0: the mouth by an elite team. How are they going to respond? Big question tonight.
1: Golden Knights have won 7 in a row. Knights playoff record. Never before had they won playoff games consecutively, spanning 3 different series. But they have not lost since what was the second round against the Ducks. Carter Hart, of course, in it for each of those wins. It will be his 21st consecutive start today. And that goes back to the regular season. It ties a franchise record once established this time of year, 2018, with Marc-Andre Fleury. Gary, no goalie has ever won 14 playoff games in the same postseason for the Knights. Marc-Andre Fleury got to 13 in 2018, but no further. How about up front? Last game, we saw Ehlers get those too early. That line was matched up with Vegas's top line. The top line for Carolina was often on the ice against the Knights' third line. Hurdle, Sissons, and Stone, second line versus second line, fourth line versus fourth line. Do you think we'll see something like that again today?
0: Well, I think Rod Brind'Amour wants to start that way. He does not want to adjust at all after game one, but he will if he has to. And if the big line, and I say big because they're huge, Hurdle, Sissons, and Stone, if they are controlling the top line of the Hurricanes like they did in the last game, he's going to have to make a switch and get Jordan Staal and his size and Jordan Martinook, his size, up against Hurdle, Sissons, and Stone. And then that might, then you would have to go Svechnikov, Aho, Jarvis against Barbashev, Eichel, and Dorofeev. We'll see if that matchup is any more beneficial. But Brind'Amour said, I'm not changing anything because of one bad period. He's looking at the second period in game two. Game one has the one bad period. We'll find out. This is going to be the first 10 minutes of this game are going to be fascinating. And if it's 0-0 after the first 10, that's advantage Vegas. But Brind'Amour might think, oh, we've settled in a little bit, because the Golden Knights, they outscored Carolina in the second and the third in game one.
1: John Tortorella joins us when we come back, looking back at game one and also set us up for game two. Knights lead the Stanley Cup final 1-0, 5-4 victory on Tuesday. And now game two on deck this Thursday evening from the land of the pond. Presented by Lee's Discount Liquor, it's the Stanley Cup playoffs on the Vegas Golden Knights Radio Network.
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5: To the rink as Dan Duva catches up with Vegas Golden Knights coach John Tortorella.
1: In Raleigh, North Carolina, the Golden Knights play game two against the Hurricanes here in the Stanley Cup Final. I'm Dan Duva with head coach of the Golden Knights, John Tortorella. Torts, a victory in game one, another come-from-behind victory. What stands out to you about the first game of the series?
6: I think when we were patient and just started winning some battles, and after we were down 2-0, just kept our wits about ourselves. I think we found our way. I thought it was really important we scored the first goal before they scored their third goal. I think it gave us a little bit of life, and it just settled us down a little bit.
1: Media timeouts, there's 3 of them each period. You don't have to call a timeout, but they're kind of built in. How do you think about using those media timeouts and talking to the team?
6: Yeah, I really don't like bothering the team during it unless I need to. And I felt I needed to in the first period, because there was such a the first period, just the minutes we played, you could tell when we were playing the right way, the way we wanted to play as far as our game plan against them. we had opportunities and we had some zone time. And when we didn't and we got away from it, it really hurt us. Gave up some breakaways, gave up right away in the first shift. So I just wanted to make sure they understood that we have to keep some patience and just stay with the plan here. And
1: What effect do you think that little mini speech, what effect do you think it had on the group?
6: Well, I think they're overrated, quite honestly. I just want to let them know about a certain part of the game that I'm not going to say on the radio here, that we needed to be better. And they certainly followed through with that. And I think that gives you just a little bit of foundation of getting your game back.
1: And then you get the foundation and then, you know, the confidence. I mean, this team has never lost confidence, just to be clear. But it just seems like things got on track a little bit more consistently from there.
6: Yeah, it settled down. We ended up, and, you know, then when you score a goal, I think we scored a goal two or three shifts after that TV timeout, or if I remember correctly. But it just settles yourself down. They know what we're supposed to do, you know, but you get all riled up and bang, they score in the first shift, and it's like you're swimming upstream. We just need to settle ourselves down, and we did, and found a way.
1: Yeah, and you talked about, you know, the time between series, and you know, how can that be nerve wracking? How do you overcome it? And I guess now that you kind of went through that stretch of time, how did that work?
6: Yeah, it's the first game of the Stanley Cup Finals, right? And guys are nervous. They are, and you know, as coaches, we have all these thoughts in our head. We don't have to play. We're just thinking about how we should play. They have to think of how we should play and play. And especially in the way the building was when it first started, which was very exciting. There's a lot comes with it. So I'm proud of the way the team handled himself, and they just stayed about their business.
1: Of course, Shea Theodore made perhaps an ill-advised move that led to the first Oilers goal. But he comes back and has a monster of a game, 3 points. And you mentioned that first goal. What kind of a game was it for Shea?
6: Yeah, and it's a situation I think all our teams should see how we handle it, because it was a major mistake he made for a shift, right? And it didn't bother him. And I thought he played probably one of his best games moving the puck. I thought it was one of his best games positionally, defensively. And he created a ton of offense for us. And scores a goal, moves the puck on Howard's goal. A lot of people can't move sideways like he does, you know, the way he shimmies. I thought he played one of his better games after starting off god awful.
1: Yeah, and of course, Braden McNabb had never in his career had a 3-assist game until game one. So he was, of course, right there alongside Shane.
6: Yeah, he moved the puck well. He pinched well. Just had the awareness about him during this game. And you know, that was a very big pair for us as we've gone through the game.
1: One defenseman you had in the lineup didn't have for the last month, Jeremy Lauzon, of course, had been injured game 6 of the first round against Utah. He returns, has never been in the Stanley Cup final before. What did you see in Jeremy's first game in a month?
6: He brings what we need. We need a little bit of jam back there, finished his checks, helped us penalty killing. He's a really good penalty killer. He just gives us that bite that I think you need in your back end. Had a little rust as far as moving the puck and seeing things, but I thought he played a really good game for the amount of time he's been out.
1: You guys have had, you've utilized your depth on that third pair. You've had several different players on that third pair, and I wonder what you see in the options that you have there and as you go into the rest of the series.
6: Yeah, I thought Corsi played well. He's given us some good minutes there. Huddy, I thought, just struggled a little bit with the speed, and I forget which series we were in. But there's some good depth there. Cogs has come in and has surprised not just me, because I didn't even know who he was. But even though people in the organization, he surprised them how well and just how nothing was too big for him. The moment wasn't too big for him. He's handled himself really well and has really basically earned a spot in the top 6 going into the finals here.
1: Tomas Hertl, Colton Sissons, Mark Stone. I'm not sure that all season we saw those three guys together as a line. Yet here they are. They continue to create huge moments for your group. What do you see in the three of them? Like, why do they work?
6: Yeah, Sis has been really good. Sis is a utility knife, right? And now I have him at center. He bangs. He kills penalties. He can move a puck. Tommy's found his game. I think he feels much better playing on the wing. He doesn't have as much responsibility as far as down low. And Stoney's come in, and it's solidified three lines for me. And now I can use 4, because I use that fourth line in different situations. But I have 3 lines that I feel comfortable playing against anybody. So knock on wood, I hope we stay healthy. They score a huge goal, the winning goal Tommy does. And they did so many other good things within that game.
7: Can you zoom in on that assist? Sissons and Hurdle, it's a give and go in the right circle. We've heard a number of different words used to describe Sissons' past, you know, slick, nasty, and all that. But why? What does the coach see on how that play happened?
6: Well, what I see in that play, they play a strong man-on-man defense. I think if you hold on to the puck and you do rotate and you move with and without the puck and get them moving with you, things could open up. Because if you beat one guy on a man-on-man, that you're going to be open. And it's a great pass by Sis, especially a backhand pass. And I thought Tommy did a lot of the work holding on to pucks. We had some zone pressure there even before the goal was scored. And the more and more you have that pressure against a man-on-man, better opportunity of things breaking down.
7: You know, you watch a film going into a series. You don't really know the opponent until you actually play against them. Did you learn anything about the matchup and what you guys look at in the matchup in the series?
6: No, we know, and they make no bones about it, too, that we know how they play. I've been fortunate enough when we played Anaheim and Utah, my coaches know them better than me because I coach mostly out in the East. I've played against this team, against Carolina, for years. I know exactly what they are. But even if you know exactly that, you still have to play the right way. They're that good. So hopefully we can get something done game two.
7: And so a 5-4 win in game one. Game two is here today and decided not to practice. Just an optional morning skate. That's been the routine here for the last several weeks now. Why does that work?
6: Yeah, I trust the players, and I want to leave it up to them how they handle their body just to get ready of puck drop at 8 o'clock. We don't need to practice anymore. We really don't. So some guys like to skate, some guys don't. I don't care if they take both skates off. We had an optional yesterday, option this morning, as long as you're ready for puck drop.
7: Yeah. It seems so often when there's so much attention on these games at every little moment, but there's not much that needs to be said. You know, you guys have been through all of this. You pick your moments now when you do need to say something. It seems like it would carry a little bit more weight if you had to.
6: Yeah, I think you got to be really careful as a coach because we do show, in between games, show a lot of tape. You know, just I just got through showing 20 minutes of all the good stuff we did in game one. But they want to play.
7: Yeah.
6: You know, and the attention span of these guys, as I've been in it a long time, each year that goes by, it gets shorter and shorter. So you got to pick your spots.
7: Torts, thanks so much. Best of luck.
6: My pleasure.
7: That's John Tortorella, presented by Lee's Discount Liquor. It's the Stanley Cup Playoffs on the Vegas Golden Knights Radio Network.
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7: Moments from hockey here in Raleigh. Golden Knights in Hurricanes. Game 2 Stanley Cup Final. Knights enter the contest with a postseason record of 13-4. This is the 100th Golden Knights contest of the year, regular season and postseason combined. They scored 5 times in Game 1, and they have improved their postseason goals per game to 3.71. while allowing 2.47 goals per game. But the Hurricanes, of course, have not had much adversity face this postseason. Just one loss until the final. 2 losses in the postseason overall. They have not lost consecutive games since January. Knights will try to hand them consecutive losses here in the final. Before we get the starters and the drop of the puck, it's time for the Star-Spangled Banner. Time for the introductions here at Lenovo Center.

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Now at this time, please rise if you are able. Kindly remove your caps and join us as we honor America with the singing of the Star-Spangled Banner. Signed tonight by Raleigh resident and deaf performer with PXP, Karen DeSalou. And performed this evening by Adam Lee Decker.

0: And we are just about ready to go. Game two, Knights and Hurricanes from Raleigh. Time for the starters, as the Golden Knights will use the same lineup and same starters as last game. Ivan Barbashev, Jack Eichel, Pavel Dorofeev up front. Braden McNabb, Theodore on defense. For the Hurricanes, same deal as well. Nikolai Ehlers, Jordan Staal, Jordan Martinook listed as the Hurricanes' third line. Top pair defensively, Jacob Slavin and Jalen Chatfield. Same goaltending matchup as well. Carter Hart riding a 7-game winning streak, his 21st consecutive start today. That ties Marc-Andre Fleury for a Golden Knights record. And on the Carolina side, Freddie Anderson making his 100th Stanley Cup playoff appearance. The 36-year-old from Denmark, career postseason record of 58-37. Had 18 saves on 23 shots last game, just his second loss of the playoffs. So we are ready to go. Knights in white, Hurricanes in black. Referees today, Jean Hébert and Garrett Rank. Linesman, Scott Cherry and Trent Knorr. Vegas defends the goal to our left. Carter Hart doing his final stretches. Down to our left, Freddie Anderson in goal to our right. Here comes the opening trot. Jack Eichel against Jordan Staal. Taken by the Knights, they get it deep underway. Game two of the Stanley Cup Final. Hurricanes go back to retrieve. The netminder, Freddie Anderson, put it toward the near corner, and then it's played out through center by Staal. Ehlers racing for it, icing waved off. Theodore collides with Ehlers back behind the goal. Barbashev to play it over on the far side, and now taken by the Knights. Eichel looks ahead to center, finds Barbashev, and then across the line, Dorofeev chips it in. Barbashev gives chase, lands a check in the left-wing corner on Chatfield. Barbashev tried to steer it to Eichel, but a stick check from Staal. Hurricanes on it. Martinook slides it through center, but this will be icing. There's the whistle just 40 seconds into the game. And at this point last game, Gary, Carolina had already scored.
1: Already, you know, you can see the Golden Knights. The big thing, the big message from John Tortorella and all the players, it's very simple. Don't go lateral. Don't go east-west. Go up the ice. And right away, they've started that way.
0: Offensive zone draw for the Knights. Left wing side. Knights go to their second line. Carlson, Marner, and Howden. And here is a face-off win for the Hurricanes after the icing. They get it to center. And Ehlers dumps it in. Martinook plays it next. Left corner. From the wing, the shot. Dave Hart. Rebound in the middle, and the try blocked. Howden away of that attempt. And the puck in behind for Rasmus Anderson. Anderson looks ahead to Carlson. Banks it through center. It'll go all the way down. Icing waved off. Marner ahead of the play. And now dueling with Keandre Miller behind the net. Miller kicks it left. Howden gets to it. Walker defends. Carlson gathers the puck. Now Howden once more. Hoping for Carlson off a couple of skates. Then Keandre Miller again. Carlson pokes it away from Miller. Howden behind the goal. Miller and Howden 1 year together as New York Rangers. Keandre Miller's rookie year. Marner threw it in front, but a save. Anderson to stop. And from the left wing shot, a shot by McNabb was knocked away. Goes in behind the goal. As Blake starts towards the left wing side, out goes Taylor Hall. Works up to the left wing blue line. Stripped as he enters the zone. Blake steers it backwards, and now Slavin. Opening 2 minutes of the first period, 0-0. Each team credited with one shot on goal so far. Theodore wins it to the far side of his own zone. Cut off, and the centering feed intercepted by Theodore. Vegas the other way. Here comes Sissons, gains the red line and dumps it in right wing side. Sissons, the primary assist, a beautiful pass to set up Hurdle's game winner last time out. Aho comes in, breaks, loses an edge near side from the neutral zone. Slavin joins the play and put it down to the corner. Coghlan picks it up and then played out by Stone, hoping for Cole Smith. Smith breaks in the left circle. He wipes out. As once again, the ice seems not ideal for those sort of maneuvers. Penalty coming up against the Golden Knights as Dylan Coghlan collided with Jarvis in the neutral zone. And we'll have an early penalty 2.5 minutes into the game.
1: And Jarvis got position on Coghlan and was going to scoot down the left wall.
2: Vegas penalty, number 52, 2 minutes, tripping.
1: Dylan gets him. I think he kind of clips him with his one skate. Yeah, he gets his right skate right into the feet of Jarvis, and it's the right call. Dylan had no choice. He was a little bit aggressive trying to get to that spot. And Jarvis, who's been quiet for a little bit, draws the penalty.
0: Yeah, Coghlan, it would have been skate on skate, but he also lifted his right leg, which sort of got the calves of Jarvis, make the penalty a bit more obvious. So Carolina to the power play, 0 for 2 in game 1. They had 0 shots, 0 chances on their 2 power plays. Puck comes from the corner out to the neutral zone. It'll roll all the way down between the defenseman to the goaltender, Frederik Andersen. Knights penalty kill has surrendered only 6 power play goals this postseason, operating at 88%. Here come the Hurricanes. Entry on the near side, left Hall. And now into the middle. Nikishin feeds right back to the left and a shot. Hart the save, sliding to his right. And the rebound left. Hall to the point. Nikishin, lefty defenseman, opens up, feeds over to the right wing side. Down and McNabb defend there. Still looking, and now up top Nikishin. Feeds left circle. And there's Blake. He'll back off. Jackson Blake from the left circle trying to pass it down to the goal line. McNabb reached in. Now another attempted pass intercepted by Sissons. Cleared all the way down. Logan Stankoven couldn't quite get it. And the Knights will change personnel.
1: Carolina, great movement to get that look. And Carter Hart stares down. Taylor Hall makes a big save early.
0: They had taken away an earlier Carolina shot on goal. So that one registers as the first Carolina shot. Tie up on the near board. Svechnikov ultimately outnumbered on the near side. Vegas gets the puck in the slot. Hannifin sends it all the way down. 0-0, opening 4 minutes of the first period, game 2. Carolina's power play continues. Svechnikov, left wing, shot it wide. Missed the left side post. 35 seconds to go on the penalty, and the Knights get another clear all the way down.
1: Yeah, Vegas able to change its killers sort of every 25 seconds so far. No one getting taxed.
0: Here comes Gostisbehere, a goal scorer in game 1. From the left wing side of center, Ehlers dumps it in opposite corner. McNabb on it. And then Marner trying to chip it off the sidewall, but it went on to the Golden Knights bench. And so an ozone draw coming for Carolina. Penalty time at 14 seconds. Dylan Coghlan in the box for tripping.
1: And Brent Howden was up around the red line. And Mitch thought, if I can bang this off the boards right in front of the bench, then Brett might have a breakaway. But the puck sailed up over the bench, and that is not a penalty. The fans thought it would have been delay of game, and they're wrong.
0: So one shot during this power play for Carolina so far. Faceoff win for the Knights. Then the puck got tipped to the middle, and a shot by Chatfield was wide. That was somewhat reminiscent of a late goal last game where it looked like the Knights had won the draw, but it went off of Vegas' stick right to an attacking defenseman. And the last game it was Gostisbehere who scored. This time it was Chatfield who missed. Knights send it down. Penalty time is over. And Carolina's power play is 0-for-1 in the game. 0-for-3 in the series. Knights penalty kill. Now 10 for its last 10. At even strength, Hurricanes get it in. Stankoven out of the right corner. Rings it out to the left. It is not out of the zone. Dorofeev looked like he was in position to clear but could not. Slavin to play it back around the boards. Blake near the right half wall. Coming up the wall. Turns. Returns it down low for Taylor Hall. Knocked off his stick by Coghlan. Knights have it again. And the breakout pass taken away. It was a loose puck at center. So Carolina can dump it in and get fresh players on. DeAndre Miller had just come on the ice. He sends it in. 0-0. Just over 5 minutes gone by first period. Game 2. Knights get it deep. Barbashev in pursuit. Hard check for the NHL's postseason hits leader. Over 90 here in the postseason. Eichel loses his stick on the play as Carolina works ahead, but just a little bit too quickly and a bit disjointed trying to capitalize with Eichel stickless. Knights get it at center, and now Eichel with a French stick as the Knights get the puck in. Eichel's going to go off anyway. Lauzon sent it down. It's sent back the other way by Carolina. Knights retrieve. A little bit of trouble coming out of the zone. Hurdle does float it forward. 3-on-2 if they hurry. At the line of tip puck. Andersen and Stone back and forth. Andersen kicks it. Centers for Hurdle. But it was knocked away into the slot. Picked up by Andersen. Guides it on down to the corner. Picked up there by the Knights. Mark Stone. No points last game. He gets double teamed on the sidewall. And puck goes out to center. Stone cuts it off. And a loose puck from neutral ice. Robinson on it to dump it in. Around it goes. Svechnikov to the loose puck. Trying to cross with Robinson, but the Knights get it on the far side of their own zone. Pitched out. Diagonally right off the sidewall, so no icing. Vegas can change personnel. Stone, Sissons, and Hurdle. As John Tortorella told us on the pregame show, really has solidified the lineup. Stone returning from injury for the last four games, solidifying the third line, which has in turn solidified the entire lineup. Carolina trying to get the puck out of its zone. Cole Smith finds a bouncer, threw it down the slot but wide. Kolesar nudges it to Dowd in the right corner, banks it up top for Theodore. Theodore shoots, blocked. Theodore with 3 points last game, a goal and two assists, including an assist on the game winner. From the left point, a try by McNabb, that's wide. McNabb had 3 assists last game, first time he'd ever done that. Carolina sends it down, Jarvis ahead of the play, so no icing. McNabb trying to stay with him, a centering feed just missed. Jordan Stahl coming out down the slot, but the pass from the right boards did not hit him. Knights getting it into the zone. Quick retrieval. And the up pass goes to Stahl, who guides it in. Anderson pushes it behind his own goal for the Knights. Hannafin behind to Marner, who banks it along to Carlson. Pokes it down into the left wing corner. DeAndre Miller back. Rim it around and all the way out to the neutral zone. Martinook stood up by Howden, but Martinook does chip it in on goal. It's snatched up by the glove of Carter Hart. He's got the whistle. 0-0. And still just one shot aside. That dump-in was going to go wide, so they should not credit a shot there.
1: Yeah, we're going to have immediate timeout. You talk to people around the NHL. Get through the first 10 minutes against Carolina. It's when they have their most energy. It's when they want to get up on you. They start so well. If you can get through that, and it's now 12:23 left in the first, you have a chance to take their juice away from them.
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9: Back to the Stanley Cup Finals as the Golden Knights take on the Hurricanes.
0: Golden Knights and Hurricanes 0-0. Just over 7 minutes into the contest. Only one shot aside. Carolina's shot came on its power play. Knights penalty kill brought to you by Just Ingredients. 10 consecutive kills for the Knights. Carolina 2 power play goals in their last 7 games plus 2 for 25 in that stretch. For the postseason overall, power play will drop under 12%. 7 for 59. Ozone drop, 5-on-5 for Carolina. Stahl wins the draw to the middle. Drive wide left. Rebound comes in front. A scramble is there. And it is secured by Carter Hart. Plenty of players in the mix. But Carter managed to brace himself. Looked like he stuck his legs backward into the goal. Then he kind of scoots away from the skirmish to gather himself. What'd you see, Gary?
1: Well, the puck comes in and misses the net, and then Carter tries to cover it, and I thought it was a late whistle. He had his glove on it, and Martinook, until he hears the whistle, he's going to keep fighting, and he does, but Carter had it secured, and then Rasmus Anderson gave Martinook a couple of noogies after the play.
0: Yeah, the puck never really did come free after Carter got the trapper down on top of it. Martinook busting in there, third line right winger. Another faceoff win for Stahl. From the point, a shot redirected, and Hart got a piece. It goes into the far corner. Knights retrieve the puck, 2-on-2, Eichel with Dorothea. Eichel accelerates, gets down low, center Dorothea, forced behind the goal from the left side of the net. Eichel trying to whip it in front off a body, but it careens all the way back up the slot out of the zone. All the way back it goes to Carter Hart. McNabb and Theodore, they were momentarily out of sync, but they do get the puck out to the neutral zone. Stick forward by Eichel. It goes all the way down. Knights will change their forward group. Line changes brought to you by William Hill. DeAndre Miller skates it out for Carolina. Dumps it in clockwise around the boards. Hanifin reverses it with help from Anderson. Connected on the near side, Mitch Marner scanning center. Marner plays it out. Hanifin with help from Hurdle to get it in. Not Hurdle, but Barbashev, who was at the end of a shift. Marner a steal. Centers. Carlson trying to tip it behind himself to have it. Didn't work. Svechnikov goes the other way. Feed left. Tipped away on the back check by Brett Howden. Goes in behind the goal. Turnaround. Oh, a stick save in front. Power move at the right post, but Carter Hart stays strong with his goal stick. As the Knights go the other way, William Carlson on the right boards. Jams it behind, and Mitch Marner could not get the centering pass all the way to Brett Howden. Stick checked. Marner knocked over 5 feet inside the line. Howden double-teamed just inside the line, and ultimately Vegas loses control on that possession. They go off for a change. Carolina controls, going right to left. Under 11 minutes to play in the first period. 0-0 in game two. Stone a steal on the near side of his own zone. Got it up to the line and goes on in close quarters with Sissons. Turns it over. Here comes Blake maneuvering. And a reach in by Stone gets a steal for the Knights. Then Sissons missed the puck. Point shot save. Two players collide in front, Lozon and Hall. Puck out at the left point for Blake. Threw it across to the right for a shot. Kick save. Carter Hart to his left. Knights clear the zone. It'll tumble all the way back into the Carolina end. So a couple of opportunities there for the Hurricanes, capitalizing off the Vegas miscue at the offensive blue line with Lozon and Sissons, both former Predators, not quite on the same page on the entry. Fight for the puck is in the neutral zone. Back to the Vegas side, Theodore controls inside his own line. McNabb forward to Dowd, who angles the puck ahead. Battle for it in front of the benches. Again, the Knights get control, one-handed toward the right wing side by Cole Smith. He gives chase, so does Kolesar. Keegan lands a check. Carolina clears the zone. McNabb hustling back. Aho in pursuit as well. McNabb there first. It's Carrier who takes McNabb to the boards as the Knights get the puck. Now it's a turnover. Gostisbehere shoots. Fought off by Carter Hart to his right. Picked up by Vegas. Theodore with McNabb behind the goal. They lose the puck. Stahl on the far side, pressured by Kolesar. Now Ehlers again. Two goals in game one. Got it rink wide left. Gostisbehere reels it in after the pass was tipped. Back to the line for a shot. Knocked out in front. Oh, and it got one of the Knights up near the face. McNabb reaching for his face, and immediately they signal to the bench. And McNabb reaching for his face, he'll go right down the tunnel, which is not at the benches here, instead down to our left, right where that occurred. So immediately all the players started signaling. Now Mark Stone was signaling that there should have been a penalty on the play. I did not see one, but we'll get a look at a replay perhaps during this timeout. So again, Braden McNabb looked to have taken a puck up near the face, and he goes down the tunnel. Yeah, he got the puck right on the nose, right, looked like the visor and the nose.
1: The golden
0: 0-0 with 9:08 to go in the first period, presented by Lee's Discount Liquor. It's the Stanley Cup playoffs on the Vegas Golden Knights Radio Network.
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9: Back to the Stanley Cup playoffs with Dan Duva and Gary Lawless.
0: 0-0, 9:08 to go first period. Golden Knights and Hurricanes here in game two. Just before the timeout, Braden McNabb got a shot in the face and exited under his own power.
1: Yeah, McNabb is staring at the shot, and he gets cross-checked from behind by Eric Robinson, and it leaves him defenseless. Puck rises up, gets him in the face. Golden Knights thought there should have been a penalty.
0: Yeah, he could not duck as a result of the timing of the check from behind by Robinson. Ozone draw coming for Carolina. They've got five shots. Knights have one. Carolina's power play 0-for-1. Knights without a power play quite yet. Vegas gets it in. Knights' fourth line is out there. Cole Smith, Nick Dowd, Keegan Kolesar. And Vegas, for the moment, without Braden McNabb. So Hanifin and Anderson out there together. Jeremy Lauzon's second game back after missing a month. Plus, of course, Shea Theodore and Dylan Coghlan. Coghlan last game played just over 8 minutes, averaging over 14 minutes in the playoffs. Carolina gets it in once more. Hanifin coming back with Anderson. Tie up deep in the night zone. 8:30 to go, first period, 0-0 in game two. Noah Hanifin backhands it up the boards to Kolesar. Banks it through center, but nobody was there for the Knights. Just a blind play through center by Kolesar. Carolina takes possession. In go the Canes on the right. Stahl plays it rink wide left. Slavin hopped off the stick. Regathers along the boards, put it down low. Hopped off the back of the cage. Anderson swats it to the corner. Carolina gets possession. Skated out to the high slot by Ehlers. He turns and shoots wide left. Rebound off the left wing boards. Stahl couldn't keep it going. Knights clear the zone. The Vegas can change some personnel. Ehlers works in. He winds. He shoots. Blocker save Carter Hart. Rebound left wing for Ehlers. Rims it hard around Chatfield. Reverses the rim. Theodore had to come off his stick. Ehlers again. Theodore again now. Backhands it forward to Barbashev. Picked up Dorofeev to Eichel coming in. Eichel breaks on the far side. Rink wide. Barbashev shoots. Blocked. Dorofeev and Anderson. Some contact in front as Barbashev was shooting from the right wing. Barbashev, of course, might have been looking for Dorofeev flashing in front there. Carolina dumps it in. That'll be an icing. 7:15 to play, first period, 0-0 in game two.
1: Anderson comes well out of the blue ice, into the white ice, to collide with Dorofeev there. And Barbashev doesn't get his shot through. Good block from, I think it's Jacob Slavin.
0: Well, Gary, this first period is, I don't want to say reminiscent of the first period of game one, because nobody has scored yet. But in terms of the way the ice is tilted, somewhat similar, because Carolina has outshot Vegas 5-1. 12 minutes into the first period of game one, shots were 9-2 for Carolina. Stankoven comes in, shot attempt blocked by Noah Hanifin. William Karlsson to get the rebound. With help from Hanifin, they control. Then it's a stick check and a steal, and a shot blocked. Puck goes off the glass, stays in play. Hanifin checked on the near corner boards. Karlsson trouble getting it up the wall. Carolina keeps it in the zone. Hall had the puck knocked off his stick by Marner, and a rebound came near the goal, but picked up by William Karlsson for the Knights, the right side of the crease. Marner again pitches it high in the air, hoping for Howden. He was held. Howden gets behind. He gets to the goal. He scores! Vegas takes a 1-0 lead on Brett Howden's 12th of the postseason, equaling his regular season total. Well, that looked like it could have been a penalty against Carolina, because Howden was impeded from his path to the puck. It was an onside play. He eventually did shake loose, and Brett Howden beats Freddie Anderson on just the second Golden Knights shot of the game. He gathered the puck at the hash marks, and the lefty whips it low on Freddie Anderson.
1: Mitch Marner is against the wall deep in the Golden Knights defensive zone. He comes up with the puck It's a backhand flip, lob, and then Howden outbattles Sean Walker. They are wrestling from the red line to the blue line. Howden pops free, beats Anderson.
16: And when they separate, looked like Walker was slightly off balance because of the physicality with which they were locked up. Howden kept his balance and his composure and beat Anderson low on the glove side. And the Knights have a 1-0 lead. Brent Howden had 12 goals in the regular season. He's now got 12 goals in the playoffs, two more than any other player. Pavel Dorofeev has 10. Carolina coming right to left. Here is Svechnikov right for a shot that's tipped in front. Rebound blocked. Another try. Deflected behind the goal. Taken by the Hurricanes again. Chatfield right point. Plays it down the boards. Down a return pass, and he shoots. Knocked down, and the puck out of play as the goaltender Carter Hart had lost his stick on the play. And there will be immediate timeout with 5:42 to go in the first period. Vegas 1, Carolina 0. Howden from Marner at 13:33. Not only Howden's 12th goal leading the postseason, Marner's 23rd point, which leads the postseason. And it's a 1-0 Vegas lead in Game 2. 5:42 to go in the first period of Game 2. Presented by Lee's Discount Liquor, it's the Stanley Cup Playoffs on the Vegas Golden Knights Radio Network.
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16: Golden Knights 1, Hurricanes 0, 5:42 to play, first period, Game 2, Stanley Cup Final. Howden's 12th from Marner at 13:33. Howden has 21 career postseason goals. 12 of them this postseason. And now 4 in Stanley Cup Final games. Carolina gets a shot off from the right point, tipped in front, and trickled along the left goal line. Stone played it out. Vegas gets it in, but an icing whistle. So Howden from Marner at 13:33. The Knights, Gary, went scoring first in the playoffs, 7-1. Carolina, when trailing first, well, it's only happened twice, and they won both of those games. When you start the postseason 12-1, pretty much all of the situational statistics will be in your favor. Again, the Knights have lost Braden McNabb, at least for the moment. Got a shot in the face and headed to the dressing room under his own power, reaching for his face. We'll let you know if we hear anything about that. Of course, McNabb was unable to... Oh, we've got a delayed penalty here coming up against Carolina. 5:16 to go in the first period and a 1-0 Knights lead. And now looks like Vegas will be getting the man advantage. Oh, well, maybe not.
2: Vegas penalty number 10, 2 minutes, roughing.
16: Roughing is the call. It looked like the Knights had possession of the puck. Oh, well, I guess I did not see what I thought I saw. So roughing against Sissons. Sissons and Miller...
1: Sissons finishes the check on Miller, and and Miller puts his hand up against the side of his face. There's absolutely nothing there. It's not a penalty at all.
3: He hardly shoves him.
1: No, it's not a penalty in October.
3: It's not a preseason penalty.
1: Sure as hell isn't a penalty in June.
16: Maybe the referee thought he saw something, like I thought I saw something that apparently wasn't there. Anyway, another Carolina power play. Curious call there. Carolina second man advantage. Theodore blocks the centering pass from Stankova deep on the right wing. And another attempt. That one was knocked away. Theodore's clearing try was knocked down at the line. Theodore then bats it out. Cole Smith in pursuit of the loose puck. He gets to it left corner. He is outnumbered 3-1, but does kill a little bit more clock, challenging the Carolina breakout as well. Penalty clock at 1:30. Sisson's in the box for allegedly roughing Keandre Miller. Didn't fall over or anything, folks. He just kind of turned away from a shove. Ehlers skates it in, stripped to the puck, pitched high in the air. Good work by Theodore and Eichel. William Karlsson in pursuit of the puck at the Carolina line, but the Hurricanes have it there. Pressure, Marner nearly stripped it away from the defenseman Nikishin. Carried in left wing side, though, by Ehlers. Rims it all the way around for Blake. Penalty at 1 minute. Bump it out to the line, Nikishin. Saucers it left, Taylor Hall. Hard pass right, reeled in by Blake, top of the right circle. Dishes down to the corner. Marner and Lauzon defending there. Fans getting anxious here. Puck goes in behind the net. Feed left and a shot got tipped. Trickling side of the goal. It goes behind. Marner picks off a pass. It clears on his backhand all the way back down.
1: Marner's backhand has been very instrumental so far in the first.
16: Yeah.
1: Primary assist and now a big clear on the kill.
16: Down to 28 seconds on the Carolina power play. Aho gets through. Backhands it toward the net. Carter with his glove knocked it down, but it's Anderson to play it around. It'll go all the way into the Carolina zone. So that worked out for the Knights. Stone in pursuit, shorthanded. He strips it away, but then the skate and the stick come together. He lost control of the puck along the yellow kick plate. Hurricanes the other way, and a Svechnikov pass got blocked and went behind the goal. Penalty clock at 2 at 1. Over. Sissons joins the play, and a point shot saved by Hart. Rebound goes to the right wing. Down behind the goal, Anderson for the Knights pushes it up the boards. Stone finds Sissons, weaving into the offensive zone. Sissons toward the left and Jack Eichel. Jack pressured by Slavin, Team USA teammates. Carolina gets the puck and gets the clear. Back goes Theodore to his own zone. So the Knights' penalty kill is now 2-for-2 and 11 straight kills. The game remains 1-0 Knights, 2:45 to go in the first period here in Game 2. From the left point, Lauzon shoots high and wide right. Only two shots on goal for the Knights so far. The second one was the Brett Howden goal. Here's Howden trying to work away from Stahl and draws a penalty. Dorofeev up top for Theodore. Shea looking, shuffling, he shoots, blocked wide, off the glass, taken by the Knights.

0: Havel's left hand comes off the stick, which makes it more blatant from the official's point of view. If they had not called that, I'm not sure I would have gone crazy. But I think, Gary, given the call that we saw,
1: more DeAndre of a penalty Miller, than the roughing thing.
0: Yes, indeed. But I think that, I hate to use the term, but sort of a makeup call. So the Knights go to the power play for the first time in Game 2. 0-for-3 in Game 1. They win the faceoff. Here's Marner, left point. Threw it down low. Stone gets the puck, bodied by Walker. Left wall, Eichel. Up top, Marner. Threw it down the slot. Sticked away by Walker. Eichel gets it on the left. Zips it out high for Marner. Back to the bumper hurdle. Marner again. Left for Eichel. Righty top of the circle. Now across to the right, Marner. Hurdle joins them out high. Hurdle left for Eichel. Now Stone back toward Hurdle. It got tipped. Carolina takes it away. Martin declares all the way down. We've got about a 16-second differential. Power play clock to game clock, so there'd be a little bit of time left if the Knights do not score on this power play. It would not carry over, as so many recent Knights power plays have. Down to the last minute 30 of the first period. Game 2, Knights lead the game 1-0, lead the series 1-0. Here come the Knights. Eichel with Stone, a give-and-go right wing. Eichel threw it across, off the stick of Anderson. Corralled on the left wing side by Dorothea. Banks it to Hurdle. Floats it down to the left corner and Mark Stone. Crossing with Eichel. Little handoff. Eichel goes low to high. Marner reels it in. Now Hurdle up top. Knocked off his stick. And here come the Hurricanes shorthanded. Marner and Dorothea are back. Hurdle as well. Aho loses the puck. Eichel knocks it free. Aho checked by Eichel. Knights get it with 40 seconds left on their power play. And under a minute to go in the first period. 1-0 Knights. It's Stahl in the box holding Dorothea. Knights get different personnel on. Here comes Marner to center from the red line backwards to Carlson. Up to the blue, gains the line with Anderson, his fellow Swede. Rasmus Anderson rims it around to Barbashev. Penalty at 20 seconds. Barbashev to Howden, the goal scorer. Hard pass got through Marner, but Carlson all the way around. And DeAndre Miller takes it from the near side corner to clear all the way down. Hart goes to play deep in his own end. Howden put it behind the goal, and now Shea Theodore for the Knights. Penalty time is over. 15 seconds left in the period. 1-0 Knights. Carlson's dumping got blocked back toward the Vegas side. Hannafin gets the puck, goes in behind his goal. Down to 7 seconds. Breakout pass missed. Barbashev. This is going to be an icing. Oh, that's not smart. 2.7 seconds to go. And Carolina will get an ozone draw, but it looked like Vegas had plenty of time to just kill the clock and go to the intermission. 2.7 seconds is more than enough time to win a faceoff and get a shot on goal. So Hannafin just a little too hurried there. Way too much on the pass that went through Barbashev near side of the neutral zone. So the Knights will put a bunch of bodies in the slot. William Carlson will take the draw against Stankoven on the right wing. And it's a tie-up at the draw. Knights get the puck anyway. And that'll do it for the period. The Knights take a 1-0 lead to the first intermission. Barbashev did not like that DeAndre Miller shot the puck. Even as the horn sounded, it was evident that the attempt would not be before the clock ran out, so Barbashev did like it.
1: And Howden doesn't like it either. It's just disrespectful to one another as players. Everybody's blocking shots at this time of the year, and a lot of the Knights are giving it to Miller even still as he goes to the bench. John Tortorella upset too. He's barking at the linesman and the referee. He wants a word with somebody. He didn't like that at all.
0: Now the Knights generated 2 shots on goal during the first period, none during their power play. Carolina credited with 7 shots on goal. Gary, only one went into the goal, and that was Brett Howden from Mitch Marner at 13:33. Howden's league-leading 12th goal, and the Knights have a 1-0 lead after one. Let's head downstairs to the Golden Knights dressing room and welcome Knights defenseman Dylan Cotlin to the broadcast. Hi, Dylan, Dan, and Gary here in the radio booth. Thanks for joining us. What do you make of how tonight's game has started?
2: Yeah, it's, obviously it's pretty loud in here, and, it's a great building. It's, the fans are excited, and, I think they kind of feed off that, and, getting the first one was huge, and, I think we're playing well. It's, We're only giving them what we give them, and we can't make those mistakes, and because they're going to capitalize on them.
1: Shots are 7-2 in favor of Carolina. Does that bother you?
2: Not really. I mean, it's mostly just shots from the outside, and hitting Hartsey's pads, or

0: not really high danger shots. I mean, I've played here. It's, you know, they have a shot first mentality, from shoot from wherever. So yeah, it's not too too concerning. I mean, it would obviously be nice to get a few more shots in this guy. You know, I think you know, there's ways to beat him, and we just got to find those.
1: You mentioned you've played here. Anything that they're doing surprised you, or is it the same thing they've been doing for 8 years?
0: Yeah, not a single thing has changed. I mean, they're obviously a really hard-working team, and you know, like I said before, Rod's pretty on him about battles, and you know, working hard and in every zone of the ice. So yeah, I think we're matching up well against them, and you know, just got to keep going.
2: Dylan, thanks. Good luck.
0: Yeah, thank you.
2: Dylan Coghlan from the Knights dressing room. Yes, the Knights traded Dylan Coghlan along with Max Pacioretty here to Carolina back in 2022. Gary, the Knights at that juncture, it wasn't so much that they had lost what they thought was a prospect in Dylan Coghlan. The Knights were trying to unload Max Pacioretty's salary, and the Hurricanes said, all right, well, we'll take on Pacioretty's contract, but you got to give us something for it. And that person happened to be Dylan Coghlan. But when he was here, he didn't play very much. He was in the press box when the Golden Knights visited. They wouldn't send him to the American League so he could play. So Dylan was in a tough spot where he just wanted to play somewhere, even if it was the American League. 2 seasons with this organization, one with Winnipeg, and now he is back with the Golden Knights, and he's in the Stanley Cup final, and he's playing.
1: He became a misfit when he left Vegas. You know, because Carolina had him, they didn't want to use him, and they let him go to Winnipeg. He didn't get much of an opportunity there. Comes to Vegas, and the conversation between him and Kelly McCrimmon is, you go to Henderson, you're going to play all the time in all situations. And then when Vegas needed that extra defenseman, he came, and he was ready, and he's pushed two players, Dylan Coghlan and Ben Hutton, out of the top six.
2: Korzak was who we pushed out.
1: Korzak.
2: Coghlan can't push himself out of the lineup.
1: Sorry. I misspoke. I got distracted.
2: Yeah, no, we've got members of the media coming to visit.
1: Interlopers.
2: I thought they were well-wishers, yeah, well, but interlopers,
1: they're
2: apparently.
1: They're welcome, but
2: all right,
1: kind of.
2: Well, step aside. It's the first intermission in Game 2. Knights lead the series 1-0. They lead the game 1-0. Brett Howden's 12th of the playoffs, leading all players. At 13:33, it was an airborne clear by Mitch Marner, and Brett Howden shook free of defenseman Sean Walker. Howden scored the goal. Marner's 16th assist and 23rd point. 23 points leads all players. Intermission report coming up with Ryan Wallace. A look back at what has happened so far and get you set for period two here in Raleigh. Presented by Lee's Discount Liquor, it is the Stanley Cup Playoffs on the Vegas Golden Knights Radio Network.
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12: 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It's an intermission report. The Golden Knights up 1-0 on the Carolina Hurricanes after the first period of play. Taking a look at the highlights in the first period, the Golden Knights had a better start to the period here in game number 2 than they did in game number 1, and opened the scoring late in the first on a partial breakaway goal for Brett Howden.
2: Marner again pitches it high in the air, hoping for Howden. He was held. Howden gets behind. He gets to the goal. He scores! Vegas takes a 1-0 lead on Brett Howden's 12th of the postseason, equaling his regular season total.
12: 12th goal of the playoffs for Brett Howden. The assist to Mitch Marner, 13:33 of the first period, 1-0 Vegas. There's a lot to like about this goal for the Vegas Golden Knights. One, Mitch Marner in his own zone in the corner on the backhand. He just throws one up the ice. And then Brett Howden, engaged in a battle, just finds a way to fight through the interference from Sean Walker. He jumps on that puck, and it's one-on-one with Freddie Anderson. He whips it in. Tremendous stuff from Brett Howden. And now, as Dan Duva mentioned on the call, Howden has as many goals, 12, in the postseason as he had all regular season. When you are getting contributions like that, you're getting that interplay between Marner and Howden. They can impact the game in such a big way. And the Golden Knights didn't have a ton of chances in the first period. They really didn't. But their best chance, they capitalize on it. That's been the difference so far in the series, and certainly the difference right now in the game. Take a break, come back with more in a moment. 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It's the Stanley Cup playoffs on the Vegas Golden Knights Radio Network.
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19: Back to Ryan Wallace for his Stanley Cup Final intermission report.
12: It's intermission report. The Golden Knights up 1-0 on the Carolina Hurricanes after the first period of play here in Game 2 of the Stanley Cup Final. Stats of the period are presented by Foley Family Wines. Shots 8-2. The edge to Carolina hits 16-11, also favoring Carolina for the game. Golden Knights 0-1 on the power play. Hurricanes 0-2 on the man advantage. Vegas charged with 3 giveaways, 2 takeaways, 6 block shots. Carolina, 7 giveaways, 2 takeaways, and 2 block shots. All right, so there's a couple of things to pull out of that first period. Number one, I thought the Golden Knights were way more in control of their overall game in the first period tonight than they were in game number one. Obviously, it wasn't 2-0 Carolina 8 minutes into the game. I liked a lot of the early minutes from the Golden Knights. However, there were a couple of miscues from Vegas that fed some chances, fed some opportunity for Carolina in the middle stages of the period. And then the Golden Knights were able to wrestle that momentum back a bit, obviously because of the goal from Brett Howden. However, outside of the goal for Brett Howden, there weren't a ton of opportunities or chances offensively for the Golden Knights in that first period. Felt like Carolina had the puck for much of the first period. However, as you heard from Dylan Coghlan, the shot discrepancy doesn't and shouldn't bother the Vegas Golden Knights. Because while Carolina had a couple of looks, a couple of dangerous chances, while they have the edge in shots on goal, I still think that they are having to expend a lot of energy and they're having to do a lot of work to just get some quality chances and get into the middle of the ice. Now, outside of that, I think for the Golden Knights, obviously, Brett Howden finishes the best chance that they had in the first period, but you need more volume on Freddie Anderson. And I'm not talking about volume for volume's sake. I just think the Golden Knights need to spend more time in the offensive zone. They need to spend more time trying to break down Carolina in the offensive zone, force Carolina to defend more than they needed to in the first period. And now that you've got a lead, lean into them, lean on them, by taking a little bit more offensive zone time here in the second period. Second period action is coming up next. Dan and Gary, they've got the call. Presented by Lee's Discount Liquor. It's the Stanley Cup Playoffs on the Vegas Golden Knights Radio Network.
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2: I'm above ringside here at Lenovo Center in Raleigh, North Carolina. Golden Knights 1, Hurricanes 0. Brett Howden, the game's lone goal, set up by Mitch Marner. An airborne pass that landed just inside the Carolina line. Walker defending Howden. They were locked up tight. You thought they might call a penalty against Walker, but no. They separated with Howden getting clean possession of the puck, and he shot it low on the glove side of Freddie Anderson to give the Knights a 1-0 lead. Just two shots in the opening frame for the Knights as they continue to adjust the attempt numbers. They had 8, 2 shots on, 3 attempts blocked, 3 attempts missed. And on the Carolina side, they finished with 8 shots on goal in the opening period. 8 shots on, 7 blocked, 12 that missed. So that is 27. Gary Lawless, your takeaways from what we saw in the opening 20.
6: Well, first, a little bit of housekeeping. Braden McNabb will not be on the bench or on the ice to start the second period. Nothing definitive on his availability for the rest of the game, but he blocked a shot in the first period and is not going to return to start the second, reminiscent of the series against in the game 1 or 2 in Colorado when he injured, had a lower body injury, missed all of the second period, and then came back and played the third. And he's been, we've seen him, he can barely walk down the tunnel on his skates, but he's able to skate right now. Not ready to go here in the second.
2: Underway in the second period, Knights in the lead 1-0. The dump in looked to have hit the scoreboard, but they allow play to continue. Anyway, action is down in the Knights' net. The Knights' end, I should say, as the Knights get the puck out of the corner. And out to center it goes. Dorothea, Barbashev, and Eichel are the forwards with Hanifin and Anderson the D. Hanifin near the center ice logo, former Hurricane. Played it to Anderson, who dumps it in. Hurricanes retrieve, and the clear goes off the stick of Martinuk. Theodore waiting back in his own zone. Fires it ahead. Deflected by Slavin all the way on down into the Carolina zone. Chatfield back behind his net for Carolina. And if we hear anything more on Braden McNabb, we will certainly let you know. But at the moment, the Knights are playing with 5 defensemen. In goes Blake, speeding down the left wing. Carlson and Theodore combine to keep him along the perimeter. Blake floats into the corner. Theodore navigating the referee, but referee then tripped up by one of the Hurricanes. Trickling puck. Theodore picks it off from Taylor Hall. Using the sidewall, Howden got it out. Carlson left for Marner, 2-on-2. Marner inside the line breaks and banks it low. Carlson after it. Stankoven separates him from the puck. Stankoven begins the breakout. It's a wide 2-on-2 entry. Coghlan takes his man to the boards, and the loose puck taken by Mitch Marner. And then Howden starts Hanifin into the zone. Hanifin going right, opens up, and decides to center out of the corner, untouched through the blue ice. As Noah Hanifin, looking for his first goal in this postseason, had no points in the conference final. Knights trying to get the puck on the far side now, and a diving play by Hurdle to get it for the Knights. Hurdle back to Sissons, and then Hurdle again in the right corner. Hurdle pressured by Keandre Miller. Fighting for the puck, bounces around, and out to the neutral zone it goes. Coghlan slows the progress of Taylor Hall, but Hall does dump it in. 2 minutes into the second period, 1-0 Vegas. Lauzon fired the puck to center off a stick. Stone finds it, onside with Sissons. Stone shoots save. Rebound goes into the corner. Saved by Frederick Anderson to his left on Mark Stone. Now Hurdle in the right corner. Pressured along the boards, feeds Anderson right point. Anderson also without a goal here in the postseason for the Knights. Anderson slithers down the boards. He centered. Kolesar shoots. Save. And that's a stop for Anderson. He holds on for the whistle.
6: One of the longer opportunities for Vegas in the offensive zone so far in this game. They didn't really establish their cycle game that often in the first period. Same as the first period of game one. And then in the second period of game one, they established it. And now a big shift from the Hurdle Stone Sissons line. And out comes the fourth line. They'll try to extend it. You mentioned Dylan Coughlin. If one of the plays in the first period, he blocked a shot. It saved a goal. And Carter Hart hugged him after the play.
2: And back in the first period.
6: Yeah.
2: Knights had an ozone draw. They couldn't keep the play in the offensive end. Hurricanes get it down. Coughlin with Theodore defensively. Again, no McNabb, so keep an eye on who's paired with who on each shift. Kolesar on his backhand pitches it rink-wide through center toward the Knights bench. Dowd and Cole Smith trying to get it for the Knights. But instead, the Hurricanes win that battle and dump it in. Carter Hart there and waiting behind his goal. Theodore retrieves. 3 minutes into the second, 1-0 Knights. Already two shots on goal for Vegas this period after they had two shots the entire first frame. Nikishin checked by Cole Smith, but Nikishin did get the puck out to center. And one of the Hurricanes trying to skate it in lost an edge. That was Ehlers. Vegas going the other way. Here comes Barbashev. He shoots. Shut down. And Anderson pokes the rebound to the corner. Eichel tried to get the rebound there. Could not. Carolina dumps it in. It's an icing call against the Hurricanes.
6: And Barbashev got loose a little bit, and he has that excellent backhand, and he tried to go, I think he tried to go short side. Anderson able to seal the post and make the save. Now, Ivan was coming down, and Nichishkin closed a bit. Ivan tried to go short side. Great save by Anderson.
2: Barbashev scoring his sixth goal of the playoffs in game one. 17 career playoff goals for Barbashev. He has been to the Stanley Cup Final twice before and won it both times. 2019 with St. Louis, 2023 with the Golden Knights. 1-0 Vegas. Carolina controls after a defensive end faceoff. Up ice for Vegas, applying some forecheck pressure. Dorofeev, Barbashev, and then Eichel. Hurricanes get through it, but it's 2-3 on the entry. Carolina just wanted to gain the zone and change players. Ehlers dumps it in off the left corner boards. Knights get to it. Theodore up the wall to Jack Eichel. Tips it out. Got by Barbashev, but it's off the sidewall. Not enough for icing. Walker heads back to retrieve the puck. Hurricanes in their own zone. Left to right they go in the second period, wearing black. Knights on the road wearing white. Jeremy Lauzon got it at center and dumps it in. No icing. Linesman says it was tipped. Carlson goes in on the forecheck, but it comes back the other way. Here come the Hurricanes, left to right. Walker, the defenseman, shoots. Forced wide by Jeremy Lauzon. Battle for the puck on the far side now. Left corner. Marner and Hall come together. Once upon a time, both high draft choices. Hall back behind. First overall pick back in 2010 for Edmonton. Hall finds it high on the right side. Backhands it down the boards toward Blake. Intercepted, though, by Lauzon. Toward Marner along the near boards. Stankoven finds it behind the goal in the trapezoid. Looks out to the left wing side. And he's joined down low. A little give and go there with Miller. Stankoven again to the right point. Chatfield high to low for Taylor Hall. His point would pass. Knocked away by Marner. Rushes out. Maybe a two on one. Marner left wing. And then penalty coming up as Houdin went down. Marner still with the puck. It's loose on the near side. Touched up by the Hurricanes. But Brett Houdin interfered with on his way down the slot. Trying to weave toward the goal with Mitch Marner. And Keandre Miller guilty of interfering with his old Rangers teammate.
7: Carolina penalty number 19. 2 minutes interference.
2: Interference call against Keandre Miller. Knights to the power play for the second time in today's game.
6: Yeah, Brett Howden's speed is causing trouble for the Hurricanes so far in this game. It's resulted in a goal already, and now he draws a penalty.
2: So Keandre Miller to the box. Howden responsible for the lone goal in this game. Knights have three shots this period after two in the first. Carolina had 8 shots in the first period, none in the second. And now the Knights to the power play, just over 5 minutes into the middle period. In game two, Knights lead the series 1-0. Knights power play was 0-for-3 in game one, 0-for-1 in this game, with no shots on their first power play. Hurdle tossed from the draw. Eichel now instead, left wing side. Eichel knocked it to the sideboard. Stone. Marner back to Eichel, top of the circle. Marner again, winds. Eichel, one-timer, blocked. Rebound paneled out to the line, bunted by Marner, but it's a shorthanded chance for the Hurricanes. In they go, and a shot fall off by Hart by Jordan Martinuk, getting the lead pass. Martinuk tried to put it long post from the right circle, but Carter stayed with it. Loose puck ends up in the Carolina zone. Hurricanes managed to clear it off the sidewall. It whizzed by Dorofeev's face in front of his bench and went all the way down. Penalty clock at 1:25. Dorofeev works ahead. 20 power play goals in the regular season for Pavel. He's got 4 in the playoffs. On the right side, Stone toward the slot intended for Hurdle. Knocked away. It's another shorthanded rush. Marner is back, goes belly down, and the shot. Save! Rebound loose, taken by the Golden Knights. Here comes Mark Stone the other way. Maybe numbers for Vegas on the power play. Stone in transition. Eichel straight on. He shoots just wide. Rebound goes behind the net. Looked like that shot from Eichel got tipped. Picked up by Stone on the left. Cycles it down for Eichel. Coming up the near boards left wing. Across to the right for Stone. Back to Marner. Out in front. Extra dish. Too many passes. Knights couldn't get a shot off. Anderson is down. Hurdle skates away from the crease, maybe not realizing Anderson was down and out. Eichel plays it high to low. Stone left goal line. Penalty time at 35 seconds. Eichel across to the right. Marner bumps it to Dorofeev. He shoots off Stone's skate in front. Back from which it came. He had a wide open goal. Stone to the left boards and Jack Eichel. Marner straight on. Marner shot attempt. Blocked. Ends up left corner. Eichel reaching, pokes it behind. Vegas needs to start to change players. Dorothea body got the puck in front, but no shot attempt as Hurdle couldn't settle it. Now it goes the other way, shorthanded 2-on-3 and a drive blocked by Anderson. Aho checks Anderson after Rasmus blocks the shot. Penalty time expires. Knights with all sorts of pressure can't score. Now Howden charging right to the goal. He shoots and he scores! What a maneuver! Brett Howden with his second of the game, and it's 2-0. Brett Howden with a power move down the slot. He goes inside the left post by the right skate of Freddie Anderson, and the Brett Howden coming out party is now a worldwide super bash. This is incredible. 13 goals in the playoffs, 3 more than any other player, and now more postseason goals than he had all season. It's just a remarkable individual effort once again by Brett Howden, who wards off Slavin, the all-world defenseman. Howden wards him off, goes from backhand to forehand to tuck it in.
6: And it's the power and the speed that we were just talking about. Resulted in the first goal, drew the penalty, and that time he wards off the big man Slavin, holds onto it, and makes the finish.
2: 2-0 Golden Knights. It's an even-strength goal. Shortly after their power play was unsuccessful, Carolina to the offensive zone. Kolesar plays it right for Anderson. In front of the Carolina bench, he ladles it in. Poked to the right corner by Nick Dowd. Joined in the corner by Kolesar and then Cole Smith. Hurricanes get it out of the corner as Vegas comes back the other way. Yeah, it's an offside entry for Carolina. Danny Webster, Gary, is reporting that Braden McNabb has left the facility and has gone to a hospital. Danny Webster, our friend, of course, from the Review Journal, has reported that Braden McNabb has left and gone to a local hospital after he got a puck in the face, a shot from Nikolai Ehlers in the middle stages of the first period. So again, that's from our friend Danny Webster at the Review Journal, who reports that Braden McNabb has left Lenovo Center and gone to a local hospital. Golden Knights 2, Hurricane 0, 12 minutes to go in the second period of Game 2. Knights leading the series 1-0. Presented by Lee's Discount Liquor, it's the Stanley Cup Playoffs on the Vegas Golden Knights Radio Network.

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3: Action resumes in Raleigh. Knights in the lead 2-0. They've got 2 goals on 6 shots, both of them from Brett Howden. Both of them transition opportunities. Howden getting the first on a low glove side shot. And the next one started on his backhand, went to his forehand, and went just inside the left post near the right skate of Freddie Anderson. Knights have the puck in their own zone. It's lifted out by Mark Stone. Sissons in pursuit at the Carolina line. Hurricanes get it, though. Forward pass tipped in by Svechnikov. No goals on 10 shots for Carolina. They've got just 2 shots on goal this period after 8 in the opening frame. 9 minutes gone, 11 minutes to go in the second period. 2-0 Knights. Hurricanes come in, 3-on-3, left wing shot. Hart the save to his right. Jeremy Lozon defending the shooter and preventing a rebound chance. Brett Howden trying to get the puck back for the Knights. Lozon lands a check on Jarvis. Puck to the left wall. An attempt there blocked by William Carlson. Loose puck from Mitch Marner. He backhands it in the air. Hops and skids. And not enough for icing.
4: Carolina really activating their D. Selling out here. They need a goal desperately.
3: And they come on the right. Jarvis put it toward the net, but it hit a stray stick. And the loose puck centered. Goes left in a drive. Way off target. Hits the near glass. On that try by Gostisbehere. By Chatfield, goes around to Anderson, jabs it up the boards, Barbashev with Carlson, they get it through center, back goes Chatfield to his own zone, Carlson chasing it. Carlson continues the forecheck, but the Hurricanes break through. Anderson and Hanifin defend, here's a drive, that's blocked wide left. Again, no Braden McNabb, got a puck in the face in the first period, don't expect him to return. Jack Eichel and Pavel Dorofeev get the puck for the Knights in their own zone. Eichel coming up to the red, he dumps it in. Gary, of course, if those Hurricanes players are going to have the approach you just described, that opens up the possibility of more quick strike offense for the Golden Knights. So whenever you got Eichel on the ice, you have to keep that in mind. Eichel has the puck on the left wing to Barbashev in the circle, one-timer blocked wide left. Dorofeev to it on the near side. Dorofeev for Eichel, cycling left point Theodore. This shot attempt deflected over to the far side of the ice. Along the boards there, Blake jabs it by Jack Eichel. And will it be icing? Yes, Theodore wins the race.
4: Just to expand on your thought, Vegas doesn't need to cheat. They're up 2-0 here. They need to defend and wait for opportunity. It will come because Carolina is chasing now. They're in a position they haven't been in a long time in the playoffs. And they have to take risk now, which is not what they like to do.
3: And they have not suffered consecutive losses since January. They have the second best record in the league, second only to the Colorado Avalanche. Knights have won 7 straight playoff games that had never happened before. Faceoff win for the Knights. Conklin's one-timer blocked. Might have just missed the net. Not sure. It went wide right of the goal. Not sure if it hit somebody or if it missed clean. In any case, the Hurricanes get the loose puck out of the zone, and from in front of the bench, they get it deep without icing. Hanifin the retrieval. Hanifin skates through center. Lofts it right wing side and heads to the bench for a change. Again, with no Braden McNabb, Vegas will have to be mindful of its defensemen. Here's an icing against Carolina. Not only how you deploy them, who's with who, and also the fact that Jeremy Lozon hasn't played in the last month, returned to the lineup for game one.
4: Well, Jeremy said to you in your excellent interview before the game, his skating legs are fine. They worked really hard on him. He had an upper body injury. He had to stay off the ice for a while because they couldn't risk him falling and making it worse. But once he could get back on the ice, Sean Farrell really worked him hard. So Jeremy's legs are good.
3: Knights win the draw. Stone right. Anderson shoots off the glove of Freddie Anderson while Hurdle side of the net was undercut. Players from both sides went down. Battle for the puck is on the left wing now. The whole kit and caboodle moves out towards center. Anderson back at his own blue gets the puck. Rink wide right for Stone. Forward to Sissons. Bodied off the puck by Nikishin. The 6'4", 24-year-old defenseman. Carolina gets it in. On goal, so no icing. Hart sticks it, leaves it in play. Anderson locked up behind the Vegas net by Carrier. Carolina gets the puck and a point shot blocked. Knights on it. To center they go. Hurdle spins away from Walker. Then Walker strips the puck. Walker trying to lead his man into the zone. That's Martinuk. Anderson got to the puck first, but it ends up on the left and a shot. Way off target again. Hits the near boards. Right point, it goes to Walker. Carolina in the offensive zone. Aho comes out high. His pass got tipped by Stone, but not out. Carolina keeps it in. Trailing 2-0. 8 minutes to go in the period. Left wing shot attempt blocked out of the zone. DeAndre Miller let that one go from the left wing side. Miller retrieves it himself. Quick up to Aho. Into the zone right wing. Looks to make a cross-ice pass. Carlson knocks it down. Anderson plays it ahead. Howden lead Carlson. Carlson comes in. He shoots. Glove save Anderson. No rebound. William Carlson looking for his second goal of the series. And that could have been a put-away goal if he scored that one in transition.
4: Yeah, William got good zip on that one. It was an excellent shot. Anderson is in that zone right now where he cannot give up the next goal. Has to be airtight for Carolina.
3: Howden's second of the game is his 13th of the playoffs from Barbashev and Hanifin at 7:23. 2-0 Golden Knights in Game 2 of the Stanley Cup Final. Knights lead the series 1-0. Back in a moment, presented by Lee's Discount Liquor. It's the Stanley Cup Playoffs on the Vegas Golden Knights Radio Network.
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10: Hey, Golden Knights fans, it's Shea Theodore. Let's get back to the action with Dan and Gary.
3: Golden Knights lead the Hurricanes 2-0. 7:41 to go in the second period. Brett Howden has both goals. It's his fifth career multi-goal game in the postseason. Second time he's had a multi-goal playoff game this year. Hurricanes coming ahead. Trickler down the slot. Theodore in the way of Taylor Hall. Hall wipes out, crashes into the left corner boards. Puck goes out to center. Coghlan plays it ahead on the right, but that missed everybody. It's an icing against the Golden Knights. No Braden McNabb. Again, he exited with an apparent injury in the first period. Got a shot in the face from Nikolai Ehlers. Media, including our friend Danny Webster, reporting that he has gone to a local hospital. So, no McNabb for now. McNabb averaging nearly 21 minutes per game in the playoffs. And by the way, that includes a game in which he was kicked out in the first period and another game that he missed a good chunk because of an injury. So the average would be even higher if not for those two issues. Knights clear the zone after the icing call. Howden gets to the loose puck, dancing to the goal, but he couldn't get a clean shot away as Anderson held his ground. Sharp angle shot out of the corner went off his shoulder. Knights get it on the left with Marner, rink-wide right Barbashev. Back up top, Coghlan, he shoots. Former Hurricane missed the net there. Now here's William Carlson. No rim it around right. Dorofeev coming from the bench. Put it down into the corner and Barbashev coming up the wall. Now in the circle, he shoots and hit the outside of the right post. Picked up by Vegas. Barbashev joined by Eichel, right side. Eichel curls to the outside boards. Eichel, the righty, two goals in the postseason. Now from the right wing, Coghlan's shot was blocked. Trickles in behind the Carolina goal. Sent up the boards, but mishandled momentarily by the Hurricanes. Up they go. It's an onside two-on-two, but Ehlers peels away, buying time for reinforcements. Dish goes right, missing Jarvis. Hannifin checks Jarvis off the puck, and it goes toward the corner. Looked like Eichel got a stick in the face, no call. Play continues. A Walker shot snatched up by Carter Hart. No rebound.
4: Jack looks over at the ref like, why not? And then the referee goes and says something to Svechnikov like, watch your stick. No, call the penalty. Howden almost had his third.
3: Howden does not have a hat trick in his career. As I mentioned, five multi-goal postseason games, but they've all been two-goal performances. He had a couple of goals in round one, game four in Salt Lake City.
4: We're seeing a lot of Shea Theodore bouncing back and forth. He goes out for a shift with Lauzon, then he goes out for a shift with Coghlan. And then Anderson and Hannifin are playing a lot together.
3: Carolina wins the draw. Shot sucked in by Carter Hart on a distance try by defenseman Nikishin.
4: Shots are now 14-11 according to the score clock, and that goes up and down. But
3: this period, the Knights have nine shots after two in the first. Carolina had eight in the first, and it'll be their sixth here in this period. And a whistle at the draw.
4: Well, it's going to be a slashing. I think it's on Martinook. He broke Anderson's stick.
11: Carolina 48 minor penalty slashing.
3: Anderson's stick lay in two pieces, and the Knights will be going to the power play now.
4: And Vegas has got their power play's got a strike. They have had they had two opportunities in game one. Came up empty, and then two so far tonight, Dan.
3: Yeah, this will be the third.
4: Yeah. They got a chance to put this game away.
3: Earlier in the contest, Jordan Staal holding Dorofeev late in the first. Knights did not score. Keandre Miller earlier this period interfering with Brett Howden. Knights did not score. Now Jordan Martinook slashing Rasmus Anderson. Knights' third power play of the game. Last game they were 0-3, but they had three high-danger chances, according to Natural Stat Trick. Knights in the conference final against Colorado, 2-11. Second round against the Ducks, 5-15. Opening round against Utah, 4-20. Add that all up. 11-52, including this power play right here. Here come the Hurricanes after a defensive zone faceoff win. They get it all the way down. Carolina gave up two power play goals in conference final to Montreal. Three in the second round and two in the first round. Knights come in. Here's Eichel. Sends it around the boards. And one of the Carolina players' stick broke, trying to block that rim around by Eichel. Carolina gets the puck deep in its own zone. It does go all the way down on the clear. 5:30 to go in the second period. Knights leading 2-0 in game two. Marner, the quick up, found Hurdle at the line. It came off his stick. Settles, feeds the slot right between Stone and Dorofeev. And it goes the other way for Carolina. Eichel is back to defend the shorthanded rush. Feed comes across, missed everybody. Off the near side wall, here comes Mark Stone. Stone delays at center, hands it off to Marner. Two-on-one now developing on the left wing with Eichel, but Marner breaks. Knights set it up. Stone plays a rink-wide right. Off the boards, Dorothea whips it low. Now out to the left wing side. Marner for Eichel. To Marner again, straight on. Returns it left for Eichel. Penalty clock at 4:50. From the left corner, Stone. Eichel for Marner straight on. He looks. He creeps ahead down the slot. Couldn't get a shot away. Nor could Tomas Hurdle. Hurricanes get the puck. Out they go shorthanded. Across the line goes Slavin. He dumps it in. 35 seconds left on the Knights' power play.
4: Well, Vegas needs to just shoot the puck a little bit, Dan.
10: Sure do.
4: Had some chances, some lanes. They're letting the perfect get in the way of good.
3: Theodore coming out of his own zone. Second group has come on. Carlson ahead. Fires it off the right corner boards. Perfect pass to himself. He gets it in the left corner. Try to tap it for Anderson. That didn't work. Carolina gets another clear off the bench side of the ice and all the way down. 10 seconds left on the Knights' power play. Their third of the game. And sixth of the series. Theodore finds Howden coming in. Howden to the outside right. Anderson turns it low. Right corner, Brett Howden. Penalty time is up. Knights are 0 for 3. 4 minutes to go in the second period. Knights leading 2-0. Hurdle trying to put it up the slot. Could not, and it goes the other way. And here come the Hurricanes. Pass from the right wing by Robinson. Goes behind the goal. Slavin rims it to no one. Vegas on it as Shea Theodore clears the zone. William Carlson defending the entry, and it is an offside play against Carolina. 3:36 to go in the second period. Knights leading 2-0. Brett Howden has both goals, his 12th and 13th of the playoffs. Marner assisted on the first one. Barbashev and Hanifin on the second one. And the Knights lead game two by a score of 2-0. With 3:36 to go in this middle period. Again, no Braden McNabb. He has gone to a local hospital after getting a puck in the face in the first period. We'll step aside, presented by Lee's Discount Liquor. It's the Stanley Cup Playoffs on the Vegas Golden Knights Radio Network.
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2: Golden Knights lead the Hurricanes 2-0. 3:36 to go in the second period. Howden got one in the first, another one in the second. 13 in the playoffs. That ties the Golden Knights single postseason record. Jonathan Marchessault had 13 and route to the Stanley Cup championship in 2023. Howden did it in four fewer games. Knights get the puck in the neutral zone and progress through center thwarted. They've got to go back to their own zone to get the puck. It'll go all the way down on the rim around. It's an icing against Vegas.
3: John Tortorella talked a lot about how important when Vegas was down 2-0 in game one, how important it was to get that first goal and make it 2-1 instead of letting Carolina get to 3. 2-0 is way different than 3-0. And obviously, 2-1 is a lot different than 3-0. So both teams desperate to get the next one, as they always are in every game.
2: Ozone drop for the Hurricanes. Dowd on the draw. Battle for it, bouncing around in the circle. Aho eventually possession. Shot attempt blocked. Handoff in the way. Dowd had lost his stick in the duel on the far side. Puck around to the right wing now. Martin up to the line and a drive by Nikishin. Blocked. Rebound shot. Wide of the goal and off the backboards. Covered up. Carter Hart to his left. A little bit of shoving afterwards. Hannafin then swatted the stick out of a Hurricane's hand. And a little more testy now at this stage.
3: If you're Vegas, you got to be very careful here. You cannot pick up a roughing penalty. I know the Carolina's power play, it might be below 10% now with the futility they've had. I think they've looked good yet. They haven't scored, but they've had good puck possession, had a couple of good chances.
2: Yeah, today it's looked better than it did in game one, for sure.
3: Yeah.
2: Oh, no penalties from that fracas. Again, Hannafin was checked by Sebastian Aho clearly after the whistle, not once but twice, and Hannafin eventually says, can't do that without something, so he swatted the stick, blade toward blade, down at their feet. Ozone draw for the Hurricanes. Carlson wins the defensive end draw for the Knights. Theodore looking for Marner flying the zone, but he was tied up in the neutral zone by Sean Walker. And the Hurricanes dump it back in. Remember, it was Walker who could not hold on to Brett Howden on that first Vegas goal. Marner with Howden approaching the Carolina line. Marner dumps it in left wing corner. Howden joined by Carlson. Marner comes over as well. Puck comes up the boards. Hurricanes get it. And out they go. 2:30 to go, second period. Knights lead 2-0, a goal in each period. Jeremy Lauzon, bucketless, heads to the bench. Puck ends up deep in the Knights zone. Marner steers it to the sidewall, hoping for Howden. Stankoven trying to knock it loose. Knights get it out of the zone. It goes off the sidewall. It's going to be an icing. Sort of a broken play there, so not a huge deal for the Knights. With 2.25 to go in the middle period.
3: Vegas forwards are working really hard, coming down low in the defensive zone right now. We like to call it Fast Eddie Felsen time. It is more about what you leave than what you make. So they want to keep Carolina at zero more than they want to get more offense.
2: Prudent hockey. Carlson on the D-zone drop, but Stahl wins it for Carolina. They go from high to low and then a rim around to the right point. Chatfield now to the left. Slavin send it to the corner. Carlson defends. Feed goes to the right point. Chatfield shoots, tipped in front, wide right. Taken by Noah Hannafin for Vegas. Hannafin lost it to Jarvis, low to high. Taken at the left point, Slavin returns it low. It hopped off the Carolina stick. Chatfield pinches in, plays it behind the goal. Two Knights defend there. Chatfield near the right goal line. Low to high, there's Nikolai Ehlers. Returns it right, Chatfield. He shoots, knocked down in front. Rebound knocked out of the zone. It's going to go down for an icing. But Knights again will take that, no problem. With a minute 33 to go in the second period and a 2-0 Vegas lead. Stick around for the intermission report. Nick Dowd will join us. We talked with Dylan Coghlan in the first intermission, Gary. Of course, himself, a former Carolina Hurricane. I'm not sure that anybody has more experience playing against the Gold, against the Hurricanes than Nick Dowd, who, of course, was with the Capitals the last 8 years. Each of the 8 years, Brind'Amour was the coach here, with, of course, Dowd being a Capital, playing against the Hurricanes in this division. Knights get a steal and a fortunate bounce off the linesman's skate. Marner skates it up to the blue and slides it in. Counterattack for the Hurricanes. Drop pass. Aho shoots. Blocked. Rebound comes near side, and Lozon and Svechnikov into a shoving match. Side of the net. There's a try from the left point that's blocked. Stick broke on the play as the puck ends up into the protective netting behind Carter Hart. 1:08 to go, and now well after the whistle, Anderson got checked in the back by Svechnikov again. Svechnikov did everything he could to basically tie up Jeremy Lozon so Lozon could not defend the transition opportunity.
3: Golden Knights, yeah, Svechnikov has got a, he's given him a shove and a shove, and Carter Hart takes that one up off the mask, makes the save. The Golden Knights needed a change, and they didn't quite get it super deep. They got the change, but it allowed a little bit of a half a jailbreak for the Hurricanes. They came roaring back. 1:08 left in the second.
2: 2-0 Golden Knights in game two. And the fans here in Raleigh doing the best to gin up some momentum. Dowd wins the D-zone drop. Anderson played it up the boards, not out. Eichel forces it out. Eichel steps to the loose puck. Rushes in. Right side. Eichel had to come off his stick. Carolina goes the other way. Bit flat-footed on their rush. Two-on-two entry. Pass goes through the circle toward the net. Carter Hart pokes it away. Under a minute to go in the period. Final minute brought to you by Credit One. One to go. 2-0 Knights in game two. Vegas goes in. Dowd checked against the near side glass. Separated from the puck by Walker. Carolina retrieves the puck in its own zone. Knights get fresh bodies on with now 30 seconds to play in the second period of game two. Carolina comes out. Marner got tripped up and spun around. Carolina gains the line left wing. They dump it in. Down to 21 seconds. Knights get it in the near side corner. Hannafin lifts it out. Glove down by Stone. Up to the blue. Stone then whacks it into the corner. 14 seconds to go in the period. Carlson and Stone to it behind. Stone trying to shake free. He does. Marner deep on the left with 7 seconds. Centering pass blocked. It goes behind. Down to 3 seconds. Carolina controls. 2-1. That's all for the second period. The Knights extend the lead. 2-9.

0: The seventh player in NHL history to have more goals in the playoffs than he did in the regular season. But of the previous occasions that it's happened, he's the only one who had 12 goals or more in the regular season. In other words, some of the other players, you know, they missed parts of the regular season for whatever reason. Here it's Brett Howden playing mostly a full regular season, but now surpassing his goal total. An incredible run here for Brett Howden. His fifth multi-goal playoff game of his career.
1: Well, you mentioned earlier that the Hurricanes have not lost two in a row since January. This is the first time they've been scoreless through two periods in 49 games. That's a lot of hockey.
0: That's a lot of hockey.
1: That's going back to Christmas. So very similar number to what you just had. The Golden Knights are stymieing Carolina through the first 40 here, and Vegas won the shot clock in that. This is so much like game one, except for the fact that Carter Hart has been perfect, and as a result of that first period where, you know, there was an opportunity for Carolina to get up 2-0 in game one, didn't happen here. Brett Howden got the only one in the first and the only one in the second, and Vegas had a much better push in the second period. 20 to go in regulation here.
0: Golden Knights have a 2-0 lead after two periods of play. In this postseason, when they've had leads after two periods, they've gone on to win 8 out of 8 times. It's worth noting that on two of those 8 occasions, they blew the lead, came back and won in overtime. But statistically speaking, 8-0 when leading after two periods of play. We'll have Nick Dowd from the Knights dressing room momentarily, so stand by for Nick. As we mentioned, Dowd, an 8-year member of the Washington Capitals until coming to the Golden Knights at the trade deadline this year. And with all that time against the Carolina Hurricanes, Gary, I'm not sure that there's another player on the Golden Knights who has more experience playing against him, in particular playoff experience, because Washington did see Carolina a couple of times during the playoffs in his tenure there.
1: Yeah, you know, John Tortorella has talked about have seen a ton of Carolina during all his time in the East, and then Nick Dowd, you're right, would have lots of experience. And then, of course, you've got Hanifin and Coughlin, who played for the Hurricanes. They know how they play as well.
0: Indeed. Let's go downstairs now and welcome Nick Dowd to the broadcast. Hi, Nick, Dan, and Gary in the radio booth. Thanks very much for joining us. Overall, what do you make of how tonight's game has unfolded?
2: Yeah, I mean, you know, I think both teams are playing patient, good hockey, and you know, I think it's been a little bit back and forth, although there hasn't been a lot of shots. But you know, I think our team has to continue to be patient and be happy with advancing pucks.
1: Yeah, that's patient is what we've been hearing from John Tortorella and really from all of you guys now with a 2-0 lead. I would imagine, you know, that's an opportunity to be even more patient and wait for them to make a mistake. Is that right, Nick?
2: Yeah, I mean, that's a good way to put it. Like, I think we're going to be able to get some offensive opportunities without taking too many risks, and I think that's the point, right? In playoff hockey, you got to be cautious, but you got to play aggressive. So definitely got to continue to push.
1: Dylan Coughlin makes a massive play in the first to block a shot, and then obviously Braden McNabb. We're all concerned. We're hoping to hear good news on Braden, but you got guys selling out right now, and Carter's been very good as well, hasn't he?
2: Yeah, I mean, it's playoff hockey, right? This is it. This is what we all dream of as kids. You know, this is the top of the mountain here, and you know, guys are going to lay it all on the line, both teams, and like I said, we're just going to have to continue to push forward, have a lot of belief.
0: Nick, is there a benefit from having so much experience playing against the Hurricanes, including 13 games against them, some time with the Capitals, of course?
2: Yeah, I mean, I think you can use that as a positive for sure, but I think, you know, the rest of the group understands how we have to play up against this team to be successful, and we're going to continue to try and do that.
0: Nick, thanks. Good luck.
2: Thanks, guys.
0: Nick Dowd from the Knights dressing room. Dowd coming over in the trade from the Capitals, of course, the deadline. And with the Golden Knights, has produced 3 goals and 1 assist in the postseason, appearing in all 18 playoff games. He's never reached the Stanley Cup Final until this year. However, Gary, a couple of visits to the Calder Cup Final, including a Calder Cup Championship a dozen years ago with the Kings organization, the Manchester Monarchs. Nick Dowd and Braden McNabb, of course, were teammates there and were black aces for the Kings en route to their 2014 Stanley Cup championship.

0: out joked, McNabb was higher on the pecking order than I was. He had been around pro hockey longer, so McNabb stayed with the Kings through that entire postseason. Ron Dowd was part of it just in the beginning.
1: Well, those Calder Cups are, guys love winning them too. The Stanley Cup obviously is the ultimate, but you know, if you can get a Calder Cup and you can get a Memorial Cup, those are all trophies that players, you want to live, wherever you're playing, you want to win. And the Calder Cup is an old, historic trophy, and a lot of great players have had a chance to drink a little champagne out of it.
0: Yeah, go back to 1937. Sure, the Stanley Cup is over 100 years old, but the Calder Cup, almost as old. Going back to 1937, the first ever champions in the American Hockey League, the Syracuse Stars. They didn't even get the Calder Cup. There was no cup yet. They called them Calder Cup champions, but in 37, the Stars didn't get to lift that trophy. Decades later, new incarnation of the American League's Syracuse Crunch invited surviving members of the Stars back so they could, for the first time, truly lift that Calder Cup they had won all the way back in 1937. Here in 2026, Vegas Golden Knights lead the Stanley Cup Final 1-0. And here in Game 2, leading 2-0 against the Hurricanes, headed to the second intermission. Presented by Lee's Discount Liquor, it's the Stanley Cup Playoffs on the Vegas Golden Knights Radio Network.
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9: 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Team Mission Report, the Golden Knights up 2-0 on the Carolina Hurricanes after two periods of play here in Game 2 of the Stanley Cup Final. Taking a look at the highlights in that second period, the Golden Knights extended their lead 7 minutes in when Brett Howden barreled down the slot and beat Freddie Anderson for his second goal of the game.
10: Knights with all sorts of pressure, can't score. Now Howden charging right to the goal. He shoots and he scores! What a maneuver! Brett Howden with his second of the game, and it's 2-0.
9: Brett Howden from Ivan Barbashev and Noah Hanifin, 7:23 of the second period, made it 2-0 Vegas, and that's where we stand after two periods of play. We're back with more in a moment, presented by Lee's Discount Liquor. 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
4: 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Go Knights, go. Team Mission Report, the Golden Knights up 2-0 on the Carolina Hurricanes after two periods play here in game number two of the Stanley Cup Final. Much better period there for the Golden Knights offensively in the second, right? They were able to capitalize on some of the mistakes that Carolina is going to make because they are pressing for offense. For Vegas, it's all about taking care of the middle of the ice. If they do that in the defensive zone, there will be offensive chances on the other side of it. They just have to remain patient. Third period action is coming up next. Dan and Gary, they've got the call. 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It's the Stanley Cup Playoffs on the Vegas Golden Knights Radio Network.
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3: Back to the Stanley Cup Finals as the Golden Knights take on the Hurricanes.
4: I am up ringside at Lenovo Center in Raleigh, North Carolina. Greetings, everybody, from the Triangle. Knights playing Game 2 of the Stanley Cup Final, their third Stanley Cup Final appearance in 9 seasons. Carolina Hurricanes making their third appearance as well, but not since they won it in 06 have they been to the Stanley Cup Final. They lost in 02, having relocated here from Hartford in 1997. Knights lead the series 1-0. They lead the game 2-0 as we go to the third. Inside the radio booth, Dan Duvo with Golden Knights insider Gary Lawless. 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
4: Brett Howden has 2 goals today, 13 in the playoffs, leading all players and leading his regular season output of 12. Knights retrieve the puck in their own zone. Jack Eichel uses the left boards to get it in, but it is an icing against Vegas. Knights have lost Braden McNabb for the game. Got a shot in the face in the first period. Ehlers shot it. Would have gone high. McNabb took it right in the face. Looked like at his nose and maybe the visor, maybe both. Looked like Robinson had checked McNabb from behind at the same instance as the puck hit him, so he couldn't duck or move. He could see his eyes growing huge like beach balls with a puck coming right at him. And he really couldn't do anything to protect himself. So McNabb went down and then exited under his own power. It's been reported by Danny Webster and others that he has gone to a local hospital. If we have any more information, we will pass it along. But, again, no Braden McNabb, it appears, for the rest of this game. If he have to leave the arena to go to the hospital, it's, I'd say, extremely doubtful he'd return to the lineup. From the left circle draw, Hurricanes lose this one, and the Knights get out. No icing on the dump-in. Comes near the netminder Anderson. He gloves it and holds it. Freddie Anderson has started and completed each of the first 14 games for the Hurricanes this playoff. 1 loss in Game 1 of the Eastern Conference Final, and then a loss against the Knights in Game 1 just a couple of days ago. Brandon Bussey did a lot more winning in the regular season than did Freddie Anderson. Freddie was 16-14-5. Bussey, the rookie, 31-6-2. But Bussey has not played since April 14th. Veteran Freddie Anderson, 36-year-old from Denmark, has had all the work here in the playoffs. It's his 100th career playoff game. Knights lose the ozone draw. Carolina clears. Knights send it right back in. Opening 30 seconds of the third period of the second game of the Stanley Cup Final. Hurricanes fly ahead. Stankoven, he shoots. Turned aside by Hart. Lozon challenging the shooter. Stankoven has played playoff games against the Knights as a Dallas Star. Marner works ahead, back and forth with Carlson to reach the neutral zone. Marner tried to flip it ahead. Cut down by Stankoven at his own blue. 23-year-old Stankoven, second round pick in 2021. Played for Kamloops in the WHL. Teammate of Dylan Ferguson's there. Right to left, here comes Jalen Chatfield. Dumps it in. All the way around it goes. Near side, Dylan Coghlan, the former Hurricane, reverses the rim. It goes all the way out to center. Hurricanes take it back near their own blue. 2-0 Knights, opening 2 minutes, third period. Sissons finds a loose puck in front of the Carolina bench and dumps it in. Sissons joined by Stone. Quick retrieval by the Canes. Martinuk plays a rink-wide left, cut off there by Coghlan, and he dumps it in. Again, Coghlan getting more minutes today than he might have expected coming in. That's because of the injury to McNabb. Here's an icing against Carolina. Again, Dylan Coghlan came up with the Golden Knights. Traded here as part of the salary cap dump. Max Pacioretty's deal too big. Hurricanes took it on. They wanted something for it. And Dylan Coghlan was that piece. Didn't play much here. Then a year with Winnipeg. 3 years away from the Golden Knights organization. Now he's back, mostly in Henderson. And now Dylan Coghlan is a regular in the top six. Even with everyone healthy, Dylan Coghlan is in the lineup and making a big-time impact for the Golden Knights. Not only 3 points in the postseason, one goal, two assists, but Gary, some stellar defensive work, too.
5: Absolutely. Rod Brindamore has made an adjustment. He's moved Martinuk up with Svechnikov and Aho.
4: Knights win the draw on the right side. Anderson fakes the shot. Somebody lost a stick on the play. Anderson back to the right. Cole Smith left and a shot. Knocked down in front. And the Hurricanes can't clear the rebound. Stickless player is Svechnikov. Centering pass. Kolesar tore it down. Cole Smith in the crease. Now he's trying to get out of there. He doesn't have a stick. Lands a check on Chatfield. Hurricanes do clear, but it's going to be an icing. And there's the whistle. And Gary, once again, the Golden Knights with their fourth line applying some pressure here. A couple of dangerous chances there. And that was nearly a third Vegas goal.
5: Yeah, Rasmus Anderson really aggressive here and makes a great play down the right side and flings the puck out into the middle of the ice. Dowd and Smith battling to try and knock it behind Freddie Anderson.
4: Faceoff on the right for the Knights. Eichel's line has come on. They win it. Dorothiev diagonally left. Theodore a drive. That's blocked wide. Goes in behind to the right corner. Eichel tried to break and was checked from behind. Barbashev picks up the puck. Barbashev forced out to the neutral zone, but the Knights retain possession. Coghlan with Theodore inside their own blue. Coghlan forward to Jack Eichel, who dumps it in toward the left corner. Anderson sticks it toward a teammate. Carolina trouble with the puck. Dorothiev with pressure. Canes do clear the zone. Svechnikov tried to dish it right. Dorothiev knocked it away from Jarvis. Stall on it, and he dumps it into the right corner. He's outnumbered deep in the Vegas zone. Knights send it back out. Carolina takes it at center. Opening 3 minutes, third period, game two. Knights lead it 2-0 in the Stanley Cup Final, trying to take a 2-0 series lead. Coghlan, knife down the dump in. Second dump in for the Canes does work. Knights retrieve it, and there's still a broken stick deep in the Knights zone. Anderson's rim around hit it. Vegas gets the puck. Houdin finds Anderson, weaves in with Carlson and Marner. Marner straight on, checked from behind by Ehlers, bumped him on the top of the head. Puck at the right point now, William Carlson. Down the boards to Marner, came off the stick, but right to Carlson. Marner again, right circle, weaving near the right dot. Stick checked by Jarvis from behind. Marner still with it now in the right corner. Motors behind the goal. Emerging on the left wing side to Carlson. Turns, he shoots, kick save. Rebound Ehlers, using the far boards, clears the zone for Carolina. Bouncer near the Vegas line. Hanifin jabs it the other way. Both sides change personnel. Right to left. Gostisbehere finds Stankoven. Floats it toward the slot. Gloved away by Theodore. Hurricanes get it on the near side left wing. Taylor Hall lost it. Several Knights reaching in. Tomas Hertl and Mark Stone for the Knights. Stone taps it out to center toward the Carolina bench. Sissons in pursuit. Nikishin as well. Carolina defenseman gets control and banks it back behind his own goal. Gostisbehere from the near side of his own zone lofts it out. Hurricanes going right to left here in the third period, trailing 2-0. Knights in white, Hurricanes in black. Theodore using the near side wall, got it to Stone. He banked it off the boards, too much on it. Icing against Stone and the Knights.
5: Took a funny spin right off of Mark's stick and shot down the ice. He thought it would go a little softer than that. And almost 5 minutes, well, just over 4 minutes expired here in the third period, and Vegas is clawing back on the shot clock. It's now 15-14. So much was made in the last round of Montreal not able to get many shots. Well, Vegas hasn't had a ton of shots in these first two games either, but neither has Carolina.
4: From the faceoff, a shot save. Carter Hart flashes his right pad out, stop Robinson. Robinson from the trapezoid trying to walk out in front, but his attempt was blocked behind the goal. Out to the right point, Chatfield. rims it counterclockwise. Comes to the left half wall. Slavin reverses the rim. Hurdle in pursuit. Collides with Chatfield. Puck held in on the right point by Jankowski. Now Chatfield rims it around again. Left half wall. Slavin. Left point Jankowski zips it rink wide. Chatfield's try blocked by a sliding Sisson. Stone on the puck. Sends it out to the neutral zone. It'll roll back to the Carolina line and the Knights can change players. 5 minutes gone. 15 to go. We got a whistle for a hand pass against Carolina, and it was inside their own blue. Knights are going to get an offensive zone faceoff there.
5: Slavin, that was weird. He let that puck come back into his own zone before he touched it. I'm not sure why he did it that way. Yeah, Vegas gets an offensive zone draw, and they get to change skaters.
4: Jacob Slavin, a two-time Lady Bing winner, 2021 and 2024. Played 2 years at Colorado College, 2013 to 2015, from Denver, Colorado, and of course, a gold medalist with Team USA this year, teammates with Noah Hanifin and Jack Eichel. Ozone draw for the Knights, following that hand pass against Carolina. Dowd takes it, got it to the sidewall, it bounces around, Svechnikov steers it out. Martinook in front of his bench wipes out, reaching for the puck. Dowd tried to push it in alongside Cole Smith. They couldn't get it all the way in. Carolina, the quick up to Martinook. Got by him. Hanifin going deep into his own zone. Forward to Dowd. Breaks and using the sidewall. Banks it out through center. Hurricanes get it again from the logo. Martinook steps into the zone left wing near side. Pass down toward the corner. Knights get it. Hanifin with Dowd. Hanifin checked along the board. Still battling for the puck on the left wing for Carolina. Martinook trying to get control for Carolina in the corner. Still battling. These board battles are something, and the Knights are winning most of them. Here they get the puck again. Kolesar floats it through center off the boards. Not enough for icing, and that group will change. Cole Smith now heads off to complete the change, and the line change brought to you by William Hill. 2-0 Knights. 14 minutes to go in the third period of Game 2. Knights lead the series 1-0. Hurricanes dump it in and try to go in on the forecheck and get possession back. It's out to the line, and a shot. Glove. Carter Hart reached way over his head. Looked like an outfielder trying to grab that one on the run before it went into foul territory, but he does get the whistle, securing it for the out.
5: I think they're going to call that a shot on goal, which is okay.
4: I don't know about that.
5: Yeah.
4: We have a timeout. 13:48 to go in the third period of play. Golden Knights lead it 2-0. Brett Howden's 12th and 13th of the playoffs after he had 12 the entire regular season. He's the first player in Stanley Cup playoff history to have 12 goals in the regular season and then have more goals in the playoffs. Presented by Lee's Discount Liquor, it's the Stanley Cup playoffs on the Vegas Golden Knights Radio Network.
1: 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It's always nighttime at Cane's. Raising Cane's Chicken Fingers. 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
0: Back to the Stanley Cup playoffs with Dan Duva and Gary Lawless.
4: Golden Knights still in the lead, 2-0. Howden in the first, Howden in the second. Yeah, the Knights up to 15 shots, Carolina at 16. Both Howden goals at even strength. Carolina ozone draw. They control the faceoff. Ehlers rims it behind. He had a two-goal game one. Rim around right. They reverse the rim left. Ehlers on the near boards. Taps it along for Stahl. Veteran had a goal in game one as well. His first goal in the Stanley Cup final since 2009. Knights get it. Here's Eichel rushing right wing side. He breaks. Check from behind. Loses the puck. And Carolina goes the other way. Dump in goes over Carter Hart's net. Theodore back to retrieve. Using the boards, he clears the zone. It got tipped, so no icing. Knights begin to change personnel. Coghlan and Theodore stay on as the defensemen. William Carlson and Brett Howden have come on. Dorofeev on the forecheck against Keandre Miller. And now Dorofeev says, all right, time for me to complete the change. Marner replaces him. 7 minutes gone, 13 minutes to go. Third period, game two. Knights lead it 2-0. There's a lead pass toward Brett Howden, but at the line. Oh, it bounces to him. Drop pass and a shot. That one is deflected away. It hit the crossbar, went up and over the protective netting as Howden looked like he was in position for his third of the game, but he made a drop pass to Marner, and it deflects way up into the air and out of play.
5: Yeah, Marner gets the shot off, and it hits a couple of Hurricanes, but then the crossbar, and then Mitch got... I think he got whacked a little bit after the play, and he was, no, I don't think so. He didn't get whacked.
4: Yeah, he sort of fell on top of the guy who was blocking it at Chatfield. First a faceoff win for the Knights. Coghlan shoots it wide. Goes off the backboards, off the back of the goal. Howden trying to get there, but Chatfield bodied him. Carolina clears the zone. So, as Gary said, the puck does hit the crossbar on the shot from Marner. I wonder if it grazes Chatfield and then hits the crossbar. If it does, it's very slightly. But Chatfield essentially selling out to try to block the shot. Looked like it may have grazed him and then grazes the top of the crossbar. Goes straight up over the protective netting and into the crowd. Action is resumed with Carolina getting it in, but puck comes right back out to center. 8 minutes gone in the first period. 12 minutes to... Not the first period. In the third period, folks. 8 minutes gone. 12 minutes to go in the third. Knights leading it 2-0. Carolina gets a neutral zone takeaway. In goes Aho. Curls to the outside left. Aho looking. Hands it backward. Gostisbehere to the middle and a shot attempt blocked. Nikishin, the defenseman, let that one go. Knights clear the zone. Rattles through center. Hurdle in pursuit. Nikishin weaves back to get control. Gets some space. Sissons fronting the breakout. Pass goes to Gostisbehere. From the right side of center, he clanks it in. Around it goes, and a bouncer got away from Theodore, and a shot. Kick save! Martinuk let that one go from the left circle, and Carter Hart got it with his left skate. Puck comes up to the Carolina line. Kolesar deflects it in. Nikishin back. Rims it behind his own goal. Cole Smith aggressive on the forecheck. Carolina coming right to left. Nikishin's breakout pass off a stick. Knights get it in the neutral zone. Back inside his own line, Nick Dowd got it to the safety of Theodore in front of his own goal. Forward to Kolesar, backhands it opposite corner, away from the benches, down into the right wing side. Carolina heading back to retrieve. 9 minutes gone, 11 minutes to go, third period, game two. Knights lead it 2-0. Hurricanes dump it in. Counterclockwise around to the near boards, all the way to the point. Miller shoots, tipped on, save. Rebound out of the reach of Seth Jarvis in the right circle. No opportunity for a quick putback. Centering pass out of the left corner. Got knocked away. Jarvis again. Rink wide left for Ehlers. Threw it across. Just missed the right post. Off the right corner boards and out to the line. Held in. Pass goes hard left. Miller. Back to the point for a shot by Ehlers. Stopped and a rebound. Goes through the net mouth. And another shot blocked. Coghlan saves the goal. Then Stahl and Hart have contact in front. Ehlers keeps it in the zone for Keandre Miller. Rims it down low. Coghlan with Hanifin. Hanifin using the far boards. The Knights get it out of the zone. And you hear the crowd cheering because they like the effort from the Hurricanes, but you know, you might think that the cheering would be for the Knights' effort in their defensive zone, doing what they've done to keep the Carolina chances along the perimeter, and a couple of big stops there from Carter Hart.
5: Well, big push from Carolina. Four shots on goal throughout that flurry right there, and Dylan Coghlan, for the second time in this game, has stopped the shot from going in. Another blocked shot by Coghlan that was labeled to go into the net. He makes a save.
4: Statistically, he won't get credit for a save, sadly. But a blocked shot, indeed. 10:07 to go in the third. Knights lead it 2-0. Ozone drop for the Hurricanes after the icing. Knights get Eichel, Barbashev, Hannafin, Coghlan, and Dorofeev on the ice. Puck is around to the near side left. Slavin whips it back down low. Coghlan gets in the way of one attacker's path. Puck is set out of play. It ends up by the Carolina bench. So an ozone draw coming for the Hurricanes. But first, there will be a media timeout. 9:48 to go in the third period of game two. Knights in the lead 2-0. Howden from Marner in the first. Howden from Barbashev and Hannafin in the second. We'll be right back. 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It's the Stanley Cup playoffs on the Vegas Golden Knights Radio Network.
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0: Let's get back to Dan Duva and Gary Lawless for more Stanley Cup Finals action.
1: Halfway through the third period in Game 2, Knights lead it 2-0. 9:48 left in regulation. Knights looking to take a 2-0 series lead, just as they had against the Western Conference champions, Colorado Avalanche. Now can they do it against the Eastern Conference champions, the Carolina Hurricanes? Colorado number one in the West, Carolina number one in the East, and second only to the Avalanche across the league standings. Knights win a D-zone draw. Anderson and Lauzon, the defense. Stankoven a steal. He scores! A wraparound backhander for Stankoven. And it's a one-goal game with 9:40 to go in the third period. Knights had won a defensive zone draw. Anderson was in the corner. Stankoven picked his pocket and quickly darted to the opposite post. And the diminutive forward tucks it in. Carter Hart trying to shift back to his left side. And I still am not sure exactly how it got through Carter Hart. He just looked over his shoulder and saw it was in the goal. Stankoven threw his body into Anderson and then separated it. And Gary getting a second look. It looked like...
2: goes off of Lauzon's stick.
1: Goes off Lauzon. Yeah. It comes up off of Lauzon and goes in the back door. So it was not a tight tuck at the right post. Instead, it was an airborne waffler trying to center and hope it would go off something, and it did. It went off of Jeremy Lauzon and into the goal. So Stankoven was trying to backhand it straight in, but it rolled up into the air off of his backhand. So he couldn't say that he did that intentionally, but it is effective, and it's a one-goal game.
2: Anderson needs to move that puck, and John Tortorella, they just showed him going down and saying something to him.
1: Knights trying to get the puck in their own zone. Carter Hart's out of his net, sticks it to the corner. Vegas looking to retrieve the puck. They do get a clear. It'll make it the length of the ice. And be an icing with 9:16 to go in the third period.
2: Yeah, big push from the Hurricanes right now. The Golden Knights need to get their legs back underneath them and start moving the other way. The language on the bench is really good right now, though. Guys are patting one another on the back and speaking to one another in a positive way. So, see if Vegas can handle this.
1: Anderson makes a mistake, and the Hurricanes capitalize. Far fewer mistakes either way here in this game, too, after plenty of mistakes on both sides in game one. Knights emerge to center. Marner rolls it in left corner. Now to give us Chase. Look out. He got tripped up in his pursuit of the puck and crashes into the boards. William Carrier, I think, was the player. Was it Walker? Now at the other end, it's a centering pass. Untouched right through the blue ice. Miller, a shot attempt that's blocked. Miller again throws it right. Back to the left. Aho reels it in off the left boards. Keeps it in the zone. Sends it back and forth with Miller on the left wing side. Miller again, left half wall. Threw it in front. Knocked down. Swing and a miss and a loose puck. Stone on it. Stone works to center. Chips it off the right boards and in. Stone continues pressure on Miller with 8:25 to go in the third period. 2-1 Golden Knights. Vegas on the forecheck. Sissons, Stone, and Hurdle. Carolina coming out right to left. Lead pass goes near his side. And there's Jarvis. Theodore checks him to the boards. Tomas Hurdle joins in. Eric Staal trying to fish it out of the corner. Bouncer ends up on the far boards. Carolina got it. Sissons, though, nubs the puck out to the neutral zone. Sissons heads off. Carolina trying to work back in. Theodore, the inside track. Lauzon knocked the puck away from him, though. It went to the sidewall. Stone there plays it across and out to the neutral zone. Hurricanes back inside their own end. Down coming up on the forecheck. Knights changing other personnel. Theodore going off. Hanifin has come on, joining Dylan Coghlan. Dowd and Kolesar continue the forecheck. Dowd knocks down a pass. He's in the right corner with the puck, trying to kill some clock in the O-zone. Carolina gets it to clear. This is going to be an icing. Hanifin speeding, and he wins the race, turning on the afterburners just before Eric Robinson got there. And an O-zone draw coming for the Knights with 7:27 to go in the third period. Knights leading it 2-1. The goal for Logan Stankoven, an unassisted goal at 10:20 of the third period. His 10th of the playoffs, and now 13 points for Stankoven.
2: The Golden Knights got half of a shift win from the stone line, and then the fourth line comes on. They win a shift, keep the puck in the offensive zone. Now here comes the Eichel group for the Ozone draw.
1: Eichel wins the draw. Back for Anderson. Fakes the shot and was bumped by his teammate Anderson. Puck comes near the goal. Hurricanes get it. Airborne clear. Carrier trying to glove it, but it comes to Ehlers. He shoots. He scores. Tie game 2-2. It was Jankowski to rip it just under the crossbar. And the Hurricanes have erased the Knights' two-goal lead. Mark Jankowski's first goal in the playoffs and just the second of a Stanley Cup playoffs career. It looked like a good start to the play for the Knights. But a broken play at the Vegas line leads to the shot for Jankowski. And he makes it a 2-2 tie. William Carrier. It might call a hand pass. I think is what they're looking for. Because Carrier reaches down to play the puck with his glove. The trouble is, I think it then goes off a Golden Knight, which would negate the hand pass.
2: There's no challenge coming.
1: No. It's a weird one.
2: Yep.
1: A play that you could never recreate if you tried. But it is effective. And it's a 2-2 game. So the Knights, who led 2-0 from 7:23 of the second period until now. Two goals in the span of 2 minutes and 26 seconds for Carolina. Hurricanes get it at neutral ice and dump it in. It's Jankowski from Carrier and Robinson to make it 2-2. Knights get the puck inside their own blue. Quick up goes to Marner. Turns in. Marner joined by William Karlsson. Marner has to rim it behind. Hurricanes can't get it. Karlsson trying to center, but it tumbled by Hurdle and goes out to center. Theodore with Conklin at their own blue. Forward pass goes to Tomas Hurdle, the game one hero. He's separated from the puck by Keandre Miller, and here come the Hurricanes right to left through center. On the entry, thwarted. It's an offside play. Carolina loses control of the puck. Anderson in his own zone with Hanifin. Banks it up the far side. Hurdle can't dump it in. Svechnikov trying to go the other way. Puck ends up out of play at the Knights bench. And that stops action. 6:12 to go in the third period. And I should point out at this juncture that the Carolina Hurricanes in game twos this postseason are 3-0. And all of those wins came by 3-2 scores in overtime. FYI. 6:12 to go in the third period here. 2-2 game.
2: Yeah, just a Herculean effort by Will Carrier to not go offside and to keep that puck alive and get it to Jankowski, who just ripped it by Carter Hart.
1: Yeah, and he didn't get it to Jankowski. He's reaching down with his gloves, and a deflection goes to Jankowski. Now Cole Smith comes in. He shoots. Save Anderson. And the Hurricanes break out the other way, 2-on-2. Robinson pushes it down the boards. Hanifin knocks it away. Down gets it for the Knights. Using the sidewall, he gets it out through his center. And the chant is for Freddie Anderson. The Hurricanes have not lost consecutive games since January. Here they are offside. Knights, of course, have led 8 times going to the third period prior to today, winning all 8 of those games. But on 2 of the 8 occasions, they coughed up the lead, only to go on and win eventually in overtime. Here it's a 2-2 tie with 5:46 to go in the third period. Again in the third frame, Stankoven unassisted. Then Jankowski from Carrier and Robinson. Goals separated by 2 minutes and 26 seconds. 2-2 tie in game 2. 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
1: 2-2 tie with 5:46 to go in the third period. Game 2. Knights looking to take a 2-0 series lead. They had a 2-goal lead in this game, but the Hurricanes have come from behind to tie things up. Knights have their fourth line on the ice. Dowd, Smith, and Kolesar. Knights get the puck. Dumpin gets tipped on goal from long distance. Anderson sticks it away. The defense currently Coghlan and Hanifin. No McNabb because he got a shot in the face in the first period. He's gone to a local hospital and obviously not able to return to play. Hurricanes dump it in. That's an icing against Carolina. 5:17 to go in the third period. Someone will be a hero today. We just don't know who it'll be. Last game, Tomas Hertl scored the game winner at 16:36 of the third period. So just about 3.5 minutes remaining in the third period of game one. Now you've got just over 5 minutes remaining in game two, at least remaining in regulation. Ozone draw coming up for the Knights. Eichel, Barbashev, Dorofeev, plus Theodore, and Lozon. Eichel got the draw, but it bounced away from his teammates, and Jankowski clears it out. Carolina makes a quick change. Forward pass by the Knights, missing bar. Oh, he steals it. He shoots. Save. Barbashev, a wraparound. 2 tries, 3 tries. Where's the puck? It is stopped. Referee says it's not in the goal. Ivan Barbashev in the crease. He had a couple of cracks on it. Freddie Anderson was down and out, it appeared, but somehow, despite being in a prone position, prevented Barbashev from scoring. Barbashev is shaking his head, saying that the puck might have been in the goal. Referee in Vatican saying no, it was not. And we'll see if there is any sort of review. The Knights bench, Mark Stone, who would have gotten word from the video folks that it was across the line.
2: It's definitely in the net.
1: Again, the point from the officials would be we intended to stop the play. So yeah, the puck can go in. Anderson is on his belly, and he tries to secure the puck, bringing his arm into his face with the puck presumably underneath it. It does squirt not out in front of him, but kind of through him. So it basically slid underneath his torso and went into the goal. So it definitely does go in. But again, the officials would tell you that they intended to stop the play earlier, and that's why it was waved off. So Barbashev, a couple of cracks. He could not play it in cleanly. There was just a pileup of players. You see a wide open goal, and you've got the puck behind the net. You're trying to think, what do I do to try to get there? And Anderson on his belly makes a stick save. There's still a loose puck. Barbashev makes another play on it, and that's the one that disappears down and underneath Freddie Anderson.
2: So Tortorella has Garrett Rank at the bench. Tortorella is watching the video screen on the bench, talking to him. Now Garrett Rank is coming over. What's he going to say?
6: Vegas is using their coach's challenge to determine if there was no goaltender interference.
1: No goaltender interference brings a new element to the equation. So if the goal was waved off initially because of goaltender interference, that's a separate matter altogether.
2: Yeah.
1: It does not appear as if Anderson was interfered with. He's just on his belly.
2: Yeah.
1: Doesn't here that there was goaltender interference. Now, if the officials, again, our initial thought was you stop play because you think the puck is secure. It doesn't appear as though Freddie Anderson was interfered with.
2: Yeah, Anderson, old player jumped on him.
1: Yeah, he falls over on his side. I mean, he's not interfered with by any Golden Knight. So if the call was no goal because of goaltender interference, this is an excellent challenge by the Golden Knights. Our initial suspicion was that it was no goal because the referee loses sight of the puck and calls the play dead. That would make sense. But if they said no, he was interfered with, that's a totally different ball game. And Gary, it does not appear like he was interfered. That would make sense. But if they said no, he was interfered with, that's a totally different ball game. And Gary, it does not appear like he was interfered with at all.
2: Not at all. The Golden Knights think this is a goal. And
1: I should add, Gary, it looks like, again, when the puck is propelled across the line, that it's Dorofeev who might have reached underneath Anderson to poke it in. Anderson didn't interfere with Anderson at that point. Dorofeev is standing in the crease. Anderson is already on his belly. So
2: This will be fascinating. If this is, like, the referees don't do a great job explaining what's happening. If this was a no goal due to goaltender interference, we haven't seen any goaltender interference. And there's a real good chance this is going to be 3-2 if that's the case. Here we go. The referees are coming out. Let's hear what they say.
6: After review of the call on the ice stands, we got no goal. Las Vegas got the game tied.
1: Yeah. So again, we're left just wondering here because there was no goaltender interference at all.
2: No.
1: But they introduced the term goaltender interference to the conversation. Frankly, it should not be a goal because the referee lost sight of the puck. It was under Anderson. How goaltender interference came into the equation, I have no idea. They never explained it.

0: Barbashev makes a wraparound. Anderson is already on his belly. Dorofeev joins the skirmish. The puck is underneath Anderson at that point. There's no goaltender interference at all. And we would not have brought it up as goaltender interference other than that's what the referee said and that's what the Golden Knights challenged for. So very curious, and we really wish we had more of an explanation as to what the officials said to John Tortorella and vice versa. In any case, now Carolina has a power play because of a failed challenge. Again, the call on the ice was no goal. Knights challenged to say that there was no goaltender interference, which tells you that that was the referee's explanation to Tortorella. No goal because of goaltender interference. Faceoff win for Carolina. And then they just said no goal. The call on the ice stands without explaining why. Hurricanes looking to take their first lead of game two. In the high slot, now to the left. Remember, the Knights without McNabb, injured in this game. Here's Gostisbehere straight on. Across to the right. Down, reaching in. Saucer pass got to Gostisbehere. He shoots and scores! Gostisbehere power play goal. And Carolina takes a 3-2 lead with 4:35 to go in the third. The first power play goal of the series for either side. And this one makes it 3-2 Hurricanes. Stahl, the captain, who had a goal in game one, now has the go-ahead goal in game two.
1: Well, we told you this is the spooky time of the game, and Carolina, three straight in the third. A challenge from John Tortorella that goes bad, results in a power play, and then a shot from Gostisbehere. Jordan Stahl right in front of him, in front of Carter Hart. Carter doesn't see this one. I don't know if it changes directions or not. It might get tipped.
0: Yeah, Gostisbehere shoots it, and Stahl tips it by.
1: Yep, there you go. Yeah, Vegas needs a goal now.
0: And so now the Knights trail 3-2. They only trailed early in the second period of game one. They had a tie game at 2-2 and ultimately took leads of 3-2, 4-3, and finally 5-4. So have not trailed this late in the game since they trailed 3-1 against the Colorado Avalanche in that series, and of course rallied back to win. Here comes the offensive zone control for Carolina, trying to protect their one-goal lead. 4 minutes to go in the third. Stahl from Gostisbehere and Svechnikov at 15:25 of the third period. Hanifin and Anderson trying to get it out of the corner. It's course loose to the near side. Anderson after it, played it up the boards. Dorofeev along to Hanifin. Forward pass for Jack Eichel. Eichel dancing into the zone, one against two, trying to find a loose puck. He could not. Chatfield and Hall combined, and then Barbashev draws a penalty. Whistle stops play as Barbashev ends up on his belly inside the Carolina line, reaching for his face. Interference call coming up against the Hurricanes. Barbashev, getting his wits about him, gets up and reaches for his face. Appears to be okay. Penalty coming to the
2: Carolina case. Penalty, number 53, 2 minutes interference.
0: Jackson Blake, the offending party for Carolina. This with 3:29 to go in the third, and the Knights trailing 3-2 after they led 2-0. Howden from Marner, then Howden from Barbashev and Hanifin. Knights led 2-0 going to the third. Here in the third, Stankoven unassisted, then Jankowski from Carrier and Robinson. Then Jordan Stahl on the power play after the Knights' failed coach's challenge. Stahl from Gostisbehere and Svechnikov at 15:25. They scored three goals in just over 5 minutes.
1: Yeah, Rod Brindamore grandstanding now, just jumped up on the boards, waved his hands up at the referee. Jackson Blake is slamming his stick against the glass. It's plain as day to me. Jackson hit Blake, sticks his hip out and catches Barbashev. It's clearly interference. Barbashev then falls and bangs his head on the ice.
0: So the Knights, without a power play goal in the series, 0-6. This will be their fourth power play today. 11 power play goals in the postseason. They win the draw right side. Theodore closing. He shoots. Just missed wide left. Diving effort by Marner to keep the play in the zone and got it to Theodore. Feeding right, Theodore. Dorofeev back to Shea. Now to the left, Eichel. Theodore had to go through his legs and out of the zone. Knights have to clear out. Tomas Hertl is not on this unit. Theodore dumps it in. Counterclockwise around the rim.

0: Right circle, Dorothea. Straight on, it's Theodore. Left, and it's Marner to bump it down to the corner, and Eichel, 42 on the power play. Eichel left goal line, straddling it. Up top has Theodore. Theodore looking. Eichel again. Pressured along the boards. Flips it down low. Stone to Marner. Marner trying to throw it in front. Intercepted by Robinson. And he clears it all the way down. Hardly any shot attempts. Just a bunch of passing by the Knights around the perimeter. 20 seconds left on the power play. New group is on. Hannifin backward to Brett Howden with two goals today. Gains the line. Knocked over as he got to the left circle. Puck to the left point. Hannifin. Right for Anderson. Slap shot. Glove save. 6 seconds left on the penalty, just as goaltender Carter Hart went to the bench. So the Knights will have an ozone draw at 6-on-4. And then Blake will come out of the box if the Knights don't score. And it'll be 6-on-5. 1:35 to go in the third period of Game 2. Knights lead the series 1-0. They led the game 2-0. But Carolina roars back in the third to take a 3-2 lead. Looked like perhaps the Knights had taken a 3-2 lead. Puck went into the Carolina goal. Referee on the ice said no goal. As the Hurricanes will use a timeout.
1: Las Vegas, 30-second timeout.
0: Pardon me, no. Knights used their timeout. Looked like the Knights had taken a 3-2 lead. Referee on the ice said there was no goal. He did not explain why. We just assumed he intended to stop play. Explanation apparently to the Golden Knights bench was that there was goaltender interference because the Knights challenged for no goaltender interference. And upon review, the official simply said the call on the ice stands, not stating implicitly or explicitly anything about goaltender interference. So, not only did the Knights not get that third goal, they also were shorthanded. First time that they had surrendered power play goal in this series. Carolina 1-for-3. Vegas had killed off 11 consecutive opposing power plays. And now here in the final 6 seconds of their fourth power play today, they're 0-for-6 in the series, and this is the end of their seventh. So again, 6-on-4 for the Knights, needing a goal to tie with 1:35 to go in regulation. 3-2 Carolina, and the Knights will have a right circle faceoff. Freddie Anderson will watch the draw to his left. Carter Hart is on the bench for the extra attacker. Eichel will take the right circle faceoff against Captain Jordan Staal. Staal wins it to the corner. Chatfield rims it around. Dorothea gets position at the left boards, though. Penalty time released. Blake out of the box. It's now 6-on-5. Marner closing. Works to the slot. He shoots. Knocked down. They score! Mark Stone! 3-3 tie with 1:21 to go in regulation. It's a 6-on-5 game-tying goal for the Knights captain, Mark Stone. It was a shot from distance that was knocked down in front. And Mark Stone cleans up the garbage in front. And we've got a new game again. 3-3 with 1:21 to go. Mark Stone's sixth of the Stanley Cup playoffs. It was a try by Marner. It hit Anderson. Stone shoveled it home on his backhand.
2: Now this has got to be the blueprint for the power play moving forward here, Dan. They get the shot. It's so important to get the puck on the net, and Mark Stone, he bats this one out of the air off the shoulder of Anderson, and this crowd had been, it would have been Bedlam, it had been all Carolina, and Vegas needed somebody to answer back. Marner gets it through, Stone finishes, and the watch party back at T-Mobile in Vegas, they explode.
0: We'll see about the scoring. It might have gone off a Hurricane as well. No matter at the moment, it's a good goal. 1:10 to go. 3-3 tie. Knights work to the ozone near side. Howden to Carlson, but it got away from them, and it gets by Lozon out to center. Theodore at his own blue. Forward pass got tipped. Lozon gets it in front of his bench. Minute to go in the period, and then Lozon had the stick knocked from his hands right between the benches.
2: The stick was broken.
0: Lozon looking around like, hey, that's a penalty. Can't do that. Final minute brought to you by Credit One. 1 to go here in the third period of Game 2. 3-3 tie. So again, it's a shot from Marner, blockered by Anderson off of Stone, and then Stone sweeps at it. It goes off of Anderson and into the goal. So it's Stone from Marner and Hurdle at 18:39. Stone's sixth of the playoffs. Marner's second point today, and a league-leading 24 points for Mitch Marner. Tomas Hurdle records his seventh assist of the playoffs, up to 11 points. Carolina wins the neutral zone draw. They dump it in. 48 seconds to go.

0: Hanifin coming back. Checked by Stahl. Eichel trying to get to the loose puck. Instead, it's Jarvis right corner. Bodied by Hanifin. Eichel picks it up. Pushes it up the boards. Not out. Ehlers cycles it back to the right point. Chatfield shoots. Save! Deflected in front. Carter stayed with it. Now Marner comes ahead. One against one with 30 seconds to go in the third. Put it towards Stone. Settles it. He shoots. Kick save! 23 seconds to go in the third. Tied at three. Right point, Theodore lost the puck. Marner gets it at center, though, with 18 seconds. Mitch Marner, 2 points today. Marner weaving back to his own blue. Seventh multi-point game for Marner this postseason. Knights dump it in with 7 seconds to go. Quick up, here's Taylor Hall. Hall works right to left across the blue. Stood up and loses the puck. Carlson clears the zone. Overtime in game two of the Stanley Cup Final. The Knights led 2-0. Carolina takes a 3-2 lead. Knights tie at 3-3. Stone from Marner and Hurdle at 18:39 to make this a brand new game. And we will have extra hockey in Raleigh on this Thursday evening, June 4th, 2026. As if the first six periods of hockey weren't entertaining enough here in the Stanley Cup Final.
1: Well, tons of drama here in the third, and I want to give you a little update, Dan. Just got a response from Toronto. The question was, which act is goaltender interference? We want to explain to our listeners the response, Dorofeev, shove of the glove. So we can
0: shove
1: debate that,
0: glove.
1: But that's...
0: That's preposterous. He's on his belly.
1: Yeah,
0: he's on his belly.
1: Yeah.
0: So there's no... That's preposterous.
1: To me,
0: the reasoning for not being a goal is that it went underneath the goaltender, and the referee can say that the play is over there. That, to me, is logical. To suggest that there was goaltender interference, to me, is making up for whatever the referee said to John Tortorella on the bench. I think that's preposterous, to be honest with you.
1: Okay, well, that's what they ruled it. And
0: that's we can only tell you what they tell us.
1: Yeah. So Vegas led 2-0. And it's so interesting how a game turns on just one little play. Rasmus Anderson goes, he has the puck behind the net, he's got all kinds of time, he's in control. He looks up and he sees, if I rim it, Carolina's probably going to stop it. So then he tries to turn around, and in the act of trying to reverse, Stankoven beats him, takes the puck away from him, and then goes around and gets kind of a lucky bounce off of Jeremy Lauzon and into the net. That got it to 2-1, and then all of a sudden Carolina had momentum. They got a weird play where the puck is flipped up. Carrier has to fight to stay onside. He does, and then the puck...
0: He plays the puck while it's on the ice with his gloves.
1: Yes, but then it comes out of that little scrum, goes right to Jankowski.
0: Off of a golden knight to Jankowski.
1: Sure. Yeah.
0: Because that's important because
1: it would have been a hand pass.
0: It negates the hand pass.
1: Yeah. Anyways, Jankowski gets that shot. It's 2-2. Vegas storms back. Ivan Barbashev makes a wraparound play. The puck goes underneath Freddie Anderson. The referee does not blow the whistle because it's too fast. In that motion, Dorofeev jabs at the puck. It goes in. The referees call it goaltender interference. They must have called it goaltender interference on the ice.
0: They didn't announce it that way,
1: they must have called it. Otherwise, Tortorella wouldn't have been able to challenge. The only thing you can challenge is goaltender interference or did it go across the line or whatever. In this case, the referees ruled it was goaltender interference. Vegas challenges. They lose the challenge. Carolina gets a power play. Gostisbehere with the shot from the point. I think Stahl. Did they give Stahl the goal to Stahl?
0: Yes, Stahl tipped it in. Yeah,
1: Stahl tips it in. 3-2. Vegas then gets a power play. It's fruitless. They get pull the goalie, and Mitch Marner makes a great play. Shot on net. Mark Stone gets the rebound. Jams it in. We're going to extra time.
0: Stone from Marner and Hurdle at 18:39 is the game tying goal. 3-3 as we go to overtime. Intermission report with Ryan Wallace when we come back. 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It is the Stanley Cup playoffs on the Vegas Golden Knights Radio Network.
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13: Welcome into the intermission report. The Golden Knights Carolina Hurricanes tied at 3 after regulation. Overtime upcoming for the first time here in the Stanley Cup Final. Take a look at the highlights in the third period, and it was an onslaught from Carolina as they scored 3 straight to take a 3-2 lead.
0: Knights win a D-zone draw. Anderson and Lozon, the defense. Stankoven a steal. He scores! A wraparound backhander for Stankoven. And it's a one-goal game with 9:40 to go in the third period. Carrier trying to glove it, but it comes to Ehlers. He shoots! He scores! Tie game 2-2. It was Jankowski. The ribbit just under the crossbar. And the Hurricanes have erased the Knights' two-goal lead. Here's Gostisbehere straight on. Across to the right. Down, reaching in. Saucer pass got to Gostisbehere. He shoots and scores! Gostisbehere power play goal. And Carolina takes a 3-2 lead with 4:35 to go in the third.
13: Logan Stankoven's 10th of the postseason got the Hurricanes on the board at 10:20 of the third period, made it 2-1 Vegas. Then Mark Jankowski a couple of minutes later from William Carrier and Eric Robinson tied the game. And then it was Jordan Staal with a tip on the power play from Shane Gostisbehere and Andrei Svechnikov at 15:25 of the third period. That made it 3-2 Carolina. But with just over a minute left, the Golden Knights tied the game as Mark Stone got one on the deflection.
0: Marner closing, works to the slot. He shoots, knocked down, they score! Mark Stone! 3-3 tie with 1:21 to go in regulation.
13: Mark Stone, 6th of the postseason for Mitch Marner and Tomas Hertl at 18:39 of the third period, tied the game at 3, and that's where we stand after regulation. We're back with more in a moment. Presented by Lee's Discount Liquor, you're listening to the Vegas Golden Knights Radio Network.
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6: Welcome back to the Intermission Report. The Golden Knights, Carolina Hurricanes all tied up at 3 after regulation. First time in the Stanley Cup Final. We are headed to overtime. It's very simple. We've talked about it at various stages here for the Vegas Golden Knights when they have gone beyond regulation. It's not typically a pretty play that wins it in overtime. Like, if it's a pretty play, that's great. That's fantastic. Sure, why not? But the reality of the situation is when you are in overtime, every single mistake, every single play is amplified and it matters just a little bit more. So for the Golden Knights, it's very simple. You get inside the offensive zone, you have an opportunity to put the puck on net with traffic, you take it. And that's really what it has to boil down to for the Golden Knights. Played an excellent game, and then Carolina had their push, and they were able to find a good momentum swing. Now for the Golden Knights, they've got to go out there and find a way to win this game, make one more play in overtime. Overtime is coming up next. Dan and Gary, they've got the call, presented by Lee's Discount Liquor. It's the Stanley Cup Playoffs on the Vegas Golden Knights Radio Network.
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5: Back to the Stanley Cup Finals as the Golden Knights take on the Hurricanes.
14: I have a ringside at Lenovo Center in Raleigh, North Carolina, headed to overtime in Game 2. Knights lead the series 1-0. Knights led this game 2-0. Hurricanes rally to take a 3-2 lead, and controversially, looked like the Knights had taken a 3-2 lead, but the officials said no goal. Knights challenged, and the officials determined that it was no goal, and the call on the ice stood. More on that situation in a moment. But because the Knights' challenge failed, Carolina got a power play and scored the first power play goal of the series for either team. A stall tip-in on Augustus Bear's shot. Carolina got its first lead since they led back in the early stages of Game 1. Knights tied it, though, at 6-on-5. Stone from Marner and Hurdle. And it is 3-3 going to overtime in this postseason. The Knights went going to extra time, 3-0. Hurricanes 5-0, including each of their previous Game 2s. They won Game 2 in each of the first three rounds by scores of 3-2 in overtime. Obviously, will not happen today. It'll be 4-3, but the winner, we just don't know yet.
15: And they played the real kind of overtime here, Danny. This is the best stuff of all. Sudden death. Overtime in Game 2 of the Stanley Cup Final.
14: We are well aware of the controversy on the Knights' non-third goal that led to the penalty for a failed challenge. There will be time enough to discuss that. For the moment, we'll focus on the hockey in front of us, because no matter what we discuss, it's not going to change what happened in the third period. There will be plenty of time to discuss on future broadcasts, and I'm sure social media arguments happening right now all over North America. As we get ready for the third, Knights in white, Hurricanes in black with white and red trim. Carter Hart in goal to our right, Freddie Anderson in goal to our left. Underway in overtime, Hurricanes get the draw, dump it in. Stankoven in pursuit, Anderson back, ties him up. Stankoven trying to steer it out to the near boards and does, but right into a body of players. Now at the right point, Hall shoots, knocked down in the right circle, picked up on the near boards. It's rimmed around by Blake. Far side, now the rim reversed. Hanifin swats it up the boards. Got it to Brett Howden. Howden, a stretch pass. Marner just missed it. Marner ahead of the play. There's no icing. Marner with two assists today. 24 points leads all players in the Stanley Cup playoffs. Howden, two goals today. 13 of them overall. Most in the playoffs. Carolina comes in, and the shot comes on from Hall. Hart to save. Knights keep it in play and get it in. Brett Howden steers it on down. Carolina, the quick recovery. Eichel gloved it down at his own blue. Hurricanes want a hand pass, no call. Stone shoves it right. Dorofeev gloves it down and shoots. Snared by goaltender Freddie Anderson, and he holds on for the whistle.
15: So Mark Stone is out there right now with Eichel and Dorofeev. Ivan Barbashev, you'll recall, Ivan just comes out onto the ice now. So he did not report for the start of the third. You'll recall on that interference penalty, he banged his head on the ice. So now Ivan is okay. Whether he was in protocol for a little while, not too sure. And we can also tell you, there's all we know is that Braden McNabb went to the hospital. There has been no reporter update since that happened.
14: We got a shot to the face from Nikolai Ehlers in the first period. The Knights have played basically 50 minutes of hockey without six defensemen. It's not the first time they've contended with that shorthandedness here in the playoffs. Carolina retrieves the dump in, comes on goal, look out. It came off the sidewall right to the goaltender Carter Hart. He had his teammate Noah Hanifin and opposing player Seth Jarvis bearing down on him. Carter turtles, but he couldn't turtle too quickly. He had to make sure he had the puck first. But Knights have come in to support their goaltender and make sure he's good to go, as the Hurricanes will get an offensive zone draw. Just underway here in overtime. Just over a minute gone by. Knights are out shooting the Hurricanes now 26-25. It was 25-23 Vegas through 60 minutes of regulation. Despite the Knights getting outshot in the first period, made it 8-2. Carolina wins the draw. Left point attempt goes wide and into the corner. Hanifin going after it, joined by Eichel. Martinuk jousting with both of them. Bouncing around. There the referee skates. Garrett Wright trying to get out of the way. Hurricanes get it out to the point. Now to the left for a shot. Fought off. Carter Hart getting out to his right. There's another left point shot that sails wide of the goal. Taken off the near boards by Aho. Banks it behind. Svechnikov to it. Left corner. Hip check from Coghlan. Svechnikov goes down. Eichel on the puck. Came off Dorofeev's stick hard. The waffles back into the corner. Coghlan couldn't get it for the Knights. It's around to the near side. Reach in by Barbashev. He tipped it out to center but lost control of the puck. Trying to get it back. Three players reaching for it at center. Bouncing around near the center ice logo. Goes into the offensive end for Aho. Breaks. Checked by Coghlan. Aho rims it around at the end of a shift. Remember, longer changes in overtime, like in the second period of regulation. Carolina keeps it in the offensive zone from the left wing corner. Centering try was knocked down. We got a whistle. Puck deflects out of play. All right, talk about the longer change in the second period of regulation and here in overtime. But what that means is the attacking team can make changes more quickly when holding the puck in the offensive zone, and that's what they did right there. Aho's line going off. Aho, Svechnikov, and Jarvis during the regular season combined for 90 goals. In the playoffs, they've combined for 10. From the draw, center iceman get the puck to the corners. William Carrier went down. He lost his stick. Jeremy Lauzon trying to get the puck out of the corner for the Knights. Lauzon and Sissons are there. Goes into the trapezoid for Theodore. Theodore whips it towards center. Backing his way towards center ice, Stone. Back and forth with Lauzon. Stone calling for it. Steers it on down to the right corner. Taps it to the left corner. It deflects and bounces out to center. Ehlers starts the forward progress for Gostisbehere. Left. And on the far side, Jankowski yanks it into the trapezoid. Knights trying to get it there. Got away from Theodore, but he did play it up the boards. Collision at the blue line. Hurdle knocked into the railing. Penalty coming up against the Knights. Like, Stahl went down underneath us. Tripping call coming up.
16: Vegas penalty number 48, 2 minutes tripping.
14: That's Tomas Hertl, and the Knights will be shorthanded here in overtime. Again, Carolina with a power play goal here today. The first power play goal of this series and their eighth overall in the playoffs. This is their 15th game.
15: Carolina was better for most of the third period, and as the overtime starts, they're putting some pressure on Vegas right off the bat. Carolina scored the first power play goal of the series to make it 3-2 late in the third, and now they're back to the man advantage, feeling good about themselves.
14: And both of these teams comfortable in overtime. Neither side has lost. Vegas 3-0, Carolina 5-0. Somebody's going to get a loss here in this overtime. Carolina the power play. They win the draw. Aho shanks the one-timer. Rebound comes near the goal. Blocked. Still a loose puck. Another shot missed. Svechnikov put it over the goal. Sisson swings it through the neutral zone and all the way down. Of course, the Knights have scored four shorthanded goals here in the postseason. Carolina has not allowed any. Hurricanes left to right to the offensive end. Eichel challenges on the entry, but the feed comes across to the right wing. Aho is there. Back and forth passing on the near side right wing for the Carolina power play. It's at 125. Gostisbehere feeds left. One-timer, score! Jarvis from the left wing circle. It's an overtime winner for the Hurricanes' top line right winger. 4 minutes into the extra period. It's an overtime power play goal for the Hurricanes. Down 2-0 in the third. They come back to take a 3-2 lead. Forced to play overtime. They win it 4-3. And have evened up the Golden Knights in the Stanley Cup Final. One win apiece. Seth Jarvis, one-timer from the left wing circle, beating goaltender Carter Hart on his blocker side. Jarvis gets his first game-winning goal of the postseason. It's his fourth overall of the playoffs after 32 in the regular season, the most on the Hurricanes. That's his biggest goal of the year.
15: Well, the big story here in the postgame will be what John Tortorella has to say about what the referees told him on the goaltender interference call in the third period. The other big storyline here for the Golden Knights is Carolina owned them for the last 25 minutes of this game. Vegas was good for the first 40, and then the Hurricanes charged back in the third Vegas had to get a desperation goal to force overtime. We got a series, Danny. 1-1, heading back to Nevada, and this series will come back to Carolina at least for a game five.
14: Now the chances and the goals seem out of whack because the Knights led this game 1-0 after one, despite getting outshot 8-2. And after two periods, they led 2-0, despite getting outshot 15-11. Gary, the Knights had more shots in the third period than the first two periods combined. They had 14 shots to Carolina's 8, nearly doubling them up in the third period. But Carolina scored 3 times, yeah, and the Knights only scored 1.
15: Quality or quantity, right? Yeah, you know, because Carolina's first 40 minutes, they had a ton of shots. None of them were any good. So, and the other massive storyline here is Vegas forced to give up 2 power play goals against without Braden McNabb available to them after he leaves the game and goes to hospital, and we still have not had an update on Braden.
14: Golden Knights had surrendered a total of 6 power play goals this postseason. At one point, they had killed 11 straight here, but they had been at 87.5% coming into this game. Coming into the series. And then they killed off a couple in game one. So 6 for 50 coming into this game. But Carolina gets 2 power play goals. It had scored 7 all postseason, but 2 here today. The Golden Knights in the playoffs had given up 2 power play goals in a game once. That was against the Anaheim Ducks back on May 10th. It was game 4. Ducks won that one 4-3. And here they give up a couple of goals to the Carolina power play, and that is enough to get Carolina the victory in overtime. Power play goal from Seth Jarvis is the difference in overtime. Second time that the Hurricanes have scored multiple power play goals in a playoff game this year. They had 2 on May 7th in Philadelphia against the Flyers. That was game 3 of a 4-game sweep. So it's the second time that the Hurricanes have scored multiple power play goals here in the playoffs. It, of course, was the third goal, which put them in the lead 3-2, and the overtime goal, which won it for them 4-3.
15: So we have to talk about this goaltender interference challenge. We were originally told that the goal was ruled goaltender interference because of Pavel Dorofeev's shove of the glove. Since that report, the NHL has come and said, we got the name wrong. It wasn't Dorofeev, it was Barbashev. And only now have they sent out the email that they send, and here's what it says. The play on the ice was challenged under Rule 38. Rule 38 states in all coaches challenge situations, original call on the ice will be overturned if and only if a conclusive and irrefutable determination, blah, blah, blah, blah, blah. Video review confirmed the call on the ice that Vegas's Ivan Barbashev interfered with Frederik Andersen and impaired his ability to play his position in the crease prior to the puck entering the Carolina net. Now, we'll have to go back and watch that. We were not looking for that in the moment. I can tell you this, on the television broadcast on ESPN, Dave Jackson, the rules analyst, gave his explanation and agreed with the referees. Mark Messier, Mr. Game 7 himself, the all-time, the Hall of Famer, disagreed vociferously with Dave Jackson on the broadcast. Two ESPN colleagues had a disagreement on the television show about this. So it doesn't matter. Game's over. Vegas lost 4-3. Series is tied 1-1. But there's going to be a lot of talk about what happened in the third period here when it appeared Vegas had gone ahead.
14: Once again, the play was around the Carolina goal. Andersen was down and out. He basically had gotten faked out and fell over backwards, rolled onto his side as the puck went behind. Ivan Barbashev tries to wrap the puck around. Andersen makes a great play. Again, he's on his belly, but he's on his belly parallel with the goal line and gets his stick in a position to prevent Barbashev from wrapping it around. So Barbashev's first wraparound try hits Anderson's stick. Barbashev tries to score again. And the second attempt slides under the body of goaltender Freddie Anderson. It's at that point that it looks like Dorofeev comes in and jabs the puck through and underneath Anderson and into the goal. It clearly went in. There's no dispute about that. The call on the ice from the officials in that moment was simply no goal. They didn't say goaltender interference. They simply said no goal. And my thought at the time was, if the referee loses sight of the puck, it's his right to stop the play. Even if he didn't blow the whistle, he can say, I intended to blow the whistle. The puck disappeared. The play was over. And with that explanation, would have been fine.
15: Yep.
14: We would have said tough break for the Knights, but it would have been fine. Somehow, as the officials corresponded with John Tortorella, somehow the term goaltender interference came into play because it was not announced on the PA system initially. Then Tortorella challenged for goaltender interference as the referees announced. And we wondered, goaltender interference? There wasn't anything of the sort. You could figure the play was dead because the puck disappeared, but there was no goaltender interference. The goalie was on his belly. He made a save with his stick while he was on the ice. And then, as Gary just outlined, the NHL announced that Dorofeev had been responsible for interfering with Anderson. The call on the ice stood. They did not say in the moment that the call was confirmed. They simply said the goal stands. The call on the ice stands. And then, again, the subsequent explanation says interference against Dorofeev. We've watched the replay several times. It doesn't appear Dorofeev does any interference. Barbashev, meanwhile, is stopped once. He gets another shot. And Barbashev, in no way, shape, or form, does anything remotely close to goaltender interference. Again, if you want to say that the play is over because the puck went under the goalie and the referee lost sight of it, fine, no problem. But to suggest that the puck didn't go in, to suggest that the Knights scored because of goaltender interference, I will use the word that I said earlier, is preposterous. Stick with what's simple. The referee lost sight of the puck, play over, done deal. But because they somehow introduced goaltender interference to the conversation, you've got this huge controversy, and I think to suggest that there was any goaltender interference on the play is simply preposterous, and the NHL is going to have a lot of explaining to do. Again, we've not seen any sort of apology from the NHL since the Cody Eakin the Game 7 in 2019, when the NHL did apologize to the Golden Knights because the officials got it wrong, and because of that mistake, video replay was instituted for that sort of penalty. I'm not sure what sort of thing might be instituted as a result of this clear miscue, but to say that there was goaltender interference on the play worthy of taking a goal away from the Knights is preposterous. They should have just said no goal because the referee lost sight of it.
15: So here's what I hope didn't happen. I hope that the Situation Room didn't decide, you know what, it was covered up. It shouldn't have been a goal, so we are going to make it goaltender interference.
14: And Gary, I'm afraid that's exactly what happened. That's why I spent so much time explaining it, because that's exactly what I think happened, and that would be a shame.
15: If that is what happened, then, you know,
14: they should admit that they were wrong. Not that it's going to change the outcome of the game.
15: Yeah, it doesn't change the outcome of the game.
14: That's no way to officiate things.
15: Yeah, no, that's not the way to do it.
14: No, so, you can't make up a reason when another reason was the right one. Yeah. So,
15: and,
14: again,
15: the Golden Knights can wallow in this for a couple of hours, but at some point in time, they got to get on that plane tomorrow, fly back to Las Vegas, and get ready for Saturday in what is going to be a massive Game 3.
14: So we'll set up the big picture for you. Knights back in 2018 had a victory, very dramatic, against the Washington Capitals, Game 1 at T-Mobile Arena. That was a 5-4 game until late. Tomáš Nosek got an empty netter to make it 6-4. But then the Knights lost Game 2 and ended up losing 4 in a row to lose that series. But then in 2023, the Golden Knights played the Florida Panthers and once again started that series at home and victorious in Game 1 at T-Mobile Arena. 5-2 was the final in that game. And then the Golden Knights took a 2-0 series lead, again winning at home. 7-2 was the final in Game 2. It was Game 3 that went to overtime, and the Knights lost. They had a late lead. Panthers tied it and then won in overtime. The Knights had a 2-1 series lead, but they won Games 4 and 5 in Florida and in Las Vegas to win that series in 5 games. So here they had a 1-0 series lead with a regulation victory in Game 1. And now here they have an overtime loss in Game 2, and the series is even. So Now they'll go back home, play Stanley Cup Final at T-Mobile Arena for the first time since they scored 9 goals in Game 5 against the Panthers, the clincher in 2023.
15: Another big storyline here, obviously, is the health of Braden McNabb, and forget hockey. We hope that Braden is fine, and whatever is going on right now, that we get a positive report soon. And as soon as we do, we would relay that to you.
14: We should point out, Gary, just that he did leave under his own power.
15: He walked out of the building.
14: He got a shot in the face. Yeah. He reached for his face. He got up immediately and skated off under his own power. Clearly knew that something was wrong, but it's not as though he were knocked out or needed a stretcher or anything like that. We say hospital. That sounds very bad.
15: Yep.
14: We certainly hope for the best, but it is worth pointing out he left, got up, and skated off under his own power.
15: Yeah, it could be oral surgery, right? He could have lost a bunch of teeth.
14: Could be a broken nose.
15: Yeah, who knows, right? You know, so Braden is as tough as the day is long, and he's a great person and a family man, and just want to make sure he's fine, and then we'll worry about the hockey part of it later on. The other factor here is, you know, Vegas came into this series with one of the best power plays in the playoffs, and they've been skunked, and the power play that was, you know, came into the series at 12%, Carolina's scored 2 goals tonight, including the winner. There's Vegas has to work on its penalty kill, which had killed 10 in a row before surrendering goals on back-to-back power plays, and the power play for Vegas has to figure some things out as well. So I'll give you some other stats, Dan.
14: Yeah,
15: that just came in. Some of the from our friends at Sports Logic, some of the underlying numbers. Shots end up 26-26. High danger scoring chances 16-12 in favor of Vegas. Scoring chances off the cycle 8-4 for Carolina. Scoring chances off the rush 8-5 for Carolina. Turnover scoring chances 13-9 for Vegas. So, pretty even in all of those categories. And I'll say this too: Freddie Anderson makes one more save than Carter Hart, and Anderson didn't have a lot of work in the third period. I know there were chances. There were
14: 14 shots. 14 shots.
15: Yeah. But not many of them were super dangerous. And Carter Hart, you know, the Jankowski goal. That's a goal Carter stops quite often. And frankly, the power play winner from Jarvis is something that Carter stops quite a bit. They went low on the blocker side, just below the blocker, just above the pad. And they did score 2 that way on him in game 1 as well. So clearly Carolina has noticed a trend, and that's where they're shooting.
14: Knights had 4 power plays today, had 1 shot on goal over the course of those 4 power plays. We should also note, to be fair, the Knights scored at 6-on-5 very shortly after their 4th power play ended. So perhaps they got some of their momentum or mojo going because they were playing at first 5-on-4 and then 6-on-4, but then 6-on-5. And it was Stone from Marner and Hurdle, a group of power players, 6 of them, that got that equalizer. But here in the Stanley Cup playoffs, you don't get anything for going to overtime. Lose the game.
15: Yeah.
14: And the fact that it ended up in overtime, it was just an extra 4 minutes or so of hockey. Again in overtime at 3:56, Seth Jarvis from Shane Gostisbehere and Sebastian Aho. We talked about the top line for the Hurricanes that have not done much in the postseason. The top line combined for 90 goals in the regular season. Jarvis leading the way with 32. In the playoffs, they had combined for just 10. Remember, Howden had 12 all year and now has 13 in the playoffs. That group combined for 90, and they had 10 through the first 14 playoff games. Well, Jarvis gets an overtime winner, and for the moment, that conversation will be put aside. Jarvis had 2 of his 3 playoff goals in the Eastern Conference Final against the Canadiens. Again, it's a 4-3 winner for the Hurricanes, 4-3 in overtime, and they have tied the series 1-1. Game 3 at T-Mobile Arena coming up on Saturday, 5 o'clock Pacific time. Every game in this series, 5 o'clock Pacific. It's Saturday for Game 3, and then Tuesday for Game 4, June 6th and June 9th, Saturday and Tuesday.
17: as the Stanley Cup Final shifts to Las Vegas. Gary, your final thoughts.
15: My final thought is the referees got it wrong. I just watched another replay of it, and the whistle hasn't blown. The puck is loose, and Ivan Barbashev jabs at the puck, and after hitting the puck, hits the glove after. Like, to me, I don't know how they blew this, to be honest with you. And this should have been a goal. It should have been 3-2 Vegas at that point. There should not have been a power play, which resulted in a flip of the script and a 3-2 goal for the Hurricanes. And quite possibly, we're going back to Vegas with this series up 2-0 instead of tied 1-1. All of that said, Vegas has to be better. They left this stand. They led this game 2-0. They had done a ton of great stuff, and a curious decision by Rasmus Anderson results in, that's the boulder that gets pushed over and hits the snow and starts the avalanche. We can use that term because Colorado's out. And the avalanche, it goes the wrong way against the Golden Knights. And, desperation to get it to 3-3. And then they lose, take a penalty. It was a clear penalty in overtime. So Vegas power play has to be better. Vegas penalty kill has to be better. Vegas decision making has to be better. Vegas goaltending has to be better. The good thing is they can make all of those things happen, but they got to get going here because we got a series.
17: Knights road record of the playoffs drops to 7-3. They're 6-2 back at T-Mobile Arena. Carolina Hurricanes home record in the playoffs now 7-2. They're 6-0 on the road. Carolina ties the series 1-1 apiece. They win it 4-3 in overtime. Jarvis from Gostisbehere and Aho at 3:56 of overtime. Winning goaltender is Freddie Anderson. The win in his 100th career playoff game. He's 59-37 in his career. This postseason now 13-2. Anderson makes 23 saves on 26 Vegas shots. Carter Hart suffers the loss. He is now 13-5 this postseason. Hart made 22 saves on 26 shots. So each team with 26 shots on goal in this one. But Anderson makes one more save. Power plays, again, as we talked about, Carolina 2-for-4, Vegas 0-for-4. Stars of the game, Logan Stankoven, who Gary just described as the player who got that avalanche rolling. Stankoven scores the first of four goals. Stankoven, the steal from Anderson behind the Knights' goal, his 10th of the playoffs, leading all Hurricanes, unassisted at 10:20 of the third. He's the number three star. Jordan Staal, who had the tip-in power play goal to put Carolina up 3-2 in the third, he's the number two star. The captain has a couple of goals here in the Stanley Cup playoffs for the Hurricanes. Long time between Stanley Cup final appearances for Staal. Was with the Penguins back in 2009 when they won it. And the number one star today, the guy who scored the overtime winner, Seth Jarvis, his first winning goal here in this Stanley Cup postseason. Had three goals in the postseason coming into the game, 32 in the regular season to lead all Hurricanes. But here's his first in the Stanley Cup final, and it's an overtime winner, and he's the number one star. Jarvis, number one, Staal, number two, Stankoven, number three. Time of the game, 3 hours and 2 minutes. 3 hours, 2 minutes for this overtime affair. The attendance at Lenovo Center, 18,710. 18,710 at the Lenovo Center in Raleigh to watch the Hurricanes defeat the Golden Knights 4-3 in overtime. Big thanks to our engineer in the broadcast booth, Al Salisbury. Al, great working with you. We'll see you next week. Al Salisbury and, of course, Joe Costa back in our studio in Las Vegas. Big thanks to our broadcast assistant, Doug Latuca, and our statistician extraordinaire, Ray LeBeuf. For Golden Knights insider Gary Lawless, Dan Duva saying so long, and have a great night, everybody. Postgame show is next with Ryan Wallace. 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
18: It's the Vegas Golden Knights post-game show. 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
6: Welcome into the Vegas Golden Knights post-game show. The Golden Knights fall 4-3 in overtime to the Carolina Hurricanes. Stanley Cup final all tied up at one game apiece after game two tonight. Game three on Saturday in Vegas, 5 p.m. puck drop. And to help us break this one down, we go back to the radio booth, bringing the voice of the Golden Knights, Dan Duva. And Dan, we'll start with the controversy coming out of this game. Obviously, Ivan Barbashev, it looked like Barbashev had scored to give the Golden Knights a 3-2 lead. That goal is waved off. It must have been communicated to the Golden Knights that it was goalie interference. Vegas challenges unsuccessfully. Then Carolina scores on the ensuing power play. What did you see?
14: Yeah, well, we've talked about it several times here, and I'll sum it up and simply say that I think the NHL is going to come out looking very poorly from this one. As I said at the time, and I've said it several times since, if the referee who in real time said no goal had simply said, I intended to blow the whistle, I intended to end the play, it was under the goalie, play over, you might not have liked it, but that's a totally reasonable explanation. As soon as goaltender interference got into this, as soon as goaltender interference entered the conversation, I've just lost total sense of what they were doing. John Tortorella just said to the media that he would challenge that 10 out of 10 times. He spoke about Dorofeev pushing underneath Anderson to knock the puck into the goal, and it definitely went in. There was no dispute about that. And so, again, the fact that first the league said it was Dorofeev who committed the interference with the goaltender, then they said, oh no, it's actually Barbashev who did it and somehow impacted the glove of Anderson, is, all for the fifth time today, use the word that I had in mind at the time, preposterous. So again, I'm trying to give the NHL an out here. They should have just said no goal, the referee intended to end the play. Once you start into the goaltender interference, it becomes just absolutely silly, and it seems like they've come up with an explanation to justify the call, even though that's not what they should have done. And frankly, they bungled it. Can't change it now, of course. But John Tortorella said that 10 out of 10 times he would challenge that. And we'll see if there's anything further. But just to me was silly to suggest that there was goaltender interference there. They could have just said no goal. They intended to stop the play. Play was over. That's it.
6: Yeah, I mean, not only that, like, what else is Ivan Barbashev supposed to do there? He's trying to make a play on the puck. Like, what are we doing? Okay. All right, so enough on that play. Obviously, for the Golden Knights, they had a 2-0 lead in the third period in this game. Credit Carolina for making a play. Logan Stankoven starts the comeback in motion. But, you know, when you view the final 10 minutes of the third period, was it as simple as that Stankoven goal turned the tide, or did you see something else that Carolina was able to do to find their way back in the game?
14: Yeah, well, this has been a series so far where mistakes have cost each team dearly, and I think that Anderson's mistake, he looks like he's got the puck, and he inexplicably turns back into Stankoven, and then Stankoven, who's speedy and feisty and sneaky, just took the puck away and wraps it around. It didn't go in cleanly. It went into the air off of his stick, off of Lauzon, and then into the goal. But credit to Stankoven. You need that sort of a spark plug to make something happen.
17: And, you know, Gary talked about it coming into the broadcast where the Knights made a couple of mistakes in game one, which led directly to the Oilers' goals. Later in the game, yes, Carolina made mistakes, but the Golden Knights forced the Hurricanes into those mistakes. And then, yes, the Knights had to capitalize on them. Would the Knights today in this game be forced into mistakes, or were they just clean everything up? Well, again, it looked like the Anderson one was avoidable. I'm not sure why he chose to do what he did. Were the Knights perhaps undermanned with McNabb missing much of this game? And who knows if, he had his regular partner out there. It just was a curious decision. And obviously Anderson has to, maybe be more aware, or maybe he had something in mind that didn't develop. And Stankoven has to make a great play. After that, you clearly feel the momentum, the wave of it coming to the Hurricanes. The turnabout is fair play. Knights have had these multi-goal comebacks in the postseason, down by three against the Avalanche and then down by two in game one of this series. So the Hurricanes believe that they've seen it happen elsewhere here in the postseason. I'm sure Rod Brindamore said, why not us? And they not only did they score three goals to take the lead, they scored those three goals in 5 minutes and 5 seconds from 10:20, 12:46, and 15:25, the three goals in the third period for Carolina. So, yeah, the storm front was coming, and the Knights couldn't quite weather the storm.
6: Now, special teams was maybe a bit of an X factor in my mind for the Golden Knights coming into this game. Their power play has been better than Carolina's so far in the postseason. Penalty kill, yeah, Carolina's been good, but so have the Golden Knights. And Carolina's the team that breaks the goose egg when it comes to power play goals. Two of them in this game. How much of a concern is special teams, and maybe more specifically the power play for the Golden Knights, which, today had some zone time, but not a ton of volume in terms of shots.
17: Yeah, I'm with you. Even though you give up two power play goals, I'm not overly concerned about that because it's, that's just a matter of structure built over time that, occasionally he's going to give up a goal or two. And Staal makes a great tip on the shot by Gostisbehere, of course. Jarvis gets a one-timer in overtime, and you miss Braden McNabb. But there's no doubt about any of those things. Just think of all the times that Braden McNabb gets a clear for the Knights on the penalty kill, and you miss him. So I'm less concerned about that. The power play, has been hot and cold at times in the postseason, as it was in the regular season. Still the best power play in team history in terms of raw goals, 58 of them, and the second best percentage in franchise history, 24.6%. And in the playoffs, they had some, they had a nice streak of power play goals, but now they only have a one power play goal since game two against Colorado. So they had two power play goals in that series. They had one in game one and then another one in game three. But it's now three games without a power play goal if you go back to game four against Colorado. And it looked like they were just, I'm sorry to say it, same old story. Just perimeter passing and not being aggressive enough and not, putting the foot to the floor and forcing Carolina into making a play. And if you're the Hurricanes' penalty kill, which was 11th in the league in the regular season, they only gave up 45 power play goals. In my opinion, you think about what the Golden Knights have done to find success on the power play, and I imagine there's going to be some clips of that as they go into game number three. But you can't expect to do a lot of power play scoring if you don't do much power play shooting. Again, they had one shot over the course of their four fruitless power plays. They didn't get a weird, I shouldn't say weird, they didn't get an extra man goal until it was 6-on-5, which does not count as a power play.
6: All right, Dan, any final thoughts on this one before we turn our attention to game three Saturday night in Vegas, a 5 p.m. puck drop?
17: Yeah, we'll see how the Knights, come back at it for game three. Naturally, the home ice will be just a great moment. So many of the Golden Knights players have not experienced the Stanley Cup Final at T-Mobile Arena. A bunch have, but a bunch have not. And then you wonder, what does the lineup look like, specifically with reference to Braden McNabb, who got the shot in the face? So I certainly hope that he's okay. And then the next question is, if he's okay, is he well enough to play in game three? I just went through how important he is to the penalty kill. And if he's not well enough to play game three, what do the Knights do on the blue line there? I mean, Coghlan played a lot of today's game with Shea Theodore on the top pair. Of course, you've got Caden Korzak, who played 78 regular season games, and then also Ben Hutton as options. But, Knights played one game with a full healthy lineup, Ryan, and then here in game two with a full healthy lineup, they when I say that, I mean the entire year. You have to go back to the very beginning of the season. At no point did they have a fully healthy roster until game one of the Stanley Cup Final, and now early in game two of the Stanley Cup Final, their roster is no longer 100% healthy. You hope that McNabb is good enough for game three, but if they do have to put somebody else in, I wonder, you know, how they approach that.
6: All right, great stuff as always, Dan. Enjoy the rest of your night. We'll chat on Saturday.
17: Thanks, Ryan. Good night.
6: That is the voice of the Golden Knights, Dan Duva, helping us break down a 4-3 loss in overtime.

0: Join us at wearenevadans.org.
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2: Gary, was it to see with what happened to Braden? 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
3: I haven't talked to the medical people yet.
2: What do you think of the five guys that had to rally for two periods on the back?
3: Yeah, they played well.
4: Other questions? Left side, second row, Jesse.
5: John, the penalty kill had obviously been great in the game. They get those two in a row at the end. Did you see anything different in the penalty kill?
3: I haven't looked at the clips yet.
4: Anything else? Right side, third row.
6: Every playoff run seems to have moments where you learn about your team, a different moment. What was the moment that you learned more about this team in these past two games?
3: We have a good team, a very good team.
4: Anything else?
7: Yeah.
4: Left side, back row.
7: You talked about the first 50 minutes. What can you tell us about what you think changed and added to their momentum?
3: I have my thoughts. I'm not discussing it here.
4: Other questions? Thanks, John.
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13: 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The VGK postgame show. The Golden Knights fall 4-3 in overtime to the Carolina Hurricanes. Postgame injury report is brought to you by UMC, the exclusive hospital of the Vegas Golden Knights. As we just talked about with Dan Duva in the first period, Braden McNabb blocks a shot, hits him in the face, goes down. He's able to leave the ice under his own power, but did leave the arena to go to a local hospital. That is as much as we know right now on Braden McNabb. So the Golden Knights were without Braden McNabb from the second period on in this game. Five defensemen for the Vegas Golden Knights did go to overtime. And, you know, there's no overlooking, right, in any capacity, the impact that Braden McNabb has on this team. Obviously, for the Carolina Hurricanes, they were able to find something offensively in the third period, a lot of it predicated, at least the last two goals of the game, predicated on their power play, finding their groove. And when you think about Braden McNabb, it's first over the boards in every situation when it comes to the penalty kill for the Golden Knights. So hard to divorce McNabb's absence from the impact that it had in this game. It's not necessarily the reason the Golden Knights lost. There are a lot of different things we can get into over the course of this postgame show, but it did have an impact on the rest of the game. All right, let's go to the highlights in this one. And the Golden Knights had a much better start to the opening period in game number two, and they opened the scoring late in the first period on a partial breakaway goal for Brett Howden.
14: Marner again pitches it high in the air, hoping for Howden. He was held. Howden gets behind. He gets to the goal. He scores! Vegas takes a 1-0 lead on Brett Howden.

0: Sutton's 12th of the postseason, equaling his regular season total.
1: 12th goal of the postseason for Brett Howden from Mitch Marner. 13:33, the first period, made it 1-0 Vegas. And because the Golden Knights scored in the first period tonight, make sure you have the McDonald's app downloaded to redeem your free French fries of any size at your local McDonald's tomorrow. So the Golden Knights would take that 1-0 lead into the second period and extended that lead 7 minutes into the period when Brett Howden barreled down the slot and beat Freddie Anderson for his second goal of the game.
0: Knights with all sorts of pressure can't score. Now Howden charging right to the goal. He shoots and he scores! What a maneuver! Brett Howden with his second of the game, and it's 2-0.
1: Second of the game, 13th of the postseason for Brett Howden from Ivan Barbashev and Noah Hanifin. 7:23 the second period, 2-0 Vegas. So the Golden Knights would take a two-goal lead into the third period, but the Hurricanes got on the board with 10 minutes left in the third period after a wraparound goal from Logan Stankoven.
0: Knights win a D-zone draw. Anderson and Lauzon, the defense. Stankoven a steal. He scores! A wraparound backhander for Stankoven. And it's a one-goal game with 9:40 to go in the third period.
1: Logan Stankoven, his 10th goal of the postseason, unassisted. 10:20 of the third period, made it 2-1 Vegas. And then just over 2 minutes later, the Hurricanes tied the game on a rip from Mark Jankowski.
0: Carrier trying to glove it, but it comes to Ehlers. He shoots, he scores! Tie game 2-2. It was Jankowski. The rip it just under the crossbar, and the Hurricanes have erased the Knights' two-goal lead.
1: First goal of the postseason for Mark Jankowski from Will Carrier and Eric Robinson. 12:46 of the third period tied the game at 2. The Golden Knights appeared to take the lead again with a goal from Ivan Barbashev, but it was ruled no goal due to goalie interference. Vegas would challenge that it wasn't goalie interference and lost the challenge. Okay. However, then the Hurricanes were able to go to the power play because the Golden Knights lost the challenge and scored on that power play a tip from Jordan Staal.
0: Here's Gostisbehere straight up. Across to the right. Down, reaching in. Saucer pass got to Gostisbehere. He shoots and scores! Gostisbehere power play goal. And Carolina takes a 3-2 lead with 4:35 to go in the third.
1: Fourth of the postseason for Jordan Staal on the power play from Shane Gostisbehere and Andrei Svechnikov. 15:25 of the third period, 3-2 Carolina. But the Golden Knights were able to tie the game with just over a minute left on a rebound strike from Mark Stone.
0: Marner closing, works to the slot. He shoots, knocked down, they score! Mark Stone! 3-3 tie with 1:21 to go in regulation.
1: Sixth goal of the postseason for Mark Stone from Mitch Marner and Tomas Hertl. 18:39 in the third period. Tied the game at 3 and set things in motion to get to overtime. However, 4 minutes into the overtime period, after Tomas Hertl was called for tripping, the Hurricanes power play won the game with a one-timer from Seth Jarvis.
0: Aho is there. Back and forth passing on the near side right wing for the Carolina power play. It's at 1:25. Gostisbehere feeds left, one-timer, score! Jarvis from the left wing circle. It's an overtime winner for the Hurricanes' top line right winger.
1: Fourth goal of the postseason for Seth Jarvis on the power play from Shane Gostisbehere and Sebastian Aho. 3 minutes, 56 seconds into overtime, wins the game for Carolina 4-3, and they tie the series up at one game apiece in game number 2. Of the Stanley Cup Final. Game 3, that'll go Saturday in Vegas, 5 p.m. puck drop, 4 p.m. pregame show, as the Golden Knights look to get back in the win column and put the pressure back on the Carolina Hurricanes after letting this one, Game 2, get away from them in the third period. We're back with more in a moment. Presented by Lee's Discount Liquor, it's the Stanley Cup Playoffs on the Vegas Golden Knights Radio Network.
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1: 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The Golden Knights fall 4-3 in overtime to the Carolina Hurricanes. Stanley Cup final all tied up at one game apiece. Series will shift to Vegas for games 3 and 4. Game 3 on Saturday, 5 p.m. puck drop in that one. Text line is always open for you, 702-876-1340. That's the text line. Phone calls in just a couple of minutes, I promise. Text line is very much focused on the controversial call, right? Okay, so here's the story. Here's how you set it up. Mark Jankowski had just scored to make it 2-2. The Golden Knights had a two-goal lead going into the third period. For 50 minutes, the Golden Knights were excellent. And then Rasmus Anderson turns the puck over behind his own goal line. Logan Stankoven puts it in front. It goes off Jeremy Lozon and in. Jankowski scores on a bit of a broken play 2 minutes later. The building is buzzing. The Golden Knights are under siege. And you understand you're in the midst of one of those momentum swings. And then the Golden Knights make a play. Ivan Barbashev cuts to the inside, forces Freddie Anderson to make a save, and then on the wraparound, he has a couple of whacks at it. Puck goes in, then the whistle goes. It's immediately waved off. And like Dan Duva explained at the top of the show, I think in that moment, it wasn't about goalie interference. It wasn't about anything other than the referee intended to blow his whistle. And instead of saying that was the reason why the goal was waved off, it was communicated somehow, some way to the Vegas Golden Knights, to John Tortorella, that it was being waved off not because of the intent to blow the whistle, but because it was goalie interference on the play. And John Tortorella, I know we played his post-game press conference, what was there of it, and Dan Duva let us know that Torts said flat out he's going to challenge that play 10 out of 10 times, because I don't think there's any goalie interference on the play. I mean, like, what else is Ivan Barbashev supposed to do? He's making a play on the puck. So I understand why Torts is going to challenge that, but if it was never coming back, because that wasn't the reason it was waved off in the first place, I'm not sure what you're supposed to do in that situation. Because quite frankly, if the referee says flat out, listen, here's the deal. I was going to blow the puck dead. I lost sight of the puck. It's a dead play. It is what it is. Then you don't have an opportunity to challenge. You can't challenge that. So therefore, you're not in a position to lose the challenge, to have to kill a penalty on the other side of it. And that really was, in a lot of ways, a big swing in the game. Is it the reason the Golden Knights lost? No, it isn't. And that might be an unpopular opinion on the text line and when we get to the phone calls and all of that. But the reality is the Golden Knights had a two-goal lead with 10 minutes left in this game. For a team like Vegas that has been through the ups and downs of the season that they have had, that has won before, that it knows what it takes at this time of the year, you have to be able to make a 2-0 lead hold up, especially that late in the game. And we are the first to celebrate what the Golden Knights were able to do in game number one. They came back from two goals down, but they had 50 minutes to work with. Carolina, to a certain degree, had the same, but they had nothing going offensively until they did. And they score three goals in just about 5 minutes and completely take the momentum in the game. Now, for the Golden Knights, I do think that there are things to look at, opportunities to get better coming out of game number two. One, you need your power play to come through, right? Like, that is the most important thing for me coming out of this game. Vegas went 0 for 4 on the power play. They had four chances on the man advantage to make an impact in this game. And it's the Hurricanes that get two power play goals and the victory. For the Golden Knights, it can't be a situation on the man advantage moving forward where you're trying to pass the puck into the net. I know they've got the talent to do it. I know they're looking for the perfect play, but you've got to find a way to have your power play be impactful, especially with how good Carolina has been this postseason on the penalty kill. And then it's all about taking care of the puck for 50 minutes. The Golden Knights did a great job. They make a couple of mistakes late in the third period. Carolina makes some pay, and now this is a series again, a brand new series, all tied up at one, after the first two games of the Stanley Cup Final. Take a break. Wrap it up next on the VGK Postgame Show. 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
1: Extended postgame show, Fox Sports, Las Vegas, 4-3, the final. Carolina Hurricanes defeat the Golden Knights in overtime. Tie the Stanley Cup final up at one game apiece after the first two. Series will shift to game three in Vegas, Saturday night, 5 p.m. puck drop. 702-876-1340, that's the number. 702-876-1340. If you're a Golden Knights fan, if you are steaming, mad, frustrated, angry, whatever the case may be, after the controversial call in the third period, or if you're just frustrated that the Golden Knights had a two-goal lead with 10 minutes left and weren't able to get this one across the finish line, I want to hear from you. 702-876-1340. That's the number. If you're a Golden Knights fan, pick up the phone. It is your post-game show. So I've already kind of touched on the Barbashev non-goal. I think the more pressing thing for Golden Knights fans to pull out of this game is, again, a 2-0 lead that gets erased in the third period. A couple of power play goals for the Carolina Hurricanes. And no power play goals for the Vegas Golden Knights. That's really the focus that I have coming out of game number two, but I'll be interested to see where everybody goes. Again, 702-876-1340. Let's bring in Ben. Hey, Ben, how you doing?
17: Hey, Ryan, how's it going?
1: I'm good, man.
17: So I have an opinion, and I'm open to changing this opinion. I want to hear some different perspectives from different people, but I kind of formed this opinion as it happened. And just watching the game, personally, I don't think they should have challenged it at all. And I know that's a very hot take. I understand it. Mm-hmm. I understand everybody just looks at it and says, the puck's in the net, the puck's in the net. I get why there's frustration on the no goal call. Personally, I just saw it as, well, it's not going to be conclusive, and so they're just going to go with whatever the call was on the ice, because that's typically what happens when the situation room when they send the calls to Toronto, a lot of times they just go back to whatever the call on the ice was, and the call on the ice was no goal. I was just kind of baffled at the fact that there was going to be a potential penalty taken, if you know what I'm getting at.
1: Yeah, no, I don't disagree with that. Like, I understand why Torts is going to try to challenge that, because I don't necessarily believe there's any goalie interference with Ivan Barbashev making a play on the puck, but they are such 50-50 situations, and you're right. Like, conclusively, are you going to be able to overturn that call? Probably not. I think the larger issue for me is I don't think that goal was waved off because of goalie interference. I think it was waved off because the referee was going to blow the puck dead, and that should have been the communication point, right? Because at that point, you're not challenging anything. You can't. So that's more the issue that I have with it. But I don't think you're wrong in saying if it were you, you don't challenge it. I think that that's probably a smart thing to do.
17: And, hey, fair point. Like, I think that the no-goal call in itself is kind of egregious, and we've seen a lot of egregious calls during these playoffs, whether it's the suspension to Brady McNabb, who, by the way, please pray for Brady McNabb. That was very gruesome. And, one thing I do want to touch on real quick is I'm sure somebody else is going to call in or text in and mention this. I just really need to see more out of Rasmus Anderson. And I'm sure that a lot of Golden Knights fans can feel the same way. There was a lot of talk on the concourse at the watch party today about Rasmus Anderson. It's just frustrating because I don't think we've gotten the offensive side to him, and we haven't really gotten the defensive side out of him either. It's just, I mean, I don't think he's been the worst player on the ice. I wouldn't go that far at all, but I just, man, like, we gave up a lot to get this guy for this season and for a bunch of seasons beyond this year, and it's just, wow, like, the turnover behind the net to getting pickpocketed by Stanton. There's some giveaway stuff, you know, just offensively not really there. I'm curious what your thoughts are on Anderson, because it's just been frustrating to see him kind of disappear when it matters the most right now. Thank you.
1: So, yeah, thanks for the call, Ben. I'll say this on Rasmus Anderson. I thought Western Conference Final, he was really good, and not necessarily good offensively, right? Like, I think it was more the defensive side of the puck that Rasmus Anderson had a tremendous series. Here in the Stanley Cup Final, it's been hit or miss, right? Like, I thought second period on in game number one was really good for the Golden Knights at being able to get out of his own zone, elude pressure, all of those things. And then obviously tonight, like, there's costly mistakes, right? Shea Theodore made a costly mistake in game number one. Rasmus Anderson certainly here in this one. So I don't think you're wrong in wanting more from the player. I do think, again, these things can kind of ebb and flow, just as any playoff run is going to. I thought Anderson was really good against the Colorado Avalanche, and I think that there's another gear that he can get to here in the Stanley Cup Final. 702-876-1340, that's the number. Let's bring in Mike. Hey, Mike, how you doing?
18: Yeah, it's a punch to the gut. There's no doubt about it. And refereeing is not something I want to discuss, really. It's just about like torts. No discussion of said, because you guys have covered it beautifully. What I will say is, when I listen to all the shows that I do listen to, and there are podcasts and there are radio shows like yours and Darren's, the one thing that I hear probably more than anything else is, let's codify what is and what is not goalie interference. That seems to be the bane of the NHL's existence. And I don't know if it's going to take electronic devices. You have any thoughts at all on goalie interference, and how do you detect it?
1: No, because it's a judgment call, right? Like, I mean, yeah, that's the reality of the situation. You determine, okay, where does the interference take place? Is it inside the crease? Is it outside the crease? Is the player going in there on his own volition? Is he pushed in there? How much of pushing the player into the crease impacts what he is or is not allowed to do in terms of contact with the goaltender? Does the goaltender initiate contact? All of those things are factors. You can never have it be black and white. It's just not that simple.
18: No, it sure isn't. And that's one of the things that they need to clean up. They have to figure out a way to get it to be more uniform and codified in the future. The other thing I'll ask you is a very opinionated type of question, and it's this. When you have 3-on-3 and 5 minutes of overtime, and then you know you're going to have a shootout, which is not going to last more than a few minutes anyway, do you think the referees have carte blanche more in overtime in the playoffs to blow the whistle? Because that penalty call was with less than 3 minutes to go less than 3 minutes into the OT. So I'm wondering, do they call more penalties in overtime or not?
1: I mean, not in my experience. I think obviously it was a penalty on Tomas Hertl, right? It's a trip. It's as clear as day. Now, more often than not, I think when you get into overtime playoff situations, the whistles tend to go away a little bit more, unless it's something super egregious, and I'd have a hard time arguing that wasn't an egregious penalty.
18: Okay. That particular call might have been beneficial to, obviously, the team that won, but it wasn't necessarily called in the same way it would have been called if it had been a regular season overtime game. That's really the only point I would make. Well, you know I'll be there for game three, and we'll hope and pray that the BGK are back on track. So thanks for everything you do, and let's see what everybody else has to say.
1: All right, appreciate it, Mike. Thanks so much for the call. 702-876-1340, that's the number. Let's bring in Brian. Hey, Brian, how you doing?
19: Good, how you doing?
1: I'm good.
19: I just wanted to, tough loss, but my big point, reason I'm calling is the controversial call at the end of the game. To me, it looked like a good goal. Puck crossed the line. Ref then blew the whistle. They overturned it. But wanted to get your thoughts. Do you think Tortorella should have challenged that? Because obviously in the end, you know, Carolina goes on a power play and scores. We come back and tie ultimately. You know, we lose in overtime. Do you think not challenging that would have changed the outcome of the game?
1: Not really. I mean, obviously they score on the power play, so it's hard for me to say it doesn't have an impact on the game, right? But then the Golden Knights are able to come back down, tie it, go to overtime, give themselves a chance. I don't have an issue with Tortorella challenging it, because if it's communicated to him that there's no goal because of goalie interference, I didn't see goalie interference, right? So, like, in that situation, if you don't see goalie interference, why wouldn't you challenge it? That's right. Just kind of where I land on it. I don't think this is just an opinion. I don't necessarily believe that it was goalie interference that waved off that goal. I think the ref intended to blow his whistle, and that there was a breakdown in communication somewhere. That's what I view on that play.
19: Yeah, I agree too. I mean, still, you know, I still thought the guys played a great game. Carter looked good. You know, it's just one of those games where, okay, we put it behind us, and now we come back home and we take care of business here in games, you know, three and four. But I was overall enjoyed watching the game, and let's go Knights go in games three and four.
1: All right, love it. Brian, thanks so much for the call. Really appreciate it. 702-876-1340. Let's bring in Mike. Hey, Mike, how you doing?
20: Yeah, I'm good.
1: All right, what do you got for me?
20: I'm extremely disappointed. I thought that was one of the worst blown calls that I've ever seen. I thought that our players played really well. I thought that our coaches played really well. I've been at the watch party for the last couple days, and this is one of the best things that the BGK have ever done, is have these watch parties.
1: Nice.
20: It's been so much fun. But I'm extremely disappointed that the NHL called Toronto and still blew the call. So my MVP so far in the series is Barbashev. Mm-hmm. And I love the show. Thanks for taking my call.
1: Yeah, absolutely, Mike. Thank you for calling in. Really appreciate it. And we're here for you. Every single game, we're taking your phone calls. That's what we love to do. All right, 702-876-1340. We're going to take a break. Tony, Mike, Patrick, stay on the line. We're going to get to you on the other side. It's the extended postgame show on Fox Sports Las Vegas.
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4: 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The Carolina Hurricanes defeat the Golden Knights in overtime. Series all tied up at one game apiece. Game 3, Saturday in Vegas, 5 p.m. puck drop. Let's get back to your phone call, 702-876-1340. Let's bring in Tony. Hey, Tony, how you doing?
5: Oh, not too well. I don't even want to get to the no-goal call, because to me the game was lost on the two blunders by Rasmus Anderson. You know, when you have Tortorello getting the sound bite over and over again on ESPN and ABC of, hey, move the puck forward, move the puck forward, don't push it back to your line mate, push it forward. Not only doesn't he push it forward, he turns it back and goes back behind the net, and then he loses against a smaller guy than himself. He gets outplayed on the puck, and we pay the price for it. And then the same thing with the second goal. You know, Hanifin takes Carrier down on the ice, and instead of him going back to his player, he takes a stab at it and whiffs on the puck, and it goes in the net. So, you know, that's where the game was, on those two mistakes, you know, by Anderson. And, you know, we wouldn't be even discussing the, you know, I'm still going to be, like, pulling my hair out trying to understand, you know, was it Toronto covering up the mistake of a referee and giving, you know, Tortorella the opportunity to, like, hey, you know, our bad, if you want to take a shot, but even that is, you're going to lose that bet. They're going to protect the integrity of their linesman, the referee, over him not, you know, fessing up to it. And you know, it's just, this is a game that we were up 2-0. But I never saw us in control of the game. And then on top of it, how do you not have one? You were outshot on the power play by the other team. You had zero shots on net on power plays tonight. And some of that, Eichel needs to take responsibility for that. He's quarterbacking that. There are so many times where he's in that red circle. He's got a great shot. Make them respect it. Put it on a couple of times to where now they got to come out to you and it frees up everybody else. But if they can just hang back knowing that you're going to pass the puck, that's all we're going to be doing is passing it back and forth. So, you know, very frustrating loss. It's going to be a tough ride home on that plane. Hopefully this isn't going to be something we look back on and like, yeah, this is where it cost us. So I Sorry, I'm so flustered right now with the mental mistakes with 7 minutes left to a game that you should have shut down.
4: Yeah, thanks for the call, Tony. I don't necessarily think you're wrong. It's just, you know, you look at this game for the Golden Knights, it's a game of mistakes, and you're never going to play a perfect game, right? And credit Carolina for taking advantage of the mistakes. The mistakes you bring up are valid mistakes. Losing Braden McNabb for the majority of the game certainly hurts in terms of, you know, your defensive continuity over the course of the game. But, you know, it's still early on in the series. So as much as the frustration is here in this moment, there's another opportunity on Saturday for the Golden Knights to get right back in the win column and put the pressure back on the Carolina Hurricanes. All right, let's bring in Mike. Hey, Mike, how you doing?
6: Hey, how's it going?
4: I'm good.
6: So first, I just want to say I'm a big fan. I've loved, the Golden Knights from day one. But it is pretty frustrating, you know, from some of these penalty calls from, like, everyone remembers the Sharks major when we were up 5-0. That was horrible. The McNabb penalty. Just like tonight, I would say when we actually scored that goal and he blew the whistle, I don't know, maybe 2-3 seconds had gone by and the goalie didn't really possess the puck. So it's frustrating. Mm-hmm. But, it is what it is. I would say no one's madder than Rasmus Anderson when the guy was talking about it earlier. Everyone has bad games. All you can do is move on to the next play and try the best you can. But one thing I'll say is every time we play, one thing you can never deny is all. Regardless what happened, we still lost. All you can really do is just move on and hope we come out game three stronger. You know what I mean?
4: Yeah, no, I'm right there with you, Mike. I'm right there with you. I think, you know, and thanks for the call. Like, for the Golden Knights, every game inside of a series is an opportunity to learn and grow, right? And what I think we've recognized out of Vegas throughout this postseason run is that they're generally getting better as the series wears on. There were certainly aspects that I liked about Vegas' game for the majority of this one. It's the end gets away from them, right? And that's credit to Carolina. They're a good team. They're in the Stanley Cup final for a reason. So, they got to come into game three with a better game, a more complete game. That's just the reality of how things go right now. All right. Let's bring in Patrick. Hey, Patrick, how you doing?
7: Good.
4: All right, what do you got for me?
7: I wanted to just talk about, like, I understand the frustration from everybody. Like, they, you know, it was a tough game, some big mistakes being made, but I really don't understand, like, the sky is falling attitude. Like, the things that happened tonight, I don't think are repeatable by Carolina. And Carolina is an excellent team, so I want to give them credit for, you know, their great shots on the power play and stuff like that. But a lot of really weird offhand things needed to happen for Carolina to win this game tonight. And I don't think, and I really think those mistakes made by Rasmus, were they awful? Yes. But I think he'll tighten it up. The same mental mistakes, you know, were made in game one, and we were just able to pull that in, and everyone was cheering from the rooftop. So, you know, I just wanted to go out there and just say that, you know, like, I really think that the sky isn't falling. Our mistakes are going to get tightened up, and there's no way those type of things happen further on in the playoffs, especially after all the flack the NHL is going to get for that call.
4: Yeah, you know, I think, you know, Patrick, like, from my perspective, right, there's no reason to sit here and think that the sky is falling. I think you're absolutely right in that. It is a game of mistakes. It is a game of capitalizing in certain scenarios and certain situations. And the Golden Knights, they made one more play in game number one than the Carolina Hurricanes did. And then tonight, you look at it, Carolina made one more play than Vegas. Like, it was always going to be a close Stanley Cup final. And so far through two games, it's lived up to the billing.
7: Yeah, and absolutely, it's been an excellent series. I mean, I haven't had this, I mean, since 2003, obviously, but this has been an awesome Stanley Cup, even with all the BS happening. Like, it's been so much fun to watch, and I have no doubt we're going to pull it together for games three and four. They don't know what they're getting in coming into the Fortress.
4: All right, great stuff, Patrick. Really appreciate the call. Thank you so much. Take a break, wrap it up next on the Extended Postgame Show. It's Fox Sports Las Vegas.
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3: Wrapping up the extended Vegas Golden Knights postgame show. Back to Ryan Wallace.
4: Wrapping it up here. Extended postgame show, Fox Sports Las Vegas. 4-3 the final. Carolina Hurricanes defeat the Vegas Golden Knights in overtime. Series all tied up at one game apiece. It was never meant to be easy. It was never going to be easy. Carolina, give them a lot of credit, right? They had nothing going really offensively for the first 50 minutes of this game, and then they made a play. Logan Stankoven was able to steal the puck from Rasmus Anderson below the goal line, chips it in front, goes off Jeremy Lauzon and in, and Carolina found their footing offensively. However, for the Vegas Golden Knights, there is a lot to like about what they did for the majority of this game. I thought they were excellent in stick battles. I thought they were excellent, for the most part, in keeping Carolina out of the middle of the ice. And so if Vegas can replicate a lot of the minutes in this game the rest of the way, they're going to be just fine. Pressing issue for me, power play for the Golden Knights. They've got to get that going. They've got to find a way to let their power play be a weapon in this series, because it's going to be important. It's going to matter. It really is. So as we move forward, that's what I'm looking into in game number three. Can the Golden Knights power play get their mojo back? That's what I'm focused on. It's going to do it for me here on the Extended Postgame Show. Thanks to Joe Costa back in studio, keeping us on the air, making sure everything sounds great. And thanks to you, our listeners, our callers, our texters. It is your postgame show. Not as much fun for me without your calls, your texts, and your input until Saturday. Have a great night, everybody. We'll talk to you then right here on Fox Sports Las Vegas.
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24: Well, big trades, easy to digest, and they make it so easy that general managers in the NFL, I mean, the Browns redid a deal on Miles Garrett's contract, and the Rams in March were like, all right, let's go. They decided in March it even affected their draft picks. So sports should be fun. The NBA has got so much bureaucracy and so many regulations, and salaries have to match, that nobody makes trades. Fans love trades. I mean, yesterday was one of the great 90 minutes at the end of a program we've ever had, because everybody can play along. Great player goes to great team. Good young player goes to rebuilding team. And here's some picks. And I didn't have to worry about swaps and salaries matching and cap sheet regulations.
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28: 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He spoke yesterday for the first time since becoming a Cleveland Brown.
29: I was upset for, you know, a good little bit of time, but when you're an athlete, you understand the nature of business.
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30: I think the tough thing for Jared Verse is the version of the defense that we saw last year that allowed Myles Garrett to excel isn't going to be that version this year. Yes, you've got same personnel or similar personnel, but Jim Schwartz isn't there anymore.
31: He is a fine football player, and he will make their team, you know, at that position. He'll solidify the position. My question is, can Rutenberg put together a defensive scheme that is good? And can Monken bring to the table offense?
26: Two pros, LeVar Arrington, Brady Quinn, and a cup of Joe. Jonas Knox. 6 a.m. Eastern, 3 a.m. Pacific on Fox Sports Radio.
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1: You selfish bastard.
0: There's been a lot of plaudits for Caitlin Clark over the course of her career, both in college and the WNBA. But now she's got a signature game. Tonight, the Fever beat the Dream. Caitlin Clark improves to 5-1 in her career against Angel Reese team. But Caitlin Clark has Monty Bolaños. Tonight was the boot and rally game for Caitlin Clark. As at halftime, Caitlin Clark, not feeling good, threw up a bunch, then felt better, and then came back into the game. Had a pretty big night with 17.8 assists and 7 rebounds. Here she is describing what happened to her at halftime and after following the game.
2: How are you feeling, Caitlin? And can you take us through what happened at halftime?
3: Yeah, I mean, a little sick, but I don't know. I tried to eat some applesauce, and then it just came up. And then everything else in my stomach also came up. So I thought I was going to stay down, and then I found a trash can, thank God. And I haven't puked that much in a really long time, so... But then I felt fine. I felt light. So I was running around feeling good in the second half. But I feel like obviously that was my voice a little bit. But I'll be good.
0: So there we go. The boot and rally game. Hey, I puked and then I felt fine. I was running around feeling good in the second half. Oh, Monty, I remember my 20s when I could throw up. And then all of a sudden I feel great. Like I feel absolutely awful. Then I get sick and I'm a new person. Oh, right. I can do anything I want to.
4: Oh, yeah. No, Caitlin, I've been there. Granted, it was Las Vegas. But I've been there, Caitlin. I've never been there when it came to playing. But hey, if you can figure it out, you're right. It's because she's still young. Because I wish I could still do that. Yeah. I'm not going to lie to you, Faze. I wish I could.
0: Yeah.
4: You know what I'm saying?
0: Look, and Caitlin Clark, obviously, you know, for us, for average people like you and I, we're talking about going out and partying and then being, you know, Caitlin Clark is trying to get back, you know, a stomach bug of some kind, obviously.
4: Right.
0: But the whole comeback from being able to throw up, like, I remember vividly, like, man, like how many times I would be out late Saturday night. And I'd have to work Sunday morning. That was my whole thing. That was the worst part about my job at college. The only bad part was that I had to work Sunday morning 7 to 4, right? Like 7
4: Oof.
0: In the morning till 4.
4: Right?
0: But that was like the best time. Like I didn't want to work Sunday night.
4: Sure,
0: I wanted to go
4: right.
0: out, right?
4: Yeah,
0: I didn't
4: that's
0: want to
4: true.
0: Go, I wanted to go
4: yeah,
0: out Sunday
4: yeah,
0: night,
4: yeah,
0: right?
4: Yeah, I get it.
0: So I'd work 7 to 4, and how many times? I'm like, I would get in at like 4 in the morning. And I'm like, okay, sleep for a little bit or whatever, but those nights, with days when I felt awful, I'm like, oh my God, I can't even go to work, and I would just be moving so slow Sunday morning at work. And but then at like 7:30, I go to the bathroom, and I give stuff back, and now I feel great. I'm ready, man. I'm calling my friends at 10 o'clock. Yeah, what time are we going out tonight, man? I'll be ready. I get done at 4. I'll be ready at 5. Come pick me up. We're ready to go, man. Let's go. Boot and rally.
4: Boot
0: rally.
4: Yeah, no, come back to life. I would always text my friends, like, you know, or my sorority sister. Like, no, I'm coming back to life. I'm ready. I'm coming back to life. Send that gif of the Undertaker just getting up. Like, that's literally what I would send. I just needed a couple of hours. I remember one time me and my sorority sister drove to Vegas and back in like 24-hour trip. We got back to the sorority house. I like changed into a pencil skirt because I had a presentation, and I went straight to school. And I was like, what am I doing?
0: How
4: she went to bed and then had to go to work. I like got there, changed, and went and had a presentation, and I kicked butt, and then I went home and died. And then I came back to life. I just needed a rally, and then, you know, we go for round 2.
0: I like how you still remembered I put on a pencil skirt. Like,
4: yes. Well, I actually, and I put on a pencil skirt and a red button up like top because I knew what I had to wear.
0: Really remember this.
4: Yes.
0: You really remember
4: that.
0: Okay.
4: I remember that whole drive. I remember the whole thing. And then I just remember getting back to the house, and she was like, okay, I'm going to nap because she was a server at Olive Garden at the time, and she had to go to work. And I was like, God, I wish I could go to work, but I had to go to school and I had to go do a presentation. I was like, why did we do this? Why did we sign up for this? She's like, I don't know. Let's do it next week. And I was like, yeah, girl, we'll do it again.
0: Yeah, I'm feeling good. Just give me a little bit of time. Just give me a few minutes now. Just give me a few minutes. I'm good.
4: Obviously not the same, but I would never want applesauce when I'm sick. That's what Caitlin Clark says she had.
0: That's a new thing.
4: That
0: like,
4: is
0: I had
4: never.
0: Apple, like, is that a thing? Like, is that a thing that people have?
4: I don't. I can see why she threw up. Because you gave her applesauce.
0: Yeah.
4: Like, what are we talking about?
0: She might have got better faster, but you decided to give her applesauce. Now look what happened.
4: Yeah, Lee, give her a shot of tequila. She would have been better.
1: Feel sick.
0: We got more on this story and more out of a big night in the NBA coming up next right here. Jason Smith, Monsi Bolaños, in for Mike Harmon. Twitter at How About a Fresca, at Monsi Bolaños. This is Fox Sports Radio. I'm in that dope again. I'm in that
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2: This week's Findlay Cadillac Henderson Player Performance of the Week is going out to the Spurs' Victor Wembanyama, who earned the Western Conference Finals MVP after knocking off the defending champion, Oklahoma City Thunder, and their back-to-back regular season MVP, Shai Gilgeous-Alexander, in seven games. Wemby opened up the series with a 41-point, 24-rebound masterpiece, which included a 28-footer that sent Game 1 into overtime. For the totality of the series, Wemby had 19 blocks, the most in a conference final since Alonzo Mourning in 2005. He averaged 27.3 points, 10.9 rebounds in the seven games, and pushed his minute total to 37.7 per night, getting all nine votes for the Western Finals MVP. San Antonio became the first finals team with his top two scorers, Wemby and third-year guard Stephon Castle, age 22 or below, and the second youngest finals team based on weighted minutes played.
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14: In Game 2 of the Stanley Cup Final between the Hurricanes and the Golden Knights, they went down to the wire and then some. Carolina was down 2-0 in the third period, but came back all the way to defeat the Golden Knights 4-3 in overtime on a Seth Jarvis goal. The series is now tied at one apiece. Game 3 is on Saturday. Game 2 of the NBA Finals between the Spurs and the Knicks will be tomorrow, Friday, from San Antonio, with tip-off at 8:30 p.m. Eastern Time. In baseball, Ketel Marte walked it off for the Diamondbacks to beat the Dodgers 3-2. Cubs walked it off on a Pete Crow Armstrong RBI single to defeat the A's 7-6. Royals held on 8-6 against the Twins. Yankees star Aaron Judge has been diagnosed with a stress fracture on the

0: first rib on his right side that will sideline him indefinitely. Yankees don't expect the injury to be season ending. Best case scenario, he returns sometime in August.
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6: Greetings, welcome inside. Final hour tonight, the Jason Smith Show with Mike Harmon. Monsi Bolaño's in for Harmon, where, much like Jalen Brunson and Wemby, we were going back and forth, shot for shot, with boot and rally stories a few minutes ago, because tonight was the Caitlin Clark boot and rally game, throwing up at halftime with some kind of stomach bug. Said I felt lighter, felt better, running around in the second half. You know, a near triple-double for her as the Fever beat the Atlanta Dream. And, yeah, I mean, really, it's amazing. You could talk about all sorts of different advancements in technology and medicines and oh, you take this, this is great. But there's nothing that makes you feel better than when you have to throw up, you throw up, you feel like a new person.
0: You are absolutely a new person. You really, really do. Whoever finds a cure for a hangover will change many people's lives, because there's nothing you can do to stop all that. And I know Caitlin Clark was not hungover. In fact, the non-sports fan, Alex Teicher, perfectly labeled this the flu game for Caitlin Clark.
6: Teicher came up with the flu game?
0: He sure did.
6: Whoa. Okay. Here's the thing now, and I'm going to say something. I'm going to give the hottest take we've had yet on the show in 14 years. I think somehow Alex Teicher, who now in the last 6 months has proven to have a little bit more an inside and shocking sports knowledge than he has the last 10 years, I think he's AI Alex Teicher. I don't think he's the same guy we've known. I think he was replaced by an AI, full AI version of himself that just knows more about sports now. He can access it when he needs to.
7: True.
6: Oh, flu game, Caitlin Clark, just like Michael Jordan from the finals. I think you've been replaced now.
7: Well, it's not hard to get the chip installed these days.
0: His eyes just blinked, but his lids didn't move. So you're right.
6: Oh, so like Men in Black.
7: I blink sideways now. It's my underlids you have to watch
0: That's
7: for.
0: That's what I stopped. Yeah, you don't think this is a long con for Alex? Trying to make us think that he's not a sports fan, but there's a long con here. I just don't know what it is.
7: Just like Monsi saying she doesn't eat meat and the wings go missing. Very weird. Very weird, Jay.
6: What? 5 years of being a vegetarian, but now no one's going to suspect me if I eat all of Jason's
7: wings. So weird.
0: You know, and you guys are right. If I am going to eat, it's going to be Wingstop.
7: You say like you love wings.
0: And Wingstop?
7: This is your favorite.
0: My mouth is salivating.
7: Mm.
6: See, okay. If the Knicks win the title,
0: yes,
6: we get wings, and you have to have one wing. Yes, you have to have one wing.
0: No.
6: One wing.
0: No.
6: One wing.
0: No.
6: Just one.
0: No.
6: Just one.
0: No.
6: Just one. You just have to have one.
0: No. What are you going to do?
6: I'll have the other 20 if the Knicks win. Are you kidding?
7: You're a good man, Jay.
0: No. You know,
6: I honestly was sitting here thinking today, going, okay, how am I going to react if the Knicks win it all? And I'm serious. I'm sitting here going, what do I do? I go, could I shotgun a beer on the air? Like, is that legal? Like,
7: yes,
6: can
7: it
6: I
7: is.
6: Do that?
0: Yeah, we can
6: like,
0: do that.
7: You can do it.
6: Oh. Wow, you guys both
0: worse.
6: You guys both seem to know that right off the top
7: of
6: your head.
7: I've seen worse happen here, Jay. You're fine.
0: We could get a champagne bottle and pop it.
7: Yeah, Jason, don't you remember Justin popped a champagne bottle by the old studio when the Dodgers won?
0: That's right.
6: You can totally
7: shotgun a beer.
6: You can. Okay.
7: We'll get a beer bong for you.
0: We'll do it all.
7: Body shots.
6: All of a sudden,
0: body
6: now.
0: Shots.
6: Okay.
0: I'll do it all. I'm not going to have a wing, but I will buy veggie wings.
6: I'll do anything. I just won't eat a wing.
0: I'm just not going to eat a wing, but I will buy veggie wings and I will eat wings with you. They're just going to be
6: wings.
0: Veggie wings.
6: Yeah. Those are actual things, veggie wings?
0: Yes. Yes. And I'm not talking about a boneless, you know, cauliflower nugget. That's not what I'm talking about. In fact, one time I gave one to Alex. There's these drumsticks. There's tons, but one of my favorites there's a place called Something Vegan. That's what it's called. by where I live. It's awesome.
5: It's called something. The actual name is Something Vegan.
0: Correct. It's called Something Vegan. And they have these drumsticks that are so delicious that they even have a stick inside, like to give the illusion of a drumstick, like the bone. So it's not even like a nugget. It's their actual drumstick style of veggie wings.
5: Okay.
0: Yeah.
5: They're delicious. Okay. I'd like to try them. I think that would be great.
0: You would love them.
5: But if the Knicks win the title, it's a real wing.
0: For you.
5: A real wing. A real wing for you.
0: No.
5: I'm just going to sneak it into your food. And you're going to, you just ate a wing. You didn't know that, did you?
0: Yes, I'm going to know. I'm going to know.
7: Monty, are you saying that through this whole adventure of being vegan, you've never by accident maybe have eaten some meat by accident somewhere?
0: If I have, I don't know. And if I, maybe I did and I already forgot. But like, but like me grabbing like a wing and eating it.
7: Out of your own way, sure.
0: Like in my, it's been 7 years. If I accidentally ate something, because there's stuff that has like beef broth or like things like that. And I guess like I have, and then I just won't go, when I find out after, I just won't go back to eating it.
7: Okay.
0: But I don't remember.
7: Gotcha.
0: Maybe like I've taken a bite of a burger and there's bacon. Maybe that's happened. Because bacon is a, they never take it off. Even if I get a veggie burger and I'm like, yeah, I'm getting this burger.
5: That sounds stupid.
0: No, it never makes sense. It's when you get a burger. I'm like, can I get your classic burger but put a veggie patty in it and it comes with bacon? They'll put the veggie patty in and never take the bacon.
7: Oh, yeah, they don't care.
0: Like, they don't care. It's just in there. And I'm not even offended.
5: The whole thing of the reason you want a veggie patty is because you don't want to eat meat. They're still going to throw bacon on there.
7: People are not smart.
0: They're not. And they just people go in, you know, automatic when they're putting in an order. So, like, I don't think they do it on purpose. But bacon is in my stuff a lot, but I don't care. Like, bacon can touch my food and I'm not offended. Sure. I'll still eat it. If a pickle is on my burger, I send it back.
5: But wait a minute.
7: You're interesting.
5: But you can't be a vegetarian and still eat bacon if it's there.
0: I'll just take it out. I'm just saying, like, I'm not offended, but I'll take it out. I won't eat it, but I'll take it out of the burger. Now, if my burger comes with a pickle, I won't even touch it.
7: You're kidding.
0: I won't even I'll send it back. Send it back.
5: So you're a picklearian.
0: And I'll say no pickles every single time. I'd rather no pick. It goes in. The juice goes into the bread and no.
8: All right, tie shirt. Yeah. Order real meat wings, pickle flavored wings that have pickles inside them.
0: Nobody. You don't even want that.
8: We tell Monsey that it's not meat. It's just a regular whatever kind of crazy ass wing that she talked about.
7: Okay.
8: Except it's pickles inside.
7: Yeah.
8: That's what we do.
0: I would never forgive you. Okay. I would never forgive you.
5: Are you kidding? I'd be famous. I'd be on TMZ. Fox Sports Radio hosted. I'd have the most viral video ever. You'd go more viral insane. Than that Spurs fan selfie.
0: I'll be blowing chunks at your face.
7: Whoa. Mm.
5: Okay. That would like Caitlin Clark in a half.
0: But at your face.
5: Yeah, I'd feel better.
0: I got applesauce. No, that's awful. That sounds disgusting, man. You guys. Pickles are disgusting.
7: What about pickled flavored stuff? No?
0: Like a pickled chip? No, get out of my face. No,
7: really?
0: You mean like pickled onions, like if it's a small part of the I won't take off pickled onions if it's like on top of something because I don't think it's pickly. It's oniony to me.
7: Okay, what about dill flavor?
0: No, thank you. Hard pass.
7: Mm-mm. Wow.
0: Thank you so much.
8: Pickled wings.
7: Pickled wings.
0: No, you guys, you don't even want that. That sounds disgusting.
7: I'm going to get her favorite fries, Jason, and dill sauce it up, too.
5: Oh, yeah. Oh, 100%.
0: Like, you guys,
5: no, it's just vinegar. It's just vinegar. No.
0: I will be more offended if you sneak pickle in my mouth than if you sneak in a wing.
5: I am glad it's after 10 o'clock at night. Okay, very good. Okay.
7: Pause, yes.
5: So,
7: let's be right back.
5: Okay, now we got to move on. You ruined it for everybody. Now we got to move on. You ruined it for everybody now.
7: Leave it to Monty.
0: I wasn't trying to.
5: Nope. Moving on. No. If you want to talk about Boot and Rally, right? We just talked about Caitlin Clark and the Boot and Rally that she had with
7: her flu game.
5: The Caitlin Clark flu game. Timothée Chalamet, you know, Knicks super fan extraordinaire, probably on the Mount Rushmore of Knicks fans, is what he's bringing to the Knicks. He put a post on social media tonight. And he illustrated, he said how this finals run has taken a wear and tear on his body. And it's a picture of him on this really big couch you know, staring out at some estate, right? Obviously, it's like some kind of, you know, $30 million home he's in, where he's sitting back staring out, and he's got two huge ice bags on his knees, on each of his knees, like he played, like he's Patrick Ewing, and I go, I got the knee pad, I'm really, really, he's got these two big ice bags on his knees, and I want to go, what wear and tear has this taken on Timothy Chalamet, who weighs probably about 150 pounds? Like, what wear and tear? Standing up and rooting for the Knicks like that? Like, what wear and tear has he actually had on his body? Like, I mean, the guy flies everywhere, right? He's an actor. He flies to all different exotic locations to shoot and everything else. What could he possibly have done that he needs these big-ass ice bags on his knees?
0: Traveling is a lot on the knees, maybe.
5: Sure.
0: Sitting up and down out of excitement and cheering in a tight space.
5: Getting up and sitting down and getting up and sitting down.
0: There's so much cheering. There's so much excitement, you know, like quick movements, you know, like he's got to protect himself because he probably has to go film a movie or go hang out with Kylie Jenner. And he can't, you know, lose his physique because he's a movie star. And, you know, I don't say that. I haven't used the word movie star in years because I don't think movie stars exist anymore because of social media. Like, what was Nicole Kidman and Tom Cruise and what they were? Like, you know, like, oh, a red carpet, you don't get to see them, but they're going to come out for the first time and you're going to finally... Like, we don't have movie stars anymore.
5: Oh, you know, Tom Cruise is the last of the great movie stars. 100%.
0: That whole genre of movie stars is gone. But I think Timothy Chalamet... maybe the next closest thing to a movie star.
5: Not with this. Tom Cruise is jumping out of buildings and doing all. He's 63 years old, and here's you got Timothy Chalamet with ice bags on his knees. He's 29. Yeah, Come on, man.
0: It's like, what do they say when you're in pain because someone else is? Sympathy pains. Like, he feels it. He feels it, okay? Like, he feels the knees just like Carl Anthony Towns does, just like Jalen Brunson. Someone hit his knee in game one so that he's feeling sympathy pain.
5: Oh, now wait a minute. Now, if you want to tell me that somehow, some kind of crazy super, and patent pending on this idea, that some kind of crazy thing has happened in which now Jalen Brunson and Timothy Chalamet switch the health of their knees. And so now he was able to come back because Chalamet somehow gave him his knees, and now he's got Brunson's knees. That I would give you.
0: There you go.
5: How else was Brunson able to come back in the second half and have that fourth quarter after banging knees, putting on a sleeve, everything else? He changed sneakers, all kinds of stuff. No. Like, if you're telling me that happened, that I'm with you. And I'm okay with that because I think people should. Hey, the Knicks, if parts of their bodies are hurt and they need other people to give them parts of their bodies so they can play, I think we need that to happen. I can't tell you how many times I volunteered body parts of my dad because my dad doesn't need them. You know, like, Dad, I think Matt Harvey needs a rib, you know, or I think Francisco Lindor needs your ankle. Like, I volunteer my dad's stuff for the past, like, you know, like 15 or 20 years. I don't need him anymore.
0: You sound like a good son. But yes, we'll call this Freaky Wednesday.
5: Yeah.
0: You know what I'm saying? Like, but that's exactly what that is.
5: Yeah. I mean, and the thing is, like, you know, the post putting up there, like, of Chalamet saying, look, the wear and tear, and you see the ice bags on the knees, and then you see the vista he's looking out at.
0: I know.
5: And you're like, oh, yeah, like you say to me, oh, Jason, I feel so bad for you. Both your teams in the finals and you're having stress. I'm like, yeah, this picture of Chalamet going, oh, man, yeah, look at his knees. And then you see he's looking out on, like, it looks like some kind of estate in London from the Crown that the Queen would be at, that her and Prince Philip would be at for, we're at Balmoral. We're here at Windsor Castle. Look at what we're looking at right here. There's horses out back that we can go ride. There's a polo match going on. Like, that I kind of want to buy Chalamet, but then I see what he's looking at it and I go, yeah, no, I don't think that's what he should be looking at. I don't think that's going to gain him a lot of sympathy.
0: No, it was funny because it did look serious. Like, it didn't look like a joke. Like, he got two little ice packs and put them on his knee and made a joke. He had his knees wrapped in ice the way that you would see a player. How tall is Timothy Chalamet? He seems tall.
5: Let me see. How tall is Chalamet? Hang on. Timothy Chalamet is... let's see. He is...
0: never mind. He's not that tall.
5: No. He is... I'm trying to find Timothy Chalamet height. Why isn't that the first thing that comes up? Timothy Chalamet.
0: Yeah.
5: Well, height and weight come up. He's 5'10".
0: Yeah, so never mind.
5: And I was right. He weighs about 150 pounds. He's 5'10 and 150 pounds. That's like the Chet...
0: that is like a
5: of actors. Like, that's what he is.
0: Oh, yeah.
5: He's 5'10 and 150 pounds. Like, oof. Does the dude even eat? Like, how are you 5'10 and 150?
0: So that's why his knees hurt, because he is frail and definitely getting up and down and moving around is probably a lot for him. He's 5'10, 150 pounds?
5: Yeah. No, oof. I think there's got to be no, there's got to be, there's got to be no pressure on his on those joints. His knees got to be great.
0: But it doesn't seem that way.
5: No. Yeah, no.
0: But maybe he did give it to Jalen Brunson. Whatever that meniscus is.
5: That I'm okay with. Yeah. If he says that, hey, I don't know this, but we, you know, like we went to Germany or Spain where Luka Doncic tried to go and get the blood or whatever, the plasma. Hey, and I actually was able to get Jalen Brunson's bad knee and give him my good one.
0: Win-win. Win.
5: No, that I get. That absolutely has to happen. Like, yeah. I'm with you on that. Yeah, 100%.
0: Yeah.
5: But just, boy, this picture of him with the ice bags on his knees. I get up to cheer. I sit down. It's really difficult.
0: Have
5: it's
0: to
5: really
0: hop on
5: hard,
0: my
5: man.
0: Plane. Have to travel across the country. Have to do all these things to support my team. It's a lot of work.
5: It's like the line from the end of Jerry Maguire when they're watching the guy on Roy Firestone and the guy says, people don't understand, he's crying, because people don't understand the pressures that go along with $54 million.
0: That's exactly it.
5: Chalamet. So we'll have more from the NBA Finals. Jason Smith, Monsi Bolaños in for Mike Harmon. But coming up next, an NFL story from today that tells us we are all in crazy town. That's next right here. This is Fox Sports Radio. Chalamet. How many more times do I have to say?
7: A couple more.
5: Chalamet.
7: All right, I think we're good.
5: Chalamet.
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34: Emiliana, it's been so long since you texted me. 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
5: Fox Sports Radio, the Jason Smith Show with Monsi Bolaños in for Mike Harmon. Where day three of my sports stress saw the Hurricanes in overtime. Now I've turned the page to the Knicks. As we are all turning the page to same close as Wednesday on Friday. Again, everybody working tomorrow, all of whatever you do, we're all wearing the same clothes we wore Wednesday because the Knicks need this to happen, and we can't break tradition. So whatever you wore Wednesday, you need to wear tomorrow. Hopefully it's not too smelly or you can do laundry because it's same clothes Friday as it was Wednesday. Same clothes.
7: Yeah, about that.
0: About that.
5: No, actually, that has to happen.
7: No, it does not.
5: I think that has to happen.
0: Well, Brandon's going to wear my clothes. So yeah, we already agreed upon that.
5: That's fine. That's fine.
7: I don't think I can fit in those clothes. So we'll find out. They're stretchy.
0: You can wear my pants as shorts.
7: If the Spurs win tomorrow, Jason, you can blame me.
5: Well, yeah, that's the best thing about it. Knowing if a team I'm rooting for loses or something, I can blame somebody. Like, that's the best thing. Like, I always say, like, whenever we go to trivia and there's a big question that comes up that I'm not sure of or someone's not sure of, like, what do we go with? I always say, I'm always the first to say, I don't have a great feel on this one. So let's go with what Pam says or what somebody else says. And they're like, wow, you sure? I go, yeah, well, here's the thing. I go, here's the best part is that if we get it right, great. And if we get it wrong, we know who to blame. And it's not my fault. So I'm absolutely okay with that. I can blame you. There are so many times, like in fantasy, when I used to do fantasy with my best friend, and we did fantasy for years, and if we disagreed on who to put in a lineup, I would always say, no, let's go with the guy you want. Let's go with the guy you want. Because then I could always say, if that guy has a bad game and the guy I wanted has a great game and we left him on the bench, I could say, I can just blame you and say it's your fault. You would have to say, yes, it's my fault, because the guy you wanted was the guy that stunk, so I was okay with it. As long as you have somebody to blame, it's okay.
0: All right. Yeah, well, you can blame Brandon, so we've established that at least.
5: Oh, well, I'll find a way. I mean, if the Knicks lose tomorrow, I'll find a way to blame all of you. It'll wind up being all of your faults. Yeah, sure, 100%.
7: How about you blame the Knicks for losing?
5: No, because sometimes there's things that get out of the Knicks' control.
0: Don't be logical right now, Alex.
7: I can't be anything else.
0: Don't be logical.
7: Then wear the same clothes tomorrow.
5: He's AI Alex Tyshert. He's not. Telling you, he's not the Alex Tyshert we've known for the last 10 years.
7: I haven't been the same.
5: He now has sports takes that make sense. He's been replaced by AI Alex Tyshert. Now AI is not just real, where it's actually now there's real people that are actually AI people. This is AI Alex Tyshert.
7: AI stands for Alex Iverson? So now I just know everything.
0: We're talking about sports.
5: See, this is typical AI.
0: Sports.
5: Typical AI where AI is a little confused going, oh, Alex Iverson. No, it's Allen Iverson. And
7: is
5: AI
7: it?
5: Doesn't know for some reason.
7: Are you sure?
5: No, I'm pretty sure it's Allen.
7: Looking at the database in my head, that is not correct.
0: Maybe Alex is like a time traveler.
7: I could be.
0: You know?
5: Okay.
7: Could be.
0: Maybe. All right.
7: What is time?
0: What is time?
7: It's just a flat plane.
5: It's a flat circle.
7: No, it's a flat plane. I updated that.
5: No, it's a flat...
7: I didn't like the outdated version, yes.
5: Yeah, time is now a flat circle. Yeah,
7: it is.
5: Yeah, I went back. Yeah,
7: Jason, how about this? How about we have you wear Monty's clothes tomorrow, so that way we know for sure.
5: No, I absolutely have to wear the same clothes that I wore on Wednesday.
7: What did you wear?
5: Absolutely. I wore my polo t-shirt, my blue polo t-shirt with the red polo, and my gray sweats. Yes,
0: were you not wearing Knicks?
5: I wore the no, because I have a thing where during the games, because I go all the way back to the AFC Championship game in 2012, I wear Knicks. I don't wear my team's gear during the game because I had a couple of bad experiences and we blew games. I'm like, I'm not going to wear my team's gear during the game, and I've stuck with that for basically the better part of the last decade.
0: Wow. So
5: during the game, I won't wear it. But right before leading up and right after, I'll wear it. But during the game, I won't wear it.
0: Okay. So, like, you're at home, Knicks are playing, you're not wearing the outfit.
5: Nope.
0: Or anything. Right.
5: No.
0: But
5: before,
0: if they win.
5: All day. No. No, it doesn't. Win or lose doesn't matter. Before the game, I wear it. After the game, I'll wear it. But during the game, the Jets are playing a big playoff game, and I wore a specific jersey for a game, and they weren't playing well, and I kept changing to different jerseys, and it didn't work. And finally, they started to rally when I said, I got to take off all the clothes and just wear regular clothes. And they started to rally. They played well, and they won the game. I'm like, okay, now this is what I got to do. I got to not wear my team's gear during the games.
0: I see.
5: That's what I did.
0: So you were wearing Knicks going into the game, then came to work,
5: then
0: took
5: after
0: it off.
5: The game. Yes.
0: And then after the game, you put it back on.
5: Like I told you today, like my Knicks hoodie all day. Like I felt like I was wearing a sheriff's badge walking around. Like, yeah, Knicks are coming. Yeah, move to the side. Knicks are coming. Yeah, move to the side, you jerk. You pencil neck geek. Yeah, you got nothing. Yeah, move to the side. Knicks are coming through. You know, I want you to carry my bags to the car. Sir, I don't do that. I don't care. I'm wearing a Knicks jersey. You carry my bags to the car.
7: You got to remember, Monty, this is new for him. Winning. Winning is new for him.
0: This is a new experience.
5: It's completely new.
7: Like when I asked him, put your fan hat on for a second. What do you do if you actually win? It's a new thing for Jason.
0: Was going to cry. I told my mom that I thought you were going to cry if they win today when I was talking to her.
7: Really?
0: I said, Mommy, I think he might cry. Like, if
7: I could see it.
0: Yeah, like, not that you want to. I just think it might happen because it's finally here. Like, everyone's been talking about it, and it's finally here.
5: And also, let's be honest, only two teams can win, and the Knicks are one of them. So, I mean, you know, it's not like there's still 50 teams left.
0: Right. You can taste it.
7: Jason, would you go to the parade?
5: I probably wouldn't. I probably wouldn't go to the parade. No, I probably wouldn't go to the parade.
7: There's going to be no city for a parade. They're going to burn it down. What do you mean?
5: Yeah, I don't. The flights into New York are not going to happen. I'm telling you, if the Knicks win the title, New York City is going to look like I Am Legend meets Escape from New York. That's what the city's going to look like, man. You're only going to be able to fly over it from a safe distance. Like, you look down there. See, that's where Madison Square Garden used to be.
0: Now
5: it's
1: if we win the finals, we're burning the city down!
5: That's what's going to happen, man.
0: They're
7: going to Jason, you guys are legit going to burn it down.
5: Escape from New York. Yeah, that's exactly what it's
7: going to be wild.
0: They're going to burn it down, and then they're going to build it back up. And they're going to build it better than ever.
5: Yeah.
0: That's what's going to happen.
5: That's what we're going to do.
7: Nobody left.
0: Because they're going to be like, Knicks play in three months.
7: No.
0: We got to get this.
7: What's
0: going to
7: happen is going to be Timothy Chalamet is going to be like Dune 4, and he's going to rebuild New York worms. That's what's going to happen.
0: That's the movie. Yeah. Jalen Brunson comes in.
7: Yes.
0: Helps him save the day.
7: Incredible.
0: Wow. Are you listening,
7: Hollywood?
0: Here's
7: the next movie.
5: That's a good
0: movie.
5: Well, that's the second, you know, Chalamet Knicks movie idea that the show have had. Because I had the one last week where he's the coach of the Knicks.
0: Mm-hmm. Right,
5: right. But really, Grogu, Baby Yoda, is like attached to his belly, and he's the one actually doing the coaching. And he's making he's doing the force things and like making jump shots that the other team miss and making shots go in for the Knicks. And nobody knows it. And Chalamet's trying to keep it a secret, but only Tracy Morgan knows the truth and nobody believes him. That's a movie right there.
0: That is
5: nobody believe. Tracy Morgan's the only one who goes, Liz Lemon, look at the green guy. He's sitting there. I could see him under his head. Trey. I'm Tina Trey. Liz Lemon was a show we did a while ago. Liz Lemon, you got to help me. You're the only one that knows there's a little baby Yoda that's making shots miss on the other team. Liz Lemon, you got to help me. That's a movie, too.
0: No, it is. And I'm into it. It's just that you know how the Academy Awards are. A funny movie is not going to win.
5: You want to win an Academy Award?
0: No, that's
5: movie.
0: What I'm thinking. So with we Dune go for gold. 4, I'm going for
5: We're
0: gold.
5: Gonna...
0: So Dune 4 with Timothy Chalamet and Jalen Brunson saving the day, that's an Oscar-winning movie.
7: You think about it?
0: You know what I'm saying?
7: Okay. And Wimby can be the bald guy and they fight to the death?
0: But Wimby dies while saving New York. Because he has to. He's America's sweetheart. He's not. Yeah, but he's not the villain.
7: Seahard.
5: Yeah, but Wemby would be a great bad guy. Can't you see Wemby just like decked out in all this regal stuff, looking like a king? Like I could see that Wemby, like, wow, this guy's like, how are we gonna? This guy's like 7'5", right? And you need all the Knicks to do it. Like you need Brunson and Karl Anthony Towns and OG, and you need Anne Hathaway, and you need Spike Lee and all this. All of you. It's like you know the Avengers. You need everybody to get rid of Thanos. Like that's what you need right there.
0: But like Thanos and like Homelander, some are misunderstood.
7: They are.
0: So.
5: Okay.
7: They're actually the good guys.
5: Okay. Stop.
7: Stop what?
5: Homelander is not misunderstood.
7: How?
0: He's misunderstood.
5: He is not misunderstood.
7: How is he not, Jason?
5: He's one of the worst guys ever.
7: How is he the worst guy?
0: I don't see how many people he killed?
7: Was Vought doing this bad stuff for
0: did
7: him?
0: Did he want you to inject him with that? No.
7: Nope.
5: Okay.
7: What about the Joker?
5: Okay.
0: Misunderstood.
5: All right. No.
7: Exactly.
5: They try to make the Joker misunderstood. I could buy a little bit of the Joker being misunderstood more than I could buy Homelander being misunderstood.
7: No way.
5: Do you see how many people Homelander just killed because he felt like it? Sorry, spoiler.
7: Well.
5: I mean, come on, man.
7: Jason, you've never had a bad day where you're driving down the freeway like, what are half these people doing here right now?
0: Why are they in the way?
5: He's the most powerful person in the world. How could he have a bad day?
7: Apparently he wasn't.
5: He was not Miss Homelander's misunderstood.
7: I don't know, man. Same with Thanos. Yeah. Had some good reasons.
5: Thanos is misunderstood.
7: He is.
0: Absolutely. He's trying to make the world a better place.
7: Yes. Jason, think about it. When we go back into time and we look at the best aristocratic philosophers, we could go Plato's, Thanos. They all rhyme, you know? Right, Socrates.
5: Okay, it's just Plato. There's no,
7: no Plato's. It's Plato's.
5: No, it's Thanos. It's just Plato. No, it's
7: Socrates.
5: Pretty Socrates.
7: I'm AI. I rewrite history, okay?
5: Socrates.
7: Yes.
5: No, it's
7: Da Vinci-os.
5: Not Da Vinci-os. Yeah, sure. Okay. Yeah. Okay.
7: Aristotelos.
5: Yeah. Yeah. Barbados.
7: Thanos.
0: Barbados. Sure.
7: Homelanderos.
5: Yeah.
0: That's the one.
5: Rancheros. Yeah, no, okay, yeah, sure. Yeah, okay. Now I'm just trying to come up with words that actually do end in OS.
7: Come on.
5: It's hard. Yeah, yeah, yeah. No.
7: Come on, Jay.
5: Plague, you said Plato's. Like Play-Doh. Hey, we got Play-Doh's coming.
7: Plato's.
5: Okay. Oh, wow.
7: Jason.
5: Okay. Wow. This is what happens in the 10 o'clock hour so many times. So many times.
7: Jason, what would hurt more?
5: Okay.
7: Hear me out on this, okay?
5: Oh, hear me out.
7: This is a good one. We're in the 10 o'clock hour.
5: AI Alex Tyshirt is taking over now.
7: This is a great one. Okay. What would hurt more for you? I really want to know this, okay?
5: If you guys... If you call me Hal, I'll know you're taken over by AI.
7: I'm going to call you Shallow Hal.
5: Okay,
0: Shallow Hal.
7: So if you guys are up 3-0, and they come back and win it in 7, would that hurt more? Or really?
5: Yes.
7: You didn't let me say the other one.
5: Yeah. Why? What could you possibly say that'd be worse than blowing a 3-0 lead for the first time in NBA history?
7: Or
5: I have to wear that for the rest of my life.
7: See, you see, this is how I know he's on our team, Mons. You want to know why? I was gonna say, or how Homelander does what he does. So now we know. See?
0: No, I get it.
7: Now we know. Jason's on
5: that
7: team Homelander.
5: That doesn't even make any sense.
7: It makes sense. Now I know,
5: that's
7: Jason.
5: That's a comparison that makes no sense.
7: Thank you for being on our team.
5: That's like saying
7: I'll get you a team Homelander shirt.
5: Would you rather live to 100 years old in the current body you have or be fired off into space tomorrow?
7: Like, just like Joker, you had to save a ship. You chose right. Thank you, Jay.
5: AI Alex
0: Tyshirt. So good.
5: AI Alex Tyshirt. Yeah, that's, yeah. Okay.
7: Just remember, Jay, when you guys win.
1: If we win the finals, we burn the city down!
5: Yeah, and it's going to be I Am Legend from when the zombies are first taking over. Not at the end when it's just Will Smith and the mannequins and the lions. No, this is like when it's first happening, right? It's first that's what New York is going to look like. 100%.
0: Yeah. Or like the start of Walking Dead.
5: Yeah. Except there's not going to be anybody going slow.
0: No.
5: It's going to be more like 28 Days Later.
0: Ooh.
5: It's going to
0: that's better.
5: No. It's going to be that scene from World War Z
0: when
5: they, we talked about this. I can't remember if it was Israel where Brad Pitt is traveling, trying to find out the best place to keep the zombies out. And they have this big walled city they're doing well in, but they keep playing the music really loud and the zombies start crawling all over each other to get to the top and they figure it out. And then that's like, you shouldn't play the music and look at what the zombies are like. That's where that's what New York will look like. It'll be like everybody crawling on top of each other to get out of Madison Square Garden. Whatever in the city.
0: That's really good, actually. That's exactly what it's going to be. Because you're right, they're not going to be moving slow. They're going to be going over each other just to get closer to wherever Jalen Brunson may be. And he's the one being held, you know, high in this wall to be protected. But it's not going to matter. They're going to get to him. They're going to
5: get to Brunson. All the zombies running down the street going, Brunson!
0: Brunson! Brunson! Brunson!
5: And then everybody wearing a Brunson jersey is a victim because of, no, it's not me. I'm not Brunson. Brunson jersey. Brunson jersey. Yeah, they got. Yeah, that'll absolutely happen.
0: I think we just wrote our third movie.
5: That's three movies in the last, like, 8 minutes.
0: I'm just saying.
7: Spielberg, call us.
0: Call, and, holla.
5: Wait. Alex Tyshirt, what's Spielberg's first name?
7: Steven.
0: Nice.
5: Wow. Did you really know that? Okay.
0: Yeah.
5: All right, very good.
7: Ask me something harder, Jason.
0: Or was that AI Alex Tyshirt? Know that?
5: All right, I'm just making sure. The way he answers makes me know if he's accessing some sort of artificial intelligence.
7: Why don't you ask me a hard question? Like the last time the Knicks were in the finals. How about that?
5: When was the last time the
7: Knicks were in the finals? 1999, same team they were against, too, the Spurs.
5: Yeah.
7: I know.
5: Hey, give me one player who played for the Knicks in that series.
7: In what series now? Brunson.
5: No. In that series, and no stopping while Brandon tells you or you look it up.
7: I'm not looking up anything. I just told you Brunson is playing.
5: No, okay, yeah, Brunson, but back in 99.
7: Allen Houston.
5: I heard somebody just say Alan Houston's name. I just heard. Who was that that said Alan Houston's name? I heard it. Whoever that was, you're a horrible spy. You are horrible.
7: Patrick Ewing.
5: Alan Houston. He did not play in the finals because he tore his Achilles in the last game of the Eastern Conference.
7: Oh, I'm sorry. I was updating. Marcus Kelly.
5: I was a Marcus. You mean Marcus Camby? Camby. Marcus Kelly.
7: I'm short-circuiting. I need an update. What about Larry Johnson? Was he there?
5: Yes, LJ was there.
7: What about Magic Johnson?
5: There. Yeah, and he was not there. Not at that time. I heard someone. I just heard Alan.
7: Latrell Sprewell.
5: Sprewell.
7: Sprewell.
5: Yeah, no, it's good. That's good.
7: I think he beat his coach up, right?
5: He tried to choke his coach, but not when he was with the Knicks.
7: Yeah, he had it coming.
5: Oh, wow. Okay, Monsi, can you please tell us what's trending in the wide world of sports? Because this fountain of misinformation the last couple minutes is making my head explode.
0: Oh, I just think we wrote some really great scripts, and that's really all that matters.
5: Marcus Kelly. Yes, Marcus Kelly.
0: Oh,
5: Marcus
0: that was Kelly. So funny. Guys, Stanley Cup Final, because there was no NBA Final, but the Stanley Cup Final, it was game two between the Hurricanes and the Golden Knights, and it was exciting through and through. Hurricanes were down 2-0 in the third period, came all the way back to beat the Golden Knights 4-3 in overtime on a Seth Jarvis goal. The series is now tied at one apiece. Game three will be on Saturday. Game two between the Knicks and the Spurs is Friday at 8:30 Eastern Time from San Antonio. President Trump, though, is going to attend Game 3 of the NBA Finals on Monday at Madison Square Garden in New York City. The league did give a lifetime ban to that fan that ran onto the court during last night's Game 1 in San Antonio to get a selfie with Victor Wembanyama. When it comes to the NFL, the Green Bay Packers gave wide receiver Christian Watson a four-year extension worth $110 million. In baseball, Yankees announced earlier today that MVP Aaron Judge has been diagnosed with a stress fracture on his rib on the right side. He's going to be sidelined indefinitely. He's going to undergo more imaging tests in 4 to 6 weeks. The Yankees do not expect the injury to be season ending. Best case scenario is that he returns sometime in August. Yankees did win their game today against the Guardians 2-1 to avoid the sweep. The Blue Jays topped the Braves 7-2. Royals held on 8-6 against the Twins. Cubs walked it off on a Pete Crow Armstrong RBI single to defeat the A's 7-6. Pirates took down the Astros 5-1. And Ketel Marte walked it off of the Diamondbacks in Arizona to beat the Dodgers 3-2. In college softball, the Texas Longhorns have secured back-to-back national championships, taking down the Texas Tech Red Raiders 4-1 in Game 2 as a best-of-three series. And the Las Vegas Grand Prix has signed a 10-year extension to continue hosting its Formula One race until 2037. Back to us.
5: Thanks a bunch, Monsi. All right, coming up next, we finish with a flourish. We have a big story out of Major League Baseball and a huge story out of the NFL that really shows we are in crazy times. That's next right here. 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

0: Welcome back to Thanos Radio Network with my co-host, Homelander. How we feeling over there, Homelander?
1: So good.
0: Yeah?
1: Doing real good.
0: You know, I had a thought one time. They just ended the series on an Infinity War.
1: Mm-hmm. They should have.
0: The world would have just been a better place.
1: Yeah, I know.
0: I thought about it sometimes.
1: Yeah. Gave us too much. I stopped caring.
0: Me too.
1: Stopped caring.
0: It's like the same with the Knicks, you know?
1: Right.
0: They're winning too much.
1: They're winning 12 in a row.
0: It's too much.
1: Is that too much? I'm not against it.
0: I am.
1: I'm not against it. The rich get richer.
0: Yeah.
1: So let the Knicks have something.
0: You're right.
2: Go, New York. Go, New York. Go.
1: Go, New York. Go, New York. Go.
0: Jason, you missed the intro. I said, welcome back. It's Thanos Radio Network with my co-host, Homelander. And here comes our brazen Knicks fan.
2: The misunderstood Homelander. Yeah,
0: okay. He is.
2: He's not misunderstood.
1: Yes, he is.
2: Not.
1: Okay.
2: He's not misunderstood. No, he's not. Stop. Monty, you're falling victim to this. Be your own person. That's crazy. That's crazy talk. Crazy talk, like I said, hey, you want a crazy story. Today out of the NFL, for some reason, Christian Watson gets a four-year, $110 million extension from the Packers. Right? Biggest NFL story of the day. We are in loony times. We are in loony times because he is a jag. He is just a guy. Never had more than 620 yards receiving, never had more than 41 catches last year, and has a tough time staying healthy. 4 years in the NFL, 2 years, he's played half the year. I don't understand anybody giving him this kind of money. He is just a guy. There should be a rule, and I think this is hard and fast. If you're not startable in fantasy, as a skill position player, and not even during bye weeks would you think about starting Christian Watson. You can't get $25 million a year. You can't do it. I look at this and I go, he's going to ruin it for every other wide receiver going to free agency, because now teams are going to say, you know what, we're not investing in the position anymore. We're just going to draft and continue to go and get young guys coming in, because now the floor for any free agent, now you can be a guy that is just a guy, that's an average wide receiver. $25 million a year, this deal is just stupid. This is just stupid.
1: Yeah, I understand why you're saying what you're saying, but I'm starting to feel like you're just a little hater right now. Listen, if the Packers see a ceiling that we don't see with Christian Watson, who are we to tell them to not give them money? If Brandon Ayuk can get $120 million, anyone can get $110 million. Brandon Ayuk, Brandon, I know you're a San Francisco fan too, but Brandon Ayuk made that money. And where is he at right now?
2: Okay. Brandon Ayuk is not quite the player that everybody thinks he is, but at least this guy's had a couple of years where you can say, hey, that's a pretty good year. I mean, he had a couple of years with over 75 receptions and a couple of 1,000-yard years.
1: Oh, okay, great. Like, is he on the team right now?
2: I get it. No, he's not on the team right now.
1: Okay.
2: Okay, and I'm not saying he's great either, but at least he had a couple of years. You could say, well, I can see where somebody would pay him, coming off of back-to-back years of 75 catches and, 1,300 yards and 7-8 touchdowns. Yeah, okay. But you're coming off of seasons of 35 catches and 600 yards. I mean, come on, man. You can't get that.
1: But in a situation where the wide receiver room with the Packers was much bigger last year, they lost two wide receivers, so now they're down to three. So they maybe are like, you're going to be a bigger part of the picture because we see it. I hear what you're saying, because it seems like we haven't seen it, right, on tape. And so what exactly do they see? But they have to see something that we, from afar, are not.
2: They've had 4 years. They've had 4 years to look at that, and I don't know what you have seen. Like, I mean, like we talked about earlier in the show, like when you see people in a relationship that you go, I don't know why they're still together. I don't know why. Why is she with him? Why is he together? And when you have 4 years of evidence, you can go, I don't understand. It's not like it's a new relationship and one of them can mature more than the other and learn what the other one. It's been 4 years. It's been 4 years. You haven't shown anything. If you don't show something in 4 years, you don't have it. I mean, really, it's 4 years. You don't have that.
1: But he hasn't shown what you're saying of being this guy, right? But he also hasn't been a complete bust for them. He is needed on their. He plays. He gets the minutes. He gets the snaps. And you just said it earlier today. The best year that he had was last year. So if he gets better this year, then that's maybe worth it for the Packers, who again lost two wide receivers.
2: But for $28 million a year, no, that thing, you could get production like this from a guy, give him $3 million. Like,
1: well,
2: that's how much you can get.
1: Right, but then they see that maybe somebody else would have, I don't know. I just think there's something that they see that we don't from being outside of the Green Bay, facilities.
2: All right, lastly, Aaron Judge now with a stress fracture.
1: No!
2: Rib. He is out until August. Monsey, did the Yankees make a big trade or not?
1: They should. So I'm going to say yes. I'm going to manifest it. Yes.
2: Wow. You're going to manifest that. My dad will feel very happy if you're manifest. Yes. Because he is very upset tonight.
1: No, it's bad. It's bad.
2: He has texted me like 5 times going, so what's the timetable? What's the exact date? I'm like, Dad, I'm doing a show. You can look it up online. You can find it. The information's there, Dad. You can do it. It's fine. Yeah, no, I think I agree. They have to make a
1: big
2: move.
1: They have to.
2: You can't replace Aaron Judge or just wait for him to come back. Right?
1: They weren't winning that easily to not do it. Yeah.
2: It's a weak year in the AL. You got to replace him. Great stuff tonight, Monsi.
1: Right back at you.
2: Coming up next, my buddy Ben Maller. This is Fox. Knicks, yo.
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12: Game 2 of the Stanley Cup Final between the Hurricanes and the Golden Knights went down to the wire and then some.
13: Along the right wing boards, back up top, it's Gostis Bear. Send it cross shot. Yeah. Game over! Seth Jarvis wins it in overtime!
14: Maybe the most famous one-timer in Hurricanes history.
12: 4-3 was the final score, and you heard it all on the Hurricanes Radio Network. Game 3 will be on Saturday. In baseball, Yankees MVP Aaron Judge has been diagnosed with a stress fracture on his rib that will sideline him indefinitely. He will undergo more imaging tests in about 4 to 6 weeks. The Yankees don't expect the injury to be season-ending. Best case scenario is that he returns sometime in August. Ketel Marte walked it off for the Diamondbacks to beat the Dodgers at home 3-2. Pirates defeated the Astros 5-1. I'm Ansi Bolaños.
15: Okay, let's get started.
16: Ben Maller saying this.
17: Now it blows.
16: Saying that.
17: Genetic bone boom.
16: And
17: Billy Crystal.
16: They held a webinar
17: on how not to play the position. He is such a Mr. Softy that he can't play back-to-back.
16: With a big dog touch.
17: It makes me want to puke in my mouth.

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3: Well, let's call it what it is, the Bronx Bummer. You hate to see it, don't you? You just hate to see it. Welcome in the beginning of another night of the Ben Maller Show. Yeah, one after another as we are hanging out in the air everywhere. Yeah, we're hanging out. We're buddies. We're pals. Little scatterbrain as we are hanging out coast to coast, border to border, and beyond on the vast and uncommonly powerful microphones of FSR as we emanate live. We're doing it live.
2: Doing live.
3: Yes. From the rank, as we pull rank here from the world famous Fox Sports Radio studios, where none other than JJ in Renton reminds us. 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You see what I did? Should be like that. So our lead this hour, we're going to start with the biggest story in sports, which is not the Carolina Hurricanes taking down my Vegas Golden Knights with my favorite coach, Torts, who some of those hockey losers are ripping those bozos. How dare you attack Torts? Looked like a goal to me. Anyway, I did watch the game, but we're going to start with the story out of the Bronx. The Bronx Zoo is where we begin, where El Capitan is El Gonzo. I feel like we've had this monologue perfected over the years. We have done it pretty much every other season since Aaron Judge became a thing. If you didn't see this, perhaps not. The Yankee star Aaron Judge, a multi-time platinum superstar for the Bronx Bombers, has been diagnosed just days after the Yankees said it's just a day-to-day injury. He's been diagnosed with a stress fracture in the rib, one of the ribs on his right side. So I'm sure there's some guys out there in New York willing to offer their own ribs. And Judge had missed the last three games. He underwent just about every test you could possibly have. They poked, they prodded, the MRI here, a CT scan there, an X-ray up top, and a gaggle of doctors. You know the doctors love those celebrity clients, right? They can brag to their other doctors when they go golfing.
4: I'm a doctor.
3: Oh, it's got to be so much fun for those doctors. It's like, oh, yeah, I examined Aaron Judge. Oh, he did? Oh, really? Yeah. All right, you're up. You're shot. Okay, I'll tell you when I'm done putting here. So now we are told that Judge will miss, quote, significant time, close quote. However, actually they said but, which you know is a lie, by the way. When they say the word but, it's a lie. Is expected to return later during the 2026 season. Now, they say the best, as good as all the rest, the best case scenario for Aaron Judge is that he would return sometime in August. So let's do some Maller math on that. It is we're heading into June 5th. So it's about June 5th, right? Still late on the West Coast. It's June 4th. But June 5th, so then you take that, July, and then we're looking at the very minimum 2 months, likely take the over on that. So this is like a three-month at least situation. So that is a good jumping-off point. Let us discuss the question. Why do the Yankees always act? Why do they always act like every Aaron Judge injury is just a minor boo-boo? That's it. When history tells us it never is. It never is. And yet every time, oh, no, it's day to day. Yeah, he'll be fine. As they line up every top doctor they can get to examine Aaron Judge. So my thoughts on this, I've got the Tooth Fairy, Wildebeest, and Spirit Airlines. And we will combine all of these things together, and we are going to bang the drum is what we're going to do. We're going to bang the drum. And A, the Yankees, having done this job and talked about Aaron Judge, because he's one of the big names in baseball for years, Aaron Judge with the Yankees, they treat him, and when he gets hurt, the same way the people over at Apple treat your battery issues. They deny it, they downplay it, and then quietly admit the truth weeks and weeks later. It is an endless GIF loop of denial playing over and over and over and over again. Manager Aaron Boone has officially become the skipper who cried wolf. The skipper who cried wolf. And if you're shocked that Judge is hurt, you must also believe in the Tooth Fairy. Right? Every single year, we watch a similar script play out. It's just a little tweak. We're very optimistic that he'll be fine. Okay. Oh, there's been a setback. Long silence. And finally, we're reevaluating. The glass is half empty. And these guys never learn. If injuries were birthdays, Aaron Judge would need a cake the size of Manhattan. Right? This isn't a setback. This is an annual subscription for the New York Yankees. The man gets hurt almost every season. Like the way, you know how you have to renew your driver's license, go down to the DMV and renew your driver's license and all that? It's very similar to that. And at some point, it's not bad luck. It's just, as we said in a previous episode, it's just physics. He's 6'7", 280, and yet he's got some Humpty Dumpty in him, a lot of Humpty Dumpty, with elite exit velocity, the velo. What do the nerds say about that? Can we check in with the nerds? That Humpty Dumpty with velo, exit velo? Come on. And it's never one specific thing. It's an all-inclusive resort of injuries. Whatever your heart desires, you shall receive. Multiple oblique strains over the years for Aaron Judge. He's had barking left shoulder, broken wrist, right shoulder issue, calf strain, left side injury. They said left side, the entire left side. Back spasms, right hip, big toe. I'm not done. Left hand, and now the right. Well, he had the right elbow flexor. Now the rib. And it's the old bone song. You know, this bone's connected to that bone. And Judge has had more body parts break down than a used Ford Focus at this point. It's wild. And it's only going to get worse as he stumbles along. He's getting older, and he's out of his athletic prime. So you figure this becomes a normal situation just by swinging the bat. Sawing bada, just like that. All right, now, page two. So now to the job at hand. The Yankees have a good record, not a great record. They have a good record. They're not in the catbird seat in the American League's Eastern Division. So the question, can the Yankees survive the mid-season stretch? We're not just talking about a brief stretch. We're talking about 2 or 3 months at least without Aaron Judge in the middle of everything the Yankees do. So now they should be used to it by now, as we've documented here over the last amount of time. It is an annual event. So you figure the players just mark it on their phones, on the calendar app, say, okay, this is about sometime around June or July, he's going to get hurt. It's like the monarch butterflies migrating to Mexico or the wildebeest crossing East Africa. Aaron Judge going snap, crackle, pop. It happens. The corporate attitude out of the Bronx, very corporate team there, the Yankees, and they all say the same bull crap, next man up, blame Bill Belichick for that. You know, suck it up, do your job, all those things. And true, if you look in the Mahler multiverse, and I do believe in the multiverse, it's possible. In this reality that I'm in, I don't know about you, maybe we're in different realities and the streams are crossing over, but when you get down to the nuts and bolts of it, it's not probable. Like, I wouldn't bet the family jewels on it. You take Judge out of that Yankee lineup, and it's Hamlet without the prince. And that Broadway show would not last very long. And it'd be people demanding refunds and whatnot. And so this team doesn't, they don't need optimism. They need bubble wrap is what they need for Aaron Judge. Too late now, and Judge getting hurt, a seasonal certainty. Kind of like hurricane season if you live in Florida or the Carolinas. You know, at some point, there's likely going to be a hurricane. Except the forecast is always rib discomfort or left side stuff. So in terms of answering the question, get to the point, please, what happens to the Yankees without Aaron Judge? Like, where do they go? You've got minor leaguers, Spencer Jones, and he got a brief cup of coffee, and if I remember correctly, sucked at a time he cannot suck, and Jason Dominguez, who Yankee fans have been wearing knee pads for a couple of years there. Those guys, and Dominguez obviously different positions, but the bat is the big thing, right? Defensively, you can always plug the hole defensively. The bat is the problem, and then when those guys don't work out, Brian Cashman and his Dorksville USA squad will start Googling available outfielders with a pulse. The obvious names here, there's two names that are obvious. And it's a twin killing, if you will, with a halo on top. Byron Buxton, who's got a big contract and is in Minnesota, and the next time the Twins are good is when Kirby Puckett comes back from the other side, and then they'll be good. So Byron Buxton, and I'm sure that he'll get some text messages, hey, what do you think about playing for the Yankees? And I believe he has a no-trade clause and seems to like living near Hollering James there in Minnesota and all the boys and Eek in Roseville, Minnesota. And also, the other problem with Buxton is he has a medical chart which is very similar, can rival Aaron Judge. So that's the problem. And then you look out in Anaheim, and the Angels are a Triple-A team, and they might as well be in the Pacific Coast League, the Halos. You got Joe Adell, who can rob you of three home runs one game and then give you a doink off the head home run in another. And that's a name that has been talked about for a while for the Yankees, long-standing person of interest for the Bombers. So we'll see if that happens. He's a right-handed power bat in theory, and he's under team control for a couple years if you're into that kind of thing, depending on what happens with the work stoppage. More importantly, the Angels suck. And when they don't suck, they blow. So, yeah, it's one of those two things. Some days they suck, and then they come to the ballpark. Well, we don't suck today. Good, you don't suck. Okay, you blow today. Good, congratulations. So they're the perfect logical dance partner for the New York Yankees to make a trade. I'm sure Mike Trout will be mentioned. We'll talk more about him later. And pretty much any crap bag team in baseball, and there's a lot of them. There's a lot of really bad teams. So you just go to the bad teams, or you go to the cheap teams that – don't like spending money, and you can play that game. And yeah, the Padres, Fernando Tatis, against these guys, not, it's always a match position-wise. Machado sucks this year. Speaking of that, let's go to San Diego. The Padres are stinking offensively. How bad are they? They're so bad that Manny Machado, who's playing third base, has openly ranted after the Padres were just kicked in the nuts by the Philadelphia Phillies this week. The Phillies swept both series within, I think it was like within 2 weeks here. They swept them in San Diego and now in the Delaware Valley. And that led to Manny Machado going, eeny, meeny, miny, mo. Let me go, which reporter should I rant to? He said, of the Padres, he said, people are frustrated. The fans want us to win games. So do we. Oh, that's good. Sometimes the Padres don't look like they want to win. We're more frustrated than anybody. Really? Don't seem like it. We're playing like dog poo-poo. I cleaned that up for the radio. Aren't you proud? Because you can't hear the S word because, you know, lightning will strike you and you'll die if you hear the S word. We're playing like dog poo. Or, if you think of it in a nautical term, like dog and then 1,000 ship. You know what I'm saying? Machado again said we want to win. We've got to blank hit. I think that was the F word. Fun. We've got a fun hit. It needs to come from us, he said. And so he was ranting. People are frustrated. He kept repeating himself, the same talking points, and we want things to turn around, and you know, everyone on this ball club's trying to do that. All the same nonsense everyone says. And he just kept repeating himself over and over. So the question, is this perceived frustration Is it real from Manny Machado, or is this just the annual Padre star says something tough to sound good in the media speech with zero follow through? With zero follow through. So we turned in to the Maller Home Brew, and there's an arrow attached to the Maller Home Brew. And the arrow on this one is pointing towards zero calories. Manny's frustration is as real as the quality of movie theater buttered popcorn being real food. That you need, you're hungry, you haven't eaten in a couple days, what do you want to eat? Let me eat some buttery movie theater popcorn. Looks pretty good. It's big. Got some crunch to it, a little loud there. Not a lot of substance. In fact, I would argue zero substance. So this is, last I checked, and I'm not sure if I'm right about this because I just do the overnight show. I'm not part of the mainstream. Mainstream is 6 a.m., 6 p.m. And then we do the rogue version of radio overnight. So believe this is a results-based business. And San Diego at this point is delivering the same impact as Spirit Airlines. You know what happened to them. The Padres have lost, if I'm not incorrect here, 9 of their last 10, which I don't think is good. Oh, man, you're piling on the pod squad. Yeah, they'll have 9 of 10, and they lead the majors in ineptitude. In a league with teams that are not trying to win, I believe the Padres have scored the fewest runs in baseball. They'd be better off putting fish tacos at home plate and giving them a bat to swing the bat than the guys they're paying all this money to. They have the lowest batting average this season. Oh, you're just a boomer. You care about batting average. What about expected batting average? Okay. I can't. I got nothing for you on that. And the greatest part about all this is you've got Manny Machado and Fernando Tatis, the heart and soul of the team, the core of the team. They're matched as a set of albatross you buy on layaway. San Diego, if the math is right on this, I believe they're paying them $572 million combined for two guys that are hitting at this point here in June like backup infielders on a winter ball traveling squad. Machado in particular. Now, Tatis is bad. Machado's bad. They're both bad. Machado is hitting a career low 174 with 11 home runs and 32 runs batted in. And the Padres still have to pay him $286 million for that miserable production. He's under contract for the next 7.5 years. That'll bog you down. Meanwhile, Tatis, now we ranted about him last week. He then went out and hit a home run, which is one more home run than you've hit for the Padres and I've hit. He's on pace now for 3 home runs, Tatis, and 48 runs batted in, which I don't think is good. And Tatis, at this point, you don't worry about changing the swing. There's no mechanical adjustment. He just needs jumper cables and a Costco-sized tub of gym juice, if you know what I'm saying. Because the only time Machado was good, he was on the gym juice. Or not Machado, but Tatis on the gym juice there. And so he needs some ringworm medication. Get that man some ringworm medication, and he'll be fine. It is the Ben Maller Show. If you would like to join the Festivus of Talk here, 877-99-ON-FOX. That's 877-996-6369. Also on X, at Ben Maller. That's at Ben Maller. If you'd like to be part of the program, we'll take your calls. We're here all night long, and we're just settling in. It is a red-eye flight. We did have a Stanley Cup game. We will discuss the outcome of that. It did go to the bitter end there. A little overtime action, bonus hockey. And one of the teams absolutely choking that game away in epic fashion. We'll get to that. Also, a lot of chatter around baseball, including are the New York Metropolitans about to hold a going out of business sale. We will get to that as well. We'll do it all, and we will do it next. However, it's the A block, and what hour is it? Let me see.
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0: 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It is the Ben Maller Show. You're locked in as we slide into a Friday. 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That is a spinoff of this show. 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
0: 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After the show, and then on Saturday and back on Sunday. And how amazing is that? How amazing is that?
2: Spicy.
0: Yeah. 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
0: it's
3: lipstick.
0: At Ben Maller. Yeah. Also, Lorena is here, I'm told. You can say hello to her. FSR Tech Queen.
4: Hi, Bill.
0: No talking. And Koopa Loop, a Bronco fan. 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All right, back to it we go as we're hanging out here together on the show, talking to Aaron Judge, who is out for a good amount of time for the New York Yankees, down for the count. 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
5: I'm a doctor.
0: Alf's working at, it's like Shawshank Redemption, and he's chiseling away trying to free Ferg Dog. He's sending us messages from Ferg Dog. He says, Ben, can you please redo the monologue? It was very hard to hear over my cellmate screaming. I understand. Yeah. Well, hang in there. We hope you're free soon, Ferg Dog. If not, we recommend another account. Yeah. Gunner from the Walmart at in northern Minnesota writes, and he says, Byron Buxton is not going to leave Minnesota. He said he's here his whole career. Yeah. Well, Gunner, I'm glad that you believe these guys when they say stuff, because I don't. I do not do that. No. I don't go there. Most of these guys give you you know what. Benito, the long-suffering Cowboy fan, says, Coop, are you going to let Ben talk about your Angels team like that? What did I say that was wrong? What did I say? Jill in Minnesota, the Yankee fan. See what happened? See, Jill, you were talking trash, Jill. You were slamming me the other day. You know, my Nick talk, and now, karma. Right back at you. Also, Mark the Full Name Guy, the deranged Mark the Full Name Guy, ranting and raving, as always, sending me random stuff about conspiracies involving jewelry and bracelets, and I don't even know what to do with that. I have no idea what to do with that. Not a Burner says, how much is Ferg Dog paying Alf the Alien Opiner to relay his messages? That's a great question. That is and I don't have the answer to that. I guess, well, obviously, Ferg Dog and Alf have some kind of thing. How did Ferg Dog get a phone in cyber jail? Like, do we know how that worked? We do not know how that worked. There must be something that he to get the phone in there. I wonder where he hid the phone. I could only imagine some places he might have hid the phone there. Yeah.
4: His pocket, maybe?
0: Yeah. Oh, yeah. That's good. Yeah. I wasn't thinking the pocket.
4: Yeah. Always a pocket. Maybe in the bottom of his shoe.
0: The shoe thing might have been that might have been the move there.
4: Maybe he has boots.
0: Boots. Those boots are made for hiding.
4: Contraband. I love that song.
0: It's a good song. It's one of the all time great songs, right? It's solid. It's old, but it's got the good beat to it. And all that. So I did want to talk about the hockey game. I did watch it. We didn't start with it. It seemed like Vegas was going to win this game for about 95% of the game. They had a 2-goal lead for a good chunk of the game. And then they had to finish the game, which was a bit of a problem. as it turned out, as the game went on and on and on, Seth Jarvis. Who? Seth Jarvis getting it done for Rod Brind'Amour's Carolina Hurricanes there in Raleigh as he got it done. A third period comeback. And that set the stage for the power play goal that got it done. A one-timer for Seth Jarvis passed Carter Hart on the power play in overtime. And the Hurricanes get past the Golden Knights 4-3. And so Carolina was down 2-0 entering the third period. And it looked like the I love when the announcers make the term, oh, they're out of gas. Well, apparently they weren't out of gas. And how could Vegas lose the game? They had all the momentum. Vegas had all of the momentum. I don't understand why they would lose the game. Why did they give up the momentum? Where did the momentum go? Now, some people blaming my guy Torts. Now, if you've been with the show a long time, you know my favorite coach is John Tortorella. Now, why is he my favorite coach? Because he gave us the single greatest post-game comment of all time when he was coaching the New York Rangers and they were not playing well. And they said, hey, why? What happened? And he announced, we sucked at a time you cannot suck, which to me will be, I will repeat that as long as I have a microphone. I think it's just wonderful. It's not as great. You can't beat the all-time great Lee Ilya talking about the Cub fan. 85% of the world's working. The other 15% come out here. It's a playground for the blank blank. Go out and get a job. Like, that's the all-time great. We just lost Lee Ilya not that long ago. He'd lived a full life. However,
1: we sucked. Sucked at a time that you can't suck.
0: That's Tortorella right there. Torts. So the big defining moment for many in the game on Thursday night, it appeared that the Golden Knights had scored a goal with 5 minutes left in regulation. But, you know what that means. The referee waved it off, immediately claimed there was goaltender interference. And so the goal didn't count. Sorry, not sorry. You don't get the goal. And it's okay, well, that's the end of it. Well, that was not the end of it. The other on-ice officials came over, and they claimed that one of the players pushed the Carolina goaltender, Frederick Anderson, and that knocked the puck into the net, and so that's not a kosher goal. That's not allowed and all that stuff. So Tortorella, Torts was trying to decide what to do. He ended up challenging the play, and it took about 30 seconds or whatever for the officials in the on-site situation room to stick with the call on the ice. So no goal. The Hurricanes then scored on a power play goal 25 seconds later and ended up going on to win, as we said, in overtime. And many people blaming Tortorella, even though that didn't obviously decide the game because the game ended up going to overtime. Vegas also got a goal, and so to tie it up and all that stuff. So, but Tortorella was asked about it, and he said, our player stabbed it. It didn't move the goalie, and it goes through him into the other side. I challenge it 10 out of 10 times, which I love because that just pissed off the hockey writers more. They lost their mind. Oh, my God, how could you possibly do that and all that? I looked at the replay. I don't know. It looked like a goal to me. I would have given Vegas the goal. Looked like a goal to me. And right away, they're like, I think they said the call stands, right? That's what they always say. Well, the call stands, which is a way of saying if they'd called it a goal, it would have stood, right? Because that's usually how the word call on the field stands. Trucker Joe writes in, says, I've got live video of Ferg Dog and how he earned his phone in Twitter jail. Wow. So you're saying, Trucker Joe, that Ferg Dog's putting some work in, is what you're saying. Is that what you're...
4: I hope he has his Ben Maller knee pads.
0: Oh, wow. I don't know what you're talking about. I mean, you can do a lot of work. You can make license plates and all that. There's
4: you can
0: a lot
4: change
0: of
4: a tire.
0: Yeah. What better way to start the show on the calls, though? I think this is going to really set us up for a big-time show. We have the top comedian in all of Hawaii. You know who that is? Do you know who that is? You think like Chris Rock moved to Hawaii? Or who do you think it is? Shane Gillis? Somebody like that? No. Let's go now to Dorko the Comedian. Do not let me down, Dorco. You're in the leadoff chair. Do not let me down, Dorco.
2: Hi, hi. I've got breaking news. A Colorado man was arrested in Hawaii for what authorities are calling load rage. Have you heard of this? Load rage?
0: No, not road rage. No, I've not heard of that. I've not.
2: Okay. Well, you've heard of road rage, and you've heard of roid rage, and now we have load rage. That's when a person is in a restaurant or a business establishment, and the employees won't let them use the restroom. They need to drop a load, and they go crazy in that they can't use the bathroom inside of the restaurant. And this person lost it and got arrested. They needed to drop a load.
3: Great idea, Ben.
0: Dorco, what are you doing? Are you trying your material out on the show?
2: Yeah, I guess. They gotta go, you know?
0: Okay. Dorco, you're banned from calling the show for the next 2 days. You understand that? You are not allowed to call the show for the next 2 days. I'm putting you on timeout for 2 days. You're banned. That's it.
4: Goodbye.
0: Hang up on yourself. Do the honorable thing. Hang up on yourself. That reminds me of one of the funniest things that we had on the show years ago. There was this guy that was this caller named Crying Craig from the Commonwealth. That was back when I had pink headphone Miranda Marino as my producer. And this guy, Crying Craig, loved the show. And just like Dorco, he was a horrifically bad caller. Just horrifically bad. Just terrible. Just dial turner, we call him. Because you hear the voice, you're like, this is terrible, I'm out. And so he loved the show, though, and I always feel bad. I'm a dope. I feel bad for these guys that are terrible callers that love the show. I'm like, all right, they're really into it. You know, some of these guys don't care about the show. They don't have a passion for it. These guys do. They're just bad at calling. So I did this bit. It was like, hey, I'm going to ban you from calling the show. And it was like heading into the weekend. And he started crying. That's how he got the nickname Crying Craig. He was like literally crying on the air.
4: Oh, my gosh. And he didn't even realize we don't even have a show those 2 days.
0: Exactly.
4: So
0: I didn't have
4: really
0: a show.
4: Kicked off.
0: Yeah, yeah, exactly. He was really upset by that, and he got the nickname Crying Craig. And I don't know what, you know, he's a young guy. I don't know what happened to him. I don't know. These guys, as I said, it's very difficult to be a celebrity caller. There's a lot of responsibility.
5: Crying? There's no crying.
0: These guys end up like Kevin Durant at Nobu, like hiding behind bushes, you know, because they're afraid of the paparazzo and all that. It becomes an issue. It does. All right, we'll take your calls. 877-99 on Fox, also on X, at Ben Maller. That's at Ben Maller if you'd like to be part. Yeah. All right, so I'll do the Who Am I game. Now, Jordan Stahl of the Carolina Hurricanes, he became the second player to score multiple Stanley Cup final goals at age 37 or older after already having scored a Stanley Cup final goal at age 20 or younger, joining me. I know this is a convoluted question, but just bear with me.
3: Who?
0: And you'll just send dopey answers in anyway, so who cares? So Jordan Stahl of the Carolina Hurricanes, he became the second player to score multiple Stanley Cup final goals at age 37 or older after already having scored a Stanley Cup final goal at age 20 or younger. He joined me as
3: Who?
0: The only players to do it. Who am I? That
3: Who?
0: Is the question. The answer. We'll get to it. We'll do it next.
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0: 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And if you want to be part of the show, you know how to do that. In the meantime, don't forget about the show's YouTube channel. Everyone's a fan of it. Can't get enough of it. Check it out. It is available. Called Ben Maller Show. It's on YouTube. And you're on there anyway. So just click the thumbs up thing there. Follow that account. That is Ben Maller Show on YouTube. You'll get Maller monologue videos. Nobody else has those. The only ones that have that content, you'll get that. And added bonuses you'll only get if you are on the YouTube channel and you're following it. So make sure to do that. That's Ben Maller Show on YouTube. Yeah, I know. That's exciting, right? Yeah, you're fired up. That's way to go. I see how happy you are. It's amazing. All right, back to it. All right, back to it we go, and we're hanging out here, having a grand old time, and time now for the Who Am I game. There's a voice in my head that says we have to do the play of the day. I have no idea what it is, so I guess we'll just hit this button and see. All right, here's the hockey. We're going to hockey. How'd that hockey game end? Let's find out.
1: Along the right wing boards, back up top, it's Gostisbehere. Send it across. Yeah. Game over! Seth Jarvis wins it!
2: Maybe the most famous one-timer in Hurricanes history.
0: Maybe. 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Now I can get to the Who Am I game. Here we go. No more interruptions. Carolina's Jordan Staal joined me as the only NHL player to score, the only NHL players to score multiple Stanley Cup final goals at age 37 or older after already having scored a Stanley Cup final goal at age 20 or younger. That is the question. What
3: Who?
0: Is the answer? And let's see. Does anyone in the listenership know? Gunner from the Walmart in Minnesota is going with Peter Griffin as his answer. Popeye going with Sidney Crosby.
3: Who?
0: As his selection. Kelly in Des Moines from Shane in Des Moines. Late night drug tester says you are Nick Kroll, who is 48 today.
3: Who?
0: And Eloy from Compton says L.A. Kings legend Ziggy Palfy is the way to go. One of the great names here. Olaf the Alien Opiner from 904 Ray. I see what you did there. Very nice. Let's see. Who else? Alf says from Fergdog, Julie the Cat Gaffney is the answer. I love the bond, the fact that a couple of legends on the show, Alf and Fergdog, are united. Just Josh says it's Fergdog's prison look. Interesting. Benny Bingo from Alf the Alien Opiner. That's his answer. Wood Chipper William Miller from Not a Burner. What else do we have? Brad in Montana is going with Satan as his answer. Tom Brady from Femi.
3: Who?
0: A.C. Slater, guessed by Rob the Goatman in Des Moines. No shot at Robbie the Mariner fan today. Are you okay? Everything all right with you? Dino Ciccarelli, the North Stars legend from Mr. Nice Guy. Happy Gilmore, guessed by King Rory. Who else do we have? Yarmer Yager from Eek in Roseville, Minnesota. Bobby Hull from Analog Al. Nacho Libre, that great hockey player for the old Arizona Coyotes back in the day, from Alex. Angelina Jolie, who turns 51 today, from Supermarket Steve. And Blade Dog, guessed by Maller Prop Guy. I see what you did there. Joe Thornton. Oh, yeah, he's played for 1,000 years. That's from Eileen. Who else do we have? And she's in San Francisco. Dr. Dudley Danoff from Michael. Page down. Dorko the comedian from Kathy and Madison. Do you have an answer, Lorena?
4: I'm going to go with Wreck-It Ralph, Ben.
0: Wreck-It Ralph. No, that is incorrect. Correct answer. Carolina's Jordan Staal joined me as the only NHL players to have multiple Stanley Cup goals at age 37 or older after having a Stanley Cup goal at age 20 or younger. Henry Richard, the pocket rocket for the Canadiens. Henry Richard. Richard.
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17: The NBA Finals continues with Game 2 between the Knicks and the Spurs, and it all tips off from San Antonio at 8:30 p.m. Eastern Time, and New York leads the series 1-0. At the Stanley Cup Final, the Hurricanes came back down 2-0 in the third period to defeat the Golden Knights 4-3 in overtime. The series is tied at 1 apiece, and Game 3 is on Saturday. In baseball, Yankees star Aaron Judge has been diagnosed with a stress fracture of the first rib on his right side. He is expected to return this season. Best case scenario is that he returns sometime in August. The Cubs walked it off on a Pete Crow Armstrong RBI single to defeat the A's 7-2. Ketel Marte walked it off for the Diamondbacks to defeat the Dodgers 3-2. And the Pirates outscored the Astros 5-1. In college softball, the Texas Longhorns have secured back-to-back national championships, taking down the Texas Tech Red Raiders 4-1. I'm Monty Bolaños.
18: Ben freaking Mallett.
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It is an Alamo no-no. Welcome in the beginning of another hour of the Ben Mac.

0: caliber show. You know, they keep happening. I can't. We can't really stop it. We don't want to stop it. It's one after another, after another, after another, after another. And it's kind of cool that it works that way. Yeah, we are in the air everywhere as audio buddies make an all-out effort to save a buck. Coast to coast, border to border, and beyond on the vast and smashingly powerful microphones of FSR emanating live from the row. As I must be in the front row of your imagination, unless I'm not guaranteed human, from the world famous Fox Sports Radio studios where blind sea bass, the great blind sea bass, reminds us this hour made possible in part by our friends at Tire Rack. 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So our lead this hour is from Pro Bouncy Ball. Was there a game in Pro Bouncy Ball last night? Well, no, they don't play back-to-back. What do you want, the players to die? Oh, my God. They're bitching because they have days off between games and not enough time off, these guys, these modern gladiators of athletic competition. That's not what we're going to start with, though. We'll get to game two later on. We're going to focus in the story everyone's yapping about. This is how great the NBA is. You had a game that was somewhat close. The Spurs blew a 14-point lead, allowed the Knicks to score the final 11 points of the game. And the thing that everyone's talking about is some young dope who stormed the court. That's what everyone's yapping about. That's your NBA in a nutshell. So if you didn't see it, you didn't hear about it, I don't know what you've been doing. So one guy ran on the court, but there were two fans that were involved in this because you got to have a partner in crime. Everyone knows that. So you had the guy that ran out in the court, the dum-dum, and then his partner, these two guys, they were hit with lifetime NBA arena bans.
1: Ooh.
0: Yeah, banned for life. And they're young. I believe they're not even adults. So, of course, who knows these days. But anyway, so they've been banned for life. All of that because of the prank in game one of the finals where the Knicks would go on to win with 6:28 left in the fourth quarter. And the Knickerbockers leading by 6 points in the fourth quarter. This guy, one fan, ran out on the court. He tried to take a selfie with Victor Wembanyama. Now, play was briefly stopped. Security quickly grabbed the guy and dragged him off the court. Now, the fan, we believe he's a juvenile. Does that mean he goes to juvenile hall? He goes to juvie? Is that okay? Anyway, we'll see. So he was arrested and, as we said, banned for life from all the arenas. The second guy involved also received a lifetime ban. And this guy's facing criminal charges, including, according to TMZ, criminal trespass and disrupting a public event. Yeah. All right, so that is a good jumping off point. Let us discuss the question. Will this Adam Silver NBA punishment stop future idiots or inspire the next TikTok daredevil to run out to the middle of the court during an NBA Finals game? So my observations here. I've got fully immersed TSA agent and pumpkin pie. And we will combine all of these things together and we hope to hit a gold mine. We hope so. We know we're going to move a mile a minute. We know that. So number one.
1: Number one.
0: All right, enough. All right, so let's keep it real here, okay? Adam Silver did not deter. If the goal was deterrent, he did not deter these kids. He just gave them a new challenge to get, new higher level of challenge to reach, right? These cats are fully immersed in the Matrix, indoctrinated and brainwashed into the social media world, the brain rot of TikTok and all that. So they're in it. They're fully in it, and they have no idea what they're involved in and how it's all they're being manipulated and all that. That's a different conversation. All right. Remember, wasn't there a guy that ran onto the field during the Super Bowl and then did it again a couple years later? Remember that? Yeah, like there's an adrenaline rush when you do that kind of thing. And if that's, you know, that gets your jollies off, you're going to try to do it again. And these Mama Lukes, the thing about the Lifetime Band, which I just laugh at, it's obvious they're not NBA fans. We get that whole lecture from the broadcaster there, Legler, about, this is terrible for basketball. They're not basketball fans. These dopes, listen, they're, you know what they are? We said this the other day. They're non-playable characters just waiting for their next side quest and all that and charging the guy that ran on the court with misdemeanor whatever, you know, these two misdemeanor charges. It's like giving a mosquito a parking ticket. Well, the mosquito doesn't really care. You don't ban these guys from giving. I'm going to tell you exactly right now. I'm going to help out Adam Silver and society in general from the bully pulpit, the powers invested in me here on the Ben Maller Show. If you want to stop these guys that are trying to get clout on TikTok running out on the court, live streaming everything, I'll tell you what you do, okay? And you need society to be on board with this. Forget banning them from NBA game. They don't care about the NBA. You ban them from the internet. You ban them from social media. If you do that, if you run on and interrupt one of our beloved cultural events here, professional sports, overpaid athletes, if you interrupt that and rich people sitting in the front row, celebrity elites, the one percenters that watch these games, if you stop the one percenters and the professional athletes from enjoying their activity, you are banned from social media for life. You're banned from the internet. That would put the kibosh on this. It would never happen again. Because the only reason you do it is because you want to get clout online. And you cannot scare a generation that thinks consequences are just like another filter on their phone. If they can't get on their phone because they don't have the internet, then there you go. The goal, obviously, was to go viral. The guy was live streaming as he was running out on the court. He wanted to go viral. And that's exactly what happened. And sure, Victor Wembanyama, you know, he didn't seem too upset by it. He was surprised. He smiled towards the phone, and he compared it to the bat flying around the arena across the court prior to the game. Why are there so many bats at that arena in San Antonio? Can anyone, like, I know there's bats everywhere. I get it. I'm not naive to that fact. It seems like of all the arenas in the NBA, there are more bats at that arena. Famously, Manu Ginobili was bitten by a bat at a Spurs game years ago. It just seems like that's their thing. You know how in Cleveland they have the MIGs or whatever they're called, those little bugs? It's like out of the Bible there. They just come and they just attack everything. Just little annoying bugs. Midges, I think they're called there in Cleveland, in that area. But San Antonio, they got bats. And I watched a lot of Batman as a kid. I don't ever remember Batman being in San Antonio. Why not? I don't get it. Anyway, how it gets back to the point. So the only thing this kid actually assaulted was his own dignity, by the way. And if you're going to go out there and get a lifetime ban, granted you don't really care about it. It's like, you know, it's like banning a fat guy from a salad bar. Well, they're not going to care about it because they don't really eat salad. So who cares? And banning a guy that doesn't like basketball from basketball. Next time, if you're going to risk some kind of criminal charges and all this stuff, can you at least be cognizant enough to get the selfie, to get Wembanyama's head in the damn frame, you dummy? Like, what are you doing? Did you not think that, wait a minute, this guy's 7 foot four, whatever he is, 7'5", and the guy that ran out in the court probably like 5'9 or something like that. Like, what are you doing? All right, now page two. Jalen Brunson. You know who that is? You do. All right, good for you. So Jalen Brunson is, he's got a thing. He's got a thing that it's a bit of a mishigas. So Jalen Brunson, we understand, is staying away, far away from the Larry O'Brien Trophy. Now that's the hunk of metal, the piece of metal, as Rob Manfred would say, they give out to the top basketball team. It's just a piece of metal. It's a superstition as the NBA finals go on. Now we heard that the people over at ABC and the NBA had a photo shoot, and they were attempting to get all of the star players to take photos with the trophy. However, Jalen Brunson, the Knicks guard, said no. He refused to even enter the room or participate in the promotional shoot that featured the NBA's championship trophy, the Larry O'Brien Award. This was done at the media day prior to the NBA Finals. Now, when asked about it, Brunson, what did he say? Did he say, A, I ain't touching that thing. I don't want to die. That'll kill me. B, I felt sick. Or C, no comment. Well, he did respond, C, no comment. Variations of no comment. And asked, how do you hear about that? He essentially said he'd talk about it all once the trophy is actually within reach, meaning the Knicks still have to win three more games. So the question for the esteemed panel, and you can answer this, I'll give out the number in a minute. The question, how does Knicks star Jalen Brunson keeping away, his activity of keeping away from the Larry O'Brien NBA Championship Trophy strike you? So this has happened from time to time. You know, usually in football, you don't touch the conference championship trophy. Like, you're not supposed to do that. Jalen Brunson got a straight up, I guess he's got an allergy, right? He's allergic to this. What, is he going to break out in hives, Jalen Brunson, if he gets too close here? He's practicing championship celibacy. No touchy until the vows are official. He's treating the Larry O'Brien trophy like it's patient zero and there's another pandemic. Mask up, sanitize, don't even breathe near it. Do not breathe. And I'm amazed. I still go around. I see people wearing masks. It blows me away. You know, it's 6 years later. Chill out, man. I see it all the time. But he's giving that trophy 6 feet of social distancing space is what he's doing. Like, it just coughed on the team bus, and he's worried about it and all that. And I'm sure based on this, the Knicks fans are probably already out there buying toilet paper and bottled water. Why not? And I get the mindset. Brunson is clearly a superstitious guy. He must be, and he's running the ultimate jinx prevention protocol. Think of it like Jalen Brunson is a TSA agent of premature celebration, and nothing gets through without a full inspection. You don't measure it's in politics. You don't measure the drapes until you've won the election. I've heard that line over the years. And you keep the confetti cannons on standby because Jalen Brunson will not let a single paper shred get optimistic. And somewhere, there's already a fat lady who has not even warmed up yet, and he will not let her clear her throat or drink some water. That's how diabolical Jalen Brunson is. It's completely on brand for the supposed mentality, the legend of Jalen Brunson. The job is not done. The Knicks ultra-focused. The legend building, the myth building, avoiding anything that feels like a premature party. Kobe-level insanity. Right? Jalen Brunson acting like touching the trophy before the buzzer is a federal crime, and you'd be eaten by a black mamba. So don't do it. And it is pretty common. It's not that rare. It's pretty common for athletes to have this superstition. I know I will never touch a Marconi Award until I win one. I will not touch the Marconi. That's my equivalent here in radio. When I get the Marconi, I'll hug it and I'll kiss it and I'll make out with it. Until then, though, I'm not touching the Marconi. Now, I have worked at a couple of stations that won the Marconi. That's a team award, though, and I want the individual Marconi. And so until then, I'm not touching. I'm not going to do it. Not going to happen. Avoiding the hardware until you've earned it and all that. And so this is a little extreme. Now, speaking of extreme, we go to La La Land. Reports bouncing around the echo chamber that guard Austin Reeves, who is now an unrestricted free agent, well, not officially because the new league year has to kick in after the finals and all that stuff, but he will be an unrestricted free agent. He declined the player option, and multiple reports telling us that Austin Reeves is demanding a max contract. And I hope he has better luck than I did. When I asked for a max contract, I got laughed at and told to go wash the dishes. So Austin Reeves wants $241 million. Suppose he wants to stay with the Historians. He's played there his entire career. However, he's not willing to give a hometown discount. Oh, boo-hoo-hoo. I've given so many hometown discounts, I'm a discount store at this point. So Lonzo Ball and others have argued that Austin Reeves is not a true alpha star worth that kind of money. So the question, is Austin Reeves truly worth a max contract, which he is demanding with the Lakers? So there are a lot of players who have been given the max contract who I roll my eyes at and say, well, that's what are you doing? That's not a max player. Like, it's a whole different conversation. And look, you're worth what somebody is dumb enough to pay you. That's always been the case, and doesn't mean we can't rip you for making the amount of money you're making. However, unless you put a knife to someone's throat or a gun to their head, it doesn't really matter. Like, Reeves turned down a smaller extension. He bet on himself in free agency, and now the Lakers can offer him the full max, the famous bird rights. If you're a salary cap nerd, you know exactly what the bird rights are. Now, that said, I certainly do not see this ball player as indispensable. And I would, if I, I don't, obviously I don't like the Lakers. I hate the Lakers. I wouldn't really be upset if he left, if I cared about that team. Austin Reeves is what you call a nice player. However, max players are not supposed to be called nice players. There's a higher level. So when you say Austin Reeves is a nice player, I would agree. He's a nice player. However, max players are something else. He is a complementary piece, not a centerpiece, is what I'm trying to say. And you can't be a max player if every postseason you turn into a piece of pumpkin pie at midnight. And Austin Reeves is a Tesla in the regular season, and he's a used Corolla in the playoffs. Playoffs? And everyone loves to bash playoff Harden. And I've spent a lot of my time here, very valuable real estate behind the microphones of Fox Sports Radio, treating playoff Harden as a pinata. And he's earned it. You know who gets a pass? Playoff Austin. Playoff Austin. It's a real thing, and it's a horror movie. In the postseason, he has been exposed like a vampire to garlic as someone who does not possess postseason stardust. It's not my opinion. It's a fact. He is a liability. Last 2 years, liability. Against Minnesota a couple years ago, liability. This year against Oklahoma City. Struggling to guard elite, quicker players, that he's just not good enough on the perimeter. And the biggest problem, he said, he's bad defensively. Okay, well, he makes up for it offensively. No, he doesn't. He's been a bad three-point shooter in the playoffs. He's got a lot of turnovers under pressure. He's got this thing that goes sideways, the whatchamacallit doesn't quite work. There's also some durability concerns about Austin Reeves. And am I saying that no one's going to pay him? No, of course he'll get paid. The Lakers will likely pay him, despite my tongue lashing. They'll pay him, and then I'll enjoy every bad playoff game he has, and I'll be very happy, and I'll say, I told you so. No, no, no, no, no, no, I told you. And that's how I'm going to celebrate. So it doesn't matter. I can give a sermon every day about Austin Reeves is not all that good, and it doesn't matter. It is the Ben Maller Show. If you'd like to be part, 877-99 on Fox, 877-996-6369. If you'd like to be part of the program. So the people over at EA Sports, they added what to the Madden game? You know, the one that's got the weird photo of Caleb Williams on the cover? Yeah, so they've added what? I thought this was already in there. I didn't realize that they did not have this as part of the game, but they've added what to the 2027 edition of the Madden game? What do you think they've added here? This is not a riddle, by the way. I'm just asking the question. I just want to know what you think they've added. We'll get to that. We'll take your calls at 877-99 on Fox. Also on X, at Ben Maller. We will do it all, and we will do it next. However, it is the A block, and we are armed and loaded. We just need to know what hour it is right now, so here we go.
1: Number two.
0: Sounds like a leprechaun. 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

0: rolling on, and you can interact. It is a live show. Now, next hour, we have Big Ben's Lame Jokes of the Week. That'll be coming up next hour. Ahead this hour, though, we have Mallory of the Third Degree, also the Insta Trivia. And if you'd like to be part, 877-99 on Fox. That's 877-996-6369. Also on X, at Ben Maller.
1: Quickly!
0: That's at Ben Maller. You can say hello to Lorena, the FSR Tech Queen.
2: Hi, Bill.
0: No talk to me. And Kubaloop, a Bronco fan. That's a Bronco fan. Your comments can and will be used against you in the kangaroo court of the Maller Militia. So please act accordingly. Please act accordingly. And so we began this hour ranting and raving. A little pro bouncy ball. A fan that ran, well, I say a fan, a guy that bought a ticket. The other part about that story, the kid that bought the ticket, he's under age, so how does he have enough money? That's an expensive ticket. Like, how does he have enough money to buy an NBA Finals ticket? Is he like a big social media influencer? I haven't heard who the guy is. I don't know who he is. He's a nobody. Yeah, he was able to come up with enough money to get into the arena somehow and run out on the court. So he's obviously got some access to some cash. So there is that. And let's see, what do we have on the X machine? We'll go page down here. I can't read that. Late Night Director says Madden added either Canadian or arena football teams. Alf, the alien opiner, says EA Sports added a promo code for the Sedona Hotel where Mike Vrabel likes to go with his NFL insider friends. Yeah. Do you think Vrabel ever asked other insiders like Schefter or those guys to go hang out, or Glazer to go hang out with him at the hotel in Sedona? No? Nostradinus, he's right there. Nostradinus says Madden 27 added the biggest and most appropriate feature in years. A perfectly executed two-point conversion off a backward pass resulting in a touchdown and confirmation by the crooked referees. Good job by Madden. Yeah, there is, it's appropriate enough, Nostradinus. I looked at this. I don't know if this has gone viral or not. There's a cheat code where if you play with Seattle and you're losing and you're about to lose to the better team, the Rams, then the NFL, if you type the right code in, what they'll do for you is they'll give you some free points. Now, this year, I saw the script for the upcoming season. Now, they're not done with it. They're still working on it. I just saw the first draft, and they're saying the Seahawks need a touchdown, not just a two-point conversion. The Rams are that much better than Seattle. What a shame the dynasty had to end by the Rams making a trade for Myles Garrett. It's a shame. It really is. Daniel says, bad take. You've insulted the used Toyota Corolla market. Yeah, I'm sure they'll be devastated, and we're going to lose a lot of market share because of that. A lot of market share. Malaprop guy says, it's too bad that this national nightmare did not happen on a morning when you accept unsolicited advice. Fergdog may find solace in the thoughts and prayers of your listeners. Well, I promise, if Fergdog is still in X jail when we get past the weekend, I will provide advice. We will make sure, no matter what happens, there'll be a lot of things that happen between now and when we come back over the weekend. I know I'll do the podcast every day, and we don't really talk much sports on there, so a lot of things will take place, and so we'll see. Larry D. writes in. He says, Jalen Brunson gets near the trophy. He starts saying, I'm coming, Elizabeth. I'm coming. Supermarket Steve says, I'm pretty sure the Manu, I like how he spelled Ginobili. Janoblies. The guy that corrects everything. The guy that is he's got the stick up his tuchus, Supermarket Steve. He spelled Manu Ginobili's name Janoblies. He says, I'm pretty sure that Manu Ginobili smacked the bat out of the air. The bat never bit him. Nobody bites Manu and gets away with it. Well, I remember him having to go to the hospital and get a bunch of shots because of rabies and things like that. There must be some kind of big bat cave situation right around the arena in San Antonio. It's got to be. Shane in Des Moines says, blowing a 14-point lead seems like something that happens a lot in the NBA. As the cliche goes, no lead is safe. Well, Shane in Des Moines, that's actually what broadcasters say. And I learned this years ago. And it'll change. If you pay attention to what I'm about to say, it'll change your experience watching sports on TV. Because it's a bit of a hustle. So the announcers, at the beginning of the game, they'll try to hype up both teams. And they'll celebrate both teams. And then normally, if it's a basketball game, right around the middle of the second quarter, whoever is losing the game, they start cheering for. They start trying to pump the tires on and say, oh, no, this team's going to play better. They're going to bounce back and all this. And that'll be the theme. Same thing in football. Whoever's losing, they try to sell that they're going to come back and win the game. And they do that because they're all neurotic about losing market share, losing audience. And it's ridiculous. And oftentimes, teams don't blow big leads. Like if you look at the odds, when you go up like 20 points, if you're up by 20 points in the second half, obviously this was 14, so it wasn't 20, you're going to win most of the time. And San Antonio got outscored by 24 points. They went up by 14, got outscored by 24 points. Obviously 11-0 at the end of the game. So crazy. Now, Rebecca, the long-suffering Ram fan, writes in. She says, it's not just players that are superstitious. I've done things that were silly in regards to the Rams during the game. If they're falling behind, I'll get up out of my seat and go to the merchandise store or get something to eat and swear. Rebecca, the Ram fan, says, swear they often pull ahead. And she says, I know. Well, okay. So and I get that. And I'm not saying that that's bad. I'm just like Jalen Brunson, the thing about like don't touch the trophy and all that, don't tell God forbid. If both teams touch the trophy, then doesn't that get rid of the bad mojo? Because both teams are touching that? Michael in Tulsa writes in. He says, A-plus on the opening Maller monologue this hour regarding schmucks running onto the court or the field. They should not be thrown in jail. Security and or the players should just beat the you-know-what out of them or at least break their fingers or wrists for a social media TO. So you want old school mob Vegas justice, right? You try to cheat the casino and they take you underneath the casino and there's a guy with the Louisville slugger and he's batting 1,000. He's batting 1,000 and you are the person that he is working on. Why not? Let's go to the phones. Let's say hello, eeny, meeny, miny, mo. Let's go to Blind Scott, who's on the north end of Boston. Hello, Blind Scott.
1: Hey, what's up, Ben? It's a pretty nice night. The warm weather has finally got to Boston, so we've experienced 9-degree weather. Hey, you were talking about like people falling over earlier, like blind, or maybe I was talking to myself about that. Like, so like I fidget so much. Oh yeah, remember when I saw you almost fell over when I was walking? Yeah, that's how it looks when you walk when you're blind, because you have to like wiggle yourself around and fidget all your joints and your arms to stay standing up straight because you're off center of gravity because you can't see. So like I've worn out all my shoulders.
0: Scott, time out. You were doing that. You were putting on a show for me. You were doing the Willy Wonka. You were doing the Willy Wonka walk.
1: No, there was a speed bump, Ben, when I was headed towards you, there was a scaffolding blocking where you were. Oh, yeah. So, dude, here's what I'm going to tell you. The Massachusetts Media Broadcasting Hall of Fame inductee dinner was last night. They had a ceremony to induct media members into the Massachusetts Hall of Fame. Now, get ready. I'm going to now guess where they had this event. Let's just play a game. It's an exercise here. Guess where they had this lovely event? You know, it's called the Massachusetts Media Hall of Fame ceremony.
0: Yeah, that's very exciting. Yeah.
1: Yeah, where do you think they would have this? The Ritz or like?
0: I think they had it at a Chili's. They found a Chili's and they had it at a Chili's.
1: Yeah, they had it at the Renaissance Hotel in Framingham, and then you can go to, like, Kent Steakhouse after, you know? That just shows you it's not, like, a real thing. Dude, when you won the Marconis for those companies, I mean, I don't think I'm supposed to say what was going on when you won those Marconis, but I just can't say it on the radio, but it is 3:30 in the morning. Dude, I'm real popular right now. Ben, by the way, I play the guitar. I participate in multiple radio.
0: Hey, Scott, I have a question. There's some people making accusations about you, and I wanted to address these. Are you willing to address these accusations?
1: Why don't you ask the guy himself? Like, why doesn't he call? I don't want to be your audience sucks. You have the worst audience ever.
0: Why are you getting so upset? Well, calm down. Okay, take a breath. Let me give you the accusation. All right. So is it true, it may or may not be Shane in Des Moines, who says he's betting $10,000 of radio funny money that the person who reported Ferg Dog and got Ferg Dog in jail is a caller from Boston? So, Scott, how do you answer? Now, I'm not saying it's you, Scott. He just said a caller from Boston, so it could have been somebody else. Maybe it's Danny DeVito. That did.
1: No, you're weaponizing your audience against me. You're a piece of crap, Ben. Shut the hell up.
0: All right. Thank you, Scott. That sounds like something you would say if you had something to hide. I'm just saying. Doesn't that sound like something you would say if you didn't want to address the Komodo dragon in the room? It seems like that'd be something you might bring up. All right. That went pretty well. Well, EA Sports, it's in the game. Madden 27 has added Tushy. Yeah, they've added the Tush Push. The infamous Tush Push. I didn't know it was. I haven't played Madden, like the latest versions of Madden. Madden 27 is adding the Eagles Tush Push as its newest add-on item. And they've let the people see the Tush Push. Now, every team can run it, I would imagine, right? So why would you just run? Anytime you get down 1 yard, fourth down and one, third down and run, you just run the Tush Push. In fact, I'm thinking about buying the Madden game and just running the Tush Push every other play. It's unstoppable. It is, but it'll be the 39th installment of the Madden franchise, and they're adding the Tush Push, which was almost banned. A couple votes away from being banned. Time now for the Insta Trivia. Then we'll get to Mallard of the Third Degree. Here's the Insta Trivia. Shohei Ohtani has the third lowest ERA by a big league starting pitcher after 10 starts in a season. Now, this is since they started tracking ERA in 1913, trailing only Jacob DeGrom and blank. Again, Ohtani, third lowest ERA starting pitcher after 10 starts in a season since they started tracking earned run average in 1913, trailing only Jacob DeGrom and blank. That's the Insta Trivia. The answer. We'll get to it. We'll do it next.
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0: Quickly.
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0: Bill Miller and you, it is the Ben Maller Show as we roll on. Hanging out together here. Got Maller to the third degree coming up momentarily. A reminder, the fifth hour podcast is available every single weekend. So we do the live show five nights a week. And then on the weekends, it's the fifth hour podcast. There'll be a new episode up. I imagine we'll address Ferg Dog being in social media jail, among other issues. And so check that out later today. In the meantime, you can also support the Ben Maller Show podcast, which is up every single stinking day during the week. Back to it. All right, back to it we go. Time to pay off the Insta trivia. And here it is. We go to baseball where Shohei Ohtani is getting it done. He's on track to win the Cy Young. I know the Phillies have some argument against that, but Ohtani's been great for the Dodgers this year. Has the third lowest ERA by a big league starting pitcher after 10 starts in a season since they started tracking ERA in 1913, trailing only Jacob DeGrom and blank. All right, that is the question. What is the answer? You can always answer these questions at Ben Maller on X. It's free to get an account. There's a pay feature. We don't pay for it. You do. That's fine. Eloy from Compton says it's the Bushwhackers. Dave Dravecki from Eek in Roseville, Minnesota. Wow. There's a name I haven't heard in a while. Here's another name. Bobby, Keyline Pie Bobby, says Bull the Bailiff is the answer. Mr. Fuji from Andy in Lino Lakes, Minnesota. Wolfgang Van Halen from Shane in Des Moines. Mark Wahlberg, guessed by Alf, the alien opiner. Mark in Queens says, Ben, I'm driving. Congratulations, Mark. Keep both hands on your wheel and make sure your seatbelt's fastened. Gunner, guessed by King Rory. Robbie the Mariner fan from Rob the Goatman. Well, Robbie's looking good. That's a new outfit. Do you have an answer, Lorena?
28: John Batiste.
0: Is it John Batiste? No. It's also not Bronny James, guessed by JT the Wingman. The correct answer would be none other than Juan Marichal back in 1966 for the Giants. Here we go, here we go.
29: How about that?
30: To the third degree. This is when Big Ben gets grilled.
0: Good one.
31: When speaking to the media on Wednesday, Max Crosby said that the failed trade by the Raiders is, quote, water under the bridge. I'm here and I want to be here. Ben, do you believe him?
0: Well, I believe that's what he's saying, his talking point. Now, let's check back around week 9 or 10 when the Raiders are 2-7 and the Baltimore Ravens are 7-2. And let's see what Max Crosby's saying. He asked for a trade, he got a trade, and then it didn't work out cuz he failed cuz the Ravens panicked and all that. So I don't believe him. Next.
31: Myles Garrett said in his introductory news conference that in LA he sees a position to solidify himself among the very greats. Ben, don't you think he's already done that?
0: Yeah, it's just like the final brick on the building. It's a championship is a team award. He's done everything you can do individually. So if you win a championship, you get a higher level, but he's already done everything. Next!
31: Some executives and GMs think that if the Chiefs were to win the Super Bowl this season, that Andy Reid would call it a career. Ben, how much longer do you think Reid will stick around if they don't win it all this season?
0: Yeah, he's definitely on the short list. They fire or coaches leave 10 coaches every year, and the Chiefs had a bad year last year, they have another bad year, or they win. He's on that short list to leave, and he's 68. He's 68. How did we do?
31: He passed.
0: That's a pie. What?
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8: 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Send it across, yeah. Game over! Steph Jarvis wins it!
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7: 4-3 was the final score, and you heard it all on the Hurricanes Radio Network. Game 3 will be on Saturday. In baseball, Yankees MVP Aaron Judge has been diagnosed with a stress fracture on his rib that will sideline him indefinitely. He will undergo more imaging tests in about 4 to 6 weeks. The Yankees don't expect the injury to be season-ending. Best-case scenario is that he returns sometime in August. Ketel Marte walked it off for the Diamondbacks to beat the Dodgers at home 3-2. Pirates defeated the Astros 5-1. I'm Ansi Olaños.
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Are you getting kicked out of heaven? You can't get kicked out of heaven. When you're an angel, you're an angel, right? No? Welcome in the beginning of another hour of the Ben Maller Show. We are in the air everywhere. Yeah, we are key collaborators, you and I. We are. Crispy outside, warm inside, coast to coast, border to border, and beyond, on the vast and bodaciously powerful microphones of FSR emanating live from the pictures. You know,

0: 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Now, I say that, and I believe it was, if I'm not mistaken, I think it was Robin. Now, Robin's only called a few times. She lives in Southern California in Ventura, which is a little north of L.A. It's on the way to Santa Barbara. And she calls every once in a while. She does not like, I remember her last call, she told us that she does not like Mike the Leprechaun. And that was the big revelation. So she wants you to know that this hour, she said, Ben, can you let the people know, the nice listeners, can you let them know about the fine folks at Express Employment Professionals? I said, you know what? I think we will do that. Because you want us to do it, we will do it. And so we will. And hey, listen, if you're skilled in manufacturing, skip the online job search nightmare. Express Employment Professionals connect skilled machinists, welders, and technicians with contract and full-time manufacturing jobs. So check that out. Our lead this hour, talking baseball. Yeah, baseball for you. No, you're not excited about that? That's a good story. We'll start out in Anaheim, where the baseball is bad. The content continues to be pretty good. And as I've always said, the better story is in the losing locker room. And so we'll begin with the team that is one of the worst in baseball as we continue to slowly move ahead in the baseball season. There have been more whispers in hushed tones about the future of Mike Trout at the Big A. And will he continue to be the headliner in Anaheim? So if you didn't see this, perhaps not. Now, we are told that at this moment, there is no indication that the Angels' beloved owner, is there any owner in sports more loved than Artie Moreno? Man, those Angel fans, those moms love him. Keeps the ticket prices down, the food prices down. They don't care about whether the team wins or not. If they started winning, they'd have to raise the prices, and those moms, those housewives of Orange County would have a conniption fit. So Artie really is loved. So Artie Moreno apparently has not changed his longstanding unwillingness to move Mike Trout. The trade deadline this year, I believe, is on August 3rd. It's always July 31st. This year it's on July 3rd, or August 3rd, August 3rd. So the Halos are currently buried in quicksand, as normally is the case, one of the worst teams in baseball. And despite sucking for many, many years, over a decade, which means they've had high draft picks for over a decade, somehow the Angels have managed to do the impossible. They don't seem to have any blue chip minor league players. It's like even dumb luck. If you're bad, the Pirates also horrific for years. And a couple of the picks turned out to be good players. You'd think the Angels would have gotten some of those picks right, but no. So anyway, back to the point. So Mike Trout, by most accounts, he's not hitting for average, but he's had a renaissance, Mike Trout, compared to what he has been on the field in recent years. He's still surrounded by mostly turd tacos, but Trout has been healthy and productive this season. He is currently on pace. You know, I love my on pace. I can't get enough of it. He's on pace to hit 36 dingers, which is not bad. That's not bad. So that is a good jumping off point. Let us discuss the question, why would owner Artie Moreno keep Mike Trout hogtied in Anaheim rather than repackage him? For example, the New York Yankees just lost Aaron Judge for most likely 3 months at least, if not the rest of the season, even though the Yankees are saying, oh, he'll be back. Yeah, right. 2 days ago, oh, he's day-to-day. All right, so to answer the question why Artie Moreno would keep Mike Trout where he is, I've got sawdust, Marie calendars, and blimpies. And we will combine all of these ingredients together, all of them, and we're going to have a Chamber of Commerce kind of day. That's what we're going to have. That's exciting. No, you're not excited by that? Okay. So first of all, the answer why is because it's by the book, and it's his book. He's the one. I'm talking about Artie Marino. He wrote the book. And that's why Artie Marino, the owner in Anaheim, is treating Mike Trout like a dusty family heirloom. He refuses to get rid of it, no matter how much the Angels just rerun the same mistake every season. And the Angels, as I mentioned, have done the impossible. They don't rebuild. They don't reload. They just hoard rubbish is what they do. It's fascinating. It truly is. And the Angels continue to do it. It's the same stubborn playbook they used when Shohei Ohtani was heading towards free agency and the Angels refused to seriously entertain the many trade offers that were made for Ohtani. And at the time, the Angels, at least that team, was competitive. So you can make the argument, okay, with Ohtani, I got it, because they were not a real contender. They were a faux contender, but they were legitimately within position to make the playoffs as a wild card team. And if Ohtani had used his magic wand and led them, that would have been okay. And so it didn't happen. Now Mike Trout, the Angels are not a contender at all. They're a total pretender. So Trout, you look at that. He's also got 4 years and $148 million left after this season. So that's a big contract, which means that the only certain teams are going to even bother trading for Mike Trout, Yankees, the Phillies, the Dodgers, would absorb that contract. You don't think Tampa Bay or Cleveland or Pittsburgh or any of those teams are going to do it. I could see the Giants doing something like that, though. That seems like a Giants-type move. Like, I'll just go out and get Mike Trout, put him out in the outfield somewhere, and we'll be okay. So my theory on this, and I've talked about this in previous episodes of the show, my theory is it'll take Mike Trout forcing the issue for this to thrust forward. And Miles Garrett in Cleveland was behind the scenes able to force his way out of Cleveland, go to a legit franchise, a real franchise in the NFL, not a fake franchise like the Browns. And so you're like, okay, there we go. And you'll make it happen and all that. Trout just doesn't seem interested. Like, not that he's a villain. I'm not saying Trout's a villain. He just seems completely satisfied showing up, going to batting practice, get your four or five at-bats, make a couple plays in the outfield, go back to your villa, and have a great time looking out at the Pacific Ocean, and that's it. That he's too comfortable. We talk about Chamber of Commerce kind of days. He's too comfortable in Laguna Beach. He's practically the mayor of the Sawdust Festival at this point, under those eucalyptus groves and all that. So unless Artie Marino has a sudden epiphany, like a change of heart situation here, then I buy the chatter that Trout's staying put. He's not going to the Phillies, which is his beloved team. He grew up in Jersey. He's a Phillies guy. Or he's not going to the Mets or the Giants or any of these teams for the foreseeable future. And he's polishing the trophy case while the window stays nailed shut for the Angels. Talk about Artie Marino. Now, meanwhile, to Boston we go. The Red Sox have been bad also. A bunch of young prima donnas there in the Red Sox. And they have decided that the ownership group has said, well, we've had enough. Now, they already fired Alex Cora. That didn't work out. The team still blows. The Red Sox have optioned right-handed starting pitcher Brian Bello to the Woo Sox. Yeah, that's my team. My favorite AAA team is the Woo Sox. Love that team. Rolled out the red carpet there at the Woo Sox game when we were there for the big Boston meet and greet. So Bale was sent down after he got tattooed by the Baltimore baseball team. He took the loss, an 8-2 defeat to the Orioles at Fenway. And he allowed 8 runs in 5 innings, which I don't think is good. And most of it early in the game. 6 runs on the first 40 pitches in a disastrous, just horrific first inning of pitching. He's 27 years old. He's made 12 outings this year. He has a 6.34 ERA, Brian Bello. I didn't pitch in the major leagues. I had pitched for the Woo Sox before. That's not good. All right, question. What message are the Red Sox sending by booting, ejecting starter Brian Bello to the minor leagues? So this one is simple. This is no more Mr. Nice Guy. No more Mr. Nice Guy. Not going to do it. And this is not just a demotion. It's a public service announcement. And I know that. I do the overnights. We do a lot of PSAs around here. So it's a public service announcement. The Red Sox have decided they are no longer babysitting. They're done babysitting. Playtime is over in the sandbox at Fenway. The front office, it would appear, they've taken away the little plastic shovels. So you kids can't play with the plastic shovels. Daddy's here. Yeah, time to crack the whip, right? The hall pass has been revoked. However, here's the thing. The reason that this is one of those stories you have to talk about is Brian Bello signed a six-year, $55 million extension back in 2024. They say, well, that's not $100 million. That's not $200 million. It's enough money where you look at that and you say he gave up on the long game where if you wait and you bet on yourself. He didn't bet on himself. I always say these guys that don't bet on themselves, that's a sign to me that there's something a little off there. They take the big payout. They don't bet on themselves. So anyway, Bayo did that. He took $55 million, which should be enough to live on. I hope he's okay. I think he can pay for the HOA and all that in 2024. The Red Sox assumed he was going to be a core member of the pitching staff. And I remember, I'm pretty sure he was tagged as Baby Pedro by some of you Red Sox guys. Baby Pedro, and that nickname can be retired now. He's officially flopped. He's 27 in his athletic prime, and Bayo has an ERA of 6.34. And it's even worse, but wait, there's more. As a starter, his earned run average as a starter is 10.3 ERA. And then there have been some games where they bring in a opener, which is that, like, we used to call that the Grapefruit League or the Cactus League, where you just have a pitcher in the first inning, then another one in the second inning. In those situations, for some reason, he has a 0.71 ERA. In relief. So Bayo's a long reliever with a $55 million contract. That's not what they thought they were getting. And you look around here, as I guess they've said with the Red Sox, we're not going to hug anymore. Hugs have been discontinued. And this is now you better produce. We're into June. And Brian Bayo just became the example, saying, hey, you other guys, we're going to send you down too. We're going to send you down. And not only is this humiliating for the player, it's obviously humiliating for the player, you know, running the lap of shame. You know, the Woo Sox, it's just outside Boston. It's not that far away. You can probably still live. It's a bit of a commute, but you can live wherever he's living in Boston and drive out to the Woo Sox and all that. And then there's chatter. He's only going to be there for a little bit. It's an admission, though, by the ownership group of John Henry that they're a bunch of buffoons. They're a bunch of buffoons. They're getting Uber Eats to deliver some Marie calendars, and they've got a little doggy bag, and it's filled with pie. Now, is it banana cream pie? Is it apple pie? Is it cherry pie? No, it says on the label right there. If you didn't, why didn't you read the label? Humble pie. So in theory, this move gives Brian Bayo a chance to reset in a lower pressure environment in Worcester. Now, if he needs any help, I have thrown out a pitch on that field. So if Brian Bayo wants any assistance, contact me, and I'll be more than happy to give him some pointers. As Mark K knows, he was there, and some of you other boys absolutely killed that first pitch at Polar Park. So I'm ready, and you know, if I can be his pitching coach, why not? Why not? So I would expect the Vultures, in reality here, I would expect the Vultures to come out and try to poach Bayo for pennies on the dollar. Rival GMs are already outside Fenway. They're looking at the Green Monster with coupons, and they've got a shopping cart. All right, last thing. We go to the NFL. Minnesota we go, where Vikings head coach Kevin O'Connell was asked at OTAs about how quarterback J.J. McCarthy has handled the addition of Kyler Murray. The answer, of course, is not well. That's the answer. He didn't say that, though. Didn't say that. He went on a long rant. He said, I think he's handled it really well. He's been great, O'Connell said of McCarthy in team meetings, spending a little bit more time with those guys, the dialogue between the group, all that stuff. Question for the panel. Here it is. How did Vikings coach Kevin O'Connell sound when he claimed that the incumbent quarterback, J.J. McCarthy, is handling the addition of Alligator Arms Kyler Murray really well? So O'Connell sounded like a guy auditioning for regional manager at Blimpies. Like the man was serving up a nice hoagie. It was a fluffernutter. I am serving fluffernutters over here. I'm serving fluffernutters. Come get a fluffernutter. Extra marshmallow fluff. Yeah. Little peanut butter. Just a light bit of peanut butter. And then really thick marshmallow fluff. The fluffernutter. And laying it on thick. Now, he was wearing sunglasses. You know, I like to look at eyes, where eyes are. There's some tells by the eye if you're lying or not. So I couldn't see his eyes, O'Connell, because he was wearing shades. He was too cool for school. So the words help. He said the phrase, you know, which is a DG situation. Dead giveaway. Dead giveaway. And anytime a coach sprinkles you know like it's fresh Parmesan cheese, the coach is telling you not the truth. He's buying time to invent the truth. It's the classic indicator of deceptive speech. If you believe that spiel, I've got a fluffernutter to sell you. I do. Regardless, the biggest tell came when O'Connell was wrapping up his rant about how wonderful McCarthy is. He gave this sermon, and he stammered. He said, as a captain of the team, oof, who goofed? I've got to know. That was the mistake. Now, McCarthy was the captain of the Vikings. He said, as a former, that is a man, Kevin O'Connell, who is rebooting in the middle of a lie. We already know McCarthy is not handling this well. How do I know that? He said it, his own words a few weeks back. This is Alligator Arms' job to lose, and every man, woman, and child knows it. Everyone knows it. You know it. I know it. We all know it. And that's the whole Megillah. It is the Ben Maller Show. If you'd like to be part, 877-99 on Fox. That's 877-996-6369. And you can be part of the live program, which is better than a dead program. So join the fun. And also on X, at Ben Maller, where you can answer the Maller Riddle of the Day. Yeah, the Maller Riddle of the Day. You can answer that at Ben Maller. Make sure to follow that account. And we'll have lame jokes of the week coming up a little bit later this hour as well. We'll get some calls going as well. So a lot to do. Time now for the Maller Riddle of the Day. And here it is. Chargers quarterback Justin Herbert helped his girlfriend, singer Madison Beer, what a name that is, deal with her blank. Again, it's a family show, as Lorena likes to say. There's a lot of kids awake at 4 in the morning or
1: keep
0: 3 in the
1: clean
0: morning. Not that I don't enjoy a good joke. It just won't get read on the air, and I'm worried I might accidentally read it on the air, and then I'll get on the naughty list, and Lorena will kick my ass, and I don't really want that. So, again, the riddle of the day, Chargers quarterback Justin Herbert helped his girlfriend, singer Madison Beer, deal with her blank. That is the Maller Riddle of the Day. The answer, we'll get to it, and we will do it next. However, it is the A Block. What hour is it? Let's find out right now. What hour could it be?
2: Number three.
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0: coming up in a little bit. In the meantime, we'll take some of these phone calls if you'd like to be part. 877-99 on Fox. Began this hour ranting about some baseball stories. The Angels and Mike Trout, the future of Trout in Anaheim. Also, Brian Bayo, Red Sox pitcher, sent to the minor leagues, the Woo Sox. I got a Woo Sox hat. I can give it to him if he wants.
1: Ooh.
0: Also on X, you can be part of the show on X. Say hello there at Ben Maller, M-A-L-L-E-R. Follow that account. You can interact. Ferg Dog is still in jail, so we need other people to step up. Ferg Dog's our Aaron Judge, and so without our Aaron Judge, and Alf's like our Otani, and these guys are hurt. So, well, Alf's not hurt, but Ferg Dog is. At Ben Maller, Lorena, FSR Tech Queen.
1: The jail is such a scary place.
0: Yeah, we're going to send him a wellness package there. And also, Koopa Loop, a Bronco fan. That's a Bronco fan. Your comments can and will be used against you in the kangaroo court of the Maller Militia. So please act accordingly. Time now for the Maller Riddle of the Day. And here it is. Chargers quarterback Justin Herbert helped his girlfriend, singer Madison Beer, deal with her blank. That is the Maller Riddle of the Day. Let's see. Does anyone in the Maller Militia know the answer? You can answer these things on X at Ben Maller. That is at Ben Maller. Slug in Vegas. Hey, buddy. Going with explosive diarrhea. Toe fungus from JT the Wingman. Rebecca the Ram fan says he helped her scratch that itch. Wow, okay. Mike the Leprechaun says deal with her fear of spiders. So he said. Eek in Roseville, Minnesota said her stalker. Had a stalker. What else do we have to see? I can't read that. Let's see. We'll skip over that. Who else do we have? Page down here. Page down. Know, that's enough. Do you have an answer, Lorraine? Do you have an answer?
1: Yeah, I think Lorraine. He helped her with her stage fright.
0: Is it stage fright? No. It's also not ingrown toenail, guessed by Timmy from Busco, Indiana, or it's a Weezer summer from ice something, bug infestation from donkey sausage, all that. The correct answer would be none other than her fear of flying. Her fear of flying. Aviophobia. Isn't that what it's called? Aviophobia? I believe that's correct. Not WD-40, King of the Hill, etc. from 904 Ray or...
1: Great
0: whatever.
1: Guess, though.
0: Yeah. That WD-40 really does come in handy. Because when the hinges on your door start sounding weird, it sounds like you have ghosts. And so once you get that WD-40, it's like...
1: Oh my gosh, is that what causes that?
0: Yes, yes. Most people who hear sounds, it's because you did not put that in your
1: door.
0: What
1: if they actually need an exorcist?
0: Well, we know a guy, right? We know there's somebody in the show that can help. Let's go to the phones. Let's say hello to 2% Chance, who's in Alabama. 2% chance. He told the story the other day about as a kid, he got taken to a cockfight in Alabama, although he spent time in New York. He's from Alabama. He's back in Alabama, but he lived in New York. Hello, 2% chance.
2: Welcome to the show there, idiot.
3: I appreciate it. This is such a good caller of yours, the one you keep mentioning. Like I said, I'm new to the show, so I don't know him. You know, I'm sure you got some deep pockets. Why don't you go bail this dude out of jail?
0: Well, as you know, I like to let justice play out. And it's possible Ferg Dog is guilty. I want to see how this all plays out.
3: I'm guilty.
0: I will contact my attorney, though, and we will proceed if we have to. We will proceed if we have to, a 2% chance. Ferg Dog is a staple of the show, and I believe no justice, no peace. And I'm a little concerned at how blind Scott acted there. I don't know what's going on with that. He sounded like someone that had things to hide. I don't know why he would have anything to hide. I'm a little worried about that. I'm concerned. So.
3: I like to hear, man. I know how he got that cell phone in jail. My brother did some prison time in upstate New York. He had a little rough stretch in his early 20s. I won't elaborate how he didn't specifically do it, but how other people get cell phones in, but it's not a comfortable ride from the county jail to the upstate prisons, if you catch my drift.
4: A prison wallet.
3: And, yeah, yeah.
0: Got to sit on your side a little bit, I think. Well,
4: that being said, though, I have a buddy that... Prison wallet. You've never heard of a prison wallet? Anyway, I have a buddy.
0: Be careful Googling it on a work computer, but yeah, go ahead. Yeah.
4: I have a buddy that was just in jail. And I think it was prison. I don't know. But anyway, he had like a tablet in there. Like not one that he had to sneak in. He just like...
0: Really?
4: Yeah.
0: I don't think prison would be bad if I had the internet.
4: Right?
0: I don't really move around much anyway, so I think that would be great, you know. Yeah.
3: You know what the prisons and jails have now to combat this? They have got this chair that you sit in, and it x-rays you, and anything magnetic, it'll pick up. So if there's anything inside, you know, your rectum area, it will find it, or in your stomach.
4: You're stuck to the chair. You can't get up.
3: Well, you just sit down, and it'll show everything. It'll show all.
0: Yeah, I don't think that works. They're still getting guys. We've had calls. Remember the guy was in Wyoming or Montana that used to call from prison? He was given a phone though. That guy. Yeah, it was. He loved Eddie King Eddie. And then as soon as he got out of jail, he called this guy with this guy from I think it was Montana or Wyoming. He called up from jail. Because he had insomnia. He couldn't sleep, so they gave him a phone to play with at night. And he called into the show, and then as soon as he got out of the jail, he stopped calling. One time he called. That's it. I'm still bitter about that.
3: So he had a correctional officer helping him out, so he had an inside source.
0: But if these guys are low-level, like, you know, I don't know. I just feel like as long as they're not going to riot or anything like that, now you do have to limit what they can look at, but whatever. Anything else? 2% chance? Anything else at all? That it? You got just a little hot prison talk? That's fine.
3: I had a Russell Wilson take, but it'll take me too darn long to get to it.
0: All right. We'll save it for next week.
3: What is a golfer and a magician? What is a golfer and a magician both love? What is the one thing they have in common that they both love?
0: This is a great joke.
3: A golfer and a magician.
0: Well said. It's a professional
3: joke.
0: They
3: both love a hat trick. Or a hockey player. I screwed it up. I'm tired.
0: All right. Go to bed. I knew that was not going to be funny. I knew that was going to suck. Let's go to Andrew in Bakersfield, California. Hello, Andrew.
5: Hello, Ben. Hey, thanks for reading me the oath. Last night, I have an iPhone. I was listening to the show on iHeart, and I said, hey, you know who, call the show, and they did. And it muted the show, right? But when I was on, there was a delay after what you said. So I understand your misgivings about possibly reading me the oath, because we didn't have our normal repartee. Crickets.
0: You like crickets? You're a fan of crickets?
5: No, but I've heard that they can be like, you know, John the Baptist ate locusts.
0: are you sure he did? I mean, is there a video of it? I don't know. Maybe it's just an urban legend. You have no idea.
5: There's eyewitnesses. Sure.
0: Yeah, eyewitnesses are not very reliable. You know, in court, they say eyewitnesses are very unreliable.
5: But yet, it provides evidence. But thanks for the call, Benny. All right.
0: Rob is in the 321. Hello, Rob. Welcome.
6: Hey, good evening, Ben. How are you?
0: Well, good to talk with you, Rob. It's been a little bit.
6: Yeah, you know, that's kind of my fault. I had a couple of golden tickets, but I didn't want to cash them in. So I had this idea for a Maller meet and greet in 2027. Central Florida in Orlando, Central Florida. I already have this one place I'm already scouting out. It's called Sports and Social. I sent a link to Lorena so she's already aware of where it is. It's so centrally located on International Drive. It's Hotel Row. I just got to figure out a time.
7: because I would love to have Coach Russell reach out to me because he's up in that area, or anybody in the Central Florida area, to figure out a time.
0: All right. We'd love to come down there. You want to give out your email address or a way people can contact you?
7: No, I can give it to Coop off air if they want.
0: Oh, okay. All right. Yeah, yeah. You definitely don't want to give that out on the air. Blind Scott will be bombing you, Rob, endlessly with messages.
7: Yeah, he doesn't bother me. He doesn't. None of them, Alan.
0: You sure about that? Yeah. Let's see about
7: that. 100%.
0: All right.
7: But I want to try to – I have to be able to work it out so Coach Russell's not during football season. The spring break crowd is gone. I was thinking maybe like in May of 2027. Hopefully the whole show is still together, which I'm pretty sure it will be. But, yeah, Coop, I will be happy to give you my email address off air, and if anybody wants to reach out to me.
0: We would love to come to hang out in Florida, and that would be good because it's centrally located. I wonder if Jed Houflet would make the drive down from the
4: Redneck. Just DM it to me on X.
0: Yeah.
7: Yeah, absolutely. Where everything is, it's maybe like a 20-minute ride from the airport. So Uber.
0: Perfect. We're in. Where are we going to meet? Like an Applebee's or something? Oh, you said that you named the place. Yeah, I got you. Yeah. All right.
7: Yeah,
0: thank you.
7: Beautiful place.
0: All right. Thank you, Rob. Did you check this out, Lorraine? Is this a good place? Did you look at the link or no?
1: I'm going to have to find which inbox it was sent to.
0: Oh, no. Lorraine, broken Rob's heart. This is Rob. This is a legend.
1: Yes,
0: this is a decorated member of the Maller Militia, an award-winning caller, Rob, in the 321, who's done many a great bit on the show. We are going to have Big Ben's lame jokes of the week. Is Weed Man there? He better be there. If he's not there.
4: Not yet, but somebody's calling right now.
0: All right, we'll get to it. Big Ben's lame jokes of the week for the rest of the hour. We'll get to that. We will do it next.
8: Yes. When the NBA Finals are on.
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1: Knock, knock. Who's there? Lame week. Lame week who? It's Big Ben's lame joke of the week.
0: Here we go, Big Ben's lame jokes of the week. These are actual jokes by actual listeners to the show. And we bring in our favorite laugh track, No AI, from Hollywood. Hooray for Hollywood. Hollywood, Florida. You know him, you love him. Weed Man Hippie.
2: Ben, there's weed right down the block from me. There's a store that sells weed. I was there. I bought weed.
0: You just realized this today? You just realized
2: Was there the first time today.
0: Unbelievable.
2: The world is changing. Monday, we're going to change the world. Monday, we're going to change it. My world just changed.
0: All right. Well, not on the mailbag, though, because I tried to get Weed Man. I did invite Weed Man on the mailbag. You cannot figure out the technology. Is that correct,
2: Weed
0: Man?
2: I'm trying. It goes 1%, and then it stopped, and I got to start it again.
0: All right. We'll see if we can figure that out. Well, these are actual jokes by actual listeners. If you'd like to send a joke in for next week's episode of Lame Jokes, send it care of BenMallerShow@gmail.com. 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Make sure to put jokes in the headline. That way we know that you are a writer of the jokes. Are you ready, Weed Man?
2: Yes, make me laugh.
0: All right. Again, BenMallerShow@gmail.com. Jokes in the headline if you want to write jokes. And these are actual jokes by actual listeners to the show, and we are on our way. First one from Eek in Roseville, Minnesota. He says, what was Weed Man in the choir?
2: What?
0: Well, it turns out you were the a soprano. You'd always hit the high notes. There you go. That's fun, man. The great Eek in Roseville, Minnesota. Why didn't Weed Man graduate high school?
2: Why?
0: Well, he couldn't pass the drug test. That's Brendan from Boston. He sent that one in. It's a Big Ben's lame jokes of the week. These are actual jokes by actual listeners to the show. Oh, let's see. Page down. What is Weed Man's favorite dessert?
2: What?
0: Baked Alaska. Big fan. Big fan. That's Mike the Leprechaun from outside Boston who sent that one in. Why does Weed Man love Elton John's song titled Rocket Man?
2: Why?
0: Well, your favorite line is, I'm going to be high as a kite by then. You love it. You can't get enough of it. The Leprechaun again. What do Weed Man getting a job and the Lakers winning another championship have in common?
2: What?
0: Things that are never going to happen. That's Eric in Kansas.
2: Go, Knicks, go!
0: Why? Are you going to watch the game tonight?
2: Yes.
0: Okay. Why is Weed Man Hippie's nickname Newspaper?
2: Why?
0: There is a new issue with him every day. That is true, Weed Man. Yeah, you know, that's George from Uvalde, Texas. Now, this next one is from John in Youngstown, Ohio. You know, John loves to bust your chops, Weed Man. He says, how does Weed Man Hippie get warm when it gets cold in Florida?
2: How?
0: Apparently, you pick up the fresh, steamy, hot pile of dog poo to warm your hands.
2: No. Oh, no.
0: John. How is Weed Man like a politician?
2: How?
0: You both demand change. That's Surfer Todd, the comedian. Multi-time lame joke writer of the year, the great Surfer Todd, the comedian. Why doesn't Weed Man Hippie remember his candy benefactor's name?
2: Why?
0: Because the number of syllables is too high. That's Daryl in the Ozarks. Do you know what his name is? Do you know his name?
2: Oh, Purdy, right?
0: No. It's like you sound like Krusty the Clown. It's like a burrito. What was the working
2: burrito,
0: title?
2: Burrito.
0: All right. What was the working title of Weed Man's rejected Broadway script? It was called Rats. That's from Al in Fresno. Overnight Al in Fresno.
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9: The NBA Finals continues with Game 2 between the Knicks and the Spurs, and it all tips off from San Antonio at 8:30 p.m. Eastern Time, and New York leads the series 1-0. At the Stanley Cup Final, the Hurricanes came back down 2-0 in the third period to defeat the Golden Knights 4-3 in overtime. The series is tied at 1 apiece, and Game 3 is on Saturday. In baseball, Yankees star Aaron Judge has been diagnosed with a stress fracture of the first rib on his right side. He is expected to return this season. Best case scenario is that he returns sometime in August. The Cubs walked it off on a Pete Crow Armstrong RBI single to defeat the A's 7-2. Ketel Marte walked it off for the Diamondbacks to defeat the Dodgers 3-2. And the Pirates outscored the Astros 5-1. In college softball, the Texas Longhorns have secured back-to-back national championships, taking down the Texas Tech Red Raiders 4-1. I'm Monty Bolaños.
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12: Well, that is a lot of cheese. 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Welcome in the beginning of another hour of the Ben Maller Show. We are in the air everywhere. Partners in crime. As you know, our takes from field to fork, fresh every time. 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Coast to coast, border to border, and beyond. On the vast and boldly powerful microphones of FSR emanating live from the boggle. As we boggle the mind, a guaranteed human from the world-famous Fox Sports Radio studios where Big Rig Rob says, Ben, can you tell me about tires? 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

0: 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So our lead this hour, we'll go to football. It's been an interesting night. Had Aaron Judge down for the count. Down for the count, Aaron Judge, as he's out for a few months now. And the last time this happened, when he got tackled by the bullpen gate at Dodger Stadium, it did not go well for the Yankees when he was away. We'll see what happens this year. So that's a big talking point. Also, the Stanley Cup final last night. We talked a little bit about that earlier as the game went to overtime. And people were trying to kill my guy, Torts. And that's bull crap. What a choke job by the Las Vegas team. They had a two-goal lead late in the, well, relatively late in the game, and it all went away. But our lead this hour is from the frozen tundra, Lambeau Field. The people's team. They're owned by the people, the Packers. So we learned the Packers, for some reason, I don't know why, they agreed to a four-year contract for $110 million with wide receiver Christian Watson. Did you see this? Maybe not. Maybe you missed it. Maybe you were not paying attention. So I didn't see that. So the deal includes an AAV. That's all the kids care about these days. The average annual value of $27.6 million with the oversized cartoon check signing bonus of $31 million. Now, the Packers are clearly committing to their young receiving group. I think it's rather obvious here. They also extended Jaden Reed. He got a new deal earlier. But this is about Christian Watson, the wide receiver. So people freaking out. They're like, what is going on? Why did they do this? It's a head-scratcher. So let us discuss the question. Give me the word. Give me the word for the Packers giving Christian Watson a $110 million extension. Obviously, it's not all guaranteed, although he did get the oversized cartoon check for $31 million, as we just said. So, I've got Whirlpool, Kneading and Rolling, and Karaoke. And we're going to get all dressed up and have some gabagool. And then we're going to have the baba ganoush as well. So, to kick off here, my word is, here's my word. My word is stupefied. All right. When I saw this, I thought, well, that can't be true. That must be one of those fake accounts or something like that. No. Is this contract a contract, or is it like a science experiment? Honestly, we are befuddled, bewildered, and bemused, as the late, great Brian Wheeler would say. Now, Watson's a good dude. I had him on my podcast. We were at the Super Bowl a couple years back, and he was very nice and whatnot. We had a good time chatting and fine, and little radio interview on Radio Row. Forget where that was, but it was a while ago. And that said, I mean, to me, he's got a glitch. And I'm not the only one that knows that. It's the F word, not that F word. Fragile. Green Bay is handing out generational wealth to someone that is known for generational hamstring tightness. And he simply has not shown the consistent ability to stay healthy. And the other problem is, well, there have been flashes where it's like, oh, that guy's really good. Oh, man, Packers are set. He has not been consistently dominant. He's merely shown you little teases. You know, show you a little bit of his leg, raise the pants up a little bit. But he hasn't shown you the full thing. And you have to wonder how this contract changes the motivation. We talked earlier, and I didn't go into my full rant. If you want my full rant, just ask for it. We talked about Brian Bale last hour, the Red Sox pitcher who got sent to the minor leagues, and he accepted the payout, the get the money now rather than bet on yourself. And you always worry about those guys. Like, I know Watson's been around for a few years, the wide receiver for the Packers, and he's like, well, does that change your motivation when you get the big money? And if you look at the facts here, Watson has had relatively modest production. He hasn't been bad. He's been fine. However, he's not the elite superstar-level wide receiver. And you toss in the injury history, missing extended time because of the ACL. Oh, my ACL! Snap, crackle, pop. There is a major disconnect. To me, I know this is part of my, like, when I was growing up as a sports fan, like, you had to earn the money. Like, you did, they just pay you because they thought you might be good. You had to earn, you had to show them something before you got paid. And I realized we're in the era where they just hand out, they have so much money. It's like El Chapo, the drug lord back in the day, burying money in the backyard. They didn't know what to do with it. That's like these NFL teams, clearly. Otherwise, you wouldn't be doing this. You'd be like, what are you doing? Giving out that kind of a contract here with the history that he has with injuries and all that stuff. And it's on field output, he was drafted in the second round in 2022. So the Packers are betting heavily that this is going to be an upside, that he's going to outperform the contract, he's going to become explosive, and it's all about the P word, potential. You know how I love potential. Oh, it's so good. Potential means you haven't done anything. You lose jobs on potential. He got paid on potential. I like production. I that's what I like. Oh, you're such a schmuck. I like I do. That's what I like. I like production. And you get caught. The Green Bay Packers are the latest team to get caught in this perpetual whirlpool of palm reading. And we know that it always works out, doesn't it? No? Yeah, so the Packers paid for a hologram of capital P potential. Not a player who has been consistently good and stayed healthy. That is a cheesy, delusional situation. Now, furthermore, to Dallas we go, where Cowboys wide receiver George Pickens, the franchise player, and he is nowhere to be seen. He has not attended the voluntary portion of the OTAs so far. However, the team, they are not concerned. Shoddy, what a perfect name for a Cowboy coach. Aren't they all shoddy? Well, Brian Schottenheimer said that he expects Pickens to be a mandatory. He'll be at mandatory minicamp, which just you have to be there. He said the communication has been good. That's a vague phrase. Everything's been good. Pickens is reportedly taking care of his business, according to the Cowboys. All right. And he's running some youth football camp this weekend. Is that part of his business? Okay. Pickens also said to be in good standing with Schottenheimer, who said, we love him. That's nice. He said, it's just part of the business. So Pickens would like a nice, shiny contract, long-term contract. Jerry Jones and the Cowboys have said, go chew rocks. Get out of here. Prove it. Show us you're committed. Show us you're going to put the extra work in. Go the extra mile. So the question, you've got Cowboys coach Brian Schottenheimer, who says he isn't concerned with George Pickens skipping out on some voluntary OTAs, but what does that signify to you? All of the comments from Schottenheimer and the whole thing. And the way I would say it is the starting line, and so it begins. That's the thought I have. It's the Dallas Cowboys launching another season of the same old reality show. The actors change. The story's the same. If Schottenheimer were any more relaxed regarding his commentary, I think he would be like Hollering James, sleeping. Maybe. Maybe that's the plan. Sleep right through the drama-o-rama if you're Brian Schottenheimer and just hope it goes away. And instead, Shoddy's, what is he doing? He's kneading and rolling the bright blue Play-Doh like a preschool Picasso, Schottenheimer, shaping the message, smoothing the edges, making sure there's no rough edges there, hiding the cracks in the Play-Doh. And you can see the fingerprints all over this thing. It's like a crime scene detective dusting for optimism. And he's Mr. Happy-Go-Lucky guy, polishing the apple, and I'm worried he's going to lose some skin. Meanwhile, Pickens is in the back there saying, I'm good. I don't want any of that. If the Cowboys actually trusted George Pickens, okay, they trusted this guy, he'd already have a five-year deal. You know that, and I know that. Instead, they're treating him like Enterprise Rent-A-Car. And it's like, well, let me see how that car handles. Let me rent it again. I'll see how that goes. Meanwhile, pick and skipping OTAs is pure Sinatra energy. It's a boss move. It's Pickens saying, I'll show up when I show up, and you'll like my performance, and that's that. All right, meanwhile, last thing, we go down to Pittsburgh, PA, home of some delicious cinnamon rolls, and a team that has made the playoffs regularly and not done much anything, although they didn't make the playoffs this past year. We're talking about the Pittsburgh Steelers. Get out your terrible towel right now. The latest comments by edge rusher T.J. Watt, linebacker T.J. Watt, as the Steelers, like most of these teams, undergoing OTAs. And so T.J. Watt said he has noticed a very specific change under Mike McCarthy, as opposed to Mike Tomlin, the longtime coach, who's now going to work for the Boob Tube on NBC. So T.J. Watt recently explained this week the difference between McCarthy and Mike Tomlin. And he said, you don't see benches out here anymore, is what he said. He explained, we're doing things much differently than what I'm used to over the last 9 years. And Watt said, it's good. Change is good for me. Close quote. All right, so the question, please decode T.J. Watt's message on the difference in Pittsburgh between Mike McCarthy and the former coach, Mike Tomlin. So the first thing about decoding this is the rather obvious point. If you don't have a bench, you can't bench a player, right? So nobody on the Steelers can be benched because they don't have benches. But that aside, this offseason, T.J. Watt is like a karaoke singer. He loves folk music, and his favorite song is Puff the Magic Dragon, about Mike McCarthy, spinning a folk tale about the savior coach who's going to toughen up this soft bunch of Pittsburgh Steelers. It's the NFL's ultimate version of a guy complaining that, hey, listen, my new girlfriend is great, but you're passively aggressively describing everything your ex didn't do. You're like, my new girlfriend does this, that, and the other thing. My old girlfriend, oh, she was such a blankety blank blank. By praising the intensity, all right, T.J. Watt is obviously subtly calling out Mike Tomlin. You can't praise the new guy without ripping the old guy, and he's essentially saying, hey, listen, Tomlin here, he had benches. It was like, what was the line they used when Russell Wilson was there? Bros at the barbershop, right? And, you know, it was very comfortable. It was a country club. It seemed like they did fine to me. They made the playoffs pretty much every year. They had a winning record, or they didn't have a losing record. And so he's like, well, it's different now. Yeah, it's different. Okay. Keeping it real, this is classic offseason cosplay. Watt is pretending that he's a hardened Marine. He got out of boot camp just because Mike McCarthy made the players stretch on time, and he took away a place to sit at practice. And he's doing exactly, we're talking about T.J. Watt, doing exactly what every corporate employee does when the new boss walks in, frantically kissing the ring before it's even on the finger. It is the oldest move in the playbook. Pretending you absolutely love discipline. You can't get enough discipline. When we know the opposite is true. It is the Ben Maller Show as we are rolling on. 877-99 on Fox. 877-996-6369 if you want to be part of the live show. Also on X, at Ben Maller. That's at Ben Maller. If you'd like to be part of the program that way, you can join the fun. And straight ahead, now we've got the Coop Scoop on entertainment. Hooray for Hollywood. Hooray for Hollywood. And there's something going on at the NBA Finals that people believe should be illegal. It hasn't happened yet. It's going to happen soon. Not tonight, but it's going to happen soon in the NBA Finals. People say it should be illegal. What is it? We'll get to that, and we will do it next. However, Dave in Boston, the trash man, reminds me that it is the A block. He wants to know, though. He said, Ben, can you please have that that lady over there, I forget her name, can you have her tell me what hour it is? And I said, well, no, Dave, that's Lorena. She's from the Lorena Theater. It's a traveling theater company. In fact, this weekend they're going to be, I think they're going back to Sheboygan this weekend, which is very exciting. They'll be in Peoria as well, from the Lorena Theater on Ventura Boulevard in Southern California. Let's find out, what hour is it?
1: Number four.
0: Oh, man. Are you not entertained? Are you not entertained? And think, people, for some people, they say, well, it's just a commercial. No, it's not a commercial. It's entertainment. You want it again? I'll give it to you again. What hour is it?
1: Number four.
0: Oh, my God. This is so freaking good. 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

0: It is I, Bill Miller. You're locked in on the Ben Maller Show on this Friday. 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Cyber jail. Yeah. 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
1: I'm not attracted to women.
0: That's a lie. That's at Ben Maller. You can say hello to Lorena, FSR Tech Queen.
2: Hi, Bill.
0: And don't talk to me. And Koopa Loop at a Bronco fan. That's a Bronco fan. Your comments can and will be used against you in the court of sports radio. Yeah. So, there you go. Michael from Tulsa writes in, says, Ben, did you just say discipline? What is the big board, not a list, of callers and listeners actually, what do they actually know what the word is? Do they know what the word is? I don't care. Who cares? Tim, the great Tim McDarby, sends a lot of stuff. He sent this story along, and I didn't see this. This is actually a good story. So the people at FIFA have informed us there was a glitch at their website, and dozens of fans are getting, apparently they got free tickets to the World Cup. Yeah. FIFA regrets the free World Cup tickets, and they're demanding fans pay up for, yeah, good luck. Come on. Who goofed? I've got to know. That's great. Price gouging everyone, painting over murals in Dallas, price gouging people that want to use public transportation in Boston and New York to go watch the World Cup games. And sometimes that comes back to get you. Sometimes that bites you back, and you know what? Milkman Mike says, no milk deliveries this morning, doing the Lyft and Uber thing before the trip to Steamboat Springs for a weekend race. There you go. He has his co-pilot. He's got the Buc-ee's. He's got the Buc-ee's thing there.
2: Ooh, Alf, I love Boosie's.
0: Buc-ee's. Alf, the alien opponent, says, don't worry about Ferg Dog. He'll be out before we know it. I'm sharing my birthday cake with him right now. Okay, so there's a report Ferg Dog will get out of cyber jail soon. So that's good news. We hope that's the case. All right, we'll take some calls. 877-99 on Fox is the call-in number. And let's see, we have Sports Jeopardy coming up a little bit later. Let's say hello to Lucky Tony, who's in the Bay Area. Hello, Lucky Tony. Also the Coop Scoop on Entertainment. Hello, Tony.
3: Hey, Ben. What's my opinion on the Real Fifth Hour Podcast?
0: Yeah, I don't know. What's your opinion?
3: I need it in the morning, need it in the morning, need it at night, need it at night. I like it. I like it. Thanks, Ben.
0: Let's say hello to Poppy in San Diego. Hello, Poppy. Welcome.
4: Hey, Ben Maller, my mentor. Such an exciting night. Look, I was going to tell you, World Cup and everything. I think the people want, like, Poppy sticks for the World Cup. What do you think? Good segment? Give people picks for the World Cup?
0: The World Cup is not—it's not going on yet.
4: Yeah, it's on Thursday though. It's gonna be the first opening game.
0: Well, I know this is Friday though. That's not till next Thursday. So,
4: you're right. But anyway, so we'll wait for that. Okay, sounds good. But anyway, Lorena, this is the moment people have been waiting here. Hit the music, please, Poppy Stick.
0: I don't hear any music. I don't hear any music.
4: All right, maybe we shouldn't hear it. Sorry, the gremlins were attacking. Lorena, hit the music, please.
2: Okay, let me find the music.
0: No, don't do it, Lorena.
2: You.
0: Don't do it, Lorena. Come on, Lorena. Come on.
2: Here, let me do this.
0: Oh, my God.
4: We got to give the people what they want, Ben Maller. They want the pick. Yeah.
5: Nobody wants these picks.
4: Yeah, they do.
0: All right, here we go.
4: Yeah,
0: I'm going to give you 42 seconds, and you're on your way. Go.
4: guys, the trifecta pick. Tomorrow, the NBA. We got this game. The Knickerbockers, the whole world's on them. They're plus 6.5 against the Spurs. We're going the opposite way. We're going with Victor Wembanyama, minus 6.5. Another revenge game. Yes, I said it. And on to the next. The baseball, the Padres, my local team, they're doing losing 5 in a row, but they got to win sooner or later, right, against these horrible Mets. We're taking the San Diego Padres and minus 123 in a revenge game. Save the best for last. The battle in L.A., Los Angeles Angels against the Los Angeles Dodgers. They've had this circle the whole game.
0: All right, 42 seconds. All right.
4: Minus 160.
0: I gave you 42 seconds. You went over. I love how Poppy just makes stuff up. I have the numbers from DraftKings. And on the money line, San Antonio's minus 218. And 70% of the action, at least on DraftKings, is on San Antonio. And then the line on DraftKings is 5.5. I know it's 6.5 elsewhere. On DraftKings, it's 5.5. Spurs are favored by 5.5. The Knicks are getting more of the bets. However, the money is pretty even. And the money is where the professionals are. So that's pretty even at that point. And if you're into betting overs and unders, the total on the game, DraftKings has it at 214.5. Most people are betting both the bets and the money is on the over. Over 214 combined, 214.5. Let's go back to the calls. Calls are so good. We have the Coop Scoop on entertainment. Let's say hello to Marcel in Brooklyn. Hello, Marcel in Brooklyn.
6: Oh, good morning, Ben. The Knicks are on fire. 1-0 for us. Going to 2-0 tonight at 8:30 Eastern in Game 2 of the NBA Finals against the San Antonio Spurs. Now, speaking of that, Ben, did you know the New York Knicks and the San Antonio Spurs are just like the 90s?
0: What do you mean like the 90s? What do you mean by that?
6: 1999. That's why I born in 1993 here in the Big Apple. And
0: I wasn't even alive in 1999. Do you know that, Marcel? I wasn't even alive.
6: Oh, you isn't? I thought you were a little child instead.
0: Well, I'm a little child. I talk about sports for a living. I'm obviously a child. That's what I do for
6: me too.
0: My work. Yeah, exactly. We're both children, right?
6: Absolutely.
0: Yeah.
6: How about you, Lorena? You want to take some calls,
0: Marcel in Brooklyn? You want to take
6: some
0: calls?
6: Absolutely. How about the only one person who is totally in the enemy itself to interrupting my calls on you, Ben?
0: You must be talking about Mike the Leprechaun. Are you talking about him?
6: Yes. How about this?
0: All right. Mike the Leprechaun, say hello. Mike the Leprechaun, you're on with Marcel in Brooklyn.
6: No. Not just Mike the Leprechaun, it's Mike the Idiot Con from now on.
0: I thought he was the Loser Con.
6: Yes, it is. The Lucid Con, it is. Trust me.
0: Yeah. Okay.
7: Okay. Good morning, Marcel. I want to do a shout out to my friend Rich and Crazy Joe from Chicago. Anyway,
6: Ben says we don't say shouts on the show.
0: That's right. That is right.
6: We're not a morning zoo.
0: Good job, Marcel. We're not a morning zoo show. We don't do shout outs. I am on Cameo. I will give you a mini Miler monologue on Cameo if you want that, but we don't do shout outs here.
6: Ooh, what is the Cameo account there, Ben?
0: Well, it's just my name, Marcel. Thank you so much, Marcel. It's my
6: Ben
0: name.
6: Ben Maller on Cameo.
7: Your old baby, and you probably still were wearing diapers. I know that for a fact.
6: Oh, ew, gross.
7: Yes, you were. And that's why you have a lifetime collection of dude wipes.
6: Somebody get the idiot out of here, please. This is unnecessary roughness.
0: Okay, let's see. Maybe let's try another Mike. Mike in New Hampshire. I'm sure you like Mike in New Hampshire, right?
6: Oh, he's a smart bird villain of mine.
8: Welcome to the show there, dum-dum.
6: Oh, he's a total villain.
8: Is now Seuss Dog, formerly known as Mike in New Hampshire. Everybody calls me Seuss Dog for the last few
6: years.
0: What was that, Marcel? What are you doing?
6: I just call him the boo for the villain. The four New England villains themselves. Mike the Idiot Con is
8: Marcel,
6: the number
8: you
6: one.
8: Sound like a heifer.
6: Second is Blind Spot Boston. Third, it's Mike the Idiot Con. And now,
8: blind
6: fourth one.
8: To.
6: What in loser Hampshire?
0: Wait, did you say, you said blind Scott's name, Marcel?
6: Yes, from Boston, the Brew Crew.
0: All right, let's see. Blind Scott, would you like to say hello to Marcel, Blind Scott?
9: Yeah. Hey, Marcel, nobody from Boston is going to the World Cup, you idiot. They don't mind that there's expensive
6: prices. Give me a break. I'll give you
9: Marcel, go eat a hot dog at Coney Island. Bro, go eat a hot dog at Coney Island and
6: somebody
9: celebrate Pride Month.
6: Somebody eliminate him, please, along with
9: Mike from New Hampshire.
6: Well.
9: Go eat a hot dog at Coney Island with Marcel and celebrate Pride Month.
0: Hold on, get rid of Scott. You wanted to go back to Mike in New Hampshire? Is that who you wanted to talk to?
6: Sure, South? Yeah. Yes.
0: All right, Mike in New Hampshire, you're back on. Hello, Mike in New Hampshire. Say hello to Marcel. This is so good.
10: Hey, buddy, did you miss me?
6: No.
10: Well, why not?
6: Well, that's because I block you, and you say all those awful things about me. Now, why will you do that?
10: Hey, Marcel, I'm still here, though. You can't block me.
6: Well, too bad.
0: All right.
6: Is that correct?
0: All right. Marcel, now, are you going to, the rumor is you're going to Madison Square Garden for Game 3 of the finals. Is that correct?
6: Well, absolutely. If the Knicks win 2-0 tonight, we will have three games to none.
0: You know, the get-in price, the cheapest ticket, people are outraged by this, the cheapest ticket to get into Game 3, $7,500 to get into Game 3.
6: Oh, wow, that's expensive. And the truth is...
0: Tremendous commentary.
6: It's not cheaper.
0: What is that? I think Coop is waiting over there. Coop's demanding the microphone.
6: Go New York, go New York, go, folks. And Coop, this one's for you. Your Coop Scoop on Entertainment, a Friday tradition. Hooray for Hollywood starts right now.
11: Thank you, Marcel. Fantastic phone call.
0: Spicy segment of radio, man.
11: Yes, it was great. All right, we're going to start off in the theaters as we always do here on Coop Scoop on Entertainment. And this is a big weekend at the movie theaters. First of all, we have the return of the Scary Movie franchise. Yes, it is back.
0: How many have they made now? What is this number?
11: I think this is the sixth one.
0: Oh, my God.
11: It's been a very long time since they've made one. So.
0: Oh, okay. All right.
11: Yeah, I think Scary Movie 5 was in 2013. So it's been,
0: It doesn't seem like that's that long ago, but I guess it is a long time ago. Yeah.
11: Unfortunately, it is. Yes. And as one might be able to predict... the critics thought that this movie was terrible, while audiences loved it. So, I think that's kind of par for the course with these scary movie parodies. But it's supposed to be super offensive, so go run and check it out. I know I will be. Also in theaters this weekend is Masters of the Universe. That's right, Ben. This is right up your alley, right?
0: Yeah, sure, yeah.
11: With He-Man. That's before my time.
0: Yeah,
11: but.
0: Saturday morning cartoons, Coop. You wouldn't understand. That was a cultural experience if you're of a certain age.
11: Well, we had age story. I had Saturday morning cartoons. They were just different cartoons. Like,
0: well, ours were better.
11: Mine was like Pokemon and Recess.
0: We had He-Man. We had what else did we have? We had I forget. We had a bunch. It was the superhero. A lot of superhero stuff. G.I. Joe. There was a G.I. Joe cartoon. The documentary on Netflix about the toys that made us, remember that a few years ago? They all had, part of the deal was if you had new toys, you had to get a TV show on Saturday morning to sell the toys.
11: Well, there you go.
0: Some of that.
11: This movie, Masters of the Universe, it is being praised by both critics and audiences alike. The actor who plays He-Man, I have never heard of before, Nicholas Galitzine, but
0: yes, there's a question mark at the end of his name. That is
11: yes, but there are some actors that you may recognize also starring in this, such as Alison Brie, Kristen Wiig, Jared Leto, Idris Elba. Jared Leto plays Skeletor, by the way, so that should be interesting. All kinds of good stuff in theaters this weekend. Moving over to television. We have, this is kind of a reboot. It is Cape Fear. So this is a new series on Apple TV, based off of, the novel, but also there was the movie adaptations in 1962 and 1991. And so basically this, follows a happily married couple, Amy Adams and Patrick Wilson, who are stalked by a man from their past, a killer who has just been released from prison, played by Javier Bardem, who plays a great villain, as you may know. Martin Scorsese and Steven Spielberg, who directed and produced the 1991 film, both serve as producers on this new series on Apple TV that is available to stream right now. Also on television, we have, you know, this is something that I'm going to bring up, just, you know, something for you to watch with your lady. It's a rom-com. It's a rom-com movie on Netflix available right now. It's called Office Romance, and it stars the queen of rom-coms, Jennifer Lopez, and Brett Goldstein from the...
0: Some other thing.
11: The show with the soccer coach.
0: Thingamajig. The popular
2: TV.
0: The one you talking about, the I know what you're talking
11: yes.
0: about. I don't remember the name of it either. Yeah, my wife liked that show. Yeah.
11: Yes, it's a great show. Why am I Ted Lasso? There we go. Jeez.
0: There you go, Ted Lasso.
2: I definitely never watched that. Nope.
11: Oh, great
0: you
11: show.
0: You watched Ted Lasso?
11: Yeah, you should check it out.
2: Nope.
0: A very popular show.
11: Yeah. But basically, this is a raunchy, straight to streaming on Netflix movie. Basically, Jennifer Lopez plays the CEO of an airline who finds herself attracted to one of her new employees. Betty Gilpin, Edward James Olmos, Amy Sedaris also star in this movie that is on Netflix. And last but not least, I'm going to bring this up because it was popular at Cannes Series, which is the international TV festival held in Cannes, just, you know, not the movie one, but it is called Alice and Steve. It is on Hulu on Monday, June 8th, and this is supposed to be an anti-romantic comedy, a British anti-romantic comedy. It's getting good reviews. Check that out, Alice and Steve, Hulu, Monday, and that is Coop Scoop Entertainment.
0: All right, very good. Thank you for that, Coopaloop. There you go. As we press on, we're going to have Sports Jeopardy. If you want to play Sports Jeopardy, call right now, 877-99 on Fox, 877-996-6369. 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
1: Yeah,
0: I know. 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Stunning. 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
0: All right, let's do it. Here we go. Sports Jeopardy. Welcome to our contestants. We have the great Danny DeVito from Boston. Hello, Danny. Welcome.
6: Mr. Mel, what's going on? Hello to you three.
0: All right. Everybody love Danny. Met him at the meet and greet there in Worcester with his pals. And you're going against Philip in Downey, California. Hello, Philip in SoCal. Welcome.
7: Hey, Ben. How's it going?
0: All right, what's going on, man? Here we go, guys. The categories are leaderboard and 1973. Now, Danny was on the air first. Danny, pick your category, Danny.
6: How about 1973?
0: All right. These athletes were all born in 1973. Your name is your buzzer. This quarterback out of Alcorn, for $200, this quarterback out of Alcorn State would go on to split an MVP award with Peyton Manning 6 years before he was murdered by his mistress on the 4th of July. Wow. How soon we forget.
6: Danny. Phillip, Danny.
0: Who was in first?
8: Danny.
0: I think Danny. Phillip. Go ahead, Danny. Danny.
6: McNair. Steve McNair.
0: That is correct. The late Steve McNair. $400. This Hall of Fame running back is the only player in NFL history to amass 12,000 yards rushing, 6,000 yards receiving. He was a longtime NFL Network analyst before losing his job due to allegations of sexual harassment.
6: Danny.
0: Danny.
6: Terrell Davis?
0: No. Phillip.
7: Marshall Faulk?
0: That is correct. Marshall Faulk, the greatest San Diego State running back of all time. $600. This member of the Fab Five would go on to win back-to-back championships in the NBA with the Heat. He would later return to college as the head coach of his old... Phillip.
7: Juwan Howard.
0: That is correct. Juwan Howard, good job there. $800. This bruising fullback out of Purdue was a six-time Pro Bowler and three-time first-team All-Pro. Won a Super Bowl with the Tampa Bay Buccaneers.
6: Danny. Mike Allstott.
0: That is correct. Good job by you. Last one, quickly. This former All-Star has the most career wins by any Asian-born pitcher in baseball history and is notable for being the first South Korean-born player ever in baseball with the Dodgers.
7: Phillip. Tadeo Nomo.
0: No. It's Chan Ho Park.
8: Danny wins.
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7: 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Game over! Seth Jarvis wins it!
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6: 4-3 was the final score, and you heard it all on the Hurricanes Radio Network. Game 3 will be on Saturday. In baseball, Yankees MVP Aaron Judge has been diagnosed with a stress fracture on his rib that will sideline him indefinitely. He will undergo more imaging tests in about 4 to 6 weeks. The Yankees don't expect the injury to be season-ending. Best case scenario is that he returns sometime in August. Ketel Marte walked it off for the Diamondbacks to beat the Dodgers at home 3-2. Pirates defeated the Astros 5-1. I'm Ansi Bolaños.
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10: 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Here's Brady Quinn, LeVar Arrington, and Jonas Knox.

0: And away we go. It is Two Pros and a Cup of Joe, Fox Sports Radio. He's LeVar Arrington. That guy's Brady Quinn. I'm Jonas Knox. You can find us, as always, on the iHeartRadio app. You know you can always listen on hundreds of affiliates all across the country. 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And if you are listening on the podcast, we appreciate you doing so. 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How the hell are we feeling here on this Friday morning?
1: Morning.
0: Everybody fired up?
1: Hi.
0: What up, Sticks?
1: Hi.
0: Now there's no NBA Finals game to recap. So
1: see me here.
0: Yeah, I. What's
1: there's
0: that?
1: Nothing. There's nothing. Look at what we're leading with. Let's go.
0: What do you mean? Hey,
1: it's a fast Friday. It's a fast and furious Friday, baby.
0: Hey, listen. Sometimes you got to. Got to get a little creative if you want to go ahead and spit out some of the hot takes that are that make the sports talk radio world go. So,
1: the things people don't appreciate.
0: Hey man, I tell people all the time, we got through COVID, so try. You don't know, and nobody knows how difficult things could possibly get. When there's zero.

0: zero sporting events, zero going on, and they're like, hey, by the way, you're hosting weekend overnights during COVID.
1: Yeah.
0: Well, you know what? That damn Jerry Jones kept the Dak Prescott contract going for as long as he could, so at least that got us through some lean times during those days.
1: Thanks, Jerry.
0: Yeah, that's and
1: you haven't heard much about the Cowboys lately, man. Because like, it's been a quiet offseason.
0: Because they've had a good offseason.
2: Just a little bit.
1: Oh,
0: I think it's because they've had a good offseason. Even Pete Prisco's a big fan of their work. And when you get Prisco on your side, that's saying something.
1: You got to wait and see, man. It's still a wait and see with the Dallas Cowboys. But I will give them credit. We have not heard from them. So it's been a quiet offseason for them.
0: It's been quiet. And when you look around the division, Philly's had a noisy offseason. Obviously, they're hoping things quiet down with the trade of A.J. Brown. The Giants, we know, have had a loud offseason already. That's been a lot going on there. And then Washington, you know, dumped a bunch of coordinators. Jaden Daniels is coming off the injury and has talked about how frustrating it is. So, I don't know, maybe
1: It's been quiet in Washington. New York, just it's been interesting, New York. That's just the noise that came from there isn't, I don't look at that as crazy drama. That's not like team-driven drama in terms of like the front office and what's going on that way. And obviously you look at Philly, Philly's offense was not good last year. And I do not think personnel-wise Philly is better this year than what they were last year. And purely, specifically, because they don't have A.J. Brown. And so to me, I think that's intriguing because it's loud because of the A.J. Brown, Jalen Hurts situation and him finally getting out. But, I mean, in reality, you know, I think that Dallas is in the pole position to do what they need to do in the NFC. So. But it's been quiet. They didn't have to carry us. They haven't carried us in this quiet time.
0: You got the Prisco vote of confidence. They're rolling,
1: we'll
0: man.
1: We'll see how that goes.
0: That basically,
1: I'm still a wait and see with them.
0: That basically counts as a Super Bowl, if you think about it. Now
1: he's the snake bite.
0: With that being said, one thing that is going to get a little loud this offseason, it's already gotten a little loud. We talked about it last week, I believe, on the show, is the, you know, the dynamic in Minnesota. I think, LeVar, you had asked Albert Breer about, you know, what that
3: last
0: looks like.
3: This week. We've talked about it the entire week.
0: Yeah, well, and I know that, you know, LeVar asked Breer about it, you know, just sort of the situation. Like, hey, how's this look in Minnesota with all this? Because J.J. McCarthy had the comments in which it felt like Kyler Murray was on one path and he was on the other, and some people looked into that, and I know we discussed sort of how that came off and landed with a lot of people, that it seemed like he was very visibly annoyed and bothered by the situation. And then his head coach Kevin O'Connell spoke yesterday, and he was asked by the media how JJ McCarthy is handling the situation, and he might have, you know, spilled a little bit of information here towards the end of this clip. Let's take a listen.
4: What was your takeaway from those comments?
5: Yeah, those things are always tough for me because I'm in it. I'm around. I think he's handled it really well. You know, he's been great in the meeting rooms. I'm spending a little bit more time with those guys and just the dialogue between the group. Obviously, the great questions you get from those guys as we're going through the installation process. And, you know, we have really guys that are all at different stages of not only their career, but their understanding and application of our offense. So, but he's been great in the meeting room. He's been great on the grass. And as always, he's, you know, as a captain and a guy that helps lead our team, he's been phenomenal there as well.
0: So I don't know if you
1: former
0: guys,
1: captain, golly, Jesus.
0: It's an open competition, man, you know?
1: Like, talk about putting somebody in their casket lightly. Jeez.
0: I mean, say. Yeah, it is what it is, man.
1: Like, just going to punch me right in my gut, huh? All right.
0: O'Connell's in a tough spot because it feels like he's got to say all the right things. But everything that's happened this offseason and everything that happened last season leads you to believe, you know, we're gonna present this as one thing, but everybody knows it feels like a foregone conclusion. If Kyler Murray's healthy, he's gonna be the starting quarterback, and it just is what it is. And he's got to sort of navigate these waters, and he's gonna have to do so until what? They just make a final decision, and that's it. Is what it seems like to me.
3: And Jonas, what does that mean from a betting standpoint?
0: Well, I actually haven't looked at starting quarterback odds. I don't even know if those are up on DraftKings. But I would assume
1: that's not a good bet.
0: What if JJ McCarthy's a starter?
1: Yeah, that ain't a good bet.
0: Well, I do wonder if an injury pops up, if Kyler Murray gets injured, because a lot of the times it's, you know, week one starter. If Murray gets injured, I mean, does that scratch the bet?
3: What's Murray's biggest weakness, Jonas?
1: His height.
3: But even more detailed.
1: I was joking. I was just joking.
0: Well, I mean, listen, we've got the Belmont coming up this weekend. I mean, you know, I don't know. It's just.
1: Maybe Q wanted you to say curbsides.
0: No, I just. a toothbrush to that guy's a javelin. I'll just put it that way. But again, he could throw the football. He could throw the football, and I look at it and I go,
1: "Video games."
0: It's like, you know,
1: maybe that's his weakness.
0: I mean, you know, him trying to take care of his teeth looks like the jousting on American Gladiators. But again, he's out there. He's out there. He's battling, and he's going to win this job, and it's going to be a wrap in my mind after that. And then I just wonder, and I don't know if this is something that they would. It seems to me, based on the comments from J.J. McCarthy, that when they do finally make the decision, he's not really going to take that well. And I just wonder how long he's a quarterback in Minnesota. If at some point they look at it and go, we've got Carson Wentz, we've got others here, maybe there's somebody who sees the talent, maybe Jim Harbaugh looks at him and says, I coached him at Michigan, you know, we could bring him in and see if we could, you know, if possibly it would work out here. It just seems like his days maybe in total are numbered in Minnesota at this point. And it just feels like an awkward situation for everybody.
3: What about nine? I mean, there's JJ on one side. What about nine, though?
0: Oh, that's a good point. Let me get to... Yeah. Oh, yeah, he's fine. Yeah, nine will figure it out. Yeah, everything's fine with him. It just... That's an awkward spot to be in if you're O'Connell, because he's just going to continue to be asked about it as long as this goes on. And I know Albert Breer said yesterday, hey, look, if Kyler Murray goes out there and just wins the job and establishes himself right away, then, you know, the story's over with. But, you know, I just don't know at what point in the offseason do they determine he's our guy, we're going to move forward, enough's enough, and that's that. You just wait till training camp.
1: We've already done that. When they brought him in, they made that decision. When they were negotiating with him, they made that decision. That decision is already done. The book is already out on nine, or JJ McCarthy, or whatever name he, and if he comes up with a new one. I think the bigger question here is what's
3: next? Just a hot dog.
1: Hey! I think what's next for JJ McCarthy is the bigger question, and what's next for Kyler Murray, and in terms of, we know how good Kyler Murray can be, but we also have had conversations about Kyler Murray in the past about where he's at mentally, where is he at commitment wise, is he the type of teammate that you need for your locker room? There have been criticisms that have come Kyler Murray's way. So he does not come into this situation void of any type of, you know, critical eye. And I mentioned and joking around, mentioned the video games and stuff like that. Maybe that's a long, long way from where he once was. Maybe he has matured and has grown in years past.
0: I see what you did there. I see what you did. Come on, man.
1: You saw that? Did you see that?
0: It's just...
1: I mean, some things change, some things don't. I mean, you got to grow in the categories that you can.
0: You're a real class act, you know that? The guy live his life. Hey, by the way, the video games, based on how popular and how much some of these people are making, he was ahead of his time, man. Really was. Probably going to make more money playing
1: streaming,
0: playing Call of Duty than he does in his NFL career.
1: It's possible.
0: Yeah, I just
1: it is possible.
0: I just it feels like that's it, man. It's over. And whether it's all the discussion, and I know they're making, you know, he's making what, $1.2 million. It's kind of a steal for Minnesota if you think about it. Like you landed in a spot to where it's really a pretty advantageous spot because he has played at a high level and there's a lot of optimism that he could, you know, solve a lot of the problems at quarterback, and it's only costing you what, $1 million and change. It's just the whole dynamic between him and JJ McCarthy that you got to work through. And I just wonder if they work through it by moving on from nine, or if they just, you know, it is what it is, and he's there and he's going to be the backup with Carson Wentz in tow. And if there's anything that happens with Kyler Murray, he's going to get another opportunity there. But, or does he pull a Devondre Campbell and something happens to Kyler Murray, and then JJ McCarthy says, "Kiss my ass. You guys went with this dude. At least I can see over the line of scrimmage. F off. I'm not going back in the game." Does he pull a Devondre Campbell and take that approach?
1: No.
0: I mean, I'm just saying, man.
1: But the question is how well will he play? He's going into what? This is his third season, right?
0: Yeah,
1: his third season. For one, he should know the playbook. He should know the playbook better than anyone by now, including Kyler Murray. He should have an advantage over Kyler Murray because he knows the playbooks and he knows the players. He knows the timing of it. He knows his teammates. And so for him to be in the situation that he's in, that screams a lack of confidence in what he brings to the table. And I don't think there's any way of getting around that. Can he change that perception? Sure, he can change it. How likely is it? I just don't think when you're making a move as aggressive as bringing in Kyler Murray to be a part of the team, how much confidence that you have in the fact that J.J. McCarthy can be the guy for this team. But he does get injured. Kyler Murray does get injured from time to time, like you mentioned. And if I were a betting man, J.J. McCarthy will get an opportunity to play. But with that being said, what is his ceiling? What can he do for this Vikings team and this Vikings offense? I mean, that just remains to be seen.
3: Well, here's what I do know. If J.J. McCarthy is done, for the ones who get it done, Grainger offers access to over 1 million products and the skill to deliver when and where you need them. The right tools and supplies, they're never far away. 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
0: Yeah, no to start week one bets on DraftKings as of yet. So, but efforting, I'll look into that a little further.
1: I mean, why would they even put that up? Why put it up?
0: I mean, I was also the other comparison. If you look at Bryce Young, it felt like the book was kind of written on Bryce Young, that a lot of people thought it just wasn't going to work in Carolina. And then Andy Dalton got in a car accident. Bryce Young got his opportunity again, completely different player. So we've seen it before. Andy wears the number 9. So I'm just saying, okay, there's hope there. All right, there's a possibility there. I'm trying to look out for the guy. You guys are being too negative about the whole thing. By the way, it is Two Pros and a Cup of Joe here on Fox Sports Radio. LeVar Arrington, Brady Quinn, Jonas Knox with you. Hey, don't get me started. I actually was thinking about the fine system, and I was going to appeal something, or at least throw something on the table at some point during the course of the show, but I can't afford it at this point because I'm getting just crippled with some of the fines that I've been handed out.
1: That's $10 more.
0: No, I didn't.
1: Got two, I'm not. Fines. I need to be the judge, and Q needs to be the litigator. I just don't like Q being the judge because you should be getting fined daily.
0: Wait,
1: like,
0: a second.
1: You just banged out two fines just now in less than a minute.
0: Your Honor. He just said that he should be the judge, which feels
1: Your
0: like a
1: Honor.
0: Bit of a self-suck, if you ask me. So that feels like that's
3: $10. Every time you say Your Honor, I want to fine you more. It's just ridiculous. I mean, it really is.
1: That should be three.
0: Okay, all right, this is enough.
1: Should be on three fines right
0: so
1: now.
0: We are going to have the usuals coming up later on. We got another edition of In Case You Missed It. We are going to also have another edition of Wheel of Horses, Belmont edition, coming up at hour two of the program. We've got the leftovers as well too, and also forgot to mention this, and this is the most important thing about today's show. It's a Football Friday.
2: Yeah, right.
0: Come on, Sticks.
2: It's Friday. Yeah. It's Saturday,
0: come on, Sticks.
2: Sunday, what?
0: Yeah.

0: Come on. Now. It is a football Friday here.
1: Let's do it for Eddie, man.
0: On two pros and a cup of Joe. Here we go.
1: Let's do it for Eddie. Let's do it for Eddie. Friday night is a football Friday. Woo! Football Friday. Rock 'em, suck 'em, do it. Slam it, you can feel it.
0: It's a football Friday. It was also a good day for a couple of players in the NFL yesterday. We'll get into that for you right here next on FSR.
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0: It's Two Pros and a Cup of Joe, Fox Sports Radio. LeVar Arrington, Brady Quinn, Jonas Knox with you here. Coming up in about 20 minutes from now, we are going to have another edition of In Case You Missed It. That'll be yours right here on FSR. Right now, though, it is time for the Tire Rack Play of the Day.
1: Along the right wing boards, back up top, it's Gostisbehere. Send it across. Game over! Seth Jarvis wins it in overtime!
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0: 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By the way, the I saw some bitching about one of the... It was called no goal for the Golden Knights because there was a scramble in the net. The goalie was on it, and there was a the guy for Vegas basically speared the puck underneath him, and it went into the net, and they waved off the goal. And I saw some people out there saying, well, yeah, of course, because, you know, the NHL wanted Carolina. And I'm thinking to myself, I'm into all these referee conspiracy theories, but do you really think the NFL – is really pushing for Carolina to win the Stanley Cup? Like the NFL's like, that's their favoritism.
3: The NHL.
0: Yeah, the NHL. What'd I say?
3: NFL.
0: Yeah, whatever. If it was the NFL, we would have gotten better ratings. But if it was the NHL, do you think they're really trying to push for Carolina? It would be better for the league if Carolina won. So that was their move. It just, I feel like people... they want to complain just for the sake of complaining. Not everything's a conspiracy theory. I wish it was. It'd be more fun, but not everything's a conspiracy. That's the bigger point. Just want to let you guys know that. All right. So from that over to this. Christian Watson got paid. 4 years, $110.5 million, $31 million signing bonus. Hasn't exactly lit up the box score from a numbers standpoint.
3: Has he been healthy?
1: He has not been healthy.
0: That's the other thing.
1: They said out of 68 games, he's missed 20. So, and he has never broken 1,000 yards receiving during the course of a year.
0: I think it's he's barely broken 600.
1: Yeah, I think they're betting on his potential. I think they see the potential of what he can be when he is healthy, and they're betting on the fact that he's going to be healthy. As good a talent as he is, it seems to be a big risk to make that type of commitment under the current information that you have in terms of his durability.
0: It just seems like a lot of money for somebody who hasn't really produced, and I know that it's potential, but couldn't you wait a little bit and then see what this...
1: What year is he on? His fifth year?
0: Is he coming up on his... Yeah, I think he's coming up on his fifth year.
1: His fifth year. So it'd be the final year of his deal. So his deal ranks 16th at the position, and maybe they're looking at it from the standpoint of lock him in now, and under the current circumstances of what he could potentially be versus if he were to have a big year this year. You know, you have some other big name receivers. Their contracts will be coming up, so there will be some other contracts that are done that push the number up. And I think it comes back to they believe that much in Christian Watson and what his potential is for this offense. So I think they're placing their bet on what they believe he can be to this team versus what he has been, is what I would say.
0: They said he signed a 1 year, $11 million contract last year as kind of a gap deal to see if they could, you know, get something long term done. And I look at it and I go, I just don't know if last year was what would sell you on him getting this type of contract. It just feels like...
3: I mean, that sounds like a Bears fan, you know?
0: And so, I mean, there's not Bears fan or not. I mean, I just... I don't know. Like, it just, it feels like there could have been a better option here.
3: It feels like a Bears move, doesn't it?
0: Like, it feels like, well, no, a Bears move would have been, you know, they trade him away or they cut him and he goes on to the Hall of Fame. That's a Bears move. This just feels like Green Bay, you know, making move. They also, what was it, Reed they gave a contract to? They gave him a contract as well, too. And I know that there's the potential there. Because when he plays and he is healthy, like, he's a touchdown threat. Like, you see the talent. Like, he's got all the measurables that you would want. And then you look at it and go, yeah, but it's availability. He's missed a bunch of games. And his career numbers, you know, look like a really dominant 1 year for an Antonio Brown back in the day. And then we're talking about 4 years of evidence. I just wonder, was there a better approach that they could have taken here as opposed to giving him the contract? Unless they look at it and say, by the time he comes around for the franchise number, the $31 million signing bonus isn't that far off.
3: That's way too much. Yeah.
1: They've given him a lot, man. I mean, I'm looking at the list of receivers that have gotten paid. T. Higgins, he got 115. I would say T. Higgins deserves 115. I mean, I don't think he's the number one. Obviously, he's not the number one, but he certainly is the Robin to Batman there. And I wouldn't have any problems giving T. Higgins that. You got Alec Pierce for the Colts. He just signed a 4-year for $114 million. Jalen Waddle for the Broncos. He signed a 3-year for $84 million. Which seems a little bit more, to me, logical for this situation, but that's just me. You got DJ Moore went to the Bills. He signed for 4 years, 110 for his extension. George Pickens, he got the tag. So we'll see how that goes. That's for $27 million, 27.298. Jameson Williams for the Lions. He signed 3 years for $80 million. And Devontae Smith signed for 3 years, $75 million extension, and that was in 24. These aren't current, like as in like this year just happened. Devontae Smith was in 2024 when that took place. So, I mean, the numbers are going up, and again, if you're going to make the decision, I guess you're making the decision purely based off of the potential of what you believe he can be for the Packers team, which it sounds like they're putting their money on him to be their main guy at the position.
3: Jonas, what would you pay him?
0: Listen, man, I got my own problems. These headphones just took a crap yesterday, so I got to worry about paying for that. Like I'm not.
4: I have extras.
0: No. Look, I'm good.
3: No, Lorena, help him out. Help him out.
0: I'll get a new pair.
1: Well, he's a germaphobe. So
4: I have very nice ones. They're brand new.
1: He's politely telling you he doesn't want to use your headphones.
0: Look,
1: and
0: man.
1: He's not going to use anybody else's or any of the communal ones.
0: Definitely not. If anybody's seen this studio, you know exactly why you don't use the communal stuff. Unless you're handing out mic condoms and covers to people that don't work here and may or may not have a drinking problem, which has happened on this show.
1: Breathe all on your mic.
0: By the way, did they ever get you another one? Did you ever get another one, Bar?
1: They did. Yeah. It was a little one. You remember it ripped. I didn't use it anymore.
0: So listen.
1: It's too small for my mic.
0: Not so much of a germ phobe. I just think if anybody's ever worked in a radio station before, it tends to get a little grimy in here. And so
1: Jonas,
0: I'd rather just wipe things down.
1: Jonas.
0: Yeah.
1: You're a germaphobe. No.
0: I would disagree. Yeah.
1: I watch you. You know how like you take moments in time to tell me what you've seen and experienced with watching me?
0: Yeah.
1: I watch you too, bro.
0: What do I do?
1: You clean.
0: You got to wipe it down, man. There's crumbs all over this place.
1: You wipe it down without fail. You're a cleanophobe.
0: I'll tell you this. And I don't want to call him out or name his name on the air, but I do know of a former host here that once clipped his nails and left them behind. As LeVar Arrington would say, on God. Clipped on his God. Nails, oh, left no. them Where? Behind.
1: That is disgusting.
0: And it's one of the most disgusting things in one of the other studios. One of the most disgusting things I've ever seen in my life. And it was just
3: a host
0: normal.
3: Or a producer?
0: Host. You guys know him. You guys both know him. I'll text you. It was, all right. It was shocking how gross it was. But, you know, people, different strokes for different folks, as they say. By the way, speaking of paydays, how about this? Darnell Washington, 4 years, $42 million, $21 million guaranteed from the Steelers.
3: Yeah.
0: 6'7", listed at 265.
3: Oh, bigger.
0: But
3: than that.
0: But let everybody know last year who was playing at about 315. Is he?
1: Jeez.
0: He's got to be the biggest tight end in history, correct? There's nobody real close as far as that goes.
3: You love him that size too.
0: He's so much fun to watch. He really is fun to watch. But that's another guy. You look at the numbers and you go, really? But he's getting 21 guaranteed. So the Steelers are handing out contracts on defense. They're giving Darnell Washington a bunch of money as well too. So apparently, everybody's real upbeat there in the Berg bar. Everyone's real fired up about the Steelers. They're back. They get a big ass tight end, and they're ready to rock and roll now. Paying the defense a bunch of money. Steelers are back.
1: Good. I want to hear what somebody else has to say about Pittsburgh.
3: I love it. I mean, he's a mismatch. He's a great blocker. He's great, a great mismatch on the outside when they split him out. I mean, it's a good signing for them. Rodgers gets a big body target, one that Jonas loves in fantasy in particular. So, yeah.
0: Yeah. And Rodgers apparently a big fan of his as well, too. So I don't know if that was the selling point, but. Darnell Washington going to be there. And look,
3: Darnell Washington.
0: Yeah, I think if you look at the Steelers with DK Metcalf, if we can just stop beating up fans, with DK Metcalf and you look at...
1: They brought Pittman in.
0: Yeah, Pittman as well, too.
1: Like, you got weapons.
0: Yeah,
1: you
0: man.
1: You got Freiermuth at tight end. You got Darnell. And listen, it's going to be a new offensive scheme under McCarthy. So, you know, we don't know exactly what they're going to do, but he has had a ton of success with tight ends when he, you know, historically, even in Green Bay. So it'll be interesting to see, it'll be interesting to see how it all plays out in Pittsburgh, because I think there's two very distinct sides of how people are, onlookers are looking at the team. There are some that are super, super, super high on everything that is taking place in Pittsburgh, and then there are some people that are skeptical. I'm more of a skeptic, and I'm more of a skeptic because not enough has changed to make me not more skeptical about them. I think their defense will be good. It can be great, but it's an aging defense. They brought in some nice. I like them bringing in Brisker. They've made some nice additions. If Watt can stay healthy, that's generally the catalyst of what you're going to see take place with this unit. But I still find myself looking at Aaron Rodgers as the biggest question mark. I don't know that the buy-in should be as much as it is to come back and place the weight of trying to win right now and win this season and a new coach, you know, and I know they have history, but with a new coach, you're placing the season at the feet of Aaron Rodgers. And I just don't have confidence. I don't have a high level of confidence that he will play at a high enough level for this team to be any better than what they were last season.
0: You know, it's disappointing. It just occurred to me that in the last few days, my prediction for when Aaron Rodgers was going to sign just came and went. And it was about 3 weeks late. And so we still owe Brady Quinn a pair of shoes, Bar. So,
1: yeah, I know.
0: I mean, I don't know how you want to do this. Because I'm going to get new headphones.
3: It's never coming. I'll deliver. Those shoes are never coming.
1: That's not true at all. That is not true at all. I'll deliver on the shoes. I'll deliver on the Bears, too. It's just going to take a little bit more time.
0: Listen, man, LeVar and I...
1: And just know, when you get those Bears, when I send them cases to you, it will have costed a lot of money to be at that point again where I can send them to you.
0: Same name or different name?
1: It'll be... You wait and see.
0: Okay. All right. Well... I'm looking forward to it.
1: You
0: man.
1: Know, it's got to be a rebranding anyway, just because I guess once you get into the bigger world and you start to realize that it's actually like a seasonal deal. So we'll figure it out.
0: Yeah.
1: Well, it's figured out. We're moving. So it's good. You'll get your sneakers and you'll get your beers.
0: Hey, LeVar and I pay our debts, man. Just know that about us. Yeah, that's what we do.
1: Okay, Jonas.
0: By the way, trained to push past the pain, not athletes, just people trafficked every day right here in the United States, sometimes by someone they trusted during the World Cup. Help us break the silence. Visit bluecampaign.gov/World Cup to learn more. And up next is another edition of In Case You Missed It. It's yours right here on FSR.
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0: It is Two Pros and a Cup of Joe, Fox Sports Radio. LeVar Arrington, Brady Quinn, Jonas Knox with you here. Coming up top of next hour, we'll call it a little over 10 minutes from now. It's about that time. We're going to spin that damn wheel. 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After you've done that, tap the thumbs up icon and comment away. 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
1: Sometimes you can't get to everything in the world of sports or entertainment. Good thing the guys are here to bring you In Case You Missed It.
0: Guys, in case you missed this, you remember that goofball who ran onto the court during game one of the NBA Finals to get a selfie with Wemby?
2: Out of there.
0: Yeah, out of there.
3: Good video, by the way.
0: Lifetime ban. And whoever was with him also got a lifetime ban. Not allowed to enter NBA arenas. But there's somebody who's getting even, maybe not as much heat. They won't be banned for life, but there's a lot of people that didn't really get the joke, and that would be the company Buffalo Wild Wings. Because Buffalo Wild Wings posted something on social media shortly after that happened and said, "Internet, help us find the banned fan. He can watch the rest of the finals at B-dubs on us." And so people looked at that and said, why are you going to reward a fan for running onto the court, being a goofball, trying to steal the attention away from all those players with free Buffalo Wild Wings? To which I say, they were trying to get in on the action, and it's probably a lot cheaper than being a sponsor for the NBA during the finals. So if you needed some attention, there's the attention you get from B-dubs. Thoughts on the approach from Buffalo Wild Wings via social media?
2: Attention getter. 100%.
3: No, I mean, love it for
2: Buffalo.
3: You're
2: going for bang for your buck.
0: Yeah.
2: Say again.
3: Isn't this what you want from your clientele?
0: Yeah, and look, it felt like it was a... he wasn't violent. He was just trying to get a selfie. I do wonder how that would have landed. Because in the NFL, if a fan runs on the field, he gets wiped out. If a fan ran on to the ice in hockey, he'd get sawed off. If you run onto the court in the NBA, they just seemed like it was a polite escorting off the court when it came to that fan, and it feels like it would have been handled a little bit differently in other sports. So listen, the guy's going to get out to B-dubs. I recommend the mango habanero boneless wings, not bone in.
3: Oh,
0: go
3: yeah.
0: Boneless.
3: Yeah,
0: that's boneless the. I mean,
4: boneless wings aren't wings, Jonas.
0: They are.
4: Wings.
3: Thank you.
0: They
3: Thank
0: are.
3: You, Lorena.
0: They definitely
3: They're
0: are.
3: Wings. They're not.
4: Bone
3: They're
4: in
3: not.
4: Only.
2: They're chicken tenders. You know Lorena knows.
3: Yeah.
0: What
3: she
0: do you
3: loves
0: mean?
3: The bone in.
4: Bone in chicken's about the only way, baby.
0: Nah,
2: there
0: listen,
2: you go.
0: No. It's
4: boneless is for babies.
0: No, nah, I don't think
2: yeah.
0: so. I disagree.
4: Soft.
0: Yeah. I disagree.
5: I'm with you, Jonas.
2: You're rest in development. Exactly.
0: Oh, that's
3: Thank you, not
0: Patty.
3: What you want.
2: Exactly.
3: That's not what you want.
0: It's your boneless.
3: Ayo.
0: It's your boneless.
4: Y'all take y'all's nugget asses.
5: Get those
4: elsewhere.
5: Boneless wings.
4: Bye-bye.
5: It's your boneless.
0: And let me tell you
3: it's
0: something.
2: It's your boneless wings.
0: It's your boneless.
3: Your boy. It's your bonus.
0: Hey, you know, Patty, I appreciate it. Thanks, man.
3: It's your bonus with Jonas.
0: A lot better route to go.
3: Hey, yo.
2: It's your boneless with Jonas.
0: That's so
5: fire.
0: Listen. I don't know what that fan's up to. Seems like he's got a mouthful of braces. So I don't know if he's eating any wings at this point, based on one of the pictures shown of him.
3: Lorena, thank you very much for chiming in there. We needed that.
0: Yeah.
3: We really did.
4: You're very welcome.
0: Yeah. Now that being said. Speaking of wild, anybody been following the Brandon Ayuk situation when it comes to the Niners?
2: Yeah, man.
0: He's running amok.
3: This is great.
0: So
3: what is it, June? And he just now is getting
0: just now. He drove by real fast in front of Levi Stadium. He was probably trying to get away from that
3: 6 months ago.
0: Yeah, he's probably trying to get away from that nuclear reactor they've got next to the facility there. But he drove by real fast, was speeding on YouTube. This happened in December. He just now was issued a warrant by the Santa Clara County DA. Now. I don't know what they've been doing.
5: Yeah. For his arrest.
0: I won't see that warrant. I don't know what he's been, what they've been doing. Clearly not cleaning up the streets, but they're just now getting to that. Dez Bryant has a little bit of a theory of his own that he posted on social media. Quote, I don't agree with how BA has been handling his business as a professional athlete, but this right here is strategically put together to smear his name. Some will get it and some won't.
3: Wow.
0: Best part about all this is that the day that the warrant was issued, Brandon Ayuk posted a video of him at a racetrack. I think it's great. The guy literally got whatever he got at signing from the Niners, hurt his knee, and just does not care anymore. That's enough money to go on with his life, and the Niners, for some reason, think they can still trade him, and he's still a member of the roster.
3: They'd still beat the Bears, you know?
0: Yeah, so what? Dang. Who hasn't? Man. I'm with you, Brandon Ayuk. Come on this show if you want.
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4: The NBA Finals continues with Game 2 between the Knicks and the Spurs, and it all tips off from San Antonio at 8:30 p.m. Eastern Time, and New York leads the series 1-0. At the Stanley Cup Final, the Hurricanes came back down 2-0 in the third period to defeat the Golden Knights 4-3 in overtime. The series is tied at 1 apiece, and Game 3 is on Saturday. In baseball, Yankees star Aaron Judge has been diagnosed with a stress fracture of the first rib on his right side. He is expected to return this season. Best case scenario is that he returns sometime in August. The Cubs walked it off on a Pete Crow Armstrong RBI single to defeat the A's 7-2. Ketel Marte walked it off for the Diamondbacks to defeat the Dodgers 3-2. And the Pirates outscored the Astros 5-1. In college softball, the Texas Longhorns have secured back-to-back national championships, taking down the Texas Tech Red Raiders 4-1. I'm Monty Bolaños.
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0: They can't keep, they can't keep a good man down.
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2: 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So, you know, we have the Memorial, the golf tournament, at this place called Dublin, Ohio this weekend. So that's going on. Scottie Scheffler's, you know, yelling about the wind with his caddy. Apparently he's pissed off about that. I don't know what you can do about it. Is what it is. He's not thrilled. But we are thrilled because we like to showcase events like golf tournaments, horse racing events, by doing something legitimate, which would be spinning a wheel to determine who our picks are for these set events. And if anybody has followed along during the Triple Crown run, during the Kentucky Derby, we all spun the wheel and we pulled horses off the wheel, and those are going to be our picks for the event. We were so bad during the Kentucky Derby that all three of our horses were scratched before the race. We literally made the selection on Friday, and by the time the race was underway on Saturday, all three horses were scratched. And furthermore, Brady's horse fell over right before he got to the gate. Probably could have killed the jockey. Could have killed the jockey. And of course, that was one of the horses that was drawn off the wheel that we spun as we got ready for the Kentucky Derby. So we have not been great at this at all. Now, Patty, do we recall the order of finish for the

0: The other one, the Preakness, which was the second leg of the Triple Crown.
1: Hey, yo!
2: Yeah, so the Preakness, we actually did have a winner of one of us here choosing. So Napoleon Solo won it, and that horse belonged to Mr. Braden T. Quinn. So,
1: hey, yo!
3: Wins.
0: What a bounce back, man.
2: There we are.
0: What a bounce back. You had one horse tip over like a canoe, and then a race later, you won the whole thing. That's a real comeback story there for Brady Quinn. So,
1: hey, yo.
0: Now, do you have any of the other results for any of us? I wouldn't be surprised if my horse is already dead. The one that I drew for the Preakness.
2: So the order went: Napoleon Solo was Brady. Iron Honor was in second. That was actually Lorena's. And then Chip Honcho was yours, Jonas, so you got third.
0: All right. I'll take it.
2: Yeah.
4: Knox Locks.
0: Damn right. All right, so we do have the Belmont coming up this weekend. That's at Saratoga up in New York, which I think Bill Parcells frequents that track. I think he's big into horse racing at this point. So Bill Parcells will be there, I'm sure, and a bunch of other people will be there. And it's going to be an event this weekend, and we have got the names on a board or on a wheel. We're going to spin this wheel. We're going to take turns because it is time. We do it three times a year for something we call this.
4: Who needs an expert pick on these other sporting events when our experts can spin a wheel? So now it's time for Belmont Stakes Winners.
0: All right. Who's not fired up for this? It's the Belmont, and it's this weekend, and we've got a wheel. So who wants to be the first to spin this wheel? Now, are we doing two horses each like we normally do, or are we just doing one? What are we thinking here?
5: Two horses each, Jonas.
0: All right, so let's do two horses each. Brady, do you want to go ahead and fire off the first spin here? By the way, you can watch.
5: Why not? Let's go ahead and do
0: this. This will be featured on Fox. This race you can watch on Fox, by the way. Just want to point that out here. So Brady's going to reach his long
5: on what channel again?
6: Fox.
0: All right, so go ahead and give it a spin.
4: Commandment.
0: All right, what are we looking at there? Commandment. I mean, I'm seeing this as a strong possibility that's a winner. Now, Renegade, if the odds are still current, Renegade is the favorite to win this race.
5: Commandment's not far off, though.
0: But Commandment, I'm showing it 6-1. Not bad. So that's not bad. All right, so go ahead, Patty. You make the call. Who goes next?
2: You know what, Jonas? I'm going to let you go next here. So Jonas Knox gets to spin the wheel. Spin it, Jonas!
4: Otino.
0: The hell is that?
2: 20-1?
0: Okay, that ain't
3: Do you have
0: happening.
3: A cousin? Like,
0: no. I don't know. Got to check in with the in-laws. That is not, that's not going to win. All right, so there's a loss. LeVarrington, want to give it that spin?
7: Patty, you better spin the hell out of that wheel for your boy.
0: All right. Spin it!
4: Vitruvian Man.
7: Yeah.
0: Vitruvian Man. That means that you are looking at a 30-1 long shot. So you are actually the longest odds of anybody.
7: You notice how y'all didn't mention my name when you were mentioning horses that won. You know, that didn't go unnoticed by me. So, hey, let's just keep the party going man. Let's add it to another one.
0: All right, Lorena, you want to go ahead and spin that wheel?
3: Yeah, I want to do it next.
0: All right, let's go.
7: I'm gonna do it next.
3: Come on.
2: Let's see.
4: Power Shift.
0: 12-1. Not bad. So Lorena.
7: Power Shift.
0: Lorena pulls a Power Shift. All right. So Patty, you're gonna go twice. We'll do snake order here. So this will be kind of like a snake draft. So you go ahead and roll twice.
2: Well, with that, Jonas, because there's 9 horses and there's 5 of us, if
0: who
2: one
0: wants
2: of,
0: to give up one?
2: That's me. I will vote.
7: Me.
2: I veto mine.
0: Bar, you gotta get another one.
7: No.
0: All right, so Patty, you're gonna do one?
2: I will do one. I kind of already had it ready. I have my one. So with that said, I will do one big spin for me. Spin it! Let's see. No whammies. Give me something good.
4: Golden Tempo.
2: Hey!
0: All right. Looking at that's out of the nine spot. Looking at 9-2 for Golden Tempo. Not bad.
7: Hold on.
0: Yeah.
7: I feel like he chose his horse. Like, this is spinning wheels. Like, this isn't choosy. Like, we're not being choosy. We're selecting horses by spinning a wheel.
0: Yeah.
7: Okay.
0: So you're questioning the credibility of that.
7: Yeah, there's a credibility deal here.
8: Oh, come on.
7: Like, I just, you know what? I don't trust it.
2: I've never been the top five the last two times we've been there. I've been pretty much bottom last, so I'm bad luck.
0: All right. So
7: I don't trust it.
0: Lorena, your second spin?
4: Emerging market.
0: I mean, sounds about right. 6-1 for emerging market for Lorena. So Lorena, shouts out to your emerging market that has taken off there. So 6-1 for Lorena. Var, you want to give us another spin here? This is the one I'm telling you. Var's going to win this race. I got it.
7: Yeah, whatever.
4: Growth equity.
0: All right, 12-1.
7: There you go.
0: All right, let me roll this here. Give it to me.
4: Renegade.
0: Yeah! The favorite. That's how you do it, boys.
5: Of course.
0: That's how you do it. That's how you handicap a horse race.
5: Do I need to spin? I mean, I'm taking the last horse.
0: I mean, basically. It's all the theatrics at this point.
5: Oh, okay. Well, thanks for that.
4: Chief Wallaby.
0: All right, 3-1. That's not bad.
3: Wallabies are so cute.
7: The shoes?
3: No, the mini kangaroos.
5: Oh, it's a wallaby.
3: A wallaby.
0: Now, is it just is a wallaby just like a, is it a young kangaroo? Or is it just a kangaroo that was just not blessed with strength or height?
5: Good question.
0: I mean, because you see some of these kangaroos fighting the people that train them or the people that own them, and they can really throw down.
3: Kangaroos are frightening. A wallaby is a small to medium-sized marsupial native to Australia and New Guinea. So, yeah, it is just a mini kangaroo.
0: So, basically, you see this one crossing the road, you just step on the gas.
3: Oh, no.
7: Dang.
0: The other ones you don't want to deal with.
7: Oh, Patty. It was not that funny. I'm sorry. It wasn't that funny.
0: The other ones, it was fun, but it wasn't that funny.
2: Brother, I left everything. Come on.
0: Here's something I think we need to figure out for this show. With the time slot we're in, we need to be at more horse racing events. Now, LeVar and I were at Santa Anita at 3 in the morning. Not ideal. It was cold. It was a pain in the ass to get to try and find the place. It was all the way over in the deep corner. And so that felt like that was not the most desirable spot to be in if you were going to cover a horse race. But I feel like when we were in Keeneland, that was awesome. And there's horse races all around the country. I feel like this show could really corner that market. There's a lot of opportunity there if you guys want to go to horse tracks and really get down on this. We just have to delete a bunch of stuff from the podcast because we've made a ton of jokes about horses, you know, going to the other side of the world when they break a leg or something at a track.
5: Or you have?
0: Hey, look, man, you're the one that's seen it in person. I mean, you were there. They brought out the sheet and everything. And then you had a buddy have to explain it to his kid. But you saw it in person. I've never seen it in person. I've just heard the stories. So I feel like there's an opportunity here if you guys want to you guys want to get in on this. Go cover some horse races and really try and corner that side of the corner of that market here. So there's our wheel of horses for the Belmont. Those are our picks. And because all nine horses were selected, I feel like we got a pretty good opportunity and a good chance here that somebody's going to win this. I think it's going to be
5: fun. I feel like I'm going to have one that gets scratched, by the way. I have that feeling.
0: Yeah, I don't know what they do about it. You know, just, do they have backup horses? Can you have a backup horses horse race? Like if there's a, you know, like an alternate, like the Olympics, like you got an alternate that goes in there if somebody gets hurt. So that way you can at least fill out the like field. Well, I don't know. Out of my price range to own a horse. But Are you getting...
5: 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The weight starts to stick on you.
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0: It's two pros and a cup of Joe here on Fox Sports Radio. LeVar Arrington, Brady Quinn, Jonas Knox with you. Coming up next, we are going to tell you about another major payday in the world of sports, but not the one you're thinking of, and that's yours right here on FSR. But are you tired of scrolling job boards, submitting application after application, and never hearing back? 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

0: Two Pros and a Cup of Joe, Fox Sports Radio. LeVar Arrington, Brady Quinn, Jonas Knox with you here. Coming up a little over 20 minutes from now, we are going to tell you about what could be a surprise hire in the world of sports. That'll be yours right here on FSR. 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During the World Cup, help us break the silence. 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So we did have what is being called a record go down in the world of college football or college athletics, if you will, yesterday at Virginia Tech, where they received a record $75 million donation with the majority directed towards athletics, the school announced on Thursday.
1: Yes, boy.
0: From ESPN.
1: Woo!
0: The record donation made anonymously.
1: Hey,
0: the record donation made anonymously by a four-generation Virginia Tech family is set to go towards multiple initiatives, including the fundraising portion of the recently approved $229 million investment in athletics over the next 4 years.
1: Woo!
0: In addition, the donation includes unrestricted funds to be used at the discretion of the athletics director and additional support through Hokie Ventures, a nonprofit corporation approved earlier this week as a way for Virginia Tech to support revenue generation and strategic investment.
1: Woo!
0: James Franklin.
2: Translation. there you go. Translation.
0: We got a statement from James Franklin on this.
2: Go.
0: Quote, football is the front porch of the university, and sustained investment is critical to competing for championships at the highest level. The generosity provides the resources necessary to recruit, develop, and support elite student athletes while positioning Virginia Tech football for long-term success. That from brand new head coach, James Franklin. So, hey, man, about time James Franklin was at a place where football was a priority, you know? About time.
2: Rick Pratt sitting in his office somewhere looking at his grease board like, mother. Yeah. Where was this when I was the head coach? Go figure. Now I'm the D coordinator. I got to come back as the D coordinator, and now y'all want to start putting up resources. On a serious note, I think that's the magic of James Franklin. I've always said I'm a supporter of James Franklin. I'm a fan of James Franklin. It's unfortunate that it didn't end up, you know, bigger and better for him at Penn State. I mean, literally one game away, you know, this game, that game, one game away from us talking about him as a legendary head coach, not a head coach that can't win the big game. So, you know, he's good with people. A lot of people say he's almost too good with people. You know, he's very politically sound. He's correct in the things that he says. He's solid in how he handles things, and people respond well to James Franklin. If you were to ask me why this donation came in now, it would be James Franklin was the catalyst of this generational family wanting to commit this type of donation to the university. I am not surprised that James Franklin would be spearheading a major fundraise. And maybe he will be more supported in Virginia Tech, in Blacksburg. Maybe the idea of
1: more than
2: again,
1: Penn State?
2: Yeah. You know, because there was quite a divide. For some strange reason, there was quite a divide in terms of how a lot of people viewed Coach James Franklin. And a lot of it had to do with the way things were handled with Joe Paterno and his legacy. I think a lot of it bled over into the James Franklin coaching administration. So to this day, there's still a lot of hard feelings. Now, I think that Matt Campbell is that coach that's one coach removed. And I know we'll say Bill O'Brien. I don't really count Bill O'Brien. But we'll say he's one coach, one real coach removed from Joe Paterno. You could have run into somewhat of the same situation in Virginia with Virginia Tech with Frank Beamer, but he's too far removed from the Frank Beamer era of time for there to be any type of confusion or feelings towards an old coach. Plus, there was no drama connected to Frank Beamer leaving. But I do not think that James Franklin was ever really fully accepted within the Penn State football community. And I think that it was a lot of what had to do with the drama that was connected with everything with Joe Paterno. So good for him. I give him a vote of confidence, and I'm happy for him. And, you know, I hope it works out, because I've said a lot of positive things about him. So I hope he doesn't, you know, lose big games at Virginia Tech where it kind of, you know, blows up in my face. I feel good about him.
0: Can I ask you something? And if you can't answer this, that's fine, about Penn State. Was there a faction of people that were hoping James Franklin did fail because that way it would still keep Joe Paterno on a pedestal?
2: I mean, I think for quite some time there will be the idea of keeping Joe Paterno on a pedestal. And that's always been a strong, strong presence in what people wanted. Here's what it is, Jonas. People wanted James Franklin to make everything about Joe Paterno. And in return, James Franklin made it all about the players. And so it was only the players that truly mattered to James Franklin. And James would tell you that. He'll tell you that I'm about my players, and that's it. I love my players. I love my coaches. That's it. So with that mentality, I think him being resistant to, like, I didn't realize this until he was gone. I kind of did, but I kind of didn't. On the second floor of the football building. So on the first floor of the football building is the weight room, the locker room, all those different things. And there's a lot of historical things. There's the Hall of Valhalla, which is the All-American and Awards Hall. There's the other part that leads into the team meeting room where you can see the guys, the Lettermen. You can see the guys who went pro, all those things. But when you go up to the second floor where all the meeting rooms, the coaches' offices, the meeting rooms are on the first floor too. But the coaches' offices, everything on the second floor where you entertain the recruits, their parents, da-da-da, so on and so forth. There was not one photo of a player pre-James Franklin coaching cycle. All the photos, everything that was up on the coach's floor was all from his tenure there. No history, no nothing connected to it.
0: And that bothered people.
2: Oh, it I didn't realize. I thought it was a lot of made up stuff. I thought it was more about what happened with the scandal than it was Franklin. But towards the end, and then after 100%, after the things I started hearing from alumni and different things that people were saying, it was quite interesting to hear people's true opinions on him, you know, after he was gone. But yes, there was a strain, a divide between the fact that maybe a lot more alumni and people that were close to it wanted James Franklin to be more pro Joe Paterno, more pro old school. Like for instance, a player having dreadlocks or having tattoos or having gold teeth or something like that, Joe wouldn't have recruited a guy like that, right? So you had kind of fundamental differences in how Joe went about things. And you got to keep in mind, Joe built he built about 3 to 4 generations of people, that Penn Staters that were 3 to 4, maybe probably more than that. It might have been four generations of Penn Staters that were truly like indoctrinated and trained by what what Joe Paterno's role within Penn State represented to families. So, and there was a lot of angst and anger and disappointment that James Franklin wasn't more in line with what Joe Paterno used to do versus how James Franklin did.
0: it just feels kind of petty, if you ask me.
2: Super.
0: Like, I don't know. Like,
2: super petty.
0: To me, and maybe, look, and you guys obviously, you know, being, you know, Brady with Notre Dame and you at Penn State, it would seem to me that the goal should be what's better for the university, not what's better for the reputation or the history of one individual coach. Like, it feels like it's university and then the people that are a part of the university, and it feels like there it's almost like they're trying to put Paterno in line with and even greater than what's good for the university, which is kind of weird. It's kind of a weird.
2: You want it, Q? You want it, or you want me to stay?
3: Well, I think what's hard with any university is honoring tradition, but then also putting your own stamp on things. Like, that to me is one of the biggest issues that I think every new head coach at a school faces. And really, like, once you start having success too, it is still being able to appreciate what you've done, what you're building, but also still give praise and honor to those who came before you. Like, I think that's what always gets lost in everything is, look, sometimes universities go through these like down spells where you've got to, you kind of have to start anew, or you kind of have to, you know, turn a new leaf, and it might rub some people the wrong way, but that's just where you're at. And that's where the school needs to be convinced and realize, like, we can't keep going the same path and expecting a different result. And I think sometimes some of these blue bloods in particular, they fall into that category. Like, well, this is how we always done it. It's like, well, that doesn't mean that's how it's going to work in today's world. So I look at it and just say I can understand frustration. But at the same time, you know, once you hit rock bottom, people become pretty open to doing whatever it takes to win again, right? And getting back up to that status where, like, you are one of the top programs.
2: Which is crazy because James Franklin came in at rock bottom, but our program never really felt the real impact and effect of what could take place with such a major penalty that was self-executed, by the way. The school did it. It wasn't the NCAA that did it. It was the school that did it. And it was almost as big as a death penalty. And the school never really felt the impact of it in terms of performance on the field. James Franklin did an exceptional job of taking a program that was, I mean, Bill O'Brien got, he beat cheeks out of there so quickly. I am not recruiting in this. I'm not coaching in this. I'm not standing in this. I'm not sticking in this. I'm not fighting for this. Not my fight. And got his ass up out of there. James Franklin took the job, and I don't know how much people expected from him, anticipated from him, but the man did a hell of a job, not only saving the program from where it was heading, but building the program back up to the perennial power that it had represented in the past. I just think that the people that wanted him to acknowledge, if he would have been like Joe's way, and this is the way it's always been done here, and we've been able to build back to it, and Joe Paterno, and then have, you know, the Paterno family around in a larger capacity, and champion Joe, and don't say anything about Joe, and Joe. If he would have been that guy, he would have had the opportunity for the traditional people that wanted a whole lot more protection or feeling for Joe. I think they would have been really, really more receptive to him. You got to keep in mind, he's the first black head coach of the school as well. On top of that, and while I'm not one to be, you know, the type to mention that type stuff, it should be noted that he was. And so there was a lot of elements that were at play in him being the head coach of Central Pennsylvania, if you know, when you say Central Pennsylvania, if you know, you know. James Franklin was going to have some challenges in front of him, and I thought he did an excellent job of overcoming the things that he needed to do to be a successful coach and build the program.
0: He won 70% of his games. It's just, I don't know.
2: Since that small 30 was Michigan and Ohio State.
0: No, that's a big that's a big 30. And I get it. I'm always kind of blown away by sort of the pettiness of some of this stuff, to where I just, to me, it would be an obvious, you know, you're a, it's not, hey, I'm a Paterno guy, I'm a Franklin guy, you're a Penn State guy. Like
2: that's what people like me, I fall in that faction of people, right? That's what I say. Like, what's good for our school is what's good for us all. Right. But some people, they feel like, well, you can't take away the feelings that you have for somebody who helped make this school what it is, who built the school up to what it is, and say you can't say that without honoring the legacy and the idea of what Joe Paterno represented. So, but I am the one. There are quite a few of us, too, that feel that way. Like, it's about being supportive of your school. You know, we, I always say we are represents we. That's not singular. That's plural. So it's everything that all of us bring to the table. That's what makes this school special. It's what makes our community so amazing, is that we do rally around one another and we do rally for one another. But we also, we are hateful the same exact way. Like, we are not the most forgiving, most gracious people in that way. We're very hard feelings wired people. I mean, if you look at, I always say Pittsburgh fans, Philadelphia Eagles fans, somewhat New York Giants fans, that's your fan base. That's your fan base. Philly, Pittsburgh, all of the small surrounding areas around Pittsburgh and Philly, you know, the Harrisburgs, you know, stuff like that. But that's your fan base. So it's a hard-nosed, blue-collar, very, very once middle-class type deal. It's just, you know, they have their way. We have our way of doing things.
0: I mean, what kind of salesman is he, though, that he got $75 million out of a –
2: hell of a salesman, man. And he's not being judged off of anything prior. And I think that's the point of why I got off into the whole Joe conversation. But take away the idea of any hard feelings towards other people, governing bodies, whatever it may be, and it's just James Franklin being able to do his job. I think he's going to do a hell of a job at Virginia Tech.
0: Now, I think if they're smart, they sort of put aside a couple of million and you have Metallica perform Enter Sandman live when they come out to a game. That's the move. All right, so I know that they're talking, well, we put it towards athletics and this and that.
2: They've never done that?
0: I don't think so. Yeah, just let that perform that live.
2: Man.
0: His first game coming out.
2: But you can't lose.
0: Oh, yeah, you can't lose. Yeah, that would be an issue. But
2: I would save them for the first biggest game. I don't want to do that against Alcorn State, or, you know what I mean?
0: Yeah, sorry, but you got to guarantee a win.
2: I don't want to do that against a little school.
0: Maybe your homecoming. You do it for your homecoming? Maybe you...
2: Maybe homecoming.
0: Yeah, you fire that off. Gonna schedule a...
2: You got to figure out if you can win first. If I'm winning, then I'm calling them in.
0: $75 million, man.
2: I don't want to waste that bullet on a little team, though.
0: I just wonder, how do you get to that number? As somebody who did sales for a while and I was awful, I just couldn't imagine ever getting to a point to where you could ask for $75 million. Like, how do you get, what was he asking for? And
2: you
0: what did they,
2: to a point in your life where you can give you can donate $75 million. Ask that question. Who are you? What are you doing?
0: Four generation Vontech family. Yeah.
2: I don't know, man. $75 million to just give away, donate to your school. I hope one day I'm in that position to be that guy. That'd be nice.
0: How close are you to that?
2: Not to donate $75 million, I'm not close to that.
0: You're closer than me based on our fine system on this show. I'll tell you that right now. Which, by the way, What a bunch of crap this is. I'm looking at some of the description. The latest fine was Jonas fined for trying to get LeVar fined about Russell Wilson only having Sierra because of his playing career. What does that even mean? Like that, we're really good. We're really stretching if we've got to dock me $10.
3: It's kind of self-explanatory, is it not?
0: Like I'm being accused of things that aren't even possible. Like I'm not trying to tie. I wasn't trying to tie LeVar and Russell Wilson and Sierra together. I was just simply pointing out that, you know, LeVar had brought up the fact that, you know, his playing career got him what it got him. And I was just wondering if that, and I asked the question, it was just asking the question, was that a self suck? And I also think this, and look, your honor, permission to throw out an idea here, but I also think good behavior should be taken into account. You know, if it's been a while since somebody's been fined, maybe some of the previous fines come off the board. Just throwing that out.
3: Please,
0: there.
3: Please go to break. I mean, all my right. God, stop begging.
0: By the way, be sure to check out our YouTube channel for the show. 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Again, just search Two Pros FSR on YouTube and subscribe. Up next, some surprise candidates for a head coaching opening, and it's yours right here on FSR.
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0: LeVar Arrington, Brady Quinn, Jonas Knox with you here. Coming up top of next hour, a little over 10 minutes from now, we're going to see exactly what somebody has in restore. Potential bounce back opportunity in the world of sports. That'll be yours right here on Fox Sports Radio. 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By the way, Lorena, for the podcast listeners, what was that awful song? Just so people know.
1: That was Skate by Anderson .Paak and Bruno Mars.
0: Ah.
2: Oh, gosh. Yeah. I knew it was a Bruno Mars song.
0: Bruno Mars. The degenerate gambler, right? That's the guy who likes to get after it a little bit.
1: I think about him every time I go to the MGM. I'm just like, yeah.
0: The Brendan Sorsby of music.
1: Yeah, I heard he loves Vegas so much that he pretty much is going to only perform there the rest of his life.
0: Really?
1: That's what I heard.
2: Doesn't he have like a little like lounge that he owns or something that he performs at live?
1: Yeah.
2: I think I heard that he has a spot there.
0: Yeah, if you get one of those residencies, it's a pretty sweet.
2: I heard he owns a spot, is what I hear. I don't know how true that is, but whatever it is, he performs at like this, like real intimate, like jazz spot or some type of a lounge where he'll pop, like not even scheduled, like he'll just pop in and he'll do a set.
0: That's pretty cool.
2: Yeah.
0: Nice.
2: That's what I've heard. Because I think I got invited to one before. I was like, yeah, I'll pass.
0: See what I mean? Yeah, good call.
2: I'm not a fan of Bruno Mars because my wife and kids were playing him 24 hours, like during his like top of his popularity. When there were still CDs, I think I took his CD and threw it out the window. they played it so much. I took it out and threw it out the window.
0: Really?
2: Before Pink could even talk. We were hitting. I remember the day I recorded it. We were driving to the zoo. We were going to the zoo and they popped it right on in. And I was like, I just couldn't take it anymore. I popped that bad boy out and threw it. Everybody was crying. Wife didn't talk to me for like 2 hours. It was bad.
0: You just frisbeed it out the window.
2: Get it out of here, man. I just can't take it no more.
0: Do you think that
2: if I hear him with one of his old school beats one more time, man, I'm gonna lose it. Like I'm gonna just open the door and just jump out while the car's moving.
0: Do you think that there's gonna be looked back on as like a traumatic experience for anybody in the family that dad in a fit of rage just frisbeed a CD out the window?
2: No, not a CD, the Bruno Mars CD, like. The baby was in a car seat singing, like she's not even big enough to not be in a car seat, and she's singing Bruno Mars. This is it. This is it. We've come to the end.
0: Injected through this
2: CD is out of here, or I'm out of here. One of the two. Yeah, Bruno, you can come raise the Arrington family. I'm out of here. So I've always hated Bruno Mars ever since.
0: I had no idea. I was unaware of that that factoid. All right, well,
2: there you go. So when you said this song sucks, I was like right there with you. It was all right. Support, bro. I was right there. I was holding
1: all right,
2: with
1: no
2: you.
1: More Bruno Mars. I hear you. Thank you.
2: Thank you. Thank you, Lorena. All right, well, there you go.
0: Hey, Bruno, if you want to come on the show, I mean, you're more than welcome. State your case.
2: I appreciate y'all letting me have a session.
0: Hey, it's Jonas Knox. 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

0: Hurricanes and the Golden Knights went down to the wire and then some.
1: Along the right wing boards, back up top, it's Gostisbehere. Send it cross shot. Yeah. Game over! Seth Jarvis wins it in overtime!
2: Maybe the most famous one-timer in Hurricanes history.
0: 4-3 was the final score, and you heard it all on the Hurricanes Radio Network. Game 3 will be on Saturday. In baseball, Yankees MVP Aaron Judge has been diagnosed with a stress fracture on his rib that will sideline him indefinitely. He will undergo more imaging tests in about 4 to 6 weeks. The Yankees don't expect the injury to be season-ending. Best-case scenario is that he returns sometime in August. Ketel Marte walked it off for the Diamondbacks to beat the Dodgers at home 3-2. Pirates defeated the Astros 5-1. I'm Ansi Bolaños.
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0: You can listen to us as always on the iHeartRadio app. You know you can find us on hundreds of affiliates all across the country. We are going to take you live until the end of this hour, 9 a.m. Eastern Time, 6 o'clock Pacific. 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So we got game two of the NBA Finals coming up later on tonight. Obviously, everybody saw what went down in game one, where you had the New York Knicks continue to do what they've done for what feels like an eternity, just win game after game after game. They've won 12 in a row. They find themselves in a game two on the road at San Antonio. And as it stands right now, courtesy of our friends at DraftKings, the San Antonio Spurs are a 6.5-point favorite. Do you guys have a feeling, a gut feeling either way? That would lead you to believe there's a big bounce-back opportunity for San Antonio. But the Knicks have proven all postseason, even if they get down or they're trailing in a game, especially during this run, it doesn't really matter. Whether it's the Cavs, whether it was the Spurs in game one, do you guys have a feeling one way or the other about how this game is going to go coming up later on tonight?
1: I'll say this. I believe that listening to the soundbite from Wemby, when we both looked at each other like, dang, like, did he just say, he didn't say I have to play out of my mind. I have to play at a different level for us to be able to beat this team. Victor Wembanyama said to the reporter, I just got to play good. My
0: normal.
1: Good.
0: Will,
1: just normal. I just have to be normal. If you only have to be normal
2: my
1: in your
2: bad
1: mind.
2: Is good. I've heard him say that before, too.
1: Dang. I guess it is. I think if that is his mindset, I think the biggest element I'm looking for tonight is to see, is his normal good enough for them to at least split their home court? That's what I want to see. If the Knicks win this game, then I don't know. It may set the stage for it to be a more entertaining series because maybe the Spurs come roaring back. Maybe that makes it into what the series would become in terms of legendary and historical. But I almost feel like if the Knicks win this game tonight, man, I don't think that
0: it's probably a wrap.
1: I don't think that it's going to be much of a series if the Knicks win tonight.
2: I mean, I know this much. I know Jonas isn't rooting for that, you know.
0: Well,
2: he doesn't want to see those New York fans actually, you know, have success and celebrate and be happy.

0: I mean, I just think it's better for the sport if, you know, you make the chase continue on. And there's also, and look, thankfully, Albert Breer was the voice of reason yesterday and stepped up and said what needed to be said, that, you know, some of the fans are obnoxious. I'm sorry. They just are. You know, they're popping up left and right. Some of these celebrity fans, like Lenny Kravitz. Lenny Kravitz, I don't even know if he's awake during these games because I haven't seen him take his glasses off one time to actually watch the game. I think he's just taking a nap for 2.5 hours, and then they prop him up and say, hey, Lenny, you're on TV, and he acts like he knows what's going on. Ask him to name one player on
1: solitaire.
0: The Knicks. What's that?
1: At least he's not playing solitaire.
0: Yeah, that's true. I mean, so if you're Stephen A., see what sort of glasses Lenny Kravitz has, and then
1: so you'll get caught up. Dang.
0: Yeah, there's that. Yeah, I don't know. I mean, look, you know, if Tracy Morgan wants to throw up on the court again, that's fine. Like, if you want to behave in that manner, that's fine. You know, Timothée Chalamet, if you want to, you know, parade what's her name out there and go cheer for the team, do what you got to do. There's just a lot of people that are in it all of a sudden out of nowhere, and it just like that part feels a little insincere, if you ask me. But I did pick him to win, for the record. So for Knicks fans that are pissed off about any comments made on this show that may or may not have come from me, I did pick him to win in 7. So you are welcome for that. Or maybe that's why they're pissed, because they know my track record when it comes to gambling. Now, did you guys see the the Charles Oakley situation?
1: Yeah.
0: So according to Rachel Nichols, Adam Silver has revealed that both he and Michael Jordan have unsuccessfully tried to mend the relationship between Charles Oakley and James Dolan. Oakley has attended Knicks road games this postseason, but remains banned from MSG following a feud with Dolan that began in 2017. So that's the other part of this that I look at and I kind of laugh a little bit at, is this idea that everybody loves the organization, they love the Knicks, so on and so forth. It wasn't that long ago that we were talking about James Dolan as if he was kind of in Daniel Snyder territory as far as running a dysfunctional franchise. They're never going to win until he goes, that he's a problem. And now it's just everybody loves the guy. And yet one of your most favorite alum in the history of the organization isn't even allowed in the building. But Tracy Morgan can sit there and blow chunks on the court. Charles Oakley, you can't be near us, guy. You're not allowed to be a part of this whole thing. It's kind of odd, man, how that relationship just
1: I think it kind of shows you the reality that exists with the athletes, though. Like, I think there's a very small fraction of players that exist that transcend just being a player. But for the most part, if you're just a player, like, and listen, Charles Oakley is a legend. Charles Oakley has been a part of, I mean, he played with Jordan. I don't know if people realize or understand why Jordan and Charles Oakley are so tight. That was who basically was his old head when he came into the league and was his protector and remained his protector literally like today. He's still his guy like that. I mean, if you see Mike out, generally, if he's like at a casino or whatever, Charles is right there with him, man. They be right there together. They're super tight. But most of us know him as the New York Knick. He's a New York Knick. And he was the other guy down low with Patrick Ewing. And that was the teams. Those were the teams that were competitive, that were playing against Jordan and losing to Jordan. And so I guess what I see and what I think about the whole idea of Charles Oakley being banned, whatever it is that happened between him and Dolan, whatever the beef was, the falling out was, it just goes to show you that the team aspect of it and the legendary status of it doesn't outweigh the personal when it comes down to ownership and how they feel about players. If they don't like you and they don't fool with you, they could go as far. Like, it had to have gone really far for them to say you're banned from coming around here.
0: Well, I think he tried to fight security. I know he was basically dragged out of there. And then if I have it correct, he was yelling at fans saying that they bleeped Dolan's bleep, if you know what I mean.
1: Oh, yeah.
0: So it's not like he was innocent in this whole thing. So, you know, when Adam Silver comes out and tells Rachel Nichols that, hey, listen, Michael Jordan and I have both tried to convince James Dolan to let Charles Oakley back in, and Dolan's like, no, sorry, buddy. It's not happening. That just appears to be one fence that's not going to be mended between those two. But they love Charles Oakley.
1: It doesn't drive the storyline, though. Unfortunately, I say, like, if it was Patrick Ewing, it drives the storyline. Maybe just Patrick Ewing. I don't know if there's anybody else. Again, when these types of things happen, they happen, and it could get brought up. It's fine. Charles Oakley is a name brand player, but I don't think that touches the magnitude of the fact that the Knicks are actually on course to potentially win a national a world championship. I mean, I think that's the storyline here. If the Knicks can complete it, you'll actually look at those teams that Charles Oakley was on, and you'll be like, man, like, what could have been with them? This team was able to solidify and bring to fruition. So I think the bigger storyline here, and it will continue to be the bigger storyline, is the idea that the Knicks have an opportunity to win it, and they're one game closer to achieving that.
0: Now, we mentioned the fan that ran onto the court to get a selfie with Wemby, which I hope he used the camera vertically. You know, like, that's not one of those ones to where you can go landscape, because you're trying to get a picture, you know, between you and a silo. And it's just, you're not going to be able to get head to toe unless you can really hold your arm out long enough. So I don't even know if there's a copy of the photo that went out between this zero that ran onto the court to get a selfie or not. But unfortunately, he's been banned for life. The person who was with said zero is also banned for life. He's out. And there was another issue that popped up, game one. If you listened yesterday, not that he was condoning violence, but he was condoning maybe setting a tone that the thought was, you know, a San Antonio Spurs fan should step up to one of these Knicks fans and let them know that they're in the wrong building to pull their shenanigans. That, according to Albert Breer, who was very, very fired up about the whole situation. But apparently there was some issues, because according to insider Chris Haynes, the NBA is investigating the behavior of some Spurs fans who sat courtside during last night's game one after they allegedly made comments towards Knicks guard Jalen Brunson. Now, Brunson was peeved about it after the game. They asked him for comment post-game. He refused. They asked him for comment yesterday. He refused. So I have no idea what was said. But look, man, if you're one of these, like, I get the idea you want to be a part of the show, but can't you just be there and watch the show? Like, I don't understand why this continues to happen. And look, some of it was happening when Trae Young was going off against the Knicks in a playoff game. You remember they were like, I guess people were spitting on him and yelling all sorts of stuff at him. And I just look at it and I go, at some point, somebody's going to go into the crowd. One of these players, it's happened before. I think Kevin McHale went into the crowd years ago and beat someone's ass. And I'm not talking about Malice at the Palace. I'm talking about, like, literally found a fan that was heckling and went into the crowd. And at some point, I just wonder, you're going to piss off the wrong player at the wrong time, and one of these NBA fans is going to get drug out of there and get his ass beat. I'm surprised it didn't happen to the guy who ran out of the court for the selfie with Wemby. They just sort of escorted him off. Maybe it was all part of a publicity stunt that maybe they were in on. Who the hell knows? But I just think, at some point, why can't you just sit back and watch the game and just shut up? Like, just stop.
1: You do know what the word fan is.
0: Okay.
1: You do know where the word fan came from.
0: I get it, but
1: they made a movie about it with Robert De Niro. Hey, bruh, a fanatic is just that. They're a fanatic. And some people take being a fan to a different level. I mean, you've heard of people literally committing crimes because of being a fan. Their team lost. They went out and shot somebody or whatever it may have been.
0: Well,
1: like,
0: that I can handle. Crazy. That I can handle. Yelling at Jalen Brunson is unacceptable. I'm sorry, man.
1: What? I think you start to realize how how off-center some people really are and how they live their life. They're touched. They are touched.
0: I just never.
1: And if you want to understand what touched is, yeah, go to the Knicks game when they play at home and just look around. You'll see a whole.
0: I just like,
1: Spike Lee might be the head one of just they touched, you know, and that's okay. I mean, again, I don't say touched is wrong. It's bad. I say touched is in most cases you're just different. You just do things differently. But in some cases, it is too much, and you've gone too far. And I hope that this, you know, the fans of both the Spurs and the Knicks can be respectful to the scenarios and the situations, because there's no need for all that over the top type of action with what's going on, man. You're not impacting the game by playing in it. You're impacting the game with your energy to cheer and you know, urge your team on, support your team, but sometimes fans think that they're in the game, and their way of contributing and being a part of the game is not scoring a basket or playing defense. It's getting the other team's players out of sorts. Like when you see them behind the free, did you see the one dude that was doing the clock ticking with his arms and stuff just, like that?
0: Yeah,
1: when
0: Wimby
1: was shooting his free throws and stuff like that. Like fans really believe that they impact the game beyond being a fan. And those fans, that group of fans that are into that, that's their thing. That's like literally that is their thing. And you know, it's a part of it. It is 100% a part of it.
0: If I'm paying those kind of prices, I'm not going to do anything that's going to get me kicked out. I will say this for the.
1: But when you pay those types of prices, you think that you can't get kicked out.
0: Like, okay.
1: Even if you didn't pay for the tickets, you got some way, somehow you got a hold of those tickets. Say it was your dad's company or your mom's business or somebody in the family or a close friend of the family. Oh, I'm not using these tickets. I remember one time, Jesse Laketta had court size seats to the Lakers game, like literally feet on the court. And gave them to me, and I was like, I'm not going, you know. So I gave them to Keno. Keno and his girlfriend go, right? So say Keno and his, and Keno's a big LeBron James fan. So say he's one of them dudes that's touched. He is now in a position where he can make his presence felt, and he didn't even pay for them.
0: That's wild.
1: It wasn't, those weren't his tickets. He's not a season ticket holder. He's not. So imagine if you have a season ticket holder. They don't believe they can get in trouble. They don't believe that, you know, I'm going to get kicked out or banned from being here. I pay good money to be here and support this team, so I get to do what I want to do. A lot of fans take that a little bit too far.
0: That's a wild way to live your life, man. If you just think, well, I got these tickets, I have the right to. Dude. I've never understood it. I don't get it. I don't get the heckling and the, hey, I want to get on video and kind of send this out and show that I can get under somebody's skin. I don't get it. Like it happens with Luka all the time. Luka's always going back and forth with a fan. Kevin Durant's always going back and forth with a fan. I don't understand it. I have no idea what was said to Jalen Brunson. The NBA is looking into it, whatever's going to come of that. But Jalen Brunson was legitimately pissed about it. So, I would just say, you know, if you're the Spurs fans and you're going to try and set a tone in this series, I don't think you want to get into a heckle off with Knicks fans, because Knicks fans will bring it. If that's so, that feels like it would be a problem. But yeah, man, if you're paying those kind of prices, dude, just watch the game.
1: Just enjoy the game.
0: Yeah, watch the game.
1: Like you get a nice little soda, you know, get you a little drink. You know what I mean? It's Friday too. Like, just enjoy it, man. Enjoy the scene behind the bench, the coach's bench, like, you know, the Spurs bench. Like, just enjoy the game.
0: Oh, it's a good point.
1: Yeah, there's too many things to be happy about, to be mad or sad or indifferent. Like, go, if you're there, enjoy the game. But I get talking trash to a player when you're on the court or when you're in the building. But there again, just don't take it too far. Like, if you say, oh, your jumper's off, or your crossover is weak, or your game is weak. Like, I get you talking trash. Like, you, if you grew up playing basketball or even football and play sports, there's always going to be those certain places where talking trash is just a part of the culture of what you're dealing with. It's fine, but don't go down the dark road of taking it outside of the realm of competition and having fun and in the spirit of true sport. Don't go down the, you know, your mother just passed away last week. Like, your mom's dead. Like, why are you here? Go visit your mom. Like, don't go down dark roads. You know what I mean? Like, I bent your over, like, whichever that may be. You know, a mom, a wife, a sister, right, a brother. You know, I don't know where you're going to go.
0: Yeah, I say, look. I mean,
1: I don't know where they are, but don't go down the dark road.
0: Nowadays,
1: you know what I mean?
0: Nowadays, anything's on the table. I would say this.
1: You saw what I did there.
0: I did, and the timing's perfect, especially based on the text chain.
1: Which is crazy that it's June. I was born in June.
0: No.
1: It's crazy. That's my month. I have pride about my month.
0: I had a coach in high school tell me one time, hey, if the shoe fits, don't stub your toe. And I said, all right, man. I hear you loud and clear. By the way, game 3 and game 4 ticket prices at MSG are bananas. Nosebleeds for game 3, over $7,000.
1: Why not?
0: Nosebleeds for game 4, over $8,000.
1: Like, well, why not? It's in New York.
0: And also,
1: it's in the city.
0: I would say if you're one of these fans that wants to get a little squirrely, President Trump is going to be there for game 3. And so I know there's been some leaks when it comes to, you know, sort of security issues and whatnot. But I would say that the security for that game is probably going to be through the roof. And so
1: you think
0: I wouldn't get out of line if I were you. Because that feels like that's a no-win situation. So, who knows? Maybe Charles Oakley will be at that game. Maybe Trump will step in.
1: I don't think that's going to matter. I don't think the security detail is worried about a fan being overzealous. Just don't run up on wherever he's going to be at. Now, that would be the poor decision. But if you keep it directed to the court, I don't think anybody's going to. It's going to just be what it's going to be.
0: And by the way, the kid who ran out, and I'm going to say kid because I don't know his age, but he seems like he's a young dude.
1: He was only up to Wembanyama's knee.
0: Yeah, like that's what I'm saying.
1: He literally was at like his knee.
0: Like, couldn't you have like like one of the other players hold the phone so you could at least see all of him? Like, I don't even know what he accomplished with the selfie with Wemby, but I would say,
1: hey, what's that on his shoulder?
0: Hey, if you're going to get...
1: They look like Spurs shorts. What is that?
0: If you're going to get... Yeah, like Wemby's sitting on his shoulders. Like, if you're gonna get that much camera time, and this is your debut on national television, dude, wait until you get your braces off. I'm like, wait until you get your braces off.
1: Braces are in style these days for young kids,
0: right,
1: man.
0: Well,
1: even some adults, even young adults, are. It's like a new fashion, a fashion deal.
0: Okay,
1: having braces.
0: Well, a Terminator mouth. Like get your mouth fixed and then jump out on the floor and take a selfie with Wemby. Wait until next time, all right? I just feel like there's a better look.
1: I think that makes it way more nostalgic. You got the metal in your mouth. Like, that makes it way more nostalgic.
0: All right. It is what it is. 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But large and heavy vehicles don't stop like cars. 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And up next, the shenanigans continue here on a Football Friday. It's LeVar Arrington, Jonas Knox, Brady Quinn with you right here on FSR. 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

0: Two Pros and a Cup of Joe, Fox Sports Radio, LeVar Arrington, Jonas Knox with you here. Coming up in about 15 minutes from now, we are going to have another edition of The Leftovers. That'll be yours right here on FSR. 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By the way, we mentioned this earlier. The kind of teased ahead on this. The Mavericks head coaching opening. And I'm going to follow this up with saying that LeVar and I might have spoken too soon earlier in the show. So this is appropriate. But on this front, the Mavericks head coaching opening, according to Mark Stein, the Mavs have had internal discussions about possibly pursuing Michigan's Dusty May and Duke's John Shire for their head coaching vacancy. Now, this is not the first time that John Shire from Duke has been brought up. And I get it that he coached Cooper Flagg for about an hour while he was at Duke. But I don't know if anybody has seen the last two exits in the tournament for Duke. Not great. And so I feel like I understand that, yeah, he coached Cooper Flagg while he was there, but it was 1 year. It wasn't like it was an eternity. It's not like they have some storied history. I just don't understand the appeal to want to go to John Shire in this spot. Maybe I'm crazy. I don't see it. I don't understand it. But maybe this is all just them throwing a bunch of names out there. And John Shire, you know, at least according to an earlier report, said that he's happy staying at Duke. I don't understand at this point why John Shire would be the guy to turn it over just based on a few games in reality that he coached Cooper Flagg.
1: What do you think should happen? I mean, this is Cooper Flagg, right?
0: Yeah, so like
1: you got Micah Norrie out there, the Minnesota Timberwolves coach. His name has come up. You got Royal Ivy from the Rockets. His name has come up. Jama, how you say his name? Mahela Layla or whatever.
0: We'll count that.
1: For the Toronto Raptors. You know, I'll dust your name off. Tony Dobbins, the Boston Celtics. I mean, there are names that, and then you hear Shire, you hear Dusty May, you hear, here you go, Don Staley, you hear Becky Hammond.
0: Of course.
1: So, I feel like the bigger question becomes to me, like, okay, you go after one of these names. If you stay in the NBA, I think it makes more sense, honestly, to stay at the NBA level right now with the candidates that are out there, just because I think you're looking for the type of turnaround that you would want to take place now while Cooper Flagg is young on his first contract, so that you can, you know, get some success hidden into his second contract. So I don't think you go with a college person. But with that being said, again, I think I've asked you this before. Do you think there will ever be a moment in time where it actually is a woman head coach in the NBA?
0: I mean, it's possible. I mean, I wouldn't, you know, put it past that being there being a chance of that happening at all. Like, I think that is possible. You ask me a name that I would say, and I'm surprised hasn't gotten more interest, and maybe he's just completely shut the door on this. I don't know, but Brad Stevens. So Brad Stevens left Butler, took over for the Boston Celtics, did a really, really good job. And a couple of years back before Ime Udoka took over, and, you know, listen, whatever happened with Ime Udoka in Boston and, you know, a staff member, who knows? But Brad Stevens basically decided he was going to take over for Danny Ainge and became sort of president of basketball ops, I think is the official title, and is sort of running the show there. But Brad Stevens did a really good job with Boston. And I haven't heard his name attached to any other head coaching openings. And maybe he's just completely over it and doesn't want any part of it. And he likes the gig he has now. They won a title with him at the helm. He's done really, really good things getting him below the second apron and all that stuff that he's done. They've got Tatum. They've got Brown. I look at Brad Stevens and I go, that's a guy who's proven it at both levels. Why wouldn't that be somebody you at least kick the tires on and see, is there any interest? Like, that could be an interesting name to watch.
1: Yeah, I don't know. The Mavericks have some work to do. You have Cooper Flagg, and you have your superstar franchise player of the future and your present right now. What you do here will have massive implications on, you would assume, how this Dallas Maverick organization is viewed moving forward. I wonder how, like, I know Mark Cuban isn't the majority stakes owner anymore, but I just wonder how stressful a time this is for him, because while you could have a lot of excitement about what could potentially be, I just think that the stakes are very high, and the idea of missing on getting the proper coach in place that could lead to the success of Flagg and this team, I think that's a lot of pressure, man, especially because of the way it all took place and the fact that Luka Doncic ends up leaving. A lot of people didn't like how that happened. The trade with the guy, he's not even there anymore. Anthony Davis isn't even a Maverick anymore. So, and that was an experiment that did not play out the way that they would have liked for it to work out.
0: And also,
1: I just think there's a lot of high stakes involved with this.
0: And also, we mentioned it last week, Jalen Brunson being a former Mav as well, too.
1: He was a Mav.
0: Not great timing on that. Yeah.
1: Who was the other one that was a Mav that's playing? And I think there was two of them.
0: Yeah, it's
1: that were big time players that went to somewhere else and are doing really well for another team.
0: But. Yeah, it's one of those things that you look at and go, yeah, there's a couple of moves in Dallas or a couple of players that have been there that you go, well, you probably could have, you know, would have liked that they could have kept that if possible. But the other thing as well too that we open up the show with and talking about, because it seems like it's been a pretty quiet offseason for the Dallas Cowboys. Speaking of Dallas, keeping it in town, and it seems like, you know, the Giants have had some stuff pop up recently. It's been a little noisy. The Eagles have seemingly always had stuff pop up recently. It's been a little noisy. Washington, not so much, but there was a lot of turnover on the coaching staff there. And, you know, they're looking for Jaden Daniels to have a bounce back year. But keep it in the division. The one thing we forgot to bring up is that you do have the George Pickens situation. And, you know, it was reported yesterday by Todd Archer that George Pickens, who has missed all of the offseason workouts for the Cowboys. He's not attended any of the team's voluntary stuff, but he is expected at Dallas's mini camp coming up later this month. And there is the thought that are they going to get a deal done? Are they going to get a long-term deal done? You know, he wants a long-term deal done. There was some back and forth about whether or not he was going to sign the franchise tag. And I look at the George Pickens situation and I go, I don't know, even though he signed the franchise tag offer, I don't know that Dallas could have handled this any other way. And we were mentioning all the other big money contracts that have been handed out to wide receivers. It feels like Dallas handled this the way that maybe the Packers should have handled Christian Watson and maybe some other teams that gave out big money this offseason handled their receivers and their star players or players with a bunch of potential. Darnell Washington was another one for Pittsburgh. Dallas basically has got George Pickens. They threw him on the franchise tag. They're hoping he behaves, but that's always a wild card with him. And if he's not happy, he doesn't have a long-term deal, who knows what's going to happen?
1: You slid into the NFL right out of the NBA.
0: Dallas, baby.
1: I could dig it. I'm curious as to how much conversation is taking place between Pickens' representation and the Cowboys, because that would be the tail of the tape. I don't want to have a strong opinion on his absence one way or the other without the understanding of what is the communication lanes right now. Is it a communication where it's like it's good communication between, and isn't his agent the same agent as Micah Parsons, I believe?
0: I believe so.
1: Is it Mulugeta?
0: And Dallas has said they would not negotiate a long-term deal with him.
1: Yeah, I don't – if, all right, there's two things here. All right. One, should he be there? And I'm always of the mindset, if you're trying to get more from your employer, then you need to give more, especially if you have established a reputation of you ended up here because you're not the best, you know, employee to have. I mean, that's not my words. That's just how it kind of played out. Like, you know, when you hear guys like Mel Blunt speak out and say the kid needs to dial in and tighten up and stuff like that, you hear different, you know, Hall of Fame and successful guys that have played for the franchise chiming in on how he's handled things at times. I don't know how glowingly, you know, people are going to look at you if they don't really know who you are. So if I go to a new employer and I have the opportunity to actually rebuild my brand and build positivity around how people view me in an amazing market to play ball in, that's what you do.
0: Agreed.
1: So I would be there. Even if I was like, I want to get paid, I would still be there in attendance. I'd be being a good teammate in the locker room. I would be making sure that, you know, my relationships that I'm building with the coaches and with my teammates is ultimately leading to having good advocacy from guys in the building, you know. And that's just, to me, that would be the advice I would be giving Pickens. Is, I know agents sit there and they tell you, don't go in there. Don't work. Don't do what you need to do. But until they get you the money that you're supposed to get. But I find it hard as someone who really, you know, has gone through the idea of trusting agents fully on guiding you through these types of situations. I would say there are probably better ways to go about handling your situations rather than maybe following exactly what it is that agents, and this is just me assuming that he's being advised not to go. I could be wrong.
0: But I think to your point, and I know we need to get to break, but I think to your point is, if there's already eyeballs on you based on previous behavior,
1: yeah, I would do away with that.
0: Yeah, I wouldn't leave anything up to chance. I'm going to be there and I'll show up and I'm going to show people that this is what you heard earlier is not the case. And if this is a normal circumstance where a guy doesn't show up for voluntary workouts, no big deal. But the fact that it's him, it does raise some eyebrows.
1: Lamar Jackson showed up.
0: Yeah.
1: He hadn't been showing up.
0: Which is a surprise.
1: Sometimes you just got to do what you need to do, man.
0: Yeah. It is Two Pros and a Cup of Joe, Fox Sports Radio. Coming up next, we will close up shop on this Football Friday with another edition of The Leftovers right here on FSR.
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0: Two pros and a cup of Joe, Fox Sports Radio, LeVar Arrington, Jonas Knox with you here. We are going to be back on the air coming up on Monday, same time, same place, 6 a.m. Eastern Time, 3 o'clock Pacific. 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
18: Sounds incredible.
3: Here's the leftovers.
0: All right, Larry, what do we got?
18: Well, we always, well, I seem to talk about, a lot about life after professional sports. What do you do after you're done? Well, UFC legend Anderson Silva, who I believe stopped fighting back in 2020, he is starting the process of becoming a police officer here in California. He's currently at the academy and posted evidence of himself in tactical gear, running drills and exercises with the Los Angeles Police Department. He said, isn't that fun? He said he's been
1: awesome. Enrollment's been low, too, you know, so good. Good for him.
0: Yeah.
1: Yeah.
0: Mm-hmm. Yeah, it's been a problem all over the place. Yeah. Hey, look.
1: Nobody wants to do it anymore.
0: And by the way, good luck getting into an altercation with him.
1: Or mistaking yourself for getting into an altercation with somebody and it is him.
0: Right. I mean, wasn't...
1: Would you say cop?
0: What I think...
1: What'd you say to me, copper?
0: I think Peanut Tillman was with the FBI for a while after his playing days. So we've seen this before where that's been... And God, I want to say there was another football player who also
1: Lavernius Coles just became is it a sheriff?
0: Maybe that's who it was. Maybe that's Lavernius, who I'm thinking of.
1: Lavernius just did it in Florida.
0: Good for them. What else we got, Ray?
1: Former receiver.
18: I love that. He just said that it's a big part of his life, and he wants to give back where he can. So that's really cool.
0: Nice.
18: Now, you guys talked about Stephen Curry and his new shoe line yesterday.
0: Yeah.
18: How much did you say those shoes are?
0: Well, he got $400 million for the deal. I don't know how much the shoes are, though.
18: Oh, okay. Well, I thought he was getting $1.19 billion for that 10-year deal. And it's a revenue-based deal, too, so he's liable to get more money. So the more they sell, the more he gets.
0: Yeah, they're called Li Ning, I believe.
18: Yeah, Li Ning.
1: Huh? Say that again?
0: I don't want to.
18: Li Ning. it's the genes of the legendary athlete Li Ning that was founded back in 1990. And he was, it looks like an Olympic gymnast. He looks very talented in this picture I'm looking at.
0: It's supposed to be comfortable,
1: very
0: man.
1: Talented.
0: I mean, yeah. they're supposed to be comfortable. So...
18: Well,
1: his bank
18: quality.
1: Account is comfortable.
0: Yeah,
1: so, there you go.
0: I mean, I'd walk around on knives for $400 million. So
1: you ain't lying. I don't know how
0: ass.
1: That would work out, but I $400 million. I'm a
18: 1.19 billion knives
1: too,
18: boys.
1: Man.
0: Get paid, Steph.
18: Ooh, get that money. We are.
1: Bye.
0: Hey, it's Jonas Knox. 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

0: making his triumphant return to the man cave in for Dan Patrick.
1: I definitely remember Chris. He would just stand there. He wouldn't rebound and stand there all the time.
0: This is Chris Mannix.
2: Welcome to the program. Dan Patrick Show. Chris Mannix filling in this Friday for DP. That's right, boys. I'm back. Good to see you guys. Been a minute. Thinking about this before I came in. Had to have been at least 6 years before the pandemic when I was last sitting in this chair. Perloff, you're looking great back there.
3: Thank you, Chris.
2: I like the beard. Seton, you're doing something with your hair these days.
4: A little tan also.
2: A little bit darker. Good to see all you guys. Paulie, had a great talk with you.
5: Always good to catch up. Yeah, I'm checking my notes here. I got April of 19 the last time you were in the big chair.
2: Okay, wow. So, yeah, good. Almost 7 years now.
5: Wow.
2: Long time.
5: Been doing anything?
2: Oh, no. You guys did, you went your separate ways with other NBA people for a while. But, like, I'm like Thanos. You always come back to me.
5: Omnipresent.
2: Yeah, omnipresent. Always back there. Great to catch up with you, Paulie, my Vermont neighbor. We talked for a good 5-6 minutes. And then Fritzy came in. And gave me one quick half hug, turned around, and went away. It was, hey, how's life, Chris? I said, good. You turned around, you left.
6: No, for my minimal kindness that we like to joke about.
2: Yeah, Paulie.
5: He walked up to you. He hadn't seen you in 7 years. And he goes, hey, how's life? And as he's saying the word life, he's turning back, turning his head to you, and going back to his little coat.
6: Very busy guy.
2: And I stepped out of the studio for a moment. He followed up with everything good. That was the follow-up from Fritz. He didn't.
5: Minimum kindness.
2: Minimum interest, though. I give him credit for that. Like, didn't seem to have any interest in hearing about what was going on in my life, and I appreciate that. Yeah, Paul.
5: No, you've been a part of this show for a long, long time. You've been our NBA guy, boxing. You've hosted at least 7 or 8 times, I think, over the years. But a lot of changes for you the past 5 years. A
2: lot of changes. I am mostly a Californian now. I live out in Los Angeles, got married a couple of years ago, and had a kid. 6 months ago to the day, my son, 6 months old today. Big day for young Miles Mannix.
5: Miles Mannix.
6: Yeah, Miles.
2: Miles Mannix, 6 months old. He's like 30 pounds. He's massive. He's got my height. Hopefully he's got my wife's athleticism. She's a, people that don't know, former professional boxer. And, she's got the athleticism in the family. But excited to be back here with you guys. Looking forward to being here with you over the next 3 hours. Looking forward to game two of the NBA Finals tonight. ABC, Spurs and Knicks. 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So in game one, we saw the San Antonio Spurs get punched in the mouth. They had the 14-point lead in the third quarter. They blew it. They rallied to take the 1-point lead in the fourth quarter, and they blew it. Now we see what the Spurs are made of in a series like this. Now we see if they can punch back. We'll see if Victor Wembanyama can punch back. Wembanyama's stat line looked great in game one. 26 points, 12 rebounds, but he was 6 of 21 from the floor. He settled for way too many jump shots in this game. He was part of a defense that allowed the Knicks to score 50 points in the paint. How many times has a Victor Wembanyama-led defense given up 50 points in the paint? At times during game one, he was flat out outplayed by Karl Anthony Towns. And I don't think he responded well physically to that matchup. That can't happen again. The Spurs are not winning this series unless Victor Wembanyama is the best player on the floor. I don't think that's too hot a take, but they're not winning the series unless he's number one. He also can't do it without some help. And when I'm talking about help, I'm looking directly at De'Aaron Fox. I'm looking at the two-time All-Star, the former Clutch Player of the Year, who was flat-out awful in game one. 3 of 13 from the floor, 7 points, 3 turnovers, 5 fouls. This was a guy that the Spurs traded for to be the number two option on the team.

0: brought in from Sacramento. He was expected to be the veteran presence, the guy alongside Wemby. He has not been that for most of the postseason. Had a great game 7 against Oklahoma City, helped them get to the finals. But other than that, he has not been consistent. Played 38 minutes in game 1. He can't be playing that many minutes if he's this ineffective. Played 11-plus minutes in the fourth quarter. Can't be playing that many minutes if he's this ineffective. The guy that needs to be playing, the rookie, Dylan Harper. Dylan Harper needs to be getting those minutes. Harper played 28 minutes in the opener. If De'Aaron Fox gets off to the kind of start we saw him get off to in game 2, those numbers needs to be flipped. I mean, it's strange to say, but the 2-time All-Star, former clutch player of the year, should not be playing over the 20-year-old rookie. Not the way Fox is playing. Now, we know he's got the ankle injury. That's obviously inhibited him during the postseason. But it's not time to trust the veteran in this situation. It's time to play the best players. And if De'Aaron Fox is not playing like that, then you can't play him. He's shooting 42% from the floor in the playoffs. He's shooting under 30% from 3. The leash on De'Aaron Fox needs to be really short going into this game, too. Yeah, Paulie.
1: The second half of game 1, I think the Spurs had 21 points in the third, 19 in the fourth. Is it anything more than just being tired compared to the Knicks not being tired, or was there flaws with their attack?
0: I think fatigue was a factor, especially for Wembanyama. 2-for-9 from three-point range. That tells me that his legs weren't all the way there. Watching that first quarter, you know, within the first 5 or 6 minutes, there were moments where Wembanyama was grabbing his knees. And that's not something that's encouraging if you're San Antonio. And look, he's a unicorn. He's a unique player. The fact that he's 7'4" and can pull up from 28 feet, that is a valuable asset. But you also need him in the paint. You also need him drawing fouls on Karl-Anthony Towns. I think in the third quarter when he got out of the locker room, what, Towns picked up 3 fouls in the first like 5-6 minutes of the third quarter. That's the guy we need to see for the first 24 minutes of this game. He's got to be more in the paint. I do think fatigue was a factor in this one. And I'm not sure that gets much better with less than 48 hours of rest. But Wembanyama's got to be more in the paint. Yeah, Paulie.
1: Brunson got all the coverage from game 1. How good was Karl-Anthony Towns? You cover the sport.
0: He was great. He was great. And Kat takes a lot of flack. I mean, it was like less than a year ago, we were having a conversation about trading Kat for Giannis Antetokounmpo. You know, before the start of these playoffs, we were probably having the same conversation. Hell, down 2-1 against the Hawks, we're probably having that conversation. But here we are. And I don't think the Knicks would trade Kat for Giannis straight up right now, the way he's playing. Not right now. Not up one zip. Yeah, Dylan.
2: Do you think Kat's performance looks even better in comparison to Chet's in game 7 against
0: Wemby? Absolutely.
1: Oh, Chet catching strays early.
2: Sorry, Chet. My apologies, Chet.
0: It's bad. It's bad. Because everybody's looking at it and saying, hey, that's the way Chet Holmgren needs to play. Now, there are physical differences to the two, right? Like, Kat's a grown man. Kat is a full-fledged power forward slash center who is comfortable going to the basket. He's a 30-year-old man. Chet Holmgren's in his early 20s. Chet Holmgren is still filling out his frame. He's never going to be as big as Karl Towns, but he can get 10, 15 more pounds on that frame. But more than anything, like, it's the mental part of it for Chet Holmgren. Like, Towns looks at Wembanyama and says, I'm going right at you. Does not hesitate for a second. Chet Holmgren and looks at Wembanyama and looks like he saw a ghost. Yeah, Paulie.
1: I think you're right. A guy like Karl-Anthony Towns, he actually thinks he's as good or better than Wemby, whether he is or not, but he believes it that way. And Holmgren felt like he was done before the halftime. Felt like he was receding back and trying to stay out of the moment.
0: Well, Holmgren, I would compare it to a professional boxer that goes up against someone that kicked their butt in the amateur ranks a lot, where it's like this matchup with Wembanyama has been dating back to international tournaments. Like, they have a history there. And while Chet's teams have been successful in some of these tournaments, Wembanyama has been the better player. So I think Chet's got it in his head that he's just not on that level. Yeah, Marvin.
3: And does Chet also think, man, this guy's better than me, and he hates me?
0: I mean, it's true.
1: He does not like me.
0: He does. He's not a fan. Like, Wemby One of the things I love the most about Wemby is he walks the walk and he also talks the talk. Like, a lot of guys, after playing certain players or playing at a certain level, they'll be humble about it. Jalen Brunson, after a great finish to game one, didn't say much after game two. When Wembanyama has a big game, he talks about it. When Wembanyama wants to win MVP, he's selling himself for it. He's out there trying to let the voters know that he belongs in that category. I think the stuff with Chet is as much mental as it is physical. I think he shrinks in that moment, and that is priority number one for Oklahoma City going into next year. Yeah, Paulie.
1: I got a couple fallout questions for you from game one. You don't think that Johnson, the coach of the Spurs, benches De'Aaron Fox, do you?
0: Benches?
1: I mean, not benches. That's the wrong word. Does not start and maybe start.
0: No, Fox. He'll start him, but I think there's a very short leash. This is interesting because I think for these coaches, it is a chess match now. I thought Mike Brown got the better of Mitch Johnson in game one. I think he surprised him with some of these matchups. I mean, going into the series, I think the conventional wisdom, and I talked to a lot of former coaches, other coaches about this, the conventional wisdom was you play Wembanyama with OG Anunoby. He is the 6'8", sturdy guy. Smaller players have had some level of success against Wembanyama. Cat doesn't have this great history as a defensive player. I think they were caught off guard by Cat getting the start on Wemby and then Mitchell Robinson getting some of the reps. They went big on Victor Wembanyama. And now it's going to be on Mitch Johnson to make that adjustment. It's play calling. It's design. It's everything. They also have to be more physical with Jalen Brunson. This was a big takeaway for me from the game. What were some of the reasons that the Spurs knocked off Oklahoma City? One of the biggest ones was how physical they were with Shai Gilgeous-Alexander. They were picking him up almost full court. Steph Castle was getting minutes on him. He was staying on him. You saw Carter Bryant get like 10 good minutes of hounding him. He would body slam him in some of these games. Like, they were physical with Shai. They were tough with Shai. We didn't see that same level of physicality or that same attention paid to Jalen Brunson in this game. They didn't shift as often as I thought they should. Their defense is towards him. They didn't bump him as much as they should. And the guards, they weren't fighting over screens to get through. Look, if you look, I saw some of the numbers for this. When Jalen Brunson was lined up with Devin Vassell and when he was lined up with Carter Bryant or Julian Champagne, like, he was getting off. He was getting his numbers. When he was lined up with Castle, when he was lined up with Harper, even when he was lined up with Fox, he wasn't as effective. He wasn't as efficient. That comes down to getting over screens. You have got to fight through these screens, not let Jalen Brunson matchup hunt as much as he wants to. That's what he does as well as any guard in this league. He hunts these matchups, and when he gets them, he takes advantage of them. You can't let him do that. Yeah, Paulie.
1: Right after the game, Jalen Brunson went up to the referee, Scott Foster, and was complaining. We heard yesterday from Chris Haynes, mm-hmm. He was complaining about something in the crowd or some people in the crowd. Any more fallout from the NBA or the Knicks about that?
0: You know, they're investigating is what I was told as of late last night. I have not been told yet exactly what was said. And I think that is the ball game here. Like, I think if you're sitting courtside, you're allowed to say certain things. You're allowed to call someone a flopper. You're allowed to heckle on a certain level. You're certainly not allowed to cross lines. You can't cross lines and use vulgarity. You can't bring up somebody's family. If you do that, you're out. Simple as that. So I don't know what happened there. It was interesting to see him going up to Scott Foster because in the moment, I thought he was going after Scott Foster. Like, everybody thinks they're going after Scott Foster is the most polarizing referee in the league.
1: For those that don't know, why?
0: It's mostly his... it's a couple reasons. He's very visible, and his feud with Chris Paul has taken him to a different level. That has made him the face of... Kind of in the same way that, like, Dick Pavetta was well-known as a referee for people that were fans of the NBA in the 90s, early 2000s. Scott Foster has taken on that. There's also the association with Tim Donaghy from back in the day. He was a close friend of Donaghy, and that kind of got the rock rolling down the mountain there and made people pay a lot more attention to Chris Paul. Yeah, Paul.
1: Look at you being careful with the Scott Foster.
0: There's no evidence to suggest that Scott Foster was involved in anything, but he's very polarizing.
1: What do you expect differently tonight from both sides? Not so much lineups or strategy, but execution, I guess.
0: I mean, points in the paint. That's big. I would expect, as I said, the Spurs to do everything to limit the points in the paint that the Knicks got. 50 is a big number. And I would expect to see Victor Wembanyama spend more time in the paint. Like, you can't have him shooting 9 threes. It's not an efficient way to go about this. But I would expect them to be better. Look, down 2-0 is not an insurmountable deficit. We've seen the 2021 Bucks do it. We saw the 2016 Cavs do it. The Miami Heat in 06, they did it. But those teams had home court advantage. You know, when those teams were going back to their home floor, they lost the first two games on the road. The Spurs losing two games at home with three of the next, four games or five games at Madison Square Garden, you're not winning that series. You're not winning that series. Winning four out of the five with three of them coming at MSG, you are absolutely toast. So if you're the Spurs, the good news is you've faced adversity before. Great. You were down 3-2 to Oklahoma City. That's tough. It's tough to come back against Oklahoma.
1: So it's must-win-ish.
0: Must-win-ish, yes. Must-win-ish. I would call it must-win full stop because I don't see them winning four against five in the finals without home court advantage. But I expect them to play a lot better in this game tonight. All right, 877-3DP-SHOW is the phone number. Email address dp@danpatrick.com. Brendan Haywood, NBA TV analyst, former center, also a former teammate of Dirk Nowitzki, one of the last guys to revolutionize the game in that front court. He's going to join us this hour. Sam Amick, longtime writer down in San Antonio. We'll talk to Sam about the vibe within the Spurs. Also, Giannis Antetokounmpo. Clock's ticking. The Milwaukee Bucks have put a pre-draft clock on trading Giannis next 3 weeks. It'll be pretty big. And I wonder if how these finals have played out have influenced some of the teams that are out there eyeing Giannis Antetokounmpo for their future. All right, again, 877-3DP-SHOW is the phone number. We're live on Peacock, NBC Sports Network, Fox Sports Radio. Good to be back in with you guys. We'll be back. Dan Patrick Show.
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0: Stanley Cup final all tied up at one. Carolina Hurricanes make a furious comeback. Four goals, final period plus, take a 4-3 win over the Las Vegas Golden Knights. I was sitting in my hotel room last night, flipping back and forth between some stuff, doing some prep for the show when Paulie sends me a text. Just says ABC.
1: No context.
0: No context whatsoever. Had no idea what could have been on ABC in that exact moment, but it was late third period of Carolina against Las Vegas. 2-1 game. Hurricanes storm back. Three goals in the third period. Get that extra goal in overtime. They take the win. Yeah, Paulie.
1: Yeah, that third period, the announcers were like, Carolina could get nothing going. And seconds before they got their first goal, like they can get no offense and goal, goal, goal. You almost need that in a game because I know it's the Stanley Cup final, not finals, but you almost need someone to give you a heads up when it gets that tight.
0: Yeah. And look, there's nothing more enjoyable to watch, I would think, than competitive hockey down the stretch. Like, I love watching hockey regularly in person. I think it's the best spectator sport of the four major sports because it's really enjoyable, regardless of whether or not you know what's going on. But watching a competitive game in the third period was a lot of fun to watch, even if you have no idea what's going on in these games. I could probably name half a dozen guys from both teams combined. I know Rod Brind'Amour is the coach of one of the teams. Like, so,
1: you remember him because you played Sega Genesis in 1995 and he was in it.
0: I did. Those days, man. That's how I got most of my hockey knowledge. Like Mike Richter, back when he's the goalie with the Rangers.
1: Yeah, that was peak Sega Genesis, mid-90s with like Pavel Bure and guys like that.
0: Yeah. Make Gretzky's head bleed, you know, all the good stuff that comes with playing that. But it was fun to watch Stanley Cup final tied up at one game apiece, Carolina and Las Vegas. All right, Brendan Haywood is an NBA TV analyst, former NBA center, NBA champion with the 2011 Dallas Mavericks. He's also the creator of Tallest Tales, where the NBA's best stories are told. You can find it on his personal Instagram page, at bwood_33, as well as at These Tallest Tales on YouTube. Brendan, we were talking a little bit earlier about Jalen Brunson getting upset at something that a courtside fan was saying. For you, were there rules on what fans could or couldn't say to you?
18: I mean, I think that most players would always like there to be rules, but especially back when I played, those rules weren't really enforced. I would hear fans saying crazy stuff about people's families, about people's personal looks. I've had them joking guys on my team about their body weight, man. So it was, I've seen guys making light of certain guys getting injured. So unfortunately, sports and like comedy clubs are like the only two places where fans can get outright unruly. And everybody says, you know what? That's okay. That's okay.
0: What's the worst thing you ever heard a fan say to you or a teammate?
18: In Chicago, I remember when Kyrie Irving got hurt and came out one of the games and one of the fans was cheering. He's like, yeah, don't go back in. And he was just cheering about the guy being injured. Like that set me off. Like I ain't even that type of guy. And even I leaned over and said something to him. Like, listen, my man, you're going too far. And then I had one of my friends, not one of my friends. I had a fan that kept yelling about, a certain teammate's domestic situation that had happened in early in his life that I thought was a little out of bounds too. I won't say the teammate's name, but I will just say that I thought that yelling that out consistently was a little bit out of line.
0: All right. Game one of the finals, Spurs go down, close game all the way to the end. Jalen Brunson takes over down the stretch. The biggest adjustment that you think San Antonio needs to make is what?
18: All right. The biggest adjustment they need to make a couple, Chris. They need to make a couple. First and foremost, at the end of games, I think they're better off playing through the mid pick and roll than playing through Wimby. Because down the stretch of that game, Brunson knew exactly where he wanted to go. And Wimby looked like a 22-year-old that was trying to figure it out in front of the world. And so Karl Anthony Towns did an incredible job guarding Wimby. But Karl still doesn't guard well in space. So I think unless Wimby's really, really like on fire, the mid pick and roll with either Harper, Fox, or Castle, I think that would be their best move coming down the stretch of close ball games, because now you pull Karl Anthony Towns off of Wimby's body, which allows Wimby to roll down the lane. That allows guys like Champagne to get activated on the weak side, and you put more stress on that New York Knicks defense.
0: Do you think that Wembanyama spent too much time beyond the three-point line in game one?
18: Absolutely. Absolutely. And I expect him to make the adjustment. We saw this before. Game one against the Minnesota Timberwolves in the second round of the playoffs, Wembanyama took 9 threes. I think he went 0-for-9. And the very next game, he got right back to the paint, and the rest was history. They won, you know, they would dominate throughout the rest of the series. And so I expect Wemby to correct his mistakes. 2-for-9 from three. That's not where he wants to be. Obviously, at 7'4", he has the ability to shoot the three-point shot, but he's 7'4". He has to understand the other team wants you to take 9, 10, 11 threes. Unless you're hot, unless you're going to go 7 of 9, 6-for-9, at 7'4", you shouldn't take 9 threes, because your superpower is that you're 7'4". You got to make teams feel that you're 7'4", and that starts from 15 feet on in the paint.
0: You know, you played with Dirk Nowitzki in Dallas, won a championship with Dirk. How would you compare the uniqueness of Victor Wembanyama to the uniqueness of Dirk?
18: It's different because Wemby is unique on both ends of the court. So for Dirk, Dirk was truly unique because a seven-footer that could shoot the ball as well as he did in that time frame was considered unique. It's not like it is now. It's not like every team had all these stretch forwards. And then Dirk was unique in he developed a go-to move that the rest of the league would try to copy and emulate still to this day. That one-leg fadeaway jump shot at 7 feet tall was unguardable. It was almost similar, not similar, but how Kareem Abdul-Jabbar had the sky hook at his height, that's unguardable. And so when you develop that type of thing, that makes you truly unique. So in that aspect, Dirk was unique, similar to Wemby, 7 feet, unique skill set. But what makes Wemby that guy is, man, what he does defensively. And it's only year three. We've never seen nobody like he shuts down the lane. I have never seen so many guards run into the lane, see a player and say, nah, I'm going to go that way. And that's what he does.
0: A lot of coaches that I've talked to say to their teams in pregame meetings, when you go to the paint, don't expect to shoot. It's drive and kick. That's why you're going to the basket. You're not looking to get a shot off because he's going to be there. I mean, his ability to not just contest the first shot, but go after the second one as well. His recovery is incredible. Like he just goes to that second spot on the floor. I mean, does he, what would you do? What would you tell your team if you were coaching a team going up against Victor Wembanyama, how to attack him?
18: Well, first and foremost, I agree with the other coaches. When you go into the lane, if you see him, you got to understand if you don't get into his body, you're driving to make the next pass. You know, you can't treat him like he's the average defender because he simply isn't. You know, that's why he's the defensive player of the year. So when you go into the lane, you're going in to draw his attention, but then you're making one to two passes to get the ball activated, but you just want to draw him to you. So that's what I would do. It's like, hey, listen, if you're – now, I'm not telling you to not look at the rim, but when you go in there, understand this is not the average shot blocker. This guy ain't from around here. They call him an alien for a reason.
0: Talking to Brendan Haywood, NBA TV analyst, former NBA center, NBA champion with the Dallas Mavericks back in 2011. Wemby can't do it by himself, Brendan. You know that. De'Aaron Fox did not play well in game one. How short a leash do you think that Mitch Johnson needs to have on Fox in game two?
18: I don't think Mitch Johnson needs to have a short leash on De'Aaron Fox. I think he just has to read the room. And that's one thing I think that Mitch made a mistake on. In the fourth quarter, I didn't think it was a De'Aaron Fox game. I think it should have been a Harper game. I thought Harper was playing the best of anybody on that team. And I think sometimes you can't be so stuck in your ways that you're scared to adjust. I know they want to end games with De'Aaron Fox, but if he's struggling and you got a guy as talented as Harper and he's playing well, sometimes you got to roll with the young dogs and let them see if they're ready to eat on the big stage.
0: Yeah, 11 minutes in the fourth quarter was too many for De'Aaron Fox, the way he was playing. And I'm not sure if it's injury-related, inconsistency, whatever it is. He's just not looking like the same guy we saw for most of the regular season, the all-star, the clutch player. He hasn't looked like that same guy. And look, I thought he was okay defensively against Brunson, and that's the big question, I think, for San Antonio on that end of the floor. Like, what do they have to do differently to prevent the kind of fourth-quarter explosion that Jalen Brunson had?
18: Well, when you look at Jalen Brunson, he didn't shoot the ball well from the field. So defensively, their game plan was solid. I thought early in the game, they tried to put Carter Bryant on him. And he I think it was like the second quarter, Jalen Brunson was kind of struggling. And then Carter Bryant was on him and he reeled off like a quick three or four field goals. I think they need to stay away from that matchup. Young fella's not ready for that just yet. And then as far as the fourth quarter goes, I think they need to load up a little bit more. Like Brunson wants to ISO. They need to make that 15-foot mid-range area look real cluttered, similar to what they did to Shai Gilgeous-Alexander. You don't want the most clutch player in the NBA having one-on-one situations with the game on the line because he proved he can beat you. In the game on the road where he wasn't shooting the ball well, the last 2 minutes of the game, he made all the plays that led the Knicks to the game one win.
0: If the Knicks win a championship, what does that do for Jalen Brunson's legacy?
18: If the Knicks win the championship, Jalen Brunson probably becomes the greatest New York Knick of all time. I don't even think that's hyperbole.
0: You'd put him over Ewing.
18: With a championship?
0: Yeah, I know.
18: Think about it. Like, I'm just saying, if he has a championship, you look at all the all-star appearances he's had, all the all-NBA appearances. We're talking about he's the most clutch player multiple years in a row, and then you give him a championship? He has to be the most he has to be the best Knick of all time. And this and then when you win a championship for a team as storied as the New York Knicks, you know what that does as far as, you know, the legacy aspect of your career and where you fall into with the Hall of Fame.
0: What do you think that people missed about Brunson back in 2022? I mean, it's amazing to think that as recently as 4 years ago, the Dallas Mavericks could have had Jalen Brunson on a four-year, $55 million contract. He was ready to sign that deal before the 21-22
18: season. Chris, what you doing, man?
0: I'm just saying.
18: Chris, you, me and you got close in Dallas, okay? I'm still good with the Dallas base. Are you trying to turn the Dallas fan base against me?
0: No, not at all. Not at all, Brendan. I'm just wondering, and it's not just Dallas, and even New York, they paid him $100 million, which was viewed as an overpay at that point. What do you think people missed about him back in 2022 when he was a free agent?
18: I don't think it's what they missed. I think it's when you look at Jalen Brunson, he's so unassuming. You look at him, you're like, he's not the fastest. He's not the quickest. He doesn't look like overly muscular. He doesn't jump out of the gym. And so when people see him, he's just not, doesn't look like a great NBA athlete. But what they missed was the skill set, three-level score, the ability to not play up or down. Like, if you ever watch Jalen Brunson, you can't tell if he's got 30 or if he's got three. He's here with it. I'm right here all the time. That's key. And then the thing that I think people really missed, even though he's only maybe, 6'2", he has the ability to post up in the low block, in the mid post, like he's 6'8". And that is what they really missed. Because when the game slows down in the playoffs, most of your best players have to be able to score from the mid-range. I know we love the three. I know we love the three ball. But you're not winning in a fourth quarter of a close game by ISOing shooting step-back threes. Just traditionally in the NBA, you're winning because your best player is creating a problem for the mid-post where he either scores a bucket or creates a shot for somebody else because he gets double or triple teamed from that area.
0: All right, we're still doing the autopsy on Oklahoma City, but all the attention's being paid to whether or not Chet Holmgren should be there next year. If you're the Oklahoma City Thunder and you're Sam Presti, are you running it back with Chet Holmgren?
18: And listen, man, let me tell you one thing, man. Chris, I'm going to give all your listeners, I'm going to give you this one for free. Anybody telling you that Chet shouldn't be there don't know what the hell they talking about. Let's not forget, Chet Holmgren is 24. He had a bad series. It's not like he forgot how to play basketball. I saw that he didn't take advantage of smaller players, too. I saw that he looked scared of the moment, too. But are we going to overreact and trade a 24-year-old that's a two-way player at 7'2", that's able to dribble, shoot, make athletic plays at the rim? Was all-NBA, all-defensive performer. He was second in defensive player of the year. And we want to trade that guy and overreact to one series? Anybody telling the Oklahoma City fan base that that's what they need to do is absolutely out of their mind. If I'm Sam Presti, this is what Brendan Haywood would do. I walk in there. I sit Chet down. I show him all of his minutes where guys like Sham Penny, Keldon Johnson, Devin Vassell were guarding him, and he didn't go to the block. I'm going to say, now I'm going to get on the phone with his trainer, Drew Hanlon. Drew, next year when this guy comes back, I need him to be able to post up in these type of situations. If Chet can take advantage of smaller players and still have the defensive acumen that he has, the Oklahoma City Thunder are going to be just fine. Saying that they should move off of Chet is one of the dumbest things I've ever heard in my life.
0: All right, we got a question from the room before we let you go. What do you got, guys?
1: We've been talking about this because Brendan Haywood is a clean 7 feet. We've seen him in person before. Chet Holmgren's 7 feet. You had a great career, 13 years in the NBA, lots of dough. Day to day, what is the negative about being 7 feet tall?
18: Well, why'd you have to say lots of dough, man? You ain't got to talk about my money situation, man.
1: That's a compliment.
18: Hey, you gonna have my family members texting me trying to get some bread, man.
1: Taxes. You know, you got hit by taxes.
18: Yeah, exactly. The challenges of being 7 feet tall? Is that the question?
1: Day to day, clothing, walking in a restaurant, stuff like that.
18: I think day to day is just, first of all, you got the clothing aspect of it. Always got to watch out for doors, because you know if you don't duck down, you will hit your head. You hit your head one or two times, you'll realize you don't want to do that anymore. Fitting in the car. I have to get all of my cars custom. I have to get my cars custom. So I have to have my seat moved back on every last one of my cars, even if it's an SUV, because I can't fit in it from a leg room standpoint. Last but not least, I'll say the effect that my height has on children. Because when children see me, they are just like in awe. They're looking up like, oh. Like the other day I went to my, I went to my daughter's kindergarten graduation, and there was a kid, he was tapping his mom. He's like, "Mom, look, it's a giant." So, like that's just my life, though. That's my life, and I'm used to it, and I love it.
0: Oh, good to talk to you, Brendan. We appreciate your time.
18: All right, man. Thank you.
0: That's Brendan Haywood, NBA TV analyst, creator of Tallest Tales, over on at These Tallest Tales on YouTube. I guess that's, you know, you can be a little bit intimidating if you're, you know, a kind of a 3 foot child, Paulie.
1: It's like one of those obvious questions you've always wanted to ask, and he seems like such an honest guy, but you know, there's a lot of benefits if you're 7 foot and coordinated, clearly. But the day-to-day must be, there's some hiccups.
0: Yeah, Dylan.
2: Yeah, I was thinking the car thing, too, because I remember Shaq, back in the day, had to buy two Ferraris and chop them in half and essentially build, like, a Frankenstein Ferrari just to be able to get inside it.
0: But wasn't there the Shaq commercial where he was in the Buick, and you're looking around going, like, there's no way he's fitting into that Buick. There is no way.
1: I've got the picture right now, Shaq in the Buick. He's at max capacity. The seat is just buckling.
0: There's no way. He's probably not. That's like checking into a Tesla. Yeah, Fritzy.
19: And him and Tiger, they would promote Buick as if that's their car of choice. They're going to cruise around in a Buick Skylark or something.
0: I don't know if we're talking about Tiger promoting cars right now, Paulie. That might be too soon. Too soon for that one. All right, 877-3DP-SHOW is the phone number. Email address dp@danpatrick.com. We'll get to your phone calls. A lot more to get to. Sam Amick coming up in the third hour. Play of the day as well. This is the Dan Patrick Show.
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4: 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Send it across. Game over! Seth Jarvis wins it in overtime!
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6: Hurricanes Radio Network on the call. Seth Jarvis scores the game-winning goal for the Hurricanes in Game 2 of the Stanley Cup Final. Jarvis is the sixth different Hurricane to score an overtime goal this postseason. Only the 1993 Montreal Canadiens with seven had more different players score an overtime goal during their playoff run. 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You gotta love the hockey calls because there's genuine surprise in the announcer's voice when the play actually develops. You never know when a hockey goal is gonna happen. Like Mike Breen's got like 2 or 3 seconds to prepare his bang for when a shot goes up. The hockey guy, it's just like in a flash. Yeah, Paulie.
7: We've talked about this a lot before with like Doc Emmerich and different people who do hockey. These shift changes are so drastically fast. I mean, NBA players, they sub in, they sub out. It's very regimented and organized. The shift changes to know from second to second who is on the ice and who is not by the play-by-play person, it's nuts.
6: I think it's the most difficult job in all of professional broadcasting. I know you guys probably talked about it at length with Dan sitting here, but I can't imagine how someone like Doc Emmerich or any of these hockey announcers, who most of them are sitting way up, like they're calling it off a monitor in some cities, sitting way up on the upper levels, are able to decipher who is getting the puck at different times when these line changes are happening. I guess practice makes perfect. You're around the game long enough, you get better at it. But I think that is the most difficult job in broadcasting. No doubt about that. Dylan, you got a poll question for us today.
8: I do, actually. Off of our play of the day, what's the best overtime in sports? NBA, NHL, NFL, MLB?
6: It's got to be NHL because it can end at any moment, like the anticipation for it. Basketball, you've got the full 5 minutes. Football's immediate, but, you know, it develops over the course of an overtime. Extra innings, I guess that's kind of comparable. But I like the speed of hockey and the way that it ends up that way. So, yeah, I would take hockey on that one.
8: Yeah, a walk-off, though, in extra innings. You have the walk-off component, which does... But also, you can get into the wee hours of extra innings where I think fans run out of steam a little bit.
6: Yeah, I kind of like that, though. Like, I remember, I think I was a kid going to, like, a Pawtucket Red Sox game that went, like...
7: Minor league?
6: Minor league baseball. Like, right. you don't know the difference. And I'm learning this as a father that, like, I want to take my kid to the Dodger game, and I want to sit in the front row so I can show my kid baseball up front. He doesn't give a damn. He doesn't care. He doesn't know the difference between the Pawtucket Red Sox and the Boston Red Sox. I didn't. Kids don't either. But I think I was at a Paw Sox game. I like that, Paw Sox. And it was like 20-something innings, like one of the longest games ever played, 20-some-odd, 30-some-odd years ago. I don't know when it was. What else you got, Dylan?
8: I got one from Todd on Game 2 tonight. How does Game 2 of the NBA Finals play out? The Knicks win by a few, Knicks win comfortably, Spurs take it by a small margin, or Spurs even the series in dominant fashion? That is word for word.
6: That's real Algonquin roundtable back there with you, Tom. That's a tough one. That's a tough poll question. I like the Spurs to win this one because I think there's going to be a real sense of desperation in San Antonio. Like, you can come back from 2-0 down. We've seen teams do it. But the idea of going on the road against this Knicks team and winning 4 of the next 5 with 3 of them at MSG, it just seems improbable at best, impossible at worst. I think the level of energy and desperation that they play with is going to carry them. I can even see them winning comfortably in this one. I can, you know, not double digits, but 7-8 points. Yeah, Paulie.
7: I want to go back to October. Wemby was coming off last year with a blood clot and not a great second year. Did anyone in your business, any pundits, analysts, have the Spurs in the finals?
6: No, because there's a formula for success in the NBA. And that formula is get to the playoffs first, take your lumps, and then get to the finals and compete for a championship. Sometimes like in the case of Boston, you've got to get to the conference finals five or six times, and you've got to lose in the finals before you win a championship. Sometimes it's like Oklahoma City, where you get beat in the second round one year, win a championship the next year. But with very little exceptions, there is the path to take. You've got to take, you've got to take that path and lose in the conference playoffs. The Spurs, what they've done is nearly unprecedented to not only get to the finals, but to beat back some of the teams they did. A Minnesota team that was injured, but had more experience. A Oklahoma City team that was the defending champs, injured, but had a lot of experience, down 3-2 to win a series like that. You don't see stuff like that happen. So no, nobody believed that the Spurs team was capable of that. So I think they're going to come out with some energy in this game. I think they're going to win game two, because I think they know it's basically win or go home for the San Antonio Spurs. All right, a lot to get to in the second hour. Sam Amick, he's going to join us in the third hour of the show down in San Antonio. NBA Finals game two taking place tonight. We'll talk about that and much more when we come back. Dan Patrick Show.
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25: His trainer, his corner, told him in the 12th round he won the fight.
0: I mean,
25: are you kidding me?
0: I agree.
25: Hey, your mind? You tell your guys?
0: I gotta go, Chris.
26: Dan Patrick.
24: I thought that he was dead. It's been so very long. I just...

0: 1 hour in the books, two to go. Still haven't said more than five words to Fritzy, but we're off to a good start here.
1: We'll get there. We'll get there.
0: Program. Fritzy rolls in to see me this morning, gives me kind of a half hug. Been 7 years since I've been in a room with Todd Fritz. Gives me kind of a half hug, turns around, and walks away.
1: It wasn't meant to be insensitive. I figured you were prepping for the show, and you got things to do, and then I'm going to see you throughout the course of the day to hopefully catch up. I didn't think right before the show was the best time
0: to. That was 90 minutes before the show started.
1: Well, you got to read in. You got stuff to, you know, prepare for the show. You don't need to chat with me when you need to get ready for the show.
0: Yeah, Paulie comes in, asks how the house in Vermont is doing, asks about my kid,
2: baby pictures.
0: Baby pictures, looking for it. Fritzy, the follow-up to Fritzy's hello was, how's it going, when I came out later, or everything. Good, I think was that.
1: Next thing I know, you're living in L.A., you're married, you
0: things
1: got a six-month-old.
0: Things change. You guys haven't seen me in 7 years. You've cycled through different NBA people over the years. It's okay. I'm not, I don't tune in when I see somebody else's face. They're all, you know, mad and not, I swear to God, I don't do it. Yeah, Marvin.
3: Not me, because we've seen each other at different boxing events when I freelanced for the mothership. Hey, man, it's what's going on? See each other, you know, say hi for a little bit, but more than Fritzy, though.
0: More than Fritzy, yeah. We get a good 5-10 seconds when we're crossing paths these boxing events. Fritzy gives me like 3.5 seconds, and he's...
1: I got to work on my social skills.
0: He's out the door. Yeah, Dylan.
4: For starters, Todd, now you want to ask Chris how he's doing?
1: Well, I know that he's got a six-month-old today, as a matter of fact. Six-month-old, married to a former pro boxer, and he's living primarily in Los Angeles. I know he went to Boston College, and he's very
0: knowledgeable. Now he's just giving my CV there.
1: Wikipedia?
4: What's the birthday, Todd? What's the birthday?
1: That I don't know.
4: Actually, I think the last time Chris was here, I think I was pressure washing the building.
0: Yeah, it's been a long time since I've seen you.
4: A lot has changed.
0: Yeah, Paulie.
2: Todd, what is Chris's new son's name?
1: I did not catch it. Did he say his son's name?
0: I did.
3: Miles.
1: There we go.
0: See?
1: You know? I was going to say Eminem. That's what that makes sense now. I was going to say some kind of Eminem joke. Okay. Miles Mannix.
0: All right. A lot to get into here in the second hour. Sam Amick, the great writer over at The Athletic. He'll join us in the third hour of the show. The NHL Stanley Cup final tied up at 1. Carolina knocks off Las Vegas in overtime. Tremendous game last night. Hurricanes couldn't get anything done. Through 2.5 periods, they wind up going on a 3-goal flurry in the third, win the game in overtime. Terrific game. Paulie was texting me up a storm last night, telling me to get my eyes over to ABC to watch that Stanley Cup final. I'm glad you did, because I don't think I would have, you know, perusing TV over the early part of the evening, I don't think I would have turned it back to that game. The Hurricanes couldn't get anything going, but that final 10 minutes is exactly why people love watching Stanley Cup hockey. That was why.
2: And it felt like it was over. You're watching, I think I said before, the announcers like, Carolina could get nothing going offensively. 3 goals in 7 minutes.
0: Impressive. Really impressive. And then some controversy there at the end. And I learned something new watching the end of that game. You had the situation where the puck was underneath the Carolina goalie. The Golden Knights were kind of poking at it. They eventually got it over the line. But that goal was overturned, Paulie, because what was the reason given?
2: So I don't know the exact rules, but the rules analyst said that once the goaltender is atop the puck and kind of has engulfed it.
0: Atop and engulfed.
2: He said those words. Okay. I'm quoting. It's kind of dead. And the refs are blowing the whistle. And you can't hear anything because it's a madhouse down there. And the defenders, the players for the Golden Knights are chopping at the puck, trying to get in there. They worked it out and got in the goal. They counted it for a second. Then they disallowed it. And it's one of those things, I think it was P.K. Subban said, if he had the puck, he'd still have the puck. Why not let it play out?
0: Did not have the puck in that moment. Yeah. They overturned that goal, might have cost the Golden Knights the game. Now it's 1-1, headed back to Las Vegas. Game 2 of the NBA Finals is tonight in San Antonio. Big, big moment for the San Antonio Spurs, trying not to go down 0-2 in that series. Big moment as well for Jalen Brunson, who could take the Knicks to one step closer to winning the first championship in 53 years. Long drought for the New York Knicks. It's got me thinking about the legacy of Jalen Brunson, both in terms of the Knicks and his legacy league-wide. With the Knicks, the question becomes, if Jalen Brunson leads a team to a championship, does he become the greatest Knick of all time? Now, statistically, he is not going to be the greatest Knick of all time. Patrick Ewing owns a lot of those records. Maybe if Jalen Brunson plays 5, 6, 7, 8 seasons in New York, plays at this level, we might see him put up those kind of numbers. His scoring numbers have certainly spiked in the 4 years he's played in New York. But he's never going to, I would think, put up the numbers of a Ewing. Will he win multiple?

0: multiple championships, like Clyde Frazier, some of the other guys on that team, Dave DeBuscher. I don't know. We'll see what happens. But there's a, I've heard a lot of people say that Jalen Brunson, if he wins a championship, becomes the greatest Knick of all time. Now, the argument I would make is with Patrick Ewing, because Patrick Ewing was a Knick basically for life. We don't remember the Sonics and the Magic stuff. We don't think about that stuff. He is Mr. Knick. He made the Knicks a relevant team throughout the 80s and the early 1990s. And no, he didn't win a championship. He came up short in the finals against Hakeem Olajuwon. But he ran up against the Bulls a lot in the playoffs. He ran up against Reggie Miller and the Indiana Pacers in the playoffs. Do we discredit the accomplishments of Patrick Ewing because he doesn't have that championship on his resume? And I guess that's the question. Does a championship automatically catapult Jalen Brunson above everybody else that's on that list? Because without the championship, where are we putting Jalen Brunson? Are we putting him well behind Ewing, I would think? Is he behind Frazier? Is he behind DeBuscher? Is he on that level? I don't know. I think that the championship is what's going to springboard Jalen Brunson to that next level. Yeah, Paulie.
1: I think if he wins the title and wins the MVP, he's clearly the MVP. He enters a category almost like Joe Namath. Very good player, but he had that season where he won a title with the Jets. You're emeritus forever in that city. Jalen Brunson may not go down as one of the great guards of all time. He was a slow burn. He didn't make an all-star team till age 27. Now he's perennial. But he may end up being bigger locally than nationally. And if you win a title in New York, Walt Frazier is still calling games for the Knicks 30 years, 40 years after he did it, 50 years after he did it. And it puts you on that pedestal of, they can't take it away from you. You know, if he gets injured, if he doesn't finish up that well in his career, this one title can never be taken away locally.
0: Yeah, Dylan.
2: I think there's players that are beloved even by teams even when they don't win, and maybe particularly during particularly long dry spells. Like, I know, like, as a Mets and Rangers fan, just to use New York as an example, like, David Wright for the Mets and Henrik Lundqvist for the Rangers are, like, they can do no wrong, and there's a whole generation that, like, that's their guy, even though neither of them won.
0: Yeah, it's a debatable point. I would still lean towards Ewing because of the accomplishments, but winning a championship in New York City is different from winning a championship anywhere else. Yeah, Marvin.
3: If Brunson hadn't won a title or hadn't gotten close or, you know, made it to the finals, he would have been in that Bernard King.
0: Yeah.
3: Because for a stretch, Bernard King was one of the five or six best players in the NBA.
0: We forget how good these guys were.
3: Yeah.
0: These non-champion Knicks, how excellent they were. Yeah, Paulie.
1: But, you know, Brunson's not like Kawhi going to Toronto as a mercenary for a year and getting one title. Kawhi is, you know, emeritus in that country for what he did, but he was there too short of a time. Brunson, he's going to get a second contract. You know this better than us. He took less money for that first contract,
0: which is part of the Knicks lore of Jalen Brunson.
1: Him taking
0: less money freed them up to make some of the moves that they made, gave them some of the cap flexibility to make the moves that have put this team together. Yeah, Marvin.
3: So say if Brunson only plays two more seasons as a Knick and they win the title this year, Jalen Brunson is going to be Reggie Jackson.
0: Yeah.
3: You weren't there for long, but what you did, we will never forget.
1: Right.
0: Incredible accomplishment. Yeah, Dylan.
2: If they go on to win, do you think we'll see a trend of more players maybe opting for less money to kind of bolster the roster?
0: No, we will not. No,
2: that,
0: no.
2: That was a semi-rhetorical question, but it seems like it's crazy, though, because it's been proven in others in football and stuff, too, like that works.
0: Of course it works. If you give your team more flexibility, and we're seeing this to some degree. Let's use LeBron as a recent example. Most of the reporting that's out there says that LeBron is willing to take a little bit less, or maybe a lot less, to go back to Los Angeles. But he wants to hear what the team is going to do with that money. He doesn't want to take less just to save Mark Walter on luxury tax penalties. He'll take less because it means they can go out and get a 3-and-D guy to play alongside him, get a springy center, do some of the things that'll help that team win a championship. But more often than not, guys aren't taking less money to... Even Brunson, some of the comments Brunson made the last few months, when the next deal comes around, he ain't taking less. I think his next deal is like $400 million, maybe, is the high end of that deal. It's an enormous figure, which, if we're being honest, they might regret that, the back end of that deal. But if he wins a championship, You got to do it. Yeah, Paulie.
1: You know, this also works if the Knicks end up winning this series. It works out this way for the other guys on the roster as well. The trickle-down effect of winning a title in New York. Like, Josh Hart will never pay for a meal again. And if he wants to work for the Knicks, for MSG Network, he can do so for life. He's not going to be remembered in NBA history as, like, a great player, even though he's a really tough player. But, like, if you go back to the team I watched, the Chicago Bulls, if you played for that Bulls team, any of those six Bulls teams, Ron Harper, Will Perdue, Stacey King, B.J. Armstrong, they always have jobs in that city.
0: It's not, yeah, it's certainly not unique to New York. It might not even be unique to big markets, but when you accomplish something on that level, you can do no wrong. Brian Scalabrine is the broadcaster in Boston. He was part of the 08 championship. Scal can be a broadcaster with the Celtics and is a fixture in Boston for as long as he wants to be. I see Sasha Vujacic walking around Los Angeles at Laker games, still beloved by that organization. When you accomplish something like that, in New York, I guess I would say it's amplified because of the drought. Like, if Jalen Brunson ends this 50-plus year drought, it might be bigger than Frazier, you know, or at least how he's received might be bigger than Frazier, because there's a new generation of young fans that are watching him play. Yeah, Paulie.
1: You're a Boston guy. You look at Julian Edelman, the wide receiver, how many good games and how well he did in the postseason. He can do whatever he wants in that town. Now, he's probably not going to the Hall of Fame, but in Boston, he always has a job in that city.
0: Yeah, Marvin.
3: And the thing that differentiates the Knicks from the other teams in New York is they don't share a fan base.
0: No.
3: So it's not like all the Mets fans are mad that the Yankees
0: won. How dare
3: you?
0: The Nets are. Oh.
3: How dare you? No, I said the Mets.
0: I said the Nets. Nets are on fire right now.
3: Oh, are they? Oh, okay. They were
0: the team in Brooklyn. They were in New Jersey. I don't know.
3: They were more relevant at the Izod Center in East Rutherford than in Brooklyn.
0: That's a fact. I'll give you that. Yeah, Paulie.
1: How would you say that the Nets right now are the most dysfunctional organization?
0: Sacramento. Sacramento.
1: Quick answer.
0: Sacramento is the most irrelevant team in the NBA. Like, Sacramento, there's no hope. Like, right now, there is no hope for the Sacramento Kings. That could change the next couple of years. But at least if you're the Nets, like, hey, we drafted 5 first-rounders last year. Maybe one of them can play. We've got another high draft pick this year. Maybe he can play. The Sacramento Kings have a team. I would argue that 13 of the probably 15 guys on that team aren't going to be there in the next couple of years. They're bringing back Doug Christie to effectively be like a meat shield for them during a losing season.
1: Meat shield.
0: Yeah. I mean, really.
1: Sacramento is worse than the Wizards and the Nets?
0: The Wizards have hope. The Wizards have Anthony Davis, Trae Young, the number 2 overall draft pick. They've got hope in Washington. Or number 1 overall draft pick, sorry. There's hope in Washington. There's no hope right now in Sacramento. Like, I'm sorry, there's nothing. None of the guys, the stars there. Like, does Zach LaVine want to be there? Does DeMar DeRozan really want to be there? They've got a couple of good young pieces. But like Doug Christie, if we're being honest, Doug Christie's basically there just so they don't have to hire another coach that will lose this year. Like, this year is about losing for Sacramento, which is ironic because the NBA, with this new draft lottery reform, has punished teams that are bad. So the Sacramento Kings, theoretically, could finish, probably will finish, with a bottom 3 record in the NBA, desperately in need of a star player infusion, and they'll get relegated. They'll get tossed right back to the back of the first round after that. So I'm not... Sacramento, to me, a level below the New York Knicks. It made me think, though, talking about Brunson, to bring it back there for a moment. Elevated to maybe the number 1 spot in New York lore if they win a championship. What does it do, though, for Brunson when it comes to his ranking among small guards in NBA history? For the purposes of this conversation, I'm going to say 6'2" and smaller. Because you go 6'3", Steph is the number 1 guy on that list. You look at guards in NBA history that are 6'2" and smaller, that have had the kind of impact that Jalen Brunson has had. It's a very short list. You want to go back to the 50s and 60s, Bob Cousy, gold standard for that, won multiple championships with Boston. A little bit further down, Isaiah Thomas, 2 championships as the number 1 guy with the Detroit Pistons. Allen Iverson, the most electric player out of that group, but never won a championship. Had 1 shot at it, didn't win a championship with the Philadelphia 76ers. Chris Paul, another player, 6', long career, 20-year NBA career, decorated, one of the best point guards of all time. Nobody would dispute that. If you're making the proverbial Mount Rushmore of these young of small guards, 6'2" and under, I just named you 4. If Jalen Brunson wins a championship, does he knock one of those 4 off? Is there another of that belongs on that Mount Rushmore. Yeah, Paulie.
1: I think I would put John Stockton up there in the there fourth spot. A long career, a lot of assists, not spectacular, but for what he did and how relevant he kept them, I think he's in the mix.
0: All-time assist leader by a country mile. Like, he's one of the greats. I agree with you. Never won a championship. Also wasn't the number one guy on his team during his years in Utah. Yeah, Paulie.
1: Here's one that I think should have been on there and won't. Is Kyrie Irving 6'2 or under?
0: Yeah, I think so.
1: Would he make your eligibility list?
0: I think Kyrie Irving, beyond Iverson, is the greatest scorer for a player that is that size or lower. Iverson is in a class of his own. Kyrie, though, with the ball in his hands, Kyrie Irving, I wouldn't want anybody else as a scorer other than him. Won a championship, of course, with Cleveland. I don't know. Does a championship elevate Brunson over Irving when Irving's got a championship as well? But Irving wasn't the number one guy on that team. He did make the biggest shot. He made that shot in Game 7. You can never take that away from him. But that was LeBron's team. This is Jalen Brunson's team. Everybody else is the B option. Karl Towns, great player, B option. Josh Hart, same thing. Mikal Bridges, this is Jalen Brunson's team. They need him in ways that I don't think that the Cavs and other teams needed their players. Yeah, Paulie.
1: All right, before we break, I know we got a break, but you and Windhorst have been calling Karl Anthony Towns Karl Towns the past few months. Is the Anthony gone? Can we move on from the Anthony?
0: Well, I think at the start of the show, I went Karl Anthony, but after that, for brevity's sake, I kind of break it down.
1: You and Windhorst have dropped the Anthony.
0: I've gone Cat a while, so I throw the A in there. It's at least that. All right, 877-3DP-SHOW is the phone number. Email address, dp@danpatrick.com. We're live on Peacock, Fox Sports Radio, all your affiliates. When we come back, we got poll results. We got phone calls. Sam Amick is going to join us in the third hour of the program. We're also going to talk a little bit about the Indiana Fever, not just about Caitlin Clark. We'll talk about the Fever as well. 18 minutes past the hour, this is the Dan Patrick Show.
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17: Got a lot of people weighing in on this debate about whether Jalen Brunson deserves to be on the Mount Rushmore of players that are 6 foot two and under. We've left a lot of people off this list. I mean, we talked about John Stockton in the last hour. Steve Nash, that's another one, belongs on the list. Two-time MVP, didn't win a championship, but a couple of MVP awards belongs on that list. Yeah, Paulie.
18: Steve Nash, officially listed at 6'3".
17: Ooh.
18: Is he barred?
17: Some of these listings, I don't know, man.
18: We have to trust it, though.
17: All right, yeah. 6'3", yeah, then Steve Nash is off the list.
18: Dang.
17: 6'3", just like Steph Curry, off the list. 6'2" and under. Stockton was under 6'2", but if Steve Nash is 6'3", can't count him. Doesn't belong in the 6'2" Mount Rushmore. Did we settle on a poll question, Dylan?
19: We did, but Twitter's being difficult, so there's no results yet, but I have some comments on the poll. Our best overtime in sports question, we listed the four major sports, NBA, NHL, MLB, NFL. A lot of the comments saying college football, that's a very strong case for that. And playoffs in golf, playoff at the Masters.
17: What do you think the worst overtime is? Yeah, Paulie.
18: I think it's the NFL because it changes from year to year. Yeah. A casual fan does not know the overtime rules. When overtime will happen, they're like, who gets it first? Does the other team get it? What yard line? I think it changes so much.
17: Yeah. The way it changes, Bob. Yeah, because you can't track how you don't know how it's all going to go every year after year. Hockey for sure for me would be number one. Yeah, Dylan.
19: Yeah, and I think the NFL's problem too is it's like by comparison to college football,
17: yeah.
19: It's such a worse format that it's like everyone just change it to the college format. I know you can't really do that, but like they can improve it because it kind of ends up unfair or people feel like they got cheated a little bit.
17: Now, do you like it when baseball goes, like, I like it when they go like, if they go 30 innings, I love it. Like, sign me up for that. I would love to be at a game that goes like 18, 19, 20 innings. They've kind of gotten away from that with these rules. Like, do we like that in the room here? Do we think that's, or do we like the put a guy on second base and speed this game up?
19: I hate that. Yeah. And I think like those long, you know, 15, 16, 17 inning games are so infrequent that it's cool when it happens.
17: Oh,
19: you know,
17: it's great
19: like
17: when
19: this game ended at 4 in the morning.
17: I'm more of like just baseball generally, like give me a 1-0 game over a 7-6 game every time. Like
19: yeah.
17: I want a great pitcher's duel because it moves, right? Like baseball is already a quicker paced game because of the pitch clock, but give me like a 2-hour 1-0 game that ends in the ninth inning that has suspense, that has drama. I don't need to see home runs.
18: It works around your schedule.
17: Well, I mean, I just think it's just a little bit more compelling. It's a little bit more interesting to see that. Yeah, Marvin.
20: What about a pitcher's duel, but it's a lot of strikeouts as opposed to a bunch of ground outs and pop outs?
17: Yeah, I like that too.
20: No matter what, just a pitcher's duel.
17: Pitcher's duel, no matter what. Yeah. Oh, yeah. Either way, I want to see a good pitcher's duel. Yeah, Paulie.
18: College football's overtime. College football is my favorite sport, but the overtime is still, it has that hokey feel to it. You get the ball at the three, and now it's even a little change where you get a couple shots at the end zone for a touchdown. Then it becomes these 2-point conversion series after that. It's fair, but hokey.
17: Yeah. I like the college football one. I like slap them out at the 30-yard line, put them there, let them keep going back and forth. Some of these overtimes, I love when these games end like 9 overtime games. It's like, all right, well, it didn't really go 9 overtimes yet. Just 9 possessions either way. But I think college football's got it. They've figured out their overtime rules. It's pretty interesting. The NFL, a little bit less interesting. Hockey, though. Sudden death, immediate. The way that game ended with Carolina and Las Vegas last night, that's the best way to go. Yeah, Fritzy.
21: What about soccer where they add these random extra minutes?
17: Right, see, now you're going outside my field, all right? Now you're way outside my field.
21: I find that maybe because I'm not a big soccer guy, but the fact that they don't have a specific amount of time and you don't know when exactly it's going to end is very bizarre and uncomfortable.
17: I find that bizarre as well. Yeah, Paulie.
18: Now, that is not overtime. That is called stoppage time. So the game, the match, is 90 minutes.
17: I see, this is like a rabbit hole I don't really want to go down. Like, I get what Fritzy is saying, and it drives me crazy, too. Why can't they just stop the clock and end the game when it's supposed to be ended? But, again, that just goes to a very dark place.
21: We're adding 3 minutes, we're adding 9 minutes, we're adding 12 minutes. In the middle, all of a sudden, it just ends. Just like football has, you can have a two-minute drill. You can't have that in soccer because it just suddenly ends without any kind of fair warning that it's about to end.
17: All right, save it for Monday, Fritzy. 877-3DP shows the phone number, email address, dp@danpatrick.com. Let's take a few phone calls. Chris in Syracuse, you kick us off. Hey, Chris.
13: Hey, thank you, Chris. Hey, Chris, in the open, you mentioned the Knicks had 50 points in the paint. A lot of those points seemed like they were when Wemby was on the bench. The Knicks played totally different when Wemby was out till Brunson started to heat up. And also, OKC having ex-Knicks Isaiah Hartenstein with Chet Holmgren, I love that setup for both of them. I mean, they're much better, but it kind of reminds me of the old Knicks when they had the Twin Towers, Marvin Webster and Bill Cartwright. One was more about defense and the other one, offense.
17: Yeah, thanks for the phone call, Chris. They did have a lot of points when Luke Kornet was in the game, but Wembanyama played, like, I want to say 38-ish minutes. He was out there in the paint. I thought the Knicks did a pretty good job of dragging him away from the rim, defending Karl Anthony Towns. You've got to defend the three. And Wemby is really good at weak side defense. He can get back. He can defend the three for a while, then get back in the paint, contest shots. But I think Kat presents, obviously, a much different type of opponent than Isaiah Hartenstein is. Hartenstein is a paint-oriented player. When Wembanyama is defending him, he can hang out in the paint. When you're defending Kat, you got to hang out on the perimeter or else he's going to burn you during these games. Sam in St. Louis, you got a thought on the 6'2" and under list?
15: Yes, excuse me. Yes, sir. Good morning. I would put Nate Archibald tiny. I mean, he led the league in scoring and assists the same year. He won a championship. He would definitely be on my 6'2" and under list.
17: Yeah, that's a good one, Sam. Thanks for the phone call. There's a lot of guys I'm sure we're missing, especially when you get, you know, past or before 1990. There's a lot of guys I'm sure that belong on that list. Tiny Archibald absolutely belongs on that list. It's interesting, like, how do we measure championships? How much credit do we give Brunson if he leads the New York Knicks to a championship over Victor Wembanyama and the San Antonio Spurs? We talked about elevating him over, you know, Patrick Ewing, perhaps, as the best Knick of all time. Do we bump one of these greats off the all-time 6'2" and under list? I don't really know the answer to that question. Subjective question there. Aaron in Fort Wayne, you're up next. Hey, Aaron.
22: Hey, well, thanks for taking my call, Chris, but are we forgetting Isaiah Thomas? I mean, two championships. I mean, pretty great, great guy from the Indiana University there. But what I want to say is what the Spurs have to do. I mean, they got to come out like Mike Tyson and just punch him in the mouth. And that's going to be a lot harder to do than it seems just because, I mean, I watched Ananobi in college and that guy can crack a walnut between his thighs and, you know, Josh Hart plays like a power forward out there. The way he's grabbing those rebounds everywhere, it's going to be tough for the Spurs, but every single guy has to be engaged. And I do have like a comp for Paulie with Russell Wilson. I was watching the Knicks game the other day, and I thought, like, Russell Wilson and Brunson, they have like similar type of like games, you know. It's like you're watching these guys and you're thinking, how is he doing this? Like, how is he getting the ball in the basket like this? And, you know, without Russell Wilson, you know, flanking to the sideline, that defense wouldn't have been so good.
17: Yeah, we have Isaiah Thomas on our initial list, so he's there for sure. Two championships in Detroit. Paulie, what do you think of that comp with Russell Wilson and Jalen Brunson?
18: I think we hit that a little bit on Wednesday with DP. Like, Russell Wilson came into the NFL as not a hot prospect, a really good college player, but it's almost like he didn't fit the mold of 6'5", 230, gunslinger. So he went to the Seahawks in the third round. He found his way. And even now, people are like, well, he's not that great, but the stats don't bear that out. Brunson, he was awesome in college, but it didn't translate to the pro draft. You covered the draft, and he was not, you know, no one wanted him. No one desired him. Even when the Knicks got him, like, we're settling for him. And it's almost like he doesn't fit the part because he can't sky over the rim and things like that.
17: I think what we underestimated, and by we, I mean everybody in the NBA, because everybody passed on Jalen Brunson. The Dallas Mavericks could have had Jalen Brunson on a four-year, $55 million deal early in 2021. They could have gone over $100 million to sign him in the summer of 2022. What people missed about Brunson was the footwork. And when I look at Brunson, I liken that footwork to some of the great boxers that I've covered historically. Like, he has the footwork of a Floyd Mayweather Jr. He has the footwork of a Muhammad Ali. Like, he's that special when it comes to his feet. Like, he doesn't shoot over anybody in terms of elevation. He's not overpowering you in the paint, even though he is a strong guy. His ability to change directions, to move, to create angles, that's what makes Jalen Brunson special. And we didn't appreciate that before the draft when he went in the second round. And the Dallas Mavericks and everybody else that has shot at Jalen Brunson. It wasn't just the Knicks that had a crack at Jalen Brunson. Anybody could have taken a flyer on him, gone and overpaid to go and get him. They didn't appreciate the footwork and how that would make him a great offensive player. Yeah, Paulie.
18: Even what you're saying there, it proves your point. Like, coming out of college, like, no one gets on social media and says, look at the footwork on that guy from Villanova. I can't wait to watch his footwork on the next level.
17: No,
18: we want to watch Zion Williamson at Duke and say, that's the guy we got to have.
17: You look at the handles of a player. That's what made Kyrie Irving special. Kyrie Irving is the best ball handler I've ever seen. Like, he is great with the basketball. Allen Iverson, speed, electricity, did a lot of things special. Jalen Brunson, coming out of college, did not do a lot of things special. What he does special is he's got great feet. And watch some of these games. Watch game two tonight. Watch how he gets to the basket. Watch how he changes direction. Watch how he gets his shot up. How does this guy, who is 6'2", get his shot over guys that are 6'6", 6'7", sometimes shooting over bigger guys? His ability to do that comes down to footwork, and he's excellent, excellent at that. And that's what makes him special. Yeah, Dylan.
19: Yeah, I think the kind of like initial critiques of small guards is similar to quarterbacks in the NFL, where there's sort of like these unwritten rules that you can be below a certain height, but then there's like the Drew Breeses and the Russell Wilsons, to use the Brunson thing, that come along and kind of disprove that. I mean, even Steph, I think, like, at first people were like, he's a little small.
17: Two point guards were drafted over Steph Curry, both drafted by your Minnesota Timberwolves. Johnny Flynn and my guy, Ricardo Ricky Rubio. Yeah, Paulie.
18: We like to go back and look at draft profiles on the show because they don't match a lot what happened afterwards. Mm. And the draft profile on Steph Curry is high-end spot-up shooter, like the highest end of your spot-up shooter. And you can't find a lot of people who picked him to be great.
17: No, and not to go down another rabbit hole, but this is kind of one of the problems I have with at least the NBA draft process. I can't speak to the NFL and other sports. But in the NBA draft process, sometimes we don't believe what our eyes are telling us. And our eyes told us that Jalen Brunson was a brilliant player. On the biggest stages, Jalen Brunson was outstanding. And yet he goes all the way to the second round because what? Teams didn't believe he was athletic enough to be a great player. Teams didn't believe he was dynamic enough. Like, we don't believe what our eyes are telling us sometimes. That happens a lot in the NBA. I think the NCAA tournament is a great proving ground for a lot of these players. Like, if you have a great NCAA tournament, I don't just dismiss that as a guy having a good 6 or 7 games. You are playing at the highest level of college basketball, and you're succeeding. That should be top of a scouting report if I'm preparing to draft a guy in the NBA. Yeah, Paulie.
18: I've got the draft profile of Jalen Brunson coming to college from a high-end analyst, a person you know. I'm not going to give names. And they project him as a high-end point guard backup, combo guard backup. They said he's a little old to come in the league, and we may have seen everything he could
17: do. I hate that one, too. All of what, 21?
18: 22 when he started his rookie year. They said he's a heavy-footed, lumpy point guard. Lumpy was a word used.
17: It's tough word.
18: And it's very negative. It says great college career, very stable player. You can count on him. A great role player for a good team someday. But it doesn't. There's nothing in here that says he could be a great NBA combo guard.
17: Yeah, Marvin.
20: I have the same issue as you. They always pick the best athletes, but they never pick the best basketball players sometimes. When it's like, man, these guys are hiding in plain sight. The only time to me it's really like worked out is when like Russell Westbrook got picked 4th overall. Like, man, he averaged 10 points at UCLA, but look at him jump out of the gym. Or Zach LaVine, guys like that, that are phenomenal athletes, but didn't really produce in college.
17: Yeah, even with Westbrook, like, it was a risk when they took him in Oklahoma City. But he did have the athleticism. He did have the size. And Oklahoma City, to their credit, believed he could be a point guard. He was splitting the point guard duties with Darren Collison back in the day at UCLA. He wasn't viewed as a long-term fit at point guard, but he was 6'5" and one of the best athletes we'll ever see. I just think too many times, even now, even after the success of Jalen Brunson, NBA front offices are going to get bogged down by things that have nothing to do with basketball, like heightened athleticism, super athleticism, speed, things like that. Like, give me the guy that's proven at the highest level possible that he can play basketball. And that's Jalen Brunson. Guys like Jalen Brunson should never be passed on, at least to the extent he was passed on again. Yeah, Dylan.
19: I mean, you see it with the NFL Combine, too. It's like, this is all arbitrary. Like, that's great. You ran a fast 40. It's like, how often does that directly translate to what you end up doing on the field? Almost never. I mean, like, it just doesn't really matter. It's just kind of more of a spectacle of like, oh, look at that.
17: I mean, there's just so many draft misses over the years. And you can't bat 1,000. Even the great GMs don't bat 1,000. Sam Presti's had some misses over the years. All the other greats have missed. But missing on Jalen Brunson, who was a phenomenal college player.
20: It's National Player of the Year.
17: Those Villanova days, the National College Basketball Player of the Year. And you're going to let him get to the second round? He was the runner, was he? I think he was 2 years before he left Dallas. He was top five and sixth man voting. And you're going to let him skip down? You don't want to offer 4 years, $55 million? It wasn't that long ago. Poor Dallas. Could have had Luka and Jalen Brunson. Tough beat for the Mavs. Yeah, Paulie.
18: It's apples and oranges, but remember Draymond Green at Michigan State?
17: Yeah.
18: I think he was two-time Big Ten Player of the Year, and he couldn't get drafted in the first 25 picks.
17: It doesn't always work out. Like, Frank Kaminsky comes to mind as someone that was a great college player but didn't pan out in the NBA. Sorry, but I know.
18: Too soon.
17: Shout out Frank Kaminsky, but didn't turn out to be a great player. Sam Decker, sorry, Paulie, another one of those guys. Like,
18: my squad.
17: Doesn't always work out, but sometimes just believe what your eyes are showing you, guys. Like, if you see a great player making great plays on a big stage, don't use the combine or interviews to justify passing on him in the draft. All right, 877-3DP-SHOW is the phone number. Email address, dp@danpatrick.com. Sam Amick, great writer over The Athletic. He is down in San Antonio. He will join us at the top of the next hour. We're also going to talk about the Indiana Fever, the good, the bad, and the ugly when it comes to the Indiana Fever and the WNBA. That's all up next. This is the Dan Patrick Show.
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18: Indiana Fever get the win last night. Caitlin Clark, solid game for Caitlin Clark. Not her best, not her worst. But she did have an explanation as to why she wasn't on her best game.
19: Yeah, I mean, a little sick, but I don't know. I tried to eat some applesauce, and then it just came up. And then everything else in my stomach also came up. So I thought I was going to stay down, and then I found a trash can, thank God. And I haven't puked that much in a really long time. So, but then I felt fine. I felt light. So I was running around feeling good in the second half, but I feel okay. Obviously, I'm losing my voice a little bit, but I'll be good.
18: Let me tell you, that is the most relatable thing that Caitlin Clark has ever said. Who amongst us, well, I guess I should ask this, who amongst us has never boot and rallied? We got two of them. 50% of the guys have not boot and rallied. Yeah, Marvin.
20: So this morning, Paulie sends me an email. Hey, can you get the Clark boot and rally comment? And I looked up on social media, X, IG, I Googled it. Caitlin Clark boot and rally. I was looking for her to say the term boot and rally. And then Paulie sends me the actual clip. I was like, oh, like throw up and then get back out there. I was like, man, I did not live a life.
18: You didn't live that lifestyle. I mean, I've lost track of the number of times I boot and rally. Haven't done it in several years. Hopefully more than several years. But Yeah, it was once a fixture of my college life. Yeah, Paulie.
1: It's almost like she wanted to tell it, the story. She wasn't like hiding it.
18: I love
1: it.
18: The transparency. Yeah. I love it. She wanted to say that story. Yeah, Fritzy.
21: I thought it was about Fever fans that they wear these special boots to kind of get the team to rally from behind, like a rally cap or a rally monkey like the Angels had.
1: Well, have boot and rally night at the next Fever game.
18: Well, that might encourage some pretty hard drinking there. Like an award for who doesn't boot and rally. Like if you do boot, I don't know. That's a good way to sell beer if you're in the venue. Drink as much as you can before you boot, and then you have to rally. Booting rally is not a great thing either. Not a fun thing. Yeah, Fritzy.
21: But if you play for a team called Fever, you might vomit eventually. You would think that you'd start getting sick once in a while.
1: The fighting indigestion.
18: Yeah, that's at least twice I've regretted calling on Fritzy back there. That's a couple of times.
21: He plays for the Fever. She's going to throw up.
18: Caitlin Clark's still a big story in the WNBA, and for good reason. She's a lot of fun to watch. She is the reason that I watch WNBA games. But I got to address this. Because it came up over the last couple of days, when the Indiana Fever, revoked the credential of one of the reporters that is covering the team. The reporter's name is Scott Agnes. He's been an independent reporter out of Indiana for some time, covered the Pacers, covered the Fever, also worked for the Pacers for some time. And he had his credential revoked this past week, or I guess he revealed it this past week, because he tweeted out some information that the Indiana Fever disagreed with. Last month, he tweeted out that Clark was out of a game against the Portland Fire, citing load management. It's not an outrageous claim. Caitlin Clark has been injured for the better part of the last couple of years. She's been dealing with multiple things. Last season was kind of a lost cause for Clark. Now she's got a back issue she's been dealing with. Well, the Indiana Fever took issue with that. They refuted the reporting, and then they decided to revoke the credential of Scott Agnes. Now, I'm not going to weighing on the particulars of Scott. I don't know him that well. I know him from being around Indiana. I know he's had some issues with the Pacers in the past, with the NBA in the past. But my issue is more with the WNBA writ large, because the WNBA, to me, they continue to prove that they are not ready for this moment. Like the WNBA over the last 3 years is having a moment. It has been fueled by Caitlin Clark. She has brought in more eyeballs than the WNBA has ever seen. Ticket sales skyrocketed. And look, I'm not dismissing the accomplishments of other WNBA players. These are great players, but the facts are the facts. The casual fan tunes in to watch Caitlin Clark. The number, though, of own goals that the WNBA has, the number of rakes that they step on consistently, is just mind-blowing. You have this situation with the Fever revoking the credential. Certainly a reprimand or a public rebuking probably would have been enough. They didn't need to revoke the credential. They decided to do it. And now this is the story. This is what people are talking about. They made a mountain out of a molehill here. And that just shows to me they're not ready for it. It goes even further. Like Kathy Engelbert, the WNBA commissioner, when she reportedly said that Caitlin Clark should be grateful for the platform that the WNBA provides. Could you imagine Adam Silver saying that about Shai Gilgeous-Alexander or Nikola Jokic or Jalen Brunson now, that any one of them should be grateful for the platform that they're being provided? Come on. Come on. It goes deeper than that. Like, I took issue as a reporter with how the Dallas Stars dealt with the Paige Bueckers, AZ Fudd situation, cutting off the reporter. Again, making a mountain out of a molehill. Let the young woman answer the question. She probably would have had one ready to go. Answer the question, everybody moves on. Instead, you make that comment, you cut the reporter off, and that's the story for like 3 days. They just continue to show me that they're not ready for this level that they're rising to. The WNBA is hot right now. People are watching the WNBA. I was telling you guys before the show, like last year when Caitlin Clark did play, I'm looking for like the ION Network. I'm looking to find her anywhere. I'm watching NBC. I'm watching anywhere Caitlin Clark is playing basketball. I want to see, because I want to watch Caitlin Clark for the same reasons that I wanted to watch Steph Curry back in the day. She does things that are unique. People shot threes before Steph Curry. They shot threes before Caitlin Clark. They didn't shoot them like Steph Curry. They don't shoot them like Caitlin Clark. The WNBA has to get out of its own way. Be ready for this moment. It's only going to get bigger and better for the WNBA. You cannot be stepping on all these rakes as regularly as they are. All right, Sam Amick great writer over the Athletic. He's going to join us in the next hour. Take your phone calls as well. A lot to get to. Dan Patrick Show.
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9: Dan Patrick.
6: I thought that he was dead. 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

0: making his triumphant return to the man cave in for Dan Patrick.
1: I definitely remember Chris. 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
0: This is Chris Mannix.
2: Hour three of the program, Chris Mannix sitting in for DP on this Friday. Good to be back with you and the boys. First 2 hours flying.

0: having not been here for, you know, 6-7 years. The Las Vegas Golden Knights and the Hurricanes even up at one. Great game last night. Watch the third period. Not a lot happening. First 10 minutes, 2-0. Golden Knights lead. Then all of a sudden, Hurricanes came to life. Scored 3 goals in the third period. Wind up winning the game 4 minutes into overtime. Tremendous fun. It's always fun to watch Stanley Cup final hockey just because you never know what's going to happen. The Hurricanes looked lifeless for most of that game. They turn it around, tie the game up in regulation, win it in overtime. Game two of the NBA Finals is tonight. The New York Knicks with a 1-0 series lead over the San Antonio Spurs. A must-win game for the San Antonio Spurs. Got to win it this time. There have been teams in NBA history that have come back from down 0-2. We saw the Milwaukee Bucks do it in 2021, came back to beat the Phoenix Suns. The Cleveland Cavaliers, they came back to beat the Warriors. They were down 2-0. Big win for the Cavs. The common thread with both those teams, though, is they lost the first two games on the road. If the Spurs lose the first two games at home, it is improbable, if not impossible, to believe that San Antonio can come back and beat the Knicks with three of those next 5 games potentially being played at Madison Square Garden. Big game for Jalen Brunson. Gets 30 points in game one. We've been talking a lot about where he's elevated himself onto that next level. Is he the greatest Knick of all time if he wins a championship this year? Does he go on the Mount Rushmore of players 6'2" and under? We've had some calls, some comments about that over the last couple of hours. Some names that should be on that list. Isaiah Thomas on that list. We had Tiny Archibald added to that list. Allen Iverson, of course, belongs on that list. Chris Paul, a debate over Chris Paul being on that list. But Jalen Brunson winning a title in New York as the number one option on his team. Got to give him consideration to be on that list. Big game for Victor Wembanyama and the Spurs as well. Wemby, good stat line in game one, 26 points, 12 rebounds, but he was 6 of 21 from the floor. And he was just a perimeter guy. You know, I love a 7'4" guy that can shoot threes, but you need a guy getting the paint. 2 of 9 of 3-point range. That's not going to get it done in game two. Must-win game for the San Antonio Spurs playing on their home floor. 877-3DP-SHOW is the phone number. Email address, dp@danpatrick.com. Sam Amick, senior writer over at The Athletic. He is down in San Antonio. Sam, let me ask you this. Jalen Brunson leads the Knicks to the championship. Is Jalen Brunson the greatest Knick of all time?
1: Mr. Maddox, good to see you. Is he the greatest Knick of all time? It's maybe. I was quick side story from playoff road here. I was at an establishment last night with the lovely daughter of one Patrick Ewing, so Randy Ewing. So she might have something to say about this debate. That's a long list of great Knicks. I don't care, to be honest with you, where Jalen falls in that debate. I like the other debate better. Like the 6'2" and under thing is wild. Chris Paul deserves to be on that list, but Jalen is doing the type of stuff that sparks these debates, doing the type of stuff that, you know, not to have somebody catch a stray, but I keep laughing about the Becky Hammon, like the whole commentary where Becky, you know, said so long ago that Jalen could not be the number one guy on a championship team, and she stood on that recently, which was kind of, you know, strange. He's just been incredible, man. He's fun to watch. And you know, I'm West Coast based, so I don't see the Knicks as much. And buddy, to watch Jalen do what he did in the fourth quarter, it was fun. It was neat to see because it was like, oh, this dude is as advertised when it matters most.
0: What's been the vibe around the Spurs the last couple of days?
1: Fine. They're pretty, for a young group, they're pretty even keeled. They, you know, they're mature. You know, Wemby, I'm always really interested how he's going to handle his voice and his messaging. I did think it was interesting after game one that, you know, and you know this, like he kind of wasted no time sliding in quite a few comments about your confidence and, you know, I'm not worried in the slightest. Just projecting the kind of way you would expect for a confident guy. They seem fine. I mean, you just hit the nail on the head when you talked about game two is the, like, let's do a pulse check if they lose game two. Mm-hmm. You know, they're going to be fine if they split this thing at home. And not to put you, you know, give you a homework assignment, I did wonder, because you detailed the teams that went down 0-2 when they were, on the road. Have we had a champion who lost the first two at home? Do we know?
0: I forget what the 06 Heat did. I know

0: They were another team that was down 0-2 when they came back to beat Dallas, but that's the only one that – there haven't been that many that have come back from 0-2. It's only been a handful.
1: Yeah, because when you said this was must win, I was going to give you a hard time and say it was hyperbole, and then as you laid it out, it was like, it's pretty important. So see what happens.
0: Sam, I'm fact-based here on the show. Always fact-based. I don't think it's ever happened. It didn't happen with Miami. I think they were they lost the first two on the road. And those other teams I mentioned lost on the road as well. So adjustment for San Antonio. What do you think is the biggest adjustment they're going to make going into game two?
1: Well, it's the same thing they've battled throughout the playoffs, which is that as great as Wemby is, part of this is youth, and it's him trying to figure out the chess match. He's inconsistent. He has a roller coaster, kind of element to his game. So they've got to, you already said this, they've got to get him inside more. Yes, it was super fun when he hit that 35-footer in the last round in game one. Okay, fine. But getting pushed out by Cat, getting pushed out by OG Anunoby and Mitchell Robinson, the problem is I just don't know how, doable that is, because this is literally the roster construction that you should want to have to go at Wemby. And going into the series, I wrote a whole piece where I talked to some front office folks about the domino effect of what Victor was doing. And the reality is, and the irony is that like most of the people I talked to pointed to the Knicks roster construction as what you should want. A guy like Cat, who's 7 feet, 240 pounds, Mitch, big boy, a lot of heft. He can bully Wemby and he's athletic enough to keep up with him. Same, OG and what he brings. So getting Victor going, first and foremost. Secondly, the others in the West Finals for the Spurs, De'Aaron Fox, Julian Champagne, Dylan Harper, all the way down the line, Keldon Johnson had a fantastic finish to that series. Those guys have got to show up because, yes, Vic was 6-21 and struggled a bit, but the other guys weren't helping him either.
0: What did Keldon Johnson get, like 8 minutes? In that game one, that was surprising
1: to
0: me. I thought sixth man of the year, I thought he'd be a natural guy to put on Towns for stretches. That surprised me how little minutes he's got. I thought that the fatigue, Sam, was a little bit overblown coming into the series, because I thought 3 days was a long time. And I thought being at home was going to be enough for San Antonio to recharge the batteries and not make fatigue as big an issue as some were. But I'm watching that game one. I'm sitting there and I'm looking at Victor Wembanyama kind of grabbing his knees in the first quarter. I'm looking at some of these other guys just not look like they had the same energy that they did early in that series in Oklahoma City. How big a factor do you think fatigue is going to be in this game two and potentially the rest of the series?
1: It's significant, but I'm confused, again, like I was not around Victor that much all season long. So now, we've done this a long time. You get in the gym with these guys and you try to study them and learn how they're wired, how they operate. Victor and the way that he crashes out from a fatigue standpoint is puzzling, because yes, I understand he's 7'4", but he's not lugging around 300 pounds. But he absolutely does have these moments, and you just hit on it, like early in the game, when he's clutching at the knees or looking for a blow that doesn't make sense. And that's where, as transcendent, great, and talented as he is, the inconsistency part is got to be tricky for Mitch Johnson, from a rotation standpoint, because, is that tied to not having as much of a break as the Knicks coming out of the West Finals? Like, that's a little hard to believe. Like you said, 3 days. So they got to fight through that. You didn't see any of that from the Knicks. And I don't really think as necessarily because of, that long stretch that they had to rest. But Wemby's great. Again, I keep kind of hitting the same point. He's great, but he comes and goes a bit.
0: How short a leash do you think De'Aaron Fox will be on tonight?
1: Very curious to see it, because there are bigger picture implications of that kind of a choice. I've been asked this a couple times, and my thing is, the Spurs, from a culture standpoint, are obviously incredibly savvy, and they know that the moment you open the door to the Dylan Harper era and you put De'Aaron, on the bench, because of the stakes of what's going on right now, like, there's going to be a domino effect. And that's very tricky for them from a planning standpoint, because yes, they have this historical backdrop where Manu Ginobili famously agrees to go to the bench with Greg Popovich's you know, kind of nudging, and the rest is history. He's a Hall of Famer. Manu Ginobili was not making $60 million a year, which is what De'Aaron is on track to make. And so the solution is not quite as easy. Even if De'Aaron at some point was willing to yield to the young fella, in terms of a contract roster construction, that's an issue. So, but you got a championship on the line. So, you know, would I be shocked to see it? You know, I'd be surprised. I don't know how short the leash is. Dylan didn't show out though. That's the other thing. He had a good first half, but 4 points in the second half, you know, he faded a bit. But the more pressure that he applies with his play and then with De'Aaron, you know, if he keeps doing what he did in game one, which is having a hard time, then, you know, we'll see what happens.
0: Talking to Sam Amick, senior NBA writer over at The Athletic in San Antonio for game two of the NBA Finals tonight. Sam, we are right around 3 weeks away from the NBA draft, which is 3 weeks away from the self-imposed deadline that the Milwaukee Bucks have to trade Giannis Antetokounmpo. What have you been hearing over the last couple of days about Giannis, and how likely do you think it is that Giannis is traded before the June draft?
1: Seems very likely. Admittedly, you know, that it's not often you have an owner, you know, publicly framing the timeline. And that's what Jimmy Haslam did. You know, we just saw Jimmy Haslam do a blockbuster trade with Myles Garrett in the NFL, showing he's certainly ready to pull that trigger if he needs to. I do expect it to happen. Miami, as you know, is the loudest noise. You know, you continue to hear that. But what I tried to write the other day with my colleague, Eric Name, and that was interesting to get into is, yes, it appears, you know, everybody you talk to says Miami at the deadline had a deal that was close, had a deal that they thought was going to happen. The Bucks ended up backing out. And so the noise is tied to Miami, but there's also some intel discussion, you know, kind of understanding that Giannis has questions about what that Miami roster would look like on the other side of a deal. You know, it reminds me of the Carmelo Anthony dilemma when he went from Denver to the Knicks. Like, you don't want to gut the roster, go to the place that you're excited to be to, you know, be in, and then have a hard time contending for a championship. And that is where, you know, we'll see what happens in these next few weeks, because in one of your backyards, I think the Celtics are a pretty intriguing option where, you know, in terms of being competitive, you know, if you do something with Boston, and this is what we had heard from Giannis' side, that the intrigue is real. You know, the respect for Joe Mazzulla, the way that he might see that roster. So do I think it changes things? I don't know yet, but, you know, I do think that's worth watching.
0: I could see why Giannis would want to play in Boston. I still struggle to see why Boston would give up the kind of assets it would need to give up to go and get Giannis. Not that they aren't considering it, but if I'm running the Celtics, I'm not trading Jaylen Brown and a couple of draft picks for Giannis Antetokounmpo, not in a reaction to a bad first-round loss to the Philadelphia 76ers, mostly because I don't trust Giannis's health, Sam. I don't trust it. He's had multiple years of soft tissue injuries, and you're going to have to give this guy a multi-year contract at the full max. Now you're talking about having two full max guys on your roster in Jason Tatum and Giannis Antetokounmpo, both of whom have dealt with significant injuries over the last couple of years. I know Jaylen Brown is not a perfect fit. I know the Celtics want to get more pressure on the rim. Brad Stevens talked about that. But to me, the risk is just too big to go all in on a player like Giannis at this stage.
1: Well, and it's very sensitive too. Like the Jaylen Brown thing that you just hit on, like when the noise got loud a couple months ago regarding Jaylen and how he saw the season and all the chatter about what he said on the live stream, that it was the most fun he'd ever had. And that was confusing because, you know, it just sent this message that he wanted his own team. As you know, the Celtics, you know, they went to great lengths to kind of massage that situation and get things back in a good place. And they're not the only team dealing with this. Like Miami is, and this is Giannis related, Miami is loud with it right now. They don't care if everybody knows that they're chasing Giannis because they don't really care what Tyler Hero feels about getting traded. But like Boston's got to be sensitive. You know, the Knicks are unofficially out because of what they're doing. But you remember Karl Anthony Towns was not real thrilled to have his name attached to the Giannis discussion, you know, previously. Like that is where I think we could see a wild card team come on strong, you know, and come out of the shadows, so to speak, because I think there's a lot of teams that are absolutely looking at this and interested here. but also have to pay attention to their own locker room dynamics.
0: If somebody offered you $100,000 for your press pass for game three in New York, would you take it?
1: I mean, journalistically, absolutely not. I would never consider such a thing.
0: I'd think about it. If you're a Knicks fan,
1: I'm a capital J journalist. If there's some, yeah. But the spirit of your question, like, I mean, yeah, 100K, that's, I'm good with that. That's, you know, the production value on TV these days is pretty high. I'll hang out with some buddies and watch this thing on a big old projector screen and laugh all the way to the bank.
0: And they transcribe all the quotes for you, Sam. It's all available.
1: Oh, you trying to get me fired now? What are you doing?
0: $100,000. You got kids. Yeah. I got a kid now. Yeah. It's like, you know, you gotta look out for number one there. Sam, good stuff.
1: I am. Let me add on to this, Maddox. I'm fired up to go to New York, man. Like, I'm a West Coaster. So I don't know if I would take that money, because like, I don't see the Garden very often. I don't see the chaos. You know, I don't really know
0: the Sacramento guy in New York. There we go. This is what we, yeah. The Sacramento guy takes. By the way, to get your take quickly on a question that came up, more dysfunctional, more irrelevant right now, the Brooklyn Nets or the Sacramento Kings?
1: I mean, the Kings have things that they're trying to work on and to get out of the ditch. I don't know what Brooklyn's doing. So I actually probably go with Brooklyn.
0: They got young players in Brooklyn though, Sam. Like, at least you've got like some hope. Like Sacramento, who wants to be there right now? Like, who wants to be part of that team at the moment?
1: It is painful. I mean, as you know, you have Mike Brown, De'Aaron Fox in the finals. You have OG Anunoby, a guy that I've contend that they should have traded for to take the Beam team to the next level. There's all kinds of 6 degrees of Sacramento pain in this NBA Finals right now.
0: Yeah, you got to hate that. Sacramento watching their former head coach and their former star compete for a championship. One of them is going to win it at the end of the next couple of weeks. Great stuff, Sam. Good to catch up with you, and I will see you in New York City. Try to, you know, keep it under control there. These late nights in New York, they don't close in New York City.
1: Yeah, we know about that. I met with you out there.
0: You got it.
1: All right, buddy.
0: Good stuff, Sam. Sam Amick, senior writer over at The Athletic, joining us here on The Dan Patrick Show. I say Sacramento. I understand what he's saying about Brooklyn, but Brooklyn's got guys that want to be there. Nobody wants to be in Sacramento. Like, I would put every nickel I own that Doug Christie's not going to be the head coach of the Sacramento Kings 1 year from today. Not going to happen. They're going to go in a different direction, hopefully get a good young player, see if they can win that way. Yeah, Paulie.
2: Imagine your Kings management thinking, you know, it's quiet. The NBA Finals going on. They're not going to talk about us and our futilities.
0: I'm just out here burying them. All right, 877-3DP show is the phone number. 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
14: Gambler's Bonus hits again. 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
15: 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This is Game 3 of their Stanley Cup Final Series. 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
0: This June, the U.S. Women's Open presented by Ally arrives on NBC and Peacock as the world's best take on Riviera Country Club in Los Angeles for the very first time. Catch it all live this June on NBC and Peacock. Charles Barkley, who is not afraid of the hot take. He's had a few of them over the years. He was appearing on ESPN, and he had this to say about Jalen Brunson in terms of his status as a free agent signing.
7: Listen, I said this a few years ago, I think Brunson might turn out to be the greatest free agent signing. I'm not talking about LeBron and Kevin Durant and guys like that, but I think Brunson, if he's able to deliver a championship to New York, it'll be the greatest free agent signing in NBA history. There's nobody knew he was going to be this good. I didn't. You guys, nobody. No. When New York signed him, they didn't think he was going to be this good. He's turned them into a perennial contender. They went from being never being talked about to the conference finals last year. Now they're in the finals because of Brunson. So if he's able to finish this journey, Mike, it would be the greatest free agent sign in NBA history.
0: So you got to go back and think about free agent signings. And free agency really came en vogue in, I'd say, the 80s, 90s, when things started to open up a little bit. Now, Barkley qualified two of the biggest free agent signings of the 2010s. You had LeBron James. I guess you could be talking about both. LeBron James going to Miami, going back to Cleveland, going to Los Angeles, whichever one you wanted to focus on. Kevin Durant, nobody expected Kevin Durant at the time to go sign with the Golden State Warriors. Winds up winning two championships there. Probably would have won a third if he didn't get injured in that 2019 finals. So he takes those two guys out of the picture. So Jalen Brunson signs with the Knicks. I would argue that Shaq going to the Lakers in the 1990s was a bigger signing than Jalen Brunson going to the New York Knicks. Now, you can argue that Brunson was a more unexpected signing. Nobody thought Jalen Brunson was going to be this guy. I agree with Barkley on that one. At best, people thought Jalen Brunson would be the kind of guard we saw at the end in Dallas. A guy that could start, be a great co-star, be a serviceable top 15 point guard who can give you 82 games at that position, but never be great on either end of the floor. What he's become is nothing short of spectacular. He's on a short list for the top point guards in the NBA. We've discussed at length at this show what a championship would do for him. If he wins the championship, do we elevate Jalen Brunson to the Mount Rushmore of 6'2 and under guards? The list is short. Iverson's on that list. Bob Cousy's on that list. Isaiah Thomas is on that list. After that, you're talking Tiny Archibald. You're talking Chris Paul. We made the point. John Stockton, I would have him on that list. Steve Nash, 6'3. Doesn't count. 6'3. Yeah, Paulie.
2: You could probably put Nash on the greatest free agent signings of all time. I think he was a free agent at age 29 with Dallas.
0: Very simple. It's always Dallas. Why is it always Dallas screwing this up?
2: Yeah, he had made two straight all-star teams with Dallas, and he was a really good player. He's averaging 15-8. Then he goes to the Suns, and he wins back-to-back MVPs.
0: So you remember the story about that was that the Mavericks didn't believe that Nash's body was going to hold up. He had the back issues that Mark Cuban, Don Nelson, they didn't believe that. Was it Nelly? Yeah, it was Cuban at that time. Cuban and Nelly were both, they didn't believe that Nash would be healthy enough to validate the kind of contract that the Phoenix Suns gave him. Whoa, were they mistaken? Whoa, did they miss on that one? They've got a bad, I mean, just saying it out loud, like Steve Nash, let him go. Luka Doncic, traded him for nothing. Jalen Brunson, wouldn't give him 4 years and $55 million in the summer of 2021. What are we doing? What could have been with the Dallas Mavericks? I don't know. But Steve Nash, not on that list. Steph Curry, 6'3", not on that list either. But Jalen Brunson belongs in the conversation for the best small player under 6'2 of all time. And as far as best free agent signing goes, most unexpected, I would say, is the best way to put it. I think Shaq, as far as free agent signings go, led the Lakers to three championships. You knew what he was. Like, he was an elite player when he left the Orlando Magic. And he went to L.A. for a lot of the same reasons LeBron went to L.A. Not LeBron didn't want to be in movies. That was in Trainwreck. Good movie. Shaq went there for Hollywood aspirations, in part. He wanted to be in Los Angeles on the biggest stage. We knew how good Shaq was. We didn't know how good Jalen Brunson was. Yeah, Dylan.
3: Yeah, I feel like Knicks fans were actually more excited about the Julius Randle signing when it happened than Jalen Brunson. And then who do they get because of Julius Randle? Carl Anthony Towns.
0: You might be right. You might be right about being more excited about that signing because, look, at the time, it was considered a coup that the Knicks were able to lure Brunson away from the Mavericks. But it was also questionable how much money they gave him. Like $104 million, I think it was at that time, was like, whoa, man. This guy's had one season where he took over when Doncic was injured. Is he really worth that? Can he be that guy? Are we blowing up our salary cap because of Brunson? Turns out they made the right move. Yeah, Paulie.
2: I just went back and looked at Shaq's stats. He was 23 his last year in Orlando. But he had only played 52 games. He started getting hurt. He was down to ninth on the MVP list. His stats were down a little bit. So, and he went his first year in Los Angeles, same thing. 51 games, a bit injured. He was ninth for MVP, but then he ramped it up. Every year after that, he started playing more games, and he went to like sixth for the MVP, first, third, third. So it started a little slow with Shaq in Los Angeles.
0: Yeah, he had some tough goes of it with Orlando. That Magic team, I mean, injuries derailed what they could have been. Shaq, Penny Hardaway, go back and watch that documentary, the 30 for 30 on Shaq and Penny. That's pretty revealing stuff.
16: And when we talk about the Spurs, we cannot do what we did with the Thunder, with Kevin Durant and those guys, and the Magic with Shaq and Penny, and that's saying they'll be back. You don't know if they'll be back.
0: That's the thing, too. You don't know. The Knicks, much more than San Antonio, you've got a lot of questions. Even though the Eastern Conference is a lot weaker, I think the Knicks have a three-year window here. You know, Kat is 30 years old. Brunson's right around the same age. OG Anunoby, young guy. Mikal Bridges, still a young guy. Going into next year, if Boston runs it back with a healthy Jason Tatum, you'd probably make them the favorites if they go out and address some of the needs that they've got. Cleveland, we'll see what they do in the offseason. But the Eastern Conference, like this is, you know, people say, like, look at the Eastern Conference, like, oh, it's like the secondary conference. And it is. It's a much lesser, less talented conference. But the argument for an Eastern Conference team winning a championship against a superior Western Conference team is being made right now because all credit to the Knicks for what they did in game one, what they might do for this series. But San Antonio is shopworn coming in. San Antonio has taken a beating during the playoffs. They go, what, six games with Minnesota? That's tough. They go seven with Oklahoma City. That's tougher. They're down 3-2. Look, the West is not getting any easier. Like all those teams that stunk out the joint at the bottom, they're going to get better. Like Utah tried to be bad last year, but they're not really that bad. They've got Jaren Jackson Jr., Lauri Markkanen, another high draft pick this year. Memphis, could they be better if they make some moves? Portland, they're a team on the rise. New Orleans, they just got a new coach. They could be better. It's not going to get any easier in the Western Conference playoffs. You could have first round series between an 8 seed and a 1 seed going seven games. It's very possible for these things to happen. And for the team that comes out of the Western Conference to be so embattled, to be so beat up that a team with lesser talent that has to go through a lot less has a chance to beat them. Yeah, Paulie.
2: All right, Chris. Chris Mannix joining us today. You haven't been here in a long time. Some of the guys in the back room just heard today, and maybe even listeners, your first job in sports out of college was what?
0: My first job in sports out of college?
2: Well, in college, out of college. What your job, your...
0: Oh, my ball boy years.
2: Your ball boy years.
0: Yes. I was... I like to call myself locker room attendant with the Boston Celtics for 8 years. Most of the bad years.
2: What years?
0: 95, the first year the Garden opened. 95 to 03. I graduated college in 2003 and got the job as a fact checker with Sports Illustrated shortly thereafter.
2: And part of your job, for those who don't know, you've got pictures like you helped warm up Michael Jordan. Yes. Or something like that.
0: Yes.
2: Explain.
0: Look, things were a lot more loose back in those days. Before games, I like to engage with some of the players on visiting teams in, I wouldn't say games of one-on-one because I really got the ball, but I'd play defense against them. My Jordan story was, which I've said, I think, on the show before, is that Jordan was, I think it was 96, 97, last couple of years with the Bulls. Like most 6'2", 6'3", white point guards, I wanted to be Bobby Hurley. Like, I thought that was my future. So I was a big Duke fan, had the Duke shirt on at all times. Michael, before Celtics game, I think it was actually the first game of the season that year, if I go back that far. Michael was walking by, and he saw the shirt. Michael, UNC guy, Carolina blue, through and through. He said, Duke sucks. And I turned around, and I said, you suck. It just was kind of reflexive in that moment. And he took it in the right way. He kind of dragged me over, and we started to kind of go at it there a little bit one-on-one. He was just as good as you might expect. He was nailing turnaround jumpers on me. I was just some skinny 17, 18-year-old at that time. He was kicking my butt. But it was fun. I have a lot of those stories. Yeah, Paulie.
2: And I've seen a picture of this. You yes. with your forearm and Jordan's back. But he's so competitive that he had to take a ball boy with a Duke shirt on out there and say, hey, here's a reminder.
0: Yeah, I mean, he didn't. I was on the floor anyway. Like, I don't want to oversell it. Like, I did say he sucked. Like, I said that in that moment, which, looking back on it, maybe not the wisest maneuver, but kind of, it was kind of a reflex. It was kind of a reflex saying something like that. But great moment. I did a lot of that. Stephon Marbury was a guy that I went up against. Ray Allen, when he was on multiple teams, I used to go up against. And a lot of guys, it's not to digress too much. Kobe a little bit, too. I had some with Kobe. I was a younger guy with Kobe Bryant. There we see it up on the screen there if you're watching on Peacock, NBC Sports Network. I did that a lot with those guys. And a lot of those guys, when I graduated college and they saw me walking around with a press pass on and a notebook and in the locker room as a journalist, a lot of those guys I could tell were wondering what they may have said to me and what I may have been. Because there were a lot of guys. Back in the day, one of my jobs when I was working the visiting locker room was whatever a visiting player needs, you go and you take care of, right? A lot of times it was booze. A lot of times it was women. A lot of guys that were like, I used to be the guy that if somebody saw somebody, this is before internet, Tinder, things like that.
2: The hookup guy?
0: The hookup guy. So if a guy saw someone, a girl in the crowd, and he wanted to get her phone number, he'd send me up. And of course I'd go up because usually if I got the number, it's a $100 bill in it for me at the end of the night. I'm in college. It's great. There was a guy, Lee Nalon was his name. Lee Nalon played back in the day. Lee Nalon, I remember one game where he wasn't playing. He wasn't playing for this team at the time. He was on the bench, but he wasn't active or he wasn't playing. He sent me up after one girl. The girl looked down, said no. Came back. So Lee went to another one, pointed another girl up in the stand. I must have got up in the stands three times before I got somebody's phone number for my pal Lee.
2: Dang.
0: It was tough.
16: Yeah, well, Hornets legend.
2: It's hard to get numbers on the bench. If you're out playing, it's easier.
0: I guess, yeah. But I would go up there and do that. Allen Iverson, the one I've told a couple times in the past. I think I wrote a story about this once. Allen Iverson, this was after the Celtics beat the 76. I want to say 0-2 first round. Beat them in five games. Kind of the rise of Paul Pierce and Antoine Walker and those teams. After the game, Iverson gives me, I think he must have given me like $2,000, $3,000. I don't know what it was. Just told me to get as much Corona and different drinks as I can get. So if you're familiar with the Boston Garden area, there's not a liquor store across the street. You've got to go up the hill. And I don't have a car, A, and B, even if I did, like driving around after a game in that area is impossible. You're not doing that. So I take one of those hand trucks and I'm rolling the hand truck up the hill. And I go into the liquor store that's on top of the hill. I forget the name of the street, but it's up there. And I just start grabbing racks of Corona, grabbing must have 15, 20, I don't know. I grabbed a couple of bottles of what they were looking for. And I start to make my way back down the hill. As I'm making my way back down the hill, the game is letting out. So I've got people trying to grab racks off the case. I'm doing my best to play defense on them, try to bring them in. I'm pretty successful at bringing all this booze into the garden. As I get into the arena, the Celtics start coming down the stairs. And the Celtics just advanced the second round. So they're coming down the stairs. And they're grabbing the 30 racks. They're taking beer off the cart from me. And I'm not going to say no to Tony Battee and Paul Pierce and guys like that that are celebrating winning. So I get back to the truck, or I get back to the team bus, and I'm unloading some of this. And Iverson's like, you know, he didn't want the change back anyway, but he's like, this is all you got? I had like a third of my inventory by the time I got back to that truck. But I made sure there was a case on his seat and some other stuff that was there.
2: How much did Iverson tip you?
0: I forget, but he said keep the change off of like whatever. Like he didn't care. It didn't really affect him how much money. He just wanted enough for him and his teammates to, I guess, drink away this first round series loss. Tough. I got a lot of those
2: good
0: stories.
2: Good stuff. Good
0: gig. I got a lot of those stories. That was the best college gig anybody could ever have because you made like 200, 300 bucks a night. And you guys know in the 1990s in college, early 2000s, $300, you might as well be a millionaire walking into the bar. You'd be like, oh, let's spread it around. First round's on me. Second round's on me. I was feeling it during those days. All right, 877-3DP-SHOW is the phone number. Email address, of course, dp@danpatrick.com. Game 2, Spurs against Knicks tomorrow night. But I want to talk a little bit about Game 3 and Game 4. How much is it going to cost to get into the building for Game 3 and Game 4? We'll get the poll results as well. What we learned, go around the room. That's next. Dan Patrick Show.
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18: Accident being reported. Paradise Road, that's the airport connector southbound at Edison. Also 15 southbound at Sahara, showing a lot of slowing there. Highs today around the valley, right around 105.
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0: All right, it's Meat Friday here on the Dan Patrick Show. 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I don't think I've ever been here for a Meat Friday. That was something else. That was like 3 minutes of heaven in the back. That was pretty impressive. I like that. I got to come back more for these Fridays. All right, Paul, you have a new... So I haven't done Best Week in Sports here since I've been on the show. Why don't you walk me through it?
2: So it could be a person, an entity, a player, a coach, anyone who had a great week in sports for whatever reason. It's your pick. I'll go first. I'll give you an example. Russell Wilson retired from the NFL. Career wasn't going that great. He got a prime gig at CBS Sports on their football show. And that's a really nice gig. A lot of dough. He's living in New York City. He had a great week considering how last year went.
0: All right, Marvin, what do you got?
16: Myles Garrett getting traded from the lowly Cleveland Browns to the Super Bowl contender, L.A. Rams.
0: That's nice. That's nice. Going to Cleveland to L.A., get a lot of money. Maybe Aaron Donald comes back and wants to play with you. I don't know. A lot can happen there. Dylan, what do you got?
8: I'm going to go with the AFC North because Myles Garrett isn't there anymore.
0: Okay. Fritzy.
10: Recency bias, I'm giving it to forward Seth Jarvis of the Carolina Hurricanes. If he doesn't get that overtime goal, they lose the first two at home and they're down 0-2 going to Vegas.
0: Yeah, you had no idea who Seth Jarvis was until last
10: night.
0: Did
10: not.
0: You had no idea.
10: I knew Mike Jarvis, that former coach.
0: Was he George Washington back in the day?
10: Yeah, he was.
2: St. John's? Deep cut.
0: I mean, it was a long time ago. It's good Mike Jarvis. I'm going to go with 7-footers everywhere. And I say that because we're in today's NBA of the last 5-10 years. It's evolved towards more small ball. And even if you are a center, you're being asked to shoot 3-pointers. Now, if you're 7 feet and you got some muscle on you, you're going to be needed to defend Victor Wembanyama the next 15 years. Like, if you're a team, like, let's use Isaiah Hartenstein as an example, Mitchell Robinson as an example. These are guys that you'd look at and be, all right, 15, 20 million a year type of players. Now, because the demand for them is going to be so high, you can get a big contract, $30 million a year, 35, I don't know, something like that. Yeah, Marvin.
16: That's kind of like in the 90s when the Spurs gave Malik Rose a big deal just because he could kind of deal with Shaq just a little bit.
0: I mean, look, 3-and-D guys are still in vogue. They still get a lot of money. They're still popular. But now I think the days of like the plodding 7-footer is back. The burly big man is back. Yeah, Paulie.
2: You got to give Marvin a little credit for the Malik Rose pull.
0: I did. That's a good pull. That's nice. Better than Mike Jarvis. I'll give him that much. That's for sure. Dylan, what do you got?
8: Paul actually sent this to me earlier as a poll question. We didn't get to it, but I think it's a good topic for the room. You can be 7 feet tall and play in the NBA for 5 years as a backup and make like $20 million, but you're 7 feet, you know, for the rest of your life, or just stay as you are.
0: Mm. I'd take the $20 million.
8: Yeah.
0: I'd live with being 7 feet. The discomfort in cars, planes, things like that. I mean, there's
2: shopping. I know you got $20 million, so you custom clothes.
0: Yeah.
8: What if you're like 7'5"?
0: That's
8: different.
0: Like, Taco Fall is an example. Like a guy that didn't have a long NBA career, made a couple of bucks, made some money over in China too, so made a little bit of money, but he's 7'5" and travel is going to be difficult for him for the rest of his natural life. Like that's, 7'5" is tough. 7 foot I could probably get around with. I'm 6'3". It's a big difference I give you, but it's right there. I don't know. I'd 7 foot, $20 million, 7'5". I'd pass on it. Game 2 is tonight. Tickets are expensive, though Knicks fans are all there in droves. That's because the get-in price for Games 3 and Game 4 is outrageous. Outrageous in New York City. Paulie, as of today, what are the get-in prices for Game 3 and Game 4?
2: For one ticket, bad seat, $7,200 for Game 3. It gets better or worse for Game 4. $8,100 for the worst seat in the house.
0: Can I tell you that some of these bad seats that you're talking about are really bad? Like, they're really bad. Like, they're not only high, many of them are obstructed view. Like, you're some of the ones I've looked at from the press section, which is also pretty high up, you are mostly watching on a monitor. The monitor's right in front of you. It's kind of lowered down, and you get a half look at the floor. It's very difficult to watch the game action in some of these seats. The idea of paying $7,500 to get in to watch game three, that's wild to me. Yeah, Paul.
2: But game four, $8,000, you're buying the ability to save for the rest of your life. I was there. No one's going to ask you if you're row 400 or row 8. They may ask you, but you'll say, I was there forever.
0: Yeah, I mean, I guess I say no now. But it's like, to use like the Goodwill Hunting reference, like being at the game, at the Carlton Fisk game for the Red Sox when you get the home run. Like, you don't know what's going to happen. Like, if it's just a run-of-the-mill game, you're like, all right, I paid $7,500 for that. That's a car. That's a new car I could have bought for something like that. Instead, but if it turns out to be the greatest game in NBA history, then sure, you can say that. Yeah, Fritz.
10: And if you're a big Knicks fan and it's like, I was there for the 113-79 loss or whatever, if it goes really poorly, yeah, it's that much worse that you spent all that money to see your team get kind of...
0: Well, it's like
10: out.
0: The Knicks fans that, you know, you probably thought three quarters into game one of the conference finals when they're down 22 points in the fourth quarter, like, damn, what did I pay for? I probably paid $5,000 to get this good seat to this one game. But I guess it all depends on how the game plays out. I thought Jalen Brunson had a good answer to the question he was asked yesterday at Media Day. People were telling Brunson what these get-in prices were, right around $7,500. He was asked what he would pay $7,500 to actually go and see.
3: There was a report that in the last row of the Garden, there are seats on sale for $7,500. I'm curious, what show would you pay $7,500 to go see?
7: That's a good question. A live Michael Jackson performance. That was a good one.
0: I think that's probably off the table at the moment, but he's not going to go see
2: in
0: live.
2: Theory.
0: In theory, I guess you can go and see that. I can't. Is there anything you guys would pay $7,500 to go and see? Go ahead, Paulie.
2: If to get a ticket to Game 7 of the Cubs World Series, I would have paid that.
0: Mm. Yeah, because of the drought.
2: Once in a lifetime.
0: Yeah. I might have thought the same way about the Red Sox in Game 4. If I had the money and could afford it, yeah, maybe I thought that. Yeah, Fritzy.
10: If I knew they were going to win the Broncos' first Super Bowl with Elway beating fourth Super Bowl 32 in San Diego, I would have dropped a few $1,000s to be there for their very first win.
0: Dylan, anything for you?
8: It would probably be a musical act that's not around anymore.
0: Yeah. And what about you, Marvin?
16: UConn Final Four.
0: All right. Well, somebody's going to pay $7,500 or more, six figures, to get into these games. Anyway, guys, great to be here. Great to be back. Enjoyed it. See you guys in 6 years.
10: Seven.
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6: Okay, here we go. Here we go. It is a Friday and a good one. We may have breaking news. LeBron may be fueling up his private jet ready to fly to the Bay Area. Oh, the World Cup is getting close. I can smell it. I can feel it. German team in town having dinner last night. RPM steak. Getting ready for the friendly tomorrow against the United States men's national team.
20: our show will be well represented. Good to have you in on a Friday. So, it's the New York Knicks are probably the most likable, great, or potentially great New York team ever. The Yankees were very polarizing. You know, people were more into the, you know, the Brady Patriots than like Eli's Giants, right? They were underdogs, and you know, you could the Patriots go undefeated? It's kind of fascinating. It's a likable team. It's likable guys. And the Knicks also, and this is feels unexplainable. If you go to the first 15 games of the playoffs, they are not only the greatest team ever in point differential, by a mile. And the team.

0: Bridges was top 10, but they don't have a lot of lottery picks. It's a lot of mid and late first round guys. Well, Colin, Carl Anthony Towns and Jalen Brunson are a couple of Hall of Famers. Maybe. But most great teams ever, like KD, is going to make the Hall of Fame, Steph, Draymond, and Klay Thompson, not to mention Steve Kerr. I mean, MJ, Pippen, Rodman, and yes, Tony Kukoc, that's four Hall of Famers, plus the greatest coach ever. The 71 Bucks, well, they only had three Hall of Famers. Yeah, but one was Kareem, the other was Oscar Robertson. Tip of the cap to Bobby Dandridge, too. I didn't forget. So it's not like they have all this natural, raw collegiate talent or Hall of Fame level talent. Also add this. Most great teams had a legendary coach, Red Auerbach, Pat Riley, Phil Jackson, Steve Kerr, Greg Popovich, Mike Brown. He's been fired four times. Well, Colin, this is the start of something great. Well, maybe, but it's the first time the Knicks have been in the finals in 27 years. And most of the great teams are parts of dynasties. The Lakers, the Warriors, the Bulls, the Celtics, all those teams I mentioned, they're blowing away in point differential. They're part of dynasties. I mean, folks, the Knicks in the cruddy Eastern Conference finished below the Celtics, who played most of the year without Jason Tatum and downgraded on their front line. So what is happening here? What is happening is that point differential this year, specifically regular season and postseason, is overstated. We had a tanking epidemic. So the good teams had really big point differentials, and the Knicks were one of them. And in the postseason, which is the one I talked about with the Knicks, they faced a 6, 7, and 4 seed. That's about the easiest route you're going to get. And the East was awful, even by Eastern standards, was awful this year. Detroit was the number one seed. They didn't have a dependable number two score. So I do think if the Knicks win, and this is what the NBA has become, situationally excellent teams. Denver for a year was situationally excellent. Did they have a bunch of Hall of Famers? They got one, Jokic. Oklahoma City, how many Hall of Famers? Well, one for sure, SGA. We are in a situationally excellent era. You can't stockpile talent. Jalen Brunson taking a team-friendly deal has allowed them to really, on a nightly basis, have 7, sometimes 8 guys who all contribute. Do I think this is a dynasty or Mike Brown's Phil Jackson or that this roster is? It's just situationally excellent. And there is something to be said. They feel very Villanova and very New York. And Kat talked about that.
1: It's something that's in the city. You feel that energy in the city, the grit, the grind, the hard work you got to put in to make it in the city. I think we reflect all our fans and their lifestyles and what it takes to make it in New York City when we step on that court with the Knicks jersey.
0: I think there's something to it. It's okay to be situationally excellent and not legendarily dynastic. And I think San Antonio may be the latter. But New York right now is a favorite, and they would be a little like Denver. Maybe got a Hall of Famer or two, but for the year, lightning in a bottle, they were exceptional. Okay, here is another report. Clutch Sports, Brett Siegel. Golden State is open to pursuing LeBron James because they don't think they can get Giannis. They're very much, according to this source, pursuing LeBron James and will do it in free agency. So listen, first of all, LeBron would be an additive. He was on some nights this year the best Laker player. He would help. But there's 5 other reasons it makes sense. Number one, he's clearly not the top priority for the Lakers' new ownership. It's not a criticism. They have to worry about Austin Reeves or else he leaves and they get nothing for him. And he's in his prime. Number two is LeBron's a high IQ basketball guy. Steve Kerr and Steph Curry's system is rough on young guys and dumb guys. LeBron's neither.

0: Number three is LeBron can take the ball at least occasionally out of Steph Curry's hands. And that matters when players get older, right? Steph is also probably in my lifetime the greatest off-ball player of all time. Number four is, and this is a biggie, we're seeing it with the Knicks, no jealousy, instant chemistry. I mean, the Knicks have, they didn't draft and develop. The Knicks traded for that guy and got that guy and traded for that guy. They're like a college team. Draymond, LeBron have vacationed. Kerr coached Team USA. Curry and LeBron, who are friends, were on the last Olympic team. And number five is, I know. You don't want to hear it, but LeBron likes California. A lot of people do. It's a 40-minute private jet from San Francisco to L.A. So I think this is doable. I think it's realistic. It would be, I mean, honestly, it would be the Last Dance 2.0. There are reports all the time that we roll our eyes at on this show. Giannis to the Wizards, not happening. Okay. I remember years ago, Nick Saban's leaving Bama to go to Texas. No, he's not. This one makes sense. And I'll just say it again. Say this out loud. Steph, LeBron, Jimmy Butler, trade deadline, he's healing. Draymond Green, pods, and the number 11 pick, which I believe could be Adai Mara, the 7'3 Spaniard shot blocker, who's a very sophisticated offensive hub in college. That is a lineup, folks. That is a roster. That is a playoff team. Frank Isola, covering the NBA for years, had thoughts on the rumors and reports.
1: Does make a lot of sense. I think if you were to leave the Lakers, and I don't know why, if I'm the Lakers, I'd want to have him. I think he played really well this season for what you should expect from a guy who's 41 years old. He's not going to play 82 games, and they needed Luka Doncic. I don't think it's the craziest thing that he ends up on the Golden State Warriors. It makes a lot of sense for a lot of reasons. Obviously, the relationships, and whether or not it's going to work, is still really good, and you have Minnesota. It's not going to be easy in the West, but it makes a lot of sense, and it's certainly a move I could see LeBron James making.
0: Listen, in the history of the NBA, San Antonio, if they won the title, would be a complete outlier because they're really young. There have been teams that have been a little long in the tooth. Remember that Warrior team that beat the Celtics a couple years ago for the last title? They're a little old. We thought they were too old. Too old can have some playoff success. Too young almost never wins a title. And I'm not saying it's a title team, but it's a squad. If that team won 48 games, 49, 50 games, and was a 5 seed, 4 seed, you'd be shocked. They're not Oklahoma City. They're not San Antonio. I don't know. Do you trust Houston? Do you know? I mean, Denver's got Jokic, and, you know, do you trust Denver? I mean, J-Mac, you and I, we like the NBA. When I put that picture up of Steph, Butler, LeBron, Pods, remember, this is the best draft maybe in a decade. You're going to get at least a high-end rotational player out of this draft. Yeah. Adai Mara?
2: I think you're onto something. I just wonder, are they going to have to push back the start or push up the start times, right? Because these old people, you know, they get dinner at like 4:30 in the afternoon. They got to go to Red Lobster for the early bird special. Colin, this is just an ancient lineup full of fossils. I do like the idea, but I'm wondering if these stories are coming out because LeBron needs leverage with the Lakers.
0: Well, I think LeBron wants to remain with the Lakers, but you and I have said this. He's too good. Tom Brady retired. He retired because the Bucks were 8-9 and not remotely viable for a Super Bowl.
2: Right.
0: You can talk yourself into this team thinking if they went into the playoffs and Butler is recuperated. I mean, they were the oldest team in the NBA last season. So LeBron's not making them younger, but they're also going to get 2 draft picks, or maybe they use 2 to get 1 and get a better player. But they're going to have a rookie somewhere in the rotation.
2: Okay, so hypothetically, they're not better than the Thunder. They're not better than the Spurs.
0: Yeah,
2: are they better than the Wolves?
0: I think it would be an interesting series. I mean, the Wolves were a real.
2: They were real. Yeah. Are they better than the Nuggets?
0: They were a real disappointment. I don't know what to get with Denver. I don't know what to make of Denver.
2: Oh my. Okay. Are they better than the Luka Austin Reeves Lakers?
0: Yes, absolutely.
2: TBD on that. TBD.
0: Okay. their offense was bottom half of the league. It would not be with LeBron.
2: Right. And right. Jimmy Butler, obviously.
0: Yeah. They were 8 games under 500. Is it realistic to think that with LeBron, who's always elevated teams, LeBron, when Luka got hurt in the playoffs, you're like, oh, kind of viable.
2: Yeah.
0: And kind of interesting. You think it's bizarre that they would go 8 games above 500 with LeBron?
2: Yeah,
0: I don't know. He averages over 20, and he's still one of the best passers in the sport. Yeah.
2: By the way, that would be the best golfing basketball team in the NBA. I know you're a big golfer, but Steph Curry's like awesome. LeBron, all he's posting on Instagram is golf stuff. You know, I know Draymond's trying to play, but he can't. Yeah, listen, I don't know. By the way, are we going to do any golf coverage of your swing?
0: No, America doesn't care. They care about the World Cup. Coming up next, I know you don't want to hear it, but Jalen Brunson's got a little Sam Darnold to him. And is Nick Saban just being a big hypocrite? It's the Herd.
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0: There's all sorts of biases. There's confirmation bias, where you predict something and want it to be true. There's recency bias, where, you know, something happens and you get all excited and you're like, yeah, that's gonna last forever. I did that with the Denver Nuggets title a few years ago. I had recency bias. And there's also first impression bias, where it is hard to unsee things. First impressions are really, really, I don't care if it's dating. First impressions are really hard to break. Jalen Brunson was a completely forgettable player. Second round pick. I mean, second round guys in the NBA take out Jokic, Draymond Green. They disappear into the ether. His first 2 years, he averaged 9 points a game. Forgettable. Never made an all-star game the first 5 years. Dallas bailed on him. And I'm guilty of this. I'm like, yeah, I didn't see him being all NBA 3 of the last 4 years and being the best quarterback in New York since Namath. 26 a night, 2 back-to-back conference finals, chance to win a title. I didn't see it. Now, I did with a similar arc in Sam Darnold. Now, Darnold was truly, I mean, the Jets are, say what you want about the Knicks, they're better than the Jets. But Darnold was 13-25, completing like 59% of his throws. Brunson was kind of forgettable. We didn't look at him as an elite talent. Darnold, people that I trusted thought he was a great talent, but he was bad. But that's why I keep saying about Darnold. So for all of those who love the Brunson story, well, you have to love the Darnold story. He's 35-10 with 4 different coaches in his last 45 games with a passer rating of 100. That's Patrick Mahomes' career passer rating. He's top 8. Sorry. If you're going to say Brunson's great and you're not going to hold the early years against him, you're going to say, well, the Brunson I see now. And the moral to the story is young people in all industries develop differently. I mean, Darnold was a top recruit. So was Brunson. Their first team, they came into the league. It just wasn't the right fit. but both were incredibly good people, hard workers and team guys and winning guys. So Steve Jobs has a great quote, the late Steve Jobs. He goes, a lot of overnight successes take a really long time. And Jalen Brunson today is a top five finisher in the NBA. There's no doubt about that. He's a top five shot maker in the NBA. Here's the other thing that doesn't get discussed. Unlike Luka, he's available. Unlike Luka and Harden, he gives you a really good defensive effort. He's not a great defensive player, but he gives you the effort. So, you know, unlike a lot of stars, he's also willing to come off the ball. He's amenable to change. I'll come off the ball. Harden wouldn't. Melo wouldn't come off the bench. Melo wouldn't come off the ball. He'll do whatever it takes. He's a winning player. And, you know, his ability to say, I'm going to take a little less because I want us to go out and get guys like OG. That's why they're here. That's why they're red hot. I think that seeps through an organization. I'll come off ball. I'll take a little less. I think that's very football-ish in America. Here's Mike Brown on Brunson.
1: He's a gamer, man. He you know, in the biggest moments, you know, he shows up. And that's what MVPs are supposed to do. We put the ball in his hands. We said we were going to live and die with him. And he went and he got it done for us. And that's happened time after time after time after time. He got to his spots and he made plays.
0: We got good stuff today, J-Mac. It's a Friday. You know, it used to be, oh, you're in June. I hope I can get to the stuff today.
2: Yeah. Well, there's some stuff coming up that you're not going to love, but you know, whatever okay. You're ready.
0: All right. J-Mac with the news.
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4: This is the Herd.
2: All right.
4: News.
2: It involves your Chicago, perhaps Indiana Bears. We're going to start with the good news is that's Caleb Williams, obviously not afraid at all of this daunting schedule. He was on the Kelce Brothers podcast this week. By one metric, the Bears have the toughest schedule in the league. By others, they're around like 12 or 13th. So here's Caleb on the tough schedule he's facing this season.
5: We got a bunch of primetime games and, you know, so-called the hardest schedule. We had the second hardest last year. So we're excited. We don't back down from no challenge.
6: Hell yeah.
5: And
6: man.
5: So, that's how you know, we want everybody to know that going to the playoffs and things like that is in our future and, you know, in our present future and future coming up, and it's going to be a consistent thing for us, but obviously we got to do the right things to put ourselves in those positions.
2: So that's the, you know, good news. Your quarterback is confident. They open with the Panthers, the Vikings. It should be fine out of the gate. They do have to go to Buffalo. That's tough. They do have to go to Seattle. That's tough.
0: It seems to me the NFL gave them a very workable early schedule to build up the hype around the Bears. I think the Bears being good, I mean, I can tell you this, talking with our bosses for years, we were begging. When Chicago is good, when Philadelphia is good, it is really good for Fox. It's good for the NFC. There are certain organizations, the Niners out west, the Bears, the Giants, the Eagles. It's really, there are certain teams. Leagues don't care. Networks do. The Bears being good, that's why, remember that last year when Ben Johnson took over? Didn't they play like Tennessee or somebody in their first game? It was like the league wanted Ben Johnson to get off to a good start. This feels like an intentionally lighter lift early to get all the hype up around a very good Bears team.
2: I think they had the Vikings was their first game. Remember Vikings? The J.J. McCarthy comeback and then maybe Titans second. So that's good. Just for the record, the Bears win total is 9.5. Because I wrote this up for my newsletter. Colin, I'll be honest with you. They have the same Super Bowl odds as the Dallas Cowboys. That should tell you something. We don't even know if the Cowboys are a playoff team. Okay? Now, here's the not great news. Adam Schefter within the last 10 minutes. The Chicago Bears are a step closer to becoming the Indiana Bears.
0: Well.
2: Hammond, Indiana. Are you familiar with the town, Mr. Midwest?
0: Well, Hammond, Indiana, for a lot of people in the South Side's closer than Arlington Heights.
2: Oh, so there are people. Bad for you.
0: Yeah. And it would be, now what they say is it would be a more beautiful facility because real estate's cheaper.
2: Of course.
0: You know, basically the governor of this state's like, I'm not giving billions of dollars to a football team.
2: Do you think they should?
0: Well, I want them to build in Arlington Heights because I can drive there in 10 minutes.
2: So the billionaire owners shouldn't pay for the stadium? It should be the taxpayers?
0: The governor Pritzker saying, listen, I'm not handing over billions of dollars of tax revenue to NFL teams. I'm not taking it out of the pockets of my citizens. Yeah. And I, you know, we've talked about this probably. I think football billionaire. Now the McCaskies are not, they're near the bottom of net worth. They're like, there's about 11 different kids. Mm. They are not rich ownership.
2: Well, they're not billion. Maybe they're not like Jeff Bezos money.
0: Poorest owners. Yeah. So they are not Stan Kroenke or Jeffrey Lurie. Well, or
2: sell
0: Bob
2: the team
0: Kraft.
2: To somebody who wants to keep them in Chicago.
0: Well, I think a lot of people would like that. But that's not.
2: I don't like the taxpayer funded state. Honestly, I don't think that's right.
0: I agree. Right. Listen,
2: I'm glad we agree. I was worried, you know, Hammond, Indiana, two teams in the NFL in Indiana.
0: Where do the Jets and the Giants play? Where do they play?
2: New York and Indiana. Come on. Come on.
0: Well, I mean, they play over in that cruddy MetLife Izod Center.
2: Yes, it's a dump. Undeniable. Terrible surface, everything. All right, let's move on to the Cowboys. Boy, you want to talk about not great news. So, listen, we know George Pickens is unhappy, okay? He's seen two receivers this week get paid. He hasn't attended any of the Cowboys' voluntary offseason activities, right? Drake London got paid. Christian Watson got paid. Brian Schottenheimer was asked yesterday, Colin, whether or not Pickens would be at mandatory minicamp, which starts June 16th. Which is about 11 days. Schottenheimer said, are you ready for it? He spoke to Pickens and he expects him there. Expects. Not he will be there. He told me he's in. I mean, Pickens has to be livid. He's only at 27 mil on the franchise tag. Christian Watson's averaging more than that. Drake London's averaging more than that. Pickens coming off a career best season. I mean, I can understand his frustration. But I also understand the Cowboys not wanting to pay this guy.
0: Your resume matters. Pickens has been moody and pouty in his NFL career. Mike Tomlin is about as pro player as any coach in the last 20 years. They moved off Antonio Brown. They moved off George Pickens. You know, there's a lot of stuff that happens that you and I don't see. When you move off, when Mike Tomlin moves off George Pickens, what does that tell you?
2: Yeah.
0: Because he has been, I mean, Mike is as tolerant and as pro-drama as any coach I can ever remember. Mike would, I mean, kind of the opposite of the older Belichick. He would take all personalities to a limit. So then he goes to Dallas, and a couple games last year, I think this is fair to say, it looked like he quit. So
2: well,
0: your
2: late
0: resume,
2: in the season, yeah. Late in the season.
0: Your resume in life matters. And if he had been... Let's say they just made a move to get him from Pittsburgh, and Pittsburgh's like, you know, the Cowboys overpaid for him, and Pittsburgh loved him, and then last year he was just productive. But I'm sorry, I'm going to look at your personality at a position-wide receiver that historically creates drama. There's not a lot of right tackles that, you know, historically, that position is a lot of ego. I've got things. I think the Cowboys were well within their jurisdiction. I thought it was a smart move. Franchise tag. Let's see how he handles not getting his way. Because Pickens' history is when he doesn't get his way, he gets moody. No thanks.
2: Listen, I'm not advising him. Obviously, I've never said a word to the guy. But Colin, if I were him and I said, damn, you see these other guys getting paid? Yeah. You know what would help your cause? Falling in line?
0: Yeah.
2: Why don't you show up? What's the harm in just showing up? I know you don't want to be there. Maybe you could say you're nursing a hamstring or you don't feel great, but show up, play the game, show them that you care.
0: I was having when I went on vacation, I was with my son and we were talking about something, and I said, you know, a big part of life is just not getting in your own way. I just, you know, don't do something, don't let people judge you before they even talk to you. Like, you know, just don't get in your way. Pickens tends to get in his own way, despite his great talent.
2: Yeah, I don't think this is going to end well for him. Final story, Colin, is a little soccer action.
0: Yeah.
2: Obviously, the big one tomorrow, USA-Germany, only 6 days before their first matchup against Paraguay. Now, the big story here is that Pochettino has not settled on a goalkeeper yet. Yeah. Apparently, there's still a battle between Freeze and Turner.
0: Well, you can go back 30 years. Goalkeeping's been our strength.
2: Yeah, Tim Howard. Oh my gosh, legend.
0: I mean, you just Tony Meola. You can go back. Yeah. You know, I don't think it's a huge weakness. I think both these guys are capable.
2: Well, isn't it if you have two quarterbacks, you don't have one?
0: Well, no, but I don't think that's okay. not I don't think that's the truth. I think these guys are both very solid. I don't think, you know, I don't know who the best goalkeepers in the world are, but I think we're fine. I just, generally, we've had one very predictable guy in the nets. Mm-hmm. We knew it. I mean, the minute one World Cup ended, we knew who it was. It was our primary position of strength. Now it's not, but that's okay because I think we're more skilled and creative and more capable of scoring. We're not going to be reliant on Superman back there like we have been in previous World Cups.
2: And let's just remind everybody, we didn't overreact when they beat Senegal 3-2. It was a really nice win. Let's not overreact regardless of the result against the Germans, okay? Can we just agree on that, Colin? Because this is a pretty damn good Germany team. I've seen some metrics that say they're boom bust. Like, they could win the whole damn thing or get bounced early.
0: Yeah. I'm golfing in the morning, you know, a couple 2 over par, and then I am going to watch this
2: two
0: puppy.
2: 2 over par?
0: That's on the front three.
2: You're a golf guy now. Remember when you were out here in L.A., you played tennis a lot?
0: Yeah, well,
2: and then we played once and I smoked you, you know, you're like, I'm a pivot to golf.
0: All right, J-Mac with the news.
3: Well, that's the news.
6: And thanks for stopping by.
3: The Herd Line News.
0: So I saw this week. I know Nick Saban a little, and I like him. But some of this, Nick Saban made over $100 million in the free market with college football. Never talked much about budgets back then. If the Alabama athletic director would have said, you know, Nick, we got to make some cuts. Nick would have turned to his agent, Jimmy Sexton, and said, call Texas or find the money. Nick Saban this week put his support to a bipartisan bill that college football's a runaway freight train. One of his quotes was, if you had the biggest, baddest Ferrari, it's going 150 miles an hour toward the Grand Canyon. Somebody needs to tap the brakes. Nick was never publicly tapping the brakes when he was the highest paid coach, or there was a facilities building war. I mean, for years and years, Oregon, Texas, Bama were spending hundreds of million on facilities. And now we're spending $1.2 million on a wide receiver who's going to be a first round pick. And we got to tap the brakes. I didn't hear Nick and a lot of these coaches that worried about the Olympic sports. And college athletic departments have been a house of cards forever. Forever. They're bloated, nonsensical, 30 teams, 28 hemorrhage money. And I've said that for years. I would have cut them years ago. I mean, universities drop courses and majors all the time. You can't drop fencing, wrestling. So all I know is that when coaches' salaries exploded, nobody talked about a Ferrari in the Grand Canyon. Alabama just finished a football operations center, $300 million. At the current rate, that would pay for about 7 Bama teams over 7 years. So all I'm saying is the college football revenue, according to a report I read this morning, is larger than 35 other college sports combined. In fact, if the sport is in so much trouble, why did the Big Ten over the last 2 months report that their payouts to all the university teams, members, were going to be 25% higher than expected? So the revenues are through the roof. The quality is unbelievable. Players are staying in college and getting more degrees. And now the sport's in trouble. Oh, I don't know if it can sustain itself. I mean, USC just built a $300 million facility, and I'd been to their old facility. It was gorgeous. I don't know why they needed a new one, but they did. And they found a way to pay it. So, I mean, I think all these college, I've always felt college athletic departments all need to go on Ozempic. They're all bloated. They all need to lose a little weight. But don't tell me the college running back making 1.4 is outrageous as you build another $300 million football operations center. And again, universities drop majors and classes all the time. You can drop Greco-Roman wrestling, whatever. It's been a house of cards forever. And LSU wants to build a new $400 million facility. LSU's facilities are pretty nice. That's why they recruit so well. You think Lane Kiffin would have gone to a place that had lousy facilities? So you can pay $400 million for facilities, but you know that defensive end's making $1.4 million. Well, yeah, he's going to be making $6 million later when he goes to the NFL in the first round from LSU. And I'm not anti-Saban, but it's all this, ratings up, revenue up, attendance up, quality up. I don't like that right tackle salary. Here's Nick Saban this week on the NIL and the impact of Olympic sports.
6: Let me give you the history. My first year we had collective at Alabama, $2.7 million. Next year, $7 million. Next year, $10 million. I retired. Next year, $17 million. Next year, $24 million. Now you have schools that have close to $40 million rosters. So if we continue to do that, we're going to lose Olympic sports. We're going to lose non-revenue sports. We're going to lose scholarships. And basically what's going to happen is you're going to have football and basketball succeed, and we'll have club sports for everything else with no scholarships. That's horrible.
0: Right. Is it? I mean, right now, football and basketball, men's and women's, the only thing that makes money. And I think that's, listen, the NFL salary cap, it goes up every year too. It goes up every year. The Big Ten, I'm not picking on Nick, but I didn't hear this during the facilities race. I didn't hear this during the salaries exploding for coaches. And you don't have to be involved in the NIL at the highest level. Here's the other thing I hear. Well, I mean, it's just so top heavy. Well, that's funny. Indiana went 16-0 last year. I don't remember that ever happening. Texas Tech's a baller. I don't remember that being the case. Vanderbilt gets five-star recruits. I don't remember that being the case. And I'm seeing a lot of stuff. I mean, you know, Oregon's been good forever, and Notre Dame and Miami's back. That's great. And I mean, I'm seeing a lot of the big dogs. Georgia's still great. Bama's still legit. But I'm seeing Ole Miss, and I mean, it's Ole Miss isn't paying a fortune for their coach. They kept that quarterback, that Trinidad Chambliss. I mean, Mississippi is, I guess, one of our statistically poorer states. They got enough money to compete. Is Indiana a rich state? They got money to compete. Vanderbilt's a small private school. They got enough money to compete. But a wide receiver making 1.2. We're in big trouble. This Ferrari's going over the Grand Canyon. Let me tell you something. This sport's been Thelma and Louise for a long time. There have been cars driving over that canyon for a long time, and it's never been better. I mean, J-Mac said it yesterday, and I'll repeat it. I never watched more college football games than last year. You'd have to go back when I was like 15 years old, and I, you know, didn't have the responsibilities of America's honesty broker. Get me all worked up. You're picking on Saban. No, I'm not. Nick.
2: No, not at all.
0: I like Nick. I think he's the best college football coach ever. I think he's a great guy. He's funny. He's a great broadcaster. All these
2: don't you think when he said, I think the first number he threw out was 2.7 million. To me, that says if salaries have gone up from 2.7 to 40, that everyone was woefully underpaid for years. Because the market is saying, we can afford these receivers. We can afford these linebackers. Let's pay them.
0: Guess what? A house in Miami used to cost $375,000. Yeah. Over the last 6 years, a house in Miami cost $800,000. 1.4, 1.8. Miami's been on fire for 5 years. It happens. It's called inflation. It's called tech. It's called AI. Miami now is like one of the most expensive places to live in the world. It wasn't 10 years ago. It happens. Like regionally, tech. Miami's become a tech hub. It's this price of eggs goes up. Price of homes goes up. And you always see these things. You know, you'll see this. A house in California used to cost $23,000. You know, a lot of things didn't cost any money. You know, it used to be a college football coach making $2.5 million was like, whoa, can we afford? Nick's making 10. It's like, I didn't have a problem with it.
2: Yeah,
0: forever. Yeah. I argued one time years ago, Mac Brown was at Texas. He called me. I didn't even know Mac. He called me. I went on the air and I said, you guys are struggling paying Mac. It was like $7.5 million. He's put like 9,000 people every Saturday in Austin into the stadium. Do the math. It's $75 a ticket. The suites are all full. I'm like, $7.5 million? You could pay him 15 and it's Texas. And Mac Brown actually reached out and he's like, hey, thank you for that. And he was just like, he goes, I'm getting killed down here. And I'm like, coach. When Mack Brown was there with Vince Young, there was a sea of orange. I mean, they were a bank. Yeah. So, you guys, you know. Magic Johnson once signed a contract, 25 years, $25 million. Go look at Michael Jordan's contract. Michael Jordan now makes more money annually in shoes than he made for his entire basketball career. I read that, I think that's the truth. I read something about like that a couple years ago. 1 year of shoe sales, more than, I think he makes, like, is it $250 million a year in shoe sales?
2: At the height, Jordan was making like $30 million a year.
0: Oh, he had a couple, at the end.
2: At the end.
0: Finally
2: so
0: got a good
2: Brown
0: contract.
2: Is going to double that in like 2 years.
0: And he's and deserves it.
2: Yeah.
0: By the way, Magic Johnson, $25 million for 25 years. Evan Mobley just signed a $270 million contract. Is he Thelma and Louise in it? Is the NBA going over a cliff? 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
0: Listen, you got to take the positive angle in life or you're going to make yourself grumpy. So it looks like the Bears, the board of, they're saying the Chicago Bears, they're going to start exploring playing in Hammond, Indiana, which is right on the border. If I got into my car right now, I'm in downtown Chicago, and I drove to Hammond, Indiana, it would take me 50 minutes. That's what it says. It would take me 53 minutes to get to Arlington Heights. You know, big stadiums, governor of Chicago's like, I'm not soaking the taxpayers. I'll defend him on that. If Stan Kroenke owned the team or Jeffrey Lurie, that we'd be building it in Arlington Heights. But you got 11 kids. They don't all agree. They're the fourth poorest owners. It's life. You know, a lot of people wish they would sell. They're not going to. I want you to know the Spurs are 5.5-point favorites tonight. On just a betting perspective, I think I'd probably take the Knicks. I think it's going to be close. I don't think you're going to have a lot of blowouts in this series. The NBA season could be determined tonight. In the history of the NBA playoffs, if you jump out to a 2-0 series lead, your record is 439-35. In the finals, if you jump out to a 2-0 lead, it's 32-5, and no team ever has lost their first two games at home and won the title. Knicks win tonight, it's over. It's over. So the pressure is immense for the Spurs tonight. Add this. There is no arena that is louder right now than Madison Square Garden this year. It's a zoo, and it is a tough place to play. I think one of the reasons the Knicks are such a great fourth quarter team, I do think in basketball, because of the proximity to fans, I do think the fans and the energy the fans produce does help basketball teams more than any other sport. You know, baseball's, if you got pitching, if Ohtani, you know, if Paul Skeens was humming, Garrett Cole's humming in the World Series, I don't care where you're playing. Basketball is different. So just to give you a sense of how hot the New York Knicks are, I want you to think about this. The last time the New York Knicks lost a basketball game was the first day of the NFL draft. April. Think about that. Wemby on trying to rebound and play much better in game two tonight.
1: It's not like, it's almost not like I have anything to figure out. It's almost like I have to play normal, not even good. It's like I'm just doing the right things is enough. It's when I play bad, it's when we shoot ourselves in the foot. It's this is why I'm not worried. It's we're gonna be so much better. I'm gonna be so much better.
0: Well, they will shoot the ball better. They were atrocious from the perimeter in the second half, and a lot of that I think is they lost their legs. I mean, they played a grueling series, OKC, highly physical series. They had nothing in the tank in the third and fourth quarter. I mean, they didn't have a three-point shot in the third quarter. But you got to win tonight for a lot of reasons. One of them is the Knicks have the number one offensive rating in the NBA at home this year. The Knicks are different at home. If you could win one game in New York, take it. You're not winning multiple. They are so good offensively at home. And in the fourth quarter, they have the highest offensive net rating in the fourth quarter ever since they've been tallying net ratings. And I don't know how long that's been, but it's been a while. So I'm telling you, Rachel Nichols next hour, Josh Pate talking college football. He doesn't like that 24-team playoff suggestion at all. I love it. He can't stand it. That's okay. Break some bread with Josh in a couple hours. Hour two coming up.
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2: Stanley Cup Final Game 2, an instant classic as the Hurricanes down 2-0, storm back to score three unanswered goals in the third period, then beat the Golden Knights 4-3 in overtime to even the series at once. Seth Jarvis scored on the power play in OT.
29: It's huge to be able to contribute to a win and help the team out like that's nice. Get the power play going even more after Jordo, follow his lead, and just keep this wave rolling now.
2: Game 3 Saturday night in Vegas. Red Wings captain Dylan Larkin, according to reports, wants out of Detroit, has requested a trade. Baseball, Yankees beat the Guardians 2-1 to avoid the sweep. Outfielder Aaron Judge will be out 4 to 6 weeks with a stress fracture of his rib. Packers signed wide receiver Christian Watson to a 4-year extension worth $110.5 million. That's sports. I'm Ron Zamos.
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31: Play that back. Wait a minute. I'm not sure this Wemby, 22 years old, still growing, still developing his body. I'm not sure if he can handle the strength of Mitchell Robinson, Cat, and OG. I think he may need another offseason and another 15 pounds.
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31: Okay, here we go. Man, I moved to Chicago and the team goes to Indiana. The hell's going on? Live in Chicago, it's The Herd. Wherever you may be, however you may be listening, thanks for making us part of your day. You know, it's funny. I don't blame Indiana. They've got an aggressive governor. So basically the McCaskies, and there's like 11 kids, they negotiated with J.B. Pritzker, and it's interesting. When you move to a new state, you learn about all the politics. So J.B. Pritzker's family is a Hyatt family. I think they're the third or the fourth richest family in the country. So, and they've got immense power. You know, if you go to the Hyatt downtown in 800 North Michigan, you've got like a Pritzker, plaque on the wall. So I see that all the time. And, you know, they're very powerful. He's a very smart guy, the governor of the state, whether I agree or disagree with him. And he's like, I'm not giving away billions of dollars of taxpayer money to an NFL franchise. I don't blame him. He's a very smart guy. He knows the state better than I do. Listen, I'd love him to stay in Chicago and be built in Arlington Heights. I feel like I could walk there. It's a 10-minute drive. So I'd love it. Hammond, Indiana is right over the border. And for a lot of, I mean, this happens all the time. States compete against each other all the time. Indiana's being aggressive. Good for them. I'd love to talk to their governor. Come on the show. I think, the McCaskies are like, we tried. We negotiated. We got a better deal. I mean, both New York teams play at MetLife. That's in like the Izod Center. Ugh. That's not very nice. That's not very, I guarantee you, the Hammond area, the people on the south side of Chicago, it's a 50-minute drive from where I'm sitting right now. It's 53 to Arlington Heights. Believe me, I take that drive all the time. It still takes

0: selfishly, Arlington Heights would be great. They don't care. So this is just what this is what happens. States have a right to compete for employees and companies. Texas has been brilliant at this. Florida has been brilliant. If New York can't figure it out and wants to demonize guys who make money like Ken Griffith, he'll pack it up and go to Miami. Good for him. Got a right to it. Now, I think New York's got a lot of really good employees. But if you start demonizing rich cats in California and New York, they'll bail. All right? Rachel Nichols, what am I? I'm just CNBC? What happened? Fox Business? It's America, you know? Okay. So, Rachel, game one, you were in San Antonio.
1: Yes.
0: I felt, and it's always better when you're there. You've got, you know, you're going to be in games three and four in New York. Yep. And that's a different story. Wild crowd.
1: It's crazy.
0: But I thought in the fourth, when Dylan Harper threw an air ball on a three, I'm like, they don't have their legs. They were missing open threes badly.
1: Yep.
0: And that's not an excuse, but I felt as a TV consumer, San Antonio ran out of gas. You were there. You buy that or not?
1: I think it was a little bit of that. It was also some of the youth and decision making come in. All of those things that you saw are also symbols of, it's the fourth quarter of the finals and they've caught up to us. And I'm just going to take this early in the shot clock three, which he shouldn't have taken. And then you don't get air balls. You don't get those bad sort of misses and then transition the other way. There were a bunch of things that Wemby and the Spurs did collectively that felt to me a little bit like that game five in the last series where they just kind of lost their heads a little bit. And Wemby talked about it. I think you guys ran the clip earlier in the show about him saying, I don't have to do a lot different. I just have to actually play the game I'm supposed to play. And I think that is what was missing from some of the Spurs play in the fourth quarter. They're going to have to do some more, you know, different strategy type things. They got to get Wemby the ball at the elbow. We saw that in the last series, so I'm not sure why we didn't see it as much in this game one. But a lot of it is just being a little smarter about where and how you play and doing the basic things you are supposed to do. Victor Wembanyama did not have an offensive rebound in the first three quarters, Colin. That is simple. That is baby, right? I mean, that should be just like nothing. He's the tallest guy maybe in the world, if not certainly on the basketball court. And he should be able to be grabbing those offensive rebounds for second chance points. If you look at the final score, the Knicks outscored the Spurs in second chance points, 24 to 13. That's 9 points. The game, of course, was 10 points apart in the final score. So those second chance points, if they just do that, they could have had a different outcome in game one.
0: It's interesting. The Brunson, we forget because Jalen Brunson was so great in the fourth quarter. We forget that he had two random injuries and limped off the floor. You know, that stuff kind of disappears into the ether because he was so heroic late. Is he at 100% for game two? He's only had 2 days to heal.
1: You know what they say, Colin, it's the playoffs. No one's 100%. He's certainly got injuries that are manageable, so I wouldn't expect to see any drop off from him. I mean, the thing about Jalen, which has been so impressive in his leadership style, is he's so consistent. He is just a rock for all of these teammates. And it's true, of course, in fourth quarters, they know they can depend on him. But it's also true on a Tuesday in January. It's true when he gets a little banged up and then, you know, is he going to come back out or not? His strength is the fact that he knows he will always be there. And his teammates know that, too. And you saw little micro bursts of that during the game.
0: Yeah. So historically, the only team this young is the Portland Trailblazers back in 77. Mm-hmm. That was the Bill Walton, Mo Lucas. I think Lionel Hollins was on that team. Dave Twardzik, Henry Steele. I'm challenging. I'm challenging
1: myself. You're not going to get help from me in this 1970s basketball. I'm sorry. Okay.
0: But young teams don't get this far.
1: Yeah.
0: And I thought they were frenetic. I thought San Antonio looked a little chaotic.
1: Yes.
0: Their coach is young. Their players are young. I mean, did that jump out to you? Even when they were down 13, I thought the Knicks were intentional.
1: Yep.
0: I thought they were patient. They just missed shots because San Antonio is a good defensive team. Was it as obvious when you were there that they did look scattered? The Spurs look young.
1: Yeah, exactly. And that's why I was saying, like, to me, it was less about exhaustion, although I'm sure they were worn out, and more about just this is youth, right? This is what happens when you haven't been there. And Colin, it extends to the coaching staff, too. Mitch Johnson is a great coach. He was a finalist for Coach of the Year, I believe. He's going to have a great future.

0: continued in this league. But Mike Brown has been to 7 NBA finals as either an lead assistant or a head coach. You know how to handle things better. It's like the Super Bowl. I always used to tell players in the, who were, you know, getting to their first Super Bowl, I'd be like, just know that anthem takes longer. The pregame setup takes longer.
1: Yeah.
0: You are going to, your rhythm in the first, you know, set of downs is going to be so off because your normal way of doing business throughout a game is going to be thrown. And we see that at the beginning of Super Bowls with young players. We see it with coaches who haven't been in an NBA Finals situation. Dylan Harper did not get the minutes he should have in the fourth quarter. That could have changed the game right there. Keldon Johnson not having a spectacular series so far. He only played 8 minutes, but this guy was the sixth man of the year, and he does those energy baskets that those kinds of players do. We didn't see him that much in the game, certainly not toward the end of it. These are coaching decisions, and I expect that sort of youth and inexperience to get taken care of as we go through this series too. It's just, you know, the Knicks have now made it harder on the Spurs. The Spurs have to win 4 of the next 6, which is tough considering how many games are at Madison Square Garden.
1: Years ago when the Miami Heat, the Heatles, they were actually a very flawed team. They didn't have size. I mean, literally, Joel Anthony was like 6'9" and a half center. They didn't have a true point. It's like LeBron, Mario Chalmers, I think Norris Cole came in. It was And LeBron and D. Wade's games were athletic. Neither was a great perimeter shooter. They went and got Ray Allen, Battier, Mike Miller. But it was a flawed team, but it was well coached. But you don't have to be a perfect team. When I look at the, I always said the key to that team beyond athletic ability was how smart they were. Battier, Allen, Haslam, Wade, LeBron, Bosch. I'm like, that may be the smartest team ever. This Knicks team got a lot of Villanova guys, got a lot of smart guys, got a lot of veteran players. When I watch them play, there is no question they are a very mature team. And when you counter that with the youth of San Antonio, that could be the difference in the finals. You cover the Knicks. You're in New York. What are they like behind the scenes? Locker room, shoot around. What are they like to interview, to discuss? Because that stuff matters. You go look at those Pistons teams, remember those bad boy teams.
0: Absolutely.
1: Look how many of those guys on that team coached or GM'd. That was a really heady team. What's the Knicks like? What are they like to cover?
0: Yeah, there's no question that this is a smart team. You get good answers when you ask smart questions of them. But the comfort level is the thing that always sticks out to me when I'm just hanging out in the locker room. Maybe I'm waiting for a guy, but I'm, you know, chatting with some of the other guys. These guys have been playing, you talk about the Villanova crew, these guys have been playing together for more than a decade, right? Yeah. On and off. Like, they have a comfort level with each other. I asked, you know, Josh Hart the other day, I was like, what's your origin moment? What's your origin story? You know, the sort of superhero origin story with some of your Villanova teammates. And, you know, he starts, you know, doing the Josh Hart thing. Ah, I met Jalen Brunson. Didn't like him at all. Thought he was entitled, you know, blue chip recruit, son of a player, please. And, you know, this was at an NBA Finals press conference, and you normally don't hear that kind of talk, even just joking around. Certainly on the Heatles team, you said that if Chris Bosh or Dwayne Wade started joking around about how much they didn't like LeBron, I promise you it would not have gone well for team chemistry in that locker room. I covered that team. These are guys who just really love being around each other. There's been a clip that surfaced on the internet this week about when Jalen Brunson found out that Josh Hart was coming to the team, and he was just like over the moon and just, you know, kind of jumping up and down. And it was sort of a personal cell phone situation. These guys love being together, and it's true on the court, and it's true in the locker room, and it is a lot of fun to be around. And you know, Colin, you've been around this for so long. There are teams in many sports where just feel like they've got that lightning in the bottle, magic quality.
1: Yep.
0: And this is one of them. I don't know if they're putting it together with rubber bands, scissors, and tape. Yeah. I don't know whether they're, and just, you know, love and hugs, as some people have joked with the Knicks, but it's working and you feel it every time you're around the players.
1: Yeah, no, it is a lightning in the bottle era. We said this an hour ago, that Warriors team that beat Boston, like, they really shouldn't have won. I mean, they were flawed. They didn't have any size. They were a little old, and they go to Boston and steal the series and the momentum. And you're like, oh, Boston's not ready.
0: Yep.
1: We're not in a dynasty era. I think you put it. We're in a lightning in a bottle era. Can you be situationally excellent? Denver for a year, everything added up. Then the next year they had to move off like a bench guy or a KCP, if I recall. And it's like, oh, it's not the same team. So finally, I want to ask you this.
0: Yeah.
1: We get a lot of rumors, and most of them, you know, you've been doing this long enough, especially, you roll your eyes. The LeBron to the Warriors isn't crazy.
0: Yeah, no.
1: Okay, it's a 45-minute private jet home. Curry, Draymond, Kerr, I mean, he likes those guys.
0: Absolutely.
1: He has flirted. I mean, he's been talking about Curry for 6 years. I think there's, and by the way, the Lakers, new owners, regardless of what they feel about LeBron, they have made Austin Reeves a priority. Yeah, they have to, right? Like, and LeBron, maybe his feelings are hurt. I get it. LeBron Warriors, that's not kooky, right?
0: It's not kooky. I'm still not sure it's the leader in the clubhouse on situations. They could only pay him about $15 million using a not taxpayer exception. I hate that we have to use all these words. The NBA has made it too complicated. But that would be a pretty huge pay cut for him. Maybe they could do a sign and trade, but what with, you know, that sort of thing. So that's one obstacle. You know, the other obstacle when you talk about all of this is Steph Curry still wants to win. And that's not necessarily a win a championship move for the Warriors to make. So they would have to just decide, we want to go have fun. We all love hanging out together. LeBron's super into golf now. The Warriors famously, you know, book their travel around Steph's golf schedule. You know, let's all have a grand old time and we can win some and you know, Jimmy will get back out there and we can be the expendables or whatever they are of the NBA. If they decide to go that route, you know what? Maybe that is a fun way for LeBron to finish playing his basketball career. But I think there are some obstacles to get there. It's just, you know, it's going to be how much money does he feel like he needs to play? How far away does he want to be from his family? And the irony with this whole Warriors conversation, Colin, is that, you know, I was there for every minute of that 2016 final series and the rivalry that those teams had. They hated each other back then. Do you remember the little sniping in the media from the podium? The Halloween cookies, Steph Curry's death was on a tombstone at a Halloween party. So to see where we are now, Colin, our boys have grown up. I'm so proud of them. I mean, it is a great lesson in the NFL, in the NHL, in the NBA.
1: Wait long enough,
0: and everyone's friends.
1: Rachel, as always, great seeing you. Thanks.
0: Good to see you.
1: Yep, she will be at games 3 and 4 in New York. Was at game 1. What a series. Yeah, I got to tell you, Karl Anthony Towns, he's such an interesting cat. He was great high schooler, great, like number one pick. Unbelievable talent for years. For years, I would go to NBA games, and I don't know why this was. I always got like Karl Anthony Towns against the Clippers or Lakers. Maybe those were the inexpensive seats. When Andrew Wiggins was young, and I saw Karl Anthony Towns play 4 or 5 times live. He was, and it was weird. He would be so dominant in the first half of games, and then he would get into foul trouble. But I mean, he was unstoppable every time I watched him play for spurts. He'd have a 12-minute where he'd knock up 18 points, could not stop him. So it's great to see, you know, you play Taj Gibson on the show yesterday. You play long enough, good things happen. I want to get the governor of Indiana on. I wonder if we can. Can we work the phones? I mean, it's, you know, people are going to freak out, but it's right over the board. I've never been to Hammond, Indiana. I know this. A lot of people from Chicago take the train to South Bend, Indiana, watch Notre Dame football. And that's a lot further than Hammond. I mean, Notre Dame's right around the... I mean, if you are a USC fan or any fan of college football, you fly into Chicago, you take the train to South Bend, it's no big deal. I mean, what is the train ride? An hour? Who cares? Have a glass of vino and enjoy the ride. Almost 30 years ago, scientist Gary Kehoe drank a cup of tea with a strange mushroom floating in it. 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
1: 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Listen, you know, it's really interesting. So Indiana could be the home of the Colts and the Bears. They would still be called the Chicago Bears, but they're right over the border. And, you know, this is when you live in California, you know, Texas is poaching the California economy. And listen, California just produces billionaires. Silicon Valley, when SpaceX goes public here, whenever it goes public here in the next month, Manhattan Beach, just one town's getting three new billionaires. So with the IPO. So, you know, California creates a lot of billionaires. They lose some to Texas and Florida. States compete against each other. I'm just told Mike Braun, the governor of Indiana, will join me in 15 minutes. So I'm interested. I mean, he went to Harvard Business School, so I better go to his Wikipedia page and get the pencils all sharpened here. But listen, this is the reality of it. In these big cities, you know, the Rams were in St. Louis. And thank God Stan Kroenke bought a massive piece of land. But that was a struggle. When you get to New York and Chicago and Los Angeles, if you don't have one of the richer owners, it is hard to find a place to build stadiums. In New York, they build it over in the Jersey. In Chicago, they're leaving the state. In Los Angeles, they've done a great job with SoFi, but most owners, the Spanos family could not have afforded that. The Kronk or the Mara family could not have afforded that. Stan Kroenke could. I mean, go back to Robert Kraft and the Patriots. They threatened to move to Connecticut. So this is the history of the NFL. We used to have the Raiders. They were in California. Now they're in Nevada. That's the way, you know, you St. Louis, bye. You have the Blues and the Cardinals. We're moving to Los Angeles. So Mike Braun, governor of Indiana, stops by. They're going to be called the Chicago Bears, though, still. Don't freak out. J-Mac with the news.
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15: This is the Herdline News.
16: Just looking on a map at Hammond, Indiana.
1: Yeah.
16: Have you seen the Google images? It looks like the town from Back to the Future. Oh. It's like small town, old. I'm excited. You got a governor coming on the show? Holy smokes.
1: For the record, most great college basketball programs are in small towns, and they put 100,000 people in stadium. Is Ann Arbor big? Is Norman, Oklahoma big? Hammond, Indiana will have 75,000 people. These small towns have more parking. These small towns have more space to build retail outlets and restaurants. The hardest part in these big cities is, now there was a former racetrack in Arlington Heights. I don't want to bore people. So there was a nice spot in Arlington Heights, but it's just more expensive. You're not getting a tax break. I don't blame the governor of Illinois saying, I'm not taking billions of dollars from taxpayers and funneling to an NFL stadium. I get it.
16: Oh. I'm a little out of my domain here with the politics and the region, but that probably is not a good look for the governor. JB, isn't he trying to be president one day? Not great. All right, let's go to Colin. Let's go to the NBA and Austin Reeves. Interesting story leaked out yesterday from a credible reporter. Brad Turner, who's been out here in L.A. forever, very credible, says that Austin Reeves, he's hearing he wants a max deal from the Lakers.
1: Sure.
16: And his intent is to stay in Los Angeles. He doesn't want to go anywhere. Imagine that, Colin. Austin Reeves wants to stay in L.A., and he wants all the money. He wants his cake, and he wants to eat it, too. Well, I'm here to tell you, like, I respect Brad's reporting, obviously. I just don't see this happening. And there's no scenario where you pay Austin Reeves a max deal and are still able to build a contender in the West.
1: Well, you're right, but he does have a market.
16: Yeah, your Bulls apparently are part of his market.
1: Yeah, 20 points a game, hard worker, he's got a market, and you know this is the situation you put yourself in. If Austin Reeves leaves and you re-sign LeBron, Luke and LeBron, what is the message you're sending to the Lakers? You're not close.
16: Well, you know, one would assume all this Dodgers new ownership folks that are with the Lakers now, they have a plan B. They're not going to be caught flat-footed by Austin Reeves taking the bag from the Chicago Bulls and going to win 37 games in the East. They're going to be ready for that. I would assume they have a plan B and C and D, right? There's no way they're going to be like, oh, my gosh, Austin left. We're screwed. You better have something for Luka, right?
1: I don't think it's crazy to let LeBron walk, Austin Reeves go. You've got your star coach and your star player, and you build the kind of roster Luka needs, which is rim protection, multiple 3-and-D guys who are elite defenders. I mean, let's not kid ourselves here. You're a mile away. And San Antonio's getting better next year. Oklahoma City probably going to be better. Houston's going to be better. Minnesota's going to be better, although I don't know if they're growing, but they'll be better. Denver's not going anywhere. You're kidding yourself. LeBron, Austin, and Luka, none of them are elite defenders. I mean, did you see the quality of defense?
16: Yeah.
1: In the game one of the NBA Finals, the intensity and the defense. Lakers don't have a single elite defensive wing roster.
16: I'm looking at Basketball Reference. LeBron's at 52 this year. Austin Reeves is at 13. If you have those two removed, you've got $65 million in cap space to go get Giannis and, I don't know, two other guys.
1: Forget Giannis. Just get three and D guys.
16: What are you going to get? Peyton Watson, Tari Eason. There's just not a lot of great stuff out there, Colin. That's one of the issues.
1: I'd rather move. Pay huge money infrequently in sports. Okay, Luka's not LeBron in his prime. He gets hurt. He's not in great shape. He's a lousy defender. So this is not like LeBron in his prime where you could put anything. You could put Matthew Dellavedova and J.R. Smith around him. That's not what we have here. This is not fair. Kareem or Magic in his prime or Bird in his prime. You have got to build around Luka a certain way.
16: All right. Well, speaking of money, how about let's go to the NFL? I did not know this was a thing, but Baker Mayfield is now chirping. He wants an extension, and they're not anywhere close. Colin, at $33 million, he ranks 16th among highest-paid quarterbacks in the league. From my point of view, that's about where he ranks. But Baker spoke this morning about a new contract, and this does not sound good, Tampa fans.
14: Contract stuff, it's happening, starting the talks and whatnot, but not anywhere close to what, you know, we were thinking. So would love to be here long term, and as of right now, that's not exactly the case. Obviously, yes, I would love to have a long term deal done, but they know my deadline is as soon as training camp starts. We're not doing any contract stuff. It's all ball. So it's not up to me when that gets done by it, but so hopefully before that.
1: Can we get him on the show today, too? We'll get the governor of Indiana and Baker.
16: I'm willing to bump headlines for Baker Mayfield final hour. How about that? That's a trade. Colin, I'll just say this. This is fascinating. Minnesota gave up on Sam Darnold. He got a middling contract and won a Super Bowl. There's several teams out there that need a quarterback. And Baker, you slot him in. And if you've got the infrastructure, that's a contender. I don't think Tampa's a contender. I don't even think they're the best in their division. But this becomes interesting.
1: Listen, you need to pay Baker. You don't know if Todd Bowles is going to be around long. You're shuffling through offensive coordinators. You just lost Mike Evans. You need to pay Baker. You may have to pay him a little more than you want, but Baker Mayfield's good enough to win a division.
16: I mean, he's good enough to do more than that. This guy was a number one overall pick, Colin.
1: No, Baker's proven himself. Absolutely.
16: He's Sam Darnold, is he not? He's not as big as Sam.
1: No, he's not as big or athletic as Sam. I don't think he's as good as Sam.
16: Probably a better thrower than Sam.
1: Yeah, I think Baker's a good player. I'd pay him 40-something million. I don't want to pay him 48, but could I pay him 41?
16: He just turned 31, by the way. So
1: yeah, he's got 4 or 5 more great years.
16: He's looking to get paid right now. Holy cow. Well, this is turning into a super terrific happy hour. Colin, how about this? Final story is Steve Sarkisian. He's been in the news a lot lately. I wonder what's going on there in Texas behind the scenes. Man, this guy's just taking shots at everybody. Remember the basket weaving comment about Ole Miss? He's now talking about Indiana and Kurt Cignetti and scheduling. And he took a big time shot about what he's calling the Indiana way. Take a listen.
17: The way he did it has been somewhat unconventional with the 6-year seniors, the transfers, the veteran group, the way they practice, all those things. But one thing in there, he adjusted their schedule too. He's impacting people because people now are starting to adjust their non-conference schedules because they're seeing the value of another win as opposed to the value of a strength of your schedule.
16: All right. Let's be clear here. Kurt Cignetti did not reinvent, we're going to schedule cupcakes, okay? That did not start with him. So Sark is taking some jabs here, Colin. I know he's your guy. He comes on the show. I'm going to stand down, but...
1: Sark is willing to speak his mind. I respect that. Let's look at Indiana's schedule. They open up with something called North Texas, and then they play Ron Howard, and then it's a directional school from Kentucky.
16: The Hilltoppers, I think.
1: Yeah, it's not exactly the Bears schedule.
16: Well, again, last year they opened up with some jokers as well, ODU, Kennesaw State, whatever. Who cares? You're getting wins. So now Sark is going to be like, well, look at our schedule. And, of course, Ohio State has plays Texas in Texas in week two.
1: They got, I would say, at the end of the year, it's, you know, Texas schedule is...
16: What, Texas State and UTSA?
1: Well, Ohio State at Tennessee, Oklahoma, Florida, Ole Miss has one of the best quarterbacks.
16: That's the division you wanted, bro. What do you want from me? I mean, you know, who are their non-conference games? Texas State.
1: And
16: you don't
1: Ohio
16: even know what
1: State.
16: City that's in. And
1: Ohio
16: UTSA.
1: State.
16: Yeah, Ohio State is the big one.
1: Yeah,
16: so
1: kind of. Yeah,
16: you want a cookie for that? You scheduled them. You're getting a lot of value off that game. What's the TV money like on that one? So I miss me, Sark, with all these shots you're taking at Ole Miss and Indiana.
1: He's not wrong.
16: Well, he's not wrong, but this seems out of character for Sark, does it not?
1: Listen,
16: I don't remember him being like shots fired guy.
1: Texas State is it San Marcos, Texas?
16: Is that an island? San Marcos Island? What were we
1: doing? You better know your geography on this show. I got the governor of Indiana. That's south of where we're at right now, just for you directionally challenge people.
16: All right, Mr. Midwest.
1: All right, J-Mac with the news.
15: Well, that's the news.
18: And thanks for stopping by.
15: The Herd Lie News.
1: I got to press the governor on some fiscal responsibility issues here. I got to get buttoned down. The governor of Indiana's around the corner. They're going to get the Chicago Bears. The Board of Governors for Chicago said, we tried to work with our state. It didn't work. We're going to go down south, which, again, should be noted. A lot of people take the train to Notre Dame games. Do they have casinos in Indiana? Don't they have casinos? Now, they're building a big casino out back here. But for years, didn't people go to Indiana for casinos? Yeah, so, you know, whatever. It's the Herd.
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1: The Chicago Bears are headed to Indiana, and Mike Braun is the 52nd governor of Indiana. It is a huge story here. I will tell you that, remember, the Jets and the Giants play in New Jersey, and the Washington Commanders play in Landover, Maryland, and the Niners Stadium is 40 miles out of San Francisco, and the Chiefs are moving from Missouri to Kansas. So this is happening all over, and a lot of times it can be a red state going after a blue state or whatever it is. States have a right to compete against each other. So the governor of Indiana, Mike Braun, who is the 52nd governor, is joining us. So it's interesting. Here's what I know about Indiana. First of all, governor, thank you very much for stopping by. A former businessman who decided, hey, I want to get my state right. You're not desperate. This is not a Hail Mary. Indiana economy is actually... I used to have a place in Salt Lake City, and they used to brag about Utah's economy. And I'm like, really? Indiana's economy is almost the Utah version of the Midwest. Tell people right now about how hot your economy is.
33: So talked about a little bit earlier, Indiana's GDP growth, and we've been running it as a business for the nearly year and a half since I got elected. I brought in a bunch of private sector individuals to kind of get it in shape. We're getting a dividend at the cost end of the spectrum by running government more efficiently. And We've got the lowest unemployment rate in the Midwest. And think about GDP growth, twice as fast as your economy in Illinois and Ohio's, three times as fast as Kentucky's, six times as fast as Michigan's. We've got businesses moving in here, families, and where would you want to have your own business for the next 50 years? And all along, when I met the McCaskey brothers right here in the next room, I'm at the residence currently, we hit it off because I'm one of the few governors, hell, there was hardly anybody in the Senate that signed the front side of a paycheck, and we hit it off. And I just wanted to make sure it was an honest discussion, you know, not a bargaining chip. And I felt good from the get-go. We moved at the speed of business. They could see it. And here we are.
1: Now, are the Colts upset? What's the reaction from the Colts?
33: Well, we made sure that they were going to see that it was a win-win for them. And from the get-go, they love the idea. They've been behind it. And Indiana has kind of become like a sports center. We're the easiest place in the country to get to logistically. NCAA is headquartered here. We just had the Hoosier miracle occur. And when it comes to things like high school basketball, that's Hoosier hysteria. The state is built around a lot of sports. And in this case, I think it fits in perfectly with what we do well already.
1: Yeah, you also have the best airport in the country. I will confirm that. It is by, I think it's been voted the best airport in the country. It's great. So now,
33: that's great.
1: The knock is, Hammond, Indiana. Oh, it's, I mean, God, take you forever to get there. What would you say to somebody that lives in the North Burbs, Wilmette, Kenilworth, and they say, oh, I got to get all the way to Hammond, Indiana? What would you say to that?
33: Well, what I would say to everybody in the central part of Chicago and south, which I've got a feeling a preponderance of the fans come from, it's going to be easier to come to Hammond because you're coming in by train, by any way you choose to do it. It would take less time than going from Soldiers Field up to Arlington Heights. So, yes, for some folks, center north, it'll be a little different, but you've got ways there with your train system. Yeah. We've got now trains that go right near where the stadium's going to be built. And plus, once you get there, you're going to have elbow room. There's going to be tailgating going on. You couldn't do that. It was a logistics feat to get to Soldiers Field. Yeah. And think about how much more stadium you're going to get built for the money in a place that's got a much lower cost of living and an economy that's on fire.
1: Yeah, no, that is the advantage. I've said this. Stan Kroenke could afford to stay in Los Angeles when he moved to Rams because he's one of the richest guys in the world. But like, for instance, you know, the Maras, they Maras are like, let's go to Jersey. We've saw the Raiders left the Bay. They went to Vegas. Folks, not all. There's a handful of NFL owners that will, you know, they can handle a lot of it. But a lot of owners, they're looking like the McCaskeys. Do you think the McCaskeys, in your dealings with them, obviously they're excited about a new project, but when you started talking, did you have to kind of be delicate with this? Because most teams would rather play in that home state. Was it a little tender? Was it a tough negotiation or discussions early?
33: Well, here's how it all went down. They had reached out to their governments 5 years ago. Because anything, when you knew your lease was coming to an end, you start planning way ahead. And of course, what has the area given them more of? Probably doubt about what it would be like, you know, taking on a project this size. I did so much real estate before I became governor, built a little business of trucking and warehousing into a national company. So I had to deal with this a lot when you're putting megaplexes in of hub warehouses, cross docks. So they could tell immediately they weren't talking to a politician. Right. They were talking to somebody that had done it. So we knew what made sense when you're making a decision of this magnitude. And from day one, when they were in the dining room right next to where I'm sitting, we had a good 2-hour meeting. They came to us, and all I was interested in is this going to be an honest discussion, not a bargaining ploy? And I just came out and said it, and they knew, I knew what we needed to do, and we made it easy. We moved at the speed of business from that first meeting, which would have been sometime before Christmas. And then when you got to get a legislature to come along, well, look what just happened in Illinois. I coordinated that with our legislature to get the bill passed the first time through, and to where they made a strong public statement at the same time they were interested in moving forward. So I wanted that to be done to show that it was moving in an honest way, honest brokers on both sides. Those are things you don't learn in government. You learn that kind of stuff in the private sector.
1: Okay, so we can talk about this stuff. When is shovel in the ground moment? Like, what are we talking about here?
33: So a lot of the due diligence has already been done. And in a real estate deal of this magnitude, we had to have the other entity, the city of Hammond, and Mayor McDermott has been as accommodating as the state government has. So we've gone through most of that. The critical point, I think, for the league and for the Bears was to get this decision happening, because it kind of closes the deal. And now the urgency of what needs to be done will be done on any big operation. Big real estate deal. Make sure you dot your I's, cross your T's, do the due diligence, because we got plenty of time. I think their lease runs through 33, probably take a couple, 3 years to build it. So we got time to do it right, build it out properly, make sure we get all the surrounding economic development done well. And by the way, that's going to be easy in a state like Indiana, where our Economic Development Commission, I as a governor, a legislature that is going to be agile. I think they thought about what the process remaining was going to be like, what the next 50 years are going to be like. And I said all along, they'll come our way.
1: All right. I just 30 seconds. It's all projection. Obviously, the state of Illinois is going to lose some money. They would argue, Pritzker would argue, he's just not willing to take money and take it out of taxpayers' hands. But what kind of windfall could this be annually to the state of Indiana in about 30 seconds?
33: So it'll be a significant windfall. We do everything to where even when we craft the deal, it's long term. There'll be ways for us to recoup the investment. Big issue, the marginal benefit of doing it in Chicago, especially, or in Illinois, there were just too many uncertainties.
1: Right.
33: The return on investment will be greater for us than it would have been for them.
1: Yeah. All right. It's still the Chicago Bears, and people are freaking out here. You're not changing the name, right?
33: No. I would be, that would be obtuse to think it would be the Hammond Bears. It's the Chicago Bears.
1: Back in 1921 or 22, it was the Hammond Pros back when the NFL. Yeah,
33: they were one of the first pro franchises. You're right.
1: Yeah. Mike, a pleasure. Mike Braun, congratulations on your success and your kind of ideology on how to run a state. A lot of people agree with it, and thank you.
33: You're welcome.
1: All right. You know, I don't get a lot of governors on. Yeah, maybe Gavin Newsom will stop by Monday. We'll talk about the Dodgers payroll. Yeah, I'm open for anything. Indiana is it's financial health. It's pretty strong. You know, it's when I used to go to when I was out in L.A., I'd go to Salt Lake a lot and I'd go skiing with my family. Right. Take the kids skiing. And Utah's economy is, it's a more conservative state than California. Utah's economy's been on fire for a decade. So it is humming. J-Mac, you should, if you ever got off the beach with the gun show, go skiing with the family. Utah's got...
4: How many people? I went to Salt Lake. You know, the downtown has like dozens of people down there. I mean, it's really tough to manage that. I did love how the politician from Indiana comes on, and he was great. You ask about Shovel Ready, and he just like speaks for like 90 seconds and says nothing.
1: Well,
4: like, come on,
1: years,
4: bro. Just tell me. 2 years?
1: Years?
4: What do we do?
1: Well, it's construction. You don't know exactly. It's
4: I did like how he said they're going to keep the Chicago Bears.
1: Well,
4: so that,
1: of course.
4: That's good. Listen, Indiana is kind of popping, right? Caitlin Clark? Tyrese Halliburton? Now Caleb Williams? That's kind of good.
1: You're seeing it with the Chiefs. You see it with the Jets and the Giants. You see it, you know, with the 49ers, you see it with the Commanders. This is the reality. States have to compete. I had a friend, I won't give his name out, I'll protect him. He's been on this show before, who had dinner with the governor of Florida.
4: And he's like, Ron DeSantis?
1: Yeah, and he said, you know, it is a battle. They are battling California and New York. And if you're going to go out and you're going to be the mayor of New York and you're going to poke Ken Griffin in the ribs and go on your phone and do a shot, and you got his company behind you mocking him.
4: Well, that was not the smartest move by your guy, Mamdani.
1: Not my guy.
4: He's definitely your guy.
1: Not my guy.
4: Him and Trump are going to be at Game 3, Knicks, Spurs. I know you're fired up. You're into politics.
1: I just interviewed one governor. I'm not into politics. America's honesty broker has to, you know, again, I'll take all governors if we've got an issue.
4: Yeah. Wow. Here. I mean, you're just a regular Joe Rogan, you know, Anderson Cooper.
1: How about Fox News has an opening. I better knock on some doors upstairs.
4: You try to get me your job. I mean,
1: that didn't get a handle on. All right. I don't even know who's on. I mean, we're shuffling the deck here. Josh Pate. Okay. He's still on. 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
12: I'm Dan Patrick, and this is Above the Noise. For most of this postseason, the Spurs have gotten contributions from everybody. Julian Champagne had his breakout game Wednesday night. Dylan Harper's coming out party has lasted nearly the entire playoffs. Devin Vassell has delivered big moments, and Stephon Castle has stepped up when his number was called. Depth is a big reason San Antonio's in the finals, but once you reach this stage, role players can only carry you so far. At some point, your highest paid players have to take over. That's where the spotlight shifts to De'Aaron Fox. He is making under $50 million a year. But through one game of the finals, he is MIA, waiting for a signature Fox performance. 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I'm Dan Patrick, and this is Above the Noise. 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
2: Stanley Cup Final Game 2, an instant classic as the Hurricanes down 2-0 storm back to score three unanswered goals in the third period, then beat the Golden Knights 4-3 in overtime to even the series at one. Seth Jarvis scored on the power play in OT.
3: It's huge to be able to contribute to a win and help the team out like that's nice. Get the power play going even more after Jordo, follow his lead, and just keep this wave rolling now.
2: Game 3 Saturday night in Vegas. Red Wings captain Dylan Larkin, according to reports, wants out of Detroit, has requested a trade. Baseball, Yankees beat the Guardians 2-1 to avoid the sweep. Outfielder Aaron Judge will be out 4 to 6 weeks with a stress fracture of his rib. Packers signed wide receiver Christian Watson to a 4-year extension worth $110.5 million. That's sports. I'm Ron Zamos.
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14: 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Wait a minute. I'm not sure this Wemby, 22 years old, still growing, still developing his body. I'm not sure if he can handle the strength of Mitchell Robinson, Cat, and OG. I think he may need another offseason and another 15 pounds.
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14: Okay, here we go. Yeah, I'm going to have Karen Bass and Spencer Pratt on later in the hour. It's The Herd in Chicago. Yeah, we're losing our NFL team, but whatever. Hammond, Indiana said, in your face, we'll take your NFL team. You know, I've been in Chicago now like 15 months or something like that. I'm a Bulls and Blackhawks season ticket holder. United Center's great. Everybody complains about Soldier Field. And they've been playing there since like 71. They kind of rebuilt it. Nobody likes it. Hard to get into. The goofy mayor in Chicago recently said he left a Packer-Bears game early and the traffic's terrible, which is politically not one of the most brilliant moves by a mayor I've ever heard. Mayors in America are not great. Some of the governors I like. The mayors, they're a lot of lightweights. A lot of lightweights as mayors. So 15 minutes, Josh Pate stops by. Nick Saban's complaining about a lot of stuff he didn't have a problem with years ago. J-Mac's got tomorrow's headlines today. The NBA Finals, if the Knicks win tonight, I mean, they're essentially over. Game 2 tonight from San Antonio. These Knicks are probably the most likable, potentially greatest New York team ever. They're gritty. They're fun. And this playoff run really almost feels unexplainable. If you go to the first 15 games of the playoffs, they are not only the greatest team ever in point differential by a mile. And the teams they're much better than include the 2017 KD Warriors, arguably the best team ever. The 96 Bulls, probably Michael Jordan's best team ever. The 87 Lakers, probably the best Magic Johnson team ever. The 86 Celtics, arguably the best Larry Bird team ever. And the Knicks point differential
1: blows all of them away. So what do we make of it? Well, Colin, they've got a lot of lottery picks. Well, Cat was a number one pick, and Mikal Bridges was top 10, but they don't have a lot of lottery picks. It's a lot of mid and late first round guys. Well, Colin, Carl Anthony Towns and Jalen Brunson are a couple of Hall of Famers. Maybe, but most great

0: Arbuck, Pat Riley, Phil Jackson, Steve Kerr, Greg Popovich, Mike Brown. He's been fired 4 times. Well, Colin, this is the start of something great. Well, maybe, but it's the first time the Knicks have been in the finals in 27 years. And most of the great teams are parts of dynasties. The Lakers, the Warriors, the Bulls, the Celtics, all those teams I mentioned, they're blowing away in point differential. They're part of dynasties. I mean, folks, the Knicks in the cruddy Eastern Conference finished below the Celtics, who played most of the year without Jason Tatum and downgraded on their front line. So what is happening here? What is happening is that point differential this year, specifically regular season and postseason, is overstated. We had a tanking epidemic. So the good teams had really big point differentials, and the Knicks were one of them. And in the postseason, which is the one I talked about with the Knicks, they faced a 6, 7, and 4 seed. That's about the easiest route you're going to get. And the East was awful, even by Eastern standards, was awful this year. Detroit was the number one seed. They didn't have a dependable number two score. So I do think if the Knicks win, and this is what the NBA has become, situationally excellent teams. Denver for a year was situationally excellent. Do they have a bunch of Hall of Famers? They got one, Jokic. Oklahoma City, how many Hall of Famers? Well, one for sure, SGA. We are in a situationally excellent era. You can't stockpile talent. Jalen Brunson taking a team-friendly deal has allowed them to really, on a nightly basis, have 7, sometimes 8 guys who all contribute. Do I think this is a dynasty or Mike Brown's Phil Jackson or that this roster is? It's just situationally excellent. And there is something to be said. They feel very Villanova and very New York. And Kat talked about that.
1: It's something that's in the city. You feel that energy in the city. The grit, the grind, the hard work you got to put in to make it in the city. I think we reflect all our fans and their lifestyles and what it takes to make it in New York City when we step on that court with the Knicks jersey.
0: Well, it's time for an update on the laziest takes in sports, which Dave Roberts, Dodgers manager, and I wholeheartedly agree on. The Dodgers aren't ruining baseball. Time for an update. The top 6 payrolls currently, only the Dodgers are in first. And their payroll, by the way, is $40 million less this year than the Mets. Here's also a list of teams currently in first or second place in baseball. Mariners, A's, Guardians, Rays, Milwaukee, and Pittsburgh. 2 of those have the lowest payroll. Every team in the National League Central, lower payrolls. Every team in the National League Central, Milwaukee, St. Louis, Pitt, Cincinnati, all above 500. So this idea, I think it's, you know, like everything else, when AI started picking up steam, the media, 30% unemployment. Unemployment's 4.3, came out today. We're never going to have 30% unemployment. And, you know, when the Dodgers won that World Series back-to-back, strike. Owners and players and the commissioner would be idiotic to go on strike. The players are getting rich. The quality of the sport has never been better. It's competitive. It's interesting. It's robust. The TV ratings this year nationally are up 44%. The sport's been great. I mean, one of the best stories in baseball is the White Sox, who've been terrible forever. They went and, paid for a Japanese free agent superstar. He's a stud. So, and this idea that salary caps translate to parity. If that's the case, then why have the Jets, the Giants, Cleveland, Arizona, and the Raiders been bad forever? NBA's got a salary cap. Tell me the last great Wizards team or Pelicans team or Sacramento Kings team or Bulls team, and I'm a season ticket holder. Salary caps do not equal parity because there is no parity in life. There are richer owners, smarter GMs, better scouts. Again, the Mets spend more money this year than the Dodgers. Mets are in last, Dodgers are in first. So Bryce Harper and Manny Machado, who compete against

0: the Dodgers. Love the way they do business.
1: Yeah, I love what the Dodgers do, obviously. I mean, they pay the money, they spend the money. I mean, they're a great team. They understand how to run it. They run their team like a business. They run it the right way. They understand where they need to put their money into. But also, people don't look at this either. Their draft and their development is unbelievable. Like, they draft and they develop, and they trade those guys for big-name guys, and they can spend the money. So it's, I don't know. It bothers me when everybody talks about the Dodgers spending money. No, they draft, they develop, they do it the right way. They understand what it takes to be the best team in baseball. And you've seen that the last 2 years.
2: I love it. I love it. I mean, honestly, I think every team should be doing it. You know, they figured out a way to do it, and great for the game.
0: For the record, I said, had the Dodgers lost Game 7 to Toronto, this would not be the talking point. In the last 5 years, the Dodgers have spent $1.75 billion. That's in the same ballpark as the Padres, Phillies, Yankees, and Mets. So, it's, again, fear controls so much of the talking points in politics, business, and sports. The Dodgers are pulling away. Well, the Dodgers should be favorites. Ohtani's the best baseball player by far in the history of the sport. But this idea that it's all about money, go look at who's in first and second place right now in baseball. Milwaukee draws big crowds, and they don't have a huge payroll. They're just exceptionally well run. Josh Pate, college football, we disagree on everything. I love the playoff. He doesn't like it. He's going to defend Nick Saban. Nick Saban, you got to be kidding me. When Nick was making double what every other college coach was, and the Olympic sports at Alabama, you know, they probably had to make some cuts because of it, and they were upgrading facilities, nobody had a concern. Now, everybody's, wow, this is a runaway freight train. LSU is proposing a $400 million football facility. So at $50 million per team, that would be 8 years of LSU football if you spent $50 million, which is way more than anybody spends now on a college football roster. And I don't think kids care about facilities. They want to get paid. I think you want to find wasted money. It's not on the second running back. It's on facilities. I mean, USC just spent $300 million more on facilities. I've been to their facilities. I think they're beautiful. It's the Herd.
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0: 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You know, so I said this, I like Nick Saban, but when I see him talking to Congress, my take is, when we had an explosion of facilities 20 years ago, Oregon was going big, Texas, and college football revenue and college athletic revenue wasn't close to as big as it is now. The Big Ten, 6 weeks ago, handed out checks to universities, member universities. They exceeded expectations by 20 to 25%. Revenue has exploded, and it's only getting bigger. But I didn't see all these football coaches talking to Congress when facilities were exploding and coaching salaries were exploding. Now, because a receiver makes $1.4 million, we're freaking out. The ratings are up. The attendance is up. The revenue is up. Listen, the SEC and the Big Ten, you know, you've got your Miamis and, you know, Texas Tech and Notre Dame's, but we got a couple of super conferences. I'm okay with it. Josh Pate had a Josh Pate college football show on YouTube, covering the sport for 15 years, have him at the volume. Just terrific job. Check his stuff out. So my take is, listen, I was covering Oregon when they started spending money on facilities, and college football was, it was 30% revenue as it is now. There are a lot of people eating. It's just players are. So is it fair to me to say, hey, Nick, if Alabama would have come to Nick Saban in his run 10 years ago and Jimmy Sexton and said, hey, these salaries are getting, they're getting crazy. Nick would have looked at Jimmy Sexton and said, all right, call Texas. It does feel a little over the top, doesn't it? A little?
8: Yeah, well, first, I just wanted to come see how you're doing. I'm standing on the front porch. You're in the house yelling about how we disagree on everything. I just, look, if you want to try and sell me that things seem a little hypocritical, if you want to sell me that there's some doublespeak happening right now, dude, we're actually on the same page on that. Hey, there's a ton of it. Hey, here's what's changed. The dynamic that you have to really pay the labor now. That's changed. Everyone gets that. You had to hide the money 15 years ago because it looked really bad to have you sitting on a mountain of cash. So you had to build these big palaces that we call facilities. But the times changed, okay? Is there a lot of hypocrisy? I don't even care. If you grant me that you think Nick Saban sounded hypocritical the other day, that's fine. I'll grant you that for argument's sake. Here's what I said to 50 buddies. So now I'll talk to you about it because they had the same take you did. And I said, did you listen to what he said? Because I agreed with some points he made. Not all of them, but some points he made. But I wanted to start on chapter one of the book with them. Like, if you think Saban sounds a little hypocritical, okay. Well, I just want to dial it back a second and remind everyone, the SEC and the Big Ten, for years now, have screamed, well, we're helpless. I mean, we can't enforce our rules. We need help. We need help. And they tried to get it from Congress, and it was called the SCORE Act. And it sucked because it did not address revenue. And so it kept getting shot down. And so they kept lobbying and kept lobbying. And they kept saying the same thing, Colin. They kept saying, we're doing this for the betterment of college athletics. We want what's best for college athletics. I heard it a million times. And then Congress shot them a bill that had a governance piece and a revenue piece. And the first thing they did is crap all over it. And they said, no, no, no, no, no, no, no. This doesn't work for us. So all I'm saying is the group that cried out that they can't enforce the rules and they just need help and it's not sustainable. Well, this bill fit both of the criteria they were looking for, and they don't like it either because it doesn't fit their interests to a 100% T. So that to me seems a little hypocritical. So there's just hypocrisy all over the place.
0: So we both love college football, and one of my complaints has always been is that, you know, by the second week of October, about 80% of the sport's done. You're on a second loss, you're done. You can get in now with three losses. You won't be able to get into a 2014 playoff with four, nor should you, but three, you got a shot. So that'll mean you're more willing to play a Notre Dame out of conference or a Miami out of conference, which we all benefit. So I understand that there's this sense that, man, we're letting everybody in. Well, part of the magic of March Madness isn't that the little guy wins, but the little guy does occasionally knock off Kentucky and get John Calipari run out of the building. You don't love the 2014 playoff, but there will be occasional upsets. And it will let more people in the tent for a longer period of time, even if it doesn't increase their chances of winning a title. Isn't there value in that?
8: There's value in reinforcing the product of the playoff. Just like the NCAA tournament field being as big as it is, it reinforces the value of that product. Now, I'm not a hardcore basketball guy. Because of the structure of the NCAA tournament, my mind has been trained to understand I don't have to watch the sport in December. I don't need to know what's happening in January. And I detest even flirting with that in college football because I'm a regular season guy. Anything that happens in the playoff is a cherry on top to me. But here's the thing. Okay. You started to touch on this, and this is where I always go. People talk about adding more value on more games because you've got theoretically more teams with a shot, more teams that have a chance to get in the field. And I have never viewed it that way. I viewed it as merely reassigning value. So the value that's placed on a game featuring a couple of teams capable of winning it greatly reduces. So I can put it on Nebraska versus Minnesota fighting for the 22 seed, even though you and I both know those teams don't actually have a shot to win the title. So all I did was reassignate value on games featuring teams that we're not stupid. We know they're not going to win the title. That's a basketball thing, and it's fine. I don't ever try and bash one sport to prop up the other. I just think they're different things. And I think college football is a regular season thing for me. And the other part of it is Sark and a bunch of other folks, Notre Dame this past year, they complained about being left out. We are capable of winning a title if we get in, and you left a national championship capable team out. Well, first off, that screams to me that the field is the perfect size. Yeah. But secondly, if you want to argue that teams are getting left out and they're scared to schedule up because they don't want to get left out, well, to me, what you are arguing is something I agree with. But what we're arguing is maybe the committee's protocol should change a little bit. Maybe the way we judge records should extend beyond just what is your win and loss record, and understand and dive a little deeper and understand this is not pro sports. You can't just say you are what your record says you are in college football. That's not the end of the sentence here.
0: Yeah. So I think Miami and Notre Dame meet for the national championship. I don't trust Texas, although I like them a lot. Ohio State's good. I think Miami's a little better. But we don't know. Is there, Notre Dame's in an interesting place. So, I'm not a traditionalist, although I do like Auburn, Alabama, Ohio State, Michigan, Duke, Carolina. I like it, but I think rivalries are a bit overstated. I mean, I'm going to watch Ohio State, Michigan if they play three times. I just like the game, right? I'm going to watch it. So, and we love Duke and Carolina. They play multiple times. So Notre Dame's in an interesting spot. So Notre Dame's for an expanded playoff because once USC backed out, they have one quality opponent. So let's just talk about Notre Dame. Should they join a conference? Because their money is rolling in, $40 million a year. The coach is great. Their schedule is atrocious. It is the worst schedule for any big-time team. If Notre Dame loses to Miami at home and runs the table, is there an argument that's not a good enough schedule? I mean, where are you on Notre Dame in this whole NIL portal world and college football playoff world?
8: There is a scenario where they get left out at 11-1. Yeah.
0: Yeah, I think so too.
8: But that world includes now, that world includes wins over SMU, a win on the road against Brigham Young, who I'm very high on this year. So it wouldn't be this total like G5 poverty type strength of schedule. But you are right. It's as down as I've seen it in a long time. That's a perfect reflection of the current state we're in, where everyone's terrified to schedule out of conference games. I grew up in the Deep South. Everybody down there thinks that Notre Dame is evil for not having ever joined a conference. I used to think that. I kind of view it a little bit differently because I ask myself, what would I do if I was Notre Dame? And what I would do if I was them is exactly what they've done, which is maintain my independence and then look out the window and say, you guys are just jealous. You can't do what we do. Like, I get that viewpoint.
0: Yeah.
8: But that was yesterday. Okay. So I've always said two things could really force their hand here. One is being left out of the playoff because of perceived imbalance in schedule. That kind of happened last year. It really could happen moving forward. And then the other one is fundamental shifts in the structure of the sport, i.e. the whole super conference concept. Do they have their hand forced that way? I think they ought to do exactly what they want to do and shouldn't be forced to do anything. However, understand there are consequences to those decisions.
0: Right. Josh Pate does great work. I have Notre Dame, Miami national championship. Ohio State would be my third. Do you have two teams that this, if you had to bet a future bet, where would you go?
8: You left Oregon out. That's interesting. And I'm as high on Oregon. I think this is Dan's best team. Have you looked at not Dante Moore? Have you looked at their defensive line? They got that whole thing back. I mean, they got Stewart back at wide receiver. DeCorian Moore's back there. Oregon hasn't, according to the public out there, Oregon hasn't even accomplished anything. Like, Dan, quote unquote, hasn't won anything. And I love the spot they're in. I'm with you on Miami now. I went down there and watched them practice in the spring. I think that team's going to be better than they were last year. And they played for a national title last year, but they have upgraded at quarterback. And that wide receiver room is just like filthy insane. But man, this is what's fun, Colin. There are so many teams in that lead group. You mentioned Texas. You mentioned Ohio State. Georgia's still up there. There's no definitive favorite. I could throw half a dozen teams at you right now to where there's no definitive favorite. And then there's another group of like five or six more where if everything goes right for them, they could make it. It's going to be a great season once we finally kick it off and play football.
0: Watch him. The Josh Pate College Football Show on the YouTube. He's fantastic. Man, we agreed on some stuff here. That wasn't bad at all.
8: Yeah, it was fine. It was great. I appreciate the cheese platter.
0: All right. Josh Pate, good seeing you, buddy.
8: See you, man.
0: He does great work. Fantastic work. The Notre Dame's in a fascinating place. You know, it's like they are kind of in a conference, but then they're independent. So it's, they're that's not the worst thing in the world. You know, they've got their own private company, and then they got a little corporate support. They've got a little ACC, and then they kind of do their own thing, and they can keep more of their money. They're in the, they're as my staff said, they're in what the kids call a situationship. You know, can I tell you my dad joke the other day to my son? Can I tell you this, J-Mac? You have kids. So my dad, it's not a joke. I said the other, when I was walking, so I left, I went with my son to Spain for a couple of days. He was in Chicago and Spain. Then I left and he went to Barcelona with a friend because he had some school. And I said, when you have kids someday, I said, you gain so much satisfaction when you're not with your kids, if they're being happy. If your kids are happy and you're not with them, there's just a weird feeling as a parent. It's like, it's love combined with, your kids. And I said to my son, I'm going to call that dadisfaction. And my son's like, Dad, don't say that out loud. Yeah. Dadisfaction. And I said, it's not a joke. It's just a word that I have created that's going to take over the internet.
17: Yeah.
0: So you guys are all free to use it. When you're a parent, you're not with your kids, but you're so happy. It's dadisfaction.
17: Do I have permission to steal that?
0: Please.
17: Okay, because I'm driving some kids home from school. You know, I'm that dad who helps out at yearbook day.
0: Oh, that's so nice.
17: You know, so I'm going to use the dadisfaction I just got. And I'm going to get looks like to stop with the cringe, Dad.
0: And then double down and go, dadisfaction guaranteed. Pound the dashboard. Double down.
17: Well, you love that stuff, right? You lean into it. It's funny.
0: Huh. And my kids think I'm a riot. J-Mac with the news.
18: No. Turn on the news. This is the Herdline News.
17: I wish we could keep the fun times going, but let's go to Minnesota, where things are not fun in that quarterback room. Okay. Kyler Murray versus J.J. McCarthy. It's getting tense. We saw McCarthy say some cryptic stuff during an interview. Well, Kevin O'Connell was asked about how McCarthy is handling it. Here's what he had to say about his young quarterback.
19: There's many times where Kyler may have a question that, mirrored a question that J.J. had during his year on the grass last year and playing, and there's dialogue that comes. There's been tweaks to the offense that we've made off of some of those conversations and dialogue. But he's been great in the meeting room. He's been great on the grass, and as always, he's as a captain and a guy that helps lead our team. He's been phenomenal there as well.
0: Saying all the right stuff. Kyler Murray's going to separate. After about four practices, there's going to be a quarterback one and a quarterback other.
17: I'm just trying to get, take a moment, Colin, and think how tough this must be. Think back to your days in like Tampa. You were the weather guy or whatever you were doing. And they brought in someone who was going to be the next you. And they want you to like work with him. It's got to be tough, man. If I'm McCarthy, I'm just like calling or texting Jim Harbaugh on this line and be like, yo, can you come get me when this fizzles out? This sucks.
0: That is not a terrible idea.
17: I'll be the backup to Herbert.
0: That is not a terrible idea. One of your better ones. That's not bad.
17: This is what I do, friend. Yeah. All right, let's move to the San Francisco 49ers, Colin. So obviously the Myles Garrett move to the Rams has shaken up the division. Everybody's rattled. Sam Darnold say, hey, we don't play them until week 16. Forget about it. Well, Trent Williams was asked about it. The awesome Hall of Fame left tackle of the Niners, here's what he had to say about the Myles Garrett trade.
20: At the end of the day, you got to go out there and play. Myles is the scary part is he's still a young player, so he's still going to get better. I know it's scary after seeing what he did last year, so I'm never expecting to run into the same player. I know that we see him week one in Australia. He probably will be a little bit better than he was last time I seen him. And, just got to buckle up, man. It's going to be tough. I ain't the only one got to block him here. You know, it's 31 other teams got that same news.
0: Trent Williams is awesome. He's so good.
17: So, amazingly, he's only met Myles Garrett twice. The first time was 2023. The last time was 2025. How about this from our staff? Myles Garrett had a sack and four pressures against Trent Williams in their last meeting. And another fun stat from our staff, just on fire today. Myles Garrett had 23 sacks last year. The 49ers defense, like all of the guys, had 20. I mean, and Myles Garrett's facing double teams in Cleveland. I don't know, man. Listen, you know I've become a Niners guy because of Brock Purdy. I'm concerned about his health facing Myles Garrett twice. I mean, it could get ugly for the Niners this year, Colin.
0: Yeah. J-Mac with the news.
18: Well, that's the news.
1: And thanks for stopping by.
18: The Herd Line News.
0: I saw this story. Nick Herbig's new deal with the Steelers raises obvious questions about the future of TJ Watt. Go get a first-round pick. TJ Watt gets you a first-round pick. It's not that difficult. I mean, the Giants got a top-10 pick for Dexter Lawrence off an off-season. And TJ Watt, I think, has more of a... Max Crosby, Ravens were going to give up two first-round picks for him. The Rams, or the Ravens... Two first-round picks. I don't. This is so weird to me. The Rams and the Eagles are so good at moving off older players. The Steelers treat older players like that T-shirt you have that you refuse to give up. You know, your wife's like, it's got holes all. It looks terrible. Get a new T-shirt. You're like, I can't give it up. They are the worst poker players in the world. So right now, the Steelers have the second oldest and the most expensive defense. So their defense is second oldest and the most expensive. Nothing disqualifies you for a Super Bowl more than old and expensive defense. It's just crazy to me. The Seahawks defense last year, the Rams defense last year, the Patriots defense last year, the Eagles in their Super Bowl year, and a lot of young guys. And again, the market for TJ Watt. The Browns got a first, second, a third, and Jared Verse for Myles Garrett. The Giants got a first for Dexter Lawrence. Jets got a first and second for defensive tackle Quinnen Williams. Cowboys got two first-round picks for Micah Parsons, who can't defend the run. The Pittsburgh Steelers. It's like, guys, evolve. Move off older players. Remember, Mike DeFabo was with us recently on just the inability to reboot with this organization.
21: Right after Mike Tomlin resigned, there were some questions about, could this be an opportunity to hit the reset button, to bring in a young, fresh coach and to retool the roster? You could trade TJ Watt and try to get a haul from him. You could move on from some of these aging veterans on defense. You could see what you had in Will Howard. But the Steelers really have taken the exact opposite approach here. They instead signed a number of aging veterans to supplement the group that they already had. Jamel Dean, they traded for Michael Pittman Jr. They extended Cameron Hayward. So they are very much committed. And more than anything else, they waited on a 42-year-old quarterback.
0: It's just incredible. Just the opposite of how the Eagles and the Rams do business. Old teams get hurt more and are slower to recover. And expensive defenses take money away from offense. These are not highly confusing issues. Like TJ Watt's been great. Go get a first round pick. Go get a first and a fourth for him. You could absolutely get that. He's a tremendous player. And it's not his fault, but they're 0-6 in playoff games with TJ Watt. So it's not magical. It's not really working. I mean, if the Browns can move off Myles Garrett, get Jared Verse and three great picks, you can get something for TJ Watt. A lot of these Super Bowl teams that are just missing a great rush end. Is it crazy to think you could get a first, a second? I don't think it is for TJ Watt. If I was one of these, Denver doesn't need one. Rams don't need one. Chargers don't need one. Houston doesn't need one. Chicago needs one. Chicago needs one. 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
17: Tomorrow, horse racing's greatest thrill ride. 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
0: Well, the Knicks have taken game one of the NBA Finals. J-Mac thinks he knows how it's all going to end. So we call it Tomorrow's Headlines Today from the former ink-stained wretch, the former newspaper guy, J-Mac. What's the headline for the NBA Finals?
17: Oh, you know, I made the pick before the series that I like the Knicks. Would I change my mind after game one? The headline for the NBA Finals will be Victor Womp Wampanyama, alien, gets new nickname. I'm sticking with the Knicks, Colin. I think they take down Wampanyama. I love what our graphics team has done. Very strong graphics day as a heads up. I think this is a exhausted Spurs team coming off that series, mentally, physically draining. I know they're all young guys. That shouldn't matter. But Colin, when everything was geared up toward, hey, this is the best conference finals in a decade, and you battled them in the regular season, like, there is a bit of a come down. And Jalen Brunson was terrific down the stretch. I think the Spurs get things even up tonight. And frankly, I think with 2 days off, Wembanyama probably wins game three at the Garden, but ultimately I'm sticking with the Knicks in six.
0: Okay. Tomorrow's headlines today. What will be the headline for the X Factor in the NBA final? We've seen that through the years. Iguodala was a bit of an X Factor, became the MVP. 100%. What's the X Factor?
17: Well, the thing is, everybody watches game one and thinks that's exactly how the series is going to play out. Is Brunson going to go for 30 all the time? Probably not. Is Karl Anthony Towns going to have an amazing game every night out? Certainly not. For my MVP of the NBA Finals, the headline will be OG ought to be kidding me. MVP makes Spurs say, oh, geez.
0: I love him.
17: Listen, man, he is so good. He had two huge threes in the fourth quarter. It was just like, well, is that a good shot? Bam. There's one of them right there early in the game. OG really had a strong game, largely quiet through stretches, but he's the kind of guy who's not going to like, I need my shot. You know, he's out, doesn't force anything. Plus defender, tough inside. I thought there was value plus 4,000 on OG. Now here's a corner three in the fourth quarter. Big one to put him up four. Colin, he's just a good all around player, really underrated, almost like a James Worthy type. Remember James Worthy with the Lakers? It was like Magic, Jabbar. Hey, don't forget about James Worthy. He's really good. Love me some OG Anunoby.
0: Okay. So the team to return to the finals is the next headline. Let's go. Tomorrow's headlines today. What team's going to return to the finals?
17: Well, it is a little far ways away, what, 12 months out from 27. Right. But, Colin, we know this for sure. One of these teams is going to be back next year. The headline for a return to the finals next year. Back-to-baguette appearances. Spurs say, wee-wee. We'll be back.
0: I like that.
17: I mean, that graphic is incredible. Listen, the Spurs are going nowhere. Now, the only thing that throws a wrinkle in this is if the Thunder ante up and go after Giannis. There are some interesting signs out there that they're not, that they're comfortable. Hey, when J-Dub comes back, we'll be fine. Guys, I don't think that's going to be enough to beat the Spurs if they're healthy. This Spurs team is only going to get better. Remember, is Dylan Harper going to come off the bench next year? I mean, they can move off Harrison Barnes. Find another guy, and Dylan Harper becomes a starter. Maybe De'Aaron Fox comes off the bench. By the way, De'Aaron Fox is making $20 million more than any Spurs player. Like, he's good, but he's had a rough go here off the high ankle.
0: Yeah, he had a bad game one, that's for sure.
17: Yeah, I mean, this is a Spurs team that's loaded. I don't see them going anywhere. Would not be shocked if they were in, like, eight of the next 10 NBA Finals.
0: All right, now to off-season speculation. Tomorrow's headlines today. What's the headline for Giannis next season?
17: Yeah, well, you know, we've made a lot of jokes about Giannis in Milwaukee. Remember the Dells in Milwaukee back in the day? That was funny. Colin, headline for Giannis next season will be Wisconsin Nice doing business with you. I've got Giannis bailing on the cheddar heads for the feta heads out here in Los Angeles. He's going to eat healthy. A lot of great Greek food out here. Colin, I do think LA's in play. You can scoff, roll your eyes, mock me if you want. But this latest Austin Reeves report is interesting. He wants the bag. I'm telling you, like the Lakers, they're smart. They're not going to give him $240 million.
0: Can't.
17: That's just not happening. And this Lakers LeBron stuff, I don't know if that's smoke. The Lakers will have the money to make a play for Giannis. And at that point, it's like, hey, are the draft picks enough for the role players? And Luka and Giannis together, I know we could say, what's the depth like? Colin, that pick and roll between Luka and Giannis is going to be unstoppable. I mean, it's a great duo. And frankly, the Lakers have always been big game hunting. Remember, they went out and got Shaq back in the day. The Lakers come out and get LeBron James. They come out and grab Luka Doncic.
0: Remember
17: they
0: the Nash, Dwight Howard acquisitions? Remember that?
17: Who could forget Anthony Davis? Yeah. For like three decades now, we've seen the Lakers go get the best players in the league. They make it happen. Giannis, Lakers, love it.
0: And finally, the headline for the King, LeBron, next season. I'm interested to hear this.
17: This has been the sneakiest fun story all week. And we've had a banger of a week. Colin, the headline for LeBron next season will be Olden State. Warriors now more unk than dunk. And you've got the Golden Girls there. LeBron, Butler, Draymond, and Curry.
0: It'd be a fun watch, though. You got to admit that.
17: And the Warriors, you know, would save a lot of money. They don't need Gatorade. They can just go with Metamucil, you know, the old person drink during timeouts. I mean, listen, there's a million jokes to be made here. The Golden State fossils. You can, whatever you want, Colin, this would be special. The league would put them on Christmas Day, opening night. LeBron and Curry together? Two of the best, 10, 11 players in the history of the sport?
0: It would be a tremendous watch. There would be you put them on Christmas Day, that could battle the NFL. That would be an interesting game. I would watch that if they're all healthy.
17: Who do you, if you're Adam Silver, who do you put them up against on Christmas? Wemby? OKC? The Knicks?
0: Yeah.
17: I mean, you got options. I think it would be fun. Initially, I was like, Cowherd, you're crazy. Then I read the Tim Kawakami piece, and I'm like, this actually could happen. They can make it happen financially.
0: This is where I'll defend LeBron. Okay, LeBron, you could say he's been a little high maintenance. He basically ran the league for like 18 years. Adam Silver ran it. I mean, Adam Silver went to him, LeBron, and his camp during COVID.
17: Yeah.
0: Remember Kyrie Irving, yes. Dwight Howard? Let's cancel the games. Literally, Adam Silver went to LeBron and said, talk sense into these guys. So he's done favors for the league, and he's sitting there thinking, you want me to take the third or fourth biggest salary I can go. But I would say this, there are times if it's going to be the last year of anything, it can't be about money. It can't. If you're really, I mean, it's like LeBron, you have monetized your brand as well as anybody, yeah. And God love you for it. I have no envy, but at some point, if you want to stay in LA, and I know he does, and you want to be able to afford like another really good 3-and-D player, what matters to you? More money or like winning more games? Because you and I know this. San Antonio is only getting better. Minnesota, Denver, and Oklahoma City are already currently better.
17: Yeah.
0: There's got to be more than just, LeBron basically brought mobility to the forefront in the NBA and made a ton because of it. He had ultimate leverage. He doesn't have leverage. All of us as we age have less leverage. That's just the game.
17: Yeah. And now he would be telling the Lakers, Bron voyage. I mean, the puns, the jokes, Colin, this would be a great Hollywood script. And be honest, like, I know you're in Chicago. You're staying up late to watch those Warriors with Curry and LeBron. You are.
0: The Lakers, I thought, were a fraudulent team this year because they had no elite defenders on the wing. But LeBron James and the Lakers had 2.85 billion views on NBA social and digital channels.
17: Yeah.
0: Number one in the league. Like,
17: By the way,
0: Lakers have value. Yeah. Los Angeles has value. LeBron came to LA with about a $600 million net worth. Now he's worth like $1.3 billion. LA's been good to you. The Lakers have been good. You got a title. They got you AD. They got you Luka. They tried Westbrook. It's do you want to win happiness at some point at the end of any career? you know, it's, I mean, it's like Brady chose Tampa. Was that the perfect place for him? Well, for about a year it was. And then they got a little old and the coach didn't quite fit. And it's like, how much do you want to move?
17: That's
0: fair. I don't know.
17: I mean, he's winning 50 games. They were the four seed given the injuries to the big three. Like, I thought they overachieved, Colin.
0: They've got to get more athletic on the wing. They have no rim defender and no athletic wings.
17: Well, DeAndre Ayton, you know, he's
0: an offensive limited. Big.
17: Yeah.
0: Moody offensive big. So there we go. All right. Well, we had the governor of Indiana on. Listen, I understand Bears fan who is unhappy that the Bears are probably going to move to Hammond, Indiana. Like, I get that, but you look at what happened to the Chiefs, the Jets, the Giants, the Commanders, the 49ers. Look what happened to the Bay Area teams. I mean, you lost your whole team. 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
4: Game 2 of the NBA Finals has the Knicks and Spurs in San Antonio again. Knicks up 1-0 in the best of 7 series. Game 2 tips off tonight, 8:30 Eastern time from San Antonio. Chicago Bears say they are focusing on building a new stadium in Northwest Indiana following a vote from their board of directors. Now, the actual site is yet to be determined, and the vote does not guarantee the team will move to the new site. Bears currently lease with Soldier Field in the city of Chicago runs through 2033. Buccaneers quarterback Baker Mayfield said that he and the team aren't anywhere close to terms on a long-term extension as Baker's entering the final year of his contract. He also added he does not want to negotiate a new deal once training camp begins. Broncos edge rusher Jonathan Cooper arrested on domestic violence charges overnight following an alleged incident with his girlfriend. Second seed Alexander Zverev won in 4 sets to advance to the French Open final. He'll face 10th seeded Flavio Cavoli coming up on Sunday. I'm Dan Beyer.
3: Portions of the show are recorded. You want winners? He went 0-for-14 picking bowl games.
5: God bless football.
3: You want hot takes? He said Patrick Mahomes would be a disaster.
5: Really?
3: You want baseball news? He doesn't even know who Kyle Tucker is.
5: Oh, okay.
3: In his personal record book, Kevin Durant hasn't won a ring yet.
5: I'm just telling you that's what he's doing.
3: You're listening to the man who made falling upwards an art form.
5: It's crazy.
3: This is Stu Gotts and Company, live. Standing job,
5: holding items for the mob. Adnan Virk and Shyam Sharani are going to join us on the show today. Shyam's coming up in about 15 minutes. He is in San Antonio for the NBA Finals. A big game, too, tonight. Mikey, what do I do here with a text I received from Taylor? He's in New York. He's not here. The game's being played in San Antonio. He wants to be in New York. He wants to feel the buzz. He wants to be around the action. All the action is in Texas tonight, but yet he is still there. This is the text I got from him, though, Mikey A., on a Friday from Taylor. Hey, just got to New York. I might be late. I forgot pants. What is happening?
6: What?
5: I don't know. Let's explain. Taylor, explain to the audience what the hell happened here.
7: So I was on a 6 a.m. flight out of Fort Lauderdale this morning. Last night, I was too tired. I was like, I'm going to do the thing where I go to sleep and I wake up early to pack. I wake up about 4 a.m. The lights are all dark. I'm trying not to wake up my girlfriend. Mm-hmm. I'm throwing things in a suitcase. I get to the airport, Mikey. I'm looking in my bag. I packed every Knicks t-shirt I own.
5: Right.
7: Every Knicks t-shirt I own. I have 2 jerseys in said suitcase. And I'm looking. I'm like, man, how did I fit so many t-shirts? How did I fit so many jerseys? And I'm trying to map out my outfit for this watch party later. Where are my pants?
5: Mm.
7: No pants.
5: Right.
7: Packed 0 pants.
5: Yeah. That's unfortunate. I mean, how many Knicks shirts do you own, just out of curiosity? I mean,
7: in the suitcase right now, there's about 25.
5: But no pants.
6: It's funny you say that, Taylor. A quick aside. This is as close to a Knicks outfit as I can give you. I've got an orange t-shirt and a right. Yankees hat.
5: Yes.
6: That's as close to a Knicks outfit as I own. Right. And I wore it for you today, actually.
5: Yes, but let's focus on Taylor's problem here, his predicament, yeah. Because he has no pants. He only has t-shirts with no pants. Did you bring shorts? Because it's summertime up there. It should be warm. You don't really, technically, you don't need pants right now.
7: So the only bottoms I have are the shorts I wore onto the plane.
5: Right.
7: The only bottom. Somehow I have more jerseys than

0: the nearest Abercrombie he could run to so he could buy some shorts or pants.
1: Okay.
2: This is the same later Taylor that was packing this morning, as opposed to the current Taylor who would have put pants in his suitcase.
1: Yes.
2: The later Taylor didn't. And this is the same guy we're going to trust to figure out the situation later. Okay, just making sure we get all this.
1: Mm-hmm.
0: Yeah, current Taylor last night kicked the problem to later Taylor to try to figure it out.
1: The road. Like, yes, we understand.
0: Like, if I packed last night, current Taylor, there's almost a 0% chance current Taylor forgets to pack pants at 8 p.m., 12 hours in advance of his flight.
1: Right.
0: When I'm worried about scheduling an Uber and we're getting closer and closer to the boarding time, you could see how I forgot pants.
1: He needs to calm down, Mikey. He is just all over the place. He is careening. He's like Ariel Helwani. He does it. Everyone's emotional. They're forgetting their pants. They're not certain where they're going. They're walking into people. And strangely, in New York, everyone's saying, hey, no problem. There's no fighting. We're all unified by the Knicks. But everyone's going crazy. And I would have preferred Taylor paint the picture of him doing the radio show without pants or shorts. That would have been fantastic. Yes.
0: I'm sitting on the plane in 7A, and it was almost like the scene in Home Alone where everybody's turning and going, Kevin, Kevin, Kevin, and then the mom screams, Kevin, but I was just screaming, pants!
1: Any Knicks fans on that flight? Or they're all headed to San Antonio. I mean...
0: nobody was heading to Newark, New Jersey this morning.
1: So you're going to go to the nearest Abercrombie and Fitch to get yourself some expensive pants and shorts right after the show here?
0: Yeah, and... like, I'm here until the end of the finals.
1: Right.
0: Very clearly was not prepared for this trip because I have, every time I go to a Knicks game, it's been in the playoffs recently, and they have the towel and the shirt giveaways. I packed the towels. Yeah. I packed the shirts. I packed the foam finger.
1: I got it. Yes.
0: Zero pants.
1: Yes. You can go out on Madison Square Garden's floor right now and have a t-shirt cannon and have enough shirts to go around for an entire session. You would love that job, wouldn't you? I'm looking at your face right now. That would be a dream. You would
3: lit up.
1: He would quit this job to be the guy who shoots t-shirts out of a cannon at the Mecca.
0: I think a t-shirt cannon is one of the best, most underrated things at a sporting event.
1: Yep.
0: I've looked at times like, hey, how much would it be just to have a t-shirt cannon? And my girlfriend's looking at me when I have our credit card being like, you're not putting a t-shirt cannon on this credit card.
1: I'd listen to her. I mean, seriously.
0: Yeah, but if she's like, hey, Taylor, can you hand me a t-shirt?
1: Right.
0: Imagine if I could just load it up and just... yes. Down the hallway?
1: Yes, but why would she do that? Why would she ask you for a t-shirt? Unlike you, she doesn't forget anything. She is properly packed. She has everything stored away. Does she know that you forgot your pants? Have you made her aware yet?
0: Yeah. She was like the first text message. Like, she's like, hey, hope you have a safe flight. Text me when you land. And the first text that she woke up to was, no pants.
2: No pants.
1: Yeah.
2: Could you overnight me my pants?
1: Wait, no, but Mikey, I'm guessing that Taylor's girlfriend knew before Taylor did that he didn't pack any pants. Like, that would be my guess.
0: No, so she didn't know because this is the situation I kind of ran into, and I'm wondering if you guys have ever had it where your significant other's going on a trip and the flight is early in the morning. Mm. Like, if my girlfriend was flying out at 6 a.m. and she asked me, hey, Taylor, I need you to drive me to the airport at 4 a.m. Sure, no problem.
1: Sure.
0: But when the situation is reversed, a 4 a.m. flight to her was an instant no-go. She's like, hey, you're taking an Uber.
1: Yeah.
0: I'm not waking up at 4 a.m.
1: Yep, I've experienced that. Yes, I'll take her to the airport anytime, any day, doesn't matter. But God forbid I ask her to drop me off at the airport. I'm spending $120 on Uber Black. I mean, Jesus.
2: I flew home from overseas, and my wife was supposed to pick me up at JFK. And I landed, and I said, hey, I'm here. Just where should I meet you? She goes, I sent you a car. I sent you an Uber. And I don't think I've ever been so hurt in my life.
1: Yeah. Taylor, so you took an Uber to the airport this morning. Are you planning on expensing that to me? How is this going to work? I didn't tell you to go to New York. I just said you could go to New York. No, but I didn't say, hey, go to New York. I just said he asked me if he could go. And I said, sure, go ahead. You know?
2: The amount of content I know Taylor is going to walk away from this week.
1: Yeah.
2: you can expense the Uber.
1: It's a work
2: I'm
1: trip.
2: I'm calling it now.
1: It's a, really, yeah. I'm, on my behalf, you're calling it. Thank you. Very free
2: I'm
1: with my money.
2: It.
1: Yeah. If it was your money.

0: Would you call it?
1: Absolutely not. I don't have money.
2: Here, how about this for a trade-off? I won't expense the Uber.
0: Yeah.
2: But I could expense the pants.
0: Okay. I'd rather the Uber. You're going to go to Abercrombie and get 12 pairs of pants. If I say yes to that, and probably some shorts and some shirts, and you know I'm not going to look at the itemized bill, because I never do. I mean, why would I? Oh, Jesus. How do we feel going into tonight's game? Because I think a lot of Knicks fans would say this is a house money game, and I say no, it's not a house money game. When you haven't been to the finals since 1999 and you so desperately want to win an NBA championship, I don't view tonight as a house money game. I view tonight as the night the Knicks can win the championship and put the series away, and I think the Knicks are going to have that exact same attitude. I'm not saying San Antonio's not going to be a desperate basketball team. They are. They know they have to win this game in order for them to have a shot at winning an NBA title. But the Knicks also know, and I like this Knicks team's mentality, they also know, hey, we win tonight, we go up 2-0, series is a wrap going back to Madison Square Garden.
2: I think Knicks fans, it's fair if they look at this game as a house money game, but I don't think the team goes in with that mentality, because if you told most Knicks fans, hey, before this series starts, you're going to be coming back to Madison Square Garden and it's going to be split 1-1, 100% of Knicks fans are taking that almost every time. But where I think this Knicks team has been different, and it's kind of shown they've been different this postseason, their mentality when they have teams backed up against the wall,
0: yep,
2: they'll put your foot on your neck and crush you. Like, you look at the three closeout games from Cleveland and Philadelphia and Atlanta, the Knicks have won those closeout games by an average point of almost 40 points per game. Like, this team seems to play their best when you would expect the other team to be at their most desperate.
1: In my opinion, the Knicks had no business winning game one after like 10 days off.
0: Agreed.
1: And then Jalen Brunson getting hurt twice in the game. Like, they had no business winning that game in San Antonio. The fact that they got it, this is a step on their throat game. Yes. This is a let's end this series before the Spurs can find themselves getting back into it. This is not the game that you want to lose. I get that you could say it's house money because, oh, we come back 1-1, but this is the time to win the whole series tonight. Game two, the most important game of the series.
0: Taylor, I understand what it is you're saying. They already accomplished what they set out to accomplish, which every road team will tell you, win one of two on the road. Okay. But they won game one. And to Mikey's point, they didn't play that well in game one. The Spurs got the Knicks like C-plus game. We haven't seen the Knicks A game yet. And granted, we haven't seen the Spurs A game yet. And I suspect the Knicks know what they're going to get tonight is San Antonio's A game. And because this team is so uber competitive with Brunson, with Hart, with all these guys who have played together forever, I think they know exactly what they're stepping into tonight with San Antonio. And they need to match that intensity. And because they care enough, and because they don't look at this as a house money game, they look at this as, hey, let's leave no doubt, let's sweep the Spurs. They will match their intensity because they are not complacent just being up one game to nothing. They want to be up 2-0 going back home.
2: It is strange that both teams are going into this game too saying, we're going to play a lot better than game one, and let's see whose best is going to be better than the other team's best. But if you're the Spurs and the Spurs are saying, hey, we're going to be playing better in game two, We've kind of heard that narrative all playoffs of teams thinking that they're going to have a response for this Knicks team, and the Knicks team having this overwhelming response. Like, Kenny Atkinson last series was saying, we're up analytically in this series after three games.
0: Yep.
2: Kenny Atkinson, how did that work out for you in game four? You didn't even show up in game four.
0: Yeah, put it on the poll. Is Kenny Atkinson getting ready right now for game two of the NBA Finals?
1: Analytically, they're right there.
0: I forgot about poor Kenny Atkinson, but he's still a coach, so go ahead, Taylor.
2: Stu, I have a little game here that, okay, I'd like to play with you guys.
0: Okay, yeah.
2: It's called Something or Nothing.
0: Oh, okay. I like it. Keep going.
2: Just off the name alone, you like it.
0: Well, of course, Something or Nothing. I've been waiting to play this game my entire life. Where's it been? Go ahead. How do we play it?
2: So you'd expect a big response from the Spurs in game two.
0: Mm-hmm.
2: But after the game one loss, Dylan Harper reposted a TikTok that was slandering De'Aaron Fox, saying that De'Aaron Fox paid tribute to James Harden with his 3-of-13 stat line. Now, he unreposted it afterwards, so it might have been a mistake, but something or nothing.
0: Wow, I love that. Dylan Harper, he's a rookie, right? I mean, I love this kid. He was their best player in game one, and somehow they sat him in the fourth quarter. This is something. Dylan Harper taking shots at his own teammate for being bad. James Harden's not a compliment. James Harden's an insult. Jim.
1: Jimbo, this is something. I mean, this is because no matter what happens, it was still on his phone. It was still in his hand, even if he accidentally reposted it.
0: Yes.
1: Someone sent it to him to say, hey, check this out. It's something. It's being talked about.
0: And more importantly, it's been sent to De'Aaron Fox. So he knows it's out there, and he knows it's courtesy of his teammate, Dylan Harper. This is something, Taylor.
2: And it wasn't like Harper, you know, was in the game down the stretch. Like, he got benched in favor for Fox. So
0: yes.
2: It doesn't seem like it's a coincidence that this is coming up on his timeline.
0: Yes, what a time we live in. Dylan Harper sending a message to his coach and doing so. This is really absolutely incredible. He is doing so, not directly, but via TikTok. Sham Sharania next.
3: And that is going to do it. The NBA Finals are here. The San Antonio Spurs.
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1: Along the right wing boards, back up top, it's Gostis Bear. Send it across, shot, game over! Seth Jarvis wins it in overtime!
2: Maybe the most famous one-timer in Hurricanes history.
3: I mean, name the seconds.
0: It's a very low bar.
3: There's no way that guy has a second, third, fourth, or fifth in the arsenal there. He was just prisoner of the moment.
0: Good for him.
3: Yeah, it was a great hockey game, though. I'm telling you, their season was over, Carolina. Down 2-0 going into the third. I think they came back, scored three. Then Vegas scores a late one. And then Carolina wins it in overtime to save the season. I'm telling you, I am glued to these hockey playoffs. And I had Carolina in five before the series started, because I'm a genius. So listen, we have Sham Sharania. I don't know why I'm telling you to listen. You're in your car and you're listening to a radio show. So by extension, you are listening. I don't know why I felt the need there to tell you guys to listen when you're already doing so. But Sham Sharania is in San Antonio, where the finals are being played. Unlike Taylor, who's in New York, where the finals aren't being played, but he wants to feel the buzz of New York City. Sham's going to join us next, but first, Dan Beyer has a sports update.
4: And that game two tonight in San Antonio will tip off at 8:30 Eastern time with the Knicks up 1-0 on the Spurs in the best of seven series. The Chicago Bears say that they are focusing on building a new stadium in Northwest Indiana. This following a vote from their board of directors, and the actual site is yet to be determined, and the vote does not guarantee the team will move to the new site. The Bears' current lease with Soldier Field in the city of Chicago runs through 2033. Tampa Bay Buccaneers quarterback Baker Mayfield said that he and the team, quote, aren't anywhere close, end quote, to terms on a long-term extension. Mayfield said today that he won't negotiate a new deal that is once training camp begins. He's entering the final year of his contract. Broncos edge rusher Jonathan Cooper arrested on domestic violence charges overnight following an alleged incident with his girlfriend. Cooper was booked in the early morning hours and appeared in court earlier today. Second seed Alexander Zverev won in four sets to advance to the French Open final, where he will face 10th seeded Flavio Cabolli on Sunday. Cabolli advanced after Matteo Arnaldi withdrew from their semifinal match because of a virus. Golden Knights head coach John Tortorella confirmed that Braden McNabb returned with the team to Las Vegas after taking a puck to the face in last night's game two overtime loss in Carolina. McNabb immediately left the ice and was taken to a local hospital. There's no word on his status or the exact nature of his injuries. Finally, in golf, second round of the Memorial at Muirfield Village, Ryan Gerard is a share of the lead at 8 under par. He shares that lead with JT Poston, who's on the course at 8 under. Rory McIlroy is currently 5 shots back of the lead. He is at 3 under par. Scottie Scheffler done for the day after a round of 72. He is at plus 1. And at the U.S. Women's Open at Riviera, Jennifer Kupcho is in the clubhouse. She is at 3 under par, 1 shot back of the lead. Stu, back to you.
3: Sham Sharania is joining us from the NBA Finals. He's in San Antonio. Izzy was telling us a funny story about a guy who walked into his house, a worker, I believe, who walked into your house.
5: No, on Wednesday night for game one, we had just a friend over. Okay. Doesn't know anything about basketball, really. Just kind of hanging out, having some dinner. And he looked at one point when Sham was on the screen, I forget for what.
3: Yeah.
5: And he's like, that man's got a very nice face, very handsome. And I'm like, okay, yeah, let's just move on. We're going to talk about the symmetry of Shams' face.
6: I'll take it.
0: Of course you will.
5: Shams, what is this time like for you? Obviously, you're at the finals, but you're obviously the news gatherer, the reporter guy. And so just wondering, you know, with the draft coming up, free agency coming up, is that what you essentially do there, is just collect as much information as possible?
6: Yeah, I mean, these are always great networking things. Like, Izzy, like, even back in the day when I used to see you at finals in Miami, like, those finals, like, it's just a showcase of all kinds of people, whether it's agents, it's team execs, it's industry people. And so that's always great. But this time of year, we're about, I have one eye on the NBA draft, one eye on trades, and one eye on, you know, on the finals. And so it's kind of like you're balancing, you know, two different seasons. Right. One is my season, being draft and free agency and trades, and then the other being the actual NBA season. So it's fun. It's fun covering the different angles that go on at the NBA Finals and watching these high level of competitive games, you hope. So it's definitely a bounce.
3: Shams, when you reported, because I'm certain it was you, when you reported that Jalen Brunson was going to the Knicks, did you ever, in your wildest imagination, wildest dreams, because Knicks fans did not, did you ever think it would turn into this?
6: No, I don't think anyone could have expected this. I do think everyone expected the Knicks to give Jalen Brunson the keys to the kingdom and basically make it his picture. And, you know, that was an opportunity that at that point, I don't know how many organizations were letting Jalen Brunson just be the guy and just give him the ball. And I think that was a big focal point besides the money, you know, the 4 years, $104 million that he signed for. Beyond just that, it was the fact that they were going to make him the guy and the featured guy, the leader, the captain. And his relationships ran deep with the organization, from Leon Rose, who was his agent at the time, to William Wesley, who was a high-level executive here. And then right before his free agency, the Knicks ended up hiring his dad, Rick, as a high-level lead assistant. And so the stars aligned, and I remember I broke that, I believe, a day, you know, the morning of free agency. And at that point, it violated a bunch of rules. The Knicks ended up getting, I think they got docked a second-round pick for an early agreement with a player because there were so many levels of connections and connectivity with this organization and Brunson, and it was a match made in heaven, and no one could have expected this, but you have to give Jalen Brunson all the credit. He's taken the mantle, and he's made a championship contending situation out of it.
5: I feel like they got to make a Brunson rule where if one of your parents is on the staff of any team, you can talk early. Shams, I'm curious then. I want to ask you a couple of like potential free agent stuff, but I want to ask you this first so I can know which order to do this. When you're looking at this off season, you're sort of triaging the main stories that are going to come out. Is it LeBron top of your radar? Is it Giannis top of your radar? Is it somebody that we don't know about top of your radar?
6: Yeah, Giannis has been on the top of my radar and everyone else in the NBA landscape's radar for now 13 months. Mm-hmm. I mean, this whole situation started May 2025 when Giannis, for the first time, told the Bucks he's ready to go to another team. He's ready to look at his options, which team he wants to go to. And by the end of the summer in August, he had made the decision that he wanted to play for the New York Knicks. And so that's what led to the Bucks and Knicks engaging in conversation. And that's what led to all this drama and all the stuff that we saw play out over the course of the season. And now I think everyone is at the cusp of a resolution. Not only did Jimmy Haslam make it clear that there's going to be a resolution before the NBA draft, finally, for the Bucks as an organization. But you look at everything that's transpired, the Bucks wanted to give this another go. They gave this another chance. And Giannis has told them for months now that he's ready to move on. That stance, according to my sources, has not changed the slightest bit. And so in inevitability of a trade, it obviously looms now on the horizon. So I think that's top of mind. But LeBron James, anytime he's on the board as a free agent, this isn't a situation where he's got an option. He's an outright free agent coming up in the next couple weeks. And so his future, you know, all indications are he's going to play another season in the NBA. All indications are that the Lakers want him back. And I think there's an expectation that he will have an interest potentially being back. But what does that look like from a contractual perspective? What does that look like from their conversations? They're going to have conversations after the NBA Finals and to figure out what that partnership will look like again. And if not, then where does he go? So I think those are two definitely top of mind. And there's going to be a bunch of other situations. Houston loses in the first round. What do they do this offseason? Boston loses in the first round after 3-1 lead. What do they do with guys like Jaylen Brown, Derek White, other players that are up for big money extensions either this summer or summers to come? You know, New Orleans, what do they do with several players on their roster, whether it's a Zion Williamson or Trey Murphy or Herb Jones? You know, then there's a bunch of teams like Miami, Golden State, Minnesota, that have to make moves, that want to make moves to better their team. So, I tried to rattle off just a few of the things that are going through my brain.
3: Everyone trying to keep up with the Knicks.
5: Feels like you're so good at this that it's just like, I'm not putting any order of things. Like, if it happens, it happens, and I'm going to report that thing. But, all right. So in that case, Giannis, reports not coming from you, just rumored reports. You hear the Celtics, you hear the Miami Heat, you hear even the Portland Trailblazers recently. For those three
3: teams,
5: you
3: know where Izzy wants them to go.
5: But what are you hearing?
6: Stugatz. Yeah. These people have been on me
3: right
6: for just doing the job for 13 months. And now I'm not saying anything. I haven't said anything. I haven't said a word. You see how that works, right?
3: Yeah, I see how it works. How'd you deal with the blowback about reporting SGA won the MVP? I mean,
6: for me, I don't really view it as that. I just, people can say whatever they want. Like,
3: yes.
6: What I have to do is I need to just do the job.
3: That's
6: I need to be able to go to sleep at night knowing that I did the job to the best of my ability. I was responsible. I was fair. So as long as I'm doing that, I find it funny. Like you laugh at some of the commentary, you have fun with it. I try not to take anything really that serious.
3: Right.
6: But I think either your question being around Giannis, right? And like what the dynamics around that are right now.
5: Yeah. Just like the teams and what they're thinking are going into it.
6: Yeah, I reported at the NBA trade deadline. It was Miami, Minnesota, Golden State. Miami, Minnesota, Golden State. Who am I leaving out? I know I'm leaving one team
5: Boston?
6: Out.
5: No.
6: Boston definitely had interest. Cleveland had interest. But at the deadline, I remember. Now, we can play this game.
5: Oh, at the deadline.
3: Deadline question.
6: Let's see.
3: He's looking it up right now just so people understand.
6: Yeah, I'm looking it up. Yeah, so I said... Yeah, Heat, Wolves, Knicks, Warriors. Those were the Giannis teams at the deadline. And then there were a few other teams at the periphery. Lakers, Cleveland, Boston that had interest. They discussed concepts, but nothing really rose to the level of as those other teams. Knicks kind of trailed off. It was really at the end. It was Miami, it was Minnesota, and it was Golden State. Golden State obviously offering 4 first-round picks. Miami offering a slew of... I reported Tyler Hero, Khalil Ware, other rotation players, multiple draft picks, multiple swaps. And then Minnesota made an offer as well, including draft picks, and they had players as well. You think a guy like Jaden McDaniels, how valuable he could be in a potential trade. So I reported it near the end of the season when I did my Bucks piece. All those same teams you expect to be back in the mix, and I think that's what the Bucks are sifting through, is the levels of interest from these teams. But the big question, of course, that's going to come into play is which teams does Giannis want to give that long-term commitment to, right? Because he's got 1 year left on his deal. Mm-hmm. And if a team is going to give up in the second apron, this collective bargaining era, if a team is going to give up 3, 4, 5 first-round draft picks, 2, 3 rotation high-level players, swaps as well in a trade for Giannis, you better believe and hope that he's going to be invested, he's going to be motivated, he's going to be committed, and he's going to want to be there long term. Otherwise, it just completely shrinks your window and really really depletes your ability to build a sustainable winner. And so I think that's what Milwaukee's trying to figure out, is which teams is Giannis, you know, on the back channel, which team is he willing to go to? And, you know, this has not been a process that's been, I think, played out in the public, because that's just not how Giannis has been throughout the course of his career. I don't expect it'll get to that point. Like, I haven't heard it get to that point.
5: Yeah.
6: But I know these are all the things that are playing out behind the scenes.
5: So do you not think that a team might try to pull a Masai Ujiri and get like a Kawhi for 1 year, try to win the championship because of how much? Because, like, if you go back and look at that trade for Kawhi, it was DeMar DeRozan, big piece, Jacob Poeltl,
6: and a first-round pick.
5: Right.
6: Like, I think, like, let's take Portland, for example, mm-hmm. right? I'm pretty sure that Portland would do a couple players, you know, starters and a first round pick for Giannis, no matter the risk reward, right?
5: Right.
6: You just go get Giannis.
5: Yeah.
6: But the price is not going to be that this go around. Like, it's not going to be a couple rotation players and a first round pick. And so knowing that, I think the market has changed itself, right? Like, I think AD is a great example.
5: Mm-hmm.
6: When AD was up for trade in 2019, that summer, he ends up with the Lakers. They got a haul. The Pelicans did get a haul. Lonzo Ball, Brandon Ingram, Josh Hart. I think they got few firsts, few swaps. Like, that's really what you're looking at if you're trading for a guy like Giannis.
5: So you mentioned a couple of these teams earlier, but I was curious from what you've learned. These teams, Houston, Denver, OKC, and Cleveland. Of those four, which one do you think are going to significantly look different next year, potentially, or make a significant move?
6: Denver jumps off just from the beginning. The way they lost in that first round, the way they, you know, I think their roster and their salaries are set up, and the fact that their owner, Josh Kroenke, was very adamant, it's Nikola Jokic and everything else is on the table. So Like, realistically, do I think they trade Jamal Murray? I would lean no. But then you think about guys like Cam Johnson. You think about Aaron Gordon. I think that's who everyone around the league is keeping an eye on. But I think Cleveland's going to be opportunistic. We don't know still what Oklahoma City is going to do. Sam Presti, that organization, is going to be very methodical, very diligent about the process. I think you might have mentioned one other team in that.
5: I mentioned Cleveland and Houston.
6: Houston, I think, is, you know, when you look at that roster, you think of Amen Thompson. You know, that's really the untouchable that they have had over the course of the last year or two. So from there, like, what can you go get? What other star player is sensible for you? And I don't think they have the answer quite yet. And they could just run that team back because they were down Fred VanVleet. They were down Steven Adams most of the season, pretty much the whole season.
5: That's a huge injury.
6: And so not having those two key veterans, I think, also, you know, it gives you some reason to, if you want to roll it back, you feel like you have a couple big-time bets that you can slide right in.
3: I'm going to ask this in a very delicate way because your news is to get the news and then report the news. But I am wondering, because you are a fan, I'm just wondering if you've ever received news and you had to do like a double take because you didn't believe it was true. And if so, was Mikal Bridges an example of that? Five first-round
5: Luka's
3: picks.
5: Probably up there, right?
6: Yeah, I think Luka definitely takes that for me.
3: Right.
6: But I mean, there was one that happened at the deadline this year. AD getting traded to the Wizards.
5: That was...
6: I remember when I heard that, I was like, what?
3: Right.
6: Like, I was stunned. Because, and I think, like, people in some of those circles around AD, I think they were stunned, too. The fact that the Wizards would make a play like that at the time they did it, the price they got him for, obviously they got, you know, Dallas did end up with a couple first-round picks and other assets, but that was really just to wash the money away,
3: right?
6: And give it to Washington and be able to clean your books. And so the way it happened, definitely that was probably the last time I was like, "Wow, like that's insane." But Luka, that's another stratosphere for sure.
3: All right, Stephen A., who I know you love and respect, but I'm wondering, and I do too. I love that man, but how impossible is Stephen A. to be with right now?
6: I take great pride in being able to handle and navigate the conversation with Stephen A., no matter if he's in his Knicks fandom or not in his Knicks fandom. He just posted a video of him shirtless on First Take. So,
5: oh no, I'll be sure not to watch.
6: This guy is just breaking all barriers. So,
3: do you agree?
6: We're here for it.
3: Do you agree that Stephen A. deserves some degree of credit for the Knicks being in the NBA Finals?
6: I saw he said that. I don't know if I would give him credit, but I do think, like, listen, his voice is so loud. I'm sure everyone in New York listens to what Stephen A. is saying.
5: Sean, just to say this out the door, thank you for providing actual, like, information and stuff, even though you're not giving opinions. You know what I mean? Like,
3: yes,
5: a lot of these news guys, they can't really say anything, so they just don't say anything, but you actually say stuff without compromising anything,
3: and
5: so
3: I've tried to teach him, just going back to the SGA stuff and the MVP, just laugh at it. Who cares about the comments? I mean, you did your job, and you did it well. Like, that is the job. The job is to get the news before anyone else does, and he did it, and he got yelled at. We'll stay away from that. Shams, we appreciate the time as always, man. We'll talk to you soon.
6: Stu, guys, appreciate you guys. Thank you. Day Oneers, appreciate y'all.
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2: All right. Thank you to Shams there for joining us. Adnan Virk is going to join us in just a little bit. Mikey A has an issue going on with his kid. He needs some advice here. But before we get to that, Taylor, what is going on? The Knicks are auctioning off some courtside seats, I'm being told. Which game is this for? How much are these tickets going for? What are we doing here?
1: Yeah, so the Knicks are auctioning off 2 Celebrity Row tickets for Game 3. Proceeds from the auction will benefit the Garden of Dreams Foundation. The total fair market value of the tickets is $39,000. But do you guys want to take guesses what the current bid is at?
2: So you're auctioning these off to very wealthy people, people who have a lot of money, people who may or may not be Knick fans, who want to take their kids to something special courtside at Madison Square Garden. It doesn't matter if you're a Knick fan. If your kid wants to see Timothy Chalamet or wants to see some of these celebrities and be up close like Greeny's kid, you'll try to get it done. Man, I cannot imagine what people with money are bidding on these particular tickets. Go ahead, Mikey.
3: The other thing about it, though, is because it's going to charity, it could be considered a write-off.
2: It is a write-off, yes.
3: So I'm thinking that it is going way higher than even we assume it would go.
2: All right.
3: I'm going to...
2: Well, hold on a second. So the bidding is ongoing here. So it started at $39,000 roughly, right? It's ongoing. And when does bidding close, Taylor? Do we know?
1: I don't know when the bidding closes. It didn't start at 39,000. They're just telling you that if these tickets were to be sold, they would be sold for 39,000.
2: Okay, do we know when the auction started? Do we know that?
1: Yesterday.
2: Okay, so yesterday, Mikey. So you know there's someone out there bidding a lot of money, and then there's another guy coming in, and he's going a little more, and it's going to get down to 2 people. They'll never know who each other, or maybe they will. Maybe they're in cahoots, but usually this is how these things go down. It's one guy versus another guy, and he's trying to flex how much more money he has than that guy. So what do you think the bidding's at right now? Because I think it's astronomical. I think it's somewhere in the 6 figures, probably.
3: I was going to put it at 120.
2: I was going to put it at 350. I was going to put it at $350,000 for the 2 tickets. Where is it, Taylor?
1: The current bid, $500,000.
3: What the hell? Out of here.
2: I can't believe Greeny made that bid.
1: Stu, I was listening to WFAN earlier, and Evan Roberts keeps saying that this is a once in a lifetime opportunity to yes. see the Knicks play in the finals, and that's why people are spending this kind of money on tickets.
2: Yeah.
1: Tiki Barber kind of rightly pointed out, saying the Knicks made the finals in 1999 and 1994, so it technically can't be a once-in-a-lifetime opportunity if over the course of your lifetime you've seen it multiple times.
2: That's fair, depending on how long you live, though. I mean, but yes, you're right. If you live a typical life, this is the 3rd time. For me, okay, so I'm a good example here. This is not once-in-a-lifetime. I've seen the Knicks multiple times now playing the NBA Finals, including being a game away against the Rockets where they were up 3-2 headed back to Houston. I mean...
1: If you lived during the times of the bubonic plague, then yes, it was once in a lifetime.
2: It's such a great word. Bubonic plague.
3: And if you did and you made it this far, congratulations.
2: Yes. Wait, so hold on. The price is set where? Where is it at right now? We don't know the bidder, but the bidding is at where right now?
1: The bidding is at $500,000. Now I can't get it out of my head. Ah, here comes the latest strain of influenza to take us all out.
3: Bah! Mike's got gumption.
2: Where do you think the bidding's going to stop? Because I think we could be seeing $1 million for these two tickets. I'm not even joking.
3: Can we throw out a bid just to be part of it?
4: At 75, here I'm going to need you back. At 49, like 75, yes, 50. Yes.
2: Yeah. Wait, so you want to put in an official bid knowing that that official bid is going to be beat just so somebody could say, you know what, I'd like to do that as long as they know that bid is coming from me. I want that. Yes. So I can get some. Yes. Yeah, I want to get some press. Taylor, put the bidding at $501,000 from me. Okay.
1: Okay. I actually know somebody. That sound made me think of it. This kid I know from college, he went into marketing, but he also does auctioneering on the side where he's the guy who's doing it.
2: I wish I could do that, man. I really do.
1: I'll book him on the show.
2: Yeah, please do. I would just talk as quickly as possible, all jumbled until somehow everything landed in my car, you know? Mikey, do you think we're going to see north of $1 million for two courtside tickets? And I'm sorry, it looks like we're not going to get to your kid's problem again.
3: That's
2: here.
3: More than okay. I mean, I think we're going to have to. If we're only 24 hours into the auction and we're already at half a mil, yeah.
2: Yes. Yes, because the guy who's at a half million cannot be stopped. The guy who bid a half million dollars for these two tickets, if you can bid a half million for two tickets, you can go as high as you want. Someone's going to come back in. I'm telling you, the guy who's at a half million right now is not letting these tickets go anywhere else but in his pocket. I'm telling you that. Yes.
1: Anytime people say you could just write it off, I almost don't even understand what that means.
2: Well, they're just
3: write off people.
2: It's a write off, right? Okay. I don't know what it means either, but I know.
1: Just write it off?
2: Yeah, you just write it off. Yeah, just write it off. But I'm taking advantage of it. I mean, we are.
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16: This week's Findlay Cadillac Henderson Player Performance of the Week is going out to the Spurs' Victor Wembanyama, who earned the Western Conference Finals MVP after knocking off the defending champion Oklahoma City Thunder and their back-to-back regular season MVP Shai Gilgeous-Alexander in 7 games. After the Spurs knocked off the defending champs, Wemby was very emotional when the 22-year-old was asked how he was feeling making his first trip to the NBA Finals in only his third season in the league.
17: Winning the Larry O'Brien is a childhood dream, and having a real shot at it, having a chance, tangible chance at winning it, at realizing a dream, you know, it's a chance. It's a lifetime chance, you know, it's... You never know when it's going to happen again, but it's, you know, the day we win it, speaking for myself, it's going to be an amazing day of, like, realization of a dream. You know, it's hard to put into words. It's almost like the meaning of my life, you know.
16: San Antonio won 62 regular season games, while Wemby won Defensive Player of the Year unanimously and finished third in MVP voting. Including a 4-1 regular season record, the Spurs defeated the Thunder 8 times this season. The rest of the league only defeated them 14 times. Wimby opened up the series with a 41-point, 24-rebound masterpiece, which included a 28-footer that sent Game 1 into overtime and a dominant extra session. For the totality of the series, Wimby had 19 blocks, the most in a conference final since Alonzo Mourning in 2005. He averaged 27.3 points, 10.9 rebounds in the 7 games, and pushed his minute total to 37.7 per night, getting all 9 votes for the Western Finals MVP. Wimby and the young Spurs are attempting to crash the championship party far quicker than most believe was possible. San Antonio became the first finals team with his top two scorers, Wimby and third-year guard Stephon Castle, age 22 or below, and the second youngest finals team based on weighted minutes played, according to ESPN research. The 1977 Portland Trailblazers were the youngest. Now we have Wimby and the Spurs versus Big Body Brunson and the New York Knicks in the NBA Finals. In New York, they just rolled through the Eastern Conference playoffs. The Knicks have won 11 straight and swept their past two opponents, which presents a stiff challenge for Wimby and the Spurs. Will they be able to get to the top of the mountain, or will the New York Knicks be champions once again? Time will tell. That was the Finley Cadillac Player Performance of the Week, brought to you by Finley Cadillac Henderson, the prestigious Cadillac dealer of the year. 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
18: Knicks and Spurs tonight in Game 2 of the NBA Finals. They'll tip it off from San Antonio at 8:30 Eastern Time. Knicks up 1-0 in the best-of-seven series. For the first time ever, the Chicago Bears Board of Directors held a vote on their new stadium preference, and they prefer to build a new facility in Hammond, Indiana. Now, the actual site has yet to be determined, and the vote does not guarantee that the team will move to the new site. Bears currently said Soldier Field expires with the city of Chicago in 2033. Buccaneers quarterback Baker Mayfield said he and the team aren't anywhere close to terms on a long-term extension and says he won't negotiate once training camp begins. Mayfield's entering the final year of his contract. Broncos edge rusher Jonathan Cooper arrested on domestic violence charges overnight following an alleged incident with his girlfriend. Second round play at the Memorial at Muirfield Village. JT Poston leads at 9 under par. Rory McIlroy is 7 back. Giants on top of the Cubs in the third, 2-0 at Wrigley. I'm Dan Beyer.
19: Portions of the show are recorded. You want winners? He went 0 for 14 picking bowl games.
2: God bless football.
19: You want hot takes? He said Patrick Mahomes would be a disaster.
2: Really?
19: You want baseball news? He doesn't even know who Kyle Tucker is.
2: Oh, okay.
19: In his personal record book, Kevin Durant hasn't won a ring yet.
2: I'm just telling you that's what he's doing.
19: You're listening to the man who made falling upwards an art form.
2: It's crazy.
19: This is Stu Gotts and Company, live.
2: Add Dan Burke going to join us in about 15 minutes. We are reeling. I mean, Knicks and Spurs tonight, Game 2. It's such an interesting game. It's why Game 2 is so fascinating to me. Because, you know, you have the Spurs trying to get back into the series, and you have the Knicks trying to end the series. What is Shea Serrano saying here, Taylor? I am told that he has a Stugatz-type take here about Jalen Brunson. What is the take?
3: So, Shea is a Spurs fan, but he's also just a great NBA commentator, too. He said, if Jalen Brunson pulls this off, it's going to be like a Dirk Nowitzki-level championship.
2: Yeah.
3: Where the one championship is actually worth like three championships.
2: Put it on the poll. If Jalen Brunson wins a championship this year, is it like winning three? I never thought that with Dirk. I know it validated his career. He needed a title to be considered one of the all-time greats. I didn't feel like when Dirk won that NBA championship, though, he won three titles. This is different, though. This is the Mecca. It's not Dallas. This means more. So I am willing to give Brunson three championships if he merely wins one, but I am not willing to agree with anybody who says Dirk on that night where he won his championship, his only championship, that he won three. No, not willing to do that. Yes, Mikey.
3: So is he saying that because it's the Knicks? Is he saying that because of Jalen Brunson's career arc up till this point where he was doubted everywhere? Or is he saying just because the West is supposed to be so much better right now, and Wemby's this alien that's going to dominate the NBA for the next two decades? Why exactly is this one worth three?
2: So I think this one is worth three because, so there are different championships, right? So Jalen Brunson is still on the ascent. He is still on the upward trajectory, right? He is not done winning championships. Where Dirk won his championship late in his career, everyone kept saying Dirk needs to win a championship to kind of validate being one of the all-time greats. I did not at any moment think to myself that Dirk winning this was like Dirk winning three. No one cares about the Mavericks. They care about Dirk. He validated his career. I'll give him one and a half. But Jalen Brunson, this is three. I mean, the Knicks have been starving for this, and it's the NBA's most important organization. I don't care about Boston. I don't care about the Lakers. This is the NBA's number one market. It's everyone's number one market. Every league wants the teams in New York, whether they admit it or not, to be not just good, but championship good. And the Knicks are here. And so for Jalen, I am fine. One equals three. For Dirk, one equals one and a half. How about that?
3: So I've been working on this formula. One, it's just the title. It counts as one title already for Jalen.

0: NBA championship, including Becky Hammon. You know what I'm saying? Like, it's crazy.
1: I agree. I mean, it's just, I was curious as to Serrano's thinking as to why exactly he's giving, why he's comparing it.
0: No, I understand that. And I got to be honest with you. I love Shea, okay? He's on my Mount Rushmore of Spurs fans, along with Michelle Beadle. And I don't have two more for you, okay? I don't like the take. I like it if it's just isolated on Brunson. I don't need any sort of comparisons to Dirk. What Brunson is doing is vastly different than what Dirk did.
1: And by my formula, Derek Jeter's 5 titles, since all 5 were won in New York.
0: Yeah.
1: Derek Jeter actually has 10 titles.
0: No, yeah. He doesn't. He has 5. Oh. Right. No, actually, he has 3 in my personal record book. Those teams were too good. Right place, right time, Hall of Fame. I mean, put him on the Pirates. Tell me how many titles he has. Now, if he won one on the Pirates, okay, if Derek Jeter won one in Pittsburgh, that would count as 5. But there is no way I'm letting you getting carried away. You're excited about the Knicks. You're excited about Brunson winning 3 championships at once. I am not going to allow you to use this opportunity to tell me that Derek Jeter's 5 World Series championships are now doubled and now they're 10. I'm not allowing it. No.
1: Wow. Yogi Berra's got 20.
2: Exactly.
0: This coming,
1: you get it.
0: This coming from the guy who says Olajuwon doesn't have any, Durant doesn't have any, and Jordan has 8. I mean, but those make sense. Jeter's 5 counting as 10 don't make sense. Brunson's 1 counting as 3, that makes sense. But not Jeter's 5 counting as 10. What are you doing here? I mean, stop it. Stop it. Stop it. Mikey, why are you all fired up about the Bears moving to Indiana? What has happened today?
1: I mean, the Bears had some vote where they're now starting to move forward with moving their stadium, their home field to Indiana, outside of not only Chicago, but outside of the state of Illinois. And now I'm looking at it and I'm going, Indiana College, the Bears, yeah, they're coming up.
0: Yeah,
1: is Indiana the Mecca of football now?
0: I don't think it's Indiana College. You made it sound like some sort of community college. It's Indiana. It's Bloomington, Indiana.
1: Indiana.
0: Right. I understand. No one knows Indiana, right? No, they just started taking over. It's going to be weird because Caleb Williams took a picture for Madden for the cover with the Chicago skyline behind him, and they have to change that up now, right? It's got
1: does it, like Hendersonville or something? Where is it in Indiana?
0: Taylor, put it on the poll. Does Indiana have a skyline? Does Hammond, Indiana have a skyline? And is that skyline always cloudy?
1: To me, this Bears story is just a bluff, right? Like, I won't believe the Bears will be playing football in Indiana until I actually see that stadium being built and the Bears play that first game in Indiana.
0: Yeah. I don't think most people will believe it until it's done. It seems like a leverage play, but I think Mikey's saying it's getting pretty close to not being a leverage play anymore. They're almost out of time, Chicago. Yes.
1: That's really what it is. A year ago, I would have agreed with you, but like, the more and more we keep doing this and nobody is blinking in Chicago to be like, all right, fine, we're going to do this and this and this, and we're going to keep the Bears in Chicago. It seems like they're bluffing to the point where they're going to actually have to go through with it.
0: Right. Well, the Bears aren't bluffing. The Bears are just trying to get a stadium deal. And of course, they would love it to be in Chicago, but no one in Chicago was responding the way they want them to respond. So therefore, they have to go. It seems like they're going to have to go to Indiana. But again, I'm with Taylor on this. I won't believe it until I see it.
1: So the B in Bear stands for bluffing and not blinking, right?
0: Yeah. Mm. Yeah. You proud of that one?
1: I was just going to let you have it.
0: I mean, they have the best quarterback, I think, in the NFL, or he's going to be the best quarterback in the NFL. That guy signed up to play games in Chicago. He did not sign up to play games in Henderson or wherever the hell it is in Indiana.
1: Hammond, yeah. Where did Sims have him?
0: Caleb
1: Williams.
0: He had him crying, apparently.
1: Because, I believe 7th.
0: Yes, 7th. 7th on his list right now. That's a guy who could easily be number 1 by next year. The Bears
1: overrated.
0: Are good. Why are you saying he's overrated? Now the Chicago. Yeah, but he has lessened his expectations, because you would agree the Indiana Bears, they have no expectations. The Chicago Bears, major expectations. Perhaps this works out for Caleb Williams in some sort of weird way.
1: Caleb Williams is going to be the 4th best quarterback in the state of Indiana. It's going to be Daniel Jones, whoever is in Bloomington, and whoever is in South Bend.
0: Indiana's going to have 2 NFL teams. Oh, my God.
1: at Notre Dame.
0: Yes. Well, how do

0: You navigate at Notre Dame, right? And of course, the greatest of them all, Kurt Cignetti in the Indiana University, Indiana College is what you called
1: Indiana
0: it.
1: Indiana College.
0: You made it like ICC. Wow, what a state now. Seriously.
2: Wow. Yeah. So actually, I'm looking at Sims's rankings. Caleb Williams was not seventh. He was sixth.
0: Oh, wow. I hosted the show with him. Yeah, you would have
2: thought. He was seventh.
0: You would have thought
2: Justin
0: I knew that.
2: Herbert was seventh.
0: Oh, that's a terrible pick. Wow. Herbert.
1: I wanted to crush him, but I can't defend Justin Herbert.
0: So Indiana will have two football teams, two college football teams, an NBA team. Indiana, man, they're really growing in stature in terms of sports. They are. I mean, they're the capital of football right now. They own football.
2: That's what happens when you get the Pat McAfee show. Built a whole infrastructure off it.
0: Is that what happens, Taylor?
1: Should move the Hall of Fame to Indiana.
0: From Canton?
1: From Canton.
0: Taylor, put that on the poll. Should the NFL move its Hall of Fame from Canton, Ohio, where it's been forever, to somewhere in Indiana? I mean, it's absolutely, it's absurd. I don't think, well, it's going to be interesting to see if this actually happens. I do agree with Taylor. I'm not going to believe it until it actually happens. I'd like to think the city of Chicago will come to some sort of resolution here and keep the Bears in that city, because that's an institution. It's an institution. I don't know what I just tried to say.
1: Oh, my goodness.
0: I'm tired, man. It's been a long week. I got to tell you, I cannot imagine that happening, because I just can't imagine the people of Chicago, whoever's in charge over there, allowing their football team, the thing that they love most, along with the Cubs, to move to Indiana. I just can't see it. Can't see it. So, anyway, Adnan Virk is going to join us next. We're going to talk some tennis. I'm sorry. I know we're headed into the NBA Finals game, too, but I got to talk what? French Open with Adnan next.
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3: Adnan Virk is going to join us in just a second. We love having him around. I can't wait to see his reaction to Novak Djokovic losing in the French Open. Taylor sent a weird text congratulating him. But first, Dan Byer has a sports update.
4: I'll have some French Open stuff a little bit later on, but we start with the NBA Finals, Stu. Game 2, Knicks and Spurs tonight, 8:30 Eastern time. Knicks up 1-0 in the best of seven series. In the NFL, the Chicago Bears Board of Directors voted on focusing on Northwest Indiana as the spot to build a new stadium. It's the first time that they voted on a location to build a new facility. The actual site is yet to be determined in Hammond, Indiana, and the vote does not guarantee that the team will move to the new site. Bears currently lease with Soldier Field in the city of Chicago runs through 2033, and the team also had issues on their Arlington Heights site outside of Chicago with the Illinois government. Buccaneers quarterback Baker Mayfield said he and the team, quote, aren't anywhere close to terms, end quote, on a long-term extension. Mayfield's entering the final year of his contract and says he won't negotiate a new deal once training camp begins. Denver Broncos edge rusher Jonathan Cooper was arrested on domestic violence charges overnight following an alleged incident with his girlfriend. He was booked in the early morning hours and appeared in court earlier today. He's expected back in court on Monday. Golden Knights head coach John Tortorella confirmed that Braden McNabb returned with the team to Las Vegas after taking a puck to the face in last night's Game 2 overtime loss in Carolina. McNabb immediately left the ice and was taken to a local hospital. No word on his status or the exact nature of his injuries. As for that French Open update, second seed Alexander Zverev won in four sets to advance to the French Open final on the men's side. He will face 10th seed Flavio Cavoli on Sunday. Cavoli advanced after Matteo Arnaldi withdrew from their semifinal match because of a virus. Now on to golf at the Memorial Tournament presented by Workday. JT Poston leads Jack's event at Muirfield Village at 9 under par after shooting 65 today. Ryan Gerrard is one shot back. He is at 8 under par. Rory McIlroy on the course right now. He's 2 under par, 7 shots back of the lead through 11 holes on his second round. Scotty Scheffler, plus 1, was even par today. He's currently 10 shots back of the lead. At the U.S. Women's Open at Riviera, Jennifer Kupcho right now is at 3 under par. She's in the clubhouse, one shot back of the lead at the event at Riviera, just down the street from us here at Fox Sports Radio. Golf, tennis, hoops, football. Giants lead the Cubs in the fourth, 2-0. Stu, back to you.
3: The last time we had Adnan Virk on, he was desperately rooting for Djokovic to lose in the French Open. He does not want him tacking on one more major. He is all about Roger Federer. He hates Novak Djokovic. So that begs the question, Adnan. Put us where you were when Joker lost. I mean, had a wide open path to win a French Open here, and he didn't get it done. So put us there when Djokovic goes down and you realize that Federer, in your mind, is still the greatest tennis player of all time.
5: Yeah, in my mind, and the right opinion, quite frankly, Stu. It takes me back to the U.S. Open I was at years ago. It was Federer versus Djokovic.
3: Yeah.
5: And Djokovic beat Roger in four sets, but it was a really compelling match. And the few, I was somehow stuck in the Serbian contingent. I'm like, well, how did this happen? I'm like, I literally, these three loud guys, the flags, everything. And afterwards, they're shaking my hand, like, you know, like a good match thing. And I'm like, get out of here. I don't want to do a good game with you guys. Like, okay. And they said, they go, we love Roger. They go, if it wasn't for Novak, you know, he would be our favorite player. And I said, of course. Everyone's second favorite player is Roger Federer, because everyone adores Federer.
3: Right. Right.
5: And they go, and they kind of waited for the return of the compliment, like, you know, like, and I was like, yeah, everyone hates Novak, don't care for him. Like, I hope he loses endlessly. So to your point, all this vitriol has been built up over the years, and that moment when he lost in the French Open, like, literally, it's on a platter for him, on a platter.
3: Yep.
5: To win major number 25, nice big round number, 5 over Roger. Everyone says, okay, the debate's over. I was like a pinata, like when you smash it open, the candy goes flying. That was me, just unbridled joy. Like, I'm just watching here, just pumping fist, just losing my mind. Taylor sent me a text, congratulations. I'm like, right. Yeah. Sometimes it's a little cryptic. I knew exactly what he was talking about. Like, yeah. I'm over the moon.
3: Yes.
5: I'm like, anything to preserve the sanctitude of Roger and to diminish Djokovic. Stu, I'm stunned that he lost, quite honestly. But it wasn't like he got to his semis.
3: I know.
5: I'm watching. By the way, TNT's coverage right now, Andre Agassi, fantastic. Agassi comes on. He kind of busts balls with Sam Querrey and John Isner. Definitely he knows Lefkoe, so he's joking with him. And then he's just openly flirting with Caroline Wozniacki. He was like, even more beautiful in person. Like, we know Andre loves the blondes because of Steffi Graf. And he's almost a little uncomfortable.
3: Yeah.
5: But the point is, by the way, Isner can't take a joke. Andre said something like playfully, and Isner just rocks. I mean, Isner is still 6'7", looking to serve right now. He does not want to take any jokes or any guff from Agassi. But think about this. I'm watching an all-Italian semifinal. Like, this is ludicrous that this is happening. It's the first time ever in a major two Italian men hooking up in the semis. They can't make the World Cup. This is a soccer-mad country. They're unable to make the World Cup, but somehow they can get an all-male semifinal because Djokovic choked, because Sinner, who is Italian, choked.
3: Yeah.
5: Alcaraz is hurt. It's one of the stupider and weirder French Opens in a while, and it clears the table for Sasha Zverev. Zverev won earlier today in four sets. He should win. He's 0-3 in major finals all time. The pathway for success for Zverev is there, but most importantly, as you and I know, Djokovic loses. I don't care who wins, quite frankly, at this point.
3: Yes.
5: If Zverev wins, the Italians win. Hey, all good by me.
3: I have to be honest here. It's an odd thing to get a congratulatory text when Novak Djokovic loses. I mean, you're the only one in America, anywhere in the world, getting those texts. It's crazy.
5: What I loved about it was without context. Like, sometimes you text.
3: And you knew, right?
5: Like, I said, Mike, congrats, on your baby's christening. Okay, all good. But you know, just put congrats. I'm like,
3: right.
5: Awesome.
3: Yes.
5: Like, a great, wonderful moment to Djokovic go down. And now, I mean, let's just hope Alcaraz gets healthy and then it's Alcaraz Sinner at Wimbledon. Then I feel much better. Again, if one of those two are out of the equation, then Djokovic might get to a final. Then you never know how things can go. But thank God he lost the French. It was wonderful, wonderful news. It wasn't even close.
3: Yep. Mikey A, this feels like a 72 Dolphin situation. He is part of hashtag Team Fed. I feel like they crack a bottle of champagne every time Djokovic loses in a major.
5: The Nick Bonacanti of the tennis world, popping champagne when Djokovic loses. That's great.
3: It's an odd celebration, but it's your celebration nonetheless. I can't tell you what to celebrate and how to celebrate it. It's great. My French Open take, that the French Open should not be a major because it's unlike any other tennis tournament in the world. Man, yeah. That take looks good today. It has looked good for about a week because no one cares who wins this French Open. And why? Because people who normally make it to the Grand Slam semifinals somehow just don't make it when they play on the red clay at Roland Garros.
5: It's 100% accurate, Stu, yes. And it's why my argument with Federer versus Nadal is so easy. I'm like, just discount the French Open. And then Roger wins in a rout. Like, Rafa has 22 majors, 14 French Opens. So really, he's got 8 majors. Like, that's it. Like, argument's over.
3: Thank you.
5: Sampras is 14.
3: Right.
5: And your point is bang on. When I'm trying to think in other sports, imagine if like the Chiefs are the prohibitive favorite in football in Super Bowl, but then when they play in a different arena, they're like an indoor football league. I'm like, well, then yeah, that proves that surface is so underwhelming.
3: Yes.
5: Like, if Mahomes is throwing 4 picks, well, obviously it's not the caliber of the team. It's the surroundings. It's the environment. The French Open has never been a haven for the great players. Like, as I said before, it's Wimbledon and US Open. Those are the ones. If you're big at those tournaments, people will always love and respect you, no matter the player. But the French Open, like, that's the joke tournament. That's the Ringo, quite frankly, to make the Beatles analogy.
3: Yes.
5: The French Open is Ringo. Come on, you're not Paul McCartney. You're not John Lennon. Like, you're not George Harrison. You're the French. You got clay. It's the only place, by the way, they still don't use the Hawkeye technology. Because what they do is they go, well, no, you can check by the clay where the ball is. I'm like, but there's more than one ball marking.
3: Yes.
5: Think how stupid this is. In baseball, we have people challenging. It's been an unqualified success. In the other sports, it's very accurate. French Open, nah. We'll just go by the ball markings. It's clay. It's easier that way. What are you, stupid? Right. And as you said, you've got no names competing and winning. That tells you all you need to know just to discredit the entire tournament.
3: The great thing about clay as it relates to cheating is if you just find one ball mark, you can use that ball mark for the remainder of the match. You know what I'm saying? Like, hey, no, look, I got a ball mark right here. It was out. Oh, that was the last one. No, how do you know? You keeping track of ball marks? I mean, so as you know, Adnan, I have done sports updates. I've done them many, many times. And the tennis majors are the most difficult time for her sports date, a sports update anchor. Dan Beyer is as professional as they get. I'm going to play some audio here. Here's Dan Beyer. He's professional. He is great. He can pronounce just about every name. But here is Dan Beyer. Even the great Dan Beyer, polished Dan Beyer, getting caught up. Why? Because he's pronouncing names that he shouldn't have to pronounce. Go ahead. Play it.
4: And women's top seed, Aryna Sabalenka. Aryna Sabalenka.
3: And that's one of the easy ones, Adnan.
5: I was worried it was one of the harder ones. Sabalenka's pretty good. Yes. But there's that moment, Stu, you know what it's like when you're reading it, especially with updates, quick, right? Be efficient, get it in, get it out. And you see it, it's like an on-course, on-course collision. Like, yes. You see it coming, head-on collision avoidance. Is there any way I can say this in other ways?
3: Right.
5: And that's what's the hardest job as the update guy. Because if you're on air, you can say, the Swedish player, the Swedish defenseman, or plays your computer around a little bit. The big center, the Frenchman, whatever. Rather than saying Wembanyama, you've got to say Aryna Sabalenka. You can't say AS.
3: Yes.
5: What are you, Saudi? Yes. You can't throw in names. The fact that you just give it that. You're going to just quickly mumble it and just fight through them. That's it.
3: Dan's going to be so mad. Play it again.
4: And women's top seed, Aryna Sabalenka. Aryna Sabalenka.
3: We need to isolate that first sound that he made. It was a road bump.
5: Awkward part of a conversation makes the wrong comment. Yeah. That's great.
3: Yes. How do you feel about Taylor being in New York because he wants to be close to everything New York Knicks, even though the game's in San Antonio tonight? How do you feel about that?
5: Well, I think it's a remarkable situation. I mean, one of my dearest friends, Benji Goldsmith, wonderful director at MLB Network, diehard Knicks fan like Taylor, he said, I got to get to a game. We were discussing conference finals because, again, as I told you guys, I was going to take my son Shaz. I mean, the tickets were $650. It's not my team. Why would I go, et cetera? But Benji, different story. He's like, no, I was going to go to a Knicks game, conference finals, if it was below 500. Of course, the prices were never got that low for the conference finals. I know the NBA finals have been ridiculous. So Benji was smart about this. He didn't go to a conference finals game, but he quickly said, okay, I'm on it. Booked his flight to San Antonio, going with a couple of buddies for the Marriott points, but took the flight without securing NBA finals tickets. I said, you're flying to San Antonio. You have a hotel, but you don't have tickets to the game. And he goes, no, that's the easy part. That's the easy part. He goes, trust me. Anyways, I'm watching the game. Obviously a thrilling game. Wonderful for the Knicks. I'm happy they won. And I see a shot of Mike Breen saying, oh, the Knicks fans dropping everywhere. I go, oh, my God, it's Benji. It's Benji. Wow. Behind the Knicks bench. I text him. I said, how much? He goes, $1,200. Absolute steal. At the Garden, these are $12,000. Maybe $120,000. And then on the outro, Charles Barkley, they show a shot of those fans. Again, Barkley goes, look at these cockroaches. Look at these cockroaches coming all the way from New York. I'm like, Benji again. Unbelievable. $1,200 behind the Knicks bench. Taylor, that's the play. You should be in San Antonio, not be in New York.
6: Add in. So I land in JFK. My Uber picks me up. He turns to me and he says, crime has hit historic lows. Fewest murder shootings in the first 5 months of a year ever.
3: Yeah.
6: I go, nobody wants to risk getting locked up for a Knicks title.
3: Yeah, no doubt. And it unifies us. Everyone's happy for a change. It's unbelievable. Yes.
5: Right. Remember the great, listen, as always, Stu's on top of the table for one conversation we had months ago, Judge versus Brunson. I said, listen, Brunson is the great unifier. He brings the entire 8.8 million populace together. Judge is out 4-6 now. Taylor, your boy. I mean, the Yankees are in trouble now. Thank God it's not season ending. They could have been thoracic. He's done for the year. At least he'll be back at some point. But right now, the fans will be focused so much on the Knicks, they won't really care about the Yankees. He's for the month. Go ahead.
6: Yeah, Adnan, they said they're reevaluating him in 4 to 6 weeks. He's going to rest. What would have the outlook been if it was the erratic outlook diagnosis?
5: Yeah, that's almost as good as the update pronunciation.
3: What the hell did he just say?
6: There were so many tough words there, Adnan.
3: I mean, I almost want to give you a try to ask it again. I mean, just to see if you could do worse.
6: Ask it again. He avoided a erratic outlet diagnosis.
7: I thought he was going to say Thoracic Park.
3: You got to go.
5: Thoracic Park would have been great.
3: You got to go TOD there. I mean,
5: exactly. He's right. TOD would have been fantastic. Everyone knows what that means. We got that.
7: More serious injury.
5: Yeah. I mean, The 4-6 is absolutely a blessing. Because, again, as you know, he's not coming back in 4-6. It just means reevaluate. So just rest and recovery. Just hang out. Okay, great. So let's fast forward to July 19th. They'll go, okay, give another 2 more weeks and he should be good. So let's say he plays August 1st. I mean, that to me is a massive win. A couple months. Listen, the American League is awful. The Yankees and the Rays are both excellent. The Cleveland should win the Central. And the Mariners ripped off 8 straight wins. They're going to win the West. After that, there's no good teams. There's 4 good teams and that's it. So the Yankees are one of those 4. Ben Rice, as you know, is leading the OPS. He's an MVP candidate. So thank God he'll be okay, and Judge will be back at that point. Again, there's still a worst-case scenario. The worst case would be the thoracic outlet, and then all of a sudden he's done for the year. But what if in 4-6 it hasn't improved, right? The fracture, the rib injury, which I don't know how it wouldn't improve. 4-6, you're doing nothing. It's going to get better. But that would still be the concern if it's, all right, sorry, Judge, wait another month, wait another 6 weeks. Another 4-6 weeks would not be good. That's like the old joke from Goodfellas.
3: Yeah. Yeah, yes.
5: Gives the 4-6 weeks to heal. Couldn't pay his bill, give him another 4-6 weeks. So for Judge, it could be 4-6, he's okay. If you're not okay, another 4-6, hopefully he'll be okay. But yeah, would have been absolutely catastrophic. Look at the Yankees' record with and without Judge. It is, it's no bueno. Even his numbers this season, he's only hitting 248, 907 OPS. I mean, by Judge's numbers, those are low.
3: Taylor, you're going to be okay if the Yankees don't have the success you want them to have as long as the Knicks win an NBA title? Or are you going to be so spoiled? Like, if the Knicks win the title, you should be okay for a couple of years on all your teams, right?
6: No, not all my teams. The Yankees, we go into every season, right. It's World Series or bust mentality.
3: Yeah.
6: And that's exactly what Brian Cashman wants, Adnan. He wants the Knicks to win, and he wants some attention to go elsewhere. I'm looking at Brian Cashman right now and looking at him being like, you better address this bullpen at the deadline, buddy, because this bullpen stinks.
3: He's got his eyes on the Knicks and always has an eye on Cashman. Yes.
5: I like it, Taylor. I mean, that is the right approach, because you're right. A lot of fans will go, hey, Knicks won. Let's just enjoy the Knicks. It's been 53 years. Not Taylor. Taylor will enjoy it for 24 hours. He'll pick the parade. Yeah. And he's right on Brian Cashman. Going, hey, seriously, let's help out David Bednar a little bit in the bullpen.
3: How much would you love Taylor to be on the street right around the Garden, just playing one table with Knicks fans as they're walking by on live radio? It would be fantastic. It's why I sent him, and he's not going to do it, I feel. I mean,
5: listen, I listened to the podcast, and you guys are great. 3 more wins for the Knicks. Stu, you talked about the fact that you thought once Brunson's injury, that's it. I mean, seriously, you and among every other New Yorker thinking, that's it, the series is over. Yes. Brunson, anything happens to him. And I'm still not convinced he's 100%, right? The knee buckled a little bit. How about with Taylor's reaction when Izzy goes, what did you think of the dagger? He's like, what do you mean? He's like, well, that Brunson shot, like, I don't know, it's all a blur. I thought you watched it 5 times. Stu's like, it's the shot that went in, minute left. Swish, 6-0 running. Yeah. Like, Taylor's just going to blank out. If the Knicks win, he's going to, like, forget the whole thing. He's just too emotionally invested right now.
3: Yes.
6: The problem, Adnan, there was too many plays that Jalen Brunson made at the end of that game.
3: Right. So many, you can't remember them all. Right.
5: I love where he missed it, and then he batted the offensive rebound, got the shot back, hit the three. To me, that was like Brunson at his best. It was great.
3: We are guaranteed a lathered up New York City. Just listen, even if they lose tonight, it's going to be 1-1, and the pressure is going to be on both teams. But God forbid the Knicks come back 2-0 in the NBA Finals. That place is going to be a madhouse.
5: Great point, Stu. So price of tickets, again, before the NBA Finals, the cheapest I saw was $3,000 just to get in. Then it was around $4,000 by the time of Game 1. After the Game 1 win, it's now surged to $8,000, cheapest ticket, Game 3 and Game 4. And if they win tonight, you're right, Game 4 is going to be over $10,000 just to get in the building with a potential sweep. And this is why my plan is,
3: yeah,
5: on Wednesday, I'm going to go to the city. The great Scott Rogowski, my old friend, now lives in LA, but he's back in New York.
3: Wow.
5: I said, do you want to do a Knicks watch party? He's like, let's do it. So I don't know if we're going to be at the Knicks watch party outside MSG, but I want to see it. I want to see the drunkenness. I want to see the debauchery. I want to smell the weed smoke. I want to see Knicks fans losing their minds. Even if it's 2-1, it'll be great seeing fans losing their minds knowing how pivotal that game is going to be. So I will get a little bit of that New York atmosphere. Taylor, you're welcome to join me next Wednesday, Game 4, if you want to join us.
3: Wow, that's special.
6: I feel like I'm not that pleasant to watch a game with, Adnan. Yeah. I get way too stressed out. I kind of just have to isolate by myself.
5: No, that's a fair point, too. I thought you were going to say you're very superstitious and say, well, I watched Game 1 at home, so now I have to watch the rest of the games at home. I thought you might go that route, but I get it. I totally understand. You want to be in your environment. It's all good. It's kind of like Mikey A when he's watching the Bananas.
3: Yeah.
5: He likes to watch the Savannah Bananas with families locked in. Yeah. I get it.
3: I wrote something down. I circled it. I'm just going back to the start of this conversation. What was Agassi doing, like overt flirting with Caroline Wozniacki? Like, can you explain that? Because Steffi Graf's going to be pissed. That's a dangerous game, man.
5: So imagine if, you know, I'm hosting a show on MLB Network and we're in Miami and I brought Stu on. So I'd say, okay, guys, here he is, my dear friend, John Wiener, knows by Stu Gatz, blah, blah, blah. And then you come on, and rather than just going right to your stuff, you make it a point to include everybody else. You're like, hey, I just want to send Albert Pujols, you know, unbelievable. Oh my God, dude, like I grew up watching you. You're a legend. Hey, Harold Reynolds, geez, man, Mariners back in the 80s, so great, blah, blah, blah. And then you turn to Jessica Mendoza, go, and I got to say, Jessica, you look even better in person. Wow. that was the equivalent. I was like, holy jeez. So that's what I can see. He goes, John, you know how much I respect you, that great serve, you're the man. Made a joke, and Isner did not crack a smile. Something like, hey, maybe lower the chair, you're a little bit tall.
3: Yeah.
5: Isner just stone-faced at Agassi.
3: Yes.
5: And then it's some same query. Lefko, he busted his balls. Like, hey, you're not really good at juggling that. And he goes, Caroline, I got to tell you, looking at you in person, you're even more beautiful in person than you were on the court.
3: Wow. Like, okay. Yeah. Jeez. So if you're Steffi Graf, are you upset when he gets home? Like, what's going on there?
5: Yeah. Like, yes, he's got to at least give it like a... Hey, you know, my buddies were saying, Caroline, how pretty you are, and I got to say, you do look great in person, right? You blame the buddies, you soften a bit.
3: Yes.
5: He stared right in her eyes, direct flirt. Meantime, David Lee's sitting there trying to watch the Knicks win a championship. He's like, hey, is Andre Agassi flirting with my wife over here? What's going on?
3: Yes.
5: Come on.
3: Caroline, I got to tell you, I'm getting text after text after text from my friends, and they say you look fantastic. Thank you.
5: Yes.
3: Yes.
5: That's what you said. You go, I got to verify it's totally true. Something like that. That's it. Easy.
3: Yes.
5: Yeah, Andre's trying to make a move here. He's like, I still got some game left.
3: Yes. It seems like Agassi is going to have to go to some workout classes with Steffi. I mean, the way Adnan does with his wife to make her happy.
5: I got to be honest. I finally pushed back on the Zumba. It was just too emasculating and too humiliating.
3: Thank you. Yes.
5: Right? I said, like, what are we doing here? Like, unless this is significantly improving my sex life, which it isn't. I said, that's enough. I did two Zumbas, and that's it. I'll do the weights in a class. Like, I think twice a week is a good, hey, I'm making an effort to spend time with my spouse, but the Zumba was awful. In retrospect, I still can't believe I did that. It was bad.
3: All right. We love you, buddy. We'll talk to you next week. Thank you. Enjoy the weekend. Don't enjoy the French. Well, you're enjoying the French Open only because Djokovic, it's a celebration. It's a weekend's worth of celebration for Roger Federer, who retired 5 years ago.
5: I just love you, Stu, because aside from Mad Dog Russo, there's no other media outlet in North America doing this much French Open conversation than you and me. Like, you think it's going to be Knicks, Aaron Judge, maybe a little hockey. No, we led with the French Open. We end with tennis.
3: Yes, I love tennis. I mean, and I love you. Get out of here. Have a great weekend. We'll talk to you soon, buddy.
5: Thanks, boys. Knicks in four, and if they lose, it's Taylor's fault.
3: I told you!
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2: All right, thanks to Adnan Burke for joining us. Mikey A. has a question for Taylor. I also need to get to a beef with Knick fans and Elmo, and plus we have the poll questions to wrap up the week. Mikey A., what is your question here for Taylor as we head into a big game two, Knicks and Spurs, NBA Finals? I want the Knicks to put it away tonight, but go ahead, Mikey A.
3: So, Taylor, we were listening to Adnan and Stu Gotts talk about how they don't like to be on text group chats during games and stuff. And I'm wondering, with you being the way you are during Knicks games, do you want anybody texting you, or are you just like, leave me alone, even not being in the same room?
1: So if you're just a casual fan, I don't want you texting and popping in and checking in with your ill-informed takes. If you're like a diehard Knicks fan and one of my close friends, I don't mind texting you during the game.
2: Okay. So no one can really text you unless they're a diehard. Just so we're understanding this correctly.
3: Like me.
2: Right. Unless you see them at your level of Knicks fandom, they're not allowed to text you. Is that the deal?
1: Yeah. Like, I don't need somebody texting me like, oh no, Jalen Brunson rolled his ankle. Like, yeah, I'm watching the game. I could see that Jalen Brunson rolled his ankle.
2: Thanks. Yeah. All got right. It. Yep.
3: Give me the Mendoza line. Mm-hmm. Give me the person that's like, this is as best a Knicks fan that can't text me.
2: I think it's me. I do. I think it's me. I have a feeling that it's me because he views himself as a bigger Knicks fan than I am, even though I've been rooting for this team for 45 years. I mean, it's unbelievable.
1: Yeah, you took a convenient like 10, 15 years off where you started rooting for Mario Chalmers and those boys.
2: Yeah, yep. When Carolina has down years, I mean, are you rooting the same way as you are when they're having great years? Seriously, who does that? No one does.
1: Well, I haven't had kids yet, so my level of fandom hasn't really dipped off. Sure.
2: Are you blaming it on the kids? Is that what you're doing there?
1: Yeah.
2: Your priority.
1: That seems like everybody's point of like when their fandom really takes a dip.
2: Yes.
1: It's either like your team wins a title and you stop caring less, or you have kids and you start caring less.
2: For me, it was kids. Priorities change. It's not about not loving
1: Absolutely.
2: Sports as much as I used to. It's just my priorities have shifted where sports is no longer the most important thing in my life. They used to be. Now it's my children. I apologize.
3: Yeah, I guess. I mean, so is it Knicks or is this like every team? So like Yankees are in the World Series. You want people texting you or it doesn't matter?
1: For the most part, I like I said with Adnan, I isolate during the game. Ideally, my phone is off to the side and it's like on do not disturb and I'm not even thinking about my phone. Like during timeouts, I'll go to Twitter and just check to see what people are talking about. But in terms of communicating with people, I already really don't like communicating with people.
2: Right,
1: so
2: we know.
1: During a game that right. I care about, mm-hmm. I want to communicate even less.
2: EP Jason is familiar with your work. EP Jason, come to the microphone, please. Has Taylor been ignoring your text during Knicks games? I mean, what's going on here?
4: You know, we have a show group text, right? And yeah. I sent some A-plus yeah. material the other night in the middle yeah. of the first quarter. And
2: right.
4: just for the listeners, because it's A-plus material, I feel compelled to read it. This
2: yeah.
4: is what I wrote to you guys.
2: Okay.
4: I wonder what David Stern would say if he was told that the New York Knicks would be playing in their first NBA Finals in 27 years, and they'd be wearing their traditional home whites, and their starting center would be wearing lime green and fluorescent yellow sneakers.
2: Yeah.
4: I mean, that's hilarious material ignored by the room. I'm wondering for Taylor, is this the problem? Did I violate the rule of texting you during the game?
2: You sure did. Yep.
1: Listen, I'm going to battle. I'm going to war right now. I can't be thinking about what David Stern would be thinking.
2: and also, Jason, I hate to tell you, you're not at his level. Do you understand what he's saying? He doesn't view you as a Knicks fan. He doesn't want to hear from you. I mean, he likes you and he respects you, but he doesn't want to hear from you during a Knicks game. That's all.
4: That's fair.
2: Okay. And just so you know, same with me and same with Mikey A. And really, Izzy knows the most basketball of all of us, and he doesn't want to hear from him. I'm not even certain if Charles Oakley texted him, he'd respond. I mean,
3: he's not on Taylor's level.
2: What is going on? Knicks fans are very sensitive right now, and they'll look for anyone to argue with. By the way, what'd you guys make of Colin Cowherd saying, he opened the show today saying, the Knicks, lovable team, gotta love this team. I don't want to hear from him. I don't want to hear from these people, seriously, who have made fun of the Knicks and their fan base for a couple of decades now. And now because we have this lovable team that is somehow scrappy underdogs on the verge of winning an NBA championship, I don't want to hear how lovable they are. You hated them for two decades. You made fun of me and Knicks fans for two decades. You cannot jump on the bandwagon. Not now. I am sorry, not now. Don't want to hear from Colin, and I certainly don't want to hear from anyone else who wasn't a Knicks fan who made fun of Knicks fans for the last two decades. Go ahead, Taylor.
1: Yeah, I have sound clips of Colin Cowherd that we'll get for Monday of him at the start of the playoffs saying that Jalen Brunson isn't a superstar that could take a team to a title,
2: right,
1: which is kind of weird. We're three games away from said title.
2: Yes. Well, in his defense, you closed your eyes once and said you couldn't see Carl Anthony Towns winning
1: I'm
2: a championship with the Knicks. Right, because you're on the level. Yes, you are the level.
1: Mendoza line.
2: What is going quickly before the polls? What is going on with Knicks fans and Elmo?
1: So Elmo tweeted out before game one, Elmo hopes both teams have fun. And New Yorkers are enraged because Elmo, Sesame Street, is in New York. Elmo, show some loyalty to your city one time and just tweet out, let's go Knicks.
2: We're looking for anyone. If it's not Colin, it's Elmo.
3: Somebody's going to throw Oscar the Grouch through his front window or something.
2: We are so sensitive. At Stugot790 on X, let's wrap up the week the way we always do. With the poll results, Taylor, go ahead, take it away. Oh, look at that, Iowa Sandwich music. Man.
1: Do the Rams lead the league in going all in?
2: Yes.
1: Yes.
2: I mean, done. You dispute Next. It. They're all in. I mean, no one's more all in every year than the Rams.
1: Overwhelming 97%. All right. Those are the polls.
2: All right, those are the polls. 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
10: And here's what you need to know.
11: Knicks and Spurs in Game 2 of the NBA Finals tonight, 8:30 Eastern time from San Antonio, but it's the Knicks up 1-0 in the best of seven series. A report from ESPN says that the NBA has interviewed Clippers forward Kawhi Leonard and Clippers owner Steve Ballmer as part of their investigation into whether the Clippers tried to circumvent the salary cap with outside deals for Leonard. The Chicago Bears say they are focusing on building a new stadium in Northwest Indiana following a vote from their board of directors. The actual site is yet to be determined. The team's current lease with Soldier Field in the city of Chicago runs through 2033. Buccaneers quarterback Baker Mayfield said he and the team aren't anywhere close to terms on a long-term extension, and if they are going to get a deal done, it's going to have to be before the start of training camp. While current Broncos edge rusher Jonathan Cooper arrested on domestic violence charges overnight following an alleged incident with his girlfriend. Afternoon baseball at Wrigley. Giants on top of the Cubs 9-0. Matt Chapman a grand slam in the bottom of the fifth. I'm Dan Beyer.
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13: 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It's like home to me, Vato Loco. Mi casa es su casa.
15: Man, it's an NBA Finals Friday. And then tomorrow, Maybe go see
7: Today's Friday.
15: That was Today's cool. Friday. I reached out to a few friends and my nephew. You got to take a kid with you, right?
19: Yeah, you can't just go see him.
15: You shouldn't go to kids' movies without a kid.
19: What? That's an action movie.
15: I know, but everyone's like, yeah. As long as the NBA Finals aren't on, let's go see He-Man. So maybe tomorrow. Let's rock out, guys. It's the weekend. Freaking weekend. Covino and Rich on Fox Sports Radio. The best show on radio, according to my parents. According to me.
19: Yeah. According to a fireman my dad met in San Francisco.
15: Oh.
19: I was taking a tour of Sausalito.
15: Oh.
19: And I bumped into some guy, and we got talking, and he goes, wait, your son is Rich from Covino and Rich? I listen to Fox Sports Radio.
15: Oh, we get a major kick out of that.
20: I'm Mr. Davis.
15: Yes, such a kick out of that. I love when people listen. That's why we love you, Fox Sports Radio Nation, and we love Danny G, our producer.
21: Yay.
15: He's an executive. He's here. He's ready for the weekend. He's on the phones at 877-99 on Fox. He's the host of Brainwave. We play every Friday. We give away prizes.
19: Yes, sir.
15: The key is you have to be on the same Brainwave as all the bozos here in the studio. And, of course, Sammy Sweetheart.
22: Hello.
15: I'm Sam. And the greatest of all.
19: Here we go.
15: Save the best
19: here we go.
15: For last.
21: I heard the windup.
15: With glory and renown.
19: Man.
15: The greatest update in the business. I was say update anchor. It's Dan Byers.
21: Thank you.
19: Man, that windup. You gave him a Satchel Paige windup.
15: I gave him glory and renown.
19: Yeah.
15: So, what's up, DB? How are you? DB, are you pumped for the weekend or what?
21: I am, absolutely. Having a fun time.
19: Oh, tell Dan Baya I saw Pebble Beach.
15: That's
19: my dad said. He would appreciate
21: it. It's magical there.
19: Yeah. Thank you, DB.
15: Thank you.
19: We got an action-packed show. I promise you that. And by the way, can I let everyone feel a little old? Who wants to feel like an old piece of trash for a second? No one?
15: I do.
19: Let's hear it. 17 years ago today, a guy classic came out. The Hangover.
15: Oh, 17 years
19: ago. I remember when that movie came out and you and I were quoting it together. We probably saw it together with our girlfriends or something.
23: That's I tend to think of myself as a one-man wolf pack.
19: Are you guys my wolf pack? I hope
15: Welcome to the Wolf Pack,
19: all right,
15: the Covino and Rich Show.
19: I want to start the show by calling out a traitor. Are you a traitor?
21: You said your shift, so does it mean you're like a waitress?
19: Are you a traitor? There's a dude by the name of Elmo.
15: Translation, the Mo.
19: Elmo, where does he live? Sesame Street.
15: Sesame Street.
19: Where's Sesame Street?
15: New York.
19: The Bronx.
15: The Bronx.
21: Yeah, you see the bridge right behind them.
19: That's right. Why on earth would Elmo go on social media and wish both teams the best in the NBA Finals?
15: Because he's a nice Muppet.

0: what I'm talking about. It sounds ridiculous, but Elmo is on social media. And believe it or not, the person that runs the Elmo account is actually pretty comical and will occasionally throw some funny stuff out there. But
1: there's, well, there's an actual, like, at Elmo.
0: Yeah, at Elmo on Instagram.
1: Because
0: Twitter,
1: I saw this story.
0: Millions of followers.
1: Rich isn't making this up. This story's gone viral. I saw it on E! News. Like, Sesame Street's Elmo is you know, he's getting it on social media. People are coming at him.
0: The comments are great. Pick a side, coward. So, yeah. Elmo posted a video.
2: Rep your hood.
0: Of him playing basketball.
2: You little Muppet.
3: Yay!
0: Sounds
3: Yay!
0: Like you.
3: Who keeps trying?
4: Elmo, Elmo.
3: Who's the monster?
4: Elmo, Elmo,
3: Elmo, Elmo.
0: Elmo's
3: Elmo!
0: Shooting some hoops.
1: Elmo's got a weak jump shot.
0: Elmo could beat you at horse, I bet.
1: Down it.
0: And Elmo is on social media, and the last he posts, the person writes, Elmo hopes both teams have fun. And then has to come back and sort of throw it out there. Nick's that last message, Elmo didn't mean to spur on you.
1: Oh. Because people are like, yo, yeah, Elmo, man. Aren't you from New York? Sesame Street's in the Bronx. How are you not repping the Knicks?
0: The whole point of Elmo and Sesame Street, it's the melting pot where when we were kids, they had a black kid, Puerto Rican kid, white kid. You learned about you learned city life, Oscar the Grouch,
1: right.
0: Everything.
1: I get it. There's nothing neutral about the show. It was meant to be diverse. It was meant to be from the streets. It was meant to be with the New York backdrop. Yeah, it's clearly New York.
0: But there was no even, like, question. It wasn't, like, ambiguous. It was Sesame Street's in the Bronx.
1: Right.
0: There's actually a street, an intersection that they've paid tribute.
1: If you're not doing the Sesame Street math here, you know, like the count. 1, 2, 3 baskets. It's pretty simple. He should be rooting for the Knicks because he lives in New York.
0: It got me thinking about politicians, celebrities. When you see people that are wishy-washy about picking a side, or you know what's the worst? When politicians do a bet where it's like, well, we're in New England. We bet you New England clam chowder, and if Texas wins, you got to send us brisket.
5: Well, that sounds good. I'm hungry now.
0: But that does sound good. But those little city-to-city bets are corny. And Covino thinks I love corny. I don't like that.
1: Well.
0: But I remember Rudy.
1: You're like Corny Collins.
0: I remember Rudy Giuliani.
1: Yeah.
0: New York's mayor. A guy whose reputation went from coolest dude to, like, what happened to him? The minute that hair dye started dripping down his head and he started getting into weird stuff.
5: What's his is he still alive? Wasn't he in the hospital recently?
0: Apparently he's all good, but he had some health issues. But I'm not sure. And again, this is not a political statement. I don't know if anyone could name someone other than Giuliani whose reputation swung.
1: Like, took a hit.
0: Yeah. Giuliani, remember when he was running for president for a second? He went up to Boston, and I remember there was a moment where he put on a Red Sox hat for a second.
1: Oh, that was the weakest.
0: And I remember everyone being like, Fugazi, fraud, what are you doing?
1: Well,
0: you can't do that.
1: You have to remember how much he meant to New York around 9/11. Like, he was a local hero. People really respected and loved Giuliani as a New Yorker. And you're right, you can't be rocking Red Sox hats if you're a New York guy like that. No way. It's lame. But here is the question. Like, the question isn't necessarily about Elmo, unless, of course, you have an opinion. It's based on Elmo.
0: Goddamn Muppet.
1: Do you have to pick a side? Like, choose a side, you coward. That's really what we were saying off the air. But do you have to pick a side? Or could you just watch the NBA Finals or the fight this weekend or the Stanley Cup Final and just watch and enjoy? Or do you always have to commit? Like,
0: it's a hell of a question.
1: I know you don't care, but pick a side. Stop being a weenie.
0: It's a hell of a question. And I have an answer because I have a team I want to win. But sometimes you can't be vocal about it because of, like, friends or family members. Like, my wife and her family are from San Antonio, New Braunfels. But I'm a New Yorker. While I don't love the Knicks, and I can't claim, like, I'm a Knicks fan. I'm not a Knicks fan. I do want the Knicks to end that 50-plus year drought. I think it would mean more to that city than San Antonio. But I'm not going around my house telling my wife that. I'm going to watch a game tonight. And I'm not going to say a peep about it. I'm going to be like, hey, great game.
1: Well, there's no way. Yeah,
0: I'm not going to rub it in. There's
1: no point in making things hard on yourself and ruining your weekend.
0: But I do think once you watch a fight, you've made this point before, so I'll give you credit. You could go into watching a fight, UFC, boxing, whatever the case, bare knuckle. You could go into watching it not really

0: caring.
1: By the first round or so, somehow, some way, you find out who you want.
2: You make up your mind eventually.
1: I don't know if it's the heart of the fighter or their style or what's going on, but you'll be like, yeah, I like
2: sometimes
1: him.
2: Lead to the underdog, which is why I think a lot of casual fans would probably lean towards the Knicks because they are the underdogs. Even though it's New York, they're the underdogs in this series, you would think. I mean, technically they are, but they're not playing like it. They're playing tough. So do you have to pick a side in politics? Spencer Pratt. Basura, man, whatever. I say Basura because Spencer Pratt says so.
1: No.
2: Yeah, Spencer Pratt, Karen Bass, whatever. I don't know. No, pick a side, Weenie. Knicks, Spurs, it doesn't matter.
1: Do you have to?
2: Do you have to? I think, why wouldn't you? Right? I think flip it, right? If you really don't care and you're sort of in the middle on it anyway, wouldn't it be more fun if you just picked a side? Right? A little more invested?
1: I think politics are a little different because there's more at stake. But I think sports...
2: There's a lot of people that are casually following politics.
1: No.
2: Right? I don't think everyone cares as much as they should.
1: I agree, but what I'm saying is political elections will result in policy where a fight or a game just results in fans being happy or something like that, right? I think it would be silly to be like, I still don't know who I'm rooting for. You watch any game, any contest, any fight, you should probably at some point be like, yeah, I'm rooting for this guy or this girl or something.
3: Unless you're just not really into that sport. Like if I asked you guys, who are you rooting for, the Golden Knights or the Hurricanes?
1: Golden Knights.
2: Guess what, Danny?
1: You know why? Because I have
2: Right now, I'm picking a side because I'm not a sports weenie. Right. The Golden Knights, bro, because you and your sons are invested. We have friends that vote and that root for them. And you know what? We're in Las Vegas a lot. It's kind of our backyard. Why wouldn't we?
3: It's your second city.
2: I picked a side. There you go. It's that simple. So, Elmo, step up. Be a man.
3: But you two, on multiple shows now, have said both teams in the NBA Finals are very likable.
2: Elmo made a mistake.
3: Could root for either one on any given game.
2: Right, which means make a choice. You know, I've made my choice. I've said it. Although I don't hate the Spurs, right? I want the Knicks to win. Simple.
0: Elmo likes Wemby and Brunson.
2: Everyone knows it's Wemby.
1: So, listen.
3: Rich does that impersonation a little too well.
1: Yeah, bro. My wife likes it. No, I'm kidding. Hey, enjoy your NBA Finals. Game 2 tonight.
2: You have to pick a side.
1: I just think it's really...
2: Even if you don't care.
1: On a day where I went to the newsroom before the show, and I always joke with the guys. I go, all right, guys, what's the hot story today? Like I'm walking into a real newsroom. What's the hot story? And they're like, guys, they're like, it's really a slow day. I guess Baker Mayfield not wanting his extension yet is the lead story. And I go, yeah, I'm not talking about that.
2: I mean,
1: I'm talking about Elmo.
2: I'm cool with Elmo over Aaron Judge being out for 4 to 6 weeks.
1: How do you feel about that, by the way?
2: Horrible, dude. I feel terrible.
1: Who's the MVP candidate?
2: I'm not wearing
1: now?
2: My panic pants. I don't know. Ben Rice? Look at those numbers.
1: Oh, another Yankee. Let's just pass the MVP to another Yankee.
2: Do the stats lie? Look him up. He's leading in everything. He's out 4 to 6 weeks. That might mean 8 weeks because they'll check on the healing and see where he is at that point. We don't know. They're saying at least until August. So, yeah, that's wackadoodle don't. He's got a stress fracture in his first right rib, I believe.
0: Aaron Judge's ribs hurt.
2: They narrowed it down. He caught he hit the wall when Max Fried was pitching, and you can see him go down. He starts wincing and everything. They're like, that's probably when it happened.
1: You hit the wall when you were, 40-something?
2: But, yeah, he's out. So I'd rather talk about Elmo than Aaron Judge being out and what are the Yankees going to do, even though I'm being positive about it.
1: In a couple of years, he's going to look like George Lopez.
3: Yeah. Ben Rice is in there for the Vegas odds of AL.
1: I mean, Ben Rice is good.
3: Bobby Witt Jr., Jordan Alvarez.
2: Alvarez still hitting bombs. But, yeah, that's a big blow. But the point is you just got to get him healthy by the playoffs. Mm-hmm. You just got to let him rest and let their starting pitching do the job. They called up Spencer Jones, who's another 6'7" monster that hits bombs, so it's an opportunity for him. But the question here isn't your thoughts on Aaron Judge, isn't your thoughts on Baker Mayfield, isn't even about the game. We'll get to that later. It's about do you have to pick an actual side in life? I'm assuming most people have a side in the game tonight. Unless you're Elmo.
0: Dude, Elmo doesn't pick sides.
2: What are you, Elmo? You know what? That's it. What are you, Elmo?
1: Bro, pick a side.
2: What are you, the Mo?
1: Even if I'm watching, this sounds ridiculous. But Danny G, back me up on this.
4: Nah, Spurs, Knicks, whatever.
2: Pick a side, nerd. That's how that's how we got to approach it moving forward.
1: Okay, you can be a bully. Yeah, I like it. Danny G, let's lame up this conversation for a second. If you or I or
3: we
1: Tavino,
3: already did that.
1: Yeah. Or DB or any, if any of us are watching even like a reality show with our wives, you're rooting for someone. If you're watching The Bachelorette or Traitors or, you know, Million Dollar Secret, if you're rooting for a contestant to win a show, how could you say you're not rooting for someone to win a game?
2: Absolutely. Yeah.
3: But sometimes, Rich, when there's like 10 contestants, there's two or three you really like out of the 10.
1: Oh, please, it's two or three that you would get with. That's what you're rooting for. He should choose her or her because those are the ones I would pick.
2: Wow, is that the truth?
1: Well,
2: that's a sneaky way of your girlfriend knowing like who you're into.
4: So who do you think should win?
2: You're going to give up your cards like that?
4: I want her to win or her to win.
2: You're basically saying those are the girls that you'd want to get with.
1: I think you should definitely... He should definitely pick Desiree and Ellie. Why?
2: All right. Game two's tonight. By now, You should have someone in mind. That's what we're saying. Don't be an Elmo. Even though he's a swell fella, he's a nice guy. Kids love him.
1: Let me talk.
2: I'm not going to hate on him like the rest of social media who are just going in on the dude.
1: The comments are very funny. Like, don't backpedal now, Elmo. We know you.
2: But you know what? In a way, Rich, you are like Elmo. And that's why I want to like throw something at you.
5: They went
2: Where's he from? New York. I'm sorry, where are you from? And you've been on the fence up until like a few minutes ago.
4: Like, I don't know, my wife's from San Antonio.
2: Oh my God, where are you from?
5: We tickle Rich. We tickle Rich until he's crying laughing.
2: Yeah. I think where you're from should be automatically who you're rooting for.
3: On a show last week, I said Rich is backpedaling, he's moonwalking.
5: Yeah. Let's tickle him. Guys, tickle me, Rich Mo.
2: Wherever you're from should be, if you're casual and, you know, you're not that invested, where you're from should be obviously the pick. Good for the city.
1: The comments are great. Elmo, you forget what streets raised you?
2: That is funny.
1: All these, honestly, thousands of comments and people are all going in on Elmo.
2: I wonder if there's like one person out there in Fox Sports Radio land that's like, I never really knew Sesame Street was in New York. So yes, obviously, it was diversity. Brought to television. That was the whole point.
1: Some of these comments are going to be deleted soon, so read them now. I did want to say though that I think it's okay if you change your mind mid-season though. In a way, mid-series. Like if a team's down 3-0 and you're like, you know what? Maybe I want to see the. I don't know. Okay.
2: Like you could flip it. You could flip.
1: Like remember how in Rocky IV the crowd started cheering for Rocky.
2: Well, I would say you can't flip for front-running reasons. No. Like, I think there should be, like, a legitimate reason if you're on the fence or you're not really invested, I should say. Yeah, I could see that. I could see that. I won't hate on that.
1: Can I give you, man,
2: I really was pulling for the Knicks.
1: Can I give you a selfish...
2: After watching three games and seeing how, man, I really want the Spurs. Yeah, I think that's fair.
1: I have a question. Yeah. Is it ever...
2: Although, personally, I believe you commit to your choice.
1: Is it, like, trash bag behavior? Honestly, is it... Oh, God, I almost said a bad word. Is it lame guy behavior if you root against a team because you don't want to see someone happy? Like, if you commiserate with other buddies.
2: Like a particular person
1: city? I'll give you an example.
2: Okay.
1: If I have buddies that are Mets fans, and we are just in this miserable pool together of, like, Mets never win, and they're Jets fans, like, Jets never win. Like, but they're Knicks fans, like, I don't want to see you happy. You can stay in our pool of misery.
2: Yeah, that's wrong.
1: Yeah.
2: Yeah. It shouldn't be. That's like bad character.
1: Because my buddy Chris is a big Knicks fan.
2: Yeah, and you don't want to see your buddy Chris be happy?
1: Well, I tell you why. Because when the 49ers were in the Super Bowl, he goes, yeah, I don't think I want to see you happy. He goes, because I can't be happy.
2: That's
1: so
2: dumb.
1: Now I almost feel like I want to be like, well, you know what?
2: You know what? That's I think Gary Vaynerchuk coins this. Like, his happiness doesn't affect you. No one else's happiness affects you in any way.
1: You should never root against someone's happiness. And we could all be happy, guys.
2: But it's the truth. Yeah. Like, you know, Danny G being happy doesn't affect me in any negative way whatsoever.
5: What about like Vladimir Putin being happy? Can I root against that?
2: I mean, you're going against the theory here with that one, Sam.
1: But if he's in a good mood...
5: I'm clapping now.
2: His good mood doesn't affect my ability to be happy or achieve. You know what I mean?
1: Yeah. Like, in general, you don't want a guy like Putin to be happy. But if he, let's say he had
2: like
1: a,
2: his happiness doesn't interfere with my success.
1: Let's say he had like a really tasty breakfast burrito and he's like, this is delicious.
5: This is delicious.
1: I'll let him have that moment. All right. Hey.
5: Now time for pierogies.
1: We tell Elmo. We tell the Elmos out there.
2: I make for you to like pierogies.
1: Be loyal. Pick a side. You must eat pierogi now. Elmo, pick a side. Enjoy tonight, game two of the NBA Finals. We'll talk more about the game tonight. And what are the keys to the Spurs tying things up?
6: I just want to chime in and say Matt Chapman's just hit a three-run home run for the Giants. They're up on the Cubs 16-0 in the sixth. Chapman already hit a grand slam in this game. He's got eight RBIs. So in the afternoon, with all of this stuff going on, when you walk in, Rich, and you say, yeah, there's not much going on sports-wise.
1: What's the hot
6: story? Yeah, all of a sudden now it's, hey, the Giants have put 16 up on the Cubs, and they're not even through the sixth inning. But Chapman just hit a three-run shot, has a grand slam earlier in this game.
5: And it's the only MLB game going on right now.
2: And you noticed, I mean, I've noticed, I think we've all noticed that MLB goes to position players way more now than they used to when we were kids. Like, if Wade Boggs was on the mound throwing knuckleballs, that was like a big deal. Like, did you see Wade Boggs on the mound throwing a... Now, though, so you'll see a position player in for the Cubs probably by next inning.
1: Exactly.
2: So you have no idea how many home runs are going to be hit, how many runs are going to be scored.
1: I guess those City Connects aren't such good luck for the Cubbies, huh?
2: No.
1: Down 16.
2: Yeah, we're going to see more than eight RBI probably.
6: They can hang up the L flag right now. You know, let's waste any more time.
1: Start pulling the string. get an early start. All right, hey, that's the big story. 16-0 right now. Giants over Cubbies, the one game going on right now.
2: The big story is He-Man's going to slay it in the box office this weekend.
1: Maybe we'll talk a little He-Man.
2: Yeah, because we got Weekend Hobnobbing later in the show. What you need to go and watch in the world of sports and entertainment. We do it every Friday.
1: And some NFL updates. And, of course, the price of tickets at Madison Square Garden for Game 3. And, Danny, for all the hockey fans like your sons and our buddy Wes in Vegas, we'll touch on a little NHL Stanley Cup. So all coming up.
3: They were hot last night because one of the Golden Knights' goals was overturned. I guess the play was called dead too soon.
1: That's frustrating.
3: Yeah.
1: Oh, you ever see that play where it was a Yankee where he called timeout and then hit a home run and they're like, you called timeout.
2: Sounds familiar, but I don't remember it.
1: All right, well, hey, listen, we got more CNR coming up right here, Fox Sports Radio.
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0: I'm thinking about Rat Beef. I was like, yeah, man, I'm team Kendrick Lamar all the way. Oh, yeah. I was always team Jay-Z.
1: Who'd you have between LL Cool J and Kool Moe Dee?
0: LL Cool J, always.
2: Who are you kidding?
0: People are like, dude, you were a Nirvana guy or Pearl Jam guy? I'm like, Nirvana guy?
2: Please, when I met you, you were like, oh, Bo Bice, Clay Aiken, I don't know what to do.
0: Yeah, but I made my choice, and I still stand by Bo Bice. All right, so Covino and Rich.
2: It was Ruben Studdard, I'm sorry. Ruben Studdard or Clay Aiken.
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2: I'm almost cooler for messing up that joke.
0: We're live from the Fox Sports Radio studio, and it's a He-Man weekend. It's an NBA Finals Friday. Super pumped about the weekend, guys. And we get extra pumped because we play Brainwave. We give away prizes. You just got to be on our Brainwave. It's multiple choice. Yeah. We'll tell you when to call. Plus, weekend hobnobbing, what you need to watch this weekend. Danny G's here. Sam, Dan Byers here, live from the Fox Sports Radio studio. 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
2: That tingly sensation. Ooh, yeah. Dude Wipes. All right, hey, it is a Friday. NBA Finals Game 2 tonight. We're totally fired up about that. Know what I'm going to try to do for the first time tonight? Just side note. I know it has nothing to do with
0: Scrub your feet.
2: New York. Or San Antonio. I scrub my feet all the time.
0: You know, Rich dances in the suds and claims that it cleans his feet.
2: No, I said that sometimes you need to take a quick shower. You do a little tap dance in the suds. You got to scrub your feet once in a while. I'm saying not every, like, after the gym shower you need to scrub away.
1: You're going to celebrate National Donut Day and put one donut on each toe.
2: Ooh.
0: What are you going to do? You never done before.
2: No. You would think it'd have something to do with San Antonio or New York, but tonight while we watch the game, I got the flat iron in the backyard. Remember I told you I want to learn how to do hibachi? One of my buddies, Joe from Philly, one of the dads on the team, he's like, why don't you make some cheesesteaks? So I'm getting shaved meat.
0: Oh,
2: I'm getting,
0: they're called hibachi.
2: I'm getting
0: steaks.
2: Invite me over. I'm getting the white American. I'm getting the special hoagie rolls.
1: That's gotta be
2: onions
1: racist.
2: And peppers. So I'm gonna do my best to make some.
0: I want to know what Joe does to deserve cheesesteaks.
2: No,
0: we have to put up with your ass all week.
2: No.
0: Where's our cheese?
3: Don't forget Cheese Whiz and provolone.
2: He's not coming
3: mostly
2: over.
3: Mostly Cheese Whiz.
2: He's not coming over tonight. He just suggested it, so I said, "Ooh, good idea." It's family.
0: We have to deal with your hyperactive annoyance.
2: What do you want?
0: Monday through Friday, and Joe gets cheesesteaks.
2: What do you want?
0: Hibachi's chef. Rich, hibachi's professional.
3: Hibachi's Whiz.
0: He puts the cheese in hibachi's.
3: Wow.
2: All right. Well, let's go to the phones. Someone wanted to talk about picking a side. Are you Spurs? Are you Knicks? Or can you watch a series? Could you watch a fight?
0: Are you a teriyaki guy or a soy sauce guy?
1: And then we have a $7,500 hypothetical.
0: Are you a Tapatio guy or a Cholula guy?
1: Keith.
0: You got to pick a side. Are you Hunts or Hines, man? It can't be both.
1: Keith in New Hampshire wants to weigh in on this.
2: Speaking of Keith, are you Keith Hernandez or Don Mattingly? Better mustache.
0: Don Mattingly, bro.
2: Keith Hernandez.
0: Always pick a side. Real men pick a side is what we're getting at.
2: What's up, Keith?
4: All right, I must not be a real man because...
0: Well, then you're a Muppet.
4: I'm not allowed to pick a side because I'm a professional sports bettor. So you can't pick a side. You have to like every team. What do you guys say about that?
0: Yeah, but deep down or something.
2: Deep down.
0: Inside. And you
2: Deep
0: know what? Like,
2: down inside.
0: Do I really care who wins the Stanley Cup final? No, not really, right? But I know it means something to my buddy Danny G and to his kids and to his family and our buddy Wes and Bree. You know what I mean? So, like, why wouldn't you root for people you know to be happy and enjoy that? So, I get what you're saying, though, man. That makes sense. Appreciate it.
2: Thank you.
0: Appreciate you.
2: Keith. Now, $7,500. I want you to think about what you would spend $7,500 on if you had the money, if you had a little extra tucked away where you had $7,500 to play with, disposable money. Many do, many don't.
0: Well, this is based on Jalen Brunson. You know what I liked about this? I liked a few things. It was a random question to Jalen Brunson at a press conference. And I like that Jalen Brunson actually acknowledges, like, man, that's a good question. As someone that interviews people, when the interviewee says that, it just makes you feel good. Like, damn right it was.
2: Oh, when someone you interview, he's right.
0: Good question.
2: Oh, that's real.
0: You're
2: no
0: like,
2: one's ever
0: damn
2: or,
0: right.
2: or you know, no one's ever asked me that. That's another good one.
0: Deep down, it puts a tingle in your broadcast dingle. You're like, damn Skippy.
2: No, one of my go-to interview questions now is, what keeps you up at night? And everyone's like, oh, my God, no one's ever asked me that. And then it gets, like, real weird.
0: That is a good one.
1: No wonder Mike Tyson won't return on the show.
2: Hey, Jalen Brunson.
0: I have nightmares.
2: What keeps you up at night?
0: Nightmares about spiders. It's funny you ask me that. So, I dream of monsters.
2: Let me ask you, Big Poppy, what keeps you up at night?
0: So, yeah, it is a good question, actually.
2: Good question.
0: So, Brunson acknowledges, yeah, that's a good question. But then he sits there for like an overly extended amount of time to think about it. Like, he put thought into this.
1: In case you've been sleeping in a cave, by the way, the $7,500 is the amount that people are paying to get into Game 3.
2: Oh, yeah. Game 3 at the Garden, the tickets have gone up. So the upper tier at Madison Square Garden is now $7,500 a ticket.
0: They ask him, Brunson, what would you spend that money on if he had it? What a laugh. If he could, right?
2: If he could.
0: But I like how he sat there and he really thought about it, because mic time, like seconds are like Uber seconds. 2 seconds of dead air feels like 20 seconds of dead air. But he sat there and he thought about it. I'm like, is he all right? And I liked his answer. I did. I thought it was cool.
2: He said he would see Michael Jackson in concert. But is that sort of like when someone
0: He says, live Michael Jackson.
2: Yeah, live Michael, yeah. But is that sort of answering the question since Michael Jackson's dead?
1: Yeah, if I would have asked a question, I would have said, can you pick something where somebody's alive?
2: No, what it's like when someone says something like, hey, what would you wish for? And someone's like, more wishes? Like, it's not a real answer. Michael Jackson's dead. Yeah, he's dead. Go watch his documentary. Go watch his movie. But I looked up things that cost $7,500.
0: Okay.
2: And I want to know.
0: Well, that's a good question. Yeah. It is, because, all right, someone gives you $7,500. You buying Knicks tickets? Or what would you spend that money on?
2: Would you rather spend $7,500 on a Knicks ticket or a luxury massage chair? One of those ones that, wraps your legs and
3: those
2: arm.
3: Japanese massage chairs that
2: those huge ones that you see like Smarter. Is Sharper Image still a store? Does that exist?
3: Hemaker Schlemmer?
2: Or do I need to go to a time machine to go to a Sharper Image?
0: I haven't seen a Brookstone or a Sharper Image in forever.
3: Sky Mall?
0: Yeah, I don't know.
2: Would you rather spend $7,500 on a Knicks ticket, Camino, or buy like a used car or a moped?
0: I would take the used car. $7,500. You know why? It's not that the Knicks game isn't exciting, but can you justify where you are in life right now? It depends. It's all relative, right? It's how much that money means to you and where you are as far as the income bracket. But can you justify spending $7,500 on a ticket? I'm not at that stage of life where I think I can.
2: $7,500?
0: So even if you gave it to me, like $7,500 is still $7,500.
2: You might be
0: able
2: to get
0: a ticket to something. Is not a ticket to a game, I should say, isn't going to do it for me. A ticket to a plane trip to Australia, like a life-changing experience somewhere I haven't been. Now we're talking. But like a game, a one-time game, I don't think I could do that.
2: People are saying like a nice vacation.
0: Like yeah,
2: if you go to
0: now we're talking.
2: You go to like Maui for a week with your family, or now go on some nice Caribbean vacation for a week with the fam.
0: That makes sense.
2: Or one Knicks ticket for one game.
0: Nah, I couldn't do it. Even if I was diehard, even if it was like, come on, dude, Yankees World Series Game 7.
2: They're saying a lot of women they're saying a lot of women spend $7,500 on a wedding dress.
3: Can I spend on ticket? Yes, I can.
2: Can I spend on ticket?
3: Yes, I can.
0: You would? You could spend $7,500 and justify it because it's a dope seat. To me, it's still a ticket, man. For a game, I don't think I could do that.
2: Think about it. If you're a homeowner, you can't even get, you know, those like Viking refrigerators that the sweet dope ones? That was like 10 G's. You can't even get that.
1: Yeah, I was thinking about the work you did in your backyard.
2: Not that, more than that.
1: No, I know. Yeah, no. This would have been half of the fence in the backyard.
2: They're saying an entry level new AC unit. Like $7,500 is a lot of money, and things cost a lot of money.
0: Did you get a jacuzzi, like an above ground jacuzzi for?
2: Oh, that's a good question. Hold on.
0: So I would do that. I always wanted one as a kid.
1: HOA won't let us have that on our balcony.
2: Is an above ground jacuzzi?
0: I'd go to Harrow's, sit in all of them. Be like, man, I want all these.
3: You got
0: to
3: go to those jacuzzi expos.
1: Rich, I know your neighbor helped you, but when you got the quote to redo your backyard fence.
2: Oh, by the way, about $5,000 to $7,000 for an above ground jacuzzi.
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2: Our fence was about, honestly, our backyard new fence was about $7,000. 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
1: I remember you saying that.
2: Yeah.
0: So, I can justify a little hot tub in the back.
2: All right. Well, while we go to DB for an update, just think about what the most you would spend on for a ticket. And you know what? That's a good one, Henry. Henry hit us up. Henry Gomez on the in-show chat. I just bought new couches.
0: Yeah.
2: Couches about $4,000 or $5,000.
0: Couches.
2: You know, not like if you go to like Living Spaces or Ashley Furniture, probably $3,000 or $4,000. 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
0: Easy. Easy. Those love sacks aren't cheap.
2: What's the most you've ever spent on a ticket? Not to be baller here. Not that your daddy stacks, but Super Bowl ticket, I spent $1,200 on one ticket. Face value. But
0: had to be around that. I had tickets to the last All-Star game at the old Yankee Stadium in 2008.
2: Yeah.
0: And I know they weren't cheap. They were given to me, but essentially I paid for them.
2: Yeah.
0: I mean, you know what I mean? They were a gift from my ex, which means I paid for them.
2: So let's go to DB. Think about that. We'll talk a little more NBA Finals. Dan Beyer, what's up, buddy?
5: Game 2 is tonight. Tip-off coming up at 8:30 Eastern time between the Knicks and Spurs in San Antonio, with the Knicks up 1-0 in the best-of-seven series. Should be noted, 16.9 million viewers watched Game 1 on Wednesday night. That's the highest and the most since 2018 for a Game 1 of the NBA Finals. ESPN reports that the NBA has interviewed Clippers forward Kawhi Leonard, along with Clippers owner Steve Ballmer, as part of their investigation into whether the Clippers tried to circumvent the salary cap with outside deals. Buccaneers quarterback Baker Mayfield said he and the team aren't anywhere close to terms on a long-term contract extension. Baker's entering the final year of his current deal and says that if a deal is to get done, it better happen before training camp. The Bears say they're focusing on building a new stadium in Northwest Indiana following a vote from their board of directors. The Cubs today in Chicago trail the Giants during the seventh inning stretch, 16-1. Matt Chapman's hit a grand slam and a three-run shot for the Giants, knocking in 8 of the Giants' 16 runs so far this afternoon. Second seed Alexander Zverev won in 4 sets to advance to the French Open final. He's going to face 10 seed Flavio Caboli on Sunday after Caboli advanced when Matteo Arnaldi withdrew from their semifinal match because of a virus. In golf, second round play at the Memorial at Muirfield Village, JT Poston leads at 9-under. Ryan Gerard is one shot back at 8-under. Rory McIlroy on the course right now. He's at even par for the championship and 9 shots back of the lead. Gabby Lopez, Seyu Kim share the lead at the U.S. Women's Open at Riviera at 4-under par. And guys, Golden Knights head coach John Tortorella confirmed that Braden McNabb did return with the team to Las Vegas after taking a puck to the face in last night's Game 2 in Raleigh in that overtime loss to Carolina. No word on his status or the exact nature, though, of the injuries. Back to you.
2: Oh, thanks, DB. Now, if you did miss Jalen Brunson's answer to what would he spend $7,500 on, which is the price of one Knicks ticket. And if you go to our YouTube channel and you're watching live, our video guy Spot put up the view of the 400 section. And when you look, that's the view. That is what $7,500 gets you.
0: Wow.
2: That's
0: dude.
2: Like you have to, you know, some of the scenes, you have to push aside the Billy Joel poster.
0: People just want to be in the room where it happens.
2: My goodness. Look at that. Jeez. All right. Well, here's what Brunson said he would spend the money on.
6: New York is going crazy for everything that you guys do. Ticket prices have been ridiculous. And then last night after you guys won, they went crazy higher. There was a report that in the last row of the Garden, there's seats on sale for $7,500. I'm curious, what show would you pay $7,500 to go see?
7: That's a good question.
2: Dramatic pause. Let me think about it.
0: Wheels turn.
2: A
7: live Michael Jackson performance.
2: There you go. MJ.
0: It's a good answer. It's a cool answer.
2: Thank you, Brunson. All right, well, we got more Covino and Rich. We'll play Brainwave, give away some prizes. A really fun Friday show here on Fox Sports Radio. Thank you guys for hanging.
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0: spend on ticket? 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
0: Yes, I can.
3: So would you spend $7,500 on a ticket to an NBA Finals game? Stanley Cup Final? What would you spend $7,500 on based on the Jalen Brunson question?
1: Sam, I feel like you're cut from the same cloth as John Lovitz, and I love that. I love you for that.
5: I love me some John Lovitz.
1: So true.
2: That's the ticket.
1: All right, it's time for your Tire Rack play of the day. You know what that is? The Hurricane storming back. Sorry, fans of the Golden Knights.
6: Controversy.
1: The Hurricane stormed back after being down by 2 goals in the third period. They got it done in OT.
7: Along the right wing boards, back up top, it's Gostisbehere. Send it across. Yeah. Game over! Seth Jarvis wins it in overtime!
8: Overtime.
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3: Maybe it's a piece of memorabilia that you would spend that money on.
1: $7,500 is a lot of money, dude.
3: If you had it, and you wanted, if someone gave it to you, because that was sort of the question, like, what would you spend $7,500 on?
6: How about being responsible? The first thing that came to mind for me is I am spending so much money on gasoline right now. And I love my car, but I would love, an electric car? Maybe, just
3: like
6: to commute with, yeah, and save the, the muscle car for the weekends.
3: No, hey, look, everybody's answer is going to be different.
1: You know what? How about you pose the question this way, because you're right. Everyone's like, I don't have $7,500 to blow on a ticket. What if someone said, here's $7,500, but you have to spend it on something right now?
3: That's sort of my thinking.
1: That's the question.
5: It's like Brewster's Millions.
3: I would go for life experience personally. Like, I can't justify tickets, so I would take vacations somewhere.
1: Italy.
3: I'm going to Italy. There I go. There I go.
1: I would go to Vegas and buy a nice hotel room.
3: Nice watch.
5: For two nights.
1: Right.
3: But think about it. You can't get a beginner Rolex for $7,500. Yeah. So,
6: what about the Super Bowl? Like, if your team hasn't won the Super Bowl in a long time.
1: I wrote that down, Danny. Like, I've been to the Super Bowl, spent a good amount of money, but if it was like the Browns or the Lions or a team that's never been there.
6: How about my Raiders?
1: The Raiders haven't been there in a long time. They haven't been there since they lost to the Bucks, and then before that, the 80s, you know? So maybe, just maybe, that's where you say, honey, I'm dipping into the fund. I don't know. It's a good question. I think what is weird to me is that it's that much for a game three. If you told me it was a game six or seven
3: for the weakest seat,
1: like a clinching game, if you told me like, yo, the Knicks are up 3-2 and it's game six at the Garden and they could win it. Oh my God. What do you think the tickets will be then? Imagine the Knicks and the Spurs play even the rest of the time now and game six at the Garden is a possible clincher for the Knicks.
6: It's going to be like $12,000 for the nosebleed seats.
1: Absurd. So you know what? Keep that in mind, and we'll take your feedback. And we got more Covino and Rich. Give away some prizes next hour on Fox Sports Radio.
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31: Knicks and Spurs play game 2 of the NBA Finals in San Antonio tonight. Tip off 8:30 Eastern time with the Knicks up 1-0. They won that game 1 on Wednesday, and 16.9 million viewers watched that game 1. That was the most for a game 1 in the NBA Finals since 2018. ESPN is saying that the NBA has interviewed Clippers forward Kawhi Leonard along with Clippers owner Steve Ballmer as part of their investigation into whether the Clippers tried to circumvent the salary cap with outside deals. Buccaneers quarterback Baker Mayfield said he and the team aren't anywhere close to terms on a long-term extension, and if he gets an extension, he wants it before training camp starts. The Bears say they're focusing on building a new stadium in Northwest Indiana following a vote from their board of directors. Today in Chicago, Giants taking it to the Cubs on the north side 16-2 in the bottom of the eighth inning. Matt Chapman has homered twice for the Giants. He has a grand slam and a three-run shot. I'm Dan Beyer.
0: Ladies and gentlemen, it's Covino and Rich.
1: This is Seth Rogen on Covino and Rich. I've never heard of them before, but they seem very confident, and I feel as though they know what they're doing. So, tune in.
0: It's Covino and Rich, the worldwide leaders of nonsense.
2: Everybody's a big sports baby.
1: Sports babies.
2: Wow!
0: Now, live from the Fox Sports Radio studios, here they are. It's Covino and Rich.
3: All right.
2: Yeah.
3: 1 hour in, and we've already learned a lot. Are you a man or a Muppet? Make a choice. Be a man.
4: Elmo roots for the Spurs and the Knicks.
3: What are you, Elmo? What are you, Elmo? You don't care who wins? All right, Elmo. Well, anyway.
5: I'm counting the minutes down till the game starts in, what, 2 hours?
3: This hour.
5: 1, 2 hours.
3: We're going to count down until we get to game two.
6: No wonder Rich is so jumpy over there. The hand underneath of him.
3: Oh, I know. Yeah. Oh, yeah. Oh, yeah. But there's an update on those ticket prices. We're going to talk He-Man this hour, Brainwave, Weekend Hobnobbing, and more. But let's rock out. It's Friday. Covino and Rich on Fox Sports Radio. We were just talking about... What would you spend 75 hundo on? Because that's what tickets were going for. The weakest tickets tonight. I'm sorry, for game three in New York. And they asked Jalen Brunson. Brunson said Michael Jackson tickets if he was alive.
5: Yeah.
3: Dan Wetzel. I love his pretzels, by the way.
5: Almost as good as Auntie Anne's.
3: I love the cinnamon ones with the chocolate.
5: You know Anne is actually my aunt?
3: Oh, no way.
5: Yeah, people don't know that.
6: Wetzel's actually a good writer.
3: Yeah, Dan Wetzel put out an update, and the cheapest I'm seeing is $8,000, so they've gone up. And I think they're averaging like $10,000 because they're going up to like $12,000 right now.
5: Know what you're doing? You're praying.
3: Like, weak-ass tickets. No, look at the update.
5: I know, but you know what you're praying on? And I don't mind it because I'm from the area. You're preying on New Yorkers that have too much money. New Yorkers have money. And there's people that want to impress.
3: Section 207 is $12,225 a ticket.
5: Think of all your Wall Street type of friends that are probably trying to impress a client. And even a nosebleed for this game is probably a hot commodity.
3: So obviously. It's not even what would you spend $7,500 on. It's like, what would you spend
5: like a couple months of mortgage or rent on.
7: And this came out at 10 a.m. Eastern, so maybe they've gone up even more.
3: Maybe.
7: There's like a nosebleed for 20 grand.
3: And can you justify a ticket? Well, that's the thing.
5: You know why people are wanting to go?
3: I know you say a lot of like rich New Yorkers, but I promise you, there's a lot of desperate fans that are justifying. Like, I've waited my whole life, and they're spending this money on that, even though they probably really shouldn't.
5: I saw a clip, and it was really discouraging. But it's the state of where we are as a society now. Don't worry, I'm not going to give you a whole TED talk on society. But they went up to people at Disney, and it was like a man on the street thing. And he's like, hey, how'd you pay for this trip? And how much you pay? And it's all these, like, honestly, like middle class families. They're like, this trip cost us $18,000. And they're like, we just put it on a Disney credit card we got. It's like, what? Well, you know, you live once. People buy things they can't afford.
3: That's why Sebastian Maniscalco says, you get teeth before you go to Disney. Whatever he says.
5: Before you go to Universal.
3: Before you go to Universal.
5: Priority. You shouldn't go to a theme park and see people with bad teeth. You get your teeth fixed before you go to the theme park.
3: So
6: going to the dentist is no fun.
3: I know, but priorities, Danny G.
5: You should have busted teeth, you know, getting a fast pass. Go to the dentist first. But there's a couple things at play here. People are buying things they can't afford. Our grandparents were born of the generation of, like, you hide money under a mattress. You only buy what you can. Our parents were of the generation of, like, don't.
3: No, my dad was,
5: put it in a safety deposit box.
6: Oh, yeah. And our parents were looking for deals all the time. Like, my mom only took us to Dodger Stadium when it was, like, family night.
5: Bro, we were.
6: And, like, 50-cent hot dogs.
5: We weren't struggling, but we weren't balling. And I still remember my mom putting things on layaway.
3: Ooh.
5: At like JCPenney.
6: Oh,
5: or
6: yeah,
5: such.
6: Especially for back to school shopping.
5: Yeah, like, oh, we'll put that aside. We'll come back and pay for it, you know, when we have it, when we have extra money.
3: You got your Wranglers on layaway?
5: Shut up.
6: Tough skins.
7: paying in portions, right?
5: Like Husky sizes.
7: PayPal has this zero interest pay in four thing that I use all the time. I love

0: Washington on your side.
1: Let me tell you, it is 100% an Instagram opportunity. And don't think that that's not like a little part of it. You know how many people want to just be like, look, I was there.
0: The biggest flex. You're the real fan. You did it for the gram. You want everybody to know.
1: If you ever,
0: and I get it. There is some pressure. Like, I've been a Knicks fan my whole life. How could I not be there? Oh!
1: Trust me, dude. If you don't think there's a layer of young New York Knicks fans that are like, I need to go there.
0: There's a pressure.
1: I need to post pictures. I need to show everyone how big of a fan I am. I need to get social media clout.
0: You don't know when it's going to happen again. So I understand, but man, it's hard to justify. So it's no longer 75. If you had 10 G's, what would you spend it on?
2: Not fair for like a real young Knicks fan. Rich, imagine if Benny was a huge Knicks fan and you just wanted to give him that experience.
0: No. Yeah.
2: There's too bad. There's not going to be a family.
0: You know, it's a life lesson, man. It's a life lesson. It's like, yeah, you shouldn't be buying things you can't afford. All right. 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We're broadcasting live from the Fox Sports Radio studios. We are Covino and Rich, and it is Friday, and we are pumped.
1: A lot of people have to go back to regular toilet paper. They can't afford Dude Wipes. They're spending $10,000 on Nets tickets.
0: Steal toilet paper like you did in college.
1: The big
0: don't
1: huge,
0: act like you did it.
3: The mega huge, roll.
0: Yeah.
1: The mega roll.
3: It's like a wheel of cheese.
0: You steal a mega roll from one of the buildings.
3: That lasts you 3 weeks.
1: Yep. What happened to your sweet Dude Wipes? I'm sorry, I bought Knicks tickets. I stole this from Port Authority. It's
0: single ply that I stole from work.
1: Augusto, turn your head that way. I'm stealing some paper plates. All right. This weekend, besides, of course, the NBA Finals tonight, some Stanley Cup action tomorrow night.
2: No, tomorrow night, Stanley Cup.
1: Wait, what did I just say? Yeah, tomorrow night.
2: Stop, reverse that.
1: Yeah, Knicks tonight,
2: yes.
1: Stanley Cup tomorrow.
2: Tomorrow night, yep.
0: Game 3 NBA Final on Monday.
1: Sunday, a day of rest and worship.
2: Yes.
0: Sunday, maybe go see He-Man.
1: That's where I want to get to next real quick, because I feel like I have a pretty good read of who listens to our show. Art Demo, men and women, but mostly men, and a lot of people around our age. If you were a kid of the 80s, I can only imagine the way my kid loves Pokemon, the way my kid is sorting through his cards and everything's Pikachu and Mudkip and, you know, Charizard and all this. That's how I cared about baseball cards and He-Man.
0: He-Man, very 80s, very specific to our childhoods.
1: So
0: if you're
1: important.
0: Around Generation X, if you're around that area, because he really didn't translate to other generations the way he should have. It's kind of like, Pac-Man was huge in the 80s, but you really don't see a whole lot about it now. In some ways, that is He-Man. I know they tried a bunch of times with the cartoons, with the movie, but it really never hit the way it should have, the way it could have. And the new movie comes out this weekend. It's out now. And by the way, everybody I know that went to see it already, and even people that are just casual fans, like our pal Shannon, came back and was like, yo, I'm not even into He-Man, and it was great. Like, it's getting a lot of fun reviews. Like, it's really fun. It's a little long, but it's a really fun and cheesy, campy movie. But I really liked it. I'm seeing a lot of good reviews, a lot of good buzz about it.
1: Our buddy Mike Durband hit me up, and he goes, you got to bring your son. It was awesome. So I just think that, again, if you were born around 1980, right, if you're in your 40s, and you were a kid of the 80s. Maybe you went to college in the late 90s, early 2000s. If you're in your 40s, I feel like He-Man was right in your pocket. And they're relying on us guys, Generation X, guys in their 40s, to bring their sons. They're saying this is going to make 30-something million. I feel like...
0: No. They're actually lowballing. They're hoping to do between like 40, 50, right? They're thinking 30 or maybe less, because they're saying that like Generation X is lame and won't go out to see it.
1: Well, I look at it this way. 5-year-old, 6-year-old me, who was playing with my Castle Grayskull, Battle Cat, He-Man, Skeletor. He-Man, you bumbling idiot.
0: You were playing with a Ram Man.
1: You were playing with Stinkor. But he started out as Ram Man.
0: You were playing with Mechanek.
1: You were playing with Merman.
3: See, these names are all unfamiliar to me.
1: Really?
3: I know He-Man as is like the gif of him like dancing on like a disco floor and like bobbing his head back.
0: In gif form?
3: Yeah, in GIF form.
1: Or the funny Skeletor
3: running
1: off. The funny Skeletor memes running off.
0: Oh, yeah. It's the best. Yeah, it's so good.
1: But He-Man was, Sam, Prince Adam was like, look corny.

0: looking back now, but he turned it to He-Man. And if you were of that age, it was super cool. Like, if you grew up around the same time as me.
1: It gave kids the power. Like, it made you believe, like, you could have the power.
0: I don't know, like,
1: He-Man was just kind of a goofy dude.
0: Like, to me, it was the trifecta of that time. You were into He-Man, WWF wrestling,
1: baseball
0: cards.
1: That was 1983. That's when the cartoon debuted, by the way. And then the toys lasted throughout the 80s. And what makes it different is the toys came out first.
0: Now, you're a little older than me. So, like, to me, I'm saying, like, wrestling, baseball cards, He-Man. That was all like 85, 86, 87, around there.
1: I mean,
0: right?
1: It's the 80s, though. If you were a kid that time, you loved all those things.
0: But I'm saying that was those three things. And I think He-Man's part of that equation. And again, I feel like we owe it to our childhood selves. When you were playing with your Snake Mountain and the little microphone,
1: that's how kids are feeling about, I owe it to my childhood self to go see the Knicks game 3, man. I waited my whole life. That's the same justification. I mean, the price is much different.
0: Yeah.
1: But I'm just saying it's the same rationale because Rich is like, dude, if you liked it, you owe it to your childhood. You owe it to that kid.
0: Yeah, because you know what? It's like, I'll give you an example.
1: And I agree with you.
0: I'll give you a dumb example. I feel like that meant so much to me as a kid. I remember having my Kessel Grayskull, my He-Man action figures right next to my early, remember a couple years later, you got your starting lineup figures. That was such a big part of my childhood that I feel like I owe it to that franchise to go take my son. The same way.
1: And show him a little piece of what dad liked growing up. And there's a chance that he might think it's cool and that's fun.
0: You know, a couple years ago.
1: And that's what they're banking on, Rich. They're banking on guys like you to take their kids.
2: By the power of Grayskull.
1: Because like Sam said, he doesn't even really know the characters. Yeah. Kids of today don't know
0: characters. I'll tell you this. We did it with Transformers, right? We all saw that. It became a mega franchise.
1: Big time.
0: We've done it with other toys and reboots and revamps. He-Man has never seemed to nail it with the reboot or something.
1: I think those characters deserve it, too. I think they're all, for the most part, household names, Sam, of a particular generation.
3: Like, I know, like, the big ones, but I don't know those other characters that you mentioned.
0: All
1: the ones Rich played with?
0: My analogy would be, a couple years ago, me and a couple high school buddies went to a convention center in Morristown, New Jersey.
1: Okay.
0: To do meet and greets. They had a wrestling con for the 80s. And I know so many of them have died. Now even the Hulkster's gone. But like Coco Beware was there. The Million Dollar Man. Sergeant Slaughter. Jake the Snake Roberts. And they're there.
1: Was your uncle there?
0: Oh, Dangerous Danny Davis? No, he was not.
1: No, Doink the Clown. You thought I was going to say Dangerous Danny Davis, and I gotcha.
0: Jesse the Body Ventura was there, and you end up paying like, you know, $50 for a picture or a little autograph or whatever you want, but I went not because I really cared for the picture or autograph, but I felt
1: it was like a thank you.
0: I felt like
1: to not only them, but to your childhood.
0: I felt like it was a thank you to these guys that didn't really get paid enough, and they're all old and hurt. And they meant so much to us. Think of how much Jake the Snake meant to you, or Tito Santana.
1: I'm with you. Honestly, you're hitting a chord because Sam's like, are you guys serious? I'm serious, Sam. Those characters that he speaks of, not just the wrestlers, these He-Man characters, I loved them. And that was the end of my childhood. Yeah, I dipped into the Thundercats and stuff like that. And they infiltrated Eternia a little bit. But He-Man, that was it. And after that, you got into girls, and that was the end.
0: Yeah.
1: So
3: the end of innocence.
0: Yes. No, once you discovered boobs, it was over, guys.
1: It was over, man.
3: End of adolescence.
1: So I think you owe it to He-Man and Beast-Man.
3: The age of innocence is over.
1: Do you know there's an original 8? That's the other side nugget I want to throw out here. The original 8. Anyone off the top of the dome, without looking it up, can you name the original 8? It's kind of tough. Like, in other words, if you bought He-Man and you flipped it over, there was an original 8 characters to purchase.
0: You know, let me think about that. But based on what we're just saying, the feel like you need to give back, right?
1: It's a little
0: people like to give
1: sentimental.
0: It sounds ridiculous, but you know, people like to give back to their community. I feel like we need to give back to things like this once in a while. It sounds ridiculous, but if giving Demolition or Coco Beware, you know, $25 for a selfie with them. They did so. That's
1: what did you say then?
0: Thanks for making my childhood. Go see He-Man.
1: That's absolutely what you say to people like that. If you met Ricky the Dragon Steamboat, hey man, you meant a lot to me as a kid. Thanks for everything. Hey man, that's what it's all about for them. And that's what you're in a way. That's what you're doing. and hopefully reaping the benefits of watching a fun movie that you could share with your kid or your nephew or even a buddy.
0: Original 8 He-Man. Can I give it a shot?
1: Sure.
0: All right. All right.
1: Original 8. And you know what? I'm going to pull up the feedback, too.
0: Right. He-Man. Himself, He-Man. Obviously.
1: Greatest nemesis,
0: Skeletor,
1: of the 80s. Yeah, Skeletor. By the way, everyone's saying that despite being box office poison, Jared Leto does a great job with Skeletor.
4: Here became the mighty Battle Cat, and I became He-Man, the most powerful man in the universe.
1: I'll give you a hint. Battle Cat is not in the original.
0: Okay. Is Orko?
1: No.
0: I know. All right, so He-Man, Skeletor, the women, like
1: I'll give you a hint. It's like the guys closest to He-Man and the guys closest to Skeletor. Right,
0: Man-at-Arms.
1: So a few good guys, few bad guys.
0: Man-at-Arms.
1: Man-at-Arms, the mustache-free, looking like Tommy Lee Jones, Man-at-Arms. Yes.
0: Eva Lynn.
1: No. But she was thick.
0: Oh, what about, she not, was not She-Ra, the other
1: She made me feel kind of funny.
0: Who was the cute girl?
1: Teela.
0: Teela looked like a snake.
1: Yep. She was original 8. Yep, Teela.
0: And then maybe, what is it, Merman?
1: Merman. Yep, Merman was a bad guy. He was in the original 8. Mm. So hold on, we're at 1, 2, 3, 4, 5. We're at 5 right now.
0: Who else, dude? I don't know.
1: Two are legends that people forget, and I think they're represented in the movie. Stratos.
0: Okay.
1: Who's that monkey looking guy? I think he's like a bird king or whatever. Yeah. Stratos.
5: I saw one trending this morning.
1: Zodak.
5: It's kind of like cheating.
1: Oh, really?
5: Is it Flog?
1: No.
5: No?
1: Ooh, Flog. Okay. But Zodak is like a neutral dude. He was in the original 8. So where are we at now?
0: We're at 7.
1: 1, 2, 3. Oh, and Beastman.
0: Beastman. There you go. So, hey, hopefully that hit a chord with you guys. A little throwback. It's a He-Man weekend. It's an NBA Finals. Stanley Cup, and Friday, Saturday.
5: One of the brainwave questions has He-Man involved in it.
1: Oh, nice. So we're giving away prizes.
0: So
1: what a weekend.
0: You know what we'll do? We'll play next. So if you want in on Brainwave, that's our fun game we do here every Friday. 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The number is 877-99 on Fox. Get involved. And thanks for reminiscing with us a little bit. Again, because if you are around our age, I can only imagine wrestling, He-Man, baseball cards, all that type of stuff
1: it's
0: in your wheelhouse.
1: Particular. What Power Rangers meant to 90s kids, He-Man meant to 2000s kids. Mm. He-Man meant, I would say it's He-Man, then yeah. Ninja Turtles, then like Power Rangers.
3: Yeah. I could never get into Power Rangers for some reason. I just thought it was really cheesy.
1: Same, but
3: I just couldn't.
1: Same, but like for my brother, like they were everything. Right?
3: It's just corny to me. Yeah. I don't know.
0: Imagine Sam's like, guys, I got a secret. I was a Power Ranger. And he's like, I was the yellow one. All right. 877 again, 99 on Fox. We'll play next. Brainwave,
5: yeah,
0: right here.
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0: 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Thanks for being part of our entourage. Iowa Sam on the ones and twos.
1: You know,
0: Danny G on the phones.
1: You would think Entourage is a show what I would have been so into. It was one of those shows I like casually watch. I may one day go back and watch.
2: You should, man.
1: Entourage. By the way, see the creators got some buzz on social media? Backing up Spencer Pratt. And the comments he's getting are wild. So, what's his name again? Creator of Entourage? I'm putting you on the spot, I know. Good thing that's not a brainwave question.
0: Vincent Chase.
1: No.
0: I don't remember.
1: Vincent Price.
2: You're talking about Doug Allen?
1: Doug Allen.
0: Oh,
1: yeah.
0: I was going to say Turtle.
1: Turtle.
0: Oh, Johnny Drama, I think.
1: Yeah, Johnny Drama.
0: Anyway, Covino and Rich on Fox Sports Radio with Danny G, Sam, and Dan Beyer. And we got Beefcake Brandon in the studio right now, live from the Fox Sports Radio studio. 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We're giving away the CNR prize pack of the summer.
1: Ooh.
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6: I love that.
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0: Brainwave.
1: Ooh.
2: One, two, three.
1: Yeah.
0: Locked in.
8: You guys are on the same wavelength right now.
2: All right. Happy Friday. The questions in this game are all subjective. You just need to try and match the brain of CNR and the crew. Let's get our contestant from the studio lines, and then I'll quickly explain the rules. DB, I'll use you for this. Would you love to travel to beautiful Oklahoma City, Minneapolis, Minnesota, Cincinnati, Ohio, Shreveport, Louisiana, or Winter Park, Florida?
9: Let's go to Cincinnati.
2: Cincy, that's Michael.
10: What's going on, fellas?
0: What's going on, Michael, in Cincinnati?
10: I'm so excited right now, y'all. I got snot bubbles. I'm ready to run through a wall. I'm so happy to be on right now.
1: All
10: right.
1: Perfect, man. I'm excited that you're playing with us. Let's go.
11: We're on to Cincinnati.
2: And really quick, what do you do for a living there in Cincy?
10: I am a professional comedian and actor down here.
1: Nice.
2: Right. Cool.
1: Wow.
2: All right. Should have a good time in this game.
1: Nice.
2: I have five rounds ready to go. Our contestant needs to win two of them to be the champ and walk away with that CNR prize pack. I'm going to ask a question and then give three debatable answers to choose from. The six of us in studio are going to write down our answers on these dry erase boards for our YouTube channel. On the count of three, Michael is going to shout out his answer, and then he's got to match with four out of the six of us to win the round. Or, no matter his answer, if all six of us happen to match, it's an automatic round
1: cool. For
2: Michael and Cincy.
1: All right.
2: You guys ready for round one?
1: Let's do it.
0: Let's go. Rooting for you, Mike.
2: All right. Get your dry erase boards ready. Round one. Let's start with a category called creepy crawlers.
10: Ooh.
2: Which outbreak at your home would creep you out the most?
10: Oh.
2: Cockroaches, rats, or bed bugs? Which outbreak at your home would creep you out the most? Cockroaches, rats, or bed bugs?
1: Okay. Locked in.
2: All right, we're all writing our answers down. Everybody locked in?
1: Yep.
2: All right, Michael, we need your answer on the count of three.
10: All right.
2: One, two, three.
10: I got to go bed bugs.
2: He says bed bugs. Steve Covino, we start with you.
0: Man, I grew up with cockroaches at my grandma's house, so I ain't worried about them. No, I'm just kidding. I'm just kidding, but I'm not. Bed bugs, man. For real.
10: Yeah.
0: It's got to be bed bugs biting on you. That's gross.
11: Hard to get rid of.
0: Yeah.
2: All three of these are hard to get rid of. Davis.
1: I wish I agree with you. I feel like bed bugs, while those are gross...
0: Yeah, but dude, you live in California. Anybody could get cockroaches in California. They're everywhere.
1: Cockroaches
0: man.
1: Are gross. Bed bugs, you just get a new mattress, throw out the sheets, and you're good. Rats could linger, and it freaks me out. They're little critters around. I'm sorry, rats.
10: No.
1: Sorry, dude. Sorry, my man.
2: Ian, what say you? Or I'm sorry.
6: Ian. I was like, Ian?
1: Yeah. I think Ian's squinting my eyes.
2: Well,
1: here.
2: We've been rotating Ian and, of course, Brandon, man. Over
0: Ian
2: there.
0: Ian must
2: Brandon.
0: Be taking some peptides.
2: Yeah, I know. Ian on some of those Nolan Ryan steroids.
6: Yeah, we put him on the Wolverine stack.
2: Yeah, new Brandon is in the house for this game. What say you?
6: Okay, I put cockroaches.
2: All right, roaches.
0: I mean, they're all good answers.
6: Yeah, good ones. I can't stand them.
2: Dan Byer.
9: Bed bugs.
0: There you go. Oh,
2: there you go. Another point.
0: Nibbling on you, make you itchy, right?
9: Like, it's violation of privacy.
0: Yeah, I'm
2: it was close. I almost wrote bed bugs, but my mom moved out of an apartment complex when I was a little kid in Southern California because they could not cure the cockroach infestation they had.
0: It could be a problem.
2: So gross.
0: Dude.
2: Those bugs are creepy.
0: And they come from... Look, they survived dinosaurs, okay? So think about it. They've been around forever. They're hard to get rid of.
2: All right, it comes down to Iowa Samuel.
1: Wait, what's our tally right now?
0: Yeah, it's impossible.
2: Mathematically, he's out.
1: Because if Danny said bed bugs, I would have said bed bugs. And we would have had a point.
0: Three of us blame it on me.
2: I wasn't the only one.
1: Don't worry, you still got plenty of chances.
2: You do. All right, we go to round two. Superpowers. Okay. Perfect weekend. Ooh. For this. Who would win in a fight between Thor, Wolverine, and He-Man?
10: Oh shoot!
2: Who would win?
0: Thor, Wolverine.
2: In a fight between Thor, Wolverine, and He-Man.
10: Oh.
0: Man,
2: all right, we're all right.
0: It's like my weakest ass category, but I'm going to take a good guess.
10: Okay.
2: All right.
0: Locked in.
2: Everybody locked in?
10: Yes, sir.
2: All right, Michael, on the count of three. One, two, three.
10: Because I know my people, He-Man, because I know y'all love him.
2: All right. It says He-Man. We go in reverse order. Iowa Samuel.
1: I think because he's got the hammer, he can hammer you over the head. I said Thor.
2: Yeah, didn't
1: hammer you to death?
2: Didn't he battle gods? Is he a god? I said Thor also. Sorry, brother. We go to DB.
9: I really don't know the differences of the three, but it seems like it's a He-Man day, so I like He-Man.
2: All right. All right. And new Brandon, what say you?
6: Okay, I put He-Man.
1: Breaking up steam here.
2: All right, Rich
0: now,
2: Davis.
0: Now listen, truth be told, I think the real answer is Thor.
1: But it's a He-Man weekend. Let's go. Come on.
0: So it comes down to me.
1: Yeah.
0: You mean the most powerful man in the universe?
10: Yeah.
0: He-Man.
10: Let's go.
2: All right, he gets that round.
0: My pronouns.
2: You guys might be prisoners of the moment. All right, buddy, he gets the round there. Congratulations. You're halfway to a prize pack.
10: Let's go.
2: All right, we go to round three. Let's go to the sports category. Which of these three athletes is feeling the most frustrated the way that their month either ended or started here?
0: Okay.
2: Dylan Gabriel, Chet Holmgren, or Caitlin Clark?
10: Ooh.
0: Again.
2: Which of these three athletes is the most frustrated right now? Dylan Gabriel, Chet Holmgren, or Caitlin Clark? All right, we're all writing our answers down. Everybody locked in?
0: Yep.
2: All right, Michael, need your answer on the count of three. One, all right. Two, three.
10: My man got his number snatched and no money for it. It's got to be Dylan.
2: He says Dylan Gabriel. Steve Covino.
10: He got his number snatched, yeah.
0: Oh, man. I'm just living that social media life. And I keep seeing Chet Holmgren as McLovin and DJ Quails, and he's got to sit there and watch the NBA Finals and everything. That's for me, the guy.
2: He is about to get a super max contract kicking in right now. Rich Davis.
1: So I agree with all three of them, but my dude's right. He got his number taken away, and he's probably not even going to make the team. No more number eight, Dylan Gabriel.
0: That was pretty bad.
1: Yeah.
2: All right, Brandon, what say you?
6: Alrighty. No one's had a worse month than this guy. I think he's had the worst month. I agree with Cove, Chet Holmgren.
0: He got embarrassed, dude.
6: Yeah.
2: All right, Dan Byer.
9: I went with Chet as well.
2: Is he mathematically out?
1: I think
2: Yeah.
1: How many said Gabriel?
2: Yeah. Boom. For fun, though, I did say Dylan. You would have got a point from me.
1: And I said Chet.
2: What number eight, punk? All right, so we go to the next category, round four. Let's go to comedy legends. You're directing a new comedy, and you have the chance to land one of these three famous actors as the funny next-door neighbor in your film. Who are you going with? Steve Martin, Ben Stiller or Jim Carrey?
0: Oh, Ben Stiller was at the Knicks game.
2: So you're directing a new comedy. You have the chance to land one of these three actors as the funny next-door neighbor in your film. Who are you going with? Steve Martin, Ben Stiller, or Jim Carrey?
0: Locked. Right, locked and loaded, locked. Bro.
2: All right, Michael, we need your answer on the count of three.
10: Okay.
2: One, two, three.
10: I saw the Truman Show. That is Jim Carrey all the way.
0: Dude.
2: Okay, he says Jim Carrey.
0: By the way, today's the 28th anniversary of the Truman Show.
1: Yeah. I love that.
2: Yeah, that's awesome. Yeah. All right, we go in reverse order. Iowa Samuel.
1: I got to go with my guy, Jim C.
10: Yeah.
1: Jim Carrey, let's go.
2: Yo, but for the next door neighbor, I feel like Steve Martin would be perfect for that.
0: Okay. Not in my movie.
2: Dan Beyer.
9: Jim Carrey.
1: Oh, there you go.
2: And Brandon.
6: Jim Carrey.
1: Yeah.
2: Rich Davis.
1: If I match, he wins this round?
2: Yes.
1: Well, Michael, good morning. And if I don't see you, good afternoon, good evening, and good night. Jim Carrey.
0: We got a winner. Obviously, I said the same. Easy peasy. You mean the funniest man alive?
6: Jim Carrey.
1: Let's go.
6: He's hilarious, dude.
2: Congratulations, Michael, in Cincy. As soon as these summer grilling aprons arrive, we will ship one out to Cincy.
1: So what you're saying is he gets an IOU, which is just as good as money?
2: Just as good.
10: That's fine.
1: There you go. Danny, do we have a bonus category just for fun?
2: We can go quick here.
1: Yeah, let's go. Let's do one more. I love this game.
2: All right. Sports. Let's go back to sports.
1: Okay.
2: Which of these would you rather have on your big TV for 3 hours? Regular season hockey, regular season college baseball, or the PBA World Championship Finals?
10: Ooh.
2: Which of these would you rather have on your big TV for 3 hours? Regular season hockey, regular season college baseball, or the PBA World Championship Finals? That's bowling.
1: Okay, yeah, PB, because there's bowl riding and then there's bowling. Yeah, bowling.
2: That's the bowling championship.
1: Bowl riding. I think there's also the Professional Bull Riders Association.
0: You're a knucklehead.
2: All right, we're all writing our answers down.
1: Give me one more. What were the first two again? One more time.
2: So, regular season hockey.
1: Okay.
2: Regular season college baseball.
1: Okay.
2: Or bowling world championship finals.
0: All right, lock.
10: Got you.
2: Everybody's locked. Let's all right, go. Michael, count of three. One, right. Two, three.
10: I'm glad y'all saved this one for the bonus. I would have failed this, but I'm going to go with hockey.
2: He says hockey, Steve Covino.
0: You know how I feel about hockey. Hockey schmocky, bowling all the way for this guy.
1: Oh.
0: Yeah. Bowling. I really actually enjoy bowling. So for 3 hours, I'm just like killing time. Yeah. I'd rather watch that.
1: Hey,
2: Rich Davis.
1: Who do you think you are? I am bowling. I'm a
2: bunch
1: bowling,
2: of nerds.
1: Bro.
0: I like bowling.
2: Brandon.
1: Bowling. Bowling.
2: Oh, my goodness. Dan Byers, show these guys
9: NHL.
2: How.
9: NHL.
2: Yes.
1: Come on. P. Weber?
2: I also said hockey.
10: Here we go.
2: So, yeah, he got two in a row there, but he's mathematically out of it.
1: Yeah, I said college baseball, actually, because we've been watching it today. So.
0: There you go.
2: All it's all right. Still. Michael, you're a winner already.
1: All right.
10: Hey, I'm a winner for just being on the show. I appreciate you guys. I got a hot date tonight. I got to go on Covino and Rich. I am living the dream today.
1: Ooh, hot date, y'all.
0: Let's go.
1: You going on the date? Friday night at 8.
10: Oh,
1: she might be
10: real quick, guys. I saw He-Man earlier, A+.
1: Oh, dude, and he saw He-Man. Michael, nice. You might be Michael, you're one of my new favorite dudes that listen, so hit us up again soon, brother.
0: Thank you, buddy.
10: Hey, I will every time. I will continue to tweet you guys. Thank you so much, and God bless.
1: God bless, man. Have a good one. Let's go to DB for an update. Get into the weekend. What's up, Dan Beyer?
9: Knicks and Spurs tonight, 8:30 Eastern time for game two of the NBA Finals. Knicks up 1-0 in the best of seven series. 16.9 million viewers on average watched game one of the NBA Finals. That was the highest for a game one of the finals since 2018. ESPN says the NBA is in interviewed Clippers forward Kawhi Leonard, that is, and owner Steve Ballmer as part of their investigation into whether the Clippers tried to circumvent the salary cap with outside deals. More news, this time in the NFL, as the Chicago Bears say that they are focusing on building a new stadium in Northwest Indiana following a vote from their board of directors. Buccaneers quarterback Baker Mayfield said he and the team aren't anywhere close to terms on a long-term extension, and if there are negotiations, they better be wrapped up by the start of training camp, because he will not negotiate in camp. Broncos edge rusher Jonathan Cooper arrested on domestic violence charges overnight following an alleged incident with his girlfriend. Day baseball at Wrigley, and Matt Chapman and the Giants were having a good time.
11: Going to elevate a ball deep enough into the outfield. 1-0, he swings and drives this one out to left center. Crow Armstrong is back. He's at the track, looking up. It is another Giants grand slam.
9: That on the Giants Radio Network. They would beat the Cubs today 18-3. Chapman homered twice. The grand slam and a three-run shot, he knocked in eight. Casey Schmidt homered twice. Willie Adames homered twice in the Giants 18-3 victory over the Cubs. Second round of the Memorial at Muirfield Village. JT Poston leads at 9 under par. Rory McIlroy and Scottie Scheffler are 10 back at plus 1. U.S. Women's Open at Riviera. Right now, Gabby Lopez and Se-Young Kim lead at 4 under par. Nelly Korda playing her second round as we speak. She's just 3 shots back at minus 1. And the finalist set at the French Open on the men's side, second seed Alexander Zverev, won in 4 sets today. He'll face 10th seeded Flavio Cabali on Sunday. Cabali advanced after Matteo Arnaldi withdrew because of a virus. Guys, back to you.
1: Thanks, DB.
0: Hey, thanks, Dan. Have a great weekend, man.
1: Just thinking of, we're just off the air talking about Mike, our listener that just won. He won a Covino & Rich grilling apron and prize pack.
0: Yeah.
1: He saw He-Man this morning.
0: Yeah.
1: Seems like a really happy, pleasant guy. Said he's a comedian and actor.
12: He's got a hot day tonight.
1: He's got a hot day tonight. Danny G whispered to me, he goes, man, if that guy gets some tonight, it's the perfect day.
0: It might be, right?
1: Yeah, I mean, you're right.
0: I mean, good luck to Mike. Good luck
1: she
0: to Mike.
1: She might be his mate.
0: That would be so great. Great.
1: All right. Hey, Covino & Rich, we'll let you know what to watch besides, of course, the Knicks and Spurs tonight. We'll do a little weekend hobnobbing. What's on in the world of sports and entertainment? That's next right here on a Friday, Covino & Rich.
0: 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And investing deserves the same approach.
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1: That's my belly.
0: Danny Gradio. It goes to Carl Anthony Towns, the real battle cat. Because everyone's thinking Jalen Brunson. No. Carl Anthony Towns, 18 points, 12 rebounds, 4 assists, but he held Wemby at bay. He played him tough, and he played with his weird, crazy confidence, and he did it for his mama. And I love the whole story, man. He said he was out there having fun like a kid again. Everything about his demeanor and composure, I feel like the Knicks could ride with that. And just props to him. Congrats to Carl Anthony Towns, our Express Pro Pro of the Week. And now it's time for Weekend Hobnob.
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0: The whistles go woo. Covino and Rich. I'm going to make it snappy. All right. Obviously, He-Man, dude. Ah. I'm going to try to make it a point to drag my nephew, drag somebody who wants to go see He-Man, dude. Me, you, Manny Faces, let's go. He-Man.
3: What else?
0: I'm hearing great things. By the way, here's the update on that. 66% on Rotten Potatoes, but the popcorn meter, the fans, over 1,000 verified reviews have it close to 90% right now.
3: Sweet.
0: So it's getting good reviews.
3: I can't worry about the fans, to be honest.
0: The Michael Jackson documentary, The Verdict, is out on Netflix. So if you saw Michael, the movie, and you're feeling all great about Michael Jackson again, this will bring you down to reality. The Verdict is tough. You're like, oh, geez, Louise. But it's out there and about there. There's some fights this weekend. You got UFC Fight Night, welterweight bout. Between, I think Muhammad's fighting. Who else is fighting this weekend? Let me double check that real quick. It's a fight night with Muhammad and Bonfim, and Brandon Allen's fighting. Ziem and Nolan are going at it in the lightweight division. That's tomorrow night. And, of course, Overpromised, our bonus podcast. It's uncensored. It's great. Brand new episode debuted yesterday, episode 142. We talked about Josh Hart. And we entered Josh Hart into the Headband Hall of Fame.
3: It's so stupid, yet so fun.
0: Who else is in the Headband Hall of Fame? Plus, we talk He-Man and more. Who might be ass? Check it out right here on our YouTube page, at Covino and Rich FSR, at Covino and Rich FSR.
3: All right, let me rapid fire you with some. We're running out of time. 4 seasons on Netflix. Season 2 is out. So far, I'm really liking it. It's a quick half hour, fun watch each episode. Friends and Neighbors, I am not caught up, Danny G, but I'm hearing episode 9 and 10 are insane.
1: Oh, can't wait. I'm on 8.
3: Friends and Neighbors, ridiculous. J-Lo and Brett Goldstein have a new movie out on Netflix called Office Romance. Brett Goldstein, of course, from Shrinking and Ted Lasso. So you know Brett Goldstein getting some reviews that people said, it's a fun little movie to watch with the wifey, Office Romance. And if you want to see a comedian on the rise... You love this guy. I'm surprised you didn't bring up Covino. Ralph Barbosa's got a new stand-up special on Netflix.
0: Really?
3: Ralph Barbosa.
0: Man, I'm watching.
3: And this looks just dumb. If you like reality shows, it's right in our neck of the woods. Calabasas Confidential. It's like young hot girls that have like no problems, but they pretend to have problems.
0: Nice.
3: Just like young hotties.
0: Nice.
1: What if I told you there was a new show, a psychological thriller by Scorsese and Spielberg on Apple TV? Cape Fear debuts today.
0: Marty has a new show?
1: Marty? Yeah. It's starring Amy Adams and Javier Bardem.
0: Nice.
1: 10 episode series, new episodes weekly.
3: What is it called?
1: Cape Fear.
3: Cape Fear. Cool.
1: And, of course, tomorrow, Golden Knights are hosting the Hurricanes for Game 3.
3: Sweet. Hey, guys, have a great weekend. Like an hour or so away from your NBA Finals. Sam, anything else you want to add?
8: Quickly, I'm not a big horror or, like, suspense fan, but Backrooms and Obsession are both getting great reviews.
0: Yeah, people are loving it. No, that was 1 and 2 last week.
3: Absolutely. All right, have a great weekend. Until Monday,
6: Arrivederci, baby.
0: See you in the promised land.
6: Have a good one, guys.
0: Enjoy the weekend.
6: Let's go.
0: He-Man.
9: He-Man. Today's Friday.
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2: Howden gets behind, he gets to the goal, he scores! Knights with all sorts of pressure, can't score. Now Howden charging right to the goal, he shoots, and he scores! What a maneuver! Brett Howden with his second of the game. Marner closing, works to the slot. He shoots, knocked down, they score! Mark Stone! 3-3 tie with 1:21 to go in regulation. Gostisbehere feeds left, one-timer, score! Jarvis from the left wing circle. It's an overtime winner for the Hurricanes' top line right winger.
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3: Welcome in, Vegas Golden Knights Insider Show, Fox Sports Las Vegas. Ryan Wallace, Ruben Guerrero hanging out with you for the next 2 hours as we navigate another off day in the Stanley Cup Final. The Vegas Golden Knights, Carolina Hurricanes all tied up at one game apiece. A dramatic game two in the Stanley Cup Final. Not dissimilar from game number one between Vegas and Carolina. Through two games, it's been an excellent series. Like, if you're a hockey fan, generally speaking, I'm not talking to Vegas Golden Knights fans. I'm not talking to Carolina Hurricanes fans right now. If you are a hockey fan, generally speaking, this series has had it all. You've had lead changes. You've had comebacks. You've had a little bit of overtime. It's been tremendous. The hockey's been great, and it's lived up to the billing through two games. We'll see what the rest of the series has in store when it shifts here to Vegas for Game 3 tomorrow, a Saturday afternoon puck drop, 5 p.m. puck drop in that game three. That means I'll be on the air 4 p.m. tomorrow, pregame show live from T-Mobile Arena. And boy, oh boy, I can't wait. It's going to be fantastic. Again, hockey so far through two games has been tremendous. We're going to open up the phones right now. 702-876-1340. That's the number. If you'd like to be on the VGK Insider Show, if you'd like to join me right now, I'd love to hear from you. If you're a Golden Knights fan, I'd love to hear from you here. Now that we've got a little bit of time, some separation from last night's game, and there's an opportunity to maybe look at it more as a whole, as opposed to just the final 10 minutes or so, the controversial no goal for Ivan Barbashev. I'm just curious where everyone's at right now, a little bit of time removed from last night's game. So again, 702-876-1340, that's the number. I want to hear from you if you're a Golden Knights fan. If you're listening to this program, if you can hear my voice, pick up the phone and dial the number. We'll start off with Mike. Hey, Mike, how you doing?
4: Ruben is a keeper, my friend. He is good.
3: Yeah, Ruben's fantastic.
4: He is. He's really something. I'm duly impressed already. I guess what you had said to me in a text, or said to the masses in a text, was tell me the one thing you're afraid of and the one thing that you're confident of, or something like that in the text.
3: Yeah,
4: that you
3: I'll set it up for you, Mike. So what I'm after today, really more than anything, is one positive that you're pulling out of games one and two, one thing that concerns you coming out of games one and two, and then a question that you have for game three. That's kind of what I'm looking for over the course of the next 2 hours. What are you encouraged by through the first two games? Where do you have a concern out of the first two games? And what question do you have going into game number three? That's what I'm after.
4: Okay. Well, the concern and the, I guess the first two parts of that are the same thing. It seems to me that no lead is safe, not our leads, not their leads, not any leads. And that's scary. And I don't know what you do about that other than do you play harder? How do you hold a lead?
3: I mean, you try to do the things that generally make you successful, right? Like that's what you're trying to do. It's funny because last night after the game, Mitch Marner in his post-game media availability was kind of asked about that, right? Like, how do you hold on to a lead? How do you get
0: this game across the goal line? How do you make sure you don't give up a two-goal lead with 10 minutes left in the third period? And he flat-out said, like, listen, it's not supposed to be easy, right? Like, I think in a lot of ways, we're conditioned to believe that leads are automatic, right? Mm-hmm. That leads are something that every team gets and never, ever gives up. But when you get to the Stanley Cup final, when you are talking about the best two teams in the league, because that is what the Vegas Golden Knights and the Carolina Hurricanes are, you're going to expect the push. And I mean, the reality is, like, I don't think that you can fully prevent it. Like, you've got to find ways to dig in a little bit deeper. You've got to find ways to make plays for sure. But the other teams on the ice, too, they want to win just as much as the Vegas Golden Knights do. And Carolina's push was a good one, and they capitalized.
4: Yeah. Well, that's, again, everybody is asking the same question. How do you... Used to be, it seemed like it used to be, that a 2-0 or a 3-0 lead was sacred. And that's just not the case anymore. Not at all. The other thing is, I've obviously never been hit by a hard piece of rubber at 87 miles an hour in the nose. But what I do say about the Braden McNabb injury is that it isn't a broken leg or arm. So could we see him back right away?
0: Yeah, I am not really sure, Mike. I'll be honest with you. I don't want to speculate too much. There wasn't much of an update today on Braden McNabb from anybody that spoke on the Vegas Golden Knights side of things. So I think really we have to wait and see. That's the approach that we have to have when it comes to McNabb. I genuinely can't give you any information or an update. I just don't have it.

0: evens up the series, the Stanley Cup final at one game apiece. I want to hear from you. 702-876-1340. That's the number. I'm after a couple of specific things. Number one, what are you encouraged by? One positive out of the first two games of the Stanley Cup final. Then I want a concern, an area that you're concerned by through two games in the Stanley Cup final, and then a question that you have going into game number three, and I'll do my best to answer those questions as they come in. Again, 702-876-1340, that's the number here on the VGK Insider Show. Let's bring in Rita. Hey, Rita, how you doing?
1: Well, I'm okay. I'd be better if we were up two. My concern, I actually have two. Okay. I worry if Knabber's not able to come back. He's a big part of our defense and our penalty kill. And he's very underrated for how much difference it makes when he's in. The other concern is, damn, we may have to go six games to win this. I'd rather we wrapped it up in five. Okay?
0: Sure.
1: What I'm happy about, well, it's a Golden Knights. We ain't going to screw this up. However, that leads to, I actually decided to call in too late last night. I should have done it then. Mm-hmm. But that third period was a freaking comedy of errors. And Vegas, you just don't do that crap. And you need to get really pissed off that you did. You need to come in pissed off because a pissed off VGK is a good VGK. And we need to leave no doubt in these so-called analysts out there that are saying, well, we knew Canes were better. No, they're not. We're better, and we got this. And as for a question, it's the Vegas Knights. I don't have a question about them. They're going to kick ass. We're good. Have a good day.
0: All right. Thanks, Rita, for the call. Always appreciate it. Again, 702-876-1340. That's the number. If you're a Golden Knights fan, I want to hear from you after a couple of things today. On the program, I want one area that you a positive out of the first two games, something you're encouraged by out of the first two games, an area of concern that you have out of the first two games, and then a question going into game number three. Again, 702-876-1340. Let's bring in Jason. Hey, Jason, how you doing?
2: Great. How you doing, Ryan?
0: I'm good.
2: Awesome, man. Hey, great show. I listen to it all the time. You guys rock. I'm encouraged by the fact that we've shown since the end of regular season that we can definitely play with anybody. And I don't think a lot of people thought that. You know, it was just like we were kind of struggling, and I'm encouraged that we've definitely shown that we can go toe-to-toe with anyone. The thing I am concerned about is, you know, that third period with like 13 minutes to go, it seemed like we just stopped forechecking. And I said to my wife when we were watching, I'm like, you can't just sit back and play defense and hold on for 13 minutes. I'd like to see us, you know, keep pressing that puck into their zone and just forecheck. And, you know, it might not pay dividends in that game, but in a seven-game series, I think, you know, with their smaller defensemen, we can definitely put some hurt on them.
0: Yeah, I think, you know, you always want to be advancing the puck, and I think that that's kind of what you're talking about, right? Like, in a lot of ways, and this was something that, you know, the Golden Knights mentioned last night. It was something that they mentioned earlier today when they had media availability in Carolina. They want to be moving the puck forward. John Tortorella wants them to be moving the puck forward. And again, there are two teams on the ice. Carolina has a say. They did a really good job of, you know, getting to their forecheck pressure and trying to pressure Vegas into mistakes as well, especially below the goal line. But to your point, right, like if the Golden Knights can find ways in those moments where there is that push, there is that pressure from Carolina to keep moving the puck north, I think they're going to be fine because they did it for the majority of the game yesterday in game number two, and they had a 2-0 lead and really didn't give up much to the Hurricanes. So that's part of the key for sure. I'm right there with you.
2: Agreed. I just have one other quick question. I'm a little concerned, you know, if Braden McNabb doesn't come back, who are six defensemen going to be? You know, is it going to be Hutton? Is it going to be, I don't know who they're going to bring up. But, you know, Shea Theodore had an awesome first game, but he's just got to be better with the puck. last night, it seemed like he struggled. Like, a lot of times it was

0: You know, Shea has trouble with the puck. He has, you know, gets out of the zone. I just like him to be a little sharper because that guy is nasty when he's on his game.
1: Mm-hmm. Yeah, Jason, thanks for the call. Really appreciate it. I thought Shea was pretty good for the most part all game yesterday. And again, there's a little bit more heavy lifting, right, with Braden McNabb out with an injury after, you know, with a little bit of time to go in the first period. You're playing without him for 2.5 periods thereabouts.
0: Yep.
1: It's not an easy thing to do, right? Like, it's not an easy situation. So, I thought Shea was fine. I do think that what you're wanting, what you're hoping for, what you need is just a little bit more of decision-making speed on the back end. And if the Golden Knights get that, they'll be fine.
0: Agreed. 100%. I'll be at the game tomorrow, man, and we're going to be cheering our butts off. So let's go Knights.
1: All right. Great stuff, Jason. Thanks again for the call. Really appreciate it. 702-876-1340. It's the VGK Insider Show. If you're a Golden Knights fan, I want to hear from you. Pick up the phone, dial the number. I'm after a couple of different things today. Number one, a positive that you're pulling out of the first two games, a concern that you have after the first two games of the Stanley Cup Final, and then obviously a question that you might have going into game number three tomorrow, when the Golden Knights take on the Carolina Hurricanes in Game 3. Let's go back out to the phone lines, bring in William. Hey, William, how you doing?
2: Doing good, Ryan. Yeah, so my take is, you know, my positives are we can play against them. We've done a really good job of being able to slow down their swarming defense and be able to break through at times. Where my biggest concern is would be special teams. Up until last night, you know, both teams have been perfect on the penalty kill, but then ours faltered last night, which was really the story of the game. You know, that's how pretty much we lost the game. But and then on the power play for Vegas, we've had a lot of great looks, we've had a lot of great chances. Just haven't been able to break through. So that's the special teams are a bit of a concern. And then my biggest concern, the obvious, is the health of Braden McNabb and him coming back, because I think that's what wore us down last night as well.
1: Yeah, I that's a great point, William. Like, you know, and the Golden Knights have been without Braden McNabb a couple of times in the playoffs here. And they've done an admirable job getting through individual games, the one where he was ejected, the one where he was suspended. And then certainly there was another one where he missed some time due to an injury but was able to come back in the Colorado series. And Vegas has done a really good job through that. However, there's no denying that with McNabb out of the lineup, out of the game yesterday, the Golden Knights penalty kill gives up two goals. And I'm not saying that if McNabb was in, they wouldn't have given up those two goals, but there is something to be said about how good the Golden Knights penalty kill is with Braden McNabb in the lineup. So you missed that. There's no denying it. He's an incredibly important piece for this team.
2: Yeah, no, absolutely. And then last thing I'll let you go is, you know, last night watching that goal that was, you know, the whole controversy over that, man, I was telling us, basically screaming at the TV, don't challenge it. Whatever you do, don't challenge it. But it is what it is. I wouldn't have challenged that call. You know, some people are saying that it was a, you know, 50-50 chance. I don't even think it was that. I think it was more 90-10 that they weren't going to overturn that. But it is what it is. We move on. We fight another day. And we'll see what happens tomorrow night.
1: All right. Great stuff, William. Thanks so much for the call. Really appreciate it. I will circle back during the show to the power play and special teams, because that's pretty much in line with where I am through the first two games here of the Stanley Cup Final. 702-876-1340, that's the number. 702-876-1340, if you're a Golden Knights fan, I want to hear from you. Let's go back out to the phone lines, bring in Tony. Hey, Tony, how you doing?
3: I'm doing well, and thanks for taking my call. And I don't know, Ryan, I got Vegas played great for 52 minutes, and like, I don't think the sky is falling. I think that John made the right call. He couldn't have left that challenge. That goal, to me, was a very good goal. The original player who shot the puck drove the puck, and until the whistle, I was taught by Yvon Cournoyer when I was a kid, jam the goalie's pads, and if you send the goalie into the net, too bad. You're going after the puck. To me, that was a good goal. I think that was a terrible call on behalf of the NHL refs. I don't care who's in Toronto. That was a horrendous call. The back player and the Carolina player brought that puck in after the fact that it had already been in the net. So that was a turning point for me. That would have been the game right there. And, you know, a lot of people are saying, okay, Shea's not doing this. Well, hockey's imperfect, like, you know, Marner said. And, you know, obviously you're going to get some cuts, some bruises, and some injuries when you're in a fight for the Stanley Cup. And as far as I'm concerned, Vegas cannot slow down. Vegas has to keep trying to flip the puck from their end zone. There's an old trick when you want to beat the trap. It's defenseman to defenseman behind the net, defenseman back, if you don't have it, back to the other defenseman. And then as soon as those circling wingers are up around their blue line, that's when you flip that pass. And you know what? John did that in the first period. It worked. And I don't think Torts is going to back down. It's going to be high intensity. And he's not going to take anything but a lesson from that, and he's going to go forward. And I still think that Vegas has enough of talent and enough intelligence, and the players that you have on your third line, Hertel and all those guys, that's a good line. That could be a first line anywhere in the NHL. So I put my money on Vegas. And like I said, Vegas, I'm hoping you come through. Listen, you come back, win the next two games at home, and then come back to Carolina and teach them a lesson. I consider Carolina a pretender team. They're just playing a trap. If you get past the trap, take away the crossbar, the post, and the other post, the game is lost. Vegas won that game. So look at it that way, guys. They had luck on their side. Lady Luck was on their side. Coming back to Vegas, Lady Luck will be on the Vegas side this time. Anyway, thanks for taking my call. That's what I think.
1: All right, great stuff, Tony. Thanks so much for the call. Really appreciate it. Again, 702-876-1340. It is your opportunity to call in, be a part of the VGK Insiders show if you're a Golden Knights fan. It's a 1-1 series in the Stanley Cup final. There's nothing better than this. Hockey is tremendous. The series has been great through two games, and we want to hear from you, Golden Knights fans. Let's go back out to the phone lines, bring in Rob. Hey, Rob, how you doing?
4: I'm doing okay. I tell you what, I think the Hurricanes, after the first period, are like, oh, man, not again. What are these Golden Knights doing to us? But we've got them off their game one. We got them off their game in the first period. We kept their top line pretty quiet. They haven't done much. And I think the Kings play a lot like the Avalanche. They may have a little bit more speed. But I think as the game moved on, as I watched the Kings just in our zone, and they're just setting up play after play after play, I'm like, what are we doing? Why are we letting off the gas? I think the key here is they need to stay on the gas all three periods, be smart with the puck, and Carter Hart is doing as much as that man can do. He is just doing fantastic between the pipes. So I think game three, we got this, but we got to stay focused and we got to stay on the gas pedal.
1: Yeah, good stuff, Rob. Thanks for the call. I appreciate it. And I think in terms of, you know, your overall sentiment, right, you want to be going north, advancing the puck as much as possible. When the Golden Knights are doing that, they're relieving some of the pressure. I don't necessarily mind, and it's not to say that the Golden Knights want this for large stretches of time in the game, but I don't really mind when Carolina was in the offensive zone for, you know, stretches in the second period, even stretches early on in the third period before they got their push, because the Golden Knights did a really good job keeping them out of the middle of the ice. And if Vegas can continue to do that, I don't know that Carolina is going to get as many great A's as they're going to need to score goals. However, all that being said, you got to find a way to kind of put that game away from a Golden Knights perspective. And part of that is continuing to put the puck up the ice, advance the puck up the ice, and play north. Again, 702-876-1340. That's the number. Let's bring in David. Hey, David, how you doing?
5: Great, Ryan. Thanks for taking my call.
1: Sure.
5: I'm sure everybody's talking about, you know, the 5 minutes that occurred. I purposely stayed away from listening to all the media, all the other channels talk about the game last night, just because I knew what was going to come up. I knew what was going to happen. I knew that it was going to be blamed on either Rasmus. It was going to be blamed on retorts. It was going to be, it could have been blamed on anybody else. But this, what I saw was, if the puck is floating around underneath Frederick, and you got two people stabbing at it, and Barbie comes to the, after it was called off, Barbie comes and says, "Hey, it was live. It was." I would challenge it too. 10 out of 10 mm-hmm. times, same as what Torts has said. 10 out of 10 times, I'm going to defend my player on what he saw and what was happening. And that's kind of where that all probably started to unwind, you know? And everybody's talking about now you got to ward off of power play. Well, Carolina hadn't done anything on their power play anyways. So yeah. I could see where Torts was heading on that. And I'm all behind it, you know? There's three more games that that somebody has to win. And now you got three games to play. You got, you know, you got another five, but three to win. So let's just go.
1: Yeah, no, I love it. It's fantastic. Thanks so much for the call, David. I really appreciate it. I think you touched on something where, okay, you challenge the play. If the challenge is incorrect, you've got to kill a penalty. But, you know, if you're John Tortorella in that moment, why aren't you going to trust your penalty kill to get the job done? They were perfect to that point in the Stanley Cup final. They were perfect and really did a great job killing penalties against Colorado. Like, Vegas was on a run of penalty kill dominance. And so you are trusting in your players to not just get the job done if the challenge doesn't go your way, but you're also in the fight with your players too by challenging that goal, right? That's a huge momentum swing, right? And we're all talking about it, or at least initially talking about it after the game, because it doesn't go Vegas's way and then Carolina scores on the ensuing power play. But the reality is, like, I don't have any issue whatsoever with John Tortorella challenging that. I thought it was a goal. I thought it should have been a goal for obvious reasons. And you trust in your players to kind of pick you up if the challenge doesn't go your way. And Carolina, good on Jordan Staal for the deflection. Good on him for making that tip. They made a play, and that's the reality. But Vegas didn't let that phase them. They still tied the game and gave themselves a chance to win in overtime. All right, 702-876-1340. Let's bring in Rick. Hey, Rick, how you doing?
6: Hey, Ryan, how's it going?
1: I'm good.
6: So I just good. Wanted to let you know, I had a dream. I met Dan Duva at Tuesday night's watch party from T-Mobile. And I just want to tell somebody about it.
1: Oh, yeah? Okay. Is that it? Just you had a dream?
6: Yeah. So it was pretty interesting. I met him in Section 117. He was delightful to talk to. Very, very enjoyable. But for some reason, there was a bunch of foul balls occasionally landing around us. And so I felt bad that I wanted to go collect a foul ball. But at the same time, I really liked his conversation. So that's it.
1: All right. No, that's good, Rick. Thanks for the call. Really appreciate it. That's fantastic. Dan's a great guy. And I don't know that he hangs out too much in Section 117. He's typically up in the radio booth. But again, I'll pass along the note to Dan Duva when I see him tomorrow. Okay, listen. This was fun. Really good stuff. And I don't know. Millard's not here right now. I might keep the lines open, right? So if you want to call in, if you are a Golden Knights fan, and you couldn't get through in the first segment, pick up the phone right now. Dial the number, 702-876-1340. I'm after something very specific today. I want one positive you're pulling out of the first two games of the Stanley Cup Final. I want one area that you're concerned coming out of the first two games of the Stanley Cup Final. And then obviously one question you have going into game number three tomorrow when the Golden Knights take on the Carolina Hurricanes. We'll take a break, come back with more in a moment. It's the VGK Insider Show on Fox Sports Las Vegas.
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11: Accident, Western Beltway northbound at Lone Mountain. Russell Road westbound before the 15. Rampart southbound at Del Webb. Warm Springs at Paradise. And 15 northbound before Nipton Road.
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6: 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Golden Knights, Carolina Hurricanes, an off day in the Stanley Cup Final. Game 3, tomorrow, Saturday, Las Vegas Strip. It doesn't get better than that. It really doesn't. It's a 5 p.m. puck drop, 4 p.m. pregame show. I will be on the air live from T-Mobile Arena. I can't wait. I'm incredibly excited. The series has been tremendous so far through two games. It's had everything you could ask for if you are a hockey fan. Now, I understand, I recognize totally that when you're invested, when you are a fan base that roots for one of these two teams, the Vegas Golden Knights, the Carolina Hurricanes, it is nonstop adrenaline up and down throughout the first two games. I get all that. I do. But the hockey's been amazing. It's been fantastic. I do want to let you in on something, though, as we dive deeper into the show today. If you are a fan of the Battle for Vegas and you want to go to the Battle for Vegas on June 27th and see Riley Smith at the Las Vegas ballpark, just be listening. That's all. Just be listening. I'll let you know when to call in to win tickets, but we are giving away tickets today. The Battle for Vegas, June 27th, again, at the Las Vegas ballpark. So be listening in for that. All right. I'm going to zero in on the text line here. We do still have the phone lines open for you, though. If you are a Golden Knights fan, you want to call in, you want to have your say, I want to hear from you. But I did mention that there are a couple of prerequisites to some degree. What I am after today is a positive or something you're encouraged by out of the first two games of the Stanley Cup Final, an area of concern that you might have coming out of the first two games of the Stanley Cup Final, and then a question that you've got going into Game 3 tomorrow night in Vegas. The positive that I pull out of the first two games before I get to the text line, and again, text line's always open for you, 702-876-1340. If you can't call in but you want to throw those answers into the text line, that's the place to go. Again, same number. We keep it easy. 702-876-1340. So the positive that I pull out of the first two games of the Stanley Cup Final, it's very simple. The Golden Knights scored 8 goals in two games. And it's not nothing against Carolina. Carolina allowed 21 goals in 13 games prior to the Stanley Cup Final. 1.6 goals per game. That's about what they were giving up. Freddie Anderson was tremendous. His numbers were excellent. They had one game in game one against Montreal in the Eastern Conference Final where they did not look in control. And it wasn't even for an entire game. It was for a period, and they got lit up. But outside of that, it has been one and done in terms of a high-powered explosion of offense against Carolina. And yet the Vegas Golden Knights, through two games of the Stanley Cup Final, have averaged 4 goals per game. And in a lot of ways, I feel like the offense for Vegas is where they can make hay in this series. By the end of it, if it goes 6 games, 7 games, 5 games, however long this series ends up going, I do believe if you are one of those people that looks at stats or is really into the numbers or whatever the case may be, you're going to notice that Carolina is going to win the Corsi battle. Like, it's going to happen. They're going to hold on to the puck. They're going to throw a ton of shots on goal. They are a volume shooting team. There's no getting around it. There's no denying it. It's just who they are. It's what they do under Rod Brind'Amour. And so from that perspective, I'm not terribly concerned if the Corsi is way on the opposite direction for Carolina. They're going to have more shot attempts. They're going to control the puck a little bit more. It just is what it is. However, what I liked about the Golden Knights game last night is that I thought they created some pretty dangerous chances. I mean, Brett Howden down the pipe two times. Tremendous opportunities for the Golden Knights. And what I have argued from the beginning of the series and now through two games, I see no reason to come off of this, is that the Golden Knights offense can create opportunities and chances that are going to be very difficult for the Carolina Hurricanes to stop. I think there's enough high-end skill, a lot of high-end skill for the Golden Knights, that when they're able to make plays in space in the offensive zone, they're going to be able to create chances that are really hard to stop. You saw it in game one, their ability to find soft areas in the offensive zone to beat that man coverage to different areas of the ice that were dangerous, and then they converted on those chances. That was massive for Vegas. And even though the output from Vegas was not as prolific in game two than it was in game one, I thought they got a bit unlucky just in terms of the chances that they generated not going in. I thought they had a better day creating offense in game two than they did in game one. And yet they score less goals. Sometimes that's just how hockey goes. All right. So as I mentioned, I will go to the text line. Jason on the text line says, I think one positive were the number of scoring attempts. Yeah, I agree. I thought the Golden Knights did a better job creating offense in game two than they did in game one. Seems like we had some great opportunities and the puck luck just didn't happen for us. Again, I agree. Concern I see is scoring on the power play, and a lot of opportunities last night we just didn't convert when the opportunity was there. So I, like Jason, have the same, and concern's probably not the right word, because I still think that if you look at the first two games for the Golden Knights, when it comes to the power play specifically, I liked what Vegas did in game one through their first two power plays. I thought they looked dangerous. I thought they were whipping the puck around. That is not something teams typically are able to do to the Carolina Hurricanes. And again, as I talked about in the first segment here, there are two teams on the ice. Carolina's trying to win too. Like, their penalty kill has been excellent all playoffs long. All playoffs long, they have been tremendous. So it's not like you are trying to utilize your power play against a penalty kill that's just not very good. That's not the case for Carolina. Now, I would argue Vegas, their penalty kill is right there with the Hurricanes. Certainly they gave up two power play goals last night. But the larger point is, I liked the Golden Knights' movement. I liked what they were able to find and generate in game one. I thought their first two power plays of the series were very dangerous. And then from there, it hasn't been as dangerous. It hasn't been as sure-handed. It hasn't been the power play that you want to see from the Golden Knights in key moments. Now, granted, they get a 6-on-5 goal last night. That comes immediately on the heels of a power play opportunity for the Golden Knights. They probably get a little bit of juice just from moving the puck around in that spot. They probably get the 6-on-5 goal because of that puck movement that they had on the power play prior. But I really do believe that if you look at the rest of the series, the area where you're wanting a little bit more from the Golden Knights is going to be on their power play. And shots are always a hot button issue when it comes to that. I'm not going to go crazy on X player needs to shoot the puck more or get the puck on net or whatever the case may be. I just think the Vegas Golden Knights, when they are deliberate on the power play and they are looking for the perfect play, they can pass up opportunities. And what I want to see out of Vegas more on the power play is to adopt the mindset they have with the rest of their game and how they're wanting to play. What you want to see from Vegas is the processor speed up a bit, get pucks to dangerous areas, and then just go. Just play. That, to me, is going to be one of the big keys moving forward in this series. Can the Golden Knights power play enter the chat? Can they enter the series in a big way? And can Vegas do what Carolina did in game number two? Their power play won them the game. And I don't even think it was some major breakdown from the Vegas Golden Knights penalty kill. I just think that there were a couple of plays that were there for Carolina, a great tip from Jordan Staal, and good on Shane Gostisbehere. It's a great fake shot, slide over to Seth Jarvis, and the reality is, like, the Hurricanes needed that out of Jarvis more than anything else. So my positive is that the Golden Knights are scoring goals. I thought they'd score throughout the series, through two games. I'm not coming off of that. I do want to see more out of the power play, and I'm not even necessarily looking for it to score, though I do think you need it. I do think you need power play production as you get deeper and deeper into the Stanley Cup final, but I just want it to be more dangerous. And that's a big ask, I know, because of how good Carolina's penalty kill has been to this point. I'm going to zero in on another text here. Kristen, positive defense so well for 50 minutes. Get back to that. Concern, McNabb. Question, will the Hurricanes' momentum carry over? So, yeah, I think for Vegas, in game two, they did a great job defending. I thought they won a lot of battles, individual battles, 50-50 puck battles. And we haven't talked yet about Brett Howden, and we will kind of in this moment, right? It was a monster game from Brett Howden. He scores two goals, his 12th and 13th of the playoffs. Howden now has more goals in the postseason than he had in the regular season. Howden scored 12 goals in 58 games in the regular season. He's got 13 and 18 here. It's unbelievable. And there have been players in NHL history before that have scored more goals in the playoffs than they had in the regular season, but Howden's the first guy ever that scored 12 goals or more in the regular season to outscore his production in the regular season in the postseason. The run that he's on is unbelievable. But getting back to defending, you can defend in your own zone, you can defend up the ice, you can defend in the offensive zone, and Brett Howden's puck pursuit, his ability to win battles, did so many good things for the Golden Knights yesterday. They had no answer. He drew penalties, he scored two goals, he was an absolute menace in terms of his speed, his ability to separate men from pucks. Like, it was on full display. It was a monster, monster game from Brett Howden. And, Kristen, I believe the Golden Knights are going to get right back to it. I think that their attention to detail, for the most part, through the majority of the game yesterday, was really, really good. Dialed in. Stick play, block shots, all of it, exactly what you want to see out of the Golden Knights. And I have no reason to believe that that's going to come off. Now, obviously, the concern is Braden McNabb. We had a few callers call in talking about Braden McNabb. We all saw what happened yesterday in the game. Didn't return, left to go to a local hospital. There's no real update on Braden McNabb right now. And I'm not going to speculate beyond anything else. We all know what Braden means to this team. We all know how important he is for the Vegas Golden Knights. So we'll keep an eye. We'll see what happens over the next day, couple of hours, 12, 14 hours, and whether or not Braden is available to go in game three. And then, Kristen, you asked about momentum. Will the Hurricanes' momentum carry over? I think if there's anything we've learned through the first two games here of this series, it's this. I don't know that momentum from game to game matters all that much. I don't know that it means very much, quite honestly. I think when you look at the first two games, the fact that the team that scored first lost both of them gives you an idea that it's more about the momentum swings inside of a game than it is carrying momentum over from game to game. Like, we played like three series through the first two games of the Stanley Cup final. It has been that back and forth, that up and down. It's been wild. The hockey's been amazing. The storylines, it grips you in a way that I just don't believe other sports can do. But I think it's more about in-game momentum and handling those swings when they happen in a positive way. And I know that the Golden Knights surrendered 3 goals. I know that they were trailing 3-2, but they handled the momentum from Carolina because they scored. They gave themselves a chance to win in overtime, and that's not nothing in my book coming out of Game 2 going into Game 3. So hopefully that answered your questions. All right, I promised it. I'm going to deliver it right now. If you want to go to see the Battle for Vegas on June 27th, the annual charity softball game hosted by Riley Smith at the Las Vegas Ballpark, I want you to be caller number 4, 702-876-1340. Caller number 4, you're going to see the Battle for Vegas. We're back with more in a moment. It's the VGK Insider Show on Fox Sports Las Vegas.
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6: Welcome back to the VGK Insider Show. Rolling along here on a Friday. A travel day for many, including our very own Darren Millard.
21: Yeah.
6: Darren, you're here.
21: Yeah.
6: Hey, how you doing, buddy?
21: Rolling back in. It was good. It was inexperience being in Raleigh. I know we got to reset and we've got hour number two coming on, but thanks for letting me jump on right here at the end as we fly around the country today, getting back to Vegas and getting ready for games three and four. I first covered the Carolina Hurricanes in a Stanley Cup final in 2002. That's how far back it goes. And to be back in that environment and seeing what happens around Lenovo Center was kind of like offered a bit of a old style feeling for me. That building's fun. That building's loud. It's entertaining. It's not T-Mobile by any means. It's a little more traditional hockey. But boy, when it gets going, and they get going early in the afternoon, and right on through the game, tailgating and then into the game, it is one of the loudest playoff buildings there is. It's not that way during the regular season. But in the Stanley Cup playoffs, especially the Stanley Cup final, it gets going. And there was nothing going on last night. Zero going on inside that rink. It was the most dramatic difference between home team having chances and visiting having chances that I've ever experienced. Was games one and two. When Vegas scored its goals, there was not a sound. Zero. Right. I'd like to get a few more Vegas fans over there, but it is other side of the country, and it's not a destination place. I understand that. There's not just all people hanging around ready to go, hey, let's go to Raleigh. And it's a difficult place to get to as well. Not a lot of direct flights, but I couldn't believe the dramatic one end of the spectrum to the other between when Vegas scored and when the Carolina Hurricanes were able to get going. And when they got going last night on a fortuitous bounce, great play by Stankoven to take the puck away behind the net, but be able to get going. It got fired up. Now let's flip it over and let them experience what the Golden Knights environment is like. And I flew over with a couple of Kaniac fans today, and it's funny to say this, but they're excited about coming to a game in Vegas.
6: Like, of course they are.
21: And Ghosh and I were out in front of the rink over the last couple of days. People kept coming up to us going, "You're Vegas? Yeah. What's a game like there? What's it like there?" Like, people are fascinated by Vegas, and I can't wait for those fans to see it firsthand that are going to come to the game, and hopefully it means good things for the BGK.
6: Yeah, absolutely. I mean, listen, it's a destination. Vegas has become the destination in the National Hockey League, and I cannot wait for Game 3 tomorrow as the Stanley Cup Final continues. We're back for hour number two of the VGK Insider Show next on Fox Sports Las Vegas.
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3: Y llega William Carlson a poner orden por el costado derecho. 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
4: 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Between games 2 and 3 of the Stanley Cup Final, the scene shifting over to the Strip. T-Mobile Arena, the Fortress, hosting game 3 tomorrow. And then we'll have a 2-day break before they will wrap up the Vegas portion of the opening 4 of this championship series. Darren Millard along with Ryan Wallace. This is the VGK Insider Show on Fox Sports Las Vegas. Glad to have you with us. Text line is open. Let us know what you're thinking. The question was put out earlier today, 702-876-1340. What you're liking about the series, a concern you have, and just something that's grabbing your attention right now. I'm going to give you a thought on Braden McNabb in just a little bit, but also a take regarding Brett Howden. And it's one that I haven't heard yet. It jumped into my head during the flight today, and it